0: Last night, with firefighters having to cut one person free from their vehicle. Around 5 p.m. yesterday, police, fire and rescue and ambulance services were called to the scene with two people hospitalised. The city-bound lanes of Adelaide Avenue were closed for some time while authorities attended the scene.
1: Sports update.
0: The Raiders are at home this afternoon, desperate for a win against the last place Dragons. A poor run of form has seen the Green Machine drop to 16th on the ladder, only 6 points above the Dragons. Coach Ricky Stewart says he just wants his team to focus one game at a time.
2: We don't want to be where we are, and it's not something that we planned on, but it is what it is. So I personally, as our coach, can only deal with what we've got at hand, and that is to worry about winning this game of football.
0: Kick-off is at 2 p.m. at GIO Stadium. And at the FIFA World Cup, England has defeated Panama 2-0 to top Group L. Croatia also defeated Ghana. Live now, Colombia are playing Portugal and DR Congo are taking on Uzbekistan. That's the latest from the Capital Radio Newsroom.
3: 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Alexander Watson Insulation. Canberra's cold. Your house doesn't have to be.
0: Cloudy today, the chance of showers in the early afternoon, max of 13 degrees. A shower or two predicted tomorrow, most likely in the afternoon and evening, 15 degrees. High chance of rain Tuesday, likely in the afternoon and evening, top of 16. Then more rain on Wednesday, another top of 16 degrees. Right now it's 9 in Bonner, 9 in Reid and 9 degrees in Banks.
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8: We've got a homegrown rising star in the studio with us this morning, Ian.
9: We have.
8: She secured one of her 11 coveted spots in the 2026 Nestle Golden Chef's
9: Hat Award.
8: Hat Award. It's the grand final, yes. Ooh. She's 24 years of age. And she's a chef de partie at Rebel Rebel Dining.
9: Sounds like she's a fun girl if you're the chef de partie.
8: She's got a fun name.
9: Well, I found out that chef de partie isn't a party. But we'll come to that. Yeah.
8: Let's introduce Aon Asifat Shirsukskovan Akia. Rose, good morning.
9: How did morning. He go?
8: I've written that down phonetically and I couldn't get it right then. Aon Asifat Shirsukskovan Akia. Is that your name? Well, let's solve that one. Look, congratulations. Yes. This is a
10: Thank
8: great
10: you.
8: Honour. And it's the second time that they've had it, I think. Franklin secured back-to-back ACT titles in this Nestle Golden Chef Hat Award.
9: It's your second consecutive year.
10: Yes.
9: So you've been around this oval before. That would have to give you something of an advantage when you go to the finals in Melbourne. Is it next month, August? August, I think.
10: Right.
9: Because you've been there before.
10: Right.
9: What did you learn?
10: Oh, I have learned a lot, actually. Like, it's really hard, but it's teach me so many things. Like, teach me to be, like, more organized and clean, and I have to be stronger.

0: more confident.
1: Because when you were doing the heats in Canberra, that was at the Institute of Technology, CIT at Woden Campus. So right. You weren't on display, but in Melbourne, it's a very public performance, yeah. Isn't it? Right. So there'll be members of the public there either cheering you on or booing or whatever people do in cookery competitions. Did you find that daunting last year? Were you overwhelmed by an audience watching you cook?
0: Yeah, like so many people are gonna like walk around.
1: So many people what?
0: Yeah, so many people are gonna come and walk while you're cooking, and also they have like the chef that always come and ask you what are you making or something.
1: Oh,
0: like
1: really?
0: That.
1: Oh, really? So they're interviewing you, as it were.
0: Yeah, right.
1: While you're cutting corners and trying to meet the time deadline.
0: Yeah, and they film you as well.
1: But do you find that, I mean, you work under pressure in your working life, and you're the chef de partie, which I discovered, Rod, is the chef in charge of the cold foods.
2: Oh, nothing to do with the party.
1: No, not a party girl. Ah. Colder foods.
0: Not really like the whole section or any section, but it's like they have more responsible than commis chef or something.
1: Well, yeah, thanks. I'm so technical, I can't understand.
2: Yeah, he only has baked beans on toast for breakfast every day.
1: We'll come back to what you like to eat in a minute, but the idea of working under pressure. In a competitive sense, I get that, but your working life is very much under pressure, isn't it? The pressure of the kitchen,
0: right?
1: To produce food in a timely way, so that customers who are oblivious to what's going on behind the chaos and the speed and the efficiency, so the food is presented calmly and to a client's table. But what's the difference between working under pressure in the kitchen as opposed to working under pressure competitively?
0: Ooh, it's a hard question.
1: We ask the hard ones.
0: Yeah, so like when we're working in a normal kitchen, it's kind of like more easy because we don't have to scare of the judge to come and like,
1: right?
0: Oh, this is not right or something. But it depends on the people as well, because somebody can be a chef but not a good chef, and is a way that we learn how we do better in the competition.
1: Yes.
0: Yeah. For the competition, we have to be more carefully when we do something like.
1: Do they get all the competitors together in Melbourne, and are you briefed on how to behave or how to work under pressure? They give you any clues?
0: They mentor you as well. Like they help you if you ask any question. They're happy to answer you. Like
1: yes,
0: and they give you some advice as well for.
2: What about the competition, Rose? The competition that you have. Mm. Up against when you went for the finals, was a very strong competition.
0: Yeah, because Nestle Golden Chef Ed is like a really big competition in Australia, and it's the longest running competition for the young chef, I reckon.
1: And New Zealand now.
0: And New Zealand.
2: Mm-hmm.
0: So
1: it's very competitive, and to pick up on Rod's point. You didn't win last year, but you were right. You were in the finals, which is great.
0: Right.
1: What was the competition like? Was it fierce? You're suddenly seeing other chefs, young chefs, performing from different cities. Did you pick up any tips? Did you learn any lessons that you can use this time when you go down to Melbourne in August?
0: Yeah, I've learned that I have to be really clean, like cleaner than before.
1: What do you mean by cleaner?
0: Like
1: not a hygiene thing. You mean
2: let her answer the question.
1: Well, I meant
0: both like hygiene, have to do like good sanitation for the bench and have to be really organized and manageable and like have to have a good workflow plan for the for like your.
1: So not like My Kitchen Rules.
0: Maybe.
1: No, not like that.
2: what about go back a year. What about how you actually prepare for it?
0: I'll say like just practicing as much as possible and.
2: But you'd have a bit of an idea of what you're going to cook.
0: Right.
2: So how's that process work?
0: So it's like try to create the dish and work with it like for the first time it might not good and then just keep changing the stuff, the component, and then you got a good one and then keep practicing with the timing and everything. Yeah.
2: But you must have had an interest in this. I mean, you're only 24 now.
0: Right.
2: And I can say that because it's in your press release. But you must have had an interest in cooking long before that,
0: right.
2: Long before now. So how did it all start for you?
0: I say I grew up with food because like
2: my we all grew up with food, but
0: yeah, right. But like my family, like they used to open the restaurant and in Thailand and. My grandmother and grandfather, they opened the roasted duck business, like the shops, and for 50 years already.
2: Yes. Really?
0: Yeah. But, yeah, it's kind of like I can see the way that food can bring people together and how people feel happy when having good food or something. Yeah, it just make me love food.
1: Given your Thai background, it's interesting that for the ACT... round, which you were the winner of, you did for your mains. You did a glazed lamb skewer,
0: right?
1: Rather deliciously with cranberry gastrique jus, pistachio lamb crumb, mint gel, cauliflower puree, and nutmeg spiced butternut. So you did that, which doesn't sound very Thai to me. And then for pudding or dessert, you did a citrus pavlova with coconut rice. They're very interesting choice. Are you comfortable cooking Western food as you might be with Thai food?
0: I really like the Western techniques and French techniques because it's really simple but elegant, but actually it's simple but more detailed about the cooking techniques.
1: Yes.
0: But I personally really like Thai flavor because it's really...
1: Of course you do.
0: Yeah, balance and everything. So I just pick one of the most people like. It's like coconut rice put in my dessert. It's like cool.
1: So when you go to Melbourne, as Rod was touching on, do you know what they're expecting you to cook? Does everybody get the same dishes to cook, or do you have some freedom to cook what you want to?
0: They have the list of the ingredients. So after all the regional cook are finished, they can give you all the ingredient list and you're gonna practice with that. Like maybe they can gonna give you the same as last year, like vegetarian entree or something like that.
1: Oh, I see. But you get a list of ingredients,
0: right.
1: And that will give you the scope to interpret dishes using principally those ingredients.
0: Correct.
1: Right.
2: Okay, Chef Rose is our Franklin Chef Rose is our guest in the studio. We'll be back right after the break.
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2: And Chef Rose, who's been crowned the regional winner in a leading culinary competition, and she's local, is with us in the studio.
1: And for the second time, Rod.
2: Second time.
1: Now, picking up on Rod's earlier question about the passion for cooking, we were going to ask you it's one thing to be passionate about cooking, it's the other step to get into being a chef. What was your journey? Where did you start the work cooking chef journey?
0: It started
2: was it back in Thailand?
0: Back in Thailand, I was studying in culinary art as well.
2: Right.
0: But I want to learn more in the national way, so I decided to come to Australia and start my patisserie course. And then after finishing patisserie course, I still feel like my culinary skill is not strong enough, so I keep continue doing cookery.
1: Yes.
0: And start...
1: Yeah, this is doing courses.
0: Sorry?
1: You're doing courses.
0: Courses, yeah.
1: Yes.
0: Like certificatory.
1: Yes.
0: Yeah, and I start work at a chef when I come to Australia during my studying time.
1: Now, at the moment, you're working at a very well-recognized and established Canberra restaurant, Rebel Rebel.
0: Right.
1: Give them a plug. But before that, your journey to a very high quality restaurant, you would have started in what, in a cafe or a suburban restaurants?
0: I used to work in Thai restaurant.
1: In a local in Australia, in Canberra.
0: In Australia, in Canberra, yeah.
1: Right, in a Thai restaurant.
0: Yeah, just in Thai restaurant, but I'm interested in restaurants and French cooking that I told you before, so I kind of find the restaurant that more about that kind of style. So I just started to work in Rebolable 3 months, 2 or 3 months already.
1: Yeah.
2: That'd be very useful to have that ability, because a lot of Asian restaurants these days, they do have Asian and Western, don't they? They mix, and that would be very...
1: Fusion restaurants,
2: Yeah, exactly.
0: Right.
2: So that sort of fits into what you're actually wanting to do. But I don't think anybody would actually come into a Thai restaurant and say, I want to order a French dish, would they?
0: No.
2: But if they did, you'd say, yeah, I can do that.
0: Maybe.
1: How authentic then is Thai cooking in restaurants in Australia, but particularly in Canberra? Do you moderate the offering? In other words, is it different from what you would have got, say, on the streets in Thailand? How does it change if it changes?
0: I think it's more like adding vegetable into the dish and...
1: So we put more vegetables in?
0: Yeah, like for the stir-fry, something like in Thai probably have like only meat stir-fry with basil.
1: Yes.
0: And in here, like you're adding onion, capsicum, something like that.
1: Why do we do that, do you think? Is it taste or is it economy?
0: I don't know, actually. maybe like nutrition as well?
1: Yes. Okay. Maybe? Yes.
2: What about ingredients? I know I was living in a place outside of Australia in the Pacific, and there were quite a few Chinese restaurants there. And one said, we would love to be able to say we are traditional Chinese restaurant. We are traditional Chinese cooking, but we can't get the ingredients here. Is that because they do, you know, what you'd be able to get in Thailand,
0: yeah,
2: you may not be able to get here. Is that right?
0: Yeah, I reckon. Maybe it's really matter, actually.
2: It's pretty close to what the original was.
1: So I think what you're saying is, apart from the vegetables, the Thai eating experience is very close to being authentic to what it is in Thailand.
0: Flavor is a bit different, I think. It's like not really strong as in Thailand, because maybe you're not used to it, like too spicy or something like that, like too much herb or too much spice in there.
1: Right. So you dial it back a little bit for Australian taste.
0: But depends on the person who eat it as well, because somebody, even like my uncle, he's Australian and he really likes spicy, like he can eat more spicy than me.
2: Yeah. So winning an award like this, what does it mean for the restaurant? What does it mean for, for Rebel, do they put your photo up there and say, award-winning chef and all this sort of thing? Is it a good thing?
0: No, like...
2: Well, they should.
0: They're really happy, like, what I did, like, is... Yeah. He said it's amazing, like, what I did, yeah.
1: So he should. I mean, it reflects well on the restaurant as well as it reflects on your skill.
2: So no doubt he doubled your pay?
1: Oh, yes.
2: Did he?
0: No.
2: Oh, what a spoiled sport he is. So where do you hope to go? How far do you want to take your career? Because you're off to a damn good start, let's face it.
0: I really want to be a part of this industry, like not just a chef, but I want to be one of the person who make this food industry better, like reducing food waste and kind of like encourage new young people.
2: So the economics of it, really?
0: Yeah, like...
1: Well, you say in my notes that you'd like to work all around the world, which your current employer may be a bit distressed to read. Your goal is to work in some of the best restaurants around the world and learn from top creative chefs who foster great kitchen culture.
0: Yeah, correct.
1: So where would that be, do you think? Is that London? Paris?
0: It's actually, like, really around the world, like, probably... I don't know where is the first place that I want to go, but
1: no. Yeah. As a young chef, I'm curious, is there a hot spot, you know, that the young chef industry knows about? You know, is Singapore somewhere that's you would aspire to cook in, or is there any places like that?
0: Yeah, I have seen some cool place that like so many people recommend to go one time if you want to be a really cool chef or something, like Noma Restaurant, or I'm not sure where is it, but yeah, people talk about it so many times. And there's so many Thai restaurants that in the 50 better strong as well.
1: Yes.
0: I want to try to work there as well.
1: So you want to go back to Thai restaurant, Thai cooking?
0: Maybe.
1: Maybe?
0: Okay. Yeah. if I can learn something from this restaurant, I might go there.
1: Great. Well, we hope you win in Melbourne.
2: Yeah, absolutely. But just finally, if you're home by yourself and you think, oh, I'm going to cook up a meal, what do you cook up?
1: Yeah,
2: what's your favourite? Because you cook for all other people. Yeah.
1: Come on, tell us. Come on.
2: Bacon and eggs.
0: My favourite Thai food that I would love to eat often is papaya salad. It's like really simple dish, but powerful flavour and good texture from papaya as well, and a bit of spicy and salty, sour, like kind of like really good.
1: And the other question that needs to be asked, Rod, I'm sorry, I have to really need to ask this.
2: Mm-hmm.
1: Do you have any friends? Because if somebody befriends a chef, when they go around for dinner, they're so intimidated they don't know what to serve in case you disapprove of their cooking. Do you find that limits your friendship group? That nobody invites you to dinner?
2: Yeah, but they'd invite her so that she can cook.
1: Yeah, well, who is that? No.
2: All right, we better leave it there because we're right out of time, but it's a pleasure to meet you. Congratulations once again.
0: Well, thank you so much.
2: We'll have to come up and have a look at this this restaurant of yours and at Rebel Rebel. Whereabouts is it? In Franklin?
1: New Acton.
2: Oh, New Acton.
0: New Acton.
2: Okay. Oh, because you live in Franklin. That's what, okay.
1: Oh,
2: it sort of gets rid of me eventually. Takes a little while. Lovely to meet you, Rose, and all the best.
1: Yeah, well
0: thank
1: done,
0: you
1: Rose.
0: So much.
2: Okay, it's 29, well, it's actually, it's 10:30. 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
2: It's 28 minutes to 11. Let's check the latest news headlines. James Wybrow, good morning once again.
16: Good morning, Rod and Ian. The Middle East peace agreement appears to be on increasingly shaky ground as the US and Iran trade fresh strikes. The opposition argues the federal government should completely close the Iranian embassy in Canberra, and up to 70,000 people have now been reported missing in Venezuela after their devastating earthquakes. Mm-hmm. In sport, the ACT Rockets have gotten off to a winning start at the National Indoor Cricket Championships. Full bulletin at 11.
1: Who?
2: What were these championships?
1: Those Rockets? What?
16: It's working. You two know about it. Word of mouth. We're spreading it, spreading awareness.
2: Thank you, James.
1: Thank you, Joe. You play with them, do you?
16: No, just follow them. I have dabbled in indoor cricket, and since Canberra's such a small place and there's only so many places to play indoor cricket, I've come up a few of them a couple times, and they know the stuff. They walk the walk.
1: Okay. Stay tuned.
2: I think we might have created a monster here.
1: I think we have.
2: All right, that's James Wybrow. He'll be back with a full bulletin at 11 o'clock. Right now it's 27 minutes to, and we'll take a break, and then Barry York joins. It's a very interesting story, this one. I'm looking forward to this. We might even have a little bit of musical interlude as well, even. Maybe.
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2: It's 24 minutes to 11, and Barry York has penned a very poignant piece for the current edition of the City News, where he tells the story of how his dad, Loretto York, actually sang one day with the sweetheart of the forces, Dame Vera Lynn. Well, she wasn't Dame Vera Lynn in those days, but she was
1: the sweetheart.
2: She was the sweetheart of the forces. It was just after World War II, and Loretto York gathered with other servicemen. They stood in a London recording studio, and this was a song that they sung.

0: Oh, beautiful memory.
1: Don't stop, Rod.
0: All right, I'll play it again. Pardon me. Barry York, good morning.
2: Good morning.
1: G'day, Barry.
0: Thanks for joining us. This is an incredible story. I've been looking forward to doing this all week, as a matter of fact, because, I mean, I love Vera Lynn for a start.
1: Oh, really?
0: Oh, yeah. I grew up with Vera Lynn. Mm. My parents just doted on her, Dame Vera Lynn. And, you know, it sort of wore off on me, I guess. But I love all of her songs, The Sweetheart of the Forces. But your dad, how did he get roped in for this one?
2: Well, he was in the Royal Air Force. He wasn't in the air. He was a mechanics assistant on the ground with the Air Force during World War II. He joined up in Malta, his homeland, Malta, in 1940. Ended up stationed in London after the war with the Air Force. And one day, one of the officers said to the men, anybody reckon they can sing? And Decca Records are recording a song by a woman called Vera Lynn at Broadhurst Studios. And they want a group of airmen and soldiers to sound like they're like in a pub, you know, not to sing too polished, but to do the backing vocals for a record she's doing. And that was off Wiedersehen, which became a global hit, the first international hit by a British artist.
1: Well, the first British artist to get number one on Billboard, an American hit. Yeah, it was amazing. So your dad said, yes, sir, and what, 40 or 50 of them turned up, ushered into the studio?
2: Yeah, it's in northwest London, where there's a whole lot of recording studios, and this was Decca. And they were given tea and biscuit and £1 each.
0: Yeah, they got paid a quid, didn't they? Yeah.
1: A quid and two biscuits. Don't mess it up.
2: And there was a group called the Keynotes who gave them a bit of training, like for about an hour, told them what to sing and when to come in. But the problem was when they did the first take, the producer said, oh, you guys sound too professional.
0: Can you sound a bit drunk?
2: Yeah, they said, make it rougher. Like, we want it to sound like Vera singing in a pub, you know, with guys who can't sing. And so they did a second take where they didn't sing as well. None of them were professional singers.
1: Wouldn't you think, Barry, that there's a hold the tea and bring the beer out?
2: Look. I mean, it was a very precious memory of my dad.
1: And, yes.
2: When he was dying, and, you know, he was 90, very ill. Mm. And that's when I wrote to Vera Lynn and asked her. I told her about my dad and Decca Records and his role in that song. And she kindly sent him an autographed photo as a memento. But it didn't arrive in time, unfortunately, but I think she must have been a good person to do that.
0: Did your dad actually meet her?
2: Oh, yeah, in the studio.
0: Yeah.
2: They recorded Off Wiedersehen, and the B-side of that record was called The Parting Song. So the men did two lots of records backing her up. And then Decca Records invited them back a few weeks later to do another one called, I think it's called When the Swallow Sings.
1: Mm.
2: And it was a flop, that one. But they actually went back and recorded again with her. So Dad said that they met her and she was very friendly, and he actually did say that she appreciated their attention. If you know what I mean, like they were kind of interested in her as an attractive woman. And she talked with them and would ask them where had they served.
1: Yes.
2: Because her husband was in the forces.
0: Yeah, of course.
2: My dad had just been everywhere, you know. He joined up in Malta, volunteered, served there. Bloody Egypt, Libya, Sudan, Palestine, you name it. He was in the thick of the war.
1: And there he is in the thick of a recording studio. When you mentioned From the Time You Say Goodbye, the parting song, Barry, your dad had a view about that. He thought, if I've got this right, that it was more popular than the...

0: my judgment would be, but I've got a sort of personal view that I prefer Alf Wiedersehen.
1: Which is an interesting choice of song, isn't it? Because it had German connections. The tune was originally a German one.
0: That's right.
1: Then they rewrote the lyrics in English, obviously. But so close to the war, that there would have been a bit of a risk issuing that, I would have thought. Did your dad ever reflect on that?
2: No. Whenever it would be played on the radio or they'd mention Vera Lynn on TV, he would always, you know, remind Mum and me that he'd been involved in it.
1: As if you needed reminding.
2: And then eventually, 1989, I recorded an oral history interview with my father, and that was about his whole life, really, including the Vera Lynn episode.
1: Yes.
2: And that's available on the National Library's online catalogue. You can access it and hear him talking about it in his own voice, you know.
1: But a lot of your work is on the library, isn't it?
2: Yeah, I've been recording oral histories for many years now, and, you know, it's pretty valuable work, I think.
1: I think you're right. Are you still doing it, Barry?
2: Yes, I do. I'm semi-retired, and I still like to record. The most recent person I recorded was Denise Drysdale.
1: Oh.
0: Oh, Ding Dong. Good old Ding Dong.
2: Yeah.
0: Yeah, she was great.
2: About 5 hours we recorded at her home, and
1: did she like Ernie Sigley? Did she like him?
2: She actually mentioned that he, you know, he had a sort of knockabout image, but it wasn't entirely accurate, and that he could be a bit snobby.
0: I met him a few times in Adelaide when I was working at 5DN. He was over at Channel 9 just across the road in
1: Adelaide
0: 10th Street.
1: Tonight, wasn't it?
0: Yeah, I think so. And, you know, he came in and he said, oh, yeah, I've got a new record out, you know, things. So we plugged it for him and talked to him about it. And I said, is it selling well? He said, oh, yeah, the Italians love it. They think they're black pizzas. Well, he did have that. You say the knockabout. He was a laconic sort of guy. I must admit, I don't know. I only saw, you know, only met him a few times, but he seemed to be a fairly down to earth sort of laconic sort of guy.
2: Mm. Yeah, he did come from the western suburbs of Melbourne. Yeah. You know, he had a working class upbringing, and but yeah, I remember her saying that to me, which surprised me that he wasn't always like that.
0: Yeah, well, I mean, people actually get the wrong impression of me too. They think that I'm a really nice guy until they meet me.
1: I'm happy to be interviewed on that length. Barry,
0: we'll take a break, Barry. Just hang fire there for a second. We'll take a break and come back and continue the story.
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4: Coming up to 10 minutes to 11, and Barry York is our guest. He's joining us on the line, and he's still there, I take it. Barry?
5: Yep.
4: Yeah, you are. Good. Okay, Ian.
6: Barry, you when you were talking about your dad and you'd had the wherewithal to write to Dame Vera Lynn, and she'd sent that the photograph that didn't arrive in time. You wrote back to her.
5: Yes, I wrote back to Ian, and I told her, thank you so much for sending the photograph, but unfortunately it didn't reach us in time. And she replied quite quickly to give her condolences.
6: Well, that was nice that she was attentive and would follow through. You say in the story, you say, I often wish Dad had lived long enough to hold that photograph, of course, yet there is something fitting about it too. What is the poignancy of that comment?
5: Well, I just think that now that he's dead, it all lives on as a memory. Only through me and through that photograph too, of course. It's more than an autographed photo to me and my family. I think if it had have reached him, to be honest, look, he had pancreatic cancer, which is a shocker, you know, it's a terrible way to go. And I don't know that he would have been conscious enough to appreciate the photo.
6: Oh, you know? I see. Yes. But let's can we talk a bit more upbeat about your dad, because he and your mum Olive and their young son Barry, you emigrated from England to Australia in, when was it, 1954?
5: Yes,
6: Melbourne,
5: Malaya.
6: Yep.
5: 6 week voyage, and when I've recorded interviews with both parents, I make sure we talk about the voyage. You know, the voyage is a thing of the past now when it comes to migration.
4: Mm-hmm.
5: Yet, I think it's 2 million Australians came here by boat.
4: I was one of them.
6: You were a boat. Yeah.
4: I was a 10-pound pom.
5: Yeah. What was your vessel? Do you remember the name of it?
4: Yes, it was called the Asturias.
5: Oh, yeah, that was a workhorse. That was, carried thousands of people here. Yeah.
6: What did you come out on?
5: Yeah, I was with Mum and Dad on the Himalaya.
6: Oh, yes, there was.
5: And we settled in Melbourne. My brother had a brother, Joe, who worked on the waterfront in Melbourne, and he looked after us in West Melbourne. And then we did the boarding house circuit. We had 6 different boarding houses in our first couple of years.
6: Wow.
5: Wasn't easy for Mum and Dad. And even for me, you know, I remember coppers coming to one of the boarding houses to evict somebody. And, you know, they were rough places really back then.
6: But you settled in Brunswick.
5: Yes.
6: And the family, and particularly your father, prospered in Brunswick.
5: Yeah, well, look, he became a factory worker. After he demobilised in London from the Air Force, he worked in the Heinz baked beans factory in London.
6: Yeah.
5: And then when he came here, he worked in the cosmetics industry in different factories. And and but he got involved in local politics too. That's right. And he loved Brunswick, as did my mum, and loved the community, you know, and he wanted to improve the community, and got into the local politics and was elected mayor in 1972.
6: He seems a real character, and again in 4 years later.
5: Yes, 76, again he was mayor, and my parents, I mean, he still worked in the factory.
6: Yes.
5: Because back then they didn't pay mayors a big salary like they do now.
4: Mm.
5: And mum and dad were exemplary, you know. They never said no to any community group or they'd be invited to all these functions. And, they were great representatives of Brunswick.
6: Well, you must be very proud of them, Barry.
5: Oh, I am. Oh, yeah.
4: Where'd you sat down with them, when you sat down with your mum and your dad to record it, that must have been quite, what's the word, cathartic?
5: Well, I'd heard a lot of the stories, and when I was a kid, if my mother wanted to read me a bedtime story, I'd say to her, oh, don't read me a story, tell me about your mum and dad, and what were you like when you were a little girl? You know, I always had that curiosity. I think because I never knew my grandparents. The Maltese ones died in the war, and my mum's parents died young. And I always wondered, who were they?
6: Yes.
5: And from that, I wondered, how come my mum and dad, like, what were they like when they were kids, like me, you know? And so I'd always be quizzing them, and I did know a lot of the story already, but I wanted to preserve it for posterity. I think they belong to a great generation of people who wanted things to improve after the war, but they weren't victims.
4: Mm.
5: They never thought of themselves as victims, you know. They always... My mum had an incredible positive outlook. She called it her English spirit, and that was born of the Blitz.
6: Yes.
5: London. She got bombed out 3 times, you know, and but they always went back and weren't going to submit, weren't going to think of themselves as losers, you know.
4: Well, it's an incredible story, and it makes beautiful reading in the City News.
6: Yeah,
4: the current edition. And I guess we could sort of go out with a little bit of Goodbye, Barry. Barry York, thanks so much.
6: Thanks, Barry.
4: My friend.
5: Thanks for having me. Thank you.
4: Auf Wiedersehen.

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7: A max of 13 degrees in Canberra today, cloudy with the chance of showers becoming less likely in the afternoon. From the Capital Radio Newsroom, good morning. I'm James Wybrow. The Middle East peace agreement appears to be on increasingly shaky ground as the US and Iran trade fresh strikes. US President Donald Trump has launched a new wave of missiles on Iranian military infrastructure near the Strait of Hormuz. Washington says the action is in response to continued attacks by Iran on commercial shipping. Strategic Analysis Australia Director Michael Shoebridge says it's a concerning escalation.
8: The US are attacking things around the strait that help the Iranians attack shipping in the strait, things like radars and mine-laying ships, which apparently the Iranians might still have some of, even though we're told the whole Navy was destroyed.
7: Meanwhile, the opposition argues the federal government should completely close the Iranian embassy in Canberra. Labor expelled the nation's ambassador last year after the regime was found to be orchestrating anti-Semitic attacks in Australia. ASIO has warned we may face an even greater terror threat from Iran in the aftermath of the Middle East conflict. Liberal MP Julian Lesser says it gives cause to shut the embassy down entirely.
9: I think we have to ask ourselves why the embassy is open here anymore, given that it is a potential source of terrorism against our own people.
7: In other news, a Liberal Senate candidate for the ACT has released a three-point plan to address a derelict Canberra CBD. The plan includes having a high police visibility and to increase the amount of public servants working there. Nick Tyrrell says it's a hard area at the moment.
10: When you walk through Civic, particularly around London Circuit, Greenwood Place or Ainslie Place and places like that, the number of buildings that have been boarded up, smashed windows, graffiti all over them and just going to sort of rack and ruin is mounting.
7: Two people have been hospitalised after a crash along Adelaide Avenue last night. Just after 5 p.m, emergency services attended the scene of a two-car collision, with firefighters having to cut free one of the vehicle's occupants. The city-bound lanes of Adelaide Avenue were closed for some time while authorities attended the scene. Also making news, up to 70,000 people have now been reported missing in Venezuela after their devastating earthquakes. The death toll there has climbed past 1,400. Tens of thousands of people remain missing as authorities scramble to reach them before time runs out. And an Australian man remains in custody in Thailand after being arrested in relation to the death of a teenage girl. The 17-year-old's body was found stuffed inside a suitcase which had been dumped near a railway line in the coastal city of Pattaya. 46-year-old Peter Carman was arrested at the international airport in Bangkok.
11: Sports update.
7: The ACT Rockets have gotten off to a winning start at the National Indoor Cricket Championships, defeating Tasmania 102-44, winning three of the four skins. Up next for the Rockets is South Australia at 1 p.m. today, then New South Wales at 7 p.m. tonight. In the AFL, the Fremantle Dockers are looking to secure their fourth straight win as they take on the Gold Coast Suns at home this afternoon. Coach Justin Longmuir says his team have learnt from last year's one-point elimination final loss to the Suns.
12: We've used that over pre-season to be a more consistent side, be better at handling momentum, those type of things. So it's definitely been a part of our growth.
7: In the NRL yesterday, the Seagulls secured a 30-point-to-4 victory over the Melbourne Storm, with Manly's Luke Brooks suffering a potential ACL injury. Coach Kieran Foran says he's devastated for his star playmaker.
13: Obviously, we'll wait for confirmation on it. They're pretty certain it is, which is just gut-wrenching for us as a club.
7: Meanwhile, the Raiders are preparing to take on the Dragons at 2 o'clock this afternoon. That's the latest from the Capital Radio Newsroom.
0: 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Canberra's cold. Your house doesn't have to be.
7: Cloudy today, the chance of showers in the early afternoon, max of 13 degrees. A shower or two predicted tomorrow, most likely in the afternoon and evening, 15 degrees. High chance of rain Tuesday, likely in the afternoon and evening, top of 16. Then more rain on Wednesday, another top of 16 degrees. Right now it's 10 in Casey, 10 in Ainslie and 10 degrees in Gowrie.
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20: It's 6 minutes past 11 as we move into the final hour of the program this morning. And we're going to be talking about British politics. I mean, if you thought Aussie politics was a bit chaotic right now, take a look over at the UK, where the current Prime Minister, Sir Keir Starmer, is PM in name only, until he's replaced, that is, probably by former Greater Manchester Mayor Andy Burnham. Let's go into this, delve into... I was going to say unpack, but I thought, no, we're not going to unpack it. Patrick Leslie is Senior Lecturer at the Crawford School of Public Policy at the ANU. Patrick, thanks so much for coming in.
21: Thanks for having me, lads.
20: Starmer didn't have any choice, did he, other than to resign?
21: Not in the end, no. He'd been told over the weeks and months, actually just prior to the local elections that were quite disastrous, because everyone knew that those local elections were going to be bad. But immediately following, you had a number of MPs saying, okay, it's now time to start thinking about your timetable for handing over the reins to someone else. At that point, not quite clear who would actually be taking over, but that's something that the current front runner for the position of Chancellor, Ed Miliband, was quite clear about with Starmer. He didn't resign his post as Environment Secretary, but he did go in and have a private conversation with Starmer saying, okay, your time's up.
1: I know this feeling.
21: Yes, exactly. And he'd been quite robust in saying, no, you don't have a candidate.
20: He did dig his heels in, that's
21: for
20: sure.
21: He really, really dug his heels in. And that was probably the correct thing to do strategically, because he was able to basically tough out a stalking horse opposition. So this was fascinating. So this intervention was the thing that probably revealed to everyone just how completely moribund the Starmer operation was. Couple of days after the local elections, the Australian MP, Catherine West, born in Australia, still got the Australian accent, declared, if none of you are going to stand in opposition, I'm going to start collecting names for myself. And everyone's like, who's she? What's going on? But she started collecting names. And
20: well,
21: then,
20: colonial girl.
21: Well, that's right. And she had a couple of, and you know, this is unusual for her, but she'd gotten a couple of interviews on the big important Sunday morning news programs. And she said, look, I think it's time for a change. I don't know who necessarily should be leader, but if none of you can do it, I'll give it a bash. And very, very quickly, it became clear that this was, if not necessarily going to be the immediate end of Keir Starmer, everyone knew, because this was a person who was basically unknown. She was very, very close to getting her 81 names and would have got them. She was essentially persuaded by the big players in the party to please stop, because we actually need a bit more time to work out who our candidate should be.
1: But she gets her 81.
21: She actually got to 81. Well, she got her names.
1: But that gives her what?
21: That give, so 81 names is the 20% of the parliamentary party that you need in order to call for a leadership spill. So it's very different in the UK to how it is in Australia. In Australia, you've got kind of bubblings in the morning, and then in the evening, you've got a new prime minister. Yeah. It's very quick and very brutal, right? In the UK, it's quite different because, for various reasons, the two main political parties decided in the 80s and 90s that having the parliamentary party decide alone who your leader should be, especially in opposition, was a bad thing, because it could be useful to allow members to vote, because it would help your membership numbers, right? It's an incentive for people to join and have their own say. And it's also a way of driving kind of media interest in the party when you're in opposition, because it's very hard to get any kind of agenda control when you're sort of down and out in opposition after an election loss. So they both moved to that system that takes, you know, a couple of months to do anything.
1: So she's starting this with the 81 or close.
21: Yes, exactly. So she would.
1: What she's created is a vacuum.
21: Yes.
1: So how do we get to where we are now? Where did Andy Burnham come from, who's drawn into this vacuum to perhaps fill that space that Starmer has?
21: So we start at the beginning with Andy Burnham, I think, because I think he's a very interesting character, and a bit of a chameleon when it comes to kind of his policy views and where he sits with the party.
20: Well, he changes his mind so often, he flip-flops more than Starmer.
21: Well, that's possibly the case. I think there's two ways you could look at it, right? And so the old joke goes, a Blairite, a Brownite, and a Corbynista walk into the bar and the... And the barman says, "What'll it be, Andy Burnham?" Right, and so that's a function.
20: I heard that
21: of,
20: the other night.
21: But that's
20: good.
21: That's a function of him having served in the cabinets of Brown, Burnham, shadow cabinets of Ed Miliband, and and Jeremy Corbyn. And it became clear when, you know, Labour were down with Jeremy Corbyn, probably unlikely to win a general election. He said, well, I want to go and be the first mayor, or stand to be the first mayor of Greater Manchester, which is this new combined authority, and the result of early flirtings with English regional, a kind of federalism, devolution into regions and another layer of government. And so he stands, he wins. Manchester is quite Labour, always has been quite Labour, and he's quite a popular figure, and he'd been, you know, representing that area for quite a long time, kind of culturally gets the area. He's a sort of interesting guy, and through COVID gets a reputation for being a king of the north because of his opposition to the way in which the UK government was treating its regions by saying, okay, you're going into lockdown and the compensation you'll get for shutting down an entire kind of regional economy will be like 10 million pounds in sort of, you know, 10, 20 million pounds. And he was quite opportunistic and quite natural in front of the cameras. The text message that, you know, that was the deal and that was going to be the deal. He was on television when that came, and his face starts screwing up and he kind of blows up and say, you know, they should not be doing this, grinding people down into the dirt. And it really kind of gave a sort of a spark, and the sense in which he was a kind of a mainstream, long-time kind of centrist Westminster politician who actually seemed to have a bit of the populist streak in him, and a bit of the kind of inspiration that drove many people to.
1: So that was the King of
21: Brexit.
1: The North. That's how he got to the King of the North.
21: That's how he got to the King of the North.
1: I'm looking forward to when he turns up at Buckingham Palace, if he does.
21: Yes.
1: As Prime Minister. Yeah. And Charles leans over and says, I'm the King of everything.
21: Yeah. So Keir Starmer, when he becomes Prime Minister, he becomes Prime Minister, and Labour gets into the government on a what's called a Ming Var strategy. They know that all around them, their other parties are not very popular, and they're just about holding up, right? And so they win by not really promising anything and actually ruling out an awful lot. We're not going to do this, we're not going to do that. And so the kind of message to the electorate is sort of, vote for us, everything's broken, but we're not going to do too much about it. And that broadly kind of fits with Starmer's theory of government, which is, he essentially thinks that the primary institutions of government in the UK are fine, not really broken, and what's needed is just better, more sensible management of them, which is a view not shared by most people in his own party, and it's increasingly not shared by most of the public who've seen their living standards
1: but come backwards. But he swooped in on a, what, 33%?
21: Yeah, so similar to Labour here, a very large majority produced from about a third of the primary vote, which is interesting because it what that implies is that you've got a lot of seats with very small majorities, and that means if you're getting pushed back on policy, there's only so much you can sort of step back before you fall off a cliff. And you don't necessarily have a bunch of MPs that they're willing to fight for you because they're quite edgy, right? They know that they've only got four or five years, and then they'll be certainly out of a job if nothing happens because the swing will take them, and they can see that. So Starmer makes a number of serious errors at the start of his premiership, one of them being this expenses scandal thing. And here was a guy who kind of, his entire brand was being whiter than white, and it had been revealed after he'd become Prime Minister that he was in receipt of, you know, more gifts and freebies than any other.
20: Well, why should he be any different to every other politician?
21: Well, that's right, but he said he had been, which was his most... I mean, that's the thing. It didn't matter that Boris Johnson was corrupt because he never said that he wasn't. Do you know what I mean?
20: It's true, it's true.
21: So, but for Starmer, this is a real problem, and it just seemed that he didn't really have a vision for what was needed or what seems to be needed in the UK, which is change in some direction. He has been quite competent managing the economy, not making too many mistakes on the economy, has been quite competent on some of the missions, reducing wait times in the NHS, reducing immigration, had quite an effective minister in Shabana Mahmood, the Home Secretary, in terms of decreasing migration from the high of nearly 1 million net migration under in the kind of dying days of the Boris Johnson government, where they just sort of lost control and lost sight of what they were trying to achieve, I think. Mahmood is basically been quite ruthless, and it's not very popular within her own party, but she's been quite ruthless and effective there. So on a number of things, and then he's really he's not done terribly, but then he's really struggled with party management.
1: He's messed the politics up.
21: Not very good at his. So let's look at the other country that spent 10 years turfing their prime ministers. I think we've got some analogues that we can look at. Yeah. Maybe in Kevin Rudd, maybe in Malcolm Turnbull, who tried to kind of govern from the centre and had sort of an imperial approach to their own party, which was, you know, I'm the boss, we're going to do things my way, and they don't like getting into the nitty-gritty of sitting in cabinet and actually having to tough it out and negotiate with your different wings of your party.
1: Consultation.
21: Doesn't like the consultation thing, runs number 10 as though it were a government department of which he is, you know, head, right? Like more of a sort of like an APS style operation, quite authoritarian, and not realizing that that's just not how politics works. If you really, really, if you really piss off, sorry to swear.
20: We'll have none of that here.
21: But if you do that to your the wings of your parliamentary party, you just can't last long, and they will find a way to they will eventually coalesce around a candidate, and that candidate was Andy Burnham.
20: We'll take a break here, because I'd like to talk about Andy Burnham, because you say he's a populist sort of guy. He's a little bit complex. He's a retail politician, as we call him out here, and I think we can talk about him for quite some minutes. We'll do that after the break.
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20: It's 22 minutes past 11, and Patrick Kelsey, senior lecturer at the Crawford School of Public Policy at the ANU, is our guest in the studio this morning. Okay, let's move on to good old Andy Burnham, or good young Andy Burnham by comparison. You know, he's fairly, populist, and as we said before the break, pardon me. But is it the answer for England's problems? And there's a lot of division about that. Which way is he going to take it? Is he going to go back to Brexit? Is he going to go back to the EU, I should say? What's he going to do about immigration? And he's got a few thorns in his side, like energy. What about Ed Miliband? He's pretty strong on this, and he's not going to give away any ground at all. How's he going to handle him?
21: So these are all good points. Let's start with the notion of Brexit. I think one of the things that he said at conference when Labour Party conference last year in 2025 September time, he basically said, I'm going to say it, I think we should rejoin the European Union, but not necessarily, but he said, not in yet. My lifetime.
20: Yes, that's right.
21: So he didn't really
1: mean it.
21: It's
1: like we're going to be a republic.
21: Yes, of course. So that's an easy way to bat that one away. And then he does face a number of challenges, and he also faces a problem, which is that there's not very much money to throw at any or at all of the problems at once. I think what Burnham brings is something a little bit more interesting, at least to me, than the hard choices that will inevitably have to be made on defence, on who his chancellor is, likely to be Ed Miliband at this point, on net zero by 2030. The critics of that being it's largely driven by the fact that we don't make or build anything anymore. If you don't have any primary industry, it's not so difficult to get there. The other thing that's sort of interesting is, well, he's got this idea that essentially Britain's in a bind economically because it hasn't been able to think long-term about developing an economic development in almost like a third world sense. So capital expenditure, capital investment in the UK, it's always the first thing to go when there's some kind of tightening.
1: Do they have a productivity issue like we do?
21: Almost everywhere in all service-based economies have productivity issues, right? It's very difficult when, you've got a bunch of your economy resting on things like sort of teaching and medical services and stuff, where actually the measure of how good the service is kind of the opposite of productivity, because you want small class sizes, which means that you have fewer units of education per person hour. But so it's difficult everywhere. But his pitch is not really so much about the kind of the details of what you do on specific policies. His is more of a kind of a meta approach to fundamental changes in the political and economic settlement, which is he would like to give regions more power over what they do with the Treasury's kind of meeting out of all of the funds. And that cuts across lots of things like health, education, transport, investment, housing, all of those kinds of issues. His approach is, these are all serious issues. The main problem from his perspective is that Whitehall, big centre in London, big chunks of old grey buildings filled with posh people who make decisions at the micro scale for the English regions and do not have feet on the ground do not really understand the issues at the local
1: level. So county councils aren't delivering that level of management?
21: Absolutely
1: not. Of education
21: not. So,
1: and
21: no, so
1: police? County,
21: and so local government is relatively weak in the United Kingdom. They have statutory responsibilities to do the bins and do the sort of roads and kind of local small things.
1: Oh, right.
21: But by far and away, the biggest part of all of their budgets, which they cannot control, is social care. So they have no ability to raise their own money, really. The amount that they get is pretty well set.
1: They're beholden to Whitehall.
21: They're beholden to Whitehall, but they also have to produce. Mm. They have to provide a lot of government services.
1: Well, then to run through the Burnham sort of agenda as we see it, on the basis he is going to get there because the voting system would prefer one candidate in the race rather than two. Mm. If that's the case, is Burnham the man to save Labour against the onslaught of the right-wing reform movement?
21: He looks to be at the moment. I mean, when the Bakerfield by-election was called, it was quite clear, because this was a by-election where, in the previous general election, Josh Simon, the MP, had a 5,000 majority, but the polls had switched by so much in that two-year period, just under two-year period, that he was looking at very, very substantial losses, and almost certainly the loss of the seat, right? So seat level projections at the start of the campaign were that Makerfield was going to go to Reform by a margin of about 2,000 to 3,000 votes. So quite substantial, and therefore very risky. And so that sets the stakes quite nicely for Burnham, which is if Burnham loses in Makerfield, there's almost nothing, because he has the reputation of and the polling of the most popular Labour Party figure in the country, right? He's the most, net satisfaction is higher by some margin than any other figure in the country.
1: Right.
21: And so if he can't win in Makerfield, then Labour's really moribund and they're just kind of caretakers until 2028. Which is sort of depressing. But if he can win, and win convincingly, then he shows that perhaps there is a way of doing politics that can actually beat the threat from Reform, which is to be explicitly focused on all of those areas that are left behind and all those areas that voted in that sort of fit of rage for Brexit.
20: Well, you've got this, just to end up on, because I did want to touch on this, the Burnham effect on Reform, Nigel Farage's thing. I mean, the Conservatives, I find they're rather amazing. They're losing ground despite the fact that Kemi Badenoch is the most popular politician in London at the moment.
21: Yeah, they are struggling. I think there's signs of positivity in Kemi Badenoch's leadership.
20: She's brilliant.
21: At the start of her leadership, everyone said she was lazy, she wasn't doing the right things, she didn't know what she was doing, but she's someone that almost everyone agrees has now grown into the role.
20: Well, I've been watching on
21: skewering
20: Question
21: people.
20: Time, on yeah. PM Question Time, PMQs. Yeah. She's brilliant.
21: She's a
20: really
21: brilliant
20: good.
21: Narrator. Yeah. And she could be... I think it's a question of watch this space on the right of British politics. I don't think it's necessarily clear that Reform has hit their kind of peak, but they've started to hit some headwinds. This stuff around Nigel Farage receiving £5 million to buy a mansion from a shadowy former Brit, now Thai, a crypto billionaire, offshore kind of guy. He's gone to ground over that, and it's hard to see how he can continue to make public appearances where people are actually going to be, you know, he's going to have a bit of a Mingbar strategy himself, select very carefully who he has interviews with, because he's quite vulnerable on that issue.
20: Mm-hmm. It's interesting watching it unfold over there. We do have some parallels here. I wonder if Falbo should be worried looking at Keir Starmer's plight. And some people have actually made that comparison, saying, you know,
21: There's a couple of differences. So I think the main thing about Albo is that he is culturally so embedded in the Labour Party, he won't allow that Labour Party coalition to fracture. So he's quite secure as Prime Minister. Actually, he's quite similar to Andy Burnham in the sense that he's so, like, Andy Burnham talks about himself as someone who's made by three institutions, the Catholic Church, Everton Football Club, and the Labour Party. Where have we heard that before? But the main issue is that Andy Burnham, of course, has been able to paint himself as an insurgent, someone who's going to really shake things up and change how politics works, which is not what you might, you know, that's not what you're getting from Albo. He's very much
1: incremental. But Patrick, has he got time? If he gets the prime ministership, has he got time to start changing a moribund country in the face of a theoretical opposition in reform, promising the world under pressure to deliver it?
21: Well, vision can go a long way. So I think people, some commentators have said, and I largely agree with it, that, you know, whatever you do, you have to start improving the material reality for people as soon as you can. But if you're improving that material reality and people don't know that you've done it and you're not telling a good story about how that's happening, it doesn't matter. People think that I've got a good experience with the NHS recently and I was just lucky because, of course, it's terrible everywhere. Whereas actually your experience might be a little bit more representative of how things are changing. Andy Burnham has a clear positive vision for change in the country, and people in the north, people in the other left behind parts of the country have dealt with less than ideal material reality for a very long time, and some hope about the direction of future travel. They might be a bit more patient with him.
20: Patrick, it's a pleasure meeting you and having you in the studio this morning.
21: Yes, thank you.
20: Got to get you back sometime.
21: Cheers.
20: Yeah. He nodded.
1: Yeah. Big mistake, Patrick.
20: Patrick Leslie is senior lecturer at the Crawford School of Public Policy at the ANU. We'll take a break and then check news headlines.
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20: 24 minutes to midday. Let's check the news headlines once again. James Wybrow, good morning.
0: Good morning, gentlemen. Thai media is reporting an Australian man was arrested over the death of a teenager in Thailand and is claiming self-defence. The federal government says inflation is expected to peak lower than previously anticipated, and residents across the ACT are being urged to participate in the National Bowel Cancer Screening Program. In sport, it's game day for the Raiders, hosting the Dragons in a battle between the league's bottom two teams. More news at midday.
20: Thank you, my friend. James Wybrow in the newsroom. He'll be back with that full bulletin at midday.
1: He's doing quite well, isn't he?
20: He does, yeah. He's stick around. We'll make you a star. We'll make you a star. Yeah. Going on 12 degrees, nearly to our maximum temperature today of 13. Wow.
1: At least it's pretty mild.
20: Yeah, break out the suntan. Cream. Okay, we'll take a break, and then John Makita's joining us because it's an interesting story which has been burbling for a long time.
1: Well, it's a new twist and turn.
20: Yes, yeah, and we'll talk about that. Let's not waste time talking about it now. Wait till John gets into the studio.
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20: It's 20 minutes to midday. The cold case murder, which was actually downgraded to manslaughter of Irma Palasik in 1999, had its eventual conclusion recently when, after more than two decades, a complex and meticulous police investigation finally saw the arrest of two Melbourne men who were found guilty of the horrendous manslaughter crime, and they're due to be sentenced in August. Now, last week, the ABC's Elizabeth Byrne presented a very good report, an excellent report, in fact, which delved behind that investigation. John Makita is Irma's grandson and her daughter. Well, they both took part in that report together. And John Makita, of course, has long fought for justice in the case and has actually extended his passion to become a vocal advocate for victims of crime. And I'll say it now because he won't say it, but he's also a would-be or wannabe politician. You're in the ACT.
1: He's been like that for a little while.
20: Yeah, I know, yeah. But let's talk about this. It was a very good report that they did.
2: It was.
20: And it must have been good to take part in that.
2: Yeah, it was. It definitely is the sort of thing that brings back a lot of emotion again, especially for my mum, having to relive it. But it gave us the opportunity to have that more of a personal side about, you know, what we went through as a family throughout the past 26 years of the investigation.
20: But it was quite forensic the way they did it. You know, with the undercover stuff and everything else that went into it.
1: Should we talk about some of that? Because your grandparents were victims of three break-ins. After the second one, they moved house because they were sort of getting sick, obviously getting sick of being broken in too. The first time was in 1990. When was the first? 97. Was that the first one?
2: Yes, that's right, yeah.
1: That's when they lost $100,000 in cash hidden under their house while they were at the local Hungarian club.
2: Yes.
1: I mean, that's depressing, but it suggests sort of like an inside job. Because rummaging through biscuit tins looking for money is not something I might intuitively do.
2: No, definitely not. But, like, My grandparents always hid money in unusual places, and that's just the way that they had done it. So maybe if they had stumbled across something, that would have led them to think that there'd be more.
1: I suppose 10 tins of Danish biscuits.
2: Yeah, that's right.
1: Is a bit,
2: and you know,
1: a bit of a giveaway.
2: Exactly. And I tell the story. So it was potluck essentially with these biscuit tins. It was those Danish ones, and we always had them at Christmas and at Easter. And I only knew this because we used to play underneath the house when we were younger kids, and my grandma would go down there and sometimes get some money, and she would take off like two or three biscuit tins, and then the one underneath that, you opened it up and it was full of rolled up $100 bills, the old white ones. So I don't know how much. There may have been more than $100,000. There was definitely, and it's never been stated publicly in the investigation, we as a family believe there was gold taken. There was a number of other jewellery and things that were taken too. Okay. But you can't put a figure on that. So it wasn't mentioned. So, you know,
1: but it seems like they were targeted.
2: They were targeted. So somebody in the community knew about who they were, and, you know, that the comfortable lifestyle they lived in, their beautiful house that they had in Red Hill. And
1: they weren't fussed about banks, clearly.
2: Yeah, well, look the story has always been is that, you know, they came from Hungary during the revolution. They had nothing on their backs apart from the clothes that they wore. They left everything behind. So if you have a bank account and you're in that position, even in this modern day now, we look at, you know, some

0: Because the final attack, which these two Melbourne felons have been convicted for, they lost another $30,000.
1: Yeah.
0: So in a funny way, they didn't kind of pick up on the fact that keeping money in the house wasn't the smartest thing.
1: Yeah, absolutely. And I believe my parents had said to them many times, you know, don't put leave money in the house. Mind you, at the end of the day, these people who came from Melbourne were there for a reason. They thought that there was money going to be money in the house.
0: They were of Hungarian descent.
2: Which made it even more, you know, what's a word? You'd feel let down.
1: Yeah, definitely, because you know they also left Hungary, I believe, at the same sort of time as you know escaping oppression, escaping the bad life that was in Hungary, only to come here and essentially do the same thing and carry on. So, it's devastating for us, but. The final break-in where my grandmother did die, nobody in the family knew how much there was there. My grandfather said around $30,000. It was substantiated in the trial when they said this is how much one of the offenders said that they had taken from the house, which they had got a cut of. But there would have been other things too that would have been taken.
0: But the evidence, and we've spoken about the outcome before with you, John, but some of the evidence, and you explained to me some of it had been suppressed. And quite reasonably, juggling what was suppressed and what wasn't suppressed in an interview can be difficult. But now it's all unsuppressed. It's all in the public domain.
1: Yes, yeah.
0: But I don't recall you telling us that the two intruders are described as tearing the house apart.
1: Yeah.
0: And they were obviously knew there was something somewhere. Mm. Where was the money in the end?
1: Well, in the end, the money was essentially in a hidey hole that was built into the kitchen that was built by the family because they were cabinet makers. So we built the hidey hole. But, yeah, how these two offenders knew that it was there, we still don't know. I mean, obviously, they may have interrogated my grandmother to get it out of her. And if that's the case, that's how they found it. But, you know, it was underneath the drawer that you had to remove and then unscrew a panel to actually find it. So this is not your average person looking for something like a drug dealer or any of that sort of stuff rushing through a house. They systematically went through every single room looking for something.
0: They knew there was something to find.
1: Yeah, that's right.
0: Then the other stuff that I thought was interesting was the journey of the DNA. In the reportage of the ABC, they said tests on a water jug and a milk bottle yielded DNA samples from two unknown people.
1: Yeah.
0: Well, how did they find them?
1: So essentially my grandfather had recalled that when he was tied up laying on the ground in the lounge room, he could see from his position one of the offenders go into the fridge and drink something from the fridge. He related to the police, and then from that point forward, this was a few days after the incident had happened, the police then went straight to the fridge and did the DNA testing, and they recovered the two DNA samples.
0: Which they could do nothing with.
1: No.
0: That's because right. There wasn't a database to draw detail from.
1: Yeah, that's right, yeah.
0: But what did they do then? Did they register it somewhere?
1: Yeah, that's right. So it goes into the Australian Federal Police database. And then from there, obviously every state and territory has its own database. The unfortunate thing for us is that they weren't linked until the last, several years.
0: Mm. Well, 10 years later, they found the first one.
2: Yeah, okay, well, let's come back and talk about that. Sorry, I'm trying to get his attention because we do have to take a break, and we will.
3: Mark Levy. 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
6: 9 minutes away from the next news at midday. John Makita is our guest in the studio. We were talking about the DNA and the miraculous job they did, and we're only able to do that in later years because they had the sophistication to be able to do it. Mm. That was a big breakthrough.
7: It was. It was indeed. And, you know, we've always known that they had had DNA of at least one offender. We didn't know two. But, you know, it has been the catalyst now for the arrest of these two offenders.
8: I know I'm getting into trouble for rabbiting on, but the I was fascinated by the concept of what the police described as the Mr. Big sting. They're trying to get the name of the other guy.
7: Yes.
8: Can you take us through the Mr. Big sting?
7: Yeah. So essentially, the Australian Federal Police put together a task force which was called Operation Spider, which involved a Mr. Big operation where they essentially became one of the offenders, Fabrizi's friend, and they got him involved in a number of small range crimes, if you want to call it that. They also paid him $10,000 for his troubles to make sure that he felt comfortable with them. And that just developed over a number of months. And so they got his trust, and then they actually sat him down one day and said that they believed that he was involved in my grandparents' home invasion in Canberra.
8: They'd heard, hadn't they?
7: That's right. Yes, they had heard, and that they knew somebody within the police who could help him. And so they sort of used this to their advantage to get him to admit that he had actually come to Canberra and some of the details as to what had happened. And he did say at that time that, you know, he came to Canberra, but he never went into the house. Well, and that was interesting because as we actually went through the investigation, there were things like he had admitted to one of the police officers coming back to Canberra on an aeroplane that he put a pillow underneath my grandfather's head. And as a family, we're all sort of like, okay, well, that means that you're in the house. Well, were you in the house or were you not in the house? And the defence went through a number of other things, you know, like there were doors in the house that were open and it could have covered my grandmother's body so you couldn't see her. You had the fact that you had to step over her almost to get out of the house. I mean, these are the things that we went through. But, yeah, the Mr. Big investigation.
8: So they got name of the second guy in this thing. But then they needed to get his DNA.
7: That's right, yes.
8: How did they do that?
7: Yeah, and so that's an interesting story in itself too, especially for the police officers that were so lucky to be travelling around Australia following him because the second offender, Vicconi, had been out. He liked to travel and he liked to go fishing and things like that. So they actually followed him. I think it was to North Queensland and they couldn't actually go and get a DNA sample from him immediately. And so they followed him around. And one day that he had discarded a coffee cup in a bin, And so they went and plucked the coffee cup. They found out that the DNA was a match.
8: It's like something on television.
7: Yes, yeah. And I think, look, you know, I'm looking for stars to play me and my family in a telemovie.
6: Netflix.
7: Yeah, Netflix, that's right. But, you know, it really is an interesting story. There's a lot of stuff out there. ABC have done podcasts. So if people are ever interested to listen to the podcast, and plus, you know, a lot of material that's available on the web. But the level that the police went to be able to find these two offenders, I mean, as a family, we were forever grateful to them. Mm. They went over and above. I mean, there's
6: it's got to be said you had to push them a little bit.
7: Absolutely. You? And, you know, I don't want to take away any of you know, what they had done. But we did have times where we had to push really hard to get what we needed. And I think that if we didn't push, we probably wouldn't have got the result that we did.
6: Exactly. Well, okay, now it turns out that they were charged initially with murder, but as when the we were in contact at that time when you were at the court, and that charge was later reduced to manslaughter.
7: Yeah.
6: You wouldn't be happy with that, would you?
7: Look, we had discussed it at great length with the DPP, which is the Director of Public Prosecutions, and ACT Policing, to understand realistically what we could expect. They had gone into the house with a metal tube with duct tape and cable ties. What constitutes a weapon was something that had to be, you know, made a decision by the judge and also by the jury. And that's what essentially had changed it to be manslaughter versus murder, is that they weren't constituted as actual weapons.
8: Isn't that funny? You'd think it would be what you do with the weapon.
7: Exactly.
8: Not what the weapon is.
7: Yeah. Mm-hmm. Yeah. So we were always of the expectation that, you know, for quite some time throughout the investigation, that we may not get a murder charge. It's hurtful, because the fact that essentially their results, their actions did result in my grandparents being injured and my grandmother murdered. So we would have liked that. But for us, mostly as a family, we're more interested in just what the sentence is going to be.
6: Yeah, that's coming up in August?
7: Yes, on the 24th of August.
6: 24th of August. Yeah. Well, we'll wait and watch and see how that pans out. John, always good to have you in the studio. Thanks so much for coming in, and good on you for what you've done.
8: Yeah, thanks, John.
6: John Makita. We didn't even mention Yerribee once, did we?
7: No. No, you did.
6: Thanks, folks, for your company this morning. Ian, thank you, and we'll do it all
8: you
6: again
8: really
6: next week.
8: That? Thank you.
6: I'm a good actor. Okay.

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1: Well, I only go to the people in the know. 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
3: Heading for a top of 13 degrees in Canberra today, the chance of showers becoming less likely as the afternoon goes on. From the Capital Radio Newsroom, good afternoon, I'm James Wybrow. Thai media is reporting an Australian man arrested over the death of a teenager in Thailand is claiming self-defence. The 17-year-old girl's body was found stuffed inside a suitcase which had been dumped near a railway line in the city of Pattaya. 46-year-old Simon Carman was arrested at Bangkok Airport and is now being questioned. Closer to home, the federal government says inflation is expected to peak lower than previously anticipated. The budget forecast headlined inflation would reach a high of 5% this year amid the economic fallout from the Iran war. Labor now anticipates the figure will peak at 4.2% in the middle of the year. Treasurer Jim Chalmers has told the ABC while strides are being made, a number of uncertainties remain.
4: That is very, very welcome progress. It does show, I think it does illustrate, the progress that we're making together in this fight against inflation. Now, there's still a lot of uncertainty in the Middle East and elsewhere. There's still more inflation than we would like in our economy.
3: Back overseas, UNICEF emergency supplies have landed in Venezuela to help assist after twin earthquakes left hundreds dead and thousands injured. Teams are on the ground conducting assessments and trying to help save the thousands of victims who remain trapped. UNICEF spokesperson Richard Parlett says there are things people in Australia can do to help.
5: That we're just calling on all Australians to help in this ongoing humanitarian crisis and anything that we can do to support the people of Venezuela.
3: In local news, residents across the ACT are being urged to participate in the National Bowel Cancer Screening Program. Latest figures reveal fewer than half of eligible people across Canberra are completing the at-home test. Federal Minister for Health and Ageing Mark Butler says early detection drastically raises survival rates.
6: We know early detection massively increases the likelihood of survival here. 14 million Australians have participated in this screening program over the last 20 years, and it's literally saved thousands and thousands of lives.
3: And an app has been built to help parents introduce common allergy-causing foods into their child's diet.
7: Petrol Price Watch. 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
3: Unleaded is $1.62 at the Metro in Scullin, it's $1.62 at the Shell in Waniasa, and it's $1.59 at the Ampol at the airport.
8: Sports update.
3: It's game day for the Canberra Raiders, hosting the Dragons in a battle between the league's bottom two sides. St George only has one win this season and will be hopeful for a result against a lacklustre Raiders team. Canberra coach Ricky Stewart says his side knows what to do and have taken accountability for their performances this season.
9: Now, it's very important for every person in every walk of life to be accountable for their actions, their performances, and it's something that's very important for each individual for us to take on board in regards to their performances, and that's coaches and that's players, everybody.
3: Kick-off is at 2 p.m. this afternoon. In yesterday's matches, the Cowboys snapped their three-game losing streak with a 26-12 win over the Panthers. The North Queensland side were inspired by veteran Jason Taumalolo's milestone 300th match. Coach Todd Payton says it was a special night for his side.
10: Well, I'm just happy for Jace. Like, this 300th game, he said to me a couple of times that he hasn't won a milestone match. So 50, 100, 150, 200, 250, so to get that one for him, really pleasing.
3: In yesterday's other games, the Seagulls secured a 30-4 win over the Melbourne Storm, while the Dolphins took down the Warriors 26-24. And in the AFL, wins for Carlton, Collingwood and Port Adelaide. That's the latest from the Capital Radio Newsroom.
2: 2CC weather, Alexander Watson Insulation. Canberra's cold, your house doesn't have to be.
3: An overnight low of 5 degrees, the chance of showers in the afternoon and evening, top of 15 degrees. Cloudy tomorrow with a high chance of showers in the afternoon and evening, another top of 15. More rain predicted for Wednesday with light winds expected, maximum temperature of 16 degrees. Then partly cloudy and the high chance of showers on Thursday, top of 14 degrees.
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0: across Australia, it's back to Weekends with Luke Grant.
1: Good afternoon. Thank you for tuning in. Nice to be with you in our final hour today, not too far away. Jim Haynes will drop in for the Great Australian Radio Show. Gee, we've got some good gear today. Brilliant Aussie names. In fact, we told you about this a week back. Maybe you've thought about it in the intervening period, have you? Like every night over dinner, I won't do the impersonation. Anyway, you'll have fun with us today and you'll be able to call and tell us some great Australian place names. There are beauties. Before we get to some fun, just catching up on some of the news of the day, a man's been charged over an alleged stabbing in the Hunter Valley yesterday morning. This is at Clift Lee, 1:20 in the morning, a home invasion. Officers attended and found a 30-year-old man suffering stab wounds. Paramedics then came along. They treated the man at the scene. He was taken to John Hunter Hospital, serious but stable. A 33-year-old woman was also at the home but not injured. Crime scene and investigation commenced, and police have arrested a 36-year-old man at a shopping centre in Cameron Park. He was taken to Toronto Police Station and faced a number of charges and refused bail to appear at the Bail Division Court 2 today. There you are. Every day there's another something like that, isn't there? But that's the world we live in, sadly. As we reported earlier, social media companies will now face fines of up to $99 million under beefed-up powers to better enforce the country's world-leading age ban. Over 6 months since the new laws were enforced, 5 million under-16 social media accounts have been removed. This has been across platforms like Insta, TikTok, Snapchat, Facebook, and others. Many young people are still able to create or hold accounts across the banned platforms, and the federal government says it's not satisfied. The tech giants are taking Australia's laws seriously. There might be another thing there. Maybe the laws aren't what they should be. Anyway, Annika Wells, a minister, who, as I said earlier, probably had time to do all this because she's stopped attending sporting events or birthday parties on our dime with her family, allegedly, says it's clear that social media companies are finding loopholes and doing the bare minimum to manage the new laws. The government wants to amend the laws as soon as possible, doubling the current penalty of $49.5 million. The eSafety Commissioner's information gathering powers will also be strengthened. Anyway, they're going to double the fine, and that'll fix everything, apparently. That's what you do when you're in government, because it makes you look like you're doing something when you've probably done something, but you haven't done anything that really changes anything, and now I'm confused. It's 11 minutes after midday. 131873, let's break here. We'll get Jim Haynes in here with the Great Australian Radio Show next.
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1: 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It's 12:15.

0: 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History and memories, it's sure to make you grin. 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
1: Yammer, ever, ever call Wagga Wagga Wagga, call him Wagga Wagga Wagga, it's wrong.
2: Jim Haynes, good afternoon.
3: Hello, Luke. It's lovely to be here.
2: Lovely to have you here. Are you well?
3: Yes, yeah. Lovely to be anywhere, but I'm fairly fit and not sure if I'm dangerous, but
2: no.
3: I'm looking forward to this because we started last week and we didn't really manage to get anywhere at all.
2: Because, why was that?
3: I don't know. I think you distracted me.
2: Not again.
3: Something happened.
2: Damn it. Sorry about that.
3: There was just so much to talk about. And It's Aussie place names and meanings. Now, I don't know if we got the... I don't think we did get these answers. Why do the people who don't live in Chapman Gardens, why do they want to live in Chapman Gardens? And where do they live now? And where would you be today if you lived in Murdering Bay or Dumbleton?
2: Dumbleton.
3: Or East Botany or North Botany or West Botany? Nobody wanted to live in Botany. Poor old Botany.
2: So, you're a Botany boy, aren't you?
3: I am, yes.
2: And you're a Botany boy.
3: I lived in the bit that was still called Botany.
2: Right.
3: But it's fascinating where the names come from. And a lot of people, they live in suburbs and towns. They've got no idea.
2: No idea.
3: You know, which is, you think, natural curiosity, you know.
2: I know one. Do you know this one?
3: Which one?
2: Tascot.
3: Cascot?
2: Tascot, on the Central Coast near Point Clare.
3: No.
2: Tascot is so named after T.A. Scott, the gentleman that owned all the land.
3: Right.
2: Tascot.
3: And there's a lot of that. And people often say various suburbs, particularly in the western suburbs of Sydney and Brizzy, I'm sure too, that when they were originally a land grant, so it was a farm basically, and then when it got broken up into, subdivisions, you'll find, Margaret Street and Alfred Street and Albert Street and Mary Street, and it's all the kids.
2: Okay.
3: All the kids of the whoever owned the property.
2: Oh, wow.
3: And you'll find all the... And that's very common. You find that all over the western suburbs of Sydney. So, and I did ask our Brisbane listeners to tell us if they... Gee, they've got some great names. There was a bloke, a Presbyterian minister, who was big in favour of having Aboriginal names. This is going way back. And he wrote a poem about it. And, because we've got, we've got Castlereagh, we've got Macquarie. Well, a lot of the Melbourne, Castlereagh, they were British politicians who never came near the place. In fact, it's interesting. Our capitals... Now, who can tell me which of our capitals are named after a British Prime Minister, a bloke called Tommy Townsend... Who was Tommy...
2: Tommy Townsend.
3: Yeah, he's got a capital city named after him, Tommy Townsend.
2: Wow.
3: The star gave... put my teeth back in. The
2: Please
3: star,
2: do.
3: The stargazing governor of New South Wales, a bloke who was obsessed. He actually found and catalogued hundreds of stars, this bloke. And we've got a capital city named after him. A British queen from about the 1830s.
2: I know that one.
3: Yeah. The Earl of Buckinghamshire and Chief Secretary of Ireland. He got a capital city named after him.
2: Okay.
3: A place in Scotland, that's easy.
2: Yeah.
3: And we've got one of our capitals named after a man who proposed the theory of evolution.
2: You're joking.
3: Yeah,
2: of course we do. I know that one as well.
3: And the Beagle went there and named it after him, but he wasn't on it at the time.
2: Right.
3: In fact, I think there's only one of our capital cities that was ever named after someone who actually went there. So only one. Out of all the capitals in Australia, only one was actually visited by the person it was named after.
2: Named after.
3: All right, well, someone will know.
2: Let's clean some of this up. Frank, well, we'll start with Frank first. G'day, Frank.
4: G'day, mate.
2: How are you, mate? What do you got for us?
4: Used to live in Condell Park in the Bankstown area.
2: Yep.
4: And it was supposedly named after Ouseley Condell, who had Mount Ouseley named after him, because he had a land grant down there back in the 1800s. So Ouseley Condell, Condell Park and Mount Ouseley, is there a connection?
3: Wow. And yes, evidently that's absolutely true. I'm cheating here.
2: That's all right. You're allowed to cheat.
3: I bought this book in, which has been my Bible for many years, called the Book of Sydney Suburb Names.
2: You've also brought a Bible in. God bless you. Thank you.
3: Well, yeah. In case I need to promise.
2: So
3: you
2: where did Ouseley come from? Do you know, Frank?
4: No, I can only imagine he was he wouldn't have been a 10-pound pom.
3: Here you go. I can tell you, Ouseley Condell. He was an engineer, and he arrived in Port Jackson on the 8th of May 1829, having travelled on the Swift Shore sailing ship with 13 other settlers. He was a free settler. He came because he wanted to.
2: So there you are, Frank. We're talking an engineer here.
4: Amazing.
2: Yeah. Thank you for calling. Really appreciate that. Ouseley.
3: That's a strange name.
2: Mount Ouseley. It is.
3: Ouseley.
2: So Ouseley is a Christian name, is it?
3: It is, yes, his Christian name. Quite Ouseley. Often, with a double-barreled name, it's very common, particularly if you married a woman who was richer than you or from a more important family, all your kids usually copped that as a second Christian name, her surname.
2: Yeah.
3: So maybe that's where it came from, I'm not sure.
2: Right.
3: Anyway.
2: Okay. Again, Frank, thank you. So on the text... Sir Thomas Townsend, Lord Sydney.
3: That's him. So Sydney is named after Tommy Townsend, who became Lord Sydney. And he was, of course, a great patron of Arthur Phillip. And so he got... actually, the capital of Norfolk Island was also called Sydney, which is a bit confusing there for a while. But
2: why was that the case?
3: Well, because Norfolk Island was set up at the same time as Sydney. Now, a lot of people are confused about Norfolk Island, and rightly so, because strangely, Norfolk Island has been inhabited and deserted four times in history. They only discovered this quite recently. They thought that Cook had discovered the island, and there was certainly no one living there. And then it was just a part of the normal convict settlement originally. And it was important because at one stage it was growing more food than Sydney and supporting the convicts in Sydney. At one point there were more convicts on Norfolk Island than there were in Sydney, briefly. And it became too expensive to look after. And it was deserted in between about 1807 and 1813. They deserted the island completely, and they moved all those people to New Norfolk,
2: right
3: in Tassie,
2: right
3: where the oldest pub in Australia, New Norfolk.
2: Do you know some stuff?
3: and then they decided they needed a place. What about all the convicts who were not behaving themselves in all the other convict settlements? Yep. So they reopened Norfolk Island
2: It was a really naughty, naughty quarter.
3: It was called Hell in the Pacific.
2: Yes.
3: And there's a story of one mutiny that occurred on the island, and they sent the Catholic priest out from Sydney to tell all the Catholic prisoners who had been in the mutiny whether they were going to hang or not.
2: Right.
3: And those who were going to hang fell on their knees and thanked him, and those who were condemned to even more of the horrific... way of life on the island, they all burst into tears. It was better to die than to be left on Norfolk Island. Then they deserted it again, and all the people from the Bounty left Pitcairn Island and went there. So it's an interesting place.
2: G'day, Bob.
5: G'day.
2: What have you got for us, mate?
5: Dumbleton Road used to run through the suburb of Dumbleton, and because it wasn't a very flash name for a suburb, they renamed it Beverly Hills.
3: That's right.
5: And then the road was renamed King George's Road.
3: Yes.
2: Oh, that's amazing.
3: Nobody wanted to live in Dumbleton, did they?
2: No. So. Thank you, Bob, very much. What a great contribution. So Dumbleton is now Beverly Hills.
3: That's right.
2: King George's Road used to be Dumbleton Road. Where did Dumbleton come from?
3: It was the name of the people who had the land grant. So
2: It
3: was Dumbleton Farm.
2: Right.
3: I don't know. It sounds like something out of Lord of the Rings or The Hobbit or something.
2: Yeah, exactly.
3: But I think it's better than Beverly Hills, actually, which is just a copy of the USA, you know.
2: Yeah, the Beverly Hillbillies.
3: Yeah.
2: Dumbleton is now Beverly Hills in Sydney. My grandmother's surname was Dumbleton. She arrived in Australia from England in 1905, aged 11. Thank you, Lee, very much. By the way, Ousley derives, the meaning is the valley, wood or grassland of the house. It derives from the Old English pre-7th century word hus, which means home, and lee, which means woodland or forest. The majority of the population during medieval times lived in their huts instead of houses. There you are. You knew that, didn't you?
3: No, I didn't. I have to be honest. But I have heard the word ooze, and it's a name of a river, a couple of rivers, I think. There might be one somewhere in Tassie named after the one in Britain. So that all makes sense.
2: Kerry, hi.
6: Hello.
2: Hello.
6: Hello, how are you? Good morning.
2: Good. How are you?
6: Good afternoon.
2: Good afternoon, Kerry. How are you?
6: Oh, one leg in front of the other. I'm fine.
2: Lovely.
6: Okay, now, after the war, our family, I was only like 4 or 5, we were transferred to a place called Hargrave Park. Now, it's up near Liverpool, and they were like army barracks. They were like tin sheds. That's what we were living in.
2: Mm.
6: And I just wonder if Hargrave Park is still in existence or it's changed its name.
3: I'll do my best to find out. Now, were they Nissen huts? They were all the old Nissen huts became the migrant centres.
6: They could have been, yes. So we had, like after the war, I was born in 45, so we probably went there about 49, and we had apparently a single one. It wasn't joined to anything, and it actually had a telephone in it. And it was number Liverpool 62.
2: I love that.
6: Remember the numbers. Yeah, so I don't know if it's still in existence.
3: Well,
6: to get to Liverpool, we had to cross over the highway, walk.
3: Right.
6: We walked everywhere.
3: So somewhere near Casula, out that way.
6: But
3: sadly, I've just looked through my book, my Sydney Suburbs book, and it's not there.
2: Hargrave Park's not there?
3: No, it's not there.
2: This is outrageous. So, we'll find it for you, Kerry.
3: I'll have to do more research.
2: We'll track it down. Kerry, thank you for calling. Luke and Jim, I saw a T-shirt recently that read, "I climbed Mount Druitt," emblazoned across it. Funny, obviously, because it is a mountain in name only. It's not even hilly. If you know, you know. Vanessa, thank you. Is that right?
3: Now, he was a very interesting character, Captain Druitt. At one stage, he was, I've forgotten the story. I'll have to look it up. He was involved with somebody's wife who tried to shoot him through the window. Captain Druitt. There's a story about him coming out on the ship, and I've forgotten it.
2: Okay, we'll find it for you. If there's more than one place called Ooze, should we call it Ewes? David, thank you. The honorary writer of this show, we certainly need someone to be funny on this damn thing. And thank you, Lee, for getting in touch. Jim says, "Jim, Luke, Pymble train station was a farm owned by the Pymble family." Thank you, Jim.
3: Right.
2: Did you know that?
3: No, but it doesn't surprise me. And an interesting, Chatswood's an interesting one. Now, Chatswood was named after Charlotte, who was the wife of the bloke who had the land grant.
2: Mm-hmm.
3: And she was, everyone called her Chatty, and she was, you know, very much loved and so on. And she had a little piece of natural bushland at the bottom of their property, and it was called Chatty's Wood.
2: Oh, so, joking.
3: Chats
2: Are you serious?
3: Wood. That's true. That's where that name comes from.
2: Right. Gentlemen, what about Punch Bowl?
3: Ah, yes. Now, I do know that because the topography...
2: Oh, yeah.
3: Of the area, before it was settled, had that big shallow sort of look to it, so it was called, you know, you imagine it without any buildings and so on. It was called the Punch Bowl area,
2: right?
3: Because it's just absolutely to do with the shape of the landscape there,
2: right?
3: That's
2: okay,
3: how it came about.
2: Unrelated to what Jim and I are talking about, but Jeff sent me through a text earlier, which is very clever in relation to the increasing fines for social media giants. Luke, would the supermarkets be fined for letting people shoplift? I can't help making a connection with the tech companies. Jeff, that is very, very clever. I intend to steal that and use that through the week when I fill in for Mark Levy here.
3: And do you know it's so hard now for the... I was talking to some big white goods store, I won't say which one, and we were looking at things and the person helping us said, oh, no, they steal all the hot plates off off the stoves and things that are on display. And I said, well, you know... can you stop them? And she said, we don't stop them because it's too much trouble. She said, we know the teenagers come in and nick stuff. And she said, we really can't do much about it.
2: White flag.
3: Did you know the last woman who was hanged for shoplifting was 1824? So right. Up until 1824, it was a hanging offence.
2: Wow.
3: Now you can... evidently get away with
2: it. Are you advocating the return of...
3: Oh, absolutely.
2: Oh, my goodness. Let's get serious for a moment. This is fantastic.
3: Well, one of the things that Tony Windsor and I agreed about, I knew Tony's a lovely bloke,
2: yep.
3: And was bringing back capital punishment. I shouldn't be laughing because I'm serious about some of the most gruesome crimes that have been committed. I don't think those people deserve to live. But anyway, that's me. I'm old-fashioned.
2: Little controversy.
3: Yes.
2: Hargrave Park is now Warwick Farm near Liverpool, says Tombo.
3: It's Warwick Farm, right.
2: Before becoming a residential area, the site functioned as the Hargrave Park Aerodrome in the 30s.
3: Oh, thanks for that.
2: Thank
3: that's
2: you
3: great.
2: For that. Rookie Hill is named after an Indian-bred roti. There was an Indian garrison stationed there. Is that right?
3: I think that could be. There's a few that are furfies, but let me check
2: okay.
3: that.
2: Okay. Are there any castles in Castle Hill?
3: No, but there was a castle somewhere in that part of Sydney.
2: There was a castle in the eastern suburbs.
3: Yes.
2: What
3: yeah.
2: was that? Was it Fern?
3: I'm not sure, but they were basically what people used to call follies. So that if you owned a nice property, you'd build something that looked good on the horizon. You know, didn't do anything.
2: Right.
3: And they're very common in some of those grand English homes where they'd build a, you know, what looked like a castle or something on the horizon, just so their guests could look out and say, "Oh, how lovely!
2: How lovely!" All right, back in a sec.
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6: All righty, we're talking about Aussie place names, street names, all sorts of names. We're having plenty of fun, and lots of listeners are raising questions. We'll get back to some calls in just a moment or two, but I've solved a puzzle for myself. I mentioned a castle in at Rose Bay because my uncle took me there a couple of times.
7: Oh, right.
6: He said, have a look at this castle. All right. It's unbelievable. He was a bank manager.
7: I thought you were going to say he was a lord.
6: No, not at all. He was a bank manager remember there was a bank called CBC?
7: Yes.
6: So as it turns out, and I think, Roz, your text confirms that, hi Luke, Fernley Castle and your old stomping ground, Rose Bay. Yes, Roz, you're right. Historically, a CBC bank manager training school in the 1970s.
7: Oh, wow.
6: And has been protected on various heritage registers. I think it's now a private residence. You can look at the outside, but it's not open to the public. And I've got the address here, but anyway, if I can find it, you can too. Let's say good day to Graham. Good day, Graham.
8: Good day, guys. Are you there?
6: Yes, mate. Go ahead. Hang on. We'll just tidy up that line, mate. We want to get you to air, but it's just a little untidy. A bit of memorabilia you may not know about Mount Druitt. I used to work for Electrolux while my kids were little. Every August, this is from Mel, there'd be a competition looking for which area sold the most vacuum cleaners, and the Mount Druitt team always won. Homes must be very clean there.
7: They must be.
6: Yeah. Harry says, three cheers to the Aussie monoculture. Yes, indeed, Harry. We are loving it. Graham, we got you back?
8: Yeah, you're there?
6: Yes, mate, go ahead.
8: I grew up in a suburb called West Pennant Hills.
6: Yep.
8: Went to what was Pennant Hills West Public School. The coat of arms of our school was a red coat. And West Pennant Hills was actually Pennant Hills until they built the train station at Pennant Hills. And they moved it and called it. So that was where the Pennants were raised, from Sydney Harbour. Or they could see them from Sydney Harbour to there. And then they could see them to Parramatta. And that was the signalling method back then, in the early days.
7: Absolutely right. Pennant Hills, you could send a message from Taverners Hill, which is on the Parramatta Road, that high hill there, all the way out to Pennant Hills. And that's why it was called Pennant Hills, because you could send messages by flag, and there is an alphabetical flag messaging system.
6: Wow.
7: And similarly in Tasmania, Port Arthur could signal Hobart by a series of towers, and we had it in Sydney. And that's how the Vinegar Hill riot, when the Irish convicts, you know, tried to take over the colony. How did they get the how did they know? How did they send the soldiers out? Well, it was all the signal stations. So well done, yeah, Pennant Hills.
6: Well done. Thank you, Graham, very much indeed. Roger, g'day.
9: Good afternoon.
6: Afternoon.
9: I just wanted to give you a background on Herne Bay, which was... after the war was an abandoned military camp,
6: right,
9: where a lot of people were moved. My parents and I were moved there into unlined asbestos huts.
6: Oh.
9: And later on when we moved out of there, the new community of Herne Bay lobbied the government to change the name to Riverwood because of the stigma of social housing there.
6: Isn't right. that amazing? Yep. So Herne Bay. Who's Herne?
7: Well, Herne Bay comes from Britain, and it's there are a lot of Herne Bays and Herne Woods and Herne Streets because it's a pagan figure from the British pre-Christian era. Herne the Hunter, and I think that's where we inherited. A lot of our names just came straight from Britain. I've talked before about Wall's End, which is ridiculous because it's near Newcastle. There's a Newcastle in Britain, which is where the Roman Wall ends. And then they named the one out here because they found coal there, same as the one in Britain, and they named the next suburb Wall's End.
6: Yeah.
7: No connection with anything at all. There's never been a Roman in Australia.
6: Yeah, that we know of.
7: No, maybe. Anyways. So, yeah, we just, a lot of them just get named after somewhere in Britain where the bloke used to live and, or his wife came from or something. There's a lot of that.
6: Roger, great call. Thank you, mate, very much indeed. I want to rewind, if I can, for a moment where we began and just cover off on some of the things you raised.
7: Yes.
6: So that we do have we do have answers. You've got the list there.
7: I do.
6: So let's have them.
7: Okay. Well, I was hoping somebody would come up with the why the people who live certain place want to call it Chapman Gardens. They have asked the New South Wales government twice, could they call their suburb Chapman Gardens? And the New South Wales government has said no because they live in the wonderful settlement of Watanobi on the Hawkesbury River. So it's still Watanobi, even though they've asked, could they change it, please?
6: Watanobi.
7: The Botany ones, Botany was once huge in eastern suburbs, people will know. There's a Botany Street runs through the eastern suburbs. There's also West Botany Street, which runs through Rockdale and that area. And it was all called Botany, but Botany became a very unfashionable place for real estate. And most of this was about selling your real estate. So they changed the names. West Botany became Rockdale. East Botany became Pagewood. And North Botany became Mascot.
6: Ah.
7: So there you are. And another one is Malabar. Why didn't people want to live at Long Bay?
6: Well, oh, yes.
7: Because they moved the prison there.
6: Right.
7: And the Malabar was a Burnsfield ship that had been wrecked on the beach at Long Bay.
6: Right.
7: And it was called Malabar Beach.
6: Right.
7: So the people said, well, that'll do. We don't want to be Long Bay anymore. We'll change the whole suburb to Malabar.
6: Yeah. So, Zetland. Where does Zetland come from? Ooh. Asks John. That's a good one. Zetland.
7: Zetland. Yes.
6: Are there any other suburbs that begin with Z?
7: I don't think so. So I'm going right to the back of the book.
6: In Brisbane, there's Zilmere, isn't there?
7: Is there
6: Zilmere?
7: Yeah, there is. There is. Okay, the name of this inner city suburb just south of Waterloo was chosen by Sir Hercules Robinson, the Governor of New South Wales, between 1872 and 1879. During his term of office, he leased the southern portion of Waterloo, sometimes referred to as Irish Town, and he established racing stables. He called his property Zetland in honour of a relative in Britain, the Marquis of Zetland. There you go.
6: There
7: just
6: you go.
7: Got
6: See?
7: Nothing to do with anything.
6: Nothing
7: it's just
6: to do
7: some,
6: with it.
7: Some pommy bloke. Now, I'm allowed to say...
6: can say that.
7: I was reprimanded severely once doing this show many years ago by using that word. And I have to qualify it by saying I am English. I actually have an English passport, a British passport as well as an Australian one. And that's another story because I have to. I can't go back to Britain unless I have one. That's their new rule.
6: Mm-hmm.
7: So you'll be glad to know that because I have that, I can't ever be elected to Parliament because, of course, I also have my good old Australian passport. You know, that's the way it is. You just get these things that are named after somebody.
6: Yeah.
7: And my parents were both born in Britain. They were proud Aussies, but they used to call themselves Poms. To me, it was never... I was quite surprised when somebody complained because, to me, it was just a word. That's what we were.
6: Yeah.
7: You know, that's where we came from originally.
6: Sue says, my great-grandfather, Albert Townsend, was mayor of Bankstown three times. Their family property was named Fairford House in Punchbowl. He named his third eldest daughter Fairford, and hence Fairford Road was named, and many streets in Bankstown Punchbowl were named after family members. Well, you said that. Grandfather Townsend travelled to Africa and purchased his wife of 16, a slave, and brought her to Bankstown, and they raised 10 10 children.
7: What a great story. Sue. That's a ripper. Yeah. And I'm reminded of Sir Joseph

0: probably a simple. Let's just move on.
1: Yep.
0: St George. Can we say anything about St George?
1: The St George district.
0: Yeah.
1: Is there actually a suburb? Is there of a St. suburb? Well, I think it's just an area.
0: Gary is suggesting, fellas, how come St George footy team is named St George yet there's no suburb named?
1: Yeah, it's an St. area, isn't it? It's a municipal area,
0: right?
1: So, and I don't know why. I mean, St George obviously is English, and you know, particularly Church of England Anglican, very commonly. Used name for streets and
0: I don't know
1: suburbs.
0: If Gary is suggesting that we change the name, but Gary, this is going to come back and bite me you know where. if we didn't have St George, who are the Roosters going to beat on Anzac Day? Sorry, you deserve so much better, listener. I'm about to have a holiday. Not until I do next week for Mark and next Saturday, but I'm in that delirious state one gets to at this start, this time in the career cycle.
1: And you're going to have a great time.
0: I cannot wait, mate.
1: Because you're going to Gallipoli, and
0: yes,
1: you know, and I know you'll just have a ball, and it's so. I've been twice, and I have no connection, family connection. As I said, my both grandfathers were British, and they fought in the British Army in other places in World War One.
0: Yeah,
1: but I stood there and. You just feel it. It's amazing.
0: I know you're going to enjoy that.
1: I will. And we will see one another at some point in the future.
0: Yeah, because you're going
1: I've
0: away.
1: I've got to go away too.
0: But we'll get together again. I know we will.
1: We will.
0: That's why they put this desk here, so you and I can have a chat after midday on weekends, on Sundays.
1: Yes, it'll
0: Take
1: be.
0: Care of yourself, mate.
1: Yeah, you too. Have a great time.
0: Thank you. We will. Jim Haynes.
2: Michael McLaren.
3: Chris Bowen has now gone and asked the energy retailers to explain why some of their prices are in fact going up. Now, Bowen said, quote, "I understand these fixed cost increases have caused a lot of concern. People have raised them with me, quite rightly, and I've raised them with energy companies." Oh, yeah, well, I'm sure they're quaking in their boots, Chris. 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
2: Okay, so let's play the quiz. 131873. Come on, we'll see if we can give you a prize. The quiz, let's do this too.
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2: In the earlier games, England 2, Panama 0, Croatia 2, Ghana 1, then Portugal and Colombia 0 all, then the Democratic Republic of the Congo 3, Uzbekistan 1, currently Algeria and Austria 1 all, Argentina 2, Jordan 0. You're welcome. The continuous call team, moments away. At the helm today is the one-eyed Gavin Pitchford. How are you, mate?
4: Hello, Lukey.
2: Everything good with you?
4: It is, yeah. Excellent. Weather's not much.
2: Your team's though, playing today.
4: We are, so it's going to be a stressful afternoon for
2: you
4: me.
2: You get a bit tense?
4: I do.
2: Yeah.
4: I find it hard to watch.
2: Yeah, okay. Do you stay in the studio when
4: no,
2: it's being called?
4: No, I just pace up and down the corridor mostly, yeah.
2: Okay. Do you think they'll knock off the Knights, the Tigers? Or?
4: Well, yeah. You and I were talking in the coffee room, weren't we?
2: Yeah, we were. Yeah.
4: It's going to be a good game. I think it'll be a good game, but your Knights, I think if they win today, they can move into second, I think, second.
2: Did you just say your Knights?
4: Well, I know that you lived up there and you've got a special place in your heart.
2: They don't.
4: No?
2: They don't. I was on air in Newcastle for probably a decade.
4: Well, there you go.
2: And they knew I supported the Roosters and they just potted me every chance they got. And they're on my Knights.
4: Sorry, that was a bit of a kick in the guts.
2: And before that, Canberra and do battle with the Dragons, and you'll update all of that. You're joined by Cooper Johns and Breeny's in today. Breeny's breaking news.
4: Yes, Breeny.
2: Any idea what he's got?
4: I don't, no.
2: Well, you shouldn't because it hasn't broken yet. It should be absolutely. Someone unkind suggested that he waits to see what other people report.
4: No.
2: I don't believe that.
4: No.
2: I don't like that. When I hear people say that about Breeny, I blow up deluxe.
4: Of course.
2: Someone else said to me, because Levy copped a bit of grief yesterday. Mm. He's having a break for a couple of weeks.
4: Well-deserved.
2: So, yeah, well-deserved. And the words were, who works on a football show and takes a break during the football season?
4: Mm. That's a good question.
2: Yeah. Is that a bit harsh,
4: yeah,
2: to old Mark leaving?
4: It is.
2: They said you were going away.
4: Yes, I'm heading off to Fiji next week. So,
2: but not during the football season.
4: No, of course not.
2: No one to do that.
4: No, only during Origin.
2: Yeah,
4: this isn't the footy season.
2: I don't want to dob Andrew Lucas in, but he said, "Why don't you give this a run?" Which I just did.
4: Of course.
2: So have you got time to square up?
4: I do.
2: Yeah, you going to do that?
4: I think I will.
2: I think you should. Righto. Anything
4: see you,
2: else
4: buddy.
2: You'd like to say?
4: No.
2: Nothing.
4: Enjoy the trip back up the M1, mate.
2: I will.
4: Beautiful.
2: Thanks, Gavin.
4: See you, buddy.
2: It's kind of awkward the way this is finished, but anyway, quiz time. Thanks, mate. Let's do the quiz. We are hoping to speak to Sarah. 1 second. Hang on. Have I got 1 second? It says not for air. So does that mean I take? I do. Sarah's. Sarah.
5: Oh, yes, Luke.
2: How
5: go
2: are
5: on.
2: You? How are you?
5: I just want to thank you independently for your coverage of the controversial and deeply upsetting issue that I can't talk about.
2: Okay. Okay. Well, when we finish talking, I'll mention it to the people. The lake in Canberra would be Lake.
5: The lake in
2: Canberra, the centrepiece of Canberra, would be Lake.
5: Sorry, I thought you said Lake Burley Griffin.
2: Yeah, yes, well done. Well done. There's an actor, director, producer who's turning 100 today, very funny man, Mel.
5: Brooks or Blank?
2: Yeah, no, Brooks. Let's go with Brooks. I've got to take your first answer. Well done. Final question. The Socceroos play in under a week time. And their next opponent, do you know who it is?
5: Well, The next opponent for the Socceroos
2: Do you want me to make it multiple choice?
5: Yeah.
2: Okay, it's either Egypt or Antarctica.
5: Okay, I'm going to have to go with Egypt on that one, just on a hunch.
2: Thank you for listening, Sarah. Stay there, we'll get the details. You win!
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2: And just quickly before we go, I want to thank White Glow for their prize today and the people at the Ensemble Theatre, ensemble.com.au, for their prize today. And I also, before we go, I want to thank the very hard-working team here, Hudson and Liam. Now, Kitty's been away this weekend, so Camilla's been the executive producer, and she's been so nervous, so concerned that she wouldn't deliver the sort of quality work that Kitty does, but you've done a good job. You should be happy with yourself. Probably because she got the help of Olivia, who's been outstanding. See you next week. Bye.
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17: Good afternoon, I'm Jack Hahn. The US president has warned Iran may no longer exist if the country continues violating the ceasefire. Donald Trump just posted the threat to social media after a vessel trying to navigate the Strait of Hormuz was fired upon by Iranian drones. Strategic Analysis Australia director Michael Shoebridge says the strait remains a key sticking point in the peace agreement.
18: The Iranians want to have control of the strait into the future, not just for the next 60 days. And so they're wanting to demonstrate that ship doesn't pass there unless it coordinates with them. And meanwhile, the Americans are trying to escort shipping down the Omani side of the straits as far away as possible from Iran.
17: An Australian man is now facing the death penalty in Thailand, charged with the murder of a 17-year-old girl. 56-year-old Simon Carman is expected to plead self-defence, according to local media. The federal government says inflation is expected to peak lower than previously anticipated. The budget forecast indicated that headline inflation would reach a high of 5% this year. Labor now anticipates the figure will peak at 4.25%. Treasurer Dr. Jim Chalmers has told the ABC while strides are being made, a number of uncertainties remain.
19: That is very, very welcome progress. It does show, I think it does illustrate, the progress that we're making together in this fight against inflation. Now, there's still a lot of uncertainty in the Middle East and elsewhere. There's still more inflation than we would like in our economy.
17: A man has been charged with domestic violence murder after a baby died in Bundaberg West in central Queensland in 2024. The 22-year-old suspect will face court tomorrow. 2 million illegal cigarettes and 7,000 vapes have been seized from the streets of Victoria and Tasmania. The illegal haul was found inside 20 premises, estimated to be worth more than $8 million. Some Australian students believe they are not being taught practical financial knowledge in school. More than a third of those polled by the Financial Basics Foundation want to learn more about tax and how to complete tax returns. The foundation says the finding highlights a growing need for practical financial education. Meanwhile, the federal government is concerned children are continuing to sneak their way onto social media. Under-16s have been banned from multiple platforms, but Labor believes big tech is not doing enough to enforce the lockout. The penalty has now been doubled to $99 million for big tech companies. And in other news this afternoon, a wedding dress and a circular saw are among the long list of lost items left at Sydney Airport. Spokesperson Liz Seater says anyone can now bid for the left-behind belongings.
20: So the Sydney Airport auction is completely online, so anyone in Australia can bid on these items. People can put bids in. They start at just $10, so you've got a chance to nab yourself a really good bargain.
17: And in finance, one Aussie dollar buying 68 US cents.
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17: In sport, it's no Messi, no problems for Argentina as the country leads Jordan 2-0 earlier at the World Cup, wins for England, Croatia and Congo. In the AFL this afternoon, North Melbourne taking on Essendon at Marvel Stadium before Fremantle and the Gold Coast Suns face off. Meanwhile, in the National Rugby League, Canberra and St George will do battle before Newcastle and the West Tigers meet. It's 4 past the hour. That's news and sport.
14: 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Your house doesn't have to be.
22: An overnight low of 5 degrees, the chance of showers in the afternoon and evening, top of 15 degrees. Cloudy tomorrow with a high chance of showers in the afternoon and evening, another top of 15. More rain predicted for Wednesday with light winds expected, maximum temperature of 16 degrees. Then partly cloudy and the high chance of showers on Thursday, top of 14 degrees.
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4: With Gavin Pitchford, Daryl Broman, Cooper Johns and Neil Breen.
10: Avocado, I've had on a lot of things in the last 7 or 8 years. Mm. I've become an avocado aficionado.
11: Mm. I can have it for your brain.
12: It's great for your brain.
11: There's an ad in that.
10: I don't think it's helped mine. How's avocado good for your brain? What's it do?
12: I think it's got the... Well, Jamos said it. Why?
10: Yeah, why? You, Jamos, said it.
12: Why is it, Jamos?
11: Oh, get him out of the jam, Jamos.
4: Live sport and laughter right across your weekend.
12: How are you, Coops? Have you survived, mate?
13: Oh, wow. To hear that from two legends of the club, what an honour it is, boys. Thank you.
12: Have a listen to it, boys.
11: You got to bed late, obviously. Were there any animal places that you visited last night, maybe involving a kitten or a rhino by any chance?
13: Brini, you give yourself up there knowing what those places are, so I know you must frequently visit them. But
12: That was Brini.
11: I'm just warming the seat for you, mate.
13: Just Jamo, you sound awfully nasally like Brini today.
4: The Continuous Coal Team, thanks to McDonald's, Harvey Norman, Aria Homes, Tui's New, Brighton's Lawyers, Honda, Drug Alert, Sonali, Arrow Transport, your local club, Power Bay, Solo by MYOB, Jack Daniels, BP, Ducks Hot Water, Ram Trucks and Lowe's.
12: I'd love to hear from Bear Grylls Breeny over here, how he, you know, he's the one who's over here using. Tell me the difference then, Breeny, between shampoo and normal soap.
11: Well, Sam,
12: you've got all the answers.
11: No, I don't. What are you getting into me for? Shampoo. So my hair's
12: have a look at him.
11: Thin, right?
12: He's panicking.
11: No, my hair's a bit thin. And shampoo makes my hair flop on my head.
12: I'd love to see him with the floppy
11: so
12: hair.
11: I use soap, but it keeps it a bit, you know.
12: Yeah.
11: I was going to say the word stiffer, but then he turned stiffer into a joke.
12: Right, yeah. We know what you're doing.
11: You know what I'd do if I was you, Daryl? I just wouldn't do any exercise for a while.
12: Give me some nuts.
14: Talking about exercise, I think, Daryl, your Achilles and calves, they're working overtime every time they're going.
12: I'll tell you what, he's got beautiful calves.
10: And I now feel as though when I walk around, I'm now a hunchback as well. Because you're worrying about your back.
14: You get shorter.
10: Certain parts of me that can't get any shorter.
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12: Yes, hello and welcome to the Continuous Coal Team on this gloomy Sunday afternoon. We're live from the Harvey Norman Interactive Studio, and thanks to Maccas, we've got a huge afternoon ahead of us. Call the game between the Knights and the Tigers kicking off at 4:05 from McDonald Jones Stadium with Matt Thompson, Daryl Broman and Cooper Johns to bring you all that action. It'll be a really special occasion in Newcastle today, celebrating Beanie for Brain Cancer Round for the Mark Hughes Foundation. We'll also have score updates from the game between the Raiders and the Dragons kicking off at 2 p.m. in Canberra. But how good was the footy yesterday? The Dolphins make it 8 in a row. beating the Warriors 26-24 at Suncorp. The Cowboys upset the Panthers 26-12 in Townsville, and Manly continued on their merry way, smashing the Storm 30-4 at Four Pines Park. 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Let's welcome in the continuous call team on this Sunday afternoon. Daryl the Big Man Broman, good afternoon to you.
10: One Iron, good afternoon to you, Brini Cooper, all our listeners. Yes, we've got a big afternoon of footy coming up. I did something I don't normally do prior to the show. I did a little bit of homework.
12: Oh, prior to saw it, you out there. Yeah.
10: I've had a look at all the board here of where clubs are and where they're not. I get down to the North Queensland Cowboys, who, by my reckoning, are 1, 2, 3, 4, 5, 6, 7, 8. They're ninth at the moment. They're on 20 points, but they've only had one bye, and they have three byes. They've still got two to go. So after their performance yesterday, I'm prepared to say it, Panthers are in a slump. They've lost two in a row. They are in a slump. I'm not saying they're going to go downhill from here. I'm just saying they're in a slump and they need to get out of it, because their first half performance yesterday was quite poor. And I think you can take by what the coach said at the end of the game, 13 words or something, he probably felt the same way. He was bitterly disappointed in them. They got their way back into the game, and in the end they got beaten quite easily, 26-12, I think it was, at the end of the game. And the Cowboys played really well. But they're I mean, they're a weird side. Like probably most sides in this competition, they're weird. Chaos. You just don't know what they're going to do, and you don't know what anyone's going to do.
6: Like their best and their worst. There's such a big difference between them. But like you said on Penrith, mate, we talk about the amount of pressure on, like, you know, Laurie and the New South Wales team at the moment, different players getting criticised. Mate, Origin has been the worst thing for the Panthers at the moment, apart from their players being rested every game after it. But just their form at the moment, like back in Clubland, it looks the game is 90% confidence. Like, you go into a game, you're confident, you back your ability, you're not second-guessing your first decision. They look like a side that is starting, especially their Origin boys, just starting to second-guess a little bit. They need to, like, they're big guns. They need to have a big game three state of Origin.
10: Well, I actually thought their halfback was their best player, and I thought he's close to the best player on the field for quite a while last night. I thought Cleary was very good. But there's a bigger issue. Last night, as I got home, I didn't get home until about half time of the Manly-Melbourne game, but I missed the opening, and I know it was the Cooper Johns Cup being played last night. There was a lot of talk about it yesterday. And Cooper, congratulations the way you've managed to bring Melbourne to their knees.
6: You've done it for 6 years.
10: Given the fact that they're now, I wouldn't say they're out of running, but they're a fair way behind a few of these clubs, and they've got a bit of work to do, Melbourne, if they're going to make the eight. I'm not saying they can't make it, but I'm saying, on the back of you being, well, how many games you play for them?
6: I think it was like 11.
10: 11, okay. Well, those 11 games were probably 11 of the worst games in the history of anyone's ever played for Melbourne. No, and congratulations.
12: What was your win percentage?
6: Okay, can I flag a stat that someone gave me through the week?
10: Please.
6: All right, and you know I love stats.
10: Yeah, you do.
6: So since 2020, the halves combination at Melbourne with the highest win percentage, me and Jerome Hughes, 100% win rate.
10: Well, four games. You can't get much higher than that.
6: Four games, four wins. The next win percentage down is something like 75%. Yeah. That's 25% difference. I take those stats 9 times out of 10. Yeah.
10: Just a small point. I noticed Jerome Hughes didn't play last night and they lost.
6: Yeah.
10: So would you say Jerome Hughes had a major influence on that magnificent stat that just spat out?
6: Whoever released that stat, I sent it to Hughesy and said, look at us. And he said, my shoulders and back have never been so sore after those four games. Obviously carried me quite heavily.
10: Brilliant work, mate. But well done. Good to see everybody here. And let's hope we got a great day's footy today. I'm sure we have.
8: They have. That stat's brought to you by Jack Daniels as well.
10: Yeah, Jack.
8: Cooper, okay. You need to hit it with the little tag there. How are you, Coops? It was a big last weekend. Old boys round there in Melbourne.
6: Yeah.
8: Maybe that took it out of them a little bit, the old hanging out with you for the whole weekend. They've come to Manly and, you know, 30-4. Do you take any responsibility from that?
6: Absolutely not. Just like when I was a player and they lost, I'd take zero responsibility then. I'm taking zero responsibility now. That was on them. There was no reason for them not to be up emotionally last night. Cooper Johns Cup, quite a big occasion for both teams. Obviously, Manly You know, they matched that energy. They were outstanding, Manly Warringah, last night at home. Fozball just continues there, just right up for everything at the moment. I mean, if Hamole Olakau'atu probably isn't named in the side after last night's performance, geez, he can't do much else. No. He was unstoppable. First two tries of the game. It was actually a low game to watch, I thought, compared to the other two games yesterday. Warriors-Cowboys were a great... great game. And Dolphins-Warriors was game of the year.
10: How good was that?
6: Mate, yeah. Outstanding.
10: And we've got a Dolphins legend on.
8: Yeah, we do. Jermaine Asako will be coming on after the first break.
6: What about... We speak about, like... We talked about, you know, some of the boys in Penrith not playing their best after Origin and all these players that elevate after a bit of confidence, like Sammy Walker. Mm. Selwyn Cobbo, isn't he just like... We saw what he did in Game 2 and Game 1, but he's taken that form straight back to club league. Like, some clubs must just go, thank God they went to the Origin arena and played as good as they do, because their energy, they come back and they're the best player at Clubland as well.
10: I know we've got to introduce Brini, but he's just fit now, and it's made such a difference to him. And it does to a lot of blokes. Yeah. I mean, we all know, if you're playing and you're not like 100% fit, you're behind the eight ball right from the start. But if you're 100% fit, and if things are going okay off the field as well, it's massive. Mm. It's massive. And I don't know his situation on or off the field, I don't know. But I do know he's always been a really good player. And now he's fit and he looks keen. I mean, he's just almost unstoppable.
6: It seems like his fitness was the only thing that kind of brought him in and out of games.
10: Yep.
6: You know, but now his ability to be fit now, he's just able to do it for 80 minutes. And for 80 minutes, be in a clear state of mind where you're not just under fatigue making bad decisions. Because that's where people make bad decisions. Is it everybody on the field, when you're fresh, they're equally as good. They're equally as talented. Their skill's good. But the best, what separates the good and the bad is the good players can do it for 80 minutes because they're fit and they're strong mentally.
10: Mm. Yeah. Let's introduce our friends.
8: That's great work. As I bring in Neil Breeny Breen, you got some breaking news for us, mate, straight off the top.
15: I'm going to start with a bang. Good afternoon to you, one on, Big Man, Cooper.
8: Only way to start, Breeny.
10: Are we having an introduction? Is that big a thing?
8: Is it? Is it that big, Breeny?
15: There's two pieces of news here that are fairly interesting.
8: All right, let's double up. Let's go.
4: On the Continuous Call team, this major breaking news just in. This barely qualifies as news. Breeny's breaking news.
15: Well, we know how good the Dolphins were yesterday. That was a fantastic win. Mm. Isaiah Katoa, their halfback, he has actually fractured his wrist. So we thought it was dislocated yesterday. It came out of place. It was put back in. It happened early in the match. So he's been booked into surgery. So it could take some time for him to return. But sometimes when they do the surgery, the plates in there, they can get back. But that's a blow for the Dolphins, isn't it?
6: Yeah, it's huge. But we know how important he is. And we know how good he is for everyone around him. Like Cody Nikorima, who's had, I think, his best year to date and has flown under the radar all year, how good he's going because he's got Katoa there. He brings the best out in all these other players. Yeah. Him not being there is really going to throw the balance of this side out. Yeah.
8: Remember when Jerome Hughes played with the broken hand? He had the plates in there. Mm, yeah. Is there a huge difference, Coops, between a hand and a wrist?
6: I remember Hughes, he couldn't, every time the ball hit his hands, with that right, he'd feel the plate in there, almost like it was rattling in his hand, and particularly on contact. Wrist, because it's the joint, I don't know how different that is going to be for him. But as a ball player, where you're not just kind of catching, taking the ball up, like the wrist and hand is the most important part of passing.
8: Yeah.
6: So I imagine they're going to be a little bit longer in Katoa's recovery.
15: Yeah, they can't take any risks.
10: Tackling is another issue as well.
8: Big time.
10: I think a wrist is way worse than breaking your hand.
15: Mm. The other team that played amazing last night, Manly, they've got a blow. Now, people know that Luke Brooks did his knee in that game. He's ruptured his ACL. So we won't see Luke Brooks, who's been playing good footy.
10: Yes.
15: We won't see him until season 2027. So that's a 9 to 12 monther, depending which technique they use and depending on his recovery. So Brooks is out. Does that mean we see Joey Walsh?
6: Yeah.
15: We see him,
10: He was good last night.
8: He's re-signed, as well.
6: I think he's...
10: He's got massive raps on him. I haven't seen him play.
15: He's a funky-looking dude with the earrings and everything.
10: I think he stayed there. He's backed himself. He's re-signed, hasn't he?
6: He did.
10: You know, he's backed himself, and he's going to get a decent look in next probably the rest of the year.
6: He re-signed this week, actually, to 2029. So And I think most of the times Joey's played, it's actually been in place of Fogarty. I might, my memory might be wrong there, but I think him and Jamal will be a great combination.
15: Yeah.
6: Like, Jamal really steers that ship, does all the kicking. Joey's a good runner of the football, similar like Luke Brooks. So I think it's a great opportunity for him. And I think, you know, Brooksy's getting to the, probably the, more so the end of his career now. I don't know how much longer he's got on contract there at Manly, but we won't see him until this time next year, basically. So it's a good chance for Joey Walsh to potentially cement that number six spot and make it his own.
15: He could, for sure. It's interesting. This time of year, it's normally a bit later. Normally, sort of get to the end of Origin. I reckon you always see teams make a statement, and I thought we saw it early. I think Manly's win last night showed that they are the real deal, like the proper real deal, and challenges for the top four at the very least. Not saying they're going to make a grand final or win it. And also, I think we've seen enough from the Dolphins now that they're not just a team that can put 30 on you. Like, they'll tough it out. They were playing against a good Warriors side, and they toughed that out yesterday without Katoa, who went off early. And that was a good win from them. And I think we've also seen that the Storm have still got problems.
6: Yeah.
15: You know, that was a soft loss from them.
6: They last week, since Origin, you sort of almost got the vibe like, all right, Storm are starting to, they're going to make a late run here at the finals, but last night was a big blow. Like,
16: but they're
6: big
16: a long
6: blow.
16: Way back. They're on 16
15: three.
16: Points.
15: Yeah. They're three wins out of the eight,
16: exactly.
15: But they have got two byes coming.
16: Yeah, no, that's true. But, yeah,
15: but still,
16: they can't rely on the two byes to get in there. They've got a lot of work to do, Melbourne.
15: Three out of it. Yeah, and the Broncos are four out of it. Yeah. The Broncos are gone.
16: Well, everyone's written the Broncos off, and they're only 2 points ahead of them, I think.
15: Mm.
16: You know, they've got a lot of work to do, Melbourne. But they're good enough. They've got the players.
15: They have, yeah, but When the two big guns don't fire, that's the thing with Origin. You know, we were talking about the Panthers and Ivan was filthy, but I read in the paper today that during the week, Laurie Daly was out there with Nathan Cleary and Isaiah Yeo having Origin meetings. So those blokes, they're in the Origin team. They're also in the Panthers team, and they're travelling around and, you know what I mean? Where's your head?
6: It's mentally exhausting. Like, I know
15: shocking.
6: That like, they basically gave, like, Harry and Munster, you know, basically majority of the week off just to let their bodies recover. Like, the amount of times where Cameron Smith had come back from Origin when I was down there, and then he'd just show up for Captain John and then play the game, because the toll that it takes to play Wednesday, back up against Saturday, play the next week, then go back and do an Origin camp, like, you're not just physically exhausted, but your brain is just mentally exhausted.
15: And Laurie wants a lot from them. Laurie's on the chopping block, getting hammered left, right and centre. The team was appalling in the second half, so he needs them to properly... They can't say, listen, I'm backing Clubland, bugger off.
6: Yeah.
15: They're all invested in this campaign. I read that today and I was really like, oh, well, you know, it's tough to do both jobs.
16: There's a few bigger issues around that I've just picked up on because I'm a
15: okay, here we go.
16: In my own right.
15: He's been taking notes since I got here today, so and he's up to no good again.
8: Yeah, he's in a mood.
16: I'm in a mood.
6: You're fired up.
16: I've just been watching the prelim to this great game coming up here, the Raiders and the Dragons.
6: Yeah.
16: I'm going to make a statement with regards to Clint Gutherson. He thinks he's now Bear Grylls.
6: Why?
16: Have you seen the look of him? Like, there's been a promo up there for this game, and he's clean cut, good-looking young bloke. He's now let his hair grow, and he's got a massive beard. Like, he thinks he's Bear Grylls. He's eating witchetty grubs and stuff like that.
6: Is that a good sign?
16: I don't think so. Oh, I don't think so. Not at his age. I don't think he should change the way you are.
8: Well, you
16: at
8: think
16: his
8: he
16: age.
8: Should be trying to make himself look younger.
16: Exactly.
8: Yeah.
16: He's now looking older. And it looks like he's going to start his own adventure series shortly. I don't know what he's doing.
8: No.
16: Maybe you have a look when you see Gutho and tell me he doesn't think he's Bear
8: Grylls.
16: He's
8: gone the caveman look. I'm with you.
16: Yeah. I don't know.
8: I don't mind it.
16: It's up to him. He's his own man, Gutho. I don't know his marital situation. Do you know what he's like?
6: He's got a child, and he's married, I'm pretty sure,
16: Geez, you opened up with he's got a child first, and you're not sure if he's married.
6: Well, look, you know, marriage
16: is... What are you saying?
6: Well, you just don't... I'm not across everyone's relationship status. You know, people get divorced.
16: Well, you shouldn't have rushed in with that statement.
8: You should have. Hey, Darryl, one of your favourites, mate.
16: What?
8: We've got the Dolphins winger, Jermaine Asako, coming up after the break. We're underway here on Sunday. You are listening to the Continuous Call team.
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12: 131-873 is the open line number. 2GB.com. 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If you would like to send us a text. The Dolphins' winning streak continued last night with their eighth straight victory in front of over 40,000 fans at Suncorp Stadium. One of the Dolphins' superstars, Jermaine Asako, he joins us on the line right now. G'day, Jermaine.
25: Hey, mate. How you going?
12: Yeah, really good. That was a really hard-fought win yesterday. You got to be pleased with that.
25: Yeah, 100%, mate. Obviously, we knew it was going to be a tough ask coming up against a good Warriors outfit there yesterday afternoon. And to their credit, you know, they came out and played well. And, just happy that we were able to come away with the 2 points, really.
16: Mate, I know you'd be well aware of this, but I'm just looking at some of your numbers. You've actually scored points in 96 consecutive premiership games. That's a record. That's never been done, I think, ever in the history of the NRL, at least. And you've also become the first player in 118 years to score 12 or more points in a match in 9 consecutive matches. Mate, you're building quite the record, mate, and you're a hell of a player. I'm so happy for you. Not that I know you, and I know you've been around a bit. I think you started in Brisbane, then you end up the Gold Coast, and now at the Dolphins, but your record's quite amazing.
25: Yeah, it's it's something I didn't actually know about either until I think it was the game before I actually broke the record in the Tigers game. Our media bloke came up to me and told me leading up to the game that it was about to happen. So, funnily enough, I injured my finger in the game beforehand, and I didn't think I was even going to be able to play in that Tigers game. But yeah, it's obviously get the achievement. It's something in itself, and I don't obviously play the game for the accolades or anything like that. But to accomplish those achievements, it's something that I definitely remember.
16: You should be proud of it, mate. You should be proud of it. I mean, you've done something that might never happen again. I mean, it's a tremendous accolade to you, and your ability and to your resilience to be out there doing it. It's a tremendous performance.
25: No, I think I appreciate that, mate. It's I'm definitely happy that I've been able to make history there, and hopefully can continue doing that for however long the season we've got left. The Finns, yeah.
15: Well, Jermaine, we've watched you closely here at the Continuous Call team and obviously followed your career at the Broncos, and next thing you know, you weren't there. You went over to the Dolphins. You haven't missed a game for them. It's been remarkable, and you've become a real sort of favourite right across the whole of the NRL, including a favourite of your coach, Christian Wolfe, and he had a few things to say about you last night post-match. Let's have a listen to it.
0: I think you set a record last week or the week before as well, in terms of points consecutively, and you know, that's outstanding for him and just shows the class that he's got, and you know, he's so durable. He's always out there for you, Jermaine, and you know, to go and break another record today, that's outstanding again. And you know, under pressure there at the end of the game, you know, he's the bloke that you want kicking the ball, isn't he? And he did a great job.
15: Well, you've got to be happy to hear that from your coach after the match. It's a pretty good rap to get.
25: Yeah, 100%, mate. I hadn't heard that, but yeah, it's obviously nice to hear coming from your coach. Christian's the type of bloke that doesn't really give you too much, and will certainly tell you when you're not playing well. But
15: does he tell us? Tell us more. Tell us more.
25: No. He's a good bloke, but it's, yeah, it's obviously nice to hear when your coach has got a good rep for you.
1: Hey, Jermaine, it's Cooper here. No, Izzy Katoa's going to. We don't know how much longer he's going to miss with that wrist fracture yesterday. But who's the next man that steps into that for you guys? Because he's obviously such a big part of not just your attack, but you know, the way you boys play.
25: Yeah, 100%. What's up, Coops? Yeah, I obviously bumped into Izzy this morning at recovery, and I think he had some scans, and I'm not too sure how long he'll be out for, but I think. Schneider will step in and take that role. He obviously, you know, did a job for us yesterday, and to his credit, you know, he's obviously gotten a lot of reps throughout training and throughout the preseason. And I don't think it'll be any different for him coming into the side. He was a massive part of our Renegades team throughout the preseason, and I think he knows what he's doing, mate. So it'll be good to see him get an opportunity.
16: Jermaine, I'm interested to hear from you. The reasoning behind you leaving the Dolphins, they're having such a great season. I know when you decided to go and go to Melbourne, it was, you know, probably, I don't know, 4 or 5 weeks ago. Is there anything we can read into that? I would have thought you might have been a Dolphin for life.
25: Oh, I don't know. I get asked that question a lot. And to be honest, like being an inaugural player here, I certainly didn't want to leave and try to do everything I possibly could to stay at the club. And, yeah, obviously we came to an agreement. Obviously the club couldn't really sort of, you know, table me a deal at the time. And, you know, with salary cap issues and things like that, you know, the opportunity came up for myself to go to Melbourne, and I jumped straight at it. My partner is from there. We don't really have too much support, you know, here in Brisbane, despite, you know, being our home away from home. But my family all obviously live back in New Zealand and hers are in Melbourne, so... I thought it, you know, would be nice for us to kind of sort of be around family. You know, I'm coming towards the back end of my career now, and
16: that's a good enough reason, I reckon. I'm sure most. Well, I didn't know that, and I'm sure most people weren't aware of that. And you know, as I said, I was surprised when I read that you were going to jump ship and go to Melbourne. Given the fact your partner's a Melbourne girl, well done, mate. Good on you. That's a great move for you. And it's not as if you're going to a dud club either, is it? Well, the great Cooper spent many years there. He played 4 games with.
1: mate, it was 11. Yeah, Jermaine, don't worry. I'm sure I was part of the pitch to get you down there. And mate, when you walk through the locker room next year, mate, you'll see my name up in lights there, mate.
25: 100%. No, looking forward to it, brother.
16: You know what? He'll only need to play one game to score more points than you.
1: Wait, that's actually true.
8: We'll leave it there. Thanks for your Sunday afternoon,
15: Jermaine.
8: Mate. You've got the Knights next week in Newcastle as well. We're actually calling that game on the continuous call team. But thanks for joining us on this Sunday, Jermaine. And good luck with the rest of the year, mate.
25: No worries. Thanks for having me, boys.
8: There you go, big
16: mate. Good on him. I was when he signed with Melbourne, I thought, geez, what's going on here? But, you know, given what he said, you know, his family's in New Zealand, his, you know, partners, families down in Melbourne. I mean, it's probably a pretty easy thing to do, and they're a great club, you know. And he was probably being a little bit pressure on him to take a bit less money by the sound of it. You know, so he's made a decision. Good on him.
1: Maybe the Dolphins, when they first initially signed, because he was one of the leaders when they first went there alongside, you know, Kaufusi and the Bromwich brothers.
8: Yep.
15: maybe in their heads they thought, oh, by that stage, you know, maybe he's probably thinking about potentially retiring or his form will go down. Mate, he's gotten better and better every year, Jermaine. Right. So he's a great buy for Melbourne.
8: It's his best year. Like, this year and last year. Incredible.
16: Mate, he's been there. Is it his fourth year at the Dolphins? I can't remember how many years they've been in the comp. But every year he's been there, he's won. He's been the leading point scorer in the NRL. Mm. But that's a tremendous effort. From a club that hasn't... Yeah, I don't think they haven't played semis yet. They might have played one. I don't know.
15: No, they haven't played semis yet. And also, you know, he was a first grader at the Broncos, but he was kind of on the outer, like so many players do at that strange club that is the Brisbane Broncos. Like Selwyn Cobbo was kind of on the outer. He was playing Queensland Cup.
2: Xavier Coates.
15: Xavier Coates. All of these players. And then they find Tom Dearden was on the outer there. Yep. They didn't want him.
16: Yep.
15: And, okay, you know, people change, maybe the players change, but there's few too many if you ask me. Then these players go to other clubs. Jermaine Nasako,
16: Man, he's a superstar.
15: I thought he wasn't very good when he was at the Broncos. I watch him now and think I was an idiot.
2: Mm.
15: Like, he's a proper player. Mate, really good.
16: Some wingers, you know, are just, if you give them the ball in a try-scoring situation, they're going to score. He's one of them. Mm. You know, some of them aren't. You know, some of them are a bit dodgy wingers. Like, they're a different breed.
15: Yeah.
16: No doubt about that. Yeah. You weren't a winger, were you?
15: No, I was a half.
16: Okay,
15: yeah.
16: Good. but some
15: good
16: of them, you know, are dodgy.
15: Hang on a sec.
16: And he kicks at about 80%. I mean, he's one hell of a player.
8: Yeah.
15: Big man.
16: Yes.
15: This is probably a topic for another day, but you came from the era when wingers truly were a different breed.
16: Well, don't tell me.
15: Mate, there were some strange cats on the wing your day.
16: If you had a winger who could catch 50% of the balls he threw to him, you'd think, what a genius this guy is.
8: Played for Australia,
2: I feel like your generation, like the schoolyard where the last kid kind of picked.
15: Yes.
2: They just end up on the wing.
16: Yeah.
2: If you're the last bloke picked in a side, you just ended up on the wing.
15: But there were good players on the wing, but they were always different.
8: Even a try celebration, you'd see him just sort of everyone else in a huddle and they'd just be around the outside, wouldn't they? They wouldn't. You
16: wouldn't
8: that's
16: what they used to say, didn't they? Football team, you know, would you? 11 players and two wingers.
2: They're like thumbs.
8: 131-873 is the open line number. We'll take a break and come back with our first topic. This is the Continuous Call Team.
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12: 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And the Raiders, they are 1-19, guys, and the Dragons, Lycan King Tongia joins the bench in jumper 20, and Nick Sagranis, he comes, he drops out
15: I
12: of the team.
15: I thought you were going to say Nick Ashman.
12: Yeah. No, Nick Ashman was...
16: Nick Sagranis, that's a good name, I reckon.
12: It is.
16: You know he's from the famous Sagranis family.
15: Yeah, yeah, they're good. Sheep shearers.
16: Yeah, sheep shearers Sagranis, that's what I was about to say. Mate, I've got a topic here that you know what, prior to going on air with you guys, I often just sit at our little table and do a fair bit of eating and just pontificating quite often. Just sit there in my own little space and I like to take in what the conversation's about from everybody else. And every Sunday when Breenie's in here, he brings his little, well, not little boy, he's 12 years old now, Harry, and happy birthday, Harry, was it last week?
15: It was 2 weeks ago.
16: Two weeks ago.
15: We had a birthday party for him last night. I coincided it with my wife and I with the school holidays because there's nothing to do in the July holidays.
16: Mm. Well, I couldn't help but notice when you and Harry were chatting about the fact that you've taken a few of his mates to an arcade shops where there's all the games and all that stuff. I think you're starting...
15: Archie Brothers.
16: I think you're teaching him how to gamble now because you go in there with $30. I think you said at one stage you're up to $45.
12: Hang on, what's Archie Brothers?
15: Is it? Isn't that what it's called? The arcade?
16: Arcade stuff.
12: It is? Okay. I don't know. I only go to Time Zone. So is it the same sort of
15: game? That's the upper class one.
16: Yeah, he's got plenty of money. But you were saying, I was just listening in on your conversation. It seems to me as though you can go in there with, say, $30, and at some stage during the day, if you're playing the right games, you could end up with like $60 or something in credits or whatever.
15: Well, that's
16: just take me through this, please.
12: Yeah, I would like to know.
15: So if say you get a $35 voucher, they'll give you. You pay $35, you get $45 in credit or something.
16: Yeah,
15: doesn't really matter. Yeah. And then they issue you a card, and you go and you play. You play the basketball game, right? And depending on how many hoops you get, linked to that card are bonus points. And at the end of your session, you can go into the shop there and you can buy some lollies or buy whatever.
12: We're
15: right?
12: like a pack of Zappos that's are worth a thing. Thousand
15: so the
12: credits.
15: Kids, so the kids are... Their eyes widen, right?
16: This is where it all starts.
15: They're going for it, right? But there's this one machine where you bing your card.
16: But you seem to like it more than the
15: I know, you bing it, your card, and then the coins come down, and you try and knock the coins from the top tray to the bottom tray.
12: Coin shuffle thing.
15: Yeah, the coin shuffle, and then you're trying to get it to drop the cards and stuff.
12: Yeah.
15: And so the cards sit on the edge, right?
16: Yeah.
15: And one of Harry's mates just was like... A feral animal,
16: winning
15: just with his little card. He was just binging to get these little cards off the end, right? Yeah. And the cards wouldn't drop. But at some stage, all of these coins dropped out. I said, listen, you're still accumulating points for your lollies, right? Yeah. Anyway, so we went over to get
16: the
15: lollies.
16: Are the coins real dollars or are they just coins?
15: No, they're coins. They stay in the machine. And so we go over and... He had a $35 voucher and he was down to 40 cents, right? He's knocked it off.
16: That's like how you're bunting.
12: How quick?
15: Well, I made him sort of change games at that time. I tried to make him not just lose it and I tried to steer him away from the claw machine, which is a rip-off. Mate, there was four times we had this thing in the claw machine then it just inexplicably fell out.
12: Yeah. It's a rot.
15: Don't start me.
16: So but anyway, you lost all your money at the claw machine.
15: But then we went over and then when he went to we went to check how many credits he had and he had 270 something and he wanted to spend the money. I said, just go check the credits again. Like a couple of minutes had lapsed and suddenly he had $45.40 on the card.
16: Hold on, he had 40 cents. He turned it into $45.
15: Yeah, so the 45 restored because he got so many coins out of that machine.
16: It's 100 to 1 winner.
15: He credited his thing not just with credits, he credited it with...
12: With dollars?
15: Yeah, with dollars. So we had 45. Me and this one...
12: No, this can't be wrong.
15: I'm telling you, mate.
16: This is gambling.
15: It is.
2: That's. I don't want to sound like leaving it all political, but they talk about banning pokey machines and different stuff.
15: Yeah, I'm telling you what happened.
2: This is underage pokey machines.
15: I know, but you can't cash the card in. But we went over, and he and I then lost that 45 on the claw machine instead set 7 minutes.
16: So you're anti. Let me just. I've just made an instant decision here. You're anti the claw machine. Oh, every other machine's mate, okay, but not the claw machine.
15: See, with that, we treated that 45 as free money, and so did the claw machine.
8: Yeah.
15: It just took it off us.
2: Do you reckon whoever invented the claw itself, it's like a limp, it's just a limp wrist.
8: It is.
2: It's like Izzy Katoa's wrist at the moment.
8: Yeah, it is.
2: It's got no power in it. It drops down there, and you just see how flimsy it is.
8: It's the worst.
2: It's the weakest claw.
8: Yeah. You think you've got the perfect grip as well, and you're right. It's sort of, you're right. Wobbles and then even when you move it over to where you're supposed to put it,
16: he knows a bit about it too.
8: Yeah, what, the claw machine? Yeah. No, I play the I play the lolly pusher. You know,
15: they're the best. Mate, up at the RSL one night, and my wife said to me, because I let the kids

0: machine. They flipped up. And all of a sudden...
1: All the money.
0: Yeah, all of a sudden, like, the Cookie Monster, this Cookie Monster, like, doll, came shooting out of the roof and knocked all the...
2: What?
0: So, yeah, so Finn was down there... Yeah, so Finn was down there picking up, like, one lolly. All of a sudden, mate, it was like...
1: Rain and lollies.
0: Yeah.
1: Mate, can I... Just for our listeners there, can I ask any of our listeners what the best thing they've ever won on the claw machine that... The Brini's
0: anti. Absolutely.
1: Yeah. Anyone won anything on the claw machine ever?
0: 131-873. That'll be thanks Mentos to your lollies. local club as well, guys. We've got a $100 Harvey Norman gift card to be won. We've also got a beanie for brains cancer as well. We've got that to give away as well. We'll give one of those away.
3: You know what's the best videos on the internet? When some people, like, they try to send their kids in or they try to stick their arm into the claw machine and they get stuck.
2: Oh, yeah.
1: How good.
3: Security's Can we also say, have you ever been stuck
0: have
3: in a claw machine?
0: Have you ever been stuck in a claw machine?
1: Is there a fine for that?
0: Yeah, there would be. Stealing, surely. You're in there,
1: mate, I think you've already been embarrassed enough. You know, particularly if you're young lady or something puts a hand in there and she gets stuck. It's not good.
0: 131-873 is the open line number. We'll take a break and come back with your calls. This is the Continuous Call Team.
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0: Yeah, FIFA World Cup update. How good with the Socceroos as well, guys, getting through. My kids at school, they had a day off to watch it, like basically a day off to watch it, all turned up in
3: Socceroos kit.
0: Yeah.
1: Everyone I asked who spoke and saw the game said it was boring.
3: It was a real defensive game. Both knew if it was a draw, they get in anyway. It was one of those.
1: So they both went through, did they?
3: They both have gone through, right?
1: Okay.
3: Paraguay.
1: Good.
3: We only care about the soccer. Good to see you, Gav. You brought it up.
0: A little bit of an update here, guys. England defeated Panama 2-0. We had Croatia beat Ghana 2-1. Colombia and Portugal played out a nil-all draw. And the Dominican Republic of Congo beat Uzbekistan.
3: How was that game?
0: 3-1.
3: Was a good watch.
0: Yeah. You told me about it this morning. That was a good game that you watched.
3: It was good. It was really aggressive up front. And they were. It was good. I really enjoyed it. The striker played very well.
0: We got a couple.
1: Turkey eye alive? You know, Turkey.
0: No, they're out, mate. Yeah.
3: Didn't they lose like every game after sledging the Socceroos, saying that they were going to walk through us?
0: I think they did.
1: Hold on, we got an expert here.
0: Oh, here we go. What's Harry saying?
1: They won one.
3: The 1-1 game.
0: We've got a couple of games in action as well. 88 minutes gone. Algeria and Austria are 2-2, and Argentina is beating Jordan 3-1.
2: I have the notes you just read from?
1: Please.
2: Why? I just need to...

0: I need to run something through AI.
1: Not much of a...
0: So what did you say, DR Congo? Who are they?
1: I asked.
2: That's so Dr. DR Congo.
1: Okay. Yeah. So what, Ron?
2: Is it doctor?
1: No, good on you.
0: You call him the Dominican Republic.
2: I asked. What it was it stood
0: They're
2: what
0: the
2: what
0: Democratic it Republic of
2: beautiful.
0: Congo.
2: Yeah. Oh, what you would know, because yes, I can't even join.
3: That's
2: the
3: Dominican
2: can't even
3: Republic.
2: Join.
3: That's why I've been
0: a
3: away.
0: Different country.
3: What are you laughing
0: it's
3: at, Darryl?
0: It's a different country.
3: Let's go to line one.
2: So disrespectful.
3: From Lawson is on line one. G'day, Gina.
4: Good afternoon, gentlemen. How are you?
3: Don't laugh at him, Gina, please.
0: Laugh, please.
2: Dr. Congo.
3: Dr. Congo. Go away. What's happening,
4: now,
3: Gina?
4: Listen with the claw machines. I used to work at Time Zone in High Street in Penrith.
3: Yes.
4: The top one and the bottom one. Now, the claws can actually be tightened and they can actually be loosened.
0: Oh. Wow. Okay. Hang on. What?
2: This is a rort, Gina.
4: Yep. Yep. Many years ago in High Street in Penrith and up the top end of High Street next to the Nepean Kebabs and Kebab Shop there.
3: Yeah, great joint. Yeah.
2: Hey, well, Gina, I don't know if we should be saying that about one of our... Are they going to sponsor us at some stage?
5: No, I think we're safe. Can I ask, did you ever get told to, hey, you know, people are winning too much, let's loosen the claw machine up for a little bit?
4: Oh, they already loosened them already, so you had the keys. Yeah, they're loosened, so I got them at the bowling club, and the people put their money in, you see the claw, and they pick them up, and it's dropped.
0: Yeah.
2: Well, that's what my man was happening with him and Harry.
0: We got hammered last night. Can I say something, though? Because, you know, if you went to the Time Zone, and say you dropped 50 on the claw machine, which has been rigged, it's not a total loss, because you can go next door to Nepean Kebabs. Yeah, and you're laughing.
3: Yeah.
0: Like you salvaged something out of your night.
3: Well, I think we're onto something here, Cooper. I'm glad you brought this up as well because we've got text coming through. Arvo, boys, claw machines have a variable grip algorithm to beat you. Have to watch a kid lose 10 times on average, then they have a go when the grip takes the toy to the exit. Cheers. So they reckon one in every 10, the claw can somehow
0: automatically
3: stiffen
0: up. Tightens. Well,
2: that sounds about right.
3: That's
0: I had 15.
2: One in 10.
3: We will. We'll take a break and be back with plenty more. This is the Continuous Call Team.
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3: We'll have score updates from the Raiders and Dragons. They're just about to kick off there at GIO Stadium. And then after two, we've got Breeny's breaking news. And Brad Fittler will join us at 2:30 to talk the game this afternoon between the Newcastle Knights and the West Tigers. Break for some news, then back with the second hour.
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23: Good afternoon, I'm Jack Hahn. A Victorian man arrested in Thailand over the murder of a 17-year-old girl is now claiming it was self-defence. Reporter Kiara Parker has the latest.
24: Simon Carman is continuing to be questioned on the suspicion of murder after he was arrested trying to fly out of Bangkok. The 46-year-old was captured on CCTV holding hands with the 17-year-old girl at his hotel. He was then seen leaving the hotel with a suitcase. Police reportedly found Tan Chanok Don Homla's naked body in a suitcase along a railway line not far from the hotel where Simon Carman was staying. Thai media reports there were signs of a struggle inside the hotel room and he had scratch marks on his neck and arms. A murder conviction in Thailand can carry the death penalty or 20 years in jail. Kiara Parker reporting.
23: The search is still on for more than 70,000 people missing after the Venezuela earthquakes. At least 1,400 are dead after two powerful tremors struck the South American country in a matter of minutes. The Australian Red Cross is now preparing to assist and will be asking Australians for donations. The opposition says the federal government has fumbled the rollout of the under-16s social media ban. Labor will double the maximum penalty for companies who fail to adhere to the laws to $99 million. The eSafety Commissioner will also have additional powers to compel information from tech giants. Liberal MP Julian Lesser has told Sky News the government has mismanaged the implementation.
0: And there's clearly people who are subverting the social media ban. That's the first thing, and the second thing is that the big tech haven't taken this seriously enough, and that's why we'll consider these matters when the government presents their full policy proposals to us.
23: Israel has carried out a strike in southern Lebanon, the attack coming a day after the country signed a framework aimed at easing tensions. The IDF says the drone strike targeted an individual who posed a threat to its forces. Experts want bird and cat owners, along with the poultry industry, to be on high alert for signs of bird flu. A fourth seabird here in Australia has now returned a positive result for the H5N1 strain. Our country is the final continent to record cases of the strain, which has killed millions of birds and mammals globally. Australian travellers heading to Europe for the school holidays have been warned to be careful as the deadly heatwave over there intensifies. At least 250 people have now been killed as a result of the extreme heat, with the London Ambulance Service confirming it's experienced the highest ever number of life-threatening calls in a day. As CNN's Elizabeth Riotti explains, the heatwave is now heading east.
1: There were red alerts out for Western France. You know, Bordeaux saw its hottest day, not just for June, but on record. The heat has been moving further eastwards across to central and eastern areas of Europe, and we find red alerts today across central and eastern areas of France.
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23: Soccer superstar Lionel Messi has returned to the field in the World Cup, Argentina leading Jordan 3-1. He's the first man ever to score in seven consecutive World Cup games. This hour, the Raiders locking horns with the Dragons in the NRL, while in the AFL, bounce down in a little over an hour for North Melbourne and Essendon, before ladder leaders Fremantle take on the Gold Coast Suns. You're now up to date with news and sport.
18: 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Alexander Watson Insulation. Canberra's cold. Your house doesn't have to be.
5: An overnight low of 5 degrees. The chance of showers in the afternoon and evening. Top of 15 degrees. Cloudy tomorrow with a high chance of showers in the afternoon and evening. Another top of 15. More rain predicted for Wednesday with light winds expected. Maximum temperature of 16 degrees. Then partly cloudy and the high chance of showers on Thursday. Top of 14 degrees.
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2: No, we celebrated. We played it longer because 40 years of continuous call, and it was 40 years ago that Dire Straits toured that album here.
1: I don't know that, Breeny.
2: Well, no, 86 was a famous tour.
1: Yeah, I know. I have seen it. Yeah,
2: they went everywhere through Australia. They played Rockhampton, Townsville, Cairns, Newcastle. What did they do? 13 nights at the Entertainment Centre.
1: Yep.
2: QE2 in Brisbane. That album was number one in Australia in 1985 for about 40 weeks.
0: You know what? They're his favourite band of all time.
1: I reckon they would be. Great band.
2: Great band.
1: So good.
3: Have you got a favourite song?
1: Probably Brothers in Arms. I love that song.
2: Yeah.
1: Yeah,
2: about
1: Brothers in Arms.
2: The Falklands War.
1: It was.
3: I'm Money for Nothing.
2: Yeah.
1: Money for Nothing. Oh, no. My very favourite would be Romeo and Juliet.
2: Oh, yeah.
1: Absolutely.
2: That
1: classic.
2: Was from.
0: What's
2: from
0: that about?
2: That was from making movies.
1: What was that about?
0: Yeah.
2: It was about. Just
1: a
2: about
1: love,
2: love
1: story.
2: It was a love story.
0: A statement here with regards songs.
1: Yeah.
0: A lot of them are about love stories. Well, in fact, there's a gazillion of them about love stories.
1: Yeah.
0: That doesn't always end up good like Romeo and Juliet.
2: No.
0: I'll give you an example.
1: Did Romeo and Juliet end up
3: die?
1: Good? Yeah, no, it didn't.
3: They died. They had the, they both,
1: okay, yeah.
3: You know.
1: Had a potion died. Or something.
3: One pretended to die.
0: It's a sad song.
1: It's a sad song, yeah.
0: Sad song. Sad songs make me cry.
1: Anyway, last night, guys, the Dolphins defeated the Warriors 26 points to 24. The Cowboys over the Panthers 26 points to 12. And the Seagulls got over the Storm 30 points to 4. And it's time for a ladder update thanks to Ducks Hot Water. And after Saturday's result, we've got the Panthers in first position. They're on 28 points there. We've got a few on 24 points. The Warriors, the Dolphins and the Roosters. Then there's a bit of a logjam, guys. We've got the Seagulls in fifth, the Rabbitohs in sixth. They're coming home a little bit as well, the Rabbitohs, aren't they?
0: Sneaking up, aren't they?
1: They definitely are. The Sharks in seventh and the Knights on 22 points. They're in eighth. Then we've got the Cowboys on 20 points. They're in ninth. The Bulldogs in 10th on 18 points with the Tigers in 11th. The Storm in 12th. They're on 16 points. Then the Broncos and the Eels, they're on 14 points there, guys, 13th and 14th. The Titans in 15th on 12 points with the Raiders in 16th. And then you've got the Dragons there on 6 points there in 17th. It's now time for...
4: On the continuous call team, this major breaking news just in. This barely qualifies as news. Breenies. Breaking news.
1: What do you got for us, Breeny?
2: Rightio, there's plenty going on. I'm going to have to punch through it. 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With over 50 years of experience, they are the lawyers you need on your side. Little bit quiet. What have we got? Moses Leota, contrary conduct, first offence. He's just got a $1,000 fine. Same as Helam Lukey, Taniela Paseka. So just fines all across the place. The injury report. Okay, we're going to give him another go. The injury report.
0: Who's it for?
2: Who's it for?
1: I did two in one ad today as well. So.
2: Okay. Come on, who's it for?
1: Deep Heat.
0: Yeah, that's pretty good.
1: That's a goodie.
2: That's better.
0: Yeah. It's the best you've done.
2: He's improving.
1: Yeah.
2: It is thanks to Deep Heat. Deep Heat Ice Gel, now available in extra strength. Feel it work. Always read the label and follow the directions for use. Okay. As we told you last hour, scans have confirmed Isaiah Katoa suffered a fractured wrist. He's going to have surgery on that wrist. A return date is to be confirmed. Dallin Watini-Zelezniar for the Warriors left the field midway through the second half. Hamstring injury. He'll go for scans. Cowboys got through unscathed. Isaiah Papali'i for the Panthers failed a HIA late in the game. He'll miss next week against Souths. We've had confirmation, I gave you this an hour ago, Luke Brooks has ruptured his ACL in the win over Melbourne. He played through the injury for 13 minutes before halftime. So we won't see him until mid-next season, Luke Brooks. He'll need a knee reconstruction. And here's what his coach Kieran Foran had to say.
5: It's absolutely devastating for Luke. We're all shattered for him, which is just gut-wrenching for us as the club, but more importantly, Luke. So we'll get around him. He's such a vital member to our footy club, and he'll get through this.
2: Rightio, Luke Brooks, that's shocking news for him. He'll have to go through the big rehab process. For Melbourne, Moses Leo lasted just 13 minutes. He was knocked out trying to make a tackle. The Storm have the bye next week, so he won't miss any matches. Atavalu Lisati limped off midway through the second half. Ankle injury, he'll go for scans. Craig Bellamy said he could require surgery as it appears to be a syndesmosis injury. Joe Chan came off in the first half with back spasms. The Broncos desperately need some troops. Dean Mariner and Pat Carrigan could make shock comebacks from injury. The other issue is if Carrigan's good to play for the Broncos, then he'll be good to play for Queensland. So he'll get chosen for Queensland without playing for a little while. There's also a chance that Adam Reynolds will be back. Ezra Mann. This report talks about him being in the Fab Five. He hasn't even been in the team. He hasn't been in the 17, hardly to be in the Fab Five.
0: Who wrote this report?
2: Oh, I don't know. Someone is trying to get clicks. And Billy Walters could return against Cronulla at Suncorp Stadium. I think Billy Walters may have played Queensland Cup this weekend. In transfer news, I've got some Craig Bellamy audio here with regards to Bronson Sherry. This is this whole business. Sherry's going to the Storm next year, but there's talk that he could go to before June 30, which is, what, how many days' time? 2 days' time. Everyone's denying it. Here's Craig Bellamy.
6: We'd love to get a couple of new players in to strengthen us or bolster our depth. I'm not quite sure what's happened with those two guys or any other guys for that matter. Obviously, June 30th is not far away. So, I'm not quite up with what's happened with Bronson or Oren. So, hopefully, the next couple of days we'll find out.
2: Well, it's funny, isn't it? Because you always hear, like, the Bulldogs are saying he won't be going early, but I wouldn't be surprised if something happened.
0: Mate, I think given the fact he said he's not quite sure what's going on, I think it's fair to say they need
2: There's
0: both of them.
2: There's something going on.
0: They'll be after both of them,
3: They're definitely trying to get them. I know that for June 30th.
2: Who was the second one?
3: Oren Keeley, he was saying, up from the Redcliffe Dolphins. He's been playing Queensland Cup up there. It's just whether, obviously, they can strike some sort of deal where the Dolphins and Bulldogs are comfortable with it, but it seems like both players were on the outer from both clubs, so whether they want to free up some salary cap spot so they can get someone, but they might even be trying to do some sort of player switch.
2: So Tuesday's D-Day. Rightio, okay, a little bit of State of Origin news. Lindsay Collins, he wasn't charged with a dangerous tackle in that win over Brisbane on Friday night for the Roosters. He did suffer a head knock, though, failed his HIA at halftime. He initially didn't fail it, but then he had a delayed reaction in the sheds at halftime. There's 12 days between that match and the decider, so he'll be good to play on July 8th, so they'll just nurse him through camp. The timings tonight. Okay, coming to YouTube at 7 o'clock tonight is the New South Wales Rugby League channel where Laurie Daly, being grilled by his New South Wales Rugby League CEO, Dave Trodden, will announce the Blues team on YouTube at 7 o'clock tonight. Then he'll do a press conference tomorrow. The Blues will come into camp. They do a big media session at 1 o'clock. Then on Tuesday, they're heading up to a camp in Kingscliff. And Queensland will announce its team tomorrow morning. So that's the situation. If any news happens this afternoon, players arriving in camp or anything, we don't expect players to arrive in camp because they're not doing the media till 1 tomorrow. Most of them will arrive tomorrow morning. But anyway, if we hear news through the afternoon, we'll certainly let you know. There you go. It's busy.
0: Comprehensive. Good
1: Beautiful.
0: Stuff.
1: Beautiful. Around the grounds we go as well, guys. St. George Illawarra over the Canberra Raiders, guys. 6 points to nil. That's 26 minutes to go in that first half. And
0: Terrell Sloan scored the try. I'm still amazed he couldn't make their side for most of the season, but he scored a try where the Raiders dropped the ball. He picked it up and just ran probably 50 or 60 metres to score. Then Kyle Flanagan almost scored a few minutes ago, but now that the Raiders have got the ball, looks like there's a bit of rain coming down there in Canberra as well. They'll probably score here. I think this will be a high-scoring game, Brenny. What do you think?
2: Yeah, I need it to be a high-scoring game too, Big Bun, because I'm calling this match and the next match the overs, the get-out stakes.
1: I just got a glimpse of Clint Gutherson there as well. Looks very Tom Hanks castaway, doesn't he?
0: Does he, yeah.
1: You reckon?
0: You'd say that different to, what did I say?
3: Bear Grylls.
2: You called than Bear Grylls.
1: Yeah, he's got the Bear Grylls didn't have a beard. Yeah. That's the problem.
7: Bill Grylls...
0: How did Bear Grylls not have a beard when he was out in the open?
1: Clean shaven.
0: I think he still had a razor. I think a lot of that show was probably smoke and mirrors.
1: Yeah.
0: Yeah, I don't believe in all of that stuff.
1: We're
0: what about his cameraman? What did he do? Yeah.
7: I think he was just behind there with a feed. I think they had a whole... They had a whole boom... Like, they had a whole crew there, producers, everything. They probably had food and muscle meals and whatnot behind it.
1: Yeah, of course they do. Hey, guys, we're going to take a break now because we actually do have Bear Grylls' cousin here, Bear Grylls Breeny. He'd probably know how he shaves.
0: Okay.
1: Probably whittle up a piece of wood or something.
0: Well,
1: here. What
0: Breeny,
1: have we got here?
0: He's pretty happy. Breeny, there's a try, looks like, here to the 5'8".
2: It's raining tries.
0: It's
2: raining tries.
1: Just what you need in Canberra. It looks freezing, doesn't it? Look at it.
2: Oh, my goodness. It looks hazy.
0: He doesn't look all that happy, though. I must admit, I didn't see it. I just put my head up and he got the ball and scored. But I don't know whether... No, there was no one interfered with.
1: Oh, look how strong he is.
0: It's a pretty average bit of defence.
2: The Dragons, please.
1: He got that down.
0: Good player.
1: Rightio, guys, we'll take a break and be back with plenty more. You're listening to the Continuous Call Team just around the grounds there. It's the Dragons 6 and the Canberra Raiders 4 with a kick to come.
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1: 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And that was a no try.
0: Yeah, well, he didn't look confident. I must admit, I thought it was a try. I mean, he sort of, the ball was fumbled as he's about to put it down, and then
1: They're saying it must have touched within that time.
0: I can understand them saying no, but I thought it was a try.
1: Yeah. So that's 6-0, 24 minutes gone in that first half. St George leading the Canberra Raiders there. And there's a penalty now to the Raiders. Here we go.
0: This is a good call from you.
1: No, it is.
7: You should do play-by-play one day.
1: Yeah, I'll try. Yeah, good. Absolutely.
0: Have a go now.
1: Thanks, guys.
7: Have a practice.
1: Well, there's your big man.
7: Have a go now.
1: No, I'm not doing this, guys. This is absolutely ridiculous. Well, what am I supposed to do?
0: Tell us what happened in the replay.
7: For the listeners in the car.
1: Well, it's very cold here at GIO Stadium.
0: Not at GIO Stadium.
1: Yeah, they are.
0: And we're not.
1: No, we're not, but I'm doing play-by-play. You need to know where we go. The tap there moves on to the front rower there, 10 metres out from the line. It's pretty hard because they keep moving angles guys. Can we move on to our topic here at the moment? Why don't you do it, Cooper? Hang on, leave it up. Cooper, off you go then.
7: Righto. Hey, tackle inside the 10 metres here. Damien Cook out the back to Cole Flanagan. Short ball. taken well by Sanders, and that is a forward pass. No, a penalty.
13: Oh, well done, Cooper. That was brilliant as well.
7: Let's take a quick break in the Harvey Norman studio.
13: Now we cross now to Darryl, the big man Broman on the sideline. Yeah, how did you
0: shot.
13: See it?
0: Yeah,
13: it
0: is. That's a high shot. It's a penalty. They'll probably take the two here.
13: They will.
0: The Dragons, in fact, they're not going to. They're going to take the tap. Cook's got the ball. They're talking about what they're going to do. He and Flanagan got a wonderful combination, and they're just shaking their heads because he doesn't agree with what Flanagan said there. So they've got the ball here. It goes to one of the Couchman boys. He hits it up, gets tackled 10 metres out. We're under some duress here, the Raiders, because they're down 6 points to nil. We've already had 17 minutes of play, and Breedy's gone the overs here. We've only got about 63 minutes of play to go. Another one of the Couchmans gets tackled short. They don't know what they're doing here. The Dragons are within the 10 metres zone. Got absolutely no idea what they're doing. Gutherson gets it, throws it out to Atkinson. Atkinson beats a couple of them. Pretty average defence here from the Raiders close to the line. And the only reason the Dragons haven't been able to score is because they don't know what they're doing. Anyway, there's a kick from Flanagan. It's too heavy.
13: Yeah.
0: Too heavy.
13: Hey, Cooper, that's what 40 years experience can get you, mate. Hey, straight off the bat.
7: That wasn't that great. You was talking about Breeny taking the overs.
13: Hey, it was better than mine, definitely, well, and no, probably just as good as yours.
0: Mate, can we just listen to this, please? It brings back great memories.
7: About what?
0: It's old times.
2: One of the greatest movies of all time.
13: Yeah.
2: Chariots of Fire.
13: Yeah.
2: Oh, is this from... That was the theme song.
13: Didn't know it, yeah.
0: I actually was at that Olympics.
13: So
2: who composed and performed that theme song, Daryl?
7: Braithwaite.
0: No, it wasn't Daryl Braithwaite.
2: One word.
0: Leonardo DiCaprio.
13: Beethoven.
2: Vangelis.
13: Vangelis.
0: That's two words, isn't it?
2: No, it was one word. Vangelis.
0: Anyway. Are you sure? I thought jealous was his surname.
7: It would have been.
2: You are an idiot.
7: He was a hyphenated kid. His parents got divorced.
2: Honestly, that was one of the great movies of all time.
13: It was. Chariots of Fire.
7: I've never seen it.
2: Great show.
13: Hey, guys, I've got a little bit of a drama here, and I'm wondering if you guys have had this as well, especially Cooper, because Cooper, well...
0: A bit younger than us.
13: A little bit younger than
0: What's
13: us.
0: A drama?
13: But I'm sure a lot of your mates have got out of high school and things like that. They've got to do a resume. So my mate's been out of work for a while. He's had to put together a resume. Now, the resume, he's had his job for about 15 years. Pretty daunting thing to do, Breeny, put together a resume these days.
2: 100%.
13: It's hard because...
2: And I get them sent to me. Yeah. And the resume tells you a lot.
13: Mm.
2: It tells you a lot about a kid. And
7: like what, if they're on themselves or what? Like
2: yeah,
7: they tore
2: yeah,
7: themselves
2: and work ethic.
13: Yeah.
2: A young kid wrote to me, I shouldn't say kid, he's got a university degree, he's 21, but he wrote to me and I went through his resume. I sort of skim read what he wrote, but I went through his resume and I saw that he'd finished uni and he was still working at a fruit market in the western suburbs. And I contacted him and said, come in and see me on the basis of the fact that he was still working at the fruit market.
13: There you go.
2: I thought, well, you know, he's got a degree and he knows he's got to earn and he's fronting up every day at a fruit market.
7: Are you ever putting references on your resumes for you to ring? Like reference numbers so you can ring their character?
2: Yeah.
7: Do you ever ring them?
2: Yes, I have. And I've been phoned quite a bit.
13: Have you? I've been phoned a couple of times as well.
2: I've been phoned quite a bit by people over the years. I tell you who, when people I know are going for a job at the ABC love to ring the
13: referees. Love a reference.
2: Really?
13: Love it.
7: You ever just drop like if you had to do your own one, like you ever just put a big name in there just for a little bit of...
13: Always.
7: Like who are you putting down there? Daryl?
0: You wouldn't believe the number of people in here who have used me as a resumer.
2: Oh, yeah. Really?
13: What do you say?
2: A resumer?
7: A resumer.
2: Do you bag? A resumer, yeah?
0: Oh, sorry.
13: What do you bag them?
0: Well, it depends who it is. Depends if I like them.
2: Has anyone ever phoned you, like anonymously, you don't have to say who it was about, and you've gone... Is Billy seriously trying to get a job at your joint?
0: No one's ever done that.
2: Tell them they're dreaming.
0: They don't use me as a resume. I'm an afterthought.
13: As a reference.
2: You could use all sorts of people. You'd known so many people in here, one
13: eye. Over the years, yeah.
2: Yeah.
13: Yep. Absolutely. I'm not going to give
0: are
13: away
0: you
13: my reference.
0: For a job?
13: I'm
0: you
13: not going to be doing that.
0: Job?
13: No, one of my mates was, and the reason I bring up the topic is because, as you said, you need to put a lot on these days. Otherwise, I don't even think you get a look in. So yeah. I think he's actually lying a bit of his experience on certain
2: Who's
13: things,
2: this?
13: Breeny.
0: Who's lying?
13: One of my mates.
2: So he's
13: going for a job.
2: He's
13: so
2: put some mayo on it.
13: He has. So, for instance, I won't give it away this way. He's been in the horticulture sort of
2: area.
13: Department. Yeah, so mowing lawns, hedging, just sort of the
2: Is base. That horticulture?
13: Well, the landscaping.
2: Okay.
13: All that sort of stuff.
2: Gardening.
13: You know?
2: I'll put it down
13: gardening.
2: As gardening.
0: Yeah.
13: But he has been sort. He wants to go and get a job at a school now.
0: You prepared to name names?
13: No, I'm not naming names.
2: As a groundsman.
13: As a groundsman there.
2: Okay.
13: So I think he's had to put a little bit of.
0: Well, mate, you've got to also put down as long. If working at a school, you need to be absolutely squeaky clean in all aspects.
13: 100%. But I think not. Yeah, of course. In that respect, yeah. But. I don't want him. I don't think he's got too much experience with the chemicals and things like
7: he's
13: that.
7: He's lying about that.
13: They're lying about that. Yeah. So I said it's actually one of those jobs that you probably can't lie on because you're going to come unstuck. Well,
7: my old man was a groundsman at Cessnock Sports Ground and he lied about it and they were getting him on the tractor and stuff. Like, he didn't even know how to drive a manual, let alone like do the lines to the field.
0: Apparently, they have automatic tractors.
7: And this was back in the day. Like, you've got to do the lines for the footy field. They reckon the dead ball line was like 4 metres too short because he didn't know how to like measure it and whatnot.
13: I'd love to hear from our listeners as well. 131 873. We've got that $100 gift card to be won and also the beanie. But what have you said on your resume that is completely untrue?
2: And you've
13: come unstuck.
2: And you've come unstuck.
0: But haven't we had doctors who are working in hospitals who haven't got any
13: Absolutely
0: credentials?
13: We have, yeah. I mean, there was a surgeon that was doing something as well that didn't even go to medical school.
0: Is that Sammy Sasungi? Is he back?
7: Yeah, he's back. I've never really had a real job apart from I was a dish pig at a cafe. But yeah, I know a lot of the boys they'll log into their because you can change anyone's Wikipedia. They change their Wikipedia to change like height, weight,
0: talk themselves up and stuff.
7: Age, and like different representative teams they played for in juniors. So that if like a recruitment guy was like, oh, we'll have a look at him, and naturally you go to Wikipedia sometimes, you trust it enough, and they go, wow, you know, he's only we thought he was 32, he's only 29. Like, yeah, he's still 29. Got some good years. Get a couple extra contracts on there.
2: Yeah.
7: And then they rock up, they've got crow's feet up to the back of their head.
0: Yeah. Your brains aren't very trustworthy,
13: are
0: they?
13: No, they're not.
7: They're not. No, they're dodgy.
13: You've got to do what you got to do, though. Yeah. 131 873, as I said, we've got that digital gift card to be won, and we've got that beanie for brain cancer to give away to our best caller as well. But Breenie, you would have seen heaps of things. I mean, you would have caught people out before lying on resumes. You've been an executive for most of your life.
2: Yeah, you can kind of spot it. And then you can... Look, in journalism, it's a small world. And if someone says, you know, I was the chief political correspondent for The Australian...
13: Yeah, you can make one call.
2: When in actual fact they were badly marking the lines at Cessnock Rugby League Field at the same time. You know what I mean? Like, you can't...
0: Yeah. Have you had Matthew sort of Johns do that?
2: Yeah, you can't fudge it. You know, you'll get found out quick smart.
13: Yeah.
2: So you can sort of see it a little bit a mile off. I look for... I don't bother with the resume of a senior person. Like if you know, a journo who I know works at one newspaper wants to come and work at the Sydney Morning Herald, I will pretty much, like, you know, I don't have to ring other bosses. It's just with youngsters. And I do read them with respect. Like, I feel as though everyone deserves a chance. If they bother to go to university and get a degree and they want to be a journo, they all deserve a chance. And they write in, and I do read their resumes. And that's a true story about that kid. He was still working at a fruit market, you know. And I respect that.
7: I feel like the two most important things for a young bloke would just be good work ethic and good person, right? It doesn't really matter what they've done prior to that.
2: Yeah. Like, good work ethic. It'll beat anything.
7: Yeah.
2: It'll beat anything.
7: Mm. So if there's any kids listening...
0: I think good person be a good thing too. I mean, you can probably have a good work ethic and be an idiot.
7: Yeah, or an arsehole. You know, I mean, it's sitting next to you guys every day.
0: As well. Yeah. You know what, you've done well to bluff your way into this.
2: Because we used to have a no D-head policy on this show.
13: Yeah, we did.
0: And this all gave you the kick.
13: Hey, we've got a text here from Clay as well. He's going to bring you up here, Breenie. They actually played 22 consecutive nights at the Entertainment Centre. That's Dire Straits.
2: 22?
13: It was.
2: Wow. Yeah. Isn't that unbelievable?
13: Yeah. Didn't after his last concert, I've seen like a YouTube, they get into a car, fly across the Harbour Bridge and get straight on a plane and head back to the
2: state. Probably, yeah.
0: Private plane. I mean, but it must be taxing. If you play 22 in a row, I mean, that's no matter what you do, that's hard work.
2: That was an epic tour.
0: Maybe you see Rod Stewart the other day. Did he collapse on stage or something?
2: And did I read that? I did see something that he was struggling for oxygen or something.
0: Wasn't he? He had actually an oxygen machine there, I think. He must have known.
2: The other person, so, you know, tours like that of Australia by international artists are extremely rare. The one who rivals it is Pink. Yeah. Remember one year she came to Australia and did 56 shows?
0: Yeah.
2: 56 shows in Australia.
7: Yeah. I think this is her biggest market, Pink. Yeah. She's not actually that big over in the US compared to
13: massive
7: here.
13: In Australia.
7: Yeah.
0: You know what? Right.
13: Who was the lead singer of...
0: It takes a big man to say this, but I was a groupie at Pink's shows.
2: I was there.
7: Really?
2: I've been twice. She's good.
13: What do you mean groupie?
0: Tried to crack onto her.
13: You did?
2: Did you meet her?
13: Did you have backstage?
0: No, I didn't have anything.
13: Just front row.
0: Held up a sign.
13: Saying what?
0: I'm the big man.
13: Well, you're surprised you didn't get anything back?
0: That's an official lie, I wasn't.
13: My 10-year-old and Laura are going to see Harry Styles at the end of the year.
0: So am I. My girls are too.
13: They've already got their costumes.
0: Mate, my missus has already got three tickets to... Is it BTS, the Korean group?
13: Yeah.
0: She loves them.
13: They're massive.
2: BTS. Where are they playing?
0: Oh, I don't know, somewhere in Sydney. Yeah, I don't know.
13: It'll be out at Homebush, mate. They wouldn't be able to fit
0: them. Let me tell you, they ain't cheap. I don't know what they used to charge in general, but I think she paid $250 a ticket for BTS.
13: How
0: really?
13: Much? Wow.
0: $250 a ticket.
13: $250?
0: Yeah.
13: What?
0: $250 a ticket.
2: You serious?
13: What's happening with concerts these days? They price them out of, like, everything.
0: $250 a ticket. I don't know how many they're doing, but I'm not sure where it's at, but it must be at a classy joint. It might be a... Stadium Australia.
13: It'll be
0: I'm not
13: a
0: sure.
13: core, for sure.
0: Yeah, it probably is a core.
13: It'll be a sellout. Mm. How many nights are they playing? Do you know?
0: I don't know. She's only going one.
13: Yeah, right.
0: $250 a low.
13: Yeah, $250 a low. Hey, 13 minutes to go in this first half, guys. And it's St George and Canberra 6-6. We'll take a break and be back with plenty more. This is the Continuous Call team.
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13: 131-873 is the open line number, 2gb.com. Click onto the feedback icon if you'd like to join us, 0460-873-873. It must be contagious in here because I was the last one with the headset on today. Seriously, it just pops up on you, doesn't it? And I've got the beanie on as well, so I can't hear as much.
7: How hard is it to put the headphones over the beanie?
13: It is. I actually like it. It's keeping my ears warm.
7: These beanies for the Mark Hughes Foundation, I tell you what, whoever's designing them, they're doing a bloody good job because they're warm, these beanies.
13: Absolutely.
2: But they also make them look good every year.
13: They do.
2: They're really good.
7: I like the ones with the little... You know, I don't know if this is the girl one or not.
13: It is, yeah.
7: But the little pom-pom on top, I'm comfortable enough... in my sexuality and masculinity to wear it.
13: I'm wearing a pom-pom.
7: Yeah, I find it comfy, and I'm comfortable enough to say that publicly, and I just did on the radio.
0: You don't want to get a room?
13: No, I didn't.
2: If you shout the room, I will.
13: Hey, guys, we've got Dave here. I lied about the ability to manage budgets and ended up in a really important job and had no idea what I was doing. So it must be intimidating when you've
0: done that. I mean, how many people you reckon would lie when they go for the big jobs? Breenie, did you lie? Did you tell any Gibbs, when you went for your big job?
2: Never.
13: Brenny didn't need never. To.
0: Okay, fair enough.
2: No, never.
13: The only thing he lies about is camping and thing on Morden Island when he thinks that he's Clint Gutherson.
2: I've never lied about that.
13: Yeah, you reckon that you live off the land and everything and that you don't take any food with you and that you start...
2: No, you're embellishing
13: things. Didn't you say that you were getting...
2: No, we take food, but... Okay, so Morton Island, okay. Which is...
13: Oh, I've hit a nerve. Okay. What's happened here?
2: When you go camping there, you're camping. Like, there's no facilities. There's one toilet block sort of halfway down the main beach and, look, you can take food and things like that.
13: Yeah, but didn't you say that you don't take matches and all that sort of stuff? That
0: yeah, you, no, he uses like, wood.
13: You get the wood and the sticks and everything.
2: No.
0: When did he say that?
2: No, I didn't say that.
13: He did. I remember him.
2: No, I didn't say that.
13: Why do you think we call him Bear Grylls Breeny?
0: Because I don't know.
2: Because it's sort of no holds barred camping, but you're allowed to take some stuff.
13: Yeah.
2: You're not going to not take a match.
13: We're going camping at the end of the year.
0: When did you do this? I must have been not listening.
13: No, you went with Harry. You know, he did. Oh, yeah.
0: You and Harry have got a wonderful relationship, haven't you?
2: Yeah,
0: I think it's great that you bring your boy in here most weeks or nearly every week.
7: Do you talk to the girls much?
2: Yeah, yeah.
7: Or just sort of you and it sort of just seems like it's just you and Harry and they get
2: the world.
7: Yeah,
2: but they're older. They're 21 and 19. So they're in Vietnam and they're heading to Bangkok and just having sort of 10, 12 days over there. The two sisters, they get on really well, which is great.
0: It's good.
2: And I've paid for their hotels, though. I said, I'm not having... You girls go over there and do it on the cheap in hostels. Yeah.
13: Stay in a backpackers.
2: Yeah, and I
13: why not?
2: Sure. Well, I didn't want them to.
7: Yeah.
13: Well, because you stayed in a backpackers when you were travelling
2: exactly.
13: And know what it's
2: you
13: like.
2: Knew what it was like. And I knew what it was like when two good-looking red-headed sisters checked in.
7: You scumbag.
13: You are a low dog,
7: 5 minutes ago, he's talking about resumes and hiring young fellas.
0: Now he's a scumbag.
13: Now he's good people, now scumbag.
7: Back to perving on people in hostels.
2: No.
13: 8 minutes to go in the first half as well, guys. The Dragons kicking away here, 10 points to 6.
0: 10-6.
13: Yeah.
7: Kicking away.
0: I wouldn't say they're kicking away.
13: In this
0: away.
13: Sort of game it is.
7: Yeah.
13: Points are at a premium.
7: A real low-scoring game, it seems like.
13: Points are at a premium there. What were you going to say as well, Breeny, over there?
2: So you talked about, and I do get on with my boy Harry, and we do hang out. The other night, Lizzie, my wife, was trying to remember an interview she'd done with someone a couple of years ago. So she put her name and that person's name through AI.
0: Hmm.
2: And then Harry said, put Dad and I in AI as a pairing.
13: Mm.
2: And what a spat out's hilarious.
13: Have you got it?
2: I got it here.
13: Oh,
2: yeah.
13: Bang. Hit us.
2: Do you want to hear it?
13: Of course.
2: Okay.
13: We can't find Freddy. So
7: is Freddy's gone
13: missing.
2: Freddy's
13: gone missing.
2: So this is what AI spat out when you search for, tell me about Neil Breen and Harry Breen.
13: This will be great.
2: Harry and Neil Breen are a well-known father and son duo in the Australian media.
0: Oh, Harry.
2: With Neil being a prominent journalist and Harry making his own recent public appearances. Neil Breen, it says a little bit of description about me, sports reporter, Nine Network.
7: Handsy.
2: Yeah. Previously hosted 4BC in Brisbane. Blah, blah. Harry Breen is Neil Breen's son. Though largely kept out of the public eye during his early childhood, he's occasionally been featured in Neil's lifestyle and family columns, including a notable... family glamping trip to Marimbula on the New South.
7: Oh, there we go. Glamping.
13: Oh, yes.
0: Yeah. What happened at the glamping?
13: Hang on. So...
2: Yeah, you do not rough it.
13: Yeah, I know, you do not rough it.
2: But what made me laugh about that was that AI can search the written word really well and it struggles a bit with...
0: The spoken word.
2: So I've put it through the test, Daryl Bigman Broman, and I asked... Gemini, which is an AI program that Channel 9 uses, to tell me a little bit about Daryl Broman and Darling.
13: Yes.
7: Ooh.
13: Get the popcorn.
2: Are you ready?
0: I'm ready. I'll tell you if it's true or not.
2: Darling Bev refers to Beverly Walklate, the long-term partner of Australian rugby league legend and media personality Daryl the Big Man Broman.
0: Mm. Correct.
2: The couple have been together since meeting at Canterbury Leagues Club in 1987.
0: No, I don't think it was 87. I was still married in 87.
2: In Daryl's public life and on his radio program, The Continuous Call Team.
0: Hmm.
2: The name Darling Bev is often used affectionately by Daryl when speaking about her on air.
0: Yeah.
2: And so then it goes on. I thought, you know what? That's not Too bad.
0: Yeah, I met her in 89, actually.
13: That's nice.
2: Can I ask about this? The moniker has become a bit of a running gag in his media career. For example, he once made headlines for accidentally wearing her pants to a game at Stadium Australia.
0: Yeah, well, they weren't her pants.
13: Did you?
0: Yeah, I'll tell you exactly what happened.
13: Oh, here that's we go. Right.
2: Well, hang on. AI said it happened.
13: Yeah. So was it pants or dress?
0: No, it was the dress. We'd been away. We'd gone away on a holiday somewhere. We went business class, and it was a long... I've been to America, and in that time, in that the whatever company we went with, they gave you jammies to wear.
2: Yeah. Black long pants, black long sleeve.
0: And we slipped into them, and blah blah blah. Anyway, about a year later, I was looking for something to wear to the football, and I thought they were mine, and this is my cupboard, and they were hers. I wore them. I thought, geez, these are a bit
2: tight.
0: Well, no, yeah, tight, but loose up top. But you know where I'm coming from there.
13: I know.
0: And okay. Anyway, I had a look and they were hers. So I did wear, that's true, that is actually
13: Hang on,
0: true.
13: Were you wearing pajamas to the...
0: They don't look like pajamas. They were like underneath a top.
13: Like thermals. Oh, okay.
0: Yeah, like a thermal type thing. But... No, that's true. That is true.
2: An unusual thing.
0: So AI is all over my life. What else have they said about me?
2: No. I gave it this one. Yeah. I said, who is Gavin One-Eyed Pitchford?
13: Oh, yes. Oh, there'll be nothing, mate.
0: No, there'll be a lot there.
2: No, you'll be surprised. Gavin One-Eyed Pitchford is a long-term Australian radio personality, producer and audio professional, best known for his work with the 2GB radio network.
0: Yeah, he's good.
2: His career and public profile are primarily defined by the following roles: continuous call team, and it says how you're doing this show.
13: Yeah, beautiful. There
2: and
13: you
2: it
13: go.
2: Says that highly regarded as a production guru.
13: Guru. Oh. Nothing better than being a guru, guys. That's
2: what about
13: not...
2: that? And it goes on.
3: Self-proclaimed.
13: Yeah, can we, because Cooper, I'm sure you've done one for Cooper
2: I've
13: as well.
2: I've done one for him.
13: Can we take a quick break and we'll come back here? Just around the ground, we go. 4 minutes to go in that first half. It's the Dragons leading the Raiders 10 points to 6.
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13: How good's this text from Joe, guys? Legends, I lied in a job application to recruit international students to go to uni. I said I spoke fluent Spanish. During the interview, when asked, I said, Hablo on...

0: Do you just still go with the plain now, or?
1: Well, mate, my Cadbury's my chocolate. Yeah, I love Cadbury.
2: I think it's everyone's. I never go plain though. I've got to have some sort of backing flavour.
1: Mate, I've dropped off a chocolate a little bit due to the fact that I haven't completely got my taste buds back yet. They're still floundering.
3: Yeah, right.
1: They're floundering.
0: I had a Decca top deck last night.
1: A Decca?
4: I can see.
1: Well, the whole lot, yeah. The big family one.
0: Block, just the...
1: What, a little one?
0: Yeah, the littler one.
1: Man, you're not having a go.
0: Not the family one, but it's still a decent size block.
2: Yeah, it's like the size of that.
1: Are you talking about that one?
0: Yeah, that one.
2: Yeah, that.
3: You had that much on your own?
0: Ate the whole lot.
1: Yeah, that's reasonable.
0: You can eat 2 litres. You can eat 2 litres of ice cream over there, you said.
3: Easy.
1: How good's ice cream? Chocolate, chippies, twisties. Is there anything better?
0: What about those puff things you had today?
1: Well, they were leftovers from Harry. He took them to somewhere yesterday and didn't eat them all. He brought them in and I've just finished them off. They're magnificent, those cheese puffs or whatever they're called. Well, you eat them, don't you?
0: I do. I love them.
1: What are they called?
0: What was that?
1: You were cheese puffs we were just talking about.
0: No, the cheese puffs. But I said to you that I love the cheese and bacon balls.
2: Mm. Oh, they're good.
3: They're outstanding. That I need
1: to do. Hey, guys. I feel sorry for the cheese and bacon on that one.
0: Why? I guarantee you there'd be no cheese and bacon in it. We found that out pretty quick, didn't we?
1: I'd say that. My daughter works for
0: it. Hey, guys, we're Free on Freddy, okay? So we're going to take a break and we're going to come back to talk to the one and only Brad Fittler. Straight after this, you're listening to the Continuous Call team.
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0: 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Now, we're not far away from kickoff. A huge edition of Sunday afternoon footy between the Knights and the Tigers in Newcastle. You'll hear every moment on the Continuous Call team with Matt Thompson, Big Man and Cooper Johns. But you'll also see all the action on Nine's Wide World of Sports. And I'm pleased to say the great Brad Fittler, who will feature in commentary for Nine, joins us this afternoon. Freddie, good afternoon to you, mate.
8: Afternoon, gentlemen.
0: Mate, it should be a very special afternoon in Newcastle with Beanie for Brain Cancer Round at the forefront.
8: Yeah, what an incredible job the game has done, more particular Mark Hughes and Matt Callender early on, and the Callender family, and also the Hughesy and his family. Just, you know, they aim up every year. They go around, they get to as many games as they can, and all for a great cause. So I'm sure all the people in Newcastle will be able to support.
3: Yeah, I reckon you're right, Freddie.
8: Yep.
3: It's remarkable, because I work in at Channel 9. Freddie, you're in there all the time too. Maddie's daughter, Maddie Callender. I saw Hughesy in there. I must have seen him five times in the last fortnight. Mm. Like, it's not just like, you know, this foundation goes on. They actually put the work in, and you see them do it. It's absolutely.

0: Absolutely unbelievable, Freddie.
1: Yeah, you know, the other part is, and this is why I think it was always destined to succeed, because you had blokes like Matt Callander and Hughesy, yeah. That they also then, you know, inspire other people to go and donate their time and also donate their money. And yeah. The amount of people that put in their energy, and it's, you know, purely because they see a couple of people who are in a bit of strife, you know, not thinking about themselves, and the amount of people they rally behind them is incredible. So, I think everyone, you know, after this weekend gets a bit of a pat on the back.
0: Where are we at with this game, the Savo, Freddie? Newcastle, the Tigers, they've both teased us a bit this year, and other times they've kind of let us down. Where do you see those two teams?
1: I think Newcastle today, fully strength. I don't know how many times I've said that this year about any team, fully strength. So I don't think they're the type of team that's going to rest on their laurels, as you say. I think they'll utilise that. I think they're a pretty dangerous footy team. I feel like just a couple of plays missing from the Tigers, the two back rows particularly, I think are huge outs, because I think you get good points from them, as in you can just go to them and they can create stuff. I just don't see that. They sort of got to, watching them play the last couple of weeks, they've got to come up with so many different ways to score tries, the Tigers. I just feel they're going to miss out on a few today without those back rowers.
2: Mate, the Knights have had a pretty good season. I just had a look before. They've won nine games, I think, and only lost five or something like that anyway. But that's a hell of a season from them. And, I don't know the coach, but I've always liked him. I just like the way he talks about his players and his style and his just the way he goes. I think they've done a really good job. And if they win today, they're right in the semi-final reckoning.
1: Well, I'm surprised actually they're sitting in eighth. It sort of shows you how tight the comp is, Darryl, because they win today. If they score, let's say they win good by about 26, they sneak into fourth.
2: Yeah.
1: So, you know, I've looked at them as one of the best teams of the year. And, you know, I also feel like they're a happy team. I think the no injury says that. I reckon, you know, I don't think we take into consideration how happy a group is sometimes, you know, will be the benefit of a team with less injuries. I just feel like, you know, they all look quite happy. They're all ripping in, so they sort of share the workload.
3: Hey, Freddie, State of Origin team's announced tonight. All the chat in the media has been around New South Wales. Are you seeing a few changes, do you think, potentially to this lineup? And, how do you think it's going to play out tonight?
1: I think he'll make some changes. I hope he really looks at the front row for Newcastle today. Jacob Safidi, I think he hasn't put a foot wrong all season. I think he's just been an absolute beast in the middle of the field. I think, you know, there will be some changes without a doubt. I don't really know where. You know, I think everyone's got opinions on who should play and where they should play. As long as the players turn up and feel confident with those players that they see walk into the room, then I think that's the most crucial part of it.
4: Looking forward to this afternoon's game. Don't forget, you can hear all the action with the continuous call team, but you can also see it on Channel 9. Freddie, always a pleasure, mate.
1: Have a great afternoon.
4: See you, guys. Time for the continuous call team. Clue 2, boys. I have also represented my country, New Zealand, on multiple occasions. I've also represented my country, New Zealand, on multiple occasions. We'll take a break and come back with plenty more. This is the continuous call team.
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4: 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Half time and it's the Dragons leading the Raiders 10 points to 6 there, guys. 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And the Knights are 1-19, but for the Tigers, we have Alex Twal won't return from a knee injury. Alex Safar starts at lock in jumper number 16. We got Falatino Tavana joins the bench in jersey number 22. Bunty Afoa starts at prop in jumper number 15, with Fanua Pole going to the bench there. And it's great to see our boss in here, the one and only Craig Laundy, who was delivered pizzas, boys. How good is that?
3: Oh, mate. Man of the people.
4: It is the man
3: He's
4: of the people.
3: He's won us over early.
4: We will.
0: I'm going to run him through AI.
4: We'll take a break for some news and then come back with the third hour here as we get into some of this pizza. Back with more.
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12: Good afternoon, I'm Jack Hahn. An Australian trying to board a flight to Perth has been charged with the murder of a 17-year-old in Thailand. Saman Carman, believed to be from Ballarat, was arrested at Bangkok Airport after authorities found the teenager's body near train tracks. He will plead self-defence, according to local media. In a police-released video, the suspect says he's feeling sorry.
13: I feel bad for what happened to your daughter. Mm. It was out of my control. I hope you. I know you'll be very sad, upset, same me.
12: Iran could no longer exist, according to the US president, who just posted the threat to social media. Donald Trump admits he's angry that Iran continues breaking the ceasefire and warns he may militarily complete the job. An oil tanker trying to navigate the Strait of Hormuz was fired upon by Iranian drones earlier today. Authorities across Australia are on high alert this afternoon after Al-Qaeda called on supporters to replicate the Bondi terror attack. The group telling followers it's impossible for Western intelligence agencies to foil every lone wolf attack. Speaking to Sky News, New South Wales Premier Chris Minns says the calls are deeply disturbing.
14: To see people radicalised in Australia as a result of this malevolent evil force, this radical Islamic terrorist ideology, is horrifying. We're putting, alongside the federal government and intelligence agencies, the resources we need to combat it head on. I'm not going to lie, it's a horrifying prospect to think that we would go through that again. And Australians need to be vigilant about it.
12: The federal government maintains it will resolve issues with the so-called widow's tax, but won't say how. Labor's tax laws included a provision which impacts upon co-owners of investment properties. It means if the pair divorces or one dies, they would lose exemptions to the capital gains and negative gearing changes. Treasurer Jim Chalmers has told the ABC these problems will be addressed.
15: We have been working through it. to make sure that we can address it properly. In the interim, we were describing the arrangements as they stand. Now, when the amendments were put before the Senate, we had to make clear that we were working through that issue.
12: A boutique Commonwealth Games is being promised for next month after former Victorian Premier Daniel Andrews pulled out of the event. Nearly $200 million of Victorian money has been poured into the Games in Glasgow. They will only feature 10 sports compared to the 20 initially promised in Victoria. And in other news this afternoon, the Australian Red Cross will rally funds here down under for the earthquakes in Venezuela. And children are continuing to sneak onto social media despite the ban for under 16s. It's prompted the federal government to double fines for big tech companies. Turning to finance, one Australian dollar is currently buying 68 US cents.
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12: The World Cup action continues. Iran has been eliminated while Argentina is riding high, winning 3-1 to Jordan in Texas. Lionel Messi becoming the first man ever to score in 7 consecutive World Cup games. Half time currently in the National Rugby League. The Dragons leading Canberra 6-1. And in the AFL, North Melbourne taking on Essendon this hour before ladder leaders Fremantle take on the Gold Coast. And with that, you're up to date with news and sport.
10: 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Canberra's cold. Your house doesn't have to be.
17: An overnight low of 5 degrees, the chance of showers in the afternoon and evening, top of 15 degrees. Cloudy tomorrow with a high chance of showers in the afternoon and evening, another top of 15. More rain predicted for Wednesday with light winds expected, maximum temperature of 16 degrees. Then partly cloudy and the high chance of showers on Thursday, top of 14 degrees.
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1: Sure is. Third hour of the Continuous Call Team. Welcome to this Sunday afternoon. Around the grounds we go. 5 minutes gone in that second half, and it's St George leading the Raiders 10 points to 6. Last night, the Dolphins defeated the Warriors 26 points to 24 in front of 40,465 there at Suncorp Stadium. Had the Cowboys get over the Panthers 26 points to 12. Crowd there 22,888. And the Manly Warringah Seagulls beat the Storm 30 points to 4 there. We talked a little bit of Origin with Freddie before we went to the news there.
2: No, Brady's just...
1: Oh, what do we got?
2: Well, the Dragons were seriously about 8 metres out, and there was a pass thrown out to Val Holmes that hit him around the ankles.
1: Yeah.
2: Dropped it. It was picked up by...
3: Who's Xavier Savage.
2: He ran seriously 95 metres to score.
1: He has.
2: So... Breeny, who's on the overs, he's pretty happy. This is early in the second half.
3: I'm filthy at him. He scored a runaway try and he didn't come around under the post.
2: Yeah.
3: Xavier, help a bloke out.
4: Vegas can't be choosers, Breeny.
1: We can't. So around the grounds we go, guys. 10 all there. That's 34 minutes to go in that first half. We do have one of the Johns boys here, and Andrew Johns, Immortal, admitted it'd be selfish to take on the New South Wales coaching job and said he's not right for it. Freddie and the Eighth, this is what he said on that.
5: Last couple of days I've thought about it. I just think it'd be incredibly selfish because I have no experience. It's the great unknown. And whatever happens, you know, in game three, next year, it is so important. So it, but once again, it's the unknown. Do New South Wales want to punt on someone who's never done it before? Once again, I think Trent Barrett would be absolutely perfect for it.
1: Coops, you'd be hearing all the backroom discussions. Is there anything, especially with your dad, he said he'd do it if Joey did it. Any talk at all? Can we just put it all to bed now that Andrew Johns will and your dad will not be coaching New South Wales next year?
6: Yeah, I don't think they're going to be coaching them. It's one of those things where it's probably an itch that they've always sort of half thought in the back of their mind, but... Like Joey just said, they don't coach day to day. You've got to have someone who's got some sort of coaching experience. I've no doubt if they did it, they'd give it 100% and they'd probably do a good job. And they're a good combination because Joey's got the emotion and the genuine like love for that jersey. Like no one's more passionate about the Blues than Joey is. But Dad's got more of the logic too. Like they're really a good combination in that sense. But I don't think they're going to be doing it.
1: So when you say they're not coaching at the moment, though, I mean. You don't need to obviously be an NRL coach to take on an Origin position.
6: You don't need
1: position.
6: To be, but I think having that coaching experience, like they talk about being coach fit. It's like match fitness as a rugby league player. Even though, you know, you might be the best player in the world, if you haven't played because you've done your ACL for 12 months and then you come back in, you're just a little bit off with your decision making. The game's a little bit quick than you remember. Coaching's no different to that. And to not be, I saw Joey talk about interchanging and things like that. They're really good with the tactics and stuff, but you're up in the box and they haven't been in a position of what do we do, you know, with interchanges, with under pressure, when the game's not going our way, what sort of decisions do you make under pressure in the heat of the moment? Like, they haven't been put in that position many times. So, look, I have no doubt they could do it if they wanted to, but I just don't think they would, based on the fact that they don't want to be selfish.
1: Also, the emotion of Joey as well. We do see him in the commentary box. Oh, it'd be a tough gig for him, wouldn't it?
6: Mate, the messages that get passed on through the walkie-talkie, you're dead set. You need the Da Vinci Code to decode it because it'd just be spit going through there.
1: There would be.
2: Mate, it's a tough gig no matter who does
1: it.
2: You know, but they do have a lot of support. I mean, they have 3 or 4 people around them who are knowledgeable. And I'm not saying they should or shouldn't do it. But whatever happens, whatever happens in the third game, Laurie's not going to be there next year. I mean, he looks terrible, and I think he knows this is really affecting his health.
1: Mm.
2: Now, even if they win the third game, he's not going to want to do it next year.
1: No.
2: So they're going to make a change.
6: I get everyone in here is in the media, but we don't make it easy for the New South Wales coach. Like, the Queensland media, they kind of look after Billy really well. Like, I feel like it all adds to the spectacle of the game. It adds to, you know, the build-up into the game. But I mean, there'd be a lot of people, I reckon, that would put their hand up more to be the Origin coach, but they just don't want it because it's just so much high pressure. Like, the pressure is a New South Wales coach. But it's the most high pressure of any coaching
2: job. As soon as you lose, they're like a pack of piranhas down here. And I'm not saying Queenslanders are different, but I think they do stick a bit more solid. Brady, you're a Queenslander. What do you think? Do you agree or not?
3: There's absolutely no doubt. And I'll tell you why. The media is smaller in Queensland.
2: Yep.
3: So, yes, there's the television networks. There's different radio stations. But there's only the Courier Mail. In Sydney, there's the Sydney Morning Herald, the Daily Telegraph, the Australian is published out of here. There's 2GB. There's Triple M. There's Fox Sports. Is based out of here. There's Channel 9 versus Channel 7. And those things happen in the other states, but not to the degree they happen here. And there is just so much more competition and there's so much more venom and fire. Don't worry, there's been criticism in Queensland a lot when the teams lost. You know, Muppet Murray around the turn of the century when Brian Fletcher was detonating bombs and New South Wales was celebrating in their faces winning 56-16. You know, Queenslanders weren't happy to the point where Wayne Bennett came back and took the team over in 2000. So there's been coups and things happen in Queensland as well. New South Wales's biggest problem has been that the golden era of Smith, Cronk, Thurston, you know, Lockyer, all those guys who put together that sequence of, what was it, 11 wins in 12 series, that put New South Wales behind the eight ball. Then they finally get out of that. Freddie gets a couple of wins. Then Freddie has a loss. Mm. And then Freddie has a win, then another loss and a loss. Oh, so we've got to get rid of Freddie. So Freddie's gone from the New South Wales Rugby League Board because Billy came along and then they freaked out about Billy. So they bring in someone, what are we going to get rid of him? We'll get Madge. Madge gets a win and then Laurie came back on a hiding to nothing. Mm. A hiding to nothing after one series win in five. He did at least topple the Queenslanders once and then he's lost last year after they won the first game. And then this year they've come out of the blocks. They got that miracle win in game one, but it's a win. And then game two is no good. I don't know. I think Laurie, in his heart of hearts, thought that he could come back to the coaching of New South Wales for 2 years and he could right some wrongs in his own mind.
2: Yep.
3: That he was up against this mighty team. He beat them once. If he comes back now and he puts together a series win or two, then he can sail off into the sunset and do his breakfast radio show and everything's okay in the world of Laurie. But instead, he's run into a brick wall. And the narrative out of New South Wales Rugby League is that it's kind of everybody else's fault when it's really not.
1: Darryl, what sort of changes would you be making if we are talking a little bit of Origin here? Where do you think they need to make, you know, if say they do make two changes?
2: I think they'll make more than two changes.
1: Okay.
2: I think Olakau'atu has to come back into the side. I mean, he copped that much criticism from him not being there. Olakau'atu comes out and puts on a clinic last night. He's a big body. He can score tries. How he was in the second side, I don't know, because I thought he played okay in the first side without being outstanding. I think he'll be in. I think there'll be two new centres.
3: Yeah.
2: I think, and it could have been three if Luttrell was fit.
3: Yeah.
2: I mean, Crichton will go in. I don't think there's any doubt about that. And who's the other centre that I'm thinking of? There's going to be another centre.
3: Bradman Best?
2: No, not
1: Trbojevic, were you talking?
2: Yeah, well, I think Turbo will be in there somewhere, but there's another centre I can't think of.
1: Kohler, yeah.
2: Mate, Mulcala is in the first side, but mate, I think they will make at least three, maybe four changes. And, you know, he's on it. Unless he wins the third game, he's going to get crucified again, Laurie. He'll get crucified again.
3: If he
2: makes five or six changes, which he could do. Ethan Strange, they want him back. They want him in the team.
3: Mm.
2: You know, they want Moses out. I wouldn't be dropping Moses. I think he's a quality player.
3: Mm.
2: But I'd be changing maybe the two centres and I'd be throwing Olakau'atu in.
3: You were thinking about Luttrell. Luttrell's injured.
2: Yeah.
3: Luttrell would have come in.
2: So Crichton will go in.
3: Look, he's got... So I think people think that Crichton coming in is a given. Olakau'atu coming in is a given. Maybe Liam Martin's a given. Maybe he's got to start with Cam Murray and push Isaiah Yeo up front or start Isaiah Yeo on the bench. So there's certain decisions. It depends whether he goes to the next level and all of a sudden he brings back Dylan Edwards and gets rid of Tedesco.
1: Yeah.
3: Like, you know what I mean? That would be at another level again.
2: Well, you know, at the end of the day, I'm not saying it's make or break for Laurie because, as I said, I don't think Laurie will coach New South Wales ever again. I think he'll pull the pin after the third game.
3: But the difference between a win and a loss for him...
2: Oh, massive.
3: Massive.
2: Massive for him. Absolutely, mate. And I love Laurie. I love him a lot, but I don't want him to win this game. you know, I think everyone loves Laurie, but geez, he's copped some crap. He's copped some stuff. And I really feel for him. And I, you know, I don't, I'm not saying I hope he wins the third game, but if he does win it and they do win the game, I'm not going to be as upset as I normally would be with a Queensland loss.
3: I hope he goes and has a nice European summer holiday.
1: So do I. Yeah. On the other side as well, Darryl, Cowboys coach Todd Payton says Jeremiah Nanai played himself into a Maroons contention. Let's have a listen to what he had to say.
7: I would say so, yeah. You can see how important he is for us in two games, and then I did get injured after two games last time. So, yeah, they were pretty good performances. What I like is that, you know, he spent a fair bit of time out of the game, but he hasn't missed a beat. I know he was hurting with 15, 20 minutes to go, and we get the message up in the box, you know, should we consider taking him off and making a change? But, you know, the people around him push him along, and we leave him out there and he comes up with a play like that. Yeah, so he's going to be better in a month.
2: Mate, the thing with Nanai is he's a genuine threat in the air. When there's a bomb in the air,
1: he's kick
2: there's
1: chase.
2: No one better than him at catching a ball and turning it into points. He does it regularly.
3: So what?
2: Well, I think he's got to be in their squad. Mate, but I don't know who they drop. I'm not dropping Max.
3: Is he a centre or a winger? What do you...
2: Well, he's a back rower.
3: He's
2: a back rower, but he's a good player. But they've got a lot of good players, mate. And I don't think, you know, they'll be dropping too many blokes from the first game.
3: That's the problem.
2: Exactly. They won't be dropping too many blokes from that second game who did it for Billy, and they did it well. I love the back rower. His game in game two was just...
3: Capewell.
2: Well, Capewell's a good player, but no, Max Plath.
3: Max Plath
2: was brilliant. Nicara was good. I think they've all got to keep...
3: Lariro's been good off the bench.
6: The only player the change he would make to get him Nanai back in that side is Nicara to the bench and start Nanai like that and drop Finafuiaki out of there. But it's very un-Billy Slater-like to change that game two side.
2: Well, I'd be surprised because they were so dominant in the second half, weren't they?
3: I don't know. First half
2: they were okay, but second half they were just dominant.
3: Yeah.
2: Nanai is a great player, but maybe he's just paid the penalty of being injured at the wrong time.
1: He did say 15 minutes to go there he was a bit underdone there.
2: Yeah,
1: so
2: mate, they've still got 10 days. I mean, he's a good player.
1: He's
2: a very good player.
1: Around the grounds we go, guys. 24. Right. It's not another intercept, is it, here?
2: I think it is. I
1: same guy as well, Xavier Savage.
3: I'll take anything I can get.
2: And I think Kyle Flanagan may have thrown
3: run
2: that.
3: Around
2: it was a really poor pass.
1: Just have a quick look. Oh, no, don't be doing that. Well, didn't know what he was doing then. So Xavier Savage, he scores his second intercept try here. So that's going to be, 16 points to 10.
2: That's just giving football games away. That's just... unacceptable, and that's almost exactly what they did before. They were heavily on the attack down their left side. Ball here goes to Kyle. Kyle tries to float a ball over the top.
1: Oh, it got touched, I think.
2: Regardless of whether it got touched or not, he was always going to intercept it.
1: It's a bad pass. Okay. I thought it might have touched one of the Canberra players.
2: It did touch one of the Canberra players, but I'm thinking it went backwards. I mean, maybe we need to look at it again. Let's have a look at this. Maybe it's gone forward and maybe it won't be a try.
1: That's got to have gone forward, doesn't it? Yeah, that's forward for sure. What do you think, Coop?
2: It's 50-50.
6: I don't know. I don't know if you can even rule on that as a knock-on, given the camera angle, but look,
2: no doubt
6: what am I? I'm not
2: Sunny.
6: A genius.
1: While we have a look at the replay,
2: yes,
1: they say two heads are better than one, but to help beat brain cancer...
2: It's just about Queensland.
1: No,
2: you're
1: it's
2: a
1: not.
2: Disgrace.
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2: You know what's interesting about this? They can't rule on forward passes or any of that stuff, right? In the video, can't rule on it. Now they're going to try and rule on whether this ball was tapped forward off a Raider's hand or not. So as soon as they go up, and I think this might have been confirmed. He looks like he's nodding here, the winger, Xavier Savage. Looks like this might be
1: a confirmed,
2: but it hasn't come up on screen as yet. They're still looking, and there it is.
1: It's been confirmed.
2: I actually think it's the right decision, personally. I do. I mean, Craig, stop saying no.
1: he doesn't like it at all.
2: The problem, this is where they get themselves in trouble.
1: Yeah.
2: Because they can't rule on a forward pass. Now, there's times when I've seen tries scored off blatant forward passes, and he rules a try, they can't do anything about it.
1: Mm.
2: But other times, they can. It's stupid.
1: It is stupid. Kick to come right in front here. It will be the Canberra Raiders, 18 points to 10 over the Dragons. 22 minutes to go in that second half. We'll take a break and come back with plenty more. You're listening to the Continuous Call team.
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1: 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And 21 minutes to go in that second half. It's Canberra leading the Dragons 18 points to 10. Now, PointsBet Pullum available on all cup matches. What are you really gambling with? We've got our PointsBet cross with Nick Ashman. Good afternoon to you, mate.
13: Yeah, how are you guys? Happy Sunday. Not such a good day in old Sydney town, but that's okay. We can't have them all.
1: We can't. What are the markets looking like this afternoon, mate? Knights up against the Tigers.
13: Yeah, Knights short price favourites here, 135, Tigs $3.10. The line's at 9.5. Obviously, that start going to the Tigers, but the punters are rallied behind the Knights, and they've also backed the overs in the totals market. So they think there's going to be the Knights will come out. They'll probably win by a margin. There'll be plenty of points in the game. A couple of stats for you. It's been a pretty good contest over the years between these two clubs, head-to-head, 22-19. In favour of the Novocastrians. And even on that McDonald Jones Stadium up there on their home turf, the win strike rate doesn't really get any better, 12-10 there in favour of the Knights. Most recently, of course, was round six where the Tigs won 42-22. That was at Campbelltown, but the Knights were missing some key players. Here's an interesting stat for you. When the Tigers take on a team and they're on a shorter turnaround, they've lost 20 of their last 22 games. That was an interesting stat I read during the week. And here's another one for you. They're pretty slow out of the box, blocks, I should say. They've lost the first half in 8 of their last 9 games. So, tip here for me is Knights to do the half-full double. And I've thrown in Dom Young here, Gabbert. Look, he hasn't scored a try in his last 3 games. It's the old Jew factor. I think he's got to crash over sooner or later, and what better way to do it on a Sunday afternoon on your home deck?
1: Beautiful, against my team as well. Thanks for a beautiful, enjoy your Sunday afternoon, Nick, and we'll talk to you next week, mate.
2: Your team's going like a bastard, you know, Gab.
1: Yeah, there he is. Nick Ashman from PointsBet.
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2: Yes, lack Darren. Of experience there from me, I'm sorry.
15: That's all right.
3: You knew it was coming, too.
15: You knew it was coming, yeah.
2: I've got a topic for you you'd be interested in.
15: I love it. Bring it up.
2: Because Breeny today spoke about when he took Harry out on his birthday little party weekend, and he took him to the, is it called the Wing House?
3: Yeah, Wing House.
2: I've never heard of the Wing House.
3: It's like a sports bar type restaurant, but it specializes in chicken wings.
2: For like 12-year-olds.
3: Yeah, well, for everyone. It's a family restaurant.
15: For everyone.
3: But it's for everyone. But yeah, 20-somethings.
2: You know what I'm interested in? And I do love wings when I have them, but I haven't had them for quite a while. I love the fact that there's a variation in the size of wings that you buy. Like you can buy a normal chicken, right? Like a $10 chicken,
3: yeah,
2: roast chicken or whatever. The wings on them are okay size.
3: Yeah,
2: but when I go
3: size.
2: To the chicken wing shops that specialise in wings, personally, I have my doubts whether they're chickens.
3: Yeah. What do you think they are? Like bats?
2: I think they're turkeys.
15: You nearly you bring it up. They
3: how
15: are
3: do they
15: a
3: make
15: lot bigger,
3: bigger,
15: aren't they? Yeah.
3: How do they make those wings bigger?
6: I think they pump
2: probably
6: them.
2: Drugs.
6: Pump I think them they inject steroids. Them. Well, it could be a peptide.
2: Yeah, peptides.
6: Could be a certain peptide.
2: Yeah, could be.
6: Could be a certain dietary requirement that they do. Yeah. Or they don't. They don't.
2: You seem to know a lot about this.
6: I'm just passionate about it. And I don't
15: do you reckon the bigger ones might be free range?
6: Well, I think they're definitely grass fed.
15: Happier.
6: I think they're
2: You'd think the bigger ones are free range and happier.
3: But I reckon if you're smashing,
2: mate, just because you're bigger doesn't mean you're happier.
3: Wings, they're not free range.
2: No.
6: Well, I think if you're at a place like Wing House, right, it specialises in wings as opposed to just a roast chicken. They're waiting until those wings are regulation size.
15: Yeah.
6: Then they are, unleashing the slaughter
15: that's true.
6: On the chicken.
2: Well, if those wings have got bigger, would you accept that they got bigger breasts as well?
15: I would say it's a bigger chicken. Yeah, so.
2: Why don't we use their breasts more often on these bigger chickens?
6: Well, they do. They'd cut that and they'd send that into, Woolies or Coles or whatever.
15: Stebbles?
6: And they'd be the thick chickens.
15: Yeah.
6: They're not just giving them away. They're not just giving those breasts away. Breasts are valuable.
15: I wouldn't think so. I'll be because you can actually buy frozen chickens in extra large and normal size chickens.
3: Yeah, they get
15: a family chicken.
3: You can buy a 1 kilo chicken, or you can buy 2.5 kilo chicken.
15: Well, we've just asked the question. How do they do that? What are they feeding them?
3: Let them keep growing, I suppose.
2: Mate, but I specialise in their wings.
15: Yeah, me too.
2: Right, I love the wings.
15: So do I.
2: And there's three parts to a wing, which I find incredulous.
15: What?
2: They've got that. Well, there's three parts to them. They've got the little wingy bit with the little flappy bit, at the end where that's not very big.
3: Is there a name for that?
2: Yeah, flappy bit. I do like eating them.
15: Barbecue, if they're charcoal, you can
3: just chew
15: it all
3: just
15: up.
3: Eat
15: yeah, that's
3: bang.
15: Good.
2: And then you've got the next section of the wing, which is not bad.
15: Yep.
2: And then the other section, which is like a baby leg.
15: Yeah.
2: You know, the
15: wingettes.
3: Buffalo wings.
15: Yeah, the buffalo wings.
3: Buffalo wings.
2: I'm going to call it right now. The bit I love is the middle bit. Of the wings.
6: It's the best part.
2: So there's two bones.
3: Where there's
2: double
3: the two bones.
15: Yeah, the double bone when you can just sort of,
2: just chew on them.
15: Bite it off.
3: But at Wing House and places like that, you can order the boneless wings as well. But I'm not into
2: How do you
3: that.
2: You get boneless wings.
3: Well, they just
2: pull them out, do they?
3: Yeah, pull them out.
2: So are they just in a
3: just
2: big bowl of
3: the little
2: wings.
3: Bits of flesh that they've just deep fried?
15: Well, so someone's handled your wings before you.
3: Well, someone's handled them. Out. Someone's plucked the chicken and handled it. Someone's handled all the food you eat.
15: Yeah, but do they cook it with the bone in, or do they cook
3: the bone's gone before they cook it.
15: No.
6: I think it's.
15: Really?
6: I reckon. The chicken could disintegrate. It could even be alive.
3: No.
15: There is no way.
2: What did you just say?
6: You're saying
2: the chickens are alive when they take the bone out. So the chicken's alive and it's just like
15: boneless.
2: Like it's just a blob on the ground going cock-a-doodle do or something. Is that what they
15: do? It's like the claw hand.
3: It is.
15: They're just walking, limp.
6: What I'm saying is, Darryl, there's a lot we don't know about the chicken industry, and I think someone needs to put their hand within that industry,
3: and need to start investigating it.
6: I'm happy to be that guy.
3: What's Stengels?
15: Ingham
3: Empire to ring in.
15: Can I get a caller here? 131-873. There's plenty of chicken farmers out here.
6: Yeah.
15: I would love to know, and we still have that Harvey Norman gift card to be won, and we've got the Beanie for Brain Cancer beanie to go to a caller as well, thanks to your local club.
3: What about
15: I would love to know from a chicken farmer, how do you grow the chickens the different sizes. Is it
2: How
15: the feed?
2: Do you think?
15: Is it the steroid? Is it the whatever?
2: Mate, I think it's probably. I don't want to, say anything out of.
15: Well, that's why I want a farmer.
2: I Well, mate, but they mightn't know either. Farmers don't always go around spending time with their chickens.
15: I'm pretty sure they'll know why one is double the size of its other chicken if they're feeding it different things, though, Darryl. Mm. It's going to be better than coming from us, put it that way.
2: Yeah, that's good.
15: If we can get a chicken farmer on that can just explain a tiny bit to us.
6: Maybe they've got a training program we don't know about, like some sort of gym membership or something.
2: Mate, have you tried to do push-ups with no bone, and it's just...
15: What was that?
2: Well, he said they take the bones out before they start doing a gym.
6: Just out of the wings.
15: I doubt whether they take the bones out before they cook it as well for a wingless, for a boneless wing as well.
2: Yeah, I don't think they would.
15: That's what I think. Yeah, what sort of sauces did you go down as well?
3: I got like five different ones. So for each 10 wings, you get a different sauce. So I bought 50 wings for the kids, and a couple of the kids had burgers and stuff like that. I got a hot jalapeno that my wife and I had. A teriyaki. I got the regular sauce, ranch
2: smoky
3: sauce.
2: Barbecue. Yeah.
3: Smoky barbecue. Oh, got that.
2: Yeah, good
6: buffalo.
2: Smoky.
6: Did you get buffalo?
2: Yeah. Oh, buffalo wings. Hello.
3: Yeah, I think so.
6: It's the only way to eat it.
15: Or buffalo. A ranch.
3: Outstanding.
15: A nice ranch.
3: Yeah, ranch. Mm. Outstanding.
2: Buffalo wings are
3: but
2: always
3: big. But they cook with the sauce on them, so a couple of them are a bit spicy, but it didn't worry me. I got into them.
15: They're not buffalo, are they? Are they buffalo? What are they?
6: Buffalo.
15: Buffalo wings.
6: Yeah, buffalo. It's like an orange sauce.
2: Have you known what a buffalo is?
15: Yeah,
2: I know. Have you seen one try and fly? They're not from buffalo, mate. Buffalo wings are not buffalo.
15: Yeah, I'll take
3: he
15: that.
3: He knows what buffalo are from.
2: He thinks they're buffalo.
15: No, I didn't say that they were buffalo.
3: He knows what buffalo are from the poker machine buffalo.
15: Yeah, the buffalo.
6: I love that one.
15: Buffalo storm or whatever it is.
2: When he gets three of them, bull rush.
15: I'd love to hear from you. I would love to hear from a chicken farmer as well. We'll take a break and come back with plenty more here. You're listening to the Continuous Call Team.
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15: 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You know, you ask our listeners, mate, they are our greatest resource, aren't they? Steroids and
2: chicken.
15: Well,
2: they've got much to beat.
15: Yeah. Yes, steroids in chicken production have been banned for 30-plus years. The bigger chickens are simply fed for longer, mostly grain.
6: Yeah, but steroids are banned in sport, yet people still get done for steroids.
15: That's true.
6: That's my argument.
15: That's true. I've got someone here as well saying I'm pretty sure the big wings are emu wings. Thank you, Road Train Jason.
2: Thanks, Road Train.
6: But they're also flightless, right, emus?
15: Yeah,
6: they can't
15: are.
6: Fly.
15: No, they can't fly.
2: Chickens can't fly.
15: But I think the wings are too big.
6: Chickens can fly.
15: Yeah, chickens can fly.
2: When's the last time you saw a chicken fly over your house?
15: Not over your house. I think they just do enough to be able to get up on like a, I don't know, whatever, a fence.
3: Big man, you know you talked about these big wings, right? Mm. They're bigger. Yeah. When I was a late teenager and in my 20s, and we'd go out on mainly Saturday nights, because Friday night, you might have footy Saturday. Saturday nights in Brisbane, you'd end up at Cafe Neon, the Underground, you know, Caxton's, that whole area. Mm. There was a cafe there people in Brisbane will be familiar with. There were two next to each other. They were called cafes. They were takeaway joints, Windmill Cafe and Dirty Harry's Cafe, right? Harry's Cafe de Wheels.
2: Yep.
3: And you'd go in there at 3 o'clock in the morning and you could get dim sims, whatever you wanted. But they had these chicken schnitzels there.
2: Did you name your son after Dirty Harry?
3: No, I didn't.
2: Okay.
3: But they had these chicken schnitzels there. That was chicken thigh schnitzels. Dead set. They were as big as the bag they came in.
4: Really?
3: Like, and I've always thought about it since. Like, how is that chicken thigh so massive?
15: Big, yeah, true.
3: If you're listening from Brisbane, you know what I'm talking about.
15: That's a good point, actually. Because
3: like these
15: you go
3: chicken
15: to those
3: schnitzels, with the, and if I make those schnitzels with thighs at home myself, they're half the
15: size.
3: Yeah,
15: but if you go to, say, the Bavarian Beer Cafe,
3: these schnitzels are enormous.
15: Great point.
3: Mm.
15: Cooper, tell us, how do they make
4: it? I don't know. What am I going to tell you?
15: I don't know, but you can order a kilo schnitzel.
3: Yeah, and the schnitzel comes and it's just this slab of chicken.
4: Well, maybe they just glue two pieces of schnitzel together.
15: Do you reckon they do? It might be a double up.
2: I think they
15: weld them.
4: Staple it.
3: They stitch them together.
2: And you know what?
4: I'm wondering what was in my
2: stitches
4: sleeve.
2: These days, they do just fall out eventually. So they stitch them about a week before.
15: Yep.
2: And they freeze them.
15: Yep.
2: Then they, once the stitches have fallen and gone out, they just throw
15: it
2: them on the market.
15: Seems like a lot of effort for a big schnitzel.
4: They just pump it full of water. They just get that water weight.
15: Oh, you reckon?
4: Well, that's what they do with some steaks. They say it's 700 grams.
15: They do it with boxes as well.
4: But then after you know what I mean?
15: They water load it. They might water load it with
2: water
15: you.
2: Load what? Boxes of what?
15: No, the chicken. To get the weight. You know how boxes will, like, weight.
2: Boxes, as in
15: they'll
2: what?
15: Put on water.
2: Oh, yeah. Boxes, like you mean fighters?
15: Fighters.
2: Oh,
15: yeah.
2: Sorry, I thought you meant boxes.
15: And then they cut weight.
2: Stuff.
15: And then they cut weight. You might be going for a full hydration of the chicken before it goes out. Get it up to that kilo.
4: Yeah.
15: But then what would you do? Because it is a schnitzel.
2: Yeah.
15: And when you've got to give it a pounding.
2: Mm. Big pun?
15: Too much water.
4: Oh, like
15: what are you going to do with it? Breenie?
4: I don't know. Is that schnitzel your nickname for your wife?
3: Mate, but look, it's true.
2: He comes over and says, "G'day, chicken."
15: Coop's been off for a couple of weeks, and you two look like you're just like, it's like two old friends that have just joined back again.
2: You just leave yourself open all the time.
15: You know what I meant. They've got to give it a hammering. That's even a worse. Breenie, you know what they use.
3: I know, yeah. A meat mallet.
2: An Ashley mallet.
3: But when you use it on the chicken, you've got to put something between the mallet and the chicken, otherwise it'll just destroy it.
15: Yeah, you put like a bit of plastic or something there, don't you?
3: And use the side of the mallet, not the rib part.
15: It's a pretty good question, though. Like we have.
2: I forgot what the question was once you've started talking about pounding and stuff. I just gave up.
15: Well, why? Don't give up on us,
2: prostate.
15: No, we're talking. Yeah. No, we're not. Like, Breenie brought up a simple question.
2: Yeah.
15: Why can you go and get a schnitzel that's a kilo?
2: Hmm.
15: Whereas a chicken, probably,
3: a kilo.
2: Is that those places you're talking about there, are they still around in Brisbane? Probably
3: I think
2: not.
3: In a form, it's right on the corner there, just like towards the city from the Caxton, across the road from the old LA bar.
2: Okay.
3: It's in that area. I think it's...
2: I've been to the Down Under Bar.
3: There's a place called Casablanca or something there.
2: I did some good stuff down there.
3: At the Down Under Bar.
2: Yeah.
3: That's where Mal was coach of Queensland. He got in trouble for serving himself behind the bar on a Monday night
2: don't
3: drink.
2: I recall that. But it was a good place.
15: I'll tell you what, my son has a love for chicken wings just like me. Because none of the other girls like it. They say it's too messy. I think the better the mess... It's same with pork ribs.
3: Mm.
15: You know, I love going to a restaurant and they give you the big bib.
2: Yeah.
15: You know, basically just to not make a fool of yourself. They do it at Hurricanes, I think. You get the big bib there.
2: I basically do it everywhere I wear a bib because I am sloppy eater.
4: Are you a sloppy eater?
2: Oh, shocking.
4: Yeah.
2: Mate, I dribble stuff and I've got a gut that hangs out above my breast area.
4: Yeah, yeah.
2: You know, it sort of hangs out. So I've sort of got
3: it. So it catches it all.
2: It does,
3: on the way down.
2: Yeah, so if I drop something, it's going to hit the shirt.
4: Well, you should almost just put a bowl on your belly so that everything that hits down, it just lands straight out and then you can
3: like
4: just
3: have
4: that.
3: Like a baby has that little scoopy bowl.
15: As if he's roof leaking, eh?
4: Yeah.
2: Well, you know what I do. You know what I do a bit. I do use a tea towel quite a lot just to tuck it in my shirt.
15: Do you?
2: I just scored the Raiders, so they're going to get home here.
15: They will.
2: There's only under 5 minutes to go. They've scored a try. It's got 22 points to 16. If he kicks the goal, they're home.
15: So anyway, if a server came over and put the, you know, bib at a on. Really fancy restaurant, they'll put the bib on like your, yeah, on your lap.
2: I tuck it into my shirt.
15: You tuck it straight into your, yeah, shirt.
2: Yeah. Is that wrong?
3: Nah.
15: No, that's all right.
2: Well, bigger blokes do that, mate. I mean, you little blokes, it's not too bad for you. But even you guys sit on a bit of an angle. Like me and Levy, it's not easy.
15: Yeah, but I also find that I'm not dribbling that much food all over myself. Like,
2: what if you've been out to lunch at midday and you're there for dinner? You're dribbling big time by
3: massive.
2: Then.
3: Massive. I can tell dribbling. You for a fact, if I eat at my desk at work, which I do often, it's a recipe for disaster.
15: Okay. We might get into
3: why.
15: That.
3: I don't know why.
15: We might get into that. We'll take Queens a break leader, and come mate. Back Queens with plenty leader. More. Around the grounds we go. 5 minutes to go in the second half. Canberra are leading the Dragons 22 points to 16. We'll take a break and come back with plenty more. This is the Continuous Call team.
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4: Around the grounds we go. 3 minutes to go in the second half. It's Canberra leading St George 24 points to 16. Time for clue three in the continuous call team Sunday footy quiz. I am playing my first of 10 seasons at Newcastle Knights. Who am I? I am playing my first of 10 seasons at the Newcastle Knights. Who am I? If you think you've got the correct answer, call the prize line on 1300 722 873. It's all thanks to Lowe's. 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And it's time to make a change to an A-grade cracker. Next time you're at the shops, grab a box of Jersey Maize, new from Currajong Kitchen. Jersey Maize are the ultimate oval-shaped crackers made with olive oil, sea salt and a hint of rosemary. Think of a rich, buttery, crisp biscuit that's sturdy enough for a thick slice of cheddar and is perfect with your favourite topping, but so delicious you'll snack on them straight from the box while you're watching the footy. Jersey Maize tastes like real baking should, and they're as Aussie as they come, made in New South Wales. Jersey Maize, the yellow box down the cracker aisle at Woolworths, Coles, IGA, Harris Farm and independent grocers. You'd be crackers to buy anything else. And on the text line here, guys, most people are saying, how about different breeds, different sizes, like humans when it comes to chicken? But another person here says, lads, why don't we eat goose?
5: Probably don't would taste very good.
4: Would be a fatter schnitzel. I've never tried it before. Yeah. What about? Because they try. Can you eat goose eggs?
5: Can you
4: people
5: swans?
4: Eat goose eggs? Don't they? No, you don't eat a swan. They're majestic. I wouldn't eat a.
6: Oh, yeah, I don't know if they'd. It's not like I don't think it'd be that good either. Swans.
4: Okay, swans are beautiful. They mate for life as well.
5: What
4: they
5: about have a swan necks? That'd be nice to chew on.
4: A little bit of hungry. A neck.
6: Oh yeah, like some. Yeah.
5: Just roast them.
6: Yeah, I reckon it'd be a little tough. It'd almost be like an octopus tentacle.
4: Yeah, but what other necks do they eat? They eat like, is it turkey neck? Do they eat turkey neck or something? Or
5: no, I don't think I eat turkey neck.
7: Mate, I made a shocking error one time.
5: Oh, no, what happened?
7: Neck.
5: What'd you do?
7: I gave it to the dog on Christmas Day.
4: Okay.
7: Oh, no. And I thought the dog could knock over this turkey because the bones are soft and everything. Hmm. Mate.
4: No, you never give it.
7: No.
4: Like it was cooked bones as well.
7: Yeah, mate, right. It was an horrendous mistake.
5: Did your dog survive?
7: A horrendous mistake.

0: So they pumped Teddy's stomach and six grapes came out. They said Teddy would have been dead in 15 minutes.
1: Really?
0: With no symptoms either. Kidney failure, I think it is.
1: From grapes?
0: Yeah, from grapes.
2: There's a lot of things that dogs can't have,
1: I put my hand up and I didn't know that.
0: Absolute toxic to him, yeah. So we were very lucky because we didn't think that he had actually eaten one. And when they pumped his stomach, six grapes came out.
2: But our dogs... I hope we have looked this up. They've had watermelon in the past, which is, I think, okay. Well,
0: yeah, sure, watermelon's okay. All right, I think.
2: They like that, and they'll have bananas.
0: Oh, okay.
2: I think is fine for them. I hope I'm right because they've had that stuff.
0: Lettuce. He doesn't mind eating some lettuce with it. A bit
1: Our
0: of cucumber.
1: Dog likes apple and mandarin.
0: Mandarin, hey?
2: Mandarin.
1: Smash
2: really?
1: Smash it, yeah.
2: Geez, I wouldn't.
1: You don't give them much.
2: No, I think you need to check. One. Before you give them something, punters out there, check.
1: Yeah. Would you run it through AI or just plain Google?
2: I'd go Google.
1: Okay, Google.
2: I don't do a lot of AI. You seem to be all over AI.
1: I'm not really. I used AI before. I'll show it to the Cooper the results. So I got AI to write him a job resume.
3: Oh, really?
2: Cooper.
3: Oh,
0: there you go.
2: What, is he getting sacked here?
1: I don't know. I don't think the boss was too happy when he ate six slices of that eight-slice pizza.
0: Well, that's good. You took it down,
2: particularly
0: you?
2: The one out of his... You took the one off his plate.
3: I was so...
1: And then he goes, oh, you're hungry? Oh, yeah. And Cooper said right to his face, I'm hungover as a dog.
2: Cooper went over and said...
0: Be honest, mate. You know what I mean?
2: You don't need that, do you?
0: Yeah, he doesn't need it. Hey, guys, Jeff from Sandstone Point has won the Lowe's quiz as well. Since my NRL debut in 2019... played over 150 games for the Eels and the Knights. I've also represented my country, New Zealand, on multiple occasions, and I'm playing my first of 10 seasons at Newcastle Knights. Who am I? It is, of course, Dylan Brown there. So congratulations
2: good job.
0: To
1: Dylan
0: you,
1: Brown.
0: Jeff. And I have to give away caller of the day as well, guys.
2: Yeah, please do.
0: I think our caller, Gina, early on, I think Gina can get our caller of the day there. So $100 Harvey Norman gift card to be won. Thanks to you, Gina. We'll take a break and come back and talk a little footy. We got the Knights up against the Tigers. Sunday afternoon footy here on the Continuous Call team.
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0: This is Ian Meikle, editor of Canberra City News. 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
2: 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Now, we're about 7 minutes away. Kickoff, Tigers up against the Newcastle Knights, and let's hear from the Knights captain, Caelan Ponga, who spoke with Channel 9 a bit earlier.
3: Well, Caelan, you won the coin toss and you elected to kick off. How does that set your mindset for the game?
4: Yeah, they're a physical team. We've seen that last time we played them.

0: sort of got out-muscled, so it does play a part in that, but probably our thing over the last few weeks is not playing for 80, so that's probably a focus for us as well today.
1: And a key focus is always talked about the first 20 minutes. Where do you think you really need to get it right to make sure you come out on top?
0: It's cliche, but our attitude and defence. We need to aim up in their half and sort of keep the footy down there.
2: There's Newcastle's captain. Let's have a listen to the Tigers captain, Appy Corrissier, who spoke to them as well.
1: Appy, an emotional win last week. Can you take us into the sheds? What's that 2 minutes, when the 2 minute bell goes, what's the chat like in the rooms?
3: Yeah, look, obviously trying to get the mindsets right of the boys. All the training's been done and, you know, there's no real specifics you got to go over. It's all about, you know, where you're going to get your mind right and how you're going to execute.
1: Coming up to Newcastle, it's always a difficult road trip. Where do you think you can get a foothold?
3: Yeah, obviously Newcastle's going really well at the moment too. So, yeah, I think for us it's about sticking to the game plan. If we play our type of footy, you give ourselves the best chance.
2: What are your thoughts, Daryl? Knights up against the Tigers today. Should be an entertaining affair in Newcastle.
4: Well, whenever the Tigers play, you really don't have any confidence in it either way. I mean, they might turn it on today. Adam Dewey's back. He's a fantastic player, and he was in great form. But, geez, I think he's come back early from a shoulder problem. He dislocated his shoulder. I think it was only, what, 6 or 8 weeks ago? Probably 6 weeks ago when he did it. So I'm surprised he's come back that quickly. Look, I think you've got to tip the Knights up in Newcastle. Yeah, I'm just watching him as he's training here.
2: Looks like he's
4: favouring it, doesn't it? It's heavily strapped his right shoulder, which obviously is going to be the case. But I'm just worried about him. But, he was in good form prior to it. He was probably in line for a State of Origin, at least in the 17 shot or 19 or whatever number they pick these days. He's a good player, but he'll need to be at his best, I think, to get the Tigers home today.
2: He will have to. It's a big goodbye to you, Neil Breeny. Bream, mate, thanks for your time this afternoon, buddy. Quick tip from you.
5: Thanks, boys. Newcastle Knights at home.
2: And quick tip from you, Cooper Johns.
6: I like the Knights as well.
2: You like the beautiful. Matt Thompson has walked into the studio now.
4: He looks majestic, too.
2: It is. Yeah. Knights up against the Tigers here on Sunday afternoon footy with the continuous call team. Break back with the game.
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7: It all comes down to this.
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6: Are you ready for what's coming?
15: Matthew Thompson.
17: Big pivotal moment in the game. Surely they score. It's a 2-on-1 over.
15: Daryl Broman.
20: Just beats them easily. And who's backing up in the middle of the ruck? It's the halfback, who's a hell of a player. We all know that. Scores under the sticks.
15: And Cooper Johns.
21: Two penalties earlier off escorts. 3-6 against. I'm hoping that the whistle is going to go away at some stage, but it's had a pretty significant impact so far.
15: The continuous call team. Thanks to McDonald's, Harvey Norman, Aria Homes, Tui's New, BP, Brighton's Lawyers, Honda, Drug Alert, Sonali, Arrow Transport, your local club, Power Bay, Solo by MYOB, Jack Daniels, Ducks Hot Water, Ram Trucks and Lowe's.
10: Oh, how good was that?
15: This afternoon, Newcastle Knights.
10: Dominic Young jogs over to score another try. The Knights have put on an exhibition in Sunday footy.
15: Versus West Tigers.
5: Another desperate tackle. That was Cant that time.
10: Oh. Massive hole for Terrell May. Over he goes. Untouched.
15: And now, live right across Australia, Matthew Thompson.
5: The final match in Beanies for Brain Cancer Round, and a special day in Newcastle as the Big Three Trekkers, including our man Paul Gallen, complete their 150-kilometre walk from Sydney to Newcastle in the name of raising funds for brain cancer research through the Mark Hughes Foundation. For a sport that thrives on rivalry and tribalism, the fight against brain cancer is one cause that galvanises everyone in rugby league. And on the field, it is a Sunday afternoon sizzler. Here on the continuous call team, the high-flying Knights, back from the black hole that has been recent seasons, can challenge for a place inside the top four with a victory over the West Tigers, who themselves can move to within a victory of reclaiming a place in the eight if they can cause the upset at McDonald Jones Stadium. Matthew Thompson with Daryl Broman and Cooper Johns to call what I am sure will be a belter today. The Knights to be spearheaded by that star-attacking combination of Ponga, Sharp and Brown. And the Tigers are buoyant at the return of halfback Adam Dewey, who's been missing for the last six games, and the Tigers have won only two of them. We are here thanks to Macca's. Big mate, I've missed you.
4: Yes.
5: Haven't seen you for a few weeks, but great to be back. The Knights have won four from their last five at home. But I think the Tigers will improve sharply with Dewey back in the seven.
4: Well, I think the Tigers have played them already this year, haven't they, and beaten them. I think here it is, round six. The Tigers beat the Knights 42-22 at Campbelltown. And I've got to say, I think that day the scoreline flattered the Knights a little bit, but they're certainly a better side now. They've won nine games this season, the Knights, which is, well, so far a pretty good season for them. They're certainly on the fringe of maybe even the top four, the Knights. So they've just got to keep winning, because there's such a logjam there. I mean, you go from top to say about 12, there's probably 10 points in the difference, you know, between being right up the top. Penrith have only lost three games. I think the Knights have lost five or six, so they're not far out of it, the Knights. And on paper, they look a pretty decent side, don't they?
5: They look a very dangerous side.
4: Well, there's a good crowd up there today too. So by the time they kick off here, it's not going to be a sellout, but it's going to be pretty much chock-a-block. There's going to be plenty there, and they'll nearly all be Knights supporters. The Tigers supporters are a resilient lot, as we know, because my man One Iron's a Tigers supporter, but he gives up on them usually after about 15 minutes. But most of them are resilient, but he's just not. But I do think today Newcastle win.
5: All right, thanks, Big Man. Good to see you, Coop. How are you doing?
22: Tomo, good to have you back, mate.
5: Nice
22: very
5: to
22: exciting.
5: Be back.
22: Haven't seen you for a while.
5: Well, I've had various commitments. I'm a very busy man.
22: I know. Mm. Origin's a busy time.
4: Swimming?
22: For you,
4: did you do swimming?
5: I did swimming a few weeks ago. That
4: well
5: was
4: done,
5: good
4: mate.
5: Fun.
4: Yeah, how's good work.
22: Are you close to the water when you do the swimming? Like lots of chlorine smell?
5: Well, I'm on the Finnish wall, but we're sort of up. Well, we're at Sydney Olympic Park Aquatic Centre, and we're probably about 15 metres from the pool.
4: Is that all it is? That's a pretty good view.
5: That's great.
22: You ever get splashed?
5: No.
4: Mate.
5: No, I don't get that close to the water.
4: I mean, he's in a little box with a glass.
5: Well, we actually
4: window.
5: Don't have a box.
22: No.
4: Told you,
5: no,
4: he's not in a box.
5: It's basically just a table. It's basically just a card
4: in a little
5: table
4: in the grandstand.
22: I wouldn't have thought they would build a
4: mate,
22: box in an aquatic
4: as if they're going
22: center.
4: To build, as if they're going to splash him from 15 metres away.
5: I'll tell you what I did do, though. Either side of Origin at the MCG, I had a few days away with my wife, Ruth, down at Sorrento.
4: It's a lovely place.
5: And we went up into the National Park, and we saw the monument paying tribute to the late Harold Holt.
22: Oh,
5: where he went, because he went, he drowned off.
4: Was that at Sorrento?
5: Yeah. Really? It was, oh, I had the beach's name in my head and I've just forgotten it.
4: Doesn't matter, just keep
22: Philip
4: keep
22: Island?
5: No.
4: Harold Holt.
5: But
4: Island?
5: It reminded me of Darryl's famous call.
4: Yeah, it's a great
5: when
4: call.
5: When Harold Holt came charging home to win the Olympic gold medal, did he not?
4: Well, yes, he did. I mean, I was actually, well, I was putting in a reference, if you want to call it, for going to the Olympics with Ray Hadley.
5: Yeah.
4: And I thought I'd just do a call, and I thought I might have crossed the line and got in, but
5: I should have given Mr. G some notice. I didn't even know that I was going to bring this up. Cheviot Beach is where Harold Holt drowned.
4: Really?
5: Anyhow, so yes, I had a few days away, but it's nice to be back as the Tigers make their way out. Now, thanks to Maccas, gentlemen. I know you're both tipping Newcastle. What about a player who will deliver from either team for this game today?
4: I think Appy Coruscant will deliver today. Look, there's a lot of talk about him being in the New South Wales side and not getting a start, and you know, a lot of criticism of Laurie for that. But I think today he will deliver. I mean, this is a big, big game for the Tigers. If they want to stay in contact and within reach of possibly making the semis this year, they need to win this game, and it's a game they can win. Mm-hmm. But maybe we're seeing a new breed of Newcastle Knights. They've got a lot of good players now. Kalen Ponga. I think Dylan Brown's been very good for them. Yeah. Been very good for them. Mm. And, you know, Marju, the two wingers are great players. As I said, Fletcher Sharp. But I think, you know what, after we hear Cooper's resume of what he's going to think. Yeah, it's a resume. We're going to hear my great call.
5: Yeah. Oh, I think we're going to wait till half time because the game's about to get underway.
4: It's plenty of time, mate.
5: No, listen. We'll work as a team and we'll do it my way, as Richie Beno once famously said, but I believe everything. Your Macca's player to deliver, Cooper.
22: Mine is, needs no introduction, Kalen Ponga. Mm. I think he loves that favoured left side. Adam Dewey on the right side of the Tigers, and he's got that injured, dislocated shoulder, so I have no doubt that a lot of traffic will go his way. And I think Kalen Ponga is going to put him under a fair bit of pressure on that shoulder.
5: All right. Thanks to Drug Alert 2. Our team news. Knights 1 through 19 unchanged for the Tigers. Twiles out, so safe after lock. Tino Tavana joins the bench in 22. And Big Bunty Afoa comes in to start at prop. I reckon they haven't used him enough this year.
4: Yeah.
5: Big Bunty's got plenty of energy about him. Plays just his fourth game of the year, and that will send Fanua Pole to the bench. So Sunday footy here on the continuous call team. It is Newcastle at home to the West Tigers. The conditions are fantastic. There's always a great energetic crowd up at Newcastle. I think we could see some points this afternoon. And
4: Too late for my man, Breeny.
5: What happened?
4: He had the overs into the overs. He's already gone.
5: Okay.
4: Boom, boom.
5: So plenty of try-scoring potency out there for both teams. As Darryl said, the Tigers won 42-22 when they met at Campbelltown back in round six. But that afternoon, Newcastle didn't have Ponga, Brown or Bradman Best, and all three of those men are in the lineup, which is pretty much a full-strength team for Newcastle. Sunday footy underway off the boot of Adam Dewey. He kicks long and the catch is taken by Dylan Brown, and back comes Jacob Saifidi, who was in the New South Wales team for Origin 1. And was unused and didn't make the cut for game two. He's past the 10-metre line. 10 metres in from the Andrew Johns stand at touchline. Newcastle running from right to left if you're looking at the radio dial. Ball played back now by Jermaine McEwen. Sent left from Crossland and now to Matt Croker, who crosses the 20-metre line. He's tackled by Terrell May over the top with some help coming in from the back rower. And that was Sione Finu. They're missing a couple of guns out wide too, this West Tigers team, namely Samuela Finu and the former Newcastle Knight, Kai Pierce-Paul. And now through Ponga and Gagai. Here's Young. He's sprinting down the sideline. He's got Brown back on the inside. Brown on the backup. Newcastle have scored. Oh. After less than a minute, they've got 80 metres.
4: Can you believe what the start's been like here for the Knights? I mean, that's their first set. They decide to spread it out to their right. Brown was involved in the passing. I think Ponga was there. It ended up going out to Dominic Young, who was just put into a massive bit of space. Goes to Brown. Ponga on the outside to the centre, and Gagai, who thinks off. Is he off to Parramatta, Gagai?
5: No, Brisbane.
4: Brisbane is he going? That's right, Brisbane. Dane Gagai, he's actually a Brisbane boy. So anyway, he's going back home to finish his career, but this is just beautiful hands. Jeez, it's a poor read from all the...
22: Might be in trouble here, lads. There was an obstruction on Seyfarth. He ended up where the halfback would have been, so the back rower runs to the outside shoulder of Seyfarth, knocks him over.
0: Look at the run of Jermaine McEwen. He's required to run at space.
4: Oh, no try.
0: He runs straight at the defender and takes him out. This now creates a 3-on-2 overlap.
5: Oh.
0: Decision.
1: Oh, well, that's a bit of a shame.
4: Yeah, it is a shame. I mean, what a start it was going to be. Jeez, it looked good. I think they showed what they're going to do, though, the Knights. I don't think there's much doubt they're going to throw it about a bit here.
22: It's good signs from them early. Like, we've seen the attacking mindset of them all year, but for the first set of the game, to have such a dynamic shift and to get the eyes up and see Alex Saifarth where the halfback usually would have been, Jerome Luai, it's good signs for the Knights, but they get away with the lucky one there, the Tigers.
1: So I'm a little late here, but I need to get a bold prediction for Arrow Transport. Now, Cooper is our bold prediction oracle.
4: Yeah.
1: I've given him 5 seconds. No, I'll tell you what, I'm going to give you a set of six, and I'll come back to you for Arrow Transport.
4: Well, yeah, I would have done it.
1: Because I'm a professional, and I like to help my men out.
4: Well, my bold prediction was that Dylan Brown scored in the first minute and a half.
1: I mean, how unlucky. He didn't score. There was no try.
4: I know. This is unbelievable.
1: Barney Afoa now for the West Tigers. 5 metres short of Newcastle's line. This game could swing very, very quickly here. Right in front of the black dot. Uppy Coruscant. Gestured left, played right. Dewey. Ball turned underneath now. It's Tony Sukar. 3 metres from the line. His leg's taken by Croker. Third tackle here, West Tigers. Coruscant back across the sticks. Works in with Adam Dewey. He steps off the left. Half a gap there. Oh, he got close. Crossland with a try saver, helped out by Ponga. A metre away, two tackles left, a kick to the in goal. Now, Sharps forced it in the in goal. Saifarth, I think, was taken out, but really, he wouldn't have got to the ball anyway, and the referee says it'll be a goal line dropout.
4: Yeah, that's true. He wouldn't have got to the ball anyway, but if he was obstructed, I think they're probably entitled to at least have a look at it, because I don't think the last try that was disallowed would have made any difference to what the result would have been anyway. I think that's fine. Saifarth was coming through. Those blokes just can't disappear. And in the end, I thought it was an average kick. They're going to get a result from it, you would think, unless they get the ball back here from the short dropout.
1: So Ponga, he nailed the distance. It went precisely 10 metres, and Dom Young got high in the air and tapped it back, but the Tigers were ever alert, and that was Jareem Buller who's got it back. More attacking football coming here for the West Tigers. After 2.5 minutes, there's no score for Mackers, and Terrell May has taken 11 metres short of the Newcastle line. Trey Mooney, the tackler, Coruscant, Saifarth in 16 starting, away through Luai, and now to Dewey, who crosses the 10-metre line. Good, strong defence by Newcastle. Well, their attack's been absolutely outstanding this year, but their defence has improved out of sight on last year. Ball played back, Skelton the acting half. First receiver, Luai, and then across to Coruscant. Oh, big shot coming from the inside. Mooney knocked him sideways. The ball went backwards. It was picked up by Taylor May. They're hungry off their line here, Newcastle. Four tackles used by the West Tigers. Still no score for Mackers. Ball comes through the hands. Bunny Afoa, head down, running strongly. Stopped by Sofidi, Crossland and Mooney, 10 metres short. Coruscant waiting. Play number five. Ball sent right. One pass to Adam Dewey. He kicks up high. Skelton coming through. The kick's right on the goal, and it was tapped back by Skelton, but it bounces over the touchline.
6: Play the ball.
1: And it'll be a changeover and back for Newcastle, 10 metres out from their own goal line.
4: Yeah, they handled it pretty well defensively there, the Knights, didn't they? In the end, the ball went in the air. He caught it okay, the winger there. I think you said it was Skelton. He flicked it back, but unfortunately for him, it took a poor bounce and went into touch. So the Knights have got the ball here, and they're down trying to ruck it out of their own territory. I still don't reckon he looks fit to me, Adam, do you? He just looks a bit proppy to me.
1: Well, they might have thrown him in because they know they desperately need to get on a bit of a run, Darryl. So here is the long-awaited bold prediction for Arrow Transport. It's taken him 4 minutes of the game to come up with something as the Knights spread it again. It gets out to Dominic Young. Cooper Johns, drum roll.
22: Are you ready?
1: Yes.
22: Dylan Lucas hat-trick today.
1: What?
22: Yep, not one, not two, but three tries.
4: That's a bold prediction.
22: Thank you.
1: I think the last game I called, who was it you said it was some roughie to score a double? And he nearly, it was a front rower.
4: Yeah, no, it was brilliant from
1: me. Was it Tom Hazelton? It was Jesse Cahoon.
22: Jess, that was right.
1: Oh, he's at 40-20, attempt by Newcastle. Crossland, gee, they are flying out of the blocks here, the Knights at home.
4: Mate, that's
1: a
4: one of the best. I don't know where he kicked it from, but it's gone into touch a bit. He's kicked this. Probably
1: 5 metres before he's 40. Yeah.
4: And that's gone into touch about 5 metres from the line. That's a massive kick. He's a good player, Crossland, isn't he? I mean, he's such a valuable asset for this side because he can play basically anywhere. Hooker's his best go, but he can play in the halves. He can play anywhere.
1: He plays a lot of lock. Now, as you know, Cooper, the breeze at McDonald Jones can often favour the team running from right to left, and that kick appeared like it's well and truly behind Newcastle, and Crossland took advantage. Here's Dylan Brown now. It runs towards the West Tigers defence. He gets engulfed in the tackle of Bunty Afoa. No score for Mackers. 5.5 minutes of play gone. Crossland sends it right. It goes through Mooney, and now Sofidi taken in the tackle. Sione there to make the tackle. It comes through the hands, out the back, Crossland, one bounce. Oh, no, Bradman Best has knocked on. It was a terrible ball. In fact, it was two terrible balls. And a great attacking opportunity squandered there for the Knights. 5.5 minutes of play gone. Still no score for Macca's Newcastle and the West Tigers.
4: He's not happy, Bradman Best. He gave Fletcher Sharp a hell of a gobful there. I mean, that was a great opportunity for them. It was just poor execution. The ball was supposed to go to Ponga. It missed Ponga. Ended up going to the ankles, basically, of Bradman Best. He just couldn't bend far enough to pick it up, and they've blown a great opportunity. I think the sides are looking pretty good here for the Knights. If they can hold the ball, they look good enough to put plenty of points on here today.
1: Scrumway by the West Tigers, and the ball goes across to the left-hand side. Good, strong defence again. They're being very physical here, Newcastle. Pushback was Taylor May past his 20-metre line. Now, Stafford Toa, who looks like he's playing on the left wing, and I think Sunia Taruva's playing in the centres this afternoon in a bit of a reshuffle by Benji Marshall. Also, around the grounds for Harvey Norman earlier, I can tell you that game down in Canberra was a real nail-biter towards the end. But Canberra won 24-16 over the Dragons, who I tipped to win, and I thought I was half a chance there. Yeah. Big man at the end.
4: Well, they blew it, mate. They gave away, 10 or 12 points just through terrible passing.
1: Mm. Last tackle, high kick, Dewey waiting underneath it. Ponga with a good catch. He's surrounded by West Tigers kick chasers down there. Sukar and Taruva. Fast play the ball, though. And Fletcher Sharp goes away to the man, colloquially known as the Beast. That is Greg Marzu, who has 15 tries in 13 games this season. Now Dylan Brown running. I think the ball's come out. He dropped it five short of the halfway. So the West Tigers with another attacking opportunity. Taylor May has the ball. 15 metres inside Newcastle territory. No score for Macca's. We've had 7.5 minutes of play.
4: Well, even though they've looked the better of the two sides in the opening 7.5 minutes here, the Knights are just making too many errors here, and they're just, well, I wouldn't say inviting the Tigers back into the game, but they're giving them an opportunity.
1: Here's Buller for Taruva. He's marking up against Bradman Best this afternoon. 15 metres from Newcastle's line, 5 metres in from the Western touchline. Ball sent from Skelton to Dewey. Now on to Luai. Everyone standing still for the West Tigers. It comes to Seyfarth, and he gets hit strongly front on by Dylan Lucas, who will score 3 tries this afternoon, according to the Oracle Cooper Johns. Ball goes from Dewey. Back to Bunnia for all. He nearly dropped it, but he held it by squeezing it with his elbow up against his torso. Coruscant left. Back on the inside. Luai to Coruscant. Back to Dewey. Fletcher Sharp sticks his foot out and nailed. Oh, gee, that was a poor. I mean, that was only the fourth tackle. He just kicked it. But aimlessly, really, there, Adam Dewey, and Sharp gets it back for Newcastle.
4: Well, that's the play of a bloke who hasn't played for 6 weeks, I reckon. I mean, as you said, it wasn't the last tackle. He panicked. He tried to dab a little kick through. It was a spur-of-the-moment decision. Good player, Fletcher Sharp. He sort of put his leg out. The ball bounced up in the air, and he caught it before Dewey could get to it. I'll tell you what he can do. He can score a try. That's why he might be in a lot of people's same-game multi.
1: Fletcher Sharp?
4: Yes.
1: Do you know he's got 16 tries in his last 16 games at home?
4: That's my point.
1: There you go.
4: I was just about to say that.
1: He's a try-scoring whiz. He's sneaky fast, Fletcher Sharp. Last tackle here. And long kick sent downfield off the boot of Dylan Brown. And taken at the back by the former Newcastle Knights, Stafford Toa.
4: Geez, they've got a big pack, the Knights, haven't they? Have a look at them. They're brutes.
1: Croker in there in 13, one of those big men. The two front rowers in particular, Saifidi's a huge man. Trey Mooney, also in his first year as a Newcastle Knight.
6: He's been a great buy for him this year, Trey Mooney.
1: Fantastic. Here's Sunia Taruva, scored 3 tries in that clash against Newcastle back in round 6. Now Seyfarth bounces off the tackle of Mooney, but they can't put him on the deck, so he can execute a fast play. The ball, Coruscant. Terrell May short from Luai. The ball went away to Sione Finu. It was a questionable pass. 11 metres past the halfway line. Last tackle here. Kick from the left-hand channel off the left boot of Jerome Luai. Ripped high in the air. Ponga attacks it. The Tigers contest it. They've got the ball back. Oh, no one wanted it. Gagai's picked it up. He'll have too much pace for Dewey, I'd imagine. Oh, Dewey pitches it one-on-one. And it's Dewey versus Marzu. Dewey steps inside of Marzu. He beat Ponga. He gets to Bradman Best. He can't believe that passage of play.
4: Well, it's amazing. I mean, he was off and gone, Gagai. Dewey got to him, stole the ball. He had no support at all, Dewey. There wasn't a West Tigers player within cooee of him when he made that break.
1: Well, he saved a try, nearly scored one in the same passage. The Tigers 10 metres out. They look poised to break the nil-all stalemate after 11.5 minutes here. It's with Terrell May now.
5: muscles his way out of the attempted tackle by Phoenix Crossland. 8 metres short of the Newcastle line. Still no score for Mackers. Away to Saifarth, who's been busy in the early skirmishes. He's taken front on by Crossland and Mooney, and Croker comes in for added assistance. 5 metres short of the goal line. Third tackle here, Corrissauer, no-look pass to Bunniafoa. This is a terrible set of six. Haven't asked one question of them yet. Corrissauer looks left, goes to Saifarth, across to Dewey. Dewey, a short ball, a really short ball. It's Suka. I think he's got over to score the try. He scored! Tony Suka, the first try scorer.
4: Geez, that would have been a million to one, I reckon, Tony Suka scoring the first try, but it was a beautiful bit of work there from Dewey, who, even though I said he looks just a little bit rusty to me, but what about this play from him? He makes the break here, Gagai. Looks like he might even score. Dewey just goes to tackle him and just grabs the ball off him, basically steals it out of his hand. Had no one in support, Dewey. He did the right thing, took the tackle. On this occasion, Saifarth gets it. I don't know why he's doing the ball playing. Gives it to Dewey, who manages to hold Fletcher Sharp up. Fletcher Sharp was going in to make the tackle, but Dewey, just through his clever ball playing here, holds the ball in front, and Fletcher Sharp throws a little short, almost a dummy, then a short ball on the outside to Suka. He got a bit of wind up there. He had a bit of wind.
5: Yeah, he had wind. A bit of wind up there.
4: He got a bit of wind up. He went straight through the middle there and slammed it down. That's what getting a bit of wind up is.
5: Get a bit of wind up,
4: mate. Yeah. Get a bit of wind into you, Suka. Scores the try. What price would he have been? He would have been 1,000 to 1. I've got a Jack Daniels stat for you here. Since the start of last season, the Tigers have only managed to win 2 of 9 games without Dewey and are averaging 36 points conceded compared to 24 in 29 games he's played. So not only is he good in attack, he's good in defence. I'm Daryl Broman, and get a bit of wind up here. There you go, champion.
5: Oh, you've got a new catch cry.
4: That's it.
5: So Tony Suka crashes over. I don't think anybody had him for first try scorer. And you'll be surprised to learn that's his first try of the year.
4: Might be his first try ever.
5: Adam Dewey from just inside the scrum line on the right-hand side. Beautiful kick. 6-0 West Tigers lead the Knights here on the continuous call.
8: 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So good, we stole it. 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
11: It was great ball playing from Adam Dewey. Just the inside shoulder of Bradman Best, the attack there. He turned out, looked to go long, played short to Suka. I imagine they're going to go at that quite a bit, but Knights have looked really good to start this game, but it's just the errors, Darryl. They're 2 from 6 currently, and everything's come off the back of the 4 errors.
4: Well, mate, that was a pretty average bit of defence from both Bradman Best and also the 5'8 Fletcher Sharp. Even though he doesn't look 100% to me at the moment, he's almost dominating Adam Dewey. Jeez, he's having a good game.
5: That was a big collision from the run back by Skelton. They poured him in numbers and smashed him. He played the ball back, and now the second run of this set after points by the try scorer, Suka, ends on the 20-metre line. Corrissauer, Terrell May, Jerome Luai. And now out on this left-hand edge, Sione Finu plays it almost on the 30-metre line. And now Terrell May runs into the teeth of Newcastle's defence. He's held by Mooney and Crossland. Good set up to points here. And Corrissauer seen enough on tackle for an early kick. Angle towards Dutchall. One more leap. And he would have had the 40-20. But it finds the line 20 and a half metres out from the Newcastle goal line.
4: How good's he looking, little Appy? I mean, he's taken the tints out of his hair. You know, he had the blonde tints going. He had a bit of a beard going. And he's pretty much clean shaven there. And this kick, he's just a good player. He is such a good player. He's kicked that. He was a bit unlucky not to get the 40-20 there, but he's got him in attack here. I tell you, if they flum the next try of the Tigers, they're going to be hard to beat here.
5: Now, Dominic Young got a great try-scoring record in matches against the West Tigers. He's got 8 tries in his last 6 games before today.
4: That's 125%.
5: That's a Jack Daniels stat, big man.
4: Thank you.
5: The ball goes underneath from Croker. Close enough.
4: Might be 133, but it's something like that.
5: He's a maths expert. From Crossland to Croker to Sharp. He plays the front man instead of going to Ponga out the back. And this is Dylan Lucas, who's back to his preferred left-hand side.
4: He'll play State of Origin next week?
5: Well, I can't understand why you would pick him for his debut on the other side of the field. I mean, he's been great for Newcastle, but it's all been on the left side. It was just a bizarre selection. Now, Jacob Saifidi
1: He's a bit groggy to his feet. Eventually got up and played it, but went back down on his haunches and they spin it straight out to this right-hand side where Gagai and Young are causing all manner of issues for the West Tigers defence. Luai with the tackle, last play. Ponga into acting half. A kick popped up in the air off the boot of Dylan Brown. Bradman Bestie weaved through. He had a catch on that.
0: Tigers
1: knock on. Newcastle will have a scrum feed 10 metres out from the West Tigers goal line. 15 minutes of play gone. It's Tigers 6, Newcastle 0 for Maccas.
4: But they want a challenge here. I thought it went backwards as well. I mean, I thought Tigers player was facing his own dead ball line when he dropped the ball. And for mine, Taruva's saying challenge. He's been saying challenge for about the last 15 seconds here, and they finally did challenge. I think he's got a case here.
22: It's always hard to trust the wingers when they run
4: good
22: in.
4: Good point.
1: Well, he's playing in the centres this afternoon, Cooper.
0: Sinead Taruva gets his hand to it first. Just need to look at any direction.
4: Well, it's gone backwards. Come on. I'm with Sonny
1: here. Backwards.
4: My Sonny. Sonny. Sugar, sugar. Sorry, that's honey, I think, but it doesn't matter.
1: It is.
0: Just looking to see if there's any touch from Bradman Best, and then still looking for perspective from the touch from Sinea.
4: How long are you going to look for perspective? That's gone backwards. Who's with me here? No one. Thank you.
1: I think it's gone back. He's facing backwards. He's knocked the ball back. This is the Harvey
0: Best
1: Norman
0: on the available angles,
1: captain's challenge.
0: You don't see
1: right
0: any
1: away.
0: Touch from Bradman Best.
4: Thanks, Scoop.
1: It's gone back. It's gone back off the arm, and if it's bounced forward, that's okay. Now, the other question is going to be, does a West Tiger pick it up in an offside position?
22: I think it is Shukar. I think he's in the position. He is off. He runs from in front of Taruva, so.
4: Let's take all
1: it's
4: day.
1: It's gone
4: to
1: back. Come on.
0: Just looking at this angle here.
4: Perspective.
0: The left hand of Bradman Best.
1: Oh, Bradman
0: touches his hand after going backwards from Sinea.
1: Ah, my man Grant's found a touch. Knights. He's found a touch.
0: The challenge for the West Tigers is successful.
1: There you go.
0: Be restarting.
1: Whatever you said about outside backs and challenges, big man.
0: West Tigers.
4: I said it was right. I said he was right. I didn't say he was wrong. You said he was wrong, you...
1: It's a lot of wind in here.
4: It is, excuse me.
1: So Tigers 6, Newcastle.
4: Cashews last night. That does it for you.
1: Cashews?
4: Oh, cashews. Hello.
1: Do they?
4: Oh. Do you do like
22: I've
4: cashews?
22: Never heard that. I've never heard
1: ever.
22: That before.
1: No.
22: Cashews, I reckon, has the opposite effect.
1: Well, you think it binds you. It binds you together. A bit of roughage.
22: Sews you up.
1: Why are we talking about that?
4: I'm telling you something, Coopy.
1: Yeah.
4: I'm unique. I'm the opposite of what you expect. Anyway, this game's continuing whenever you're ready, Thomas.
1: I'm just letting you just hang yourself there. Figuratively, of course. Fanua Polo's out on the field in jumper number 10, starting from the bench today. Here's Coruscant. Away to Safe Far, inside from Jerome Luai and Sione Finu. 11 from the halfway. Tigers 6, Newcastle 0 for Maccas. Terrell May now with a run late in the count. They can't put him on the ground. He's tackled by Crossland and Saifidi. Played back to Upi Coruscant. Dewey with plenty of time to hoist a kick high, high, high in the air. Marju the target. Up goes Skelton and knocks the ball back. But the Tigers can't keep it in. Another one that goes over the touchline. It'll be a scrum feed for Newcastle, 20 metres out from their own goal line.
4: It's funny, isn't it, rugby league? And this year particularly, there's so many sides that are... with a load to attack the ball. I mean, how many times have we seen bombs put in the air and the ball just let bounce by both sides? Seems to me as though Benji's told his boys, you go for the ball when it's in the air, but I'm not sure the same message has got to the Knights players. They seem to be intent on just letting it bounce.
1: Waiting at acting half, Dylan Brown goes left to Dane Gagai, who will play next year as a Brisbane Bronco, and I believe he'll be turning 37 during the season.
4: Good on him.
1: Started his career as a Bronco.
4: He's been some sort of player over the years, hasn't he? What a career he's had.
1: Particularly when he puts a Queensland jersey on.
4: One of the greats, Queensland.
1: You talk about players that are empowered when they wear the Maroons jumper. He was Superman for a few series there, wasn't he?
22: He might have won 2 Wally Lewis medals, I think.
4: Yeah, I wouldn't be surprised. He's just a great player. And as you said, was a player down near the 3 for the West Tigers, Taylan May. He's copped a knock here, I think. I think it's a knock to the head. I can't see any other part of his body. He looks injured. But he's certainly down. He's not 100%. Let's have a look.
1: Here's a Harvey Norman replay. He's just got his hip in the wrong spot, and I reckon it's hit the elbow of Jermaine McEwen.
4: Mm. He's a unit, Jermaine McEwen, isn't
1: he? Big boy.
4: He's a good player.
1: He might be in a bit of strife here.
4: He's in trouble.
1: Taylan May. He'll be coming off for an HIA. which will mean, just having a look at this bench, well, Hamasi Makassini might be the man they have to use. He's part of the six-man bench for the West Tigers.
4: I was going to say, I think
1: that... Oh, and he's feeling for his arm.
4: Well, geez, he is too.
1: Well, his head hit the elbow, but something else has happened there. We had a look at a front-on shot on the Harvey Norman replay, so something else has happened there in that tackle. So it is Makassini, the... baby-faced outside back. Now, he was 18 when the season started. He might be 19 now, but he certainly doesn't look any older than that.
4: Well, he looks bad. That doesn't look good for Taylan May. The way he's holding his right
1: looks
4: arm.
1: Looks like a broken wrist.
4: I would say he's broken something there.
1: Last tackle, Dylan Brown. Pumps a kick high in the air across the ground, and the ball's taken by Skelton, who ducks under the attempted tackle by Bradman Best and gets back near his own 30-metre. Oh, geez, I thought he dropped that. Tiger 6, Newcastle 0. We've had almost 18 minutes of football on the Macca scoreboard. Sunia Taruva picks up a handful of metres. He's tackled by Saifidi. Coruscant away now to the only try scorer of the game today, Tony Sukar. Fast play the ball. Coruscant scoops it up, goes to Polo. They're getting a roll on through the middle of the park here, the West Tigers. Polo with a quick play the ball. Coruscant, only one marker, so he takes advantage with a run. And he links up with Jerome Luai, who runs up to his own 30-metre line. Really good set of six this, the West Tigers. Coruscant, he goes to Dewey, who takes them on. He runs the ball. They're waiting for a kick. Taruva, oh dear. He might have been better kicking, because Taruva tried to kick back across the grain, and he kicked it straight to Jacob Saifidi, and the Newcastle skipper's tackled on his own 20-metre line.
4: Yeah, he looked dangerous again then, Dewey, didn't he? I think he made a blue when he went back the blindside. I think he needed to go through the hands instead of cutting a player out. He threw it to Taruva. As soon as he got it, there was a Knights player all over him. He just put an awful kick back on the inside. He's gone. He's in big trouble, this bloke.
1: Taylan May.
4: I mean, you can tell they're holding his whole arm up, and it just looks terrible.
1: Oh, Gagai with a bobble over on that far side of the ground before he got axed in the tackle. A good shot coming in by Staffatoa. So, Cooper, you're a medical expert. They're holding his arm, and Taylor May's holding onto his own hand. What does that look like?
22: It either looks like the wrist or that forearm there, at the front of the arm. But the way the tackle ended, that's how most people break their arms, but just on contact. So it's not good signs, and he's been really good for him. He's really strong out of the back end, Taylor May.
4: Yeah, they'll miss him. He's a very good player, and it's not as if they've got a plethora of them.
1: Darryl,
4: yeah.
1: Our injury updates come to our great fans by who?
4: Well, you don't know, do you?
1: Yeah, I do.
4: Well, I do. Injury updates.
1: Oh, hello?
4: Lowe's?
1: Oh.
4: At Lowe's?
1: You're an imbo.
22: You know who
1: it's
22: it is.
1: It's Deep Heat.
4: No, you know what? I'm waiting to say it. You ready?
1: Yeah.
4: Deep Heat.
1: It's been 3 years, for God's sakes.
4: Mate, I'm sponsored by that many people. It's not easy.
22: Must be hard.
1: He's got so many spots he doesn't remember them. Here's a Ponga. He collects them. That's it. That's what I was looking for. I had it set up beautifully for you.
4: Yeah, you did. Sorry, I can't see it on my finger.
1: Oh, Ponga got tackled roughly there. 20 minutes gone. It's the Tigers 6 leading Newcastle 0. Here's Young. Geez, causing havoc on the right. And he's stretching out. He gets up past the halfway line. Where's the support? There was no one there to give it to.
4: Well, he ran away from a lot of them, but there weren't many in the middle either. He's cut across the field. Here we go.
1: They go to the left now. Bradman Best. Oh, big tackle made by Skelton, but he bounces up and goes again inside the 20. Surely this is Newcastle's chance. Third tackle. 17 metres away. Fletcher Sharp to Crossland. Loops one over the top. It's all a bit slow and a bit disjointed. The Tigers have got back there and they got a cover. They had the best chance ever. That was a terrible passage of play. Here's Brown, plays it on the 20-metre line. Ball sent left, Fletcher Sharp, first receiver. Ponga joining in. The Tigers' defence has got them cut. Oh, my goodness. Ponga's thrown it backwards 10 metres. It's rolled along the ground. Brown's picked it up. He gets backslammed by Jerome Lewis. That's the worst two tackles I've ever seen.
12: Back Jerome, marker.
1: Ball played back now. Dylan Brown on play number 5. Cross with the Ponga, who races in to put the kick up on tackle number 5. Back towards Dom Young's side of the ground. He bats it back in play. Two bounces. Gagai picks it up. He kicks it through. It's off of West Tigers. They haven't got 6 more tackles, have they?
4: Freakish if it is. Yeah. Oh,
1: hang on. And then Staffatoa's thrown the Newcastle player over the touch. Surely the tackle was completed. All right, it wasn't played out.
12: Kicks it into him.
22: What a confusing passage of play.
1: Wasn't that strange? Everyone just stopped and waited for the ref.
4: You know what happened? The ref looked at the linesman. The linesman looked at the ref and said, I don't know.
22: I'd be challenging.
4: Have a look at it. Have a look at the linesman there. Mate. It is a captain's challenge.
12: Newcastle challenging tackle complete, saying that the kick was played at.
4: Okay, while we're doing that, Jack Daniels, look at that, Jack Daniels, how good are they? Completions, Tigers 11 from 11 and the Knights 6 from 11. That to me indicates that the Tigers are perfect and the Knights aren't. No, he didn't play it.
0: Well, Toa is planted when the ball strikes him. There's no change of gait to play at the ball.
1: The gate's key indicator.
4: So the Knights challenged that and it's unsuccessful, so that they've lost their challenge.
1: Correct.
4: Thank you.
13: You are
4: I'm helping the punters out there.
13: You're very literal.
4: Well, thank you.
13: Today, 11 very from 11, literal. Tigers are perfect, and they keep they lose their challenge as well.
1: And because Newcastle are 6 from 12, did you say? They're half perfect.
13: At Lowe's.
4: Well, what about Maccas? I love Maccas.
13: You love Jack Daniels.
1: I had Maccas before I came in. After went to watch the kids play sport, and my nephews were there, and we all went to Maccas, and we ordered more Maccas than most people order in a year.
4: You know what? Yesterday they made a wonderful delivery here. After I'd eaten my lunch, I got it.
1: Right.
4: But I still managed to knock a bit off those nuggets. How good are nuggets?
1: Oh, they're
4: the team's having a good game here. It's just going to bat wrap him so fast that he dropped it. He's having a shocker now.
1: So a lost ball from the West Tigers inside their own half. 18 and a half until halftime. Tigers 6, Newcastle 0. Look, this game started at a frenetic pace. There was that break in the first set of six of the game. And I thought, wow, this could be anything. But since then, it's been pretty sloppy, I've got to say.
4: Yeah, it has been. I think even though they're behind on the scoreboard here, I think they're just starting to work their way into this game. They've been a bit slow at the start of the Knights, but that mistake there alone, I think, just gives them a wonderful opportunity here. I would expect to see a little bit more of Fletcher Sharp in this next set.
1: Here's Bradman Best. Now Ponga on a wraparound play. Ponga's beaten three of them. Gave the pass back. Lucas crashes inside the 20. This is better by Newcastle. You get the feeling if they can get one and settle into their work, they're going to be hard to stop. Lucas again. And now Mooney within 4 metres of the line, tackled right in front of the post. The Tigers will be stretched here to hold them out, I reckon. Dylan Brown turns it underneath Safidi from a standing start. Had his legs whipped by Coruscant and Safar to assist. 7 metres short now. Crosland goes left. Brown digs into the line. Here's Mooney. Oh, he tried to fashion a pass and went forward to Fletcher Sharp.
4: Gee whiz, he tried to offload the ball in the tackle there. And Fletcher Sharp was looming up. Unfortunately, the ball just rolled out of his hand, went forward. I think he got it right here. Geez, it was a pretty close decision. Oh, no, it's gone forward by about a metre. In the end, about straight to Fletcher Sharp, who planted it down, but no try.
13: It's a much better set from the Knights. The set before, they looked in sixes and sevens the whole time. No one really took charge, but a lot better shape there. Just a little one-on-one with Trey Mooney. But, geez, it was just rolled out the back of his fingers. But Fletcher Sharp, again, looking dangerous. Just his push support play. He's everywhere, Fletcher Sharp.
1: Coruscant from the back of the scrum fires a pass for Jarrell Skelton. Still 6-0. The Tigers leading Newcastle in Sunday footy. Matthew Thompson with Darryl Broman and Cooper Johns on the continuous call. Sunia Taruva. Pass to 20. Tackled by Crosland and Sharp. Were they the two that we were talking about that you said were twins because of the head?
4: No, I thought the two Fletchers.
1: That's right.
4: Yeah. Fletcher Hunt looks a bit, I think it looks a lot like Fletcher Sharp, but I seem to be the only one in the world who agrees with that.
1: It was quite a heated debate.
4: Well, I even asked the coach last week.
1: Here's Buller. Oh, he nearly got through there. That was a desperate tackle by the halfback Brown. He's such a beautiful mover, isn't he? Now Hamasi Makassini. Out on the ground to replace Taylor May, who we suspect has a broken arm, but we'll get you an update on that for DP as soon as we can. Dewey, high and across the ground, in the direction of Skelton. He takes it on the chest, but he's immediately tackled.
4: Yeah, once again, they're prepared to have a crack at the high ball, the Tigers, whereas the Knights are certainly happy just to wait and then just pounce on the player when he takes it. So, yeah, I suppose in that situation, I don't think it's a bad move from the Knights, but in general, I don't like it. I'd rather have a crack at it.
1: There's Lucas. Crosses his 20-metre line.
4: He looks a bit flustered, the Knights coach, doesn't he? I don't know. He just looks a little bit concerned. I know they're behind 6-0, but I think they're starting to warm to their work.
1: Well, as a body language expert, I'm prepared to concede that to you.
4: Thank you.
1: Here's Ponga. He evades the tackle of Makassini, who comes in, but he was taken down by Luai 11 from the halfway line. Fourth tackle, Newcastle. Away to Matt Croker. Underrated player, this guy.
4: Yeah, I agree. Mate, I'll tell you what else is happening here. Pong is slipping over a lot here. He looks dangerous every time he gets it, but when he's about to put some footwork on, he slipped over about three or four times. You with me there, Coops?
13: Yeah, it looks like a soft track. A few people have been falling over.
22: I don't think they've got their long metal studs in, Daryl.
4: Mm. Geez, in my day, that's all they had. About 3 inches long.
14: Geez, you could cause some damage with those if you stood on someone's hand or any other part of their body.
4: Yeah.
22: It's 3 inches big, Daryl.
4: You bet your sweet bippy it is.
14: In his world, it is. So Taruva to the 30-metre line. And now Maverick Geyer in 19 sent out on the ground. 10 from the halfway line. Four tackle West Tigers. It's still 6-0 tied, I believe. Here's Luai with some of his dazzling footwork, which fooled just about no one. And then he gave the pass to Sione Finer, who got absolutely whacked around the ribs by Jacob Saifidi. Last tackle again. Dewey launches from the halfway. Again, aimed towards Marzu. Skelton there to apply pressure. Marzu with the catch. Marzu with the offload. Here's Bradman Best striding out down the left. Dewey went without him. Guy gets back there. He's trying to strip it one-on-one. But Best holds onto the ball. And they're up near the halfway line as they commence this set proper. It goes through the hands. Ponga Brown. Now McEwen. And now Gagai, who's tackled by Stafford Toa. And out on the ground now, the veteran Tyson Brazil. They double down this short side. Through the hands once more, McEwen. They look so dangerous down that right-hand edge, don't they?
4: Yep.
14: Here's Young into acting hard. Brown, two passes wide. Centre field now by Tyson Brazil. A couple of his support players over around the ball, namely Cody Hopwood, who's out there in 16. Picked up by Crosland. Brown to Sharp. They got an overlap. Sharp shows a couple of dummies. Desperate by Dewey to stop him 2 metres short of the goal line. Last tackle here. Newcastle trying to open their account. Oh, what a catch by Corrissau. Now he's trying to sprint upfield. It was a short kick by Brown, and Corrissau snabbled it like the big man on a block of top deck.
4: Yeah, that's true. I would have eaten it by now. The ball's still alive, though. I mean, that was a great catch, wasn't it? It was a little kick. He tried to just dab it through the line, but unfortunately went straight into the chest of Corrissau. What a take it was from him. And then now, well, they're just showing a replay of the winger, Taylor. Is it Taylor May who got hurt there? He looks in severe pain. He's in the dressing sheds at the moment. Corrissau's having a massive
14: game. He's starting
4: to
14: come into the game, isn't he? It's getting a bit loose around the centre of the field here. Corrissau for Buller. He goes from the middle out to the right-hand side, but he's shown the deck by Bradman Best. Waiting at acting half to Ruva. And now Adam Dewey, first receiver. Instead of going in the air, he kicks for space in behind the ruck, and the ball bounces a couple of times. And then it's retrieved by Kalen Ponga, who comes back to the 20-metre line. Tigers 6, Newcastle 0, 12 until halftime. I can't believe we've only had one try, Cooper. Yeah. It's been pretty frenetic sort of footy at times.
22: Yeah, the Knights have definitely come back into their own, getting some completion rates now. They've done well to defend their try line a couple of times, the Tigers.
14: Oh, hang on, ball's been spilt. The Newcastle have lost. That was a terrible ball coming out of yardage. Was that Fletcher Sharp?
4: Yeah, it's a shocking
14: terrible
4: pass.
14: Terrible pass.
4: He tried to the outside man, but he didn't put enough power in it. The inside bloke tried to catch it. They were very lucky that the Tigers didn't swoop on it and score there, but they might score again here.
14: Absolutely. They're 10 metres away with a six again. Terrell May, tackled by Hopwood and Lucas. 9 metres short of the Newcastle line. The Tigers with the only try of the game so far. Can they double that? Here's Pole, nearly through, stopped by a metre. Ponga in there along with Hopgood. Waiting at acting half, Corrissau. Thought about a kick in behind them. He went to Dewey, who turns it inside. Sione Finu tries to muscle his way through. He's a metre and a half short. Another desperate tackle by Crossland. 2 metres away. Corrissau again thought about a kick. He goes to Dewey, who goes to Buller, who then plays on straight away to Taruva. He's got the pace to get on the outside of Sharp. But Newcastle's defence recover well. And Bradman Best comes over and smashes him. Skelton put down. 10 metres short now, right against the sideline. Looping past Taruva, finds Buller, finds Dewey. Now Geyer. They look a bit lost when they get down here, I've got to say, the West Tigers. They've lost ground here again. It's the last play. Geyer will play it. Corrissau, he goes right to Buller, who sends it out to Dewey. And now Skelton. Look at that. There's 3-4 Newcastle players over there. He gets smashed within 5 metres. They didn't look like scoring there.
4: Never did. They get it within the 20-metre zone, and they get white line fever. They really don't know how to score. I would have thought they would have put a little kick in there at the end, played the percentages there. Hopefully, we'll either get a try or a reset, but that didn't happen. Dewey decided to throw the ball out wide, but he was always well covered there. Wasn't a great pass, and he had to sort of struggle to catch it, and that sort of just stopped all their momentum then.
1: Well, high-stakes game this afternoon. A victory for Newcastle will have them up within touching distance of the top four. And similarly for the West Tigers, if they can win, they'll be back within a couple of points of the top eight. Fletcher Sharp now off an offload, which bounced once. He picks it up and he gets back to his 30-metre line. Three tackles used on the set. Now, Sandon Smith's been sent out there in jumper number 14. I'm guessing from that run, he's probably playing at lock forward. Coslin, McKeown, they've dropped it again. They're trying to hammer away on their right, West Tigers' left-hand side, and Gagai's just dropped the ball coming out of his own half once again.
4: Pretty poor play from them, isn't it? I thought they were trying to warm up, and they were warming up to get into this game, but the pass was okay to Gagai, but he tried to catch and pass in the one movement, but didn't get his hands on it to start with, and just knocks it on cold. I've got some great stuff here for deep... Taylan May's actually got a dislocated shoulder, so yeah, so he's obviously out. It's the same shoulder he's had issues with all season, and he's actually previously postponed having surgery. Well,
1: for a bloke who's had some dislocated shoulders,
4: I would strongly suggest he has one, has the surgery. Get it over and done with.
1: Well, that'd be the final straw today, I think.
4: I would think so.
1: Now, we just had a look at a wide shot here from the Harvey Norman Interactive Studio of some very ominous-looking clouds encroaching upon McDonald Jones Stadium.
4: Oh, no.
1: And I am predicting it is going to be pouring cats and dogs any minute. Mm. Oh, Maverick Guy's lost the ball now.
4: Yeah, you know what, I felt a bit sorry for him, and I think he was thinking about flicking it out the back, and then he got tackled and the ball just popped out. Good-looking kid, Maverick Guy. I mean, we obviously work with his dad, and he hasn't had a great deal of opportunity so far this year. He's been in the 19 a number of times for the Tigers and has very rarely got on. In fact, this is only his third game this year. Those clouds, as you described, are ominous.
1: Can I just go back to your point there? Yeah. Are you trying to conclude that because Maverick Guy is a good-looking young man, he hasn't been given many opportunities?
4: No, I'm not trying to say that at all, but I think it is a good game for ugly people.
1: Fair enough.
16: Stand together, Cooper.
1: Do you feel your looks held you back, Cooper?
22: I think so. If I was ugly, I probably would have played more games.
1: I agree. I think you agree with me, everybody?
4: I think there's
1: an underlying envy about good-looking footballers. They've lost it again, Newcastle. Fair dinkum. Can someone hang on to the ball? Mackesini now! The young gun ploughs his way into the clear. He's 19 metres away. Newcastle's completion. They've completed 8 of 16 sets. It's absolutely deplorable. Starpitoa's 10 metres out. It's the Tigers 6, Newcastle 0 with 7.5 until half time, but I don't reckon for much longer, although they are shocking when they get the ball down close to the Knights line. Let's see if they can do better on this occasion. With a fresh set of six, Terrell May, 7 metres short, tackled by Frizzell and Croslin. Up, he's waiting patiently at acting half. He's thought about going left, then he goes right to Dewey, who sends it to Buller, and then goes to Taruva. Taruva nearly threw a hole. Bradman Best held him. Oh, my goodness, they dropped the ball again. What is doing out there?
4: Where do you want the feeding, this is guys? Not a great game of football.
1: Well, ball handling's terrible.
4: Well, the Tigers hadn't been too bad until about the last 10 minutes, and now they've just gone... The Knights have been awful the whole time. Frizzell dropped the one previously, and then it goes out to Ruber, and he just drops it trying to play the ball. I mean, that's Z-grade stuff.
22: And all their errors have come off. It's basic fundamental stuff. Bad passing, simple catch, play the ball. If Tigers hadn't been struggling with their attack and their control as well, this game could already be 24-0 to the Tigers.
1: So Gagai bounces out of tacklers. And he gets as far as Arpi Corris out and Fanua Polly. 6 minutes until half-time. Tigers lead Newcastle 6-0 for Mackers. Here's Lucas. Runs headlong into the Tigers' defence where he's smashed by Tony Sukar. 20 metres out from his own goal line, just left of centre field. Sandon Smith into acting half. Ball goes to Tyson Frizzell, who grafts his way out past the 30. That's a good run. Takes four Tigers to stop him. He'll play the ball back, waiting at acting half again. It's with Crossland this time. He goes right to Brown, then short to McHugh, and he ran over the top of Luai. But Mackesini comes in to wrap up the tackle. 8 metres from the halfway line. They attack this short side right again, but Kalen Ponga sends it back into Dylan Brown. He crosses the halfway line. They get to tackle number 5. Newcastle with the ball, and a kick coming off the boot of Kalen Ponga. He rips it high in the air. It's a wobbling kick. The Jareem Bullitt perfectly positioned and under very little pressure, it must be said. Runs back past the 20-metre. He's a big lad, this Cody Hopwood.
4: Oh, is he?
1: Big boy.
22: He's a big, tall frame. Big country boy. He'd be at least 6'6", I reckon. Oh,
1: absolutely. He's a monster. You know who he reminds me of? Matt Parsons.
22: Oh,
4: the great Matt Parsons.
1: Now, wasn't he a big, loping front rower?
4: I loved him. I don't know what he's doing these days. Do you know, Coops?
1: I think he works on a farm. Yeah, he's got his own farm, hasn't he?
22: He's a, I think it's a poultry farm, potentially.
1: What's that?
22: Poultry chicken.
4: Oh, it's pretty big. It's not that small.
1: Oh, I'd hate to be a chicken if Matt Parsons was wrestling me. Terrell May.
4: You have to wrestle chickens.
1: Yeah, but he does for fun. Okay, it's like a hobby.
4: Okay.
1: Come here. Play back to Arby Corrissau. Still 6-0 Tigers. 4.5 left until half-time for Maccas. Big clearing kick by Duke.

0: Brown. Then he offloads to Ponga, who goes to Gagai, who then goes to Young. Down the wing, tries to step infield. He gets dragged to ground by Stafford Toa. They're building to something with 3 minutes left until the half-time break. Tigers 6, Newcastle 0, but the Knights looking a good chance here to break this deadlock. 10 metres away from the line. Ball picked up from acting half. Smith fires to Ponga. Ponga skips from one side of the ruck to the other. He goes back to Brown. Brown with a kick to the in goal, which I don't think anybody knew. Oh, my goodness.
1: That's a bad play.
0: He's kicked it onto the harness.
1: Mate, that's a frustration play from him. I think they had men on the overlap on his right, and he's decided to kick the ball. There's only 3 minutes to go until half time, but that's from a good player, that's a poor play.
2: Tell you what, Dane Gagai dropped under him late. If he'd had a look and jogged him off, there was no one filling the space for the Tigers. I reckon he goes over untouched, Dane Gagai.
3: They look pretty dangerous when they attack to that right-hand side. Unfortunately, handling errors are undermining everything they're doing at the moment. 6-0 Tigers over the Knights for Maccas. 2.5 until the break. Coruscant picks it up after Taruva played the ball. Now it comes to Fanua Pole. Up near the halfway line and on the halfway when he plays it. Coruscant goes right to Dewey, who takes on the line himself. He's a big body for a halfback. He's a real running threat as much as anything else. Tackle there by Bradman Best. Coruscant sends it left. Terrell May. He loves taking these fourth tackle runs because he's got a quick play of the ball, and that gives him the chance to put up an attacking kick, although that time he's dominated in the tackle by Tyson Frizzell. Five and last. Dewey on the right. Boom. Up and under. Here come the Tigers. Ponga backtracks to try and get up in the air. The ball's come forward. This is still a high. Oh, Maverick Dyer picked it up and passed it to no one. But it's a Newcastle knock on. So with a minute 40 until half time, the Tigers will get a scrum feed right against the Newcastle goal line.
1: I think they score here. I mean, Maverick Dyer picked that up. He tried to flick that to the referee.
2: I think he thought the ref was a player.
1: I think he did. The referee was sort of about a metre and a half to his left. Guy has tried to pick it up and flick it to him. And I'm sure he thought that was one of his teammates.
0: Well, if he does, he plays for the Broncos because he's got a yellow jumper on and the Tigers are wearing white. Maybe Maverick Guy's colourblind.
1: Well, I happen to know he is. I've spoken to his father about that.
3: Right. That's complete BS.
0: So the ball fed from the scrum and then picked up by Coruscant. Macassini runs hard but gets whacked by Brown. A minute until the break, the Tigers lead 6-0. Gee, if they can go over here right on the point of half-time, it would be huge. Terrell May runs towards the sticks. Dragged to the ground by Frizzell and Lucas. He's 5 metres away now. Two tackles used on this set by the West Tigers. Coruscant away to Luai. Plays flat to Suka. Whacked by Bradman Best as he goes into the defensive line. 2 metres short. 40 seconds left in the first half. Coruscant, long looping pass, finds Lewis. There's just too many blokes flat-footed here.
1: No, it's just repetitive the whole time. They need to Coruscant. They've got six more. There's only 30 seconds to go. Coruscant's knocked it on.
3: Fair dinkum. As the rain starts to tumble down at McDonald Jones Stadium with 20 seconds left in the half, it's very underwhelming football from the Tigers down that end of the ground.
1: Mate, it's a pretty underwhelming game. I think their opponents aren't playing particularly well either. As you said, the rain's starting to fall, and Coruscant just couldn't get a handle on it there from dummy half. He's a great player, Coruscant, but even he's falling foul of mistake. He's in Mistakesville.
3: Oh, gee, this rain's starting to tumble down.
1: Yes.
3: Quite fiercely, Big Mart. I'll tell you what I'm concerned about.
1: What?
3: I hope we don't have a lightning delay.
1: Well, they're half time now. Let's see.
2: What happens to our schedule if there's a lightning?
1: We have dead air for about an hour or so.
3: So if it gets to 7 o'clock and the game's not finished, do you put your microphone down? 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
1: Have you read my contract?
3: Well, no. 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
1: Okay. 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
3: Daryl just ceases to broadcast at 7 o'clock.
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1: Well, I don't work till 10. I only do Saturdays and Sundays.
3: Andrew's just told me we'll be here till 3 a.m. if necessary. And if that's the case, Andrew, there'll be some additional overtime coming your way. 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They beat the Dragons 24-16. A break and back with more.
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7: Coruscant looks left, goes to Safar, across to Dewey. Dewey, a short ball, a really short ball. It's Suka. I think he's got over to score the try. He scored. Tony Suka, the first try scorer. Maje with the offload. Here's Bradman Best striding out down the left. Dewey went without him. Guy gets back there. He's trying to strip it one-on-one. Last tackle here. Newcastle trying to open their account. Oh, what a catch by Coruscant. Now he's trying to sprint upfield. Tigers 6, Newcastle 4.
8: Across Australia, this is the continuous call team.
7: Isn't that a highlight reel?
9: Is that the highlight?
7: That was it.
9: Good stuff.
7: I can't believe we found that many. At 6 points to nil, the Tigers leading Newcastle here on the continuous call team. But at the start of the game, it threatened to be an attacking extravaganza.
9: It did.
7: I don't know what's happened to it.
9: Well, mate, to start with, I think the Tigers were 11 from 11 and the Knights were none or 6 from 11, I think, something like that. But I reckon as the half went on, the 11 from 11 went... for the Tigers, and the Newcastle one stuck pretty much the same.
10: Well, I got the completion rate. Tigers are there at 83% and the Knights are at 52%, which is, you can't win any game at 50%, but the Tigers, they've, at 80%, they should have had, their inability to convert field possession into points at the moment, they should have got a few tries already, the Tigers.
9: Cooper, they were in the 20-metre zone there, I reckon, for... You know, I would say, possession-wise, they're probably there 40% of the time, the Tigers. They just can't score. Yeah, they don't look like scoring, and they can't score. Their kicking game is poor in that area. I know Dewey's the one who's done most of their kicking. A lot of them have been bombs. But once they get in the 20-metre zone, the red zone there, they've got nothing. They don't look like scoring.
7: All right, enough talk about this game.
9: Sorry.
10: What are we talking about?
7: Stephen Crichton's in.
9: Oh, they picked the team already.
7: These are the traditional leaks that come through. Stephen Crichton's back, and Tony Staggs is gone.
10: Yep, right.
7: And that's all I can tell you for the moment.
9: Ooh, that's it.
10: Juicy.
7: Which I don't think is any great surprise.
10: I think that was a given. I think they were always looking to get Stephen Crichton back in, and Staggs, he didn't have his best game too. I think they found him out a lot defensively.
9: Well, he got 10 in the
10: Queensland.
9: Bin, didn't he, at one stage? Didn't he go to the bin?
10: Yeah, he did go. He went to the city, but they just attacked that right edge the whole time, the Queensland Marauders.
9: So is that all we've got? Well, surely there's other changes. Yeah,
7: well, I'm sure there'll be other stuff between now and 7 o'clock.
9: Are you drip feeding us?
7: Listen, I've just seen... Look, Dean Ritchie's written this in the Daily Telegraph.
9: Well, he's a very, very good friend of...
7: Yes, you think he's got Laurie's number?
9: I think he might have. Look, by the way, I've got it just on the game we're doing here, a stat for Jack Daniels. And this is something that the Knights followers... would not be happy with. They've won 9 of 10 matches when leading or level at half-time this season. So they've won 9 games this season, so that's that. And they've lost all 4 when trailing at the break. Well, at the moment, they're trailing. So look at our man up there, West Tigers, man, one eye, and he's pumping his fist. He's confident. He's very confident, but I wouldn't be because they're not that good a side, mate. Anyway, that comes from Jack Daniels. Good work, Jack.
1: Good on you, Jack. Thanks very much.
9: Can you pass that back to Jack?
1: I'll be interested to see what Laurie does with his team. Mm. I heard you guys talking about it earlier. I don't think there's a world in where he coaches New South Wales again after this game. He may as well just pick the team he wants. He may as well just go with his gut.
9: Do you don't think he did that in the first couple?
1: Well,
9: do you think there's interference?
1: Well, I think he's got people he consults with. But, you know, well, I suppose I think the point I'm making is, you know, there's a reluctance to make mass changes during an Origin series. Well, the team that he's had hasn't been anywhere near good enough. I know they won the first game, but they wouldn't have if the send-off didn't come.
9: Yeah.
1: So for them to be a chance at Suncorp in the decider, he's got to make changes. I understand why he went back to Tedesco, because he had a great year last year, but I think he's been caught short in the two Origin games. I thought Edwards was 11 out of 10 for Penrith last night, and I think he should be one of the changes. Mm. I mean, it would be a big call, but, you know, what do you win if you don't make big calls?
9: Yeah, well, mate, he's in a difficult situation. I mean, look, they've got to win the game. If they don't win this game, he's already been crucified. He's going to get doubly crucified.
1: Yeah, but Darryl, I love Laurie Daly. I idolise the bloke. But when you take on the job coaching an Origin team, you know it's coming your way.
9: Well, if you're going to lose, you know it's coming your way for sure. But I don't completely agree with you. I thought Edwards was very good yesterday. I agree. But I think Teddy's been okay. I don't think he's been found out. He won you the first game. They put a bomb up. He caught the ball and scored the try. He won the game for him.
1: Yeah, absolutely. The play at the end of the game, no doubt. But the game goes for 80 minutes.
9: Yeah. I don't think he's been the reason.
1: I'm not saying he is the reason. Mate, I don't care. Look, honestly, all I care about is it being a good competitive game. But I think the point that I'm making, give me some knuckles.
9: knuckles all around.
1: If Kalyn Ponga hadn't have been sent off.
10: Yeah. Oh, yeah.
1: New South Wales don't win. And outside of that, probably the first 20 minutes at the MCG, I think it's been one of the most uncompetitive Origin series I can remember. I don't think New South Wales have been within cooey of Queensland.
9: They did lead 12-8 at half-time.
1: I just said take out 20 minutes of Melbourne and the period where Ponga was sent off. Mm. Queensland have been utterly dominant.
10: It has.
1: So where are they going to get to? How can New South Wales possibly expect they're going to put up a fight if they don't make changes to a team that's been outplayed up until that point? If there's any news, we'll get them to you. Now, before we go to the break,
9: yes. As
1: I mentioned, I had some time away down in Sorrento in Portsea, and part of Ruth and my travels, we saw the monument or the memorial of Harold Holt, who obviously vanished off Cheviot Beach,
9: yes. Which
1: reminded me of one of the great pieces of broadcasting in Australian radio history.
5: Okay, ladies and gentlemen, take your marks.
11: Take your... No.
5: You do the gun,
11: you right? You don't have to take your marks.
5: You do the gun.
11: Set.
5: Off and racing, and Thorpe has begun brilliantly. He's gone underneath with the pedal pop kick he's developed lately, and he's come up in front of Zella. Phelps is there with him. Look at Van den Hoogenband swimming strongly in lane one. Gary Hall Jr. trying to stay at his shoulder. Dodd Fraser's flying out wide. Conrad's and Murray Rose is tied off because he's a 1,500 metres from him. How's he going to win the 100? But Thorpe still in front as they get up to the 50-metre mark. Nicole, how's that for a 50?
11: That's a 12.6 split.
5: Okay, Thorpe still in
11: well
5: front
11: record.
5: As they turn. Thorpe made a brilliant turn. Van der Hoogenband is challenging now. Here comes Emil Zeller and Murray Rose has come from nowhere. Thorpe in front. Van der Hoogenband, Phelps. And who's this? Who's this steaming down the outside? It's Harold Holt. He's come from nowhere. Harold Holt has 100. What an unbelievable swim. Oh. Where's he been for the last 41 years? Harold Holt.
11: Oh, Holt.
5: One of the greatest comebacks of all time has nosed out Ian Thorpe in unbelievable circumstances. Harold Holt.
10: That is
9: great
10: so
9: call,
10: good.
9: Isn't it?
10: That is so good.
9: You know, we did that, and I say this regularly. I actually did that at Manly. Half time of a game, I think. We had nothing to do.
1: Did you?
9: And I did that and the weightlifting one.
1: Oh,
9: the
1: weightlifting
9: is gold. Mate, the weightlifting is gold. There's probably the two best things I've ever done. And I did them in the space for about 5 minutes.
10: You're just amazing.
9: You know what? The more I think about it, I am amazing.
1: Do you know what? If this game continues along this path, we might get the weightlifting in sooner rather than later. Mm,
10: yeah.
1: We'll definitely do it after full time. I'm breaking back with more.
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9: Oh, it's pretty good. It's a great stadium, mate. I mean, it's fully enclosed. 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
1: Strange, that.
9: Mate, don't worry. 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It's a great tour, and I can absolutely recommend it. I think I only went to the first one. 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This is the third one coming up, I think. But if you want to go, what was that? Is that with
1: NRL.com? 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
9: You go. You get in, book your ticket, and whatever you pay, it's worth it.
1: All right. 6-0. Yes, 6-0 in a game where, we've been a little bit concerned about the standard of ball handling, and this rain that's tumbling down here at McDonald Jones Stadium probably won't help that, although I wouldn't be surprised to see both of these teams improve after halftime. Honda's end of financial year event is on now with great deals on selected 2025 Honda CRVs. T's and C's apply. Only while stocks last. What are the keys to victory, Cooper and Darryl, for both of these teams? Or have we already said that?
9: Well, I don't know. I mean, keys to victory.
1: Maybe hold the ball.
9: I'd say hold the ball, but I don't know if they're good enough even if they do hold the ball. I think the Knights need to just put more pressure on the Tigers. Look, the Knights are down 6-0. I still think they're favourites to win the game because I think they've got more attacking flair than what the Tigers do. But the Tigers, to their great credit, have fought. They've just got to play out their sets of six, the Tigers, and hope the Knights don't improve.
1: Cooper, it's frustrating when you watch teams like the Tigers get down the opposition's end, right on the goal line, and can't seem to manufacture anything creative as a half. What are you looking to do in that situation?
10: Well, it's the hardest place to field to defend because usually the fullback comes in the line, creates an extra man. You just got to... The first part of it is get ruck speed. The quicker they play the ball, the more on the back foot, the less chance they get to actually get up and identify what you're doing. And the second part of that is just build a lot more pressure. be patient down there. Don't need to score the first. You see teams, they shift it to the sideline too early and then they lose their way and they're on the back foot the whole time. Just get to a point on the field and then whatever shape you play, whatever play you're doing, just do it to the best you can. Timing and attempt with it.
1: All right, second half underway. Tigers 6, Newcastle 0 here on the continuous call team. Up at Coruscant goes to Fanua Pole, who crosses the Tigers' 30-metre line. And he's tackled in a four-man tackle with a Hopwood and Crossland there. Played back to Arby Coruscant. Now to Maverick Geyer.
9: He's been pretty good, Maverick, since he's been out there. I know he dropped a ball, but other than that, I think he's been pretty good.
1: Well, he's playing up in the middle. I'm used to seeing him playing in the back row. Tyrell May's been strong as always, gone unchanged through the game so far. 10 metres past the halfway line. He's stopped there by Jermaine McEwen. Coruscant for Dewey. Boom, up in the air. Tigers chasing through. It's only a fairly shallow high kick. No one's keen to catch it. The ball landed in no man's land, and then Skelton got it back, but he's immediately tackled by the Newcastle player. So there'll be a changeover after six tackles. 6-0 Tigers over Newcastle for Maccas after halftime.
9: Well, it's a continuation of what we've seen from the Knights. When the ball's in the air, there's no one wanting to catch it. They let it go just about every time, whereas the Tigers are on the, they're exactly the opposite. They're trying to catch it. On that occasion, once again, as soon as the Tigers got the ball, they got swamped by a couple of the Knights players there. So obviously the trend's going to continue in the second half.
1: Yeah, the ground's become pretty sodden. There's a fair bit of mud out there now, so that rain really has tumbled down strongly at half time. Newcastle through Sandon Smith, plays it past the 30-metre line and past to McEwen now. He targets Luai. He gets in with the ball and all tackle along with Upi Coruscant, 7 from the halfway line. Phoenix Roslin plays left, Sandon Smith first receiver. He goes to this strapping young front rower in Hopwood, who offloaded late. And then Fletcher Sharp, he's the man you want on the end of an offload, looking to put on some footwork. He gets to Coruscant, and also helped by Fanua Pole and Sione Finu. 6 metres past the halfway line. Tackle number 5 here for Newcastle. Ball kicked high by Dylan Brown. Through comes Dom Young to put some pressure on, but it's taken at the back. There's a penalty here. And who's the penalty to?
9: I think it's going to the Tigers.
1: Right.
10: Dom Young pushed one of the Tigers players in the back on the chase down.
1: Yes. I'm going to make
9: Macassini
1: a bold prediction for Arrow Transport.
9: Please do.
1: This could be 6-0 at full time.
9: Yeah, I'm going to make another bold prediction for Arrow Transport. It won't be.
10: Well.
9: What are you going to say? You, who are you going with here?
1: How's your 3 tries for Dylan Lucas looking?
10: I think that's pretty much a write-off now. I'm going to make a bold prediction. It ends a draw.
1: Okay. Mm. What, at the end of a golden point too?
10: Yep.
1: Okay. He's tossing it up big time, isn't he? So, Tigers with the ball.
9: I think we're all tossing it up.
1: Yeah, who knows. Six more tackles after the ball was played by Finu. Through Tyrell May, back to Maverick Geyer. The Tigers again find themselves deep on the attack. This is where they've had difficulty trying to come up with any points. It's with Pole now. He's half through the line here. He drags Lucas and Crosland to within 6 metres of the Newcastle goal line. Tigers on the march. Coruscant to Dewey to Luai. And then he sends it to Buller, who sends a cutout pass for Sostafa Toa. He had to flick it back infield. Oh, my goodness gracious me. Tyrell May has dropped it cold as a spud. And the ball's picked up by Dylan Lucas, and once again, Newcastle survive.
9: Tomo, you know what? Look, I've been out of the game for a long time, and I don't know what I am, but I'm old. I'm calling for the big man run around to make a resurrection in rugby league.
1: Mm.
9: I think in this situation, a run around from hooker, give it to a bloke, wrap around and hit a runner with the ball. It's a very good idea, and it just breaks the monotony of
1: the
9: this game.
1: The runaround.
9: Bring back the runaround. You with me, Coop?
10: That's a bold prediction,
1: Dylan. Dylan Brown's thrown a pass that's missed everyone by about 5 metres and gone over the sideline. That'll officially do me.
10: This is...
9: Are you officially done?
10: This is the worst game I've ever seen in my life.
9: I've seen some bad games. Did you see any more games in the old days?
10: In the colour TV era, this is the worst game.
1: What are some other moves that you had back in the day that you call for to come back into the game?
9: Well, I like the face ball. I think that's a very good thing. Yeah. I used to throw a lovely face ball. Look, put it this way, I didn't want to be the one running onto it, but I would love throwing it.
1: So a face ball, but is it AKA a hospital pass?
9: Basically, yes.
10: Just to cut out. What about the mouse trap?
1: Yes. I want to say a mouse trap for a run around in the same play.
9: Yeah, you get a kick for touch and you form the line. What about the line?
1: Is that the wedge?
9: Shield.
1: Is that the flying wedge? Yes. Is that Parramatta's?
9: All those things.
1: Oh, Dewey with a juggle. He gets hammered by Tyson Brazil. 0460 873 873. What old set players would you like to see come back into the game? Coruscant to Polly. Nearly 30 centimetres short. Frizzell gets in the way. Jeez, be careful not to give away six again now. Coruscant, he's run backwards. Then he goes to Lua, who turns it underneath. Sione Fainu. Again, they just don't look like scoring here. 5 metres away, right in front of the black dot when the ball was played. Another looping pass out for Dewey, who goes to Buller. He's going to be tackled after five plays here. Well, he squeezes the ball out the back. The tackle wasn't complete. Now Dewey kicks through. Ponga's got to scamper over. He gets the ball back on his own goal line and gets back into the field of play.
9: He did a good job then, Dewey, after a really scrappy, particularly the last play. He ended up getting the ball and almost slotted it into the in-goal area, but they're going nowhere now, the Knights. They need some Ponga inspiration at some stage. I know it's difficult where they are here now, but at some stage in this second half, he's got to get involved.
1: Three tackles gone. They're only at their 10-metre line. Pass now to Dane Gagai. He gets absolutely jammed as he runs into the Tigers' defence by Fanua Pole. Do any of these forwards want to take a run?
9: No.
1: Here's Hopwood, finally. And he runs out past the 20, and he gets a penalty. Is that a high tackle? Because that could be the only possible thing.
17: Yeah.
1: Oh, that's a massive let-off. They were kicking from their own side of 20 there.
9: Let's have a look at this.
1: Oh, that's
9: mate,
1: not a lot in it, is it?
9: Nothing in it, but I mean, in this day and age, what do you expect? They penalise that, I reckon, 9 out of 10 times. He's hit him probably around the chest. It's a bit wet there. The arms come up with no force, but did touch him around the throat section. Penalty. I mean, it just gives them an easy out here, the Knights. They've got to make sure they get through six here.
1: Now, Jason on the text line, Big Man, you're an ideas man.
9: Yeah.
1: Why doesn't the Mark Hughes Foundation do beanies in club colours? I think it'll be a winner.
9: Well, yes, I've probably tried that, haven't they?
1: No, they come out with different colours each year.
9: Yeah.
1: Cooper's wearing the watermelon colour, which is their boldest colour so far. Meanwhile, Newcastle have got the ball back and Caelan Ponga's thrown it forward and lost it.
9: Well, no,
1: what?
9: It said play on.
1: Play on? It went a metre forward. It doesn't matter because Margie's tackled over the sideline. Well, that sums it up, doesn't it?
17: Yeah. Play the ball.
1: Well, bring back the chip and chase. The chip and chase.
9: Yeah, chip and chase, always a winner.
1: Was Phil Blake the best chipper and chaser, Big
9: Man? I think so, for himself, absolutely. Mate, he chipped and chased. He scored thousands of tries chipping and chasing. Geez, he was a good player.
1: How about the old ball up the jumper trick?
9: They used to think I had the ball up the jumper.
1: Oh, Doug, you're a man after my own heart. Bring back the fullback kicking jewel.
10: Oh, yes.
1: How good was that?
9: Doesn't happen to kicking jewels anymore. And when do you reckon the last time there was a kicking jewel? I reckon it's probably 10 years ago.
1: Oh, mate.
9: No, I don't know.
1: Early 90s.
9: Oh, I don't know.
10: I think the only one in post NRL era would have been when Queensland just got it off a tap and kicked it to Kurt Gidley.
1: Yeah,
10: and they just bashed him.
1: that wasn't a kicking jewel.
10: No, but it was just they just wanted to bash him, I think.
9: Well, they were dirty with it. I mean, was there a bloke sent off, a Queenslander sent off in one of those games, and then they lost? Oh, no.
17: Trying to play too quick.
9: Appy's tried to play it. Wet
17: Clock's
9: weather. This is just going to get worse and worse. Let's not worry about this game. Let's just talk about the old days.
10: Should we put something else on the TV?
1: So Tim goes, I've got a... How about these two teams try that old move, which is called scoring a try?
10: That's a good one.
1: The Parra Wall. Yes.
9: Yeah, that's it. It wasn't only Parramatta who did it, but they were probably the first.
1: Remember, and our texter said, remember the day Jeff Robinson cleaned up the entire Parramatta wall because he didn't have the ball. Did you play with him?
9: I played with Robbo, yeah. No, I wasn't playing that game, but I did play with him at Canterbury. What a legend he was,
1: Robbo. Was he just an old-fashioned, hard man?
9: He was a bloke who would... You play on a Saturday, he'd have 8 bourbons and coke on a Friday night just to ease it down a little bit and warm himself up. But he would play no better, no worse. If he, you know, it was just 100%. Every moment he was on the field, he was a great player.
1: Cold hero, Jeff Robinson.
9: Yeah, was he what?
1: So Newcastle have got the ball. He's sharp. He's into the clear. He's up as far as Jareen Buller. He makes the tackle.
9: He almost stole the ball there, Jareen Buller. Here's a chance for the Knights.
1: Inside the 20 now.
17: Dylan Brown takes on the line. Gets as far as a Sione Finu. Geez, made a million tackles. Coruscant was there around the legs once again. 10 metres away. Can the Knights finally score a point here? Hopwood, good tackle. Jarring shot. Sukar in there. Fifth and last. Newcastle 9 metres away. Crosland goes left. Fletcher Sharp out to Carlton Ponga. The ball, I think that's taken a hand of Taruva. It should be six more tackles. Ponga goes back and tries to pick it up.
18: Still got zero coming.
17: Well, they've gone back 20 metres. They've lost ground here. They should have got the ball back because the infringement was against the West Tigers. But anyway, the referee's letting it go. They've lost ground, but they've got a full set, and that's a penalty as Dewey comes Adam in and knocks the ball out.
9: It's almost a sin.
17: It almost is.
9: That's a personal foul. That he's just trying to play the ball, and he's put his both hands on there and tried to knock it out. Well, he did knock it out.
17: Is this the moment? Is this the moment where Newcastle score a try at 6-0, 11 and a half after half-time? The Tigers leading, but the home team on the march is Sandon Smith. Tyson Brazil taken around the legs by Coruscant, 4 metres out in front of the black dot. Crosland waiting at acting half. He goes right. Dylan Brown, Kalen Ponga, short pass Jermaine McEwen, one-on-one. Luai, good tackle around the legs. He's ball playing. That should have been a knock-on. Oh. Meanwhile, oh, man, Gagai's kicked it on tackle three for Dominic Young and kicked it into the grandstand.
9: Yeah, it was a shock. The idea was right because Dominic Young had no one in front of him, but the kick was terrible. I mean, wasn't there a hold here or something? What happened here? I'm trying to remember what happened. Oh, Luai just held on to him forever.
17: Yeah, but McEwen, you know, had the ball plant, right? So, look, oh, they don't let the Harvey Norman replay go long enough, but he stuck the ball on the ground and then got up, and I'm sure he knocked it on. Anyway, it doesn't matter because they kicked it out. So it's still 6-0 to the West Tigers, 11.5 after halftime for Maccas. Adam Dewey goes to Stafford Toa. Runs for 10 metres and he's tackled front on by Phoenix Cross.
9: The more this game goes on, I keep thinking, oh, the Knights are going to get them. I'm not sure they're going to. This could well end up. So, oh, that's a shocking play, the ball from Saifar.
18: That's a knock-on.
9: He's thinking, yeah.
18: Scrum, clock's on.
9: He's thinking about maybe challenging, but he knows what he's done. He's tried to put the ball down. It stuck to his hand when he tried to put it down. Put it down and it's come up with his hands. What's that stuff you rub
10: in? Yeah, the old sticky spray on the
9: hands. Yeah, he did. Unfortunately for Saifar, that's a mistake from him. He's been reasonably good
17: today. Oh, look at the error count. 12 against 11. It's 23 errors. I was genuinely looking forward to this game. I sort of thought, how do you look at both the teams? Like, it's going to be a point shootout. It's 6-0. There's 27 minutes to go. The weather hasn't helped admittedly at half-time, but the first half played in dry conditions was fairly underwhelming. Let's see if either of these teams can find their mojo as Frizzell runs it up to the halfway.
9: Got some bad news here, deep for deep. Taylan May has suffered a dislocated shoulder, and apparently it's his third one. Well, I don't know if it's his third one this year, but it's his third one in general. Right. He won't be playing again this year.
17: All right, Dylan Lucas playing the ball back. Thanks to DP for the injury update. Sandon Smith underneath. Here's Jacob Saifidi, who Freddie's been pushing pretty hard for to get a recall to the New South Wales team. Tackle made by Coruscant. Crosland to Sandon Smith on the right-hand side. Turned underneath from Brown to McEwen. Another good tackle around the legs. That was Maverick Geyer. 22 metres away now from the West Tigers line. Here's Dylan Brown. This is Fletcher Sharp now. Ponga on the left. Another ball underneath. Lucas. There's some space in front of him. Lucas! He's got one of his hat-trick.
10: Here we go.
17: Here it comes. And a Cooper's Arrow Transport Bowl prediction will come to fruition. But most importantly, it's back to 6-4. And there's a kick to cover Newcastle. And we're about to be locked up.
9: Well, the Harvey Norman replay shows. That just shows you what some intent can do now. I'm not saying the other blokes aren't doing it, but as soon as he got this, he just hit the afterburners, saw a bit of a gap, went straight between, I think it was Saifar and also the number 11 there, I think, for the West Tigers.
17: I think it was Terrell May.
9: Was it Terrell May? But he just burnt him. He got the ball. He saw there was a bit of a gap there. Got it, was on the outside. He then came on the inside of the fullback and went between Saifar, Terrell May, and then Buller. Was over the line when he got to him and he just slid over and scored. That's a great try under the circumstances because they didn't look like scoring until he pinned his ears back and said, I'm going to have a crack here, and he did it.
10: You know what? That's the first time they've really played the conditions well.
17: Mm.
10: Like, both sides have just been trying to shovel it to the sideline. They've come up with a lot of errors, but the first time where they go deep into the line and then when it's wet like this, just a late change of direction, it's too hard for the other teams to cover, and with the wet surface and they're not having long studs in, it's a real simple play, low percentage, but you see how effective it is there. It's the first time they've actually gone to the line and dropped someone off.
1: If either team can just put a bit of pressure together, they're going to score tries here.
9: Yeah, I'm calling this a solo performance. Solo by MYOB. That's a standout performance from Dylan Lucas, thanks to Solo by MYOB. Look at that bloke. Loves it.
1: So that is Dylan Lucas's eighth try of the year. It's good going for a back rower, isn't it? He's the outside of the wingers, Young and Marzia, is their leading try scorer. Carlin Ponga ties the game up at 6-6 in the continuous call.
19: The sweet, tangy teriyaki chicken burger from McDonald's Japan. So good, we stole it. Macca's World Menu Heist. The most wanted menu items heisted from around the world. Get them before we have to give them back. Available after 10:30 a.m.
1: We've got some news. A boy has been hospitalised and two other children treated for injuries after a car drove through the front of a popular Northern Beaches chicken shop this afternoon. A New South Wales ambulance spokesperson confirmed paramedics treated an 11-year-old for leg and arm injuries before transporting him to the Sydney Children's Hospital for further assessment after a white BMW station wagon crashed through the front of Wicked Chickens where the boys were seated. A convoy of emergency services rushed to the Allambie Heights shop front, where two other children were treated for minor injuries. So that's obviously most disturbing this afternoon.
9: Yeah, let's hope he's okay.
1: 6 points each. Newcastle and the West Tigers for Macca's. 25 minutes still to play.
9: Well, I think if you're a Knights supporter, you'd be pretty happy with what they just dished up there. And you'd think that would give them some sort of impetus here, wouldn't you? You'd think so, but maybe not.
1: Well, they couldn't play much worse, especially with their ball handling. And it's 6 points all. So there's the positive. Frizzell now. Good to see a footballer still wearing the old-school black boots. He played it on the 40-metre line. And now Brown takes on the defensive line. Maverick Geyer, along with Jerome Luai, there to drag him to ground. Up on the halfway line, the $13 million man, Dylan Brown. It goes to Sandon Smith for a fifth tackle kick. He kicks it right deep downfield, close to the sideline. It's taken safely in the wet conditions by Jareem Buller, who strides back to be tackled 15 metres out from his own goal line by Tyson Frizzell and Jacob Saifidi. Played to Dewey, now Toa. Crosland's been tireless in defence, hasn't he? Raced off the goal line that. He must be extremely fit, Phoenix Crosland. He plays a whole different range of positions in the same game, and he's always tireless with his defence. Ball played back by Skelton and sent away to Jareem Buller for a run past the 30-metre line. Again, that man Crosland out there to make the tackle. Coruscant sends it left for Terrell May. 9 metres from the halfway line, held by Tyson Frizzell. This is a safety first set by the West Tigers, and a kick now by Dewey. Down the right-hand side, bounces fairly kindly for the beast, Greg Marzu, who can get a wind-up and comes running back towards the Tigers' kick chase. He's up to the 30-metre line. 6 points all, Newcastle, the West Tigers, 23.5 to go for Maccas.
9: Well, I think both sides at the moment are pretty desperate not to make any mistakes. I mean, that was a really simple set from the Tigers. They didn't make any mistakes, but they also made no ground. So, I mean, they're going to have to be a bit better than that or get some field position. As you see, Gagai here almost get the ball stripped there by Dewey.
1: Ponga turns it underneath to Bradman Best. Michael on the text, boys, just got home from work. The beer's cold, the TV's on mute, listening to the best call team in the business. Thanks, Michael. Always good to hear from you, mate. And Chris from Redcliffe always sends through some texts. He's not happy with the game. Right. Feel your pain. And Greg.
9: Yes, Greg.
1: Greg wants to make the toe poke conversion compulsory.
9: Yeah, it's, you
1: now,
9: know
1: that
9: what?
1: Would be fun.
10: Bring and, it a back. And a sand tee.
1: Yes. Bring out the old sand bucket.
9: You know, when I was playing, I was lucky enough to play with Greg Alexander. He went from toe poking mid-career.
1: Was he a toe poker?
9: He's a toe poker originally to a round the corner kicker.
1: Do you know Brandy is my hero?
9: Oh, like, really? He's almost my hero.
1: Because when I grew up in the West, he was the man.
9: Absolutely.
1: And now I get to call him a mate. We played golf together the other week. But he was my absolute footballing hero, and still is.
9: He's a good man. He's great on television.
1: What a player.
9: And I was lucky enough to play with him, mate. He was a toe poker originally, but changed to around the corner.
10: Used to be my under-12s Narrowinner Hawks coach.
9: Did he
1: is
9: really?
1: That right?
10: I played with his eldest son, Liam.
1: Work with Liam.
10: We grew up next door to the Brandy my whole life.
1: Did you really?
10: Yeah, yeah.
1: I didn't know that.
10: Yeah,
9: Did his boy play footy at all? Yep. Did any of his boys
1: play? Yeah,
10: Bo's at a Manly junior now. Braith and Liam both played. Actually, right. Braith's still playing. He played Jersey New South Wales Cup the other day for Manly as well.
1: Well, Liam works with us at Wild Water Sports.
10: He's a genius.
1: So here's Fletcher Sharp.
17: Left foot step. They're down on the 10. Sandon Smith picks it up on the bump. Fires it away to Brown. Brown to Gagai. Great tackle. And now they've won the ball back. The Tigers through Macassini. Past the halfway. Ponga chasing. So's Trey Mooney. Ponga's making ground. The young winger's not going to get there. He's been run down by Ponga a metre from the line. Great chase by the Newcastle captain. But the Knights at sixes and sevens trying to get back.
9: Well, they have got back. They've done brilliantly, the Knights. I don't know how they all got back there. In fact, I got no idea how Ponga ran down Macassini.
17: Oh, no, he's an 18, 19-year-old. He should have had too much pace for Ponga, but he ran him down and got him right in the nick of time. Maverick Iyer right underneath the sticks. Two tackles used for the West Tigers. Latu Fainu's on the ground now doing the dummy half work. Pass to Jareem Bulla. He sees some space. He might have got tackled height. No, referee said it was okay around the shoulders. 2 metres out from the line now. Fainu, now Maverick Guy from a stand. Look, they're doing what they were doing in the first half.
9: Mate, they've got
17: it's clueless.
9: No organisation at all. This is where Luai has to become into play. Mate, he's their highest paid player. He should be... should be doing something. He's doing nothing.
17: They've got to the right-hand side. Dewey's pass was around the bootlaces. Taruva had to stop to catch it. They get to tackle five. Dewey now. Terrell. It's the last tackle. They might have gone early on the graphics. It might only be the fourth, actually. There's the wraparound, Darryl. Then it goes through the hands, out to the left-hand side. Macassini, he's gone over the top of Gagai. But they scramble. Dylan Brown in particular, they've stopped him right against the line. Here's Luai, kicks across the face, up they go. Ball tapped back by Buller to Seyfarth. Seyfarth, one-hander, then Terrell May, juggled by Dewey. Dewey to Terrell, the ball's taken a Newcastle player hand. It should be six more tackles, I think. Around the corner, Sukar goes for the line. He throws it back infield. Pong has dived on it. There wasn't a Newcastle hand on it.
9: Geez, I think there was. I think there was, but they're not doing anything about it here. How did he not get there? What about the chase from Ponga? If they win the game, he probably gets man of the match purely and simply because of that. I mean, he's made up 20 metres on Macassini.
17: Inspirational stuff by the Newcastle captain, but Macassini was tackled a metre out from the line and somehow they bumble their way through another set of six right against the Newcastle goal line. Still six all for Maccas. 19 to go. That was inspirational by Kalen Ponga. Ball played by Safidi short of his 30-metre line. Sandon Smith now to Trey Mooney. He's played big minutes, Maverick Guy. He's up there making another tackle.
9: He's doing a good job. You know what? The ball handling in the second half, considering the conditions, has been pretty good. First half was awful, but this is okay now.
17: Dylan Brown kicks long. The ball ducked out of the air. It was taken by Toa, who accelerates past the 30-metre line. And Gagai down there helping McEwen with the defence. I'm a fan of Luai, like most people. He's been a devastating player in his day. I don't think he's played anywhere near his best for the West Tigers, and he's been pretty much non-existent this afternoon.
9: Well, you know what? I hate to say it, but I reckon ever since he signed with PNG, his form's dropped. I think it has. Mate, I think he's a good player, really good player. But he needs to lead this side. I mean, he's not leading him. He's not involved in the game.
17: No. It's certainly been fairly obvious by his absence. Ball played to Latu finally. That was a dusty play, the ball. Then Dewey bangs it high in the air. Marju, the target. He takes it well. He evades Sukar and gets back past the 10. So it's 6-all with 18 to go for Maccas. Cooper, what are you seeing here?
10: Oh, it's just a real dogfight at the moment. Both teams are starting to play the conditions much better in terms of simplifying their sets, just getting to their fifth tackle options. But you'd think it's going to be a field goal potentially that's the difference of this, which in these conditions, a field goal is near impossible with how heavy the surface is today. But it's going to be very tough.
17: Oh, it's going to be interesting to see if it goes to a field goal shootout. I can't believe we're talking about field goal shootouts and there's 17 and a half minutes to go in the game.
9: Well, I can because there's not much attack here. You know what, there really isn't. And the try they scored before the Knights was a beauty, but since then they haven't looked like replicating it. Here's a kick down field. I think Buller's been quiet as well. I love Buller, but I think he needs to get involved in the game. Here he is with the ball.
17: Great clearing kick by Brett. Oh, he's being collared high here, Jareem Buller. It was Trey Mooney. He's all apologetic. Yeah. But it will give the West Tigers a penalty and a chance to get up the field.
9: Yeah, Buller's got up. I love his attitude, Buller. He's just got up, shook his head. He said, I'm okay. He's come in there, Trey Mooney. He hasn't missed him. He's hit him in the head. No doubt he's hit him in the head. And this is certainly, well, at minimum, a penalty. Well, that's a pretty bad one, you know. He was going down, I know. But, geez, the swinging arms hit him in the head. Here's a kick from Dewey. And I think it's a really good kick from Dewey. It's
17: great
9: probably
17: kick.
9: 30 metres he's made there in these conditions. That's massive.
1: So Macassini has got to find the right spot. Normally they creep off the mark forward. He was actually behind the mark. Hello. Okay, let's go.
9: 22,968. It's not a bad crowd.
1: It's a great crowd. Honestly, I mean, all supportive. All groups of supporters are great. We love them all, but there's something special about the Newcastle faithful, given their loyalty. It comes to Saifar. He's gang tackled by a whole group of Newcastle players on the 30-metre line. Latu Fine, short side right, turned back by Dewey to Suka. He's had a good game, actually, Tony Suka. Tigers' only try scorer. He's 20 metres short of the Newcastle line, although he's a bit ginger to his feet here. He's been stung in that tackle. Played to Latu Fainu. Dewey first receiver. Dummies inside for Saifa. Now Bunty, a follower with the hair bouncing around everywhere. That's old school Bunty. 12 metres away now. Here's Luai. Goes to the line. Dumps it back on the inside to Sione Fainu. 4 metres short of the Newcastle goal line now. Fifth tackle coming. Latu Fainu. Terrell. Why is Terrell May at first receiver on the last tackle, for goodness sakes? Then Taruva tries to kick it through. Bradman Besker, get out of the way, you're a front rower.
9: Mate, that's again, Z-grade stuff. I mean, they've got to be better than that, and they're not. I mean, this is a game they can win here, the Tigers, and they should know that, but they need to do everything right. I mean, last tackle, they're, 10 metres out from the line, and they throw a pass that goes 15 metres behind them. It's just terrible.
1: Newcastle back with it. Three tackles years, 16 from the halfway. Here's Sharp from dummy half. That's the way to win it in the wet weather. Go straight and go hard with your speed, man. He's up to the West Tigers 40-metre line now. Ponga raced into acting half. Fourth tackle, Brown. Away to McEwen. Oh, good tackle. That was a solid shot. Luai was in there, and then Macassini, he got whacked really hard, but he bounced up to his credit. Now Brown pressured, kicks high in the air. They're coming through to contest it. Pressure on, but they didn't contest it.
9: No.
1: They all backed off.
9: He did well. Well, mate, they've been doing it all day, the Knights. They haven't contested any kicks that I've seen. He took that easily in the end, Buller. But they needed to put more pressure on him there. How many tries do we see this year from blokes contesting balls and catching them? Nanai yesterday score one like that.
1: Absolutely. And Tedesco, he's a perennial threat. He's a remarkable aerial exponent for a big man, isn't he?
9: Yeah.
1: Jeremiah Nanai. Played here by Taruva. This is Terrell May. He gets whacked. He lost the ball.
9: He's tried to pass it, you know, and then he's dropped the ball. He thinks he's got hit high, but I don't know. He's not convincing anyone. Please don't challenge. You're going to challenge.
1: Uh-oh.
9: He's saying
1: this reeks of desperation.
20: Off-field decisions and knock-on from the Tigers. Tigers are challenging for high contact on the tackle.
1: Ah, okay.
9: He's tried to pass the ball, but he's claimed he's got hit high. So let's have a look at it. He's come in here.
1: You'd think he'd know if he was clipped high, and he was.
9: He probably was.
20: He makes high contact on the ball.
9: Yeah, he's going to win this.
1: So Terrell May wins the Harvey Norman Captain's Challenge. Successful. It's a pretty important one too, because it's just short of the halfway mark. 13 and a half to play. It's 6-6 Newcastle and the West Tigers.
9: I'm going to grow a haircut like that one day.
21: You reckon it's a bit late?
9: No.
21: I don't know if your hair's got the growth in it anymore, Darryl.
9: Hello, wig.
21: Oh,
9: it's going to get stuck onto the back.
1: Well, he's growing his hair and moustache back.
9: Yeah, look how good.
21: But I don't know if some people just can't grow that length.
1: I've got to say this, and I mean this with all sincerity. After your health battle, I think you look younger than you've ever looked. Like, you turned 70 on Monday.
9: Yeah.
1: You don't look 70. I'd say you look...
9: I'd have to agree
1: 66.
9: Yeah, I appreciate it. Thank you.
1: Do you think, what do you reckon, is that accurate, Cooper?
21: Well, I think 66 isn't a massive difference in rap. Yeah. Like, it's only 4 years.
1: Okay, well, 63.
21: Okay, yeah, I reckon 63, that's good. You do look really good.
1: You don't look 70. Put it that way.
9: You know what? I'm feeling 70.
1: Particularly at the stage of the game.
9: I want to go home and go to bed. Yeah. Time's just
1: finished. It's not even 6 o'clock yet.
9: Okay.
1: Here's Latu Fainu. Luai. And Sione Fainu. Look, honestly, they should win this game, the West Tigers. They've had a billion chances to score down here. Yeah. One more try might be enough. It's 6-6 with 12 and a half left. Terrell May, Jerome Luai, Alex Saifar, Jareem Buller, Adam Dewey on the right. Dummies. He's a big man. He's going to be hard to hold, but they do stop him.
9: It's a good tackle, was it? Bradman Best, I think, might have stopped him originally.
1: And then Sharp, and then Marju. He's right in the corner, almost on top of the corner post when he played it back. Shocking ball. It's gone back 20 metres. Why did they throw it back that far? Now Luai. St- Staffatol wanted to kick him behind. He was running for a gap there, but Luai held on to it. Last play, Coruscant comes back to the open, so he rolls a kick through. It's Nutmeg, one of the Newcastle defenders, and Lucas gets back there to dive on it.
9: Yeah, he's trying. There's someone flying through, but after he kicked it, he overran the ball, the West Tigers player. I mean, there's just no communication between them at all. I mean, it's basically all off the top of the head. He's put a kick through there. It bobbled around for a little while, but the Knights player dived on it. I think it was Lucas.
1: Whoever gets the next shot at field goal, Cooper, you've got to take it, don't you?
21: Oh, yeah.
1: As soon as you get a chance.
21: You have to. I was half thinking that the Tigers might have had a crack then. Their fifth tackle options have been dreadful.
1: Awful.
21: It's in this kind of weather, sometimes you can just have a simple, really simple set, and your fifth tackle is your attacking opportunity. They've ended up with the wrong person on fifth tackle, I think, every set the last three, the Tigers, so they need to fix that right up.
1: So Brown, from his own side of 40, rips a kick long down the field. It was a monstrous kick, wasn't it?
9: Yep.
1: Taken on the full, almost on his goal line there by Jareem Buller. Now, Thomas Cant in 17's out on the field, a fresh man for Justin Holbrook, and he makes the tackle along with Dominic Young. 6-6 for Maccas, 11 minutes to go. Jerome Luai sends the pass to Macassini. The news, if you're joining us later, is that Taylor Mays dislocated his shoulder again, and his season's over. Now, who's that?
9: Matt Croker.
1: Oh, Croker's come out of a tackle feeling worse for him, although I think it might be a burner because he's back in the defensive line and trying to get his arm moving. Upi Korosau for Swinier Taruva. 5 metres from the halfway line, 4 tackles used for the West Tigers. Another tackle for Dylan Lucas. Now he's been stung, Taruva. He's looking for a high tackle penalty. And you can hear what the crowd think about that.
9: Yeah, he's not going to have it. He got up and played it.
1: Luai sweeps it to Buller. Buller with a short pass for Stafford Toa. They've defended really well out wide, Newcastle. And they've cut them off again there. 5 metres over the halfway. From acting half, sent by Macassini to Dewey. He's going to try to run it here. He kicks over the top. The fullback was very deep. Ponga brilliantly around his bootlaces in the wet conditions.
9: Yeah, he tried a little chip there, Dewey, as opposed to normally the big high bomb. The ball wouldn't sit up for him, and it really didn't sit for Ponga. But Ponga just dived on it. It was a great bit of work here.
1: A text here from Josh the Brickie.
9: G'day,
1: enjoying
9: Josh.
1: Your call as we head home after a weekend chasing the mighty Murray Cod up here at Split Rock Dam north of Tamworth.
9: They go that far up, Murray Cods?
1: Well, evidently they do.
9: Are you a fisherman?
21: Yeah, I fish.
9: Yeah,
21: I fish. I just get out there. Kingfish.
9: Yeah.
21: Caught a mahi-mahi not long ago.
9: Mahi-mahi,
21: I like them. They're delicious.
1: Are you doing up?
21: No, I did.
1: Oh, where'd you go?
9: They're not a bad drink either, mahi-mahi.
21: Just off the... We went out off the coast of, like, North Sydney there. Oh, we were offshore, went out there, caught it. Caught some... Well, we didn't catch some dolphins, but we saw them. Yeah. I haven't never tasted dolphin, no. But they look delicious.
1: Oh, yeah, good eating.
21: Very friendly.
1: Yeah,
21: as well.
1: Good eating, yeah.
21: Yeah, they swam near us, so we just sort of...
1: How far out were you?
21: Oh, God, I got so seasick.
1: I was just going to ask.
21: I sort of fell asleep for a bit, and then I woke up and the mahi-mahi was in the boat. So.
9: You know, if you were eating a dolphin, would they be like a shape of a rainbow? Would they be like that curved shape? Because they're curved.
1: What, the fillet, you mean?
9: They're curved-looking fish. What's happened to your hair, one-on?
1: Okay. Well, if you're interested in any sort of fishing information, he's the man to ask.
9: Yeah, he's a good fisherman.
1: He loves catching dolphins. He's been eating them for years. So, Dominic Young.
9: Raw.
1: Almost... It's just like sushi. 9.5 to go. It's still 6-6, by the way, punters. Here's a kick from the halfway line by Dylan Brown. Take it. Look, I'm going to call this. What? There's not going to be another try in this game.
21: Yep.
9: Well,
1: with 9 minutes to go, it's 6-6. It's going to be whoever kicks a field goal wins.
9: Thanks, Captain Big Ones.
1: Luai for Macassini. Or one of these teams is going to drop the ball, and that's the only way someone's going to score.
9: How many statements are you prepared to make? You've made 2 already.
1: Oh, well, what
9: no
1: have you
9: more
1: said,
9: tries
1: big
9: or
1: balls?
9: Someone
1: what
9: drops
1: have you
9: it.
1: This afternoon for
9: well,
1: us?
9: I'm telling you right here and now, I've already made that assessment.
1: What?
9: I can't remember. At the start of the game, I assessed something. Come on, Doozer.
1: Assessing your performance, the way things are going. Is it kick? Is he behind the 40 here? No, it doesn't find touch anyway, but it went close. So, Kalen. Scampers across the field. He gives it to Marju. Marju trying to weave clear. He's up to the 40-metre line. He's out-muscling Terrell May. He needs Bunty Arfoa to come in. And he's stopped here just short of the halfway line. Now, this might give them a chance at field goal. It's just a question of who can kick it in these wet conditions. They pass back through Brown to Thomas Cant over the halfway line. Sione Finu
17: Jerome Luai, the defenders, has 8 minutes to go. It's 6 points all. The Newcastle chant. You can hear it echoing around McDonald Jones Stadium. A tap on from Bradman Best to Greg Marju. He finds some room down the wing. He's inside the 40. Is it only tackle two? Well, they must have had a set restart.
9: I think they did.
17: Kalen Ponga for Crossland. And now for Matt Croker. They're going to get a shot at field goal here. Third tackle, just outside the 30. They go away from the post. They head to the left-hand edge with... Oh, my goodness me. Ponga gave it to Dylan Brown, who dropped it.
9: It's a bad pass. I mean, he was under that much pressure there, Dylan Brown, and Ponga still threw it. Was it Dylan Brown or Lucas? Yeah, Ponga, I'm just having a look. Did he get taken off? Oh, he got hit pretty high, but I think the tackle, outside of being high, was... You know, okay, as in the timing of it, but the punters up in Newcastle aren't happy. Jan Pong is the man. I mean, clearly, with 7 minutes to go, you think he'd be the player to kick the field goal if they're going to kick one the Knights. If it's going to be the Tigers, I've got no idea who'll kick it.
17: Well, they've got Dewey or Luai or Coruscant.
9: Right.
17: They've got a few different options. I mean, they've got Brown and Ponga for Newcastle. There's no shortage of options. It's just a question as to whether they can execute.
21: Well, the track's just so heavy. Mm. To do a field goal, it needs to have really good traction off the ground, like bounce and get under it. But this track's so heavy, the ball's not going to bounce. So it's so hard to get underneath the ball when it's so muddy like this. I don't see either team actually getting a clean look.
17: You're saying this could be a draw. You did say a draw earlier in your bowl prediction for Arrow Transport.
21: That's what I think. I'm bowled.
17: Now Terrell May, they're too far out for a field goal here. Last tackle, just inside the 40-metre line. Play to Coruscant. Dewey's going to kick for position. Up in the air.
9: Good kick.
17: It's too deep, is it? Here comes Buller. Oh, he got one of his catches on it, but he knocked the ball on. Well, he's knocked it on. Newcastle have got the ball back in their own goal. He clearly knocked the ball on. Should have been called back. Tom Young. He's gone clean through them. Dom Young's up to the 40. Terrell May's back there trying to cut him off. He's got any number of support players. Bradman he goes Best. To Bradman Best. Best is sprinting away. They go 110 metres.
9: Wow.
17: From the drop ball, the Knights have gone from one end to the other, and Bradman Best has scored.
9: Wow. I mean, that's why it's an 80-minute game here. We've still got 5 minutes to go. The Tigers would probably think, oh, we're in a pretty good position here. The ball went up, Buller went up, he out-jumped Kalen Ponga. The ball ended up going in the in goal area. It was picked up by Bradman Best, who gave it to Dom Young, who beat a couple of players, sprinted away. One of the May boys came across to try and get him. He did through a beautiful pass back on the inside there, Dom Young. He couldn't have timed it any better to Bradman Best, and he just found himself in clear space. Had the pace to get there. In the end, he got there easily. Scored under the sticks. You would think it would be enough to get the Knights home here with just over five minutes to go.
21: He's been one of their best, Dom Young, today. He hasn't got a lot of chances given the conditions, but I think that's his third line break out of their own end today. Two in the first half. He's so dangerous out of there, and he's got so much X factor for him, Dom Young. And like we said, it's points are so hard to come by. I think this game's all but done for the Knights now.
17: So 10-6, soon to be 12-6, which means the Tigers are going to have to show some enterprise in attack and drag this try back with probably 4 minutes to go on the clock when this goal is completed.
9: I'm
17: Here's a Harvey Norman replay.
9: Bradman Best decision.
17: Yeah, okay, go on.
9: I'm going to let my good friend here, Coops, do the 3-2-1s today because I've got no idea.
17: I've got an idea.
9: Okay, who do you like?
21: Do you want to do it?
17: Why don't we just brush it? Okay.
9: No way. We
17: Why don't we just brush
9: that?
17: The whole thing?
9: We're not brushing it because it's a competition that goes to the end of the season. Coops, just do it.
21: I got you.
17: Cooper, it's your job. 12-6, Newcastle over the Tigers.
0: The sweet, tangy teriyaki chicken burger from McDonald's Japan. So good, we stole it. Macca's World Menu Heist. The most wanted menu items heisted from around the world. Get them before we have to give them back. Available after 10:30 a.m.
17: Do you want to just pick three names out of a hat?
9: Yeah, I think you could do that, basically. But no, my man Cooper's come up with three outstanding performers today. We'll have a look at them before we announce them, I think, in case they're
17: you'll
9: stupid.
17: You'll vet them, will you?
9: No, in case they're stupid.
17: He's giving it to Cooper, but he's going to vet them.
21: There you go. That's who I think.
17: Is this the vetting process underway?
9: It's not bad.
21: You like that?
9: I don't mind it here. He writes a little bit like Andrew.
21: I'm not great.
2: No.
21: Nice. I didn't get my pen license till year 8.
9: You used to have a pencil with a rubber on the end of it, didn't you?
1: All right, 4 minutes to go. It's 12-6. Now, can the Tigers do something here and take us to Golden Point?
9: Well, let's hope not. If you enjoyed the game that much, you want to see
1: tremendous.
9: Some
1: more. Fletcher Sharp across to Mars. You again, that Newcastle chant, prominent. 15 from the halfway. He'll play it back to Crossland. He'll go to Croker on the open side. Straight through the middle of the ground now. Safety first. They cannot lose the ball in their own half and present the Tigers with an attacking chance. Inside pass from Brown to Thomas Cant. Now, I'm trying to think. Was it the first try scored by the Tigers?
21: Mm. Yep.
1: Early in the game.
9: Yes.
1: It was basically Sugar just ran through a gap, yeah?
9: Yep.
1: So that's... Outside of that, they've had so many chances and done absolutely nothing with their attacking football.
9: I haven't seen the stats, but I don't know if they've made any breaks. I mean, I doubt whether they've made more than 5 breaks in the game, which is highly unusual. In fact, I doubt whether they've made 3.
1: Well, they're going to need to find one here. Macassini tackled with 3 minutes remaining. It's 12-6. The Knights leading the Tigers. Skelton up within 15.

0: for the West Tigers. 2 minutes to go. Greg Margie plays it just outside his 20-metre line. Ball goes to Dylan Lucas.
1: Good run.
0: That's a good run. A good strong charge that time. Up within touching distance of the 40-metre line. Fletcher Sharp's been good in the second half, actually, with a few of these dashes from dummy half. He's 5 metres from the halfway. Tackled by Api Korosau. Crosland away to Dylan Brown. He'll kick long. He'll give the Tigers possession back right at their own end of the ground and says, well, you've got to go 80 metres if you want to score this try that you need. Which is unlikely at this stage of proceedings. Staffatoa played it to Jerome Luai. Now Hamasi Makassini. In amongst the big men, makes his 30-metre line. Ball played back. Korosau sends it right. But Tarimble is looking for someone to pass it to, and there's no one running onto the ball.
1: Yeah. Well, with a minute 20 to go in the game, you think there'd be plenty of blokes wanting to run
0: absolutely
1: the ball.
0: You think they'd all be pushing up around the ball.
1: I think this bloke's tried hard, mate.
0: Well, he always tries hard. An offload. Again, what's happening here? Did they know they trailed by six with a minute to go? Tackle four, Luai, into the line. Dewey, a pass out wide to Staffatoa, which was again marginal. The Newcastle defenders were waiting for a forward pass to be called there, but it didn't come. Last throw of the dice for the Tigers. Dewey, bang, up in the air. Well, it's up and down in the same spot. Newcastle can back off and let the Tigers catch it. The ball bounces. Makassini runs around in a circle. The ball tapped back. It comes down for Newcastle, and that is a pitiful way to end the game for the West Tigers.
1: Pretty average, wasn't it? I think it went to the big boy out there, too. Is that the big Cody? Is that Hopwood?
2: Trey Mooney.
1: Oh, Trey Mooney. And he's a big man, too, Trey Mooney.
0: Oh, Dom Young's been collared here by Bunty.
1: Well, he slipped over, and he was a sitting duck there. Bunty's come in. I mean, I don't think there was too much untoward in it. I mean, he sort of slipped over, was sort of just halfway to the ground, knees on the ground, and Buddy Afar came in and finished him off.
2: Fell awkwardly. It's like his knee kind of just buckled beneath him.
1: Yeah. And I think Buddy's hit him with his chest. Might have hit him in the head, but I don't think there was any intent there.
2: The worst thing that could possibly happen now is a lightning delay.
1: Oh, please, no lightning delay.
0: Just, why would you think
1: that? Stop being
0: why
1: so
0: would
1: negative.
0: That cross your mind?
2: I'd rather be struck. Seriously, than sit through any longer of this.
0: Oh, man. Oh, if you're a Tigers fan, this has been the hardest of hard watches. I mean, the Bradman best try is the difference in the end. Neither team's played well, to be truthful. So that'll be it. Is Brown going to be made to play it? The clock's about to expire. And that is it. So the Knights are up around the periphery of the top four now. And the West Tigers, well, their season looks to be going in reverse at the moment. Newcastle 12 beat the Tigers 6 in Sunday footy here on the continuous call team. Well, a really ordinary game of footy, it must be said. The conditions after halftime didn't help. But from, you know, the Tigers, we're used to seeing them so flashy and move the ball brilliantly, and they're an exciting team to watch. They were impotent this afternoon.
1: Oh, both sides weren't very good, but the Knights did enough. They were down 6-0 and, you know, at various times in the game. I mean, particularly in the first half, you thought, well, this might end up 6-0 here. I think, was it 6-0 at half-time? I can't recall.
2: Yep.
1: They did win the second half 12-0, and that was enough for them to win. You know, that number of players who tried very hard, the conditions weren't conducive to great football, but it was a pretty ugly game of rugby league, and I think both sides will be happy to get in the showers
0: Time for the continuous call team player of the match award. The three players in the running in a tick. If you're in New South Wales or Queensland, 1-300-722-873. You get your choice of player. It's all thanks to Sonali Sports, proudly Australian-owned. They've got you covered for all your sporting apparel. 1-300-722-873. I'll give you the players in a moment, but before that, let's go to 9. Ruan Sims speaking with Bradman Best.
3: At halftime, the coach challenged you guys to come out with that higher intensity and hold on to the football and complete your sets. How do you think you'd be happy with that second half?
4: Yeah, look, I think you'll be happy. We're a lot better. First half wasn't good enough. Plenty of drop ball, and you know, we did the opposite of what we wanted to do. And just pleasing to come out with 2 points.
3: Hey, your stable mate Dominic Young was absolutely fantastic today. Give him a sniff, and he was just finding space everywhere. How exciting is it to have someone to play off the back of like that?
4: Oh, it's so good. You know, we talk about it as a back five, just trying to link up and obviously get Dommy the ball because he showed what he can do. So get him the ball and just support.
3: Gus spoke about during the call, sometimes ugly wins just need to get the job done, and that's worth 2 points just as much as good wins.
4: Yeah, that's a pleasing thing. Ugly win, doesn't matter how you do it as long as you get 2 points. So, happy with that.
3: Well, congratulations. Go and enjoy your ice bath.
4: Thank you.

0: over to you, Marley.
1: RP, that must be a disappointing one. The momentum was with your side so much, particularly in that first half. And we spoke to Adam Dewey at halftime. He said it was going to be defence that would see you win the game there. But how do you see the second half and how it went?
2: Yeah, it was obviously pretty scrappy. The ball got real slippery and, you know, we just weren't disciplined enough to hold on to it. But, I feel like it was a great grind. I think it was, only the one try in that second half. But credit to Newcastle, you know, they just kept turning up and, you know, they just got a pretty good try there.
1: It must be a silver lining, though, to have Adam Dewey back and see what he was able to bring today. Does that give you a bit more hope to bounce back next week and beyond?
2: Yeah, definitely. Obviously, he's still disappointing, at the moment with the feeling, but I think we've seen he just kept putting in that corner, you know, real professional with his kicking game, and it put us in a really good spot to be able to defend and get him down the other end and keep him out of our own. So, yeah, it's obviously great having him back.
1: Also, for your club, there was a lot of conversations about one of the former staff members in Alex Clark and his loss to brain cancer. This weekend is, in a lot of ways, bigger than footy. I'm sure that was something that was special to be able to think about that through this game.
2: Yeah, definitely. You know, Benji brought it up during the week and how special these beatings for brain cancer was going to be for us. And, yeah, we definitely had Alex Clark in our mind the whole week. And I hope we did him proud and, yeah, definitely thinking of him.
1: Bad luck tonight. But
3: all right, Newcastle 12 beat the West Tigers 6. Arpi Korosau and Bradman Best speaking to our colleagues at Nine's Wide World of Sports. So, those Player of the Match nominees, 1-300-722-873. Where did I put them?
4: Doesn't matter.
5: Who are your selections?
6: I remember who it was.
5: In no order.
6: In no
5: particular
6: order.
5: Dominic Young, Adam Dewey, and Kalen Ponga.
4: Good choice.
3: All right, go to the phones. 1-300-722-873. One of those players, Kalen Ponga, speaking to Nine.
7: Our skill was pretty poor. In saying that, we defended our line pretty well. We just put ourselves under too much pressure today.
8: Kalen, late in the game, you got hit pretty high when you brought the ball back down that left corridor. All good?
7: All good, mate. All good. I was having a couple of times over the last couple of weeks, but I'm all right.
9: And Caleb, what about that moment, the try-saving tackle on Macassini as well? You ran all the way down the field and managed to stop him. A pretty important moment.
7: Ended up being a pretty important moment. Like I said, we too many errors, putting ourselves under too much pressure. It's sort of been our footy the last month. We definitely need to learn and learn quick heading into this next sort of period after Origin and making a run into the finals. We definitely need to be better.
9: And it also was a huge occasion today, of course, wrapping up Beanies for Brain Cancer round. We've got the figure here, $3.8 million raised. I know it's something that is so close to everyone's heart in Newcastle as well. And it's so good to see all the support of all your home fans too.
7: Yeah, definitely. Mark Hughes is such an important figure in our community, but not only ours. He's a sign of hope for so many people. What he does, it's just a credit to the person that he is. Everyone knows what Mark Hughes is about. And, it's our privilege to really play on this day for him and for everything that it means. And our fans, I think we had 22,000 out here in the rain. It's special to be back home on a special day and to get that win. Although it was scrappy, it is important.
3: Well, all right, Kalen Ponga speaking there with Nine's Wide World of Sports.
4: Spoke great too, didn't he?
3: So $3.8 million raised across the Beanies for Brain Cancer round this weekend. We've just got an official statement released to us by the NRL on behalf of the Mark Hughes Foundation. And the Big Three Trek, which Gal was part of, added $463,245 to that total.
4: Brilliant. I mean, he spoke great, didn't he, then? I mean, it's a privilege, as he said, to play in this round. And for Mark Hughes being one of the great players from the Knights over a long period of time, I mean, these boys would know more than anyone how important this is. And that was a really important day for the game, but I think also for the Knights, and for them to come up with a win's a good thing.
3: Well, I know it wasn't a great game, but for perspective for Newcastle fans, that is the team's 10th win of the year. They have the same win-loss record as the Warriors, the Dolphins and the Roosters now. Yeah. That's their 10th win of the year, like I say. So Penrith lead the competition on 12 wins, 2 wins clear of the Warriors, the Dolphins, the Roosters, and now Newcastle in that order based on for and against. Then it's Manly on 9 wins. Now, the Cowboys have also won 9 games, but they're currently in 9th position because they've only had 1 bye.
4: Yep.
3: Then you go back to the Rabbitohs and the Sharks. So that is the top 8 at the moment.
4: Yeah, well, mate, it's just a quagmire, isn't it? There's so many teams between 24 and probably 20-odd points. mate, anything could happen here. Seriously, anything could happen. And Melbourne, I think, are they on 16 points?
0: Yeah.
4: I'm starting to think they're a little bit too far back. I don't know whether Melbourne can get there.
3: I reckon there's three teams that can win the comp.
0: Hit me. Which ones?
3: Penrith.
0: Yep.
3: The Dolphins.
0: Yep.
3: And the Roosters. And I actually think the top two are a bit little way ahead of the rest.
4: You don't like the Warriors at all?
3: I don't think they can win the comp, no.
0: I like as a dark horse Manly. I really like Manly. I think just as a dark horse.
4: Mate, I can't have them. I think when push comes to shove, no, not for me. I'm sorry.
3: Are you with me, big man? Who else would you throw in?
4: No, I think I am with you. The Dolphins, to me, have sort of stuck their way up there, and I'm not saying that, you know, without not giving them credit for what they've done. They've won 8 games in a row, and you know what? I've said a long time, I love watching them. I love watching them play, but now they're learning how to win the games that they should have won, and I think the coach is very underrated. I think their team's underrated, and look,
3: they can defend now, Darryl.
4: I want to be on Penrith, but I want to see them. I think they're going through a lull, and they might drop another couple of games in the next few weeks. Mm. But I think when if push comes to shove, they're the best side in the comp, and I think they'll win.
3: I know everybody relishes the chance to play Origin football, but from Penrith's point of view, I reckon those three blokes in the Origin team will be happy to see the back of Origin this year. It's hard.
4: Probably.
3: It's hard.
4: Oh, it's hard, mate.
3: Particularly when Yo's captain and Cleary is the focal point of the series, pretty much. Mm. You know,
4: well, they're going to have more. You'd think Liam Martin will be in the side as well. So
3: well, I thought he would have been, but he didn't play. You don't think he'll be there? Well, he would probably be in my team, but he didn't press his claims yesterday. I thought he was pretty poor by his standards. Mm. You might have some thoughts on that. We'll be with you on the open line after this, 131873, a text line 0460 873 873. But I've just said, and Darryl's agree with me, I think the competition's down to a race in three, and in my opinion, probably two. Penrith, the Dolphins and the Roosters, and Cooper's throwing Manly in there. If you've got any thoughts on that, we'd love to hear from you. Before the break, a Macca's well-played moment.
4: Yeah.
3: When the footy's on, you can't miss a moment. Get Macca's delivered for 99 cents only on the My Macca's app.
4: Yeah, how good's that?
3: The Macca's, well, the My Macca's moment has to be the Brabham best try, which won the game in the end,
4: didn't it? So. Dominic Young making that break from inside his own in-goal area. I think it was Brabham best who threw him the ball in the in-goal area. Dominic Young then found a bit of space, beat a couple of players, and looming up on his inside were a couple of Knights players. His pass to Bradman Best was a cracking pass. I mean, a lot of wingers, you know, would have stuffed that up, but he didn't. He timed it beautifully, hit him on the chest, and Bradman Best, all he had to do was catch the ball. He had too much pace for the rest of him. I think that's the Macca's moment of the game.
3: All right, the only caveat I put on those comments I made there about the Dolphins.
4: Yes.
3: What's the diagnosis with Izzy Katoa? I haven't caught up with it
0: fractured
3: today.
0: Fractured wrist, and he's going to get surgery.
3: So, how long's that?
4: Well, they're saying it might not be that bad. I mean, who was the player who had a broken hand and came back in a couple of weeks?
3: Didn't Preston take a... Oh, no, Jerome Hughes
0: had a broken hand. He was back in a few weeks last year after getting a plate in there. But a wrist is different. It's the joint. You fend with it more so. And he's so...
4: Tackling.
0: Yeah, and he's... Look, we know how important he is, but I would imagine it's at least a 5-week injury for Izzy Katoa.
4: You'd think so.
3: But they've won games this year. There was a game going back 2 weeks. I should remember this, but I can't. They had had 5 Origin blokes out. They still won.
4: Yeah, they did. Mate, I thought Brad... I've never been a massive rap on Brad Schneider, but I thought he played well last night.
0: He's a solid player. He's a real... Plug him into a job.
3: Jack Cogger and Jock Madden style players.
0: He's a really good student of the game. Plays very straight. And someone like Cody Nikurima, they're going to work really well together. Brad Schneider can organise, play straight, hold up different defenders, and Cody can do his thing. He's an outstanding player, Cody Nicaragua.
3: And I know how big a fan you are of Marshall King.
4: Oh, he's a great player, mate. Their four most important players are in the right positions. They're a very good team.
0: They're an outstanding side. I love
4: watching them play. They're so exciting. Mm. They can score tries from anywhere. Their defence has got better. You know, look, they're probably a little bit lucky to beat the Warriors, but the Warriors are a pretty good side.
3: Mate, that was a high quality game.
4: That was a good, you're right. Yeah. It was a great game of football, but they got the money when the pressure was on. They got there, they got it done. And I agree, the longer the season's gone, the more I'm starting to think they can win the comp.
3: You'd hate to play them. You know, from an opposition point of view, if you ran into them in the finals, you would hate to play them.
4: Yeah, they're dangerous.
3: All right. Our Harvey Norman, pardon me. Bless you. It's the Sonali Sports player of the match. Yeah. Old habits die hard.
0: It's okay.
3: Sam from Cobbity. Harvey Norman are great sponsors of ours anyway.
4: Wonderful.
3: Sam from Cobbity chose Kalen Ponga. John from the Central Coast chose Dom Young. Lucas from Deception Bay chose Adam Dewey. Cooper Johns, player of the match this afternoon, is?
0: It was Kalen Ponga.
3: Unsurprisingly.
0: Yes. I thought that just his effort in defence, a lot of clean-up work in the kicks, and that chase on Macassini, that ended up such an integral part of that game. Kalen Ponga.
3: All right. Congratulations to Sam from Cobbity. You are the winner of the Continuous Call Team Player of the Match. You chose Kalen Ponga, and a Continuous Call Team limited edition 40th anniversary jersey is headed your way thanks to Sonali Sports. They are proudly Australian owned, and they have you covered for all of your sporting apparel ready when you are. Sonali Sports, gear up for performance. So one last thing we have to do is the Jack Daniels Player of the Year Award, the Jack of All Trades Player. So the 3-2-1, 3 to Ponga, and then your 2 and your 1.
0: 2 was Dominic Young, and then 1 was Adam Dewey.
3: All right, Ponga 3, Young 2, Dewey 1. A break here on the Continuous Call. Love to hear from you on 131873, and we'll be back with more after this.
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16: 131-873 is the open line number, 2gb.com. Click onto the feedback icon if you would like to join us, 0460-873-873. We've just seen the Knights beat the Tigers 12 points to 6. And earlier in the day, it was the Raiders getting over the Dragons 24 points to 16. And I was just talking off air to the big man, a huge weekend for the Beanies for Brain Cancer. $3.8 million raised in the NRL Beanie for Brain Cancer round in 2026. And the Big Three track adds $463,245 to the 2026 Beanie round total, bringing it, it's been going for a decade now, Big Man, to $33.5 million raised.
4: It's pretty good, isn't it? I mean, what a human being he is, and his wife. His wife's heavily involved in it as well, and he's got other people. I mean, they're basically an organisation now, aren't they? I think did he say there's 40-something people employed by them now?
16: I think they do now,
4: which is just remarkable. And, you know, I mean, that's helping as many people as they possibly can to try and beat the insipid disease. It's tremendous what he's done.
16: You know Boozy well, don't you? Like, you would have
4: a legend,
16: probably hung around him a fair bit there. a nicer bloke you wouldn't meet, Cooper.
0: Oh, mate.
16: But it is amazing. $33.5 million over 10 years.
0: Yeah, he's done an amazing thing, Boozy. Obviously, overcoming brain cancer is one thing, and then also to have a whole movement, which the whole NRL gets behind, and the awareness that he's had for brain cancer, it's phenomenal. And I don't reckon you'll get a nicer bloke in rugby league than Mark Hughes. Like, a genuinely good bloke, does so much for the community, and even when he was going through fighting brain cancer, his biggest focus was on, you know, the awareness of brain cancer.
3: Yeah.
0: And rather than focusing on himself, I imagine there were some days where the last thing he probably felt like was getting up and, you know, doing media and talking and raising awareness for it, but he's just that kind of bloke.
4: Well, we spoke to him yesterday, and I actually said to him, I said, mate, your nickname was Boozy, wasn't it?
0: Yeah, Boozy.
4: I said, do you still have a drink? He said, yeah, still has a drink.
16: But he loves it.
0: I was with him over in Vegas.
16: He's a
0: God, he has a drink.
16: Life for the party as well, isn't he? Just good fun.
0: Yeah, there's a good couple of stories that came out of his, I think it was his 18th birthday, because he was playing at the Knights when he was young, and Dad and Joey went to his 18th birthday, and Adam Muir went there as one of the back rowers back in the day.
4: Great player.
0: And I think somebody smashed the guitar player who was playing the guitar in Hughes' birthday. I think one of the boys might have got up and said, oh, I know how to play the guitar, can I play it? And then just proceeded to smash it in front of the whole party.
4: That's not very nice.
0: Not a very nice thing to do.
4: What was it, a rock band or something?
0: It was just a singular acoustic guitar player. And he said, and one of the nice boys said, mate, give me the guitar, I know how to play a few songs. They went, yeah, go on. Someone dared him to go up and smash his guitar and then just broke it against the brick wall.
16: Could you have imagined him as an 18-year-old, he's 18th and inviting all of the old boys from Newcastle back in the day?
0: I know. And the way, I actually, grew up listening to Dad and Joe talk about the 97 grand final and whatnot. They don't speak more highly of one of their teammates than Mark Hughes.
16: Yeah, I know.
0: It's special.
16: Hey, guys, let's get to the open line here. Steve from Canberra's on line two. G'day, Steve.
17: G'day, guys. How are you going?
16: Good, thanks, mate.
17: Look, I'm Parramatta supporter, and we know they've got two chances of getting into the finals. You know what both of them are. But I really think the Cowboys have got some momentum happening in late in the season. I reckon they're going to be up there in the mix. In fact, I'm going to make a big, bold call.
4: Well, this is a big call.
18: Transport bold prediction.
4: Have we got a drum roll or something?
17: Yeah, give me a drum roll.
4: Okay, good.
16: We'll
4: take
16: try.
18: Wait a stand by.
17: Cowboys, Dolphins.
16: Hang on. Wait for the drum roll. What's happening? Timing's everything here, Steve.
4: Come on, hold on, Steve.
18: Come on, Mr. G.
4: We're getting a drum roll ready for you.
16: There you go, Steve.
4: Okay. Hit it, Steve.
17: Cowboys, Dolphins, grand final.
18: Love it when people come on this show with big ones.
16: It is big ones.
4: I can't see it, but mate, the Cowboys at various times this year have looked excellent, haven't they?
16: Yep.
4: But there's other times where they've looked awful. Mm. Mm. I just don't trust them.
18: Oh no,
4: hey, I don't trust them.
18: Steve, what are you up for it last night though?
16: Steve, what are your thoughts about your Parramatta team this year with all the injuries they've had? I thought they've been brave for you this year.
17: I went through the 80s with them, and they were one of the most magnificent teams ever. But I haven't seen it. Haven't seen anything like it. They just don't have the cattle, as far as I'm concerned.
4: Yeah, they've got a lot of injuries too, mate. They've been really unlucky with injuries.
17: And they're good players are the ones that are getting the injuries.
4: Yeah.
17: So it's just what can you do? But they've got I just don't think they've got the cattle all around the ground to get near it.
18: I couldn't possibly knock their effort though this year, Parramatta. If you had a look at their team man for man, you know, it's a kind word. I mean, they're a team of battlers, aren't they?
16: Yeah, they are.
18: With all the big guns out. But they haven't turned it up once this year.
16: Yeah. No. I think you've got a great coach at the helm there as well, Steve. So I think you're
4: a great man too.
16: Yeah, your club's looking up, mate.
0: And
16: don't
0: a lifesaver as well.
16: Yeah. He is. Let's go to Tony from Newcastle. How you going, Tony?
19: G'day, boys. What a game. I can't believe that. It's just, I don't know. I feel sorry for you, one eye. The Tigers are all right this year, but in a lot the last couple of years, you know what I mean?
16: I know. That's all right, mate.
19: Where these clubs come from, getting the wooden spoon last year, 9 months into a season, to be fifth is just extraordinary, to be honest with you. The place was an absolute rabble last year, and in 9 months, to be where we are is nothing short of extraordinary, if you ask me. Yeah.
4: Mate, you know, on paper, you've got a decent side, I think, but I've also got to give the coach a rap. I mean, he's done an excellent job. As I said before the game, I don't know him, but just looking at him, I just like the way he is. He just looks a good bloke. He looks like he knows what he's doing. And they look happy, which is something like, I don't know if they've been happy the last few years.
19: Being in the area up here, the whole off-season mood changed when Holbrook come in. Mm. And you could just see a shift in the club. And he gets the Knights. The guys we've had previously haven't got the Knights. He gets the Knights.
4: Yep.
19: And if you involve the community, which is what they did at the start of the year and had their days, everyone become involved and everyone become as one. And that's amazing. You've got the town, you've got the team. Like, everyone just gets on board. Like, it's just unbelievable. Like,
4: Mate, Ponga, we all know what a quality player he is. The two wingers have been great for him. The centres are doing a good job.
18: Great job.
4: Mate, they're a good side. And look, I can't have them to win the comp, mate, but I tell you what, they might give some cheek. They could knock out some one of the contenders. You never know. And particularly if they finish in the top four, which is obviously what they want to do. And they've got a great opportunity now. Are there four or five sides equal on 24 points or something? There's four sides equal on 24 points now, and they're one of them.
18: They're the teams on 10 wins.
4: They're right in it. They're right in it, mate. Mm. Good luck to you.
16: Hey, Tone, stay there, mate. We're going to send you out a beanie there, okay, mate? So stay on the line there. 131-873 is the open line number if you want to talk about this afternoon's game. The Knights getting over the Tigers, 12 points to 6, and earlier it was the Raiders over the Dragons, 24 points to 16.
18: I've got to say, it's a big investment in Dylan Brown. I mean, it's a decade deal.
16: Mm.
18: But I think it's turned out better this year than they probably anticipated.
0: Oh, I think that the amount of media scrutiny, and everyone's thing was, it's not Dylan's fault, right? They thought it was a poor decision from management, but I think it's worked out really well. And I think him and Caelan Ponga worked really well, and they bring the best out in each other.
4: They look like they're mates too. Yeah. Do they live together?
0: No, they don't live together, but they're very
4: they
0: close.
4: Look like they're mates, and I think that's probably helped Caelan. You know, Caelan at times, I think, looked a little bit lost there, like he looked like he was almost one-off, you know, but now that Dylan Brown's here, I think he's given him some stability. I think it's working out well for him.
0: Also a bloke that takes pressure off.
18: Yeah.
0: Like, you think about Caelan Ponga the last 4 years, every time they haven't played well, it's been on Caelan's shoulders. They need Caelan to do this, Caelan to do that. Now having someone there who's another marquee player, and other blokes have stepped up this year, Dylan Lucas, blokes like that, but a bloke that is a genuine marquee million-dollar man, they sort of both own the responsibility.
18: What surprised me about it, when he played halfback for Parramatta, it did not work. Like, he was not a halfback trying to control that Parramatta team. So that, for me, that was the interesting part of signing him to the club to play halfback, because there was no evidence on the face of things that that's his role. But it seems to be working up there.
0: Yeah.
18: He seems to have slotted in as a genuine number seven, and he's sort of taken on that role, and it's worked far better than it ever did in a Parramatta.
16: They've got great depth as well, don't they? Fletcher Sharp, he's come of age. But then they've also got Cogger coming on off the bench. They've got some really good guys that can come on and spark their team
0: Sandon
16: as well.
18: Sandon Smith.
16: But, I mean, you talk about Holbrook before, and Coop, I remember you bringing up at the start of the year, they put a lot of their attention on their attack, didn't they? Whereas, like, their defence was pretty solid, but he wanted Caelan to go out there and play his own game. Like, they're attacking really well from all parts of the ground now, aren't they?
0: Well, it's like people underestimate just how many coaches actually don't encourage their players to play footy. Mm. And like in the modern game, it's like, you know, they come up with this system because they've seen blokes like at Penrith who manufacture this really good system of discipline and how we can build into a game and suffocate teams. So all the other coaches went, well, that's how we're trying to bring to this club. But that system doesn't work for every club.
16: Mm.
0: Every club in the NRL, they've got a history and an identity. And Newcastle, they've always been an attacking style team. Like, they ever since their winning comps in the 90s, they've always had that. They attack, and it's like their defense actually benefits from their attack. They get so much confidence from their attack, and they draw belief in their defense. And that's what they've done this year. Like, we didn't see it tonight given the weather and how much drop ball they had, but when they're playing fast and they're on the advantage line and they're attacking, everything just kind of falls into place for them.
16: Mm. They do, and we go to the earlier game, Raiders over the Dragons, 24 points to 16. Now, Dragons interim coach Dean Young and captain Damien Cook walked through a few bunker decisions they were confused by after the match. Let's have a listen to what they had to say.
20: And just after halftime, we ran on last, which was a great decision, and didn't get the pass right. And we walk in a try there, and that's a different ball game. But the execution's on us. We've got to own that. But very disappointed in a couple of the bunker calls.
2: Pretty disappointing, but if I can sum it up, even the Canberra Raiders team were pretty shocked at the decision. They didn't even have a kicker down there. And it's not just us that, you know, affecting the games, the fans as well. I feel like they deserve better. I know I'm not a professional, but there's a couple of calls out there. There's another one where I thought Bauer was pushing the back enough to warrant a penalty at least. So
20: yeah. I'm confused by that one. Because when they're saying two people are competing for the ball, that's normally when you've got two people side by side competing for the ball. But Savage was behind Val, shoves him in the back. The momentum stopped Val from putting the ball down and no penalty.
2: 20-minute restart.
20: Yeah. And then there was a one-on-one strip decision at the end where the boys challenged it. And the bunker's looking at it in slow-mo. But you need to hear what the ref's saying and when he's saying held to make that decision. So I'm confused about that one as well.
16: They've been in it, haven't they, guys? The Dragons.
4: Mate,
16: they keep
4: look,
16: turning
4: for a side
16: up.
4: That's, well, they won one game. They've been more than competitive in nearly every game. Nearly every game they've been quite competitive. Some games they haven't been, but, you know, the players are trying hard. They're just not good enough.
0: Mm.
4: They just can't win the big games. They don't have the players in the right, in the positions to make the right decisions at various times, and that's a problem.
16: It wasn't all clear sailing for the Raiders either, with Raiders coach Ricky Stewart spoke about his decision to hook winger Savelio Tomali in the first half. Let's have a listen.
21: Oh, he's struggling. And as a coach, it's my responsibility to have a bit of... but to have care. And that's the one thing I've got about my players is care. And it was very, very hard for me to take him off. You know, Phil Gould asked me a question on Channel 9 2 weeks ago about, we've got a very young spine, we've got very young players, started their careers, how long do you persevere? And I said, I persevere. I will persevere. But there's also got to be the care factor for the kid. And I think all of us were feeling for him and the feeling the way he felt, you know. It was an awful feeling on the sideline when the ball was going up because I could feel the tenseness and the nerves going through Sav himself. And I had to do him a favour, you know, because he's a tough kid and he wasn't going to be asking to come off. But and I will persevere. But there's a lot of these young kids. And again, I'll repeat myself. They've got to start somewhere, and they're starting with us. Some of them are at the moment just finding a little bit of a lull in their season because we're halfway through. And I've always learnt that loyalty is a very, very important factor as a coach, but also you can't be blind loyal.
16: Thoughts about that one, Matty?
18: Well, actually, so he took him off the field in the first half, which was obviously hard to watch, but he went over and sat next to him on the bench and put his arm around him, which I can't ever remember seeing that. So, you know, he made the tough call, but he did it in the best interests of the player. So Tomali, going back after they went over to Perth, they played... Who was it over there? Was it the Warriors? Can't remember. Tomali went to Stewart after that game and said, I'm going like a busted. I want you to drop me.
4: Mm.
18: So there's clearly some sort of mental fragility around him at the moment.
4: Yep.
18: But for him to take him off and then go over and comfort him in front of the whole crowd, like that speaks volumes of Ricky and the kind of bloke he is.
4: See, mate, we don't know what's going on behind the scenes.
18: Of course we don't.
4: I mean, he could be struggling mentally, you know, with his life, not just football.
18: That's right.
4: And Ricky knows his players. Now, if he's dragged him in the first half, I think the fact that he went and sat next to him, put his arm around him, or whatever he did, I didn't see it.
18: Mm.
4: But if he did that, I mean, that's just...
18: It's good.
4: That's
18: coach,
4: not just
18: it?
4: Great coaching. That's just being a good human being.
16: Yeah, I think he's protecting him, isn't
4: Absolutely
16: he?
4: Absolutely, is. And you know, Tomali, you know, for him to go to his coach and say, "I'm not going well enough. You should drop me," that's a big decision. I mean, he's obviously a young man who's, you know, thinking about his footy big time, and Ricky's also thinking about him. So good on him for doing it. I think, you know, if that's what's happened, great work.
16: Let's get straight back to the open line, guys. Rod from Croydon Park's on line one. G'day, Rod.
22: Gents, good afternoon. This might be a controversial topic. I've never played football at the highest level. Gav, I know you're a Tigers fan. I'm starting to think and question Benji Marshall as a coach, boys. Can I give you my reasons why? Love the bloke as a player. There is no doubt that he's brilliant. I just don't know if he is the guy to carry this team forward. We've had a lot of injuries. I get it. You can't win without cattle on the park. But the way our team capitulated against earlier against Melbourne this year and the Manly team, or 68 and 30-plus points put on them, we lost today's game. Half of your battle as a coach is attitude and motivating the team. I honestly don't think Benji Marshall is the answer to this team. I don't know if it's a controversial topic that you guys think I'm talking out of my butt. I just don't know if he's the guy for this team.
4: Well, mate, I don't either. I don't know what he coaches like. I've never played under him. I mean, all I can do is look from a distance. I've met him a number of times. I like him as a bloke. I got no idea what he's like as a coach. You know, in fairness to him and whatever, they've got a few players out. They had a number of players out today, but in fairness to him and the team as well, they haven't had a great season either. They bought some players over the last few years that they would have thought would have helped their side. Taruva would be one of them. Certainly Luai is another one they've purchased. Coruscelli hasn't been there long, so he's been there for a fair while, hasn't he? But, you know, they bought a number of players, but, you know, without being too heavy and going too heavy, I've got to say I think Jerome Luai in the last 6 or 8 weeks has been most disappointing.
16: Ever since he signed for the PNG Chiefs, mate.
4: I think that's true.
16: Yeah.
4: I think it's true. Mackesini came on with a massive rap on him, and he's only a boy.
18: Yeah. He's a kid.
4: So it's a long way to go. But I thought when he got that ball today, he was entitled to score that try, but he got run down by Ponga. You know, and that's a turning point in the game, mate. You know, if he scores that try, Mackesini, they probably win the game. You know, it puts them, I think, 10 or 12 in front, or at least 6 in front, and they probably win. But, mate, I don't know. I don't know what's going on at the West Tigers. They're not having a great season, but they're not the only ones not having a great season.
18: They were in the top four.
16: They were.
4: How long ago?
18: I think it was about round 9. It might have been when Dewey got injured.
16: It was. Yeah, it was just before the Sharks game.
18: So yeah, it started well,
16: yeah,
18: but it has fallen away.
4: Yeah,
16: definitely fallen away. They were a much better team today with Dewey in the team, though.
18: But look, to go for Benji, everyone's allowed to have an opinion. They're going much better than they were.
16: Mm.
18: Well, they were locks for the wooden spoon, going back a couple of years ago.
4: Well, they're in front of Melbourne.
18: Yeah. And then, you know, they're not... I don't think they'll make the finals, but they're not completely out of the picture.
4: Well, mate, they're in front of Melbourne, Brisbane, you know, and Canberra, who, you know, those three were in the top four last year. Mm. So if you're, you know, saying, well, you know, the coach is having a poor effect on them, well, I suppose you nearly have to say so's the same with the other three.
18: You know better than anyone, right? If you're one of these fringe top eight teams, you're not one of the big guns. If you lose key players, you're in big trouble.
0: Oh, yeah. You know. And they don't have... let's be completely honest to the Tigers. They don't have the depth of a lot of other teams where they can lose players like Dewey and stuff and then still be competitive with top eight sides.
18: Absolutely.
0: They were definitely competitive with top eight sides when they're a fully fit-fledged side. And then you lose a player for 6 weeks. Even with them coming back, you don't click straight back into that form.
16: Mm.
0: Like, form is a gradual thing. You get momentum, you get confidence. A lot of the players who Dewey came back in that side with today, their confidence is... You know, they're quite shot. And it's a tough job for Benji to try to turn that around. But, you know, I think he's a... Listening to how those players talk about Benji...
4: They like him, don't they?
0: They really like him. Yeah, and they do respond to him at different stages, but I just think they've been riddled with injuries.
16: So on the line there, Rod, I'm going to send you out a beanie as well, mate.
18: Oh, because he's a Tigers fan.
16: Beanie for brain cancer.
0: Mate, yeah, pretty biased.
4: Tigers fans need beanies as much as anyone.
16: They do. And just a little announcement here, guys. State funeral for Richard Scollier to be held at Sydney Opera House. Thousands of Australians will gather at the Sydney Opera House to pay tribute to the former Australian of the Year, Richard Scollier. Professor Scollier's wife, Katie, confirmed the details of the memorial in a social media post on Sunday afternoon. We are honoured to share that the state memorial service for Richard will be held at the Sydney Opera House at 11 a.m. on Monday the 13th of July. Public tickets can be booked from tomorrow via the Opera House website. Kind regards, Katie. The announcement follows Professor Scollier's death earlier this month at age 59. We'll take a break and come back with the weekend wrap-up right after this.
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16: 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Now, welcome to the weekend wrap. We start on Thursday night. Souths defeated the Eels 32 points to 12. Crowd there, 14,365 at Combank Stadium. Matty, what did you think of this game?
18: Yes, well, big lead up to the game. Mitchell Moses, 250th NRL game. Souths charged out, led 12-0. Para, as they seem to do every week, hung in, finally got some momentum back, and they drew it back to 12 points all. South then led 16-12 at half-time and went on with the job to win 32-12 at full-time. Talis Duncan and Cody Walker doubles. Cody scored the first. In fact, both tries he scored were identical. Talis Duncan, he's such a good player.
0: So good.
18: Well, he's really come from, you know, being a fringe first grader to being a legitimate NRL star, either in the back row or in the centres where he played the other night. A good sign for Power, actually. Look, their effort was good, but Jason Riles was really dirty with them after the game. And I reckon that's a good sign if you're a Parramatta fan, in that he's just not prepared to accept any standard that slips away. But I thought Talis Duncan was a no-brainer as a three-point recipient. Now, explain this to me. Why has Keon not been even mentioned for New South Wales?
16: It's true, isn't it? Yeah.
18: Truly, it means nothing, what I think. But he'd have been clearly in my New South Wales pack for the first Origin game. Like, he's been absolutely outstanding all year. He was brilliant the other night. Like, he's an 80-minute front rower. It's not many of them.
0: I think it is bizarre. Like, there's a lot of players that sort of go, especially in New South Wales, go unnoticed a little bit. I think he never really gets spoken about too much because of, you know, blokes like Fanua Blake and Payne Haas, who are such big names. But Keon would, he'd be so valuable. And he's one thing he's got more so on those. He's a big body, but he's so mobile as well, Keon.
18: Yeah, a big engine. I mean, look, Fanua Blake hasn't worked at Origin level. I don't expect him to be there for game three. And I don't know whether Keon's going to get a look in this time around, but anyway, I find it really,
0: he'd
18: really
0: do a great job. He would do a great job in that jersey.
18: And he's been there before.
0: Yeah.
16: Cody Walker in great form as well at the moment as well. He's fantastic. He's back to his best, isn't he?
4: Man, he's playing great. How old is he, 36 or something?
18: Yep. Yeah. He wants to go around again next year.
4: Yeah, he's playing great.
0: Brandon Smith was
18: very good. Good.
4: So playing good better, isn't he? He's back.
0: He's back to some match fitness because he looked a bit... After 10 minutes, Cheese would kind of just get a bit fatigued, and then, you know, he'd be dragging his ass around a little bit. But he's on the weekend, he was back to his bet, like getting quick play the balls for him and then just getting out and running.
4: Do you know him? Is he fitter? Is he a little bit like others who have got himself a bit fitter? Like, you know, the winger, what's his name, the bloke from the Dolphins, who's got himself fitter. Cobbo's playing brilliantly. I mean, it looks to me as though, you know, the Cheese has done a bit the same.
18: Smith looks fit. So they're... you know, they're under the radar a bit, South. So at the moment, you wouldn't think that they're a contender, but, you know, they've got Bennett in charge. Oh, I mean, if,
4: they've got
18: if they make the finals, they'll be timed to the minute.
4: They've got good players in key positions, and if they do make the finals, I think they need to make the four to be competitive, but if they can make the four, they will be competitive.
18: As soon as you guys were, White and Graham to come back.
16: Yeah. You guys were talking about the three teams. As soon as you did that, the text line went off here. Things like this. Come on, men, South will get on a roll after this Origin. Yeah. Wayne will time his run.
18: They could.
16: Very much so, and he got 1 point as well there, Cody Walker. We move on to Friday night. Bulldogs defeated the Titans 30 points to 12. Crowd there, 13,820 at Cbus Super Stadium. Yeah. Big man, how did you see this game?
4: Well, I did watch this game. I actually tipped the Titans. I thought they might get the Dogs because the Dogs have been a bit up and down all year, but they're starting to run into a bit of form, and they were better the other night, and they did it with one of their better players, Jacob Carraz, really finding an injury. He's got a rib cartilage injury, and he looked really, really proppy towards the end of the first half, and I think he tried to play a bit in the second half. But at the end of the day, I think the move from the coach to put Stephen Crichton in at 5'8 is paying dividends for him. They've looked better since he's gone into the number six jersey. I think the other player who's looked better since he's gone in there is Matt Burton. Now, Matt Burton, to me, has never been a ball-playing 5'8", but he's now playing in the centres, and he's hitting holes.
16: Mm.
4: And he's, I think he scored two tries the other night. He looked really good when he got the ball. He looked damaging. And I also thought that the Josh Curran hits a good line. I thought he was good the other night. He scored two tries as well. Mate, I think they were the three best players on the field. But, mate, an honourable mention to Philip Sami, who's going to the Dragons.
16: Mm.
4: He's had a cracking season. Scored three tries the other night. I think he ran for over 200 metres. Geez, he's a good player, and he's a really good buy for the Dragons. I think they've bought exceptionally well, the Dragons, for next year.
16: Second game on Friday, we've got the Roosters defeating the Broncos, 24 points to 18. Crowd, 39,826. They're still turning up there at Suncorp Stadium. Coops, what did you think about that game?
0: Yeah, well, it was Sammy Walker's 100th game and James Tedesco's 200th. I thought Sammy Walker, quick to 100 games. I didn't realise he played
16: super
0: so many.
16: Super quick, yeah.
0: And he was at his best again. I thought him and Teddy were actually combined really well the other night. Broncos actually came to play a little bit. They were really strong.
16: Mm.
0: They actually led at halftime 16-12. But Sammy Walker, just his creativity, he was running the ball a lot more than we saw. Him, Cherry Evans and Tedesco combining well. Billy Smith was outstanding on the left wing.
16: Yep.
0: Him and Hugo Savala on that left side. Hugo's not a known centre, but he's a natural football player. They're doing some really good things out there on that left edge. They've been really strong for the Roosters all year. Lindsay Collins come out with a HIA from that. Not sure where that's at in terms of Queensland selection, because he's had a lot of HIAs, Lindsay, especially this year.
4: I think he's eligible. I think 11-day break. The Origin's on the 12th day.
16: Okay.
4: So I think he's right to play. They'll
18: but that means he can't. Can he train?
0: He wouldn't. He probably wouldn't be able to train to the back end of this week, like maybe Friday or Saturday, because you've got to do a natural, like you've got to do a bike.
18: But if it's an 11-day stand-down.
4: They'll smother it, mate.
18: Of course they will.
0: Yeah.
4: don't worry about it.
0: Hey, Queensland can't win.
18: The Broncos.
4: We can't win.
16: The Broncos are gone.
18: The Broncos are gone. Have a listen. Look, man, they're not going to make it, but listen to their run home. I've got it right here in front of them. They play the Sharks next week. So they'd have to win. They could probably, lose one game, maybe two tops. They got the Sharks, then they got the Bye. They got Penrith, they got the Cowboys, they got Newcastle, they got the Dolphins, they got the Warriors, they got Canberra, Melbourne, and Bulldogs. You can forget it. They're gone.
16: Good luck.
0: And Billy Walters played for South Logan Magpies today in the Queensland Cup, so expect him be back in that side next week. But they're just not there at the moment. Piggy actually got the 3-2-1. So this 3 points he gave to Billy Smith, 2 points to Payne Haas, who's good through the middle for the Broncos. And 1 point to Sammy Walker.
18: A winger with 3 points, Darryl.
4: Yeah, well, it's outrageous. Well, I actually gave Cobbo man of the match in the Origin.
16: Yes.
4: So
18: did you?
4: Yeah, I did.
18: Wow, you got big ones.
4: Good three throw. Oh, mate, he did play good.
16: He was awesome. Saturday, Dolphins defeated the Warriors 26 points to 24. Crowd there, 40,465 at Suncorp Stadium. Matty, what'd you think about that game?
18: Well, high quality game. I mean, you just the Warriors, I have to commend them. You just thought the Dolphins are pulling away there at the end, but for them to dig in and score that late try and hit the front, it was only the try to Cobbo at the end, which was the difference between the two teams. The main story, of course, as we mentioned earlier, was the wrist injury for Izzy Katoa, which has required surgery. From a Dolphins perspective, they desperately need him back for them to be any chance of winning the competition. If they can get him back before the finals, well, I think they've done enough to probably seal up a place in the top four, although it is very congested. Anything can happen. You spoke earlier with Jermaine Asako. First, the fourth fastest player to 1,500 points in the State of Origin era. That's pretty good going. Yeah. So he's played every game for the Dolphins since they came in, and he scored a point in every game. Well, amazing run.
4: He's a superstar.
18: He is.
16: He speaks so well as well, doesn't he? He was so good today.
4: Great.
16: Humble as well.
18: Eight straight wins for the Dolphins. And, you know, you think back a year or two ago, they'd win games where there was big high-scoring shootouts. Well, you know, they can sort of rely a little bit on their defence now, which is the most important thing that I think has been the improvement in their game. They're a live premiership chance.
16: 3 points to Jermaine Asako, two to Mitch Barnett, and one to Herbie Farmworth. He's been on fire as well. We move on. Cowboys beating the Panthers, 26 points to 12. Crowd, 22,888 at Queensland Country Bank Stadium. Big man.
4: That was a great performance from the Cowboys in the end. The Panthers, I thought, were diabolical first half. They couldn't hold the ball, and they made so many errors, very un-Penrith-like, and they're pretty much at full strength, the Panthers. They, on paper, looked pretty good. Thomas Jenkins got a double. He's back in try-scoring form. And they did lead, I think it was 12-10 for a fair whack of this game, but in the end, the last 15 minutes or so, they took control of the game, the Cowboys, and they were really good. Look, Jake Clifford is having a super season. I think he kicked five goals and scored a try in this game. And he was really, really good for them. I thought Jeremiah Nanai is back in great form, scored a couple of tries. Mate, I think he had one disallowed in the first half, where I really think Liam Henry should have been. I think it should have been a penalty try. Liam Henry came from an offside position, I think, to stop. I think it was Nanai from scoring a try.
0: Yeah.
4: You know, and he sent Liam Henry to the sin bin, but didn't award a. It was a penalty try for your life.
18: Yeah.
4: I mean, he was fouled in the process. Blake come from an offside position to stop him from scoring. I mean, that's a penalty try. But the big news was it was Jason Taumalolo's 300th game. He had a great game. I very nearly gave him some points, but I just couldn't. I thought Jake Clifford was clearly the best player. I thought Nanai was pretty, you know, close behind him. And I thought Nathan Cleary was outstanding in a losing side. I thought not only his attack was pretty good, his defence and his ability to get himself in positions to stop the Cowboys from throwing passes out wide, I thought he was just outstanding. So my 3-2-1s were Clifford, Nanai, Cleary, and I thought it was a great performance from the Cows.
16: We move on to the Cooper Johns Cup. Seagulls defeating the Storm, 30 points to 4. Good crowd there, 17,221 at Four Pines Park. How did you see this one, Coops?
0: Yeah, well, I was at this one, actually, watching it.
4: Delivering
16: the trophy.
0: Oh, yeah, they ran either side of me. You know, walking out there, it was nice to have the guard of honour. Look,
4: did you sort of bend over backwards and just let them run between your legs or something?
16: Yeah, tunnel ball.
0: They sort of crawled. They all sort of crawled one by one through there.
4: Genuflected.
0: Look, Seagulls, there's no easy way of saying this to Melbourne. They were just far below their best. They Manly come out, and in true Manly fashion, under Foz, but when they play at home at the Fortress, they were just had all the running. They're a big side. They're powerful, and they just could not be contained, really, by Melbourne. They were really poor. They didn't fire many shots, Melbourne, at all when they got down into attacking territory, and they just couldn't contain the X factor and size. Taniela Paseka and Homole Olakau'atu, they were really unstoppable, particularly Homole. He scored the first two tries, and then off a kickoff, charged at Moses Leo, knocked him out. I mean, he was, if he's not being picked for New South Wales tonight, I mean, he can't do much more, right? He cannot do much more. He's one of the most dominant players in the game, and I think he's the best back row in the game at the moment, Homole. So he got the 3 points for Piggy. Tolu Kola got the 2 points, and Turbo got the 1 point. Turbo was really strong as well, particularly just out of yardage and on the back of shape. He really troubled the edges of the Storm, but the big talking point, Luke Brooks has done his ACL out of that game. Mm-hmm. So it looks, Joey Walsh come onto the field and did some really good things, particularly his defence. I was really impressed with. There was one point, Tyron Wishart, who'd moved to the centres, charged at Joey. And Tyron, not a big fella, but he's strong. Joey just picked him up, put him straight on his back. So for a young half, he's going to get a lot of confidence coming out of that game. And, it's a good opportunity for Joey to potentially cement that number six role coming forward.
18: I tell you, he's really impressed me for Manly this year, and he's been around for a little while, but Taniela Paseka has never played better.
4: He's Come of age, hasn't he?
18: Yeah.
0: Taniela's always had the size and the power, but he's probably just, like a lot of the Manly pack, they fade in and out of games. Mm. You know, sometimes they can turn up and be the best players on the field. The next, you know, they're just not as dominant through the middle. Taniela, when he's on, like he's unstoppable. His leg speed, his size. And to play off the back of someone like Taniela, you don't need a lot of players. You've got to be smart in terms of do little plays to create one-on-ones. Taniela is lucky with his size and power. You can just give him the ball and let him charge straight and hard, and he'll get you a kick, play the ball no matter what.
16: And just wrapping up the weekend, the Raiders have defeated the Dragons 24 points to 16, and the Knights got over the Tigers 12 points to 6. We'll take a break and come back with plenty more. You're listening to the Continuous Call team.
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4: Where are you going?
5: I'm going to Foster Tuncurry for a gig on Friday with the big Blockmeister.
4: That's tremendous.
5: Should be good. I'm looking forward to it. And Liam's driving, I hope. How far away is it? 5 hours.
4: Long way.
6: Foster, yeah.
3: That's, Foster's good.
5: I must admit, I didn't realise that. I'm thinking we'll be leaving by about 3:30. I want to be home by midnight.
4: Yeah, good luck. It's a long day on the road, big fella.
3: Stop. It's a one day, is it? You're going there.
4: Yeah. Oh,
3: good,
4: crazy.
3: Man, mate. You give your guts.
6: That's 3 hours up and 3 hours back. So
5: is that all? 3 hours?
6: 6 hour trip,
5: all right?
3: Hey, guys, we've got our Jack Daniels Jack of All Trades Player of the Year Award it's update here. Hours, Nathan Cleary holds first position, 26 points there. Dylan Edwards on 19 points. Scotty Drinkwater from the Cowboys, he's in third on 17 points. Then 15 points each to James Tedesco and Hamole Olakau'atu from the Seagulls. We've got Braden Trindle on 14 points. Then Suafea Logo from the Storm, he's on 13 points. And Adam Dewey is on 13 points as well. And it's time for the ladder update thanks to Ducks Hot Water.
5: Ducks
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3: Built strong. What is it?
5: That's it last long?
3: Yeah, it is. Panthers are in number one position. They're on 28 points. There's a bit of a logjam here. Four teams. The Warriors, Dolphins, Roosters and Knights. They're on 24 points. The Seagulls on 22 points with the Sharks and Cowboys in ninth position. The Bulldogs in 10th position on 18 points. 18 points also to the Tigers in 11th. The Storm in 12th position. They're on 16 points. There's three on 14 points here. The Broncos, Raiders and Eels, they're in 15th position. The Titans in 16th on 12 points and the Dragons in 17th on 6 points. We'll be right back after this. More of the continuous call team, including the carve-up done by Mr. G. We'll be back after this.
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2: Star host, Norman, Fishwick captain of the ship, whatever you want to call him, he's gone down with
3: a sniffle.
2: He's got a sniffle, and he can't work tonight. And he's got a sniffle and won't be here. Well, that will do me. Oh, I just need to have the night off so I'm right for tomorrow. Please, please. You, my friend, are part-time Levy from now on. That's what I'll be calling you.
3: You took the words right out of my mouth.
4: The Dominican Republic of Congo beat Uzbekistan 3-1.
5: You called them the Dominican Republic.
4: I asked. Democratic
5: Republic.
4: Beautiful.
5: Yeah.
4: Oh, well, you would know. Yes, I don't even join.
5: The Dominican Republic.
3: That's why I've been
5: a different country.
4: What are you laughing at, Darryl?
6: I just had a message from your wife, Annie, gal. She said, I can't get him tomorrow, so you're going to have to walk back to Sydney, all right?
7: Well, you're not going to like me in a moment, because I thought Gavin Pittsburgh was on today. they must have the B team in, do they?
6: We give him a hard time from time to time, but he's got a heart of gold, gal. It's funny, when I first thought about working with him, I thought he was always a wanker. Yeah. Then I started working with him, and I realised, yeah, he's not a wanker.
2: I knew where that was going.
6: You're a grub and you're a grub.
4: We wanted the boring things.
6: You know what? They're looking at me going, push the button, push the button. You two are low bludgers. That's what you are.
4: You're trying to find the button, but you don't have it anymore.
2: He was there.
4: You know what? You've been, you suck.
2: Okay.
4: By not only TPC, PTL, PVL's now up you.
8: Have you got that buzzer now?
6: I've got it right
8: okay,
6: here.
8: Let me start again. Look, last night's game, I think Talas Duncan.
9: Did anyone check the roster for next week? You working next week?
8: Yeah,
9: I think so.
8: You
9: working?
8: Right? Yeah, we are.
6: Yeah, I've got a holiday, yeah.
9: Are you working next week?
6: I've got a break.
9: Oh, yeah. Break during the season.
4: Okay. Where are you going?
6: Listen.
4: Watch out. Put your boot on.
6: No. I'm going to say this to you. I've worked with you and I've known you a long time, right? I will put my work ethic alongside yours any day of the week. 4:30 in the morning, I'm in here. Give him a guts. Fighting for the people of the Central West. Standing up for our listeners. And you blowing, coming in here. I've signed another international. I don't work Friday nights. At least I go to the MCG when I'm in pain.
4: Short ball on the outside to Sukar. He got a bit of wind up there. He had a bit of
6: wind.
4: Got a bit of wind up. He went straight through the middle there.
6: And
4: slammed it down. That's what getting a bit of wind up is.
6: Get a bit of wind up,
4: mate. Get a bit of wind into your Sukar.
6: I'm going to get into Josh Morris. You know, we've got our own podcast division. Here he goes. I'm with Chad Townsend. Let me give you a little tip on what it's like with Chad Townsend.
10: Boring.
6: That would have to be the most boring podcast I've ever heard. Boring. Boring.
4: Has he not got a contract with us?
6: Well, I'll tell you what, I'm going to petition for somebody else to come in and replace him.
4: So he's jumping ship from here, us to Chad, who's on what, SEN?
6: I tell you what, I don't know if anyone listens big to it because it's boring. Anybody that's about to have their first kiss is, let's just say, amateurish.
4: Well, you know what you do? You've been watching them on TV. That's what I did as a kid. I tried to practice occasionally.
6: Look at these lips, Daryl.
8: No, I practice with my cousins.
6: Greg's at Kingswood. Hello, Greg.
11: My biggest bugbear is, you know what, we'll just pop down for a few and then she drinks too much and we've got to catch an Uber home.
4: Now, you're relying on... Hold on, let me just work this out. When you say we go down for a few, she drinks too much and you've got to catch an Uber home, would that indicate to me that you may have drunk too much as well?
11: Well, absolutely.
12: Jermaine Asako, he joins us on the line. G'day, Jermaine.
13: Hey, mate.
4: I was surprised when I read that you were going to jump ship and go to Melbourne. That's a great move for you. And it's not as if you're going to a dud club either, is it? Well, the great Cooper spent many, many, many years there. He played 4 games with...
5: mate, it was 11. Yeah, Jermaine, don't worry. I'm sure I was part of the pitch to get you down there.
6: Did I just see your great mate, Glenn Hall, with the handlebars? What's going on there?
2: Oh, it's terrible. Absolutely terrible.
4: What's wrong with it?
2: Well, he's got a massive one.
4: Beg your pardon? Massive what?
2: I said a massive one, a massive moustache. MG.
8: I'm too fresh.
2: And we've brought him in, experienced campaigner, knows how to do the job. I think he's the next co-captain.
6: Well, you know what? It's all yours, MG. I'm out.

0: Okay. I told you.
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2: Press the button.
0: Come on, G.
3: Press the button, somebody.
4: Oh, what are you best there, Mr. G? Here's from Steve. Good evening, CCT. Thanks very much for great shows and great calls this weekend. CCT, the best in the business. Thanks for that one, Steve. And Siv, forget everything else. The Sunday carve-up is my favourite part of the program. We'll be back to wrap things up right after this.
5: 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Keep your home warm with Rinnai Heating from the Energy People, Fishwick.

0: Just looked at the time, guys. Time to get out of here. Thanks very much, Daryl the Big Man Broman.
1: Good evening, everybody.
0: Cooper, always a pleasure, mate.
2: Great, see you,
0: Matty Thompson, fantastic call, mate. That's all we've got time for today. Thanks to everyone for listening. Thanks, as always, to our off-air staff, led by our EP, Andrew Lucas, Mr. G pressing all the buttons, Hannah on the phones, and Michaela doing all our social videos. We'll be back on Friday from CommBank Stadium. Until then, you've been listening to the Continuous Call team all weekend. It's bye-bye for now.

0: Good evening, I'm Sarah Wiedersane. A state funeral for former Australian of the Year Richard Scollier will be held at the Sydney Opera House on Monday, the 13th of July. The wife of the pioneering cancer specialist has announced the details of the memorial in a social media post. Professor Scollier died earlier this month at the age of 59 after a brave battle with brain cancer. The popularity of One Nation leader Pauline Hanson has taken a hit following her remarks about paid parental leave and multiculturalism. A new poll published in the Financial Review shows Senator Hanson's net favourability rating plunged 10 percentage points in a month. Primary support for Labor has edged back ahead of One Nation to 30%, while the Coalition has slipped further to now sit on 18%. The federal government is confident new penalties will force big tech companies to comply with the under-16s social media ban. The maximum fine for companies that breach the laws is being increased to $99 million. The eSafety Commissioner will also receive new powers to gather information from social media giants. Communications Minister Annika Wells says these organisations currently aren't doing enough to protect children.
1: And I am not satisfied that the social media companies are doing everything in their power to keep under 16s off their platforms. In fact, it is clear to me that these companies are taking a leaf straight out of the big tech playbook and are trying to get away with the bare minimum.
0: Police are investigating whether a father mistook his accelerator for the brake when he ploughed into a chicken shop on Sydney's northern beaches. Hugh Phillips reports.
2: Emergency services were called to Allambie Heights following reports of a crash. Officers finding a BMW station wagon that had been driven into the front of the establishment. It's believed the man was picking up his son when he hit the group of children. Paramedics treated an 11-year-old boy at the scene for leg and arm injuries. He's been taken to hospital for further treatment. Two other children sustained minor injuries. Hugh Phillips reporting.
0: UNICEF emergency supplies have landed in Venezuela to help assist after twin earthquakes left hundreds dead and thousands injured. Teams are also on the ground conducting assessments of what is further needed to support a rapid response. UNICEF spokesman Richard Parlett says there are things people can do to help.
3: We're just calling on all Australians to help in this ongoing humanitarian crisis and anything that we can do to support the people of Venezuela.
0: And an Australian man could face a death penalty after being arrested over the murder of a 17-year-old girl in Thailand whose body was found stuffed in a suitcase.
4: For Canberra's best coverage of the NRL, join the Continuous Call team every Saturday and Sunday from 1 p.m. Now a sports update on 2CC.
0: In NRL action, the Knights have claimed victory over the Tigers 12-6. Salt in the wounds for West with Taylan May's season all but over after the star was forced off the field with a dislocated shoulder. While Raiders defeated the Dragons 24-16, the result returns Canberra to the winner's circle, snapping a three-game losing streak. Raiders coach Ricky Stewart says despite winning, the team has a long way to go.
5: It was very ugly. I suppose an ugly win is better than an attractive loss.
0: In the AFL, leaders ladder Fremantle are leading Gold Coast 60-20. Earlier, North Melbourne triumphed over Essendon 79-65. And at the FIFA World Cup, defending champions Argentina defeated Jordan 3-1. They'll face Cape Verde in the round of 32. That's the latest news and sport.
6: 2CC weather. 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Canberra's cold. Your house doesn't have to be.
7: An overnight low of 5 degrees, the chance of showers in the afternoon and evening, top of 15 degrees. Cloudy tomorrow with a high chance of showers in the afternoon and evening, another top of 15. More rain predicted for Wednesday with light winds expected, maximum temperature of 16 degrees. Then partly cloudy and the high chance of showers on Thursday, top of 14 degrees.
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20: Yes, hello, welcome to Healthy Living, 2 hours of the best medical news breakthroughs, interviews and information to help you live your healthiest life. My name is Adam Buncher, joined as always by Dr. Ross Walker. G'day, mate.
21: G'day, mate. Lovely to see you.
20: Have you had a healthy week?
21: I've had a very good week, very interesting week. On Friday, I was one of the main speakers at a mitochondrial health conference because I think treating the mitochondria is one of the next big things in medicine.
20: It comes up all the time.
21: Yeah. So there was a lot of really interesting speakers at this conference, went all day, some really important information came out. So I had a great week, but you've also had something interesting happen to you as well.
20: Well, look, we're continuing a trend because last week you wanted to give some gratitude towards the wonderful people who work in the ICU.
21: At Hornsby Hospital, yeah.
20: Well, I tonight would like to open by giving a heartfelt thanks to some wonderful paramedics and extended to all paramedics by way of the example of the couple that I had dealings with on Saturday. Well, my dad, he has Alzheimer's. You know, as so many other people around the country and around the world do. And so, you know, myself and my mother, we are part of the care team for that. I was down on the weekend visiting. Dad had a fall out of bed, which resulted in a gash in his arm and was looking pretty nasty. So we called the ambulance out. And because of something called an extended care paramedic, which I had not heard of before, they were able to come in and by consulting a doctor virtually, through their phone, they're able to disinfect the wound, administer an anesthetic, and perform 4 stitches to Dad while he was sitting in the living room. And this is the whole purpose of these extended care paramedics, to provide the treatment that they would normally have had to travel to hospital but inside their own communities.
21: Talk about for a second the problem with that happening with someone who has Alzheimer's disease in your own personal experience.
20: Well, just the amount of stimulation that and the unfamiliar surroundings and all the questions that have to be asked, all the poking, all the prodding, which is very, very necessary.
21: Sure.
20: And a normal person would be able to deal with that very easily, but it becomes an entirely different ballgame for someone with Alzheimer's, and that disruption can continue to last well beyond going to hospital. So it was unbelievable the difference that was made by having this happen inside his own home.
21: So we acknowledge these people.
20: Absolutely. Heartfelt thanks going out. And this is from the New South Wales Ambulance and I believe the branch that was operating out of Huskisson that day, but they also operate outside of Bomaderry as well.
21: Wonderful.
20: And the ambos that attended Connor, Luke, Amber, and the extended care paramedic, Caitlin. Thank you so much for everything you did on Saturday. And as I say, by thanking them, please extend that out to any other paramedics and any and all paramedics and the job that they do every day.
21: And can I say, the system doesn't work without the enormous dedication of all of these people who are frontline workers. And
20: 100%.
21: And on behalf of everybody, we all thank you.
20: Now, getting onto the show tonight in just a couple of minutes, we're going to be looking at a recent study that has revealed a profound effect on how long we live. And the thing that determines it might not be something that you'd expect, but we'll get to that very soon. What else is on the way this hour?
21: Well, we always go to the wonderful Dr. Clay Gollidge, our favourite infectious diseases person, talking about a virus that I've got to be frank, I'd never heard of before. Because it has not occurred in Australia, but this is really interesting stuff what Clay's got to tell us.
20: I've got many questions, not least of which being, how do you pronounce it?
21: Well, let's wait till I try pronouncing it.
20: I'll leave it to you.
21: At the start of the intro there. and also, in the I'm Confused segment, you would have thought that being jabbed with a needle was a better vaccine than shoving it up your nose. So I'll be talking about that, and I'm confused. The future of medicine, this is quite extraordinary. Now, again, this is the future of medicine. You can't go to your GP tomorrow and get this treatment. But gene therapy, simple gene therapy, prolonging life. So a very, very big hour, and we've got a very big second hour as well.
20: And, of course, the most important thing that we do here on this show always is answer any questions that you have about your health, and I do mean absolutely anything at all. 131-873 is the number, and you can speak directly to Dr. Ross Walker tonight, or, of course, the text line is open and available for you at any time, 0460-873-873. There is something that doesn't show up on a blood test. It doesn't appear on a CT coronary angiogram. And yet, according to a large new study out of the University of California, Davis, may be doing as much damage to our brains and to how long we live as any of the risk factors that we usually discuss on this program. Dr. Ross, what is it?
21: Well, Adam, you may be surprised to know that it's loneliness, which we have spoken about before. Now, I want to be precise about language here because this study draws a distinction that I think gets lost in everyday conversation. Loneliness and social isolation are not the same thing. Isolation is a fact. It's simply how often you see other people. Loneliness is a feeling. It's the gap between the connection you have and the connection you want. You can live alone quite happily and not be lonely at all. Equally, you can be surrounded by family, colleagues, and friends at a barbecue, for example, and still feel completely alone. So as the lead author in this study, psychologist Tomiko Yanida, puts it, loneliness is a perception.
20: But that's a really fascinating distinction. It's one that I inherently understand because I am pretty okay with being alone quite often.
21: Yeah.
20: But there's that last point. It's that inverse that I think is very interesting as well, that you can be surrounded by people and still be experiencing what this study classified as loneliness and still be feeling lonely and still have the negative effects that come with that. So speaking of those negative effects, what did the study show about those?
21: Well, the research team, more than 20 scientists led out of UC Davis in California, followed 175,000 people over the age of 50 across 18 countries, tracking them as they moved through different stages of cognitive function right through to death. Using sophisticated statistical modelling, they were able to separate the effect of feeling lonely from the effect of simply being alone. And the results were striking. A 10% increase in how often someone reported feeling lonely was associated with an 8 to 9% higher risk of developing severe cognitive impairment. And similarly, increased risk of moving from no impairment at all into mild cognitive decline. So depending on which stage you are in your brain function will depend on how loneliness is affecting it. So social isolation on its own showed only a weak and inconsistent relationship with these outcomes. It was the feeling, not the fact, that mattered. So perhaps the most important finding is that loneliness appeared to do its damage early, often before any measurable decline in thinking or memory could be detected. And once impairment had begun, lonelier individuals were less likely to recover back to normal cognitive function. Lonelier people aren't just more likely to progress to worse stages of impairment, they're also less likely to climb back out of them.
1: That's incredible. How can a feeling, as the researchers put it, have this much influence over the function of the brain?
21: Well, we have a reasonable biologic story here, Adam, and it's one I've touched on before in relation to the gut-brain-heart axis. Chronic loneliness behaves physiologically like a chronic low-grade stressor. It keeps the sympathetic nervous system, that fear-flight-fight system, switched on, drives up inflammatory markers and disrupts sleep. Three things that, compounded over years and decades, are entirely capable of accelerating both vascular and neurodegenerative disease. And this is exactly why I've always argued that meaningful human connection belongs alongside diet, exercise and sleep as a genuine pillar of preventative medicine, sitting squarely in the lifestyle side of my 80-10-10 approach. The top of my five keys to being healthy and the number one best drug on the planet for preventing disease is that human connection happiness that I'm always talking about.
1: Absolutely. But it does beg the very important question that if loneliness is such an important factor in our health, how do we address it? It seems obvious, but again, with that separation of differentiation between loneliness and feeling alone, it's actually a question that we do need answered.
21: Yeah, and it's a hard solution because it's not always there. But if people are listening tonight and you live alone, but you're generally content in that solitude, the study really isn't about you.
1: Yeah, exactly.
21: But if you, or more importantly, someone you know has gone quiet, they've stopped ringing, they've really stopped turning up, that's worth a phone call, or better still, a visit rather than a text message. GP and aged care providers should be asking about loneliness as routinely as they ask about blood pressure or cholesterol. And as a community, we need to keep creating reasons for all Australians of all ages to leave the house and be among people who know their name.
1: So it's really a community-based approach that can happen at all sorts of levels. I think that point of checking in on people who you think might be experiencing loneliness is a really good one. Yeah, because sometimes you can notice it before the person notices it themselves.
21: Think about all the people around you have dealings with and make sure you stay in touch with them. We've spent decades treating cardiovascular risk factors aggressively, and rightly so, but this research is a reminder that the relationships in our lives deserve to be treated with exactly the same seriousness.
1: To your calls now, 131-873, into our first call of the night, over in Toongabie. Max, hello.
21: Max, good evening.
2: Oh, good evening. How are you?
21: We're fine, thanks, mate. How can we help you?
2: Mate, I'm 76 and I'm suffering from shingles.
21: Yeah. Whereabouts did you have them, Max?
2: It's in the left eye.
21: Left eye, okay.
2: And I've had it for 6 months and I've been in and out of hospital. And the pain was unbelievable.
21: Oh, it's horrible. It's absolutely horrible.
2: And they got it down so the pain's not so bad now. I've been on this medication called pregabalin.
21: Pregabalin, yep. Yeah, that's the standard medication for shingles pain.
2: Yeah. But I recall that a lady rang you a couple of weeks ago and I was sort of half asleep while I was listening and she had the same problem for 6 months and you advised her of a medication where it's only newly out, and you take one in the morning and a different one at night.
21: No, what I said, Max, I can remember the conversation, is that you take your pregabalin in the morning, the dose that you're taking, but the one you take at night is amitriptyline, and it's not a new medication at all. It's been around for 30, 40 years, but it was developed as an antidepressant, and then they found it had pain-modulating effects. So you sleep so much better because it also has some sedating effects. So the typical dose for someone with shingles would be around 25 milligrams of this amitriptyline taken before you go to bed. The only problem with amitriptyline is, especially when you use it in antidepressant doses, which is more 50 to 150 milligrams, there's a lot of constipation, dry mouth, weight gain, because it has what we call anticholinergic effects. But 25 milligrams is a pretty good dose, A, to help you sleep, and B, to take the edge off the pain of the shingles. So that's the name of the medication, amitriptyline, spelled amitriptyline, 25 milligrams. It's on prescription. You've got to get it from your GP, and that may certainly give you some benefit.
20: Thank you so much for the call there, Max. 131-873 is the number to speak to Dr. Ross Walker tonight, or you can send through your text on 0460-873-873. You can also send through an email. healthyliving@2gb.com is the best place for that, just like Jim has done. Jim is asking about recommendations in the book The 5CH Diet and how they fit with the research that you mentioned so often on this show about diet.
21: Sure.
20: Dr. Ross. Dr. Ross is right across it. Basically, he's asking about people who consume ample red meat and dairy of all kinds,
21: yep,
20: having a lower death rate. Now, that comes from the Pure study, I believe.
21: Yeah,
20: so I'm not particularly across what the 5CH diet is, Doc. Do you know about that one?
21: Yeah. We had, when you were away, we had Steve Fenton in the studio.
20: I need to go listen to the podcast.
21: He'd written a book, The 5CH Diet, and he talks about things, CH standing for chips and cheese and whatever. So there's a whole lot of things there, and chicken. And it basically suggesting that saturated fat is a cause of heart disease. Now, I was respectful to his opinion, didn't argue with him on air, but I don't agree with him.
20: Okay.
21: I think that there is definitely a link between processed meats and heart disease. The studies show a 40% higher risk for heart disease in people who take processed meats. Mm. But I believe with natural saturated fats such as meat, eggs and dairy, the evidence is overwhelming now that if you look at, say, the Pure study, which is the biggest diet study that's ever been performed, 220,000 people over 9 years in 50 different countries, those who had the highest intake of saturated fat, and I'm not talking about going and having a hamburger or takeaway food or anything at all like that. I'm talking about just
20: saturated
21: having
20: saturated fat from whole foods, shall we say.
21: Whole foods, from red meats, and not red meat that's char-grilled on a barbecue. I'm not talking about that either.
20: Yep.
21: But medium rare red meat, for example, but chicken and also dairy products especially, and eggs, the evidence is overwhelming now that for the people who had the highest intake in the Pure study versus the people who had the lowest intake, a 25% reduction in death and cardiovascular disease in the people who did that. And also we've spoken on the show over the last few weeks about people that have a couple of pieces of hard cheese a day, or people who have 5 eggs a week, have about a 30% reduction in dementia. So I think you've got to look at the current evidence. The old style evidence about saturated fat, which again, I wrote a book 25 years ago called The Cell Factor. And in that book, I said there was no link between saturated fat and heart disease based on a British Medical Journal review of 27 studies put together showing no link between saturated fat and heart disease. So I think that's old style evidence that we have to dismiss now. And don't throw the baby out with the bathwater, because when you're talking about trans fats, trans fats are evil and cause all sorts of problems, but not saturated fat. But I'm not suggesting anyone should swim in saturated fat. It's like olive oil. I think olive oil is the best component of the Mediterranean diet, but you should only have 2 tablespoons a day. You shouldn't be just drinking it by the gallons, because that can also cause problems. And olive oil has saturated fat in it as well. It just mainly has monounsaturated fat.
20: The thing I always think about when we talk about diet as well is that no one's out here just eating singular ingredients. They form part of a meal. So, you're having red meat. Are you having that red meat with a salad? Are you having that with some lentils? How's the fiber in the rest of that meal?
21: That's right. And so, you know, it's also the key aspect to diet. He's not focusing on saturated fat. The key aspect is that only 5% of people have two or three pieces of fruit per day, 3 to 5 servings of vegetables per day. Only 5%, they have the lowest rates of heart disease, cancer, Alzheimer's in the community, doesn't do zip to your cholesterol. So because it keeps your immune system healthy. Yeah. That's how it works, and that's what we should be focusing on rather than worrying about whether we have enjoy a piece of red meat with that. With the vegetables.
20: Got it. Keeping it towards the whole foods is the overarching message. Absolutely. And keeping your vegetables as part of your diet. Yep. As well. Always good to have a reminder of that as well. 131 873, of course, the number to speak to Dr. Ross Walker tonight. If you have any questions, the text line number once again, 0460 873 873. Now, coming up next, Dr. Clay Gollidge is going to break down this disease that I'm not going to try and pronounce.
21: No, wait.
20: But you'll not only find out how it is pronounced, but also everything else you need to know about it as well. That's next.
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21: Well, the Oropouche virus, which is transmitted by the gunpowder midge, has infected an estimated 9.4 million people across Latin America and the Caribbean since 1960, and I've never heard of the damn thing. In Brazil alone, there have been approximately 5.5 million cases. While the disease causes fever and symptoms similar to dengue, it can lead to serious complications, including neurological problems like meningitis and meningoencephalitis, tetanus, as well as microcephaly, which is the same thing that happens with Zika, in cases of mother-to-fetus transmission. So the 2023 outbreak drew significant attention because of its scale, with more than 30,000 cases recorded nationwide, and because it resulted in the first confirmed death from the disease in Brazil. So with the World Health Organization calling for accelerated development of preventative tools, infectious disease expert Clay Gollidge is going to tell us all about that. Clay, welcome back to Healthy Living, you legend.
0: Hi, Ross. How are you?
21: All the better for hearing your voice, mate.
0: Mutual admiration, mate.
21: Absolutely. So the scale of this outbreak is staggering, with estimates showing the virus infected nearly 260 times more people in Manaus between 2023 and 2024 than the confirmed cases suggest. So how does this virus manage to circulate so silently before reaching the outskirts of major urban centres? And how come we haven't heard of it until now?
0: Well, we kind of have, but we've got to cast it behind the big ones, particularly dengue, because it's so similar.
21: Yeah.
0: And of course, a lot of these occur out in the jungle, in non-urban areas, where people just don't get tested as well. Or even if they do come and have a test, we do tests for dengue, chikungunya, maybe for Zika, but we call ORV is the sort of laboratory abbreviation. We tend to forget about ORV and probably don't even treat it. Now, I can remember cases coming back from Central Latin America where it would have been a compatible illness. We never even thought about it, didn't put on our testing panels at the time. So it's clearly been very, very underdiagnosed. Mm. When we've kind of said, well, let's look for dengue, let's look for chik, let's look for West Nile, these things that we see, Zika, that we see reasonably commonly, just forget about this one. And of course, it's been there all the time. It hasn't gone away. We just haven't really looked hard enough for it.
21: Yeah, but it seems like a pretty serious virus if it can cause meningitis, meningo, encephalitis, microcephaly. So, and also, unlike the mosquitoes that transmit dengue or Zika, the gunpowder midge lays its eggs in moist soil rich in organic matter and is three times smaller than the normal mosquito, allowing it to pass through mosquito nets. So do our control strategies need to shift away from traditional urban street fumigation?
0: Look, I think they may well do. And, you know, obviously even with impregnated nets, as you allude to, it can get through that, although the impregnated net is better than a non-impregnated one. And midges, it's not just obviously midges that transmit it. Mosquitoes can do it. Ticks can do it as well. But the midge, because of there's just so much of it there, such a load of midges. And I remember going to Scotland on a hunting trip years ago, and we were absolutely annihilated with midges. You don't think about it. They come from nowhere, though, in waves, so they can be incredibly annoying and biting. So I'm not saying that Scotland's got this virus, it doesn't have it, but and we don't have it here in Australia, obviously, because we don't have that particular midge either. But look, they are relentless, and they just at you and at you and at you. And, you know, no matter what you wear in terms of clothing and protection, they'll usually find a way through. So if you go into a midge island where they're just so prolific, it's highly likely you get infected.
21: Yes.
0: So as you were saying, the difference is they have this neurotropism, so probably 3-4% can invade the brain, and meningitis, as you said, encephalitis even worse, sometimes the two together. And of course, this ability to pass the placenta and do things that Zika does in terms of fetal loss, malformations, etc.
21: Right. So, yes. So it can be very serious. But when someone gets this, is there any treatment at all for it? Is there a vaccine?
0: No. So there's no antiviral. There's not been much research done in it. That's the kicker, really, because, you know, it's been a neglected virus. So companies are starting to research it now, but there is no treatment, no antiviral, and there's no vaccine either. All the work they've done on dengue, they're just starting to get decent dengue vaccines now after all this time, because the dengue vaccine has never been that good. So they're way behind with ORV, and I think it'll be years before we get a decent therapeutics or vaccination. But at least we're now aware of it. We're going to put into our panels that when people come back from an endemic area with a compatible illness, we'll be testing for it.
21: Yeah, you see, I would have thought with the potential serious complications that this was really a priority.
0: Yeah. Well, look, I think we've had our eye off the ball on it, you know, and it's not just, not Australia. I mean, it's worldwide that they've had their eye off the ball, and, you know, it's now been put at the forefront with the CDC and with other overseas organisations. So, but it'll take a while before much gets done, I would think.
21: So you get it from the midge, but can there be human-to-human transmission? So could somebody be bitten by one of these midges in Brazil, get it on a plane, come to Australia and give it to somebody?
0: Very inefficient human-to-human transmission. It can be secreted in blood, body fluids, semen, etc. But reports of human-to-human transmission are vanishingly rare. So, again, it's not what we need to worry about, it coming to our shores and causing an outbreak. So we can kind of put that one to bed.
21: So there's been a new viral lineage that's emerged from genetic reassortment where two different viruses infect the same cell. How much did this mutation increase the virus's replication capacity and make it harder for older antibodies to neutralise it?
0: Yeah, look, I don't know, and it's a good question. And that's, of course, one of the theoretical questions too with bird flu circulating with human flu, that genetic reassortment can occur and probably is occurring. So with ORIV, yes, it's undoubtedly occurred, but when it happened, how much genetic reassortment, there's a lot of work to be done on it. So it's a good one to talk about because it certainly opened our eyes. We were all caught napping a little bit with this one, I think.
21: Yeah. So finally, to prevent further spread, experts are calling for a complete structural overhaul in how we track this disease. So why is it so critical to implement continuous serologic studies, decentral lab testing, and use blood banks as an early warning system?
0: Yeah, I think because of the fact of its lethality that, you know, if it gets into the brain, it can cause significant problems. And it does seem to be more able to get in the brain than does dengue, chik, or Zika.
21: Mm.
0: And, of course, it's very Zika-like in crossing the placenta. So it's got a double whammy. It doesn't just make you feel terrible with headache and muscle pains and reduce your blood counts and make you bleed and all that sort of thing. It doesn't seem to have that property that dengue, when you get a second infection, you get that immune overreaction syndrome. So it doesn't seem to have that. But, you know, a primary infection seems to be very, very nasty with these other things that can happen. So, look, it is worth doing the research and it is worth looking at midge control. I'm not exactly sure how you do that because it's not as easy as mosquito control. That's not even easy anyway. But midge control throws up a lot more barriers.
21: Well, it's just interesting. This one seems to have gone under the radar. As I said, I mean, I'm usually over most things, and I've never actually heard of this virus before, which is why I wanted to speak to you about it. So, it's just really, really important that you bring this information to us, and just thankfully it won't make it to Australia, which is what you're suggesting.
0: Yeah, absolutely, absolutely. And now I've got a question for you without notice. Do you like those?
21: No, please.
0: Let's go cardiology.
21: Yeah.
0: Is Lippmann-Sachs endocarditis underdiagnosed?
21: Look, I think it is. Now, for the people who are listening who've never heard of this before, it's associated with a thing called anti-cardiolipin antibodies, which are, and I think this was a bit of a crossover with people who got the thromboses with the AstraZeneca virus during COVID, because it's a very, very similar mechanism that people with anti-cardiolipin antibody syndrome get thromboses, as do people who had a very similar platelet factor 4 problem when they were given the AstraZeneca virus. But I think I often see people who've got some anti-cardiolipin antibodies who have thickened aortic valves, thickened mitral valves, not to the point where I'd say they had Lippmann-Sachs. But I agree with you. I think it is underdiagnosed, and I think it's because people don't recognise the problem.
0: Yeah, and we saw a case this morning, a girl with bad lupus and antiphospholipid syndrome.
21: Yeah.
0: And she got these vegetations on a pacemaker, and everyone's jumping up and down and saying, this is endocarditis, and it's not. I'm sure it's LSE.
21: Yeah.
0: And I said, I'm going to ask Ross on the radio show this afternoon. He'll be a font of knowledge, and you nailed it.
21: Yeah.
0: There you go.
21: Well, thank you, mate. But I think if you, I mean, the only treatment there really we have is warfarin. I still think you could probably use things like the newer oral anticoagulants, which Eliquis is my favourite one because I think the studies are showing it's a bit better with less bleeding and better thrombotic cover. But the studies just haven't been done with anti-cardiolipin antibody syndrome, which is where they have to use the warfarin. So, anyway, so it sounds like a fascinating case.
0: Isn't it good to turn the tables on the interviewer occasionally? I love that.
21: As long as the interviewer can answer the damn questions.
0: I knew you'd know.
21: You're a good man.
0: That's a good answer.
21: Okay, well, lovely to talk to you, mate, and we'll talk to you, obviously, within the next month.
0: Look forward to it.
5: Thanks, cheers, Clay. Guys. That's the wonderful Dr. Clay Gollidge, our go-to infectious disease person. He's so good.
20: And even they get to ask questions of you,
5: Doc. Yeah, how about that?
20: They've caught up like anyone else. Well, speaking of which, we'll be getting to your questions on the phones next.
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20: 131 873. Adam online. How can we help you?
5: Adam, good evening. Hello, Adam. Adam, we can't hear you, mate. Your phone's dreadful. Can you get take it off speaker? Are you there?
28: Yeah. Oh, yeah.
5: Go on, Adam. Hello.
28: Sorry, I got it upside down.
5: Yep. What's your question, Adam?
28: Scopolamine. What's the deal with that?
5: Scopolamine?
28: Yeah.
5: Scopolamine's usually used for motion sickness. And sometimes
28: very dangerous, I guess.
5: Well, it should be used carefully, but why are you asking about scopolamine, Adam?
28: Because I've been on it, but I've also been on
20: Is it Lyrica, Adam?
28: Lyrica, yeah. Mm.
5: What are you taking Lyrica for, Adam?
28: Pains in my head.
5: Yeah.
28: Sort of thing. just for nerve that damage, I guess. Yeah.
5: Well, look, when you've had problems like that, Adam, it's really, really important that you're under a care of a pain management system. So go to a pain centre at one of the major hospitals and they can certainly help you with all the medications you're taking.
20: We talked about trans fats a little bit earlier this hour, Dr. Ross. I think Steve has a question about that.
5: Steve, good evening.
1: Hey, doctor. I'm 64 years old. Since I was about 15 or 16, the saturated fat thing bothered me because I just thought, well, we've come from caveman. We would have been eating it. Our whole biology would have been set up for it. And you know, so I've gone with it. I'm 64 years old. I donate blood every 3 months. And my blood pressure's perfect. Everything's good. But what the question is that where trans fats are developed is with the processing of food. And as you know, olive oil, pure pressed olive oil is obviously good for you.
5: Yep.
1: But is it the heating process? Is it like, say, for, you know, you get all these good looking, say, vegetable oils or grapeseed oils that are heat processed? Is that what causes the trans fats? And if that's the case, does homogenised milk cause trans fats?
5: No, homogenised milk does not. But the there are some natural trans fats in milk, and they don't hurt you. A study came out a couple of weeks ago showing that there's no link between that and disease. But it's what's called the hydrogenization process, not the cooking, that's actually causing the trans fats to be there. And now a lot of the companies are taking trans fats out of their processed vegetable oils. But interestingly, in say for a place like New York, they banned trans fats completely in New York. They use a different process called interesterification that still gives you synthetic fats, which still causes the same problem. But they think they're keeping people healthy by just shifting from one form of trans fat to another form of bad fat that's not good for you. So I think you're right, Steve. I agree with you. It doesn't mean you're right. It just means that you and I are on the same page with this, that the saturated fat concept has just been blown out of proportions by people. And I would just like someone to show me some science that there is a link between the intake of saturated fat and cardiovascular disease, because I've just never seen a study actually proving it. But people trot out this nonsense all the time.
2: On Healthy Living.
13: Well, I'm sorry, it's not clear to me.
2: I'm confused.
20: You may have heard when it comes to flu vaccines, there is a brand new option, and it's not just another kind of needle, but it's a nasal spray. But here's the confusion that we're going to clear up. Is it as effective?
5: Well, the vaccine's called FluMist, and it's not new. It's been in the US since 2003, but it's brand new to Australia. The TGA only registered here this year, and from this flu season, it's been rolling out through GPs, pharmacies, and state-funded programs around the country for children aged 2 to under 18. Instead of a needle in the arm, it's two quick sprays, one up each nostril. So for decades, FluMist has had a reputation, fairly or not, as the less option. A nice idea for kids who hate needles, maybe even for adults who hate needles, but not as robust immunologically as the standard injectable shot. And that reputation was based on solid evidence when researchers measured antibodies in the bloodstream the injectable vaccine consistently won. But a new study just out of La Jolla Institute for Immunology in California and published in Science Translational Medicine has exposed a rather large blind spot in that whole approach. Think about where flu actually attacks the body, Adam. Not the bloodstream, but it's the lining of your nose and the upper airway. That's how it gets in. So if we've spent 80 years only ever checking blood samples to judge how good a flu vaccine is, we may have been looking in completely the wrong place the entire time.
20: Yeah, that makes a lot of sense. So what was this recent research?
5: Well, they took 25 adults who'd had FluMist and 25 who'd had the standard injectable vaccine. Instead of just drawing blood, they also took swabs directly from the nose and upper airway, tracking everyone out to 6 months. The injectable group predictably had strong
21: blood antibodies, but the FluMist group showed something the blood test never picked up, a substantial lasting surge of flu-specific memory B cells sitting right there in the nasal tissue itself where the virus actually lands. Those cells were still elevated 6 months later, and the injectable group showed almost none of that local response at all.
20: No, because they weren't sticking needles up their nose. What does that mean for us, though, when we think about how effective FluMist is?
21: Well, it basically means that FluMist was never necessarily the weaker vaccine. We were simply using the wrong yardstick to measure it, checking the blood where the real immunologic action was happening in the nose. For now, here in Australia, this only applies to children, since that's the only group FluMist is approved for locally. But the implications run well beyond pediatric flu shots. If local tissue-based immune memory matters this much, it should reshape how we think about designing vaccines for RSV and COVID-19 and for influenza, pointing the next generation of vaccines toward the nose and airway, not into the arm.
27: Mark Levy. Business and economists warn the $50 million deal will clip the wings of self-managed super funds, tilt the balance further towards industry funds, and add to public perception the Albanese government's tax package is just a revenue grab. 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

0: There is a very common vitamin that has been shown to have a link to our cognition that may come as a little bit of a surprise. We'll be talking about that just in the beginning of the next hour, but right now...
1: And now on Healthy Living...
2: We're going forward to the future, not back into the past.
1: The future of medicine.
0: Always like taking a peek into the future of medicine. And Dr. Ross, you called this one... one of the more genuinely exciting longevity studies that you've come across in some time. Now, you come across quite a lot of them. That's quite a sell.
3: Yeah, and as I say, that is someone who treats most anti-aging claims with healthy skepticism. So researchers at the University in Barcelona, led by Professor Fatemir Bosch, have been working with a thing called FGF 21, which is fibroblast growth factor 21. This is a hormone your body already makes, mostly in the liver, that governs metabolism, how much you burn fat, how sensitive your tissues are to insulin, how efficiently you produce energy. So all aspects of our metabolism. So as we age, that FGF1 signal weakens. So the team ask a simple question. What happens if you restore it using gene therapy in old animals?
0: I'm guessing they didn't just ask it. I'm guessing they did that.
3: That's exactly what they did. Using a single intramuscular injection of a harmless viral vector. So the viral vector basically just takes the gene into the liver and starts replicating in there. And they instructed the muscle of aged and geriatric mice to continuously produce and secrete their own FGF21 from that one injection alone. Then they followed those animals for 27 months, essentially cradle to grave in mouse terms.
0: So it was a single injection and it was stimulating a natural process inside the subject's own body. That's right.
3: Yeah.
0: So what was the result?
3: For a single injection, the results are actually striking. Treated mice live just over 20% longer, but health span, not just lifespan, that this is what interests me the most. Mm. And the improvements turned up almost everywhere the researchers looked. Body weight and fat normalized, insulin sensitivity improved, and inflammation in fat tissue fell. In the liver, detoxification, because all day, every day, we're detoxing a whole lot of stuff. Yeah. So the detoxification capacity was preserved, and the abnormal protein buildup we associated with aging and Alzheimer's disease was prevented. In the kidney, markers of damage actually reversed. In the heart, scarring called fibrosis and that same protein deposition were avoided, preserving both structure and function. Physical strength, coordination and endurance held up, and memory and learning in those old mice returned to levels indistinguishable from young animals. So underneath all of this, Adam, the team found coordinated improvements in mitochondrial energy production, what I was speaking about on Friday, and the cell's capacity to maintain healthy proteins, which could be seen as a mechanism for these incredible results themselves, not just a correction.
0: Listening to what you just said there, Doc, it is sounding very much like the Fountain of Youth is just a shot away, to quote the Stones. You might have to temper my enthusiasm here a little bit.
3: Look, there's the obvious caveat. These are mice, not humans. And decades of "we cured aging" in mice headlines should make all of us cautious. but this isn't coming from nowhere. The same Barcelona group has already shown the exact gene therapy can reverse serious human liver disease. So what we call MASH or that's just non-alcoholic steatohepatitis, fatty liver in animal models. And the FDA has just cleared a human trial in these patients due to begin this year. So part of the path from mouse muscle to human medicine is already being built. So I won't be recommending FGF2 therapy, a gene therapy, to my patients this year or this decade, but remember this molecule, because even if a fraction of these results hold up in humans, this is exactly the kind of single intervention, whole body approach that the next era of preventative medicine will be built on.
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6: And a great time to get on the phones for your question for Dr. Ross, 131 873. We'll be coming to those next hour. In addition to talking about the common vitamin that could boost your grey matter, the Australian first innovation that helps dependents on high-risk medicines, cysts on our kidneys. Turns out a lot of us have them. How concerned should we be? And this certainly beats doom scrolling, reversing type 2 diabetes using just your phone. It is all coming up in the next hour here on Healthy Living.
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8: Good evening, I'm Sarah Widdersain. The government claims harsher penalties will force big tech companies to comply with the social media ban. Federal politics reporter Nelson Scott.
9: Since December, more than 5 million children under 16 have had their social media account removed, deactivated or restricted. But despite the measures, many young people are still logging on, leaving them exposed to cyberbullying and graphic content. The government argues tech giants are failing to enforce the rules and plans to double the maximum fine for breaches to $99 million. The eSafety Commissioner will also get beefed up powers to investigate compliance. Communications Minister Annika Wells claims it's all about ensuring big tech plays by the rules.
10: If you want to do business on Australian shores, you will comply with Australian laws.
9: But the opposition's Julian Lisa has told Sky News the fact changes are being made shows the ban isn't going to plan.
11: Labor has clearly fumbled this.
9: The government is hoping to legislate the new penalties by the end of the week. Nelson Scott, Canberra.
8: New polling shows Pauline Hanson's popularity has fallen after a series of controversial comments made by the One Nation leader. The AFR Redbridge poll has seen Senator Hanson's net favourability rating plunge 10% in a month. Labor has regained the lead from One Nation after the minor party's primary support dropped 2 points to 29%. Former Australian of the Year, Professor Richard Scollier, will be remembered at a state funeral at the Sydney Opera House next month. The pioneering cancer specialist died earlier this month at the age of 53 after a three-year battle with brain cancer. The Department of the Prime Minister and Cabinet has announced his life will be commemorated on Monday, July 13. A limited number of free tickets for the state memorial service will be made available to the general public. Authorities across Australia are on alert after Al-Qaeda called on supporters to replicate the Bondi terror attack. The group telling followers it's impossible for Western intelligence agencies to foil every lone wolf attack. Speaking to Sky News, New South Wales Premier Chris Minns says the calls are deeply disturbing.
12: To see people radicalised in Australia as a result of this malevolent evil force, this radical Islamic terrorist ideology, is horrifying. We're putting alongside the federal government and intelligence agencies the resources we need to combat it head on. I'm not going to lie, it's a horrifying prospect to think that we would go through that again. And Australians need to be vigilant about it.
8: And a man has been charged with domestic violence murder after a baby died in Bundaberg West in central Queensland in 2024.
13: For Canberra's best coverage of the NRL, join the Continuous Call team every Saturday and Sunday from 1 p.m. Now a sports update on 2CC.
8: Blues coach Laurie Daly has dropped Brian To'o from the New South Wales side for the State of Origin decider. Brisbane centre Tony Staggs has also been axed. Hamole Oluwatu has been recalled to the squad, as has Stephen Crichton and Panthers back rower Liam Martin. The Tigers have gone down to the Knights 12-6. Tigers coach Benji Marshall says they let the game get away from them.
14: A couple of key moments in the game that are hurting us at the moment. Look, there was a lot that I liked today, but yeah, the fact we couldn't ice that game, given the possession we had, the good ball sets we had.
8: Earlier in the NRL, the Raiders beat the Dragons 24-16. In the AFL, the Dockers have thumped the Suns 80-29. And at the World Cup, Algeria has become the final third-place team to book its place in the knockout stages. That's news and sport.
15: 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Canberra's cold. Your house doesn't have to be.
16: An overnight low of 5 degrees, the chance of showers in the afternoon and evening, top of 15 degrees. Cloudy tomorrow with a high chance of showers in the afternoon and evening, another top of 15. More rain predicted for Wednesday with light winds expected, maximum temperature of 16 degrees. Then partly cloudy and the high chance of showers on Thursday, top of 14 degrees.
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0: 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Doctor,
1: tell me what you see. Now it's back to Healthy Living with Dr. Ross Walker and Adam Buncher.
6: In the second and final hour of Healthy Living this evening, with still loads of information on the way to help you live your healthiest life, including a vitamin that you've definitely heard of doing something that you might not expect it to do. That's coming up in the next couple of minutes. Dr. Ross, what else do we have on the way?
2: We're speaking to Dr. Louisa Picow about Australia's first study linking real-time prescription monitoring to a drop in high-risk medication prescribing. And also in body of evidence, I'm talking about cysts in the kidney and possibly the liver as well. And a really interesting interview about how you could possibly reverse type 2 diabetes. And of course, everyone's favourite, the final word.
6: It is all on the way, including your calls on 131 873. We'll get into those very, very shortly. But first...
1: And now on Healthy Living, a medical news update.
6: When we think about things that are great for our brains, loads of things come to mind, but I've got to be honest, vitamin C usually doesn't end up on the podium.
2: Yeah, this is a study of 2,000 older adults older than 64, and what they basically did was measured blood vitamin C concentrations and paired those with detailed MRI brain scans. And they found, very simply, that people who had the highest levels of vitamin C in their bloodstream had much more grey matter volume and a better connection within their brain. So it's basically just saying that we need a lot of vitamin C to build a healthy brain.
6: Well, I'm going to ask the obvious question off the back of that then. Mm-hmm. Anyone who's interested in having a good brain should automatically then rush out and get themselves a vitamin C supplement?
2: No, I think there's nothing wrong with taking vitamin C supplements, but I'm not saying that's the answer.
6: Okay.
2: Some people just naturally have higher levels of vitamin C, and also what I say all the time, 2 or 3 pieces of fruit per day, 3 to 5 servings of vegetables per day.
6: And with that, we'll get to your calls, 131-873. Bill in Bonnie Rig, welcome to Healthy Living.
2: Bill, good evening.
3: Yeah, good evening to you, Doctor.
2: How can we help you, mate?
3: I'm an 80-year-old man. I'm very fit and active, and I've had heart problems, and I'm on blood thinners, Pradaxa, and I thought I heard you mention tonight that a blood thinner that you don't bleed as much. I'd bump myself and I bruise badly and it's embarrassing, you know, on your arms and my legs, not so much the body, probably because there's more tissue around the body than what's on your arms and legs.
2: Well, mate, can I say, if you're on Pradaxa, you've probably got a condition called atrial fibrillation.
3: Yes, I have.
2: And the way to manage that, I tend to use a drug, Eliquis, which works differently to Pradaxa. Pradaxa is still a very, very effective blood thinner, but I just favour Eliquis because I believe the studies are showing a little bit less bleeding and a very effective control of clotting. So, and your dose at 80 would be 2.5 milligrams twice a day. You still may bleed a little bit under the skin, but possibly not as much.
6: Okay, so that could be a switch to talk about with the GP?
2: The GP, yeah.
6: Excellent. Thanks so much for the call, Bill. And Laurie.
2: Laurie, good evening.
24: Hello, Doctor.
2: How are you, mate?
24: I turned 90 in the September, and I've been through the mill a bit sort of thing. I was a truck driver for 4 years, and at the moment, I've had a few things go wrong. But the last week, I wake up in the morning, and my left eyelid only sort of half opens.
2: Yep.
24: I put a bit of water on it. I've got lenses in both eyes. But I just sort of I'm wondering if it was anything dangerous.
2: No, you've got to get off to see the eye specialist as soon as possible, first thing in the morning. It sounds like you have a thing called a sixth nerve palsy, and they've got to find out where it's coming from. So please, Laurie, go and see your GP first thing tomorrow morning. Get it sorted out, because if you've got a sixth nerve palsy, there are things that can be done and also tests that need to be done to get this sorted out, because this has been happening on and off over the last week. This is not something that's been coming on slowly. So please go and get it sorted out and ring us back next week and tell us what's happened.
6: Yeah, please do. All the best until then, Laurie, but make sure you give us a call back, 131-873. I hope everything's okay for you, mate. 0460-873-873 is the text line number, Dr. Ross, which Michael has made use of. He wants your thoughts on meloxicam, 15 milligrams, 3 to 4 days a week. He has tendonitis in his foot. He spends his days mowing lawns. He has a new GP who doesn't want him to continue taking the meloxicam, suggesting he'd be better to put up with the discomfort. He's 63. He's starting to think perhaps he should retire so he can avoid the discomfort and not take the anti-inflammatories altogether. What are your thoughts on that?
2: Firstly, you've got to find out what's causing the tendonitis and not just accept that he has it. Sometimes a simple measure such as having orthotics can help. Some stretching can help as well. And sometimes even a steroid injection. I agree with the GP. Chronic taking of meloxicam can sometimes damage the kidneys, put up the blood pressure, irritate the gut. Mm-hmm. If he's going to take any non-steroidal anti-inflammatory drug acutely, I think the best one is celecoxib or Celebrex, 200 milligrams, just taken daily, certainly not three times a day. But also there are other treatments coming through for tendonitis as well, Michael. So possibly go off and see either a sports physician or a rheumatologist to get a proper level of assessment for your tendonitis.
6: Thank you so much for the text. Always great to receive those. 0460-873-873. Coming up next on Healthy Living, the Australia First innovation, fighting dependence on high-risk medicines. I'll tell you all about that.
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2: New Monash University research is highlighting the life-saving impact of Victoria's prescription drug monitoring program, SafeScript, in reducing the use of high-risk medicines like opioids and benzodiazepines. The study analysed more than 6.7 million prescriptions. What does that tell you? Finding a significant drop in patients being prescribed these dangerous, highly addictive medications by multiple doctors. Seeing multiple doctors for high-risk medicines dramatically increases the risk of dependence, overdose, and at times even death, making real-time monitoring a vital tool for patient safety. And lead researcher from Monash University, Dr. Louisa Pico, says it's contributing to meaningful improvements in continuity of care. And I'm delighted to say Louisa's on the line. Good evening, Louisa.
12: Good evening. Thank you for having me, Ross. It's a pleasure to be here.
2: It's a pleasure to have you on. So how exactly does the SafeScript program work to alert doctors when a patient is being prescribed high-risk monitored medicines from multiple sources?
12: Yeah, so SafeScript is Victoria's real-time prescription monitoring program. And basically what that means is it's a clinical tool which helps doctors track the prescribing and dispensing of high-risk medicines, so things like you said, like opioids and benzodiazepines. And so for most doctors, what will happen is SafeScript will be integrated into their dispensing software, and it provides them with information about their patient's prescription history for all those medications that are monitored by SafeScript. And then what it does is it generates these notifications and alerts, and these basically highlight to doctors where there may be some sort of medication-related risk. So this includes things like receiving medications from four or more prescribers or being on a high dose. And as you said, we know already from existing evidence that, you know, being or receiving medications from multiple prescribers is associated with a range of poor health outcomes for patients. So really these programs are there to sort of help them identify where this behaviour may be taking place.
2: And just for the listeners, this is a national program, so it's not as if it's just in Victoria. If you get your script in Adelaide, but then you travel to Sydney, it can still show up on the computer.
12: Well, interestingly, it is there across Australia. There's been national commitment to real-time prescription monitoring, but each state and territory monitors their own program. Right. So if you were in a different state, it wouldn't show up in another state, but each state has got their own version of this program, which has these sort of overarching goals of really trying to improve medication safety and really trying to reduce these harms associated with these high-risk medicines.
2: And your research analysed over 6.7 million prescriptions between 2017 to 2023. What did the data reveal about the drop in multiple prescriber rates when the program was introduced voluntarily in 2019 compared to when it became mandatory?
12: Yeah, so just, I guess, as a bit of a way of background, so Victoria implemented SafeScript, which is their real-time prescription monitoring program, in 2019. And at this time, use was voluntary. So it meant that doctors could use this program at their own discretion. And so over a year of using it voluntary, it then became mandatory. And what that meant was doctors were then required to check SafeScript before they could prescribe these monitored medicines. And so what we found was that immediately after SafeScript was introduced, so during this sort of voluntary period, we saw quite a sharp and significant 15% drop in the patients who were seeing multiple prescribers. And sort of whilst this drop was sustained over the sort of subsequent year or so, we didn't then see an additional drop once use became mandatory. And what we sort of attribute this to is is this sort of one-year sort of implementation window where prescribers and doctors really had this opportunity to engage with and get used to SafeScript and know how it works and be familiar with the program. And I think given this sort of longer implementation period, it meant that we sort of didn't see this sort of similar drop once use became mandatory.
2: So how difficult was it for prescribers to have visibility over a patient's full prescribing history before this real-time data existed?
12: Yeah, so before SafeScript, it was really difficult for doctors to know exactly what other doctors might have prescribed to their patient. And often they would really be reliant on what their patients had told them. And so this is no longer a problem because we know that they can now access this really important information through their SafeScript or their real-time prescription monitoring program. And they actually get this in real time, which means that as soon as these medications are prescribed or dispensed, it's automatically visible within SafeScript.
2: And you've noted that the goal of these alerts is to support a clinical conversation rather than just instantly cutting people off from their medication. So why is a gradual patient-centered approach so crucial when navigating these alerts?
12: Yeah, absolutely. It's really important to reinforce that this is a clinical tool and they're really not designed to cut people off these medications. We know that in many instances it might be clinically appropriate for people to see multiple prescribers. You know, people with really complex health needs, they might have a GP, they might be seeing various specialists, and in these instances it would trigger these sorts of alerts. And so, you know, we don't want these people to have their medications cut off. And for others, it's really about just having a conversation with their doctor and really trying to get them to support greater continuity of care. And it's really important. We know from existing literature, particularly in the US, where they've implemented similar programs where they saw abrupt outcomes and patient harms where people were cut off these medicines. And this can lead to things such as, you know, patients transitioning from their prescription drugs to illicit drugs. It can result in overdose and can result in death. So it's really, really important to reinforce that, you know, this information is really useful to doctors, but it's not there to override their clinical judgment, but rather just really to support them to make a more informed clinical decision when they're sort of, you know, making these decisions with their patients around their care.
2: And as Victoria was the first Australian jurisdiction to mandate this real-time monitoring, do you hope this research encourages a broader rollout of real-time monitoring across the country?
12: Yeah, absolutely. So now all states and territories have implemented their real-time prescription monitoring programs. As you said, Victoria was the first state to mandate use, and we've now seen other states such as Queensland and South Australia also mandate use. And we know that just this generally leads to greater uptake compared to those states where use is voluntary.
2: Well, Dr. Louisa Picco from Monash University, it's wonderful information. Thank you so much for being on Healthy Living.
12: Thank you so much for having me. Have a great night.
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6: Let's be honest, most of the things that we do on our phones, not that great for our health. Ours or anyone else's for that matter. But what if you could use that exact same device to help defeat diabetes? Coming up very soon, we'll talk to someone who can tell us exactly how we can do that.
22: And now on Healthy Living, it's time to uncover the body of evidence.
6: Dr. Ross, if you told me that I had multiple cysts on my kidneys, yep, I wouldn't be thrilled. I would probably be a little bit concerned. And according to your experience, I'm not alone in that, but it's really not that simple.
2: Yeah, it isn't that simple. And can I say, Adam, that as a man who will be 70 next month, I have multiple cysts on my kidneys.
6: There you go.
2: And I'm really not that concerned about it.
6: I think I've been told I've got at least one. Oh, probably more than that now.
2: Probably got 11. But anyhow, let me just...
6: It's not a competition, Doc.
2: No. I know. And you don't want 11, I can assure you. But I quite often see patients arriving holding an ultrasound or CT report that says something like, multiple cysts noted in both kidneys, looking thoroughly alarmed. Understandably, many have gone home, searched the internet, and become convinced they're headed for dialysis. But I want to clear up the difference between two conditions that share a word, and that word is cyst, but are, in almost every other respect, worlds apart. And I want to bring you some generally exciting new research that may finally solve one of the most frustrating problems in treating the serious version of this disease.
6: Well, let's start with that serious version. Yep. What is the diagnosis when it comes to kidney cysts that you do need to be concerned about?
2: Oh, yes. Well, there's this thing called autosomal dominant polycystic kidney disease, otherwise known as ADPK, of course. This is a genetic condition caused by a fault in one of two genes, PKD1 and, strangely, PKD2. It's not rare. An estimated 140,000 people living in America, so divide that by 15, they're the same in Australia, and it remains one of the most common inherited causes of kidney failure worldwide, again, here in Australia as well. So in ADPKD, so autosomal dominant polycystic kidney disease, the genetic fault causes fluid-filled cysts to form throughout both kidneys from a relatively young age. And unlike the benign cysts I'll come to shortly, these cysts keep growing year after year, decade after decade, physically compressing and destroying the surrounding healthy kidney tissue. The kidneys become massively enlarged, which is a really key point, sometimes several kilos each, rather than the usual 150 grams or so.
6: That's significant.
2: It is, and patients typically develop high blood pressure in their 20s, 30s or 40s. Kidney function then declines progressively, and a substantial proportion need dialysis or a transplant by their 50s or 60s, maybe even by their 40s. And it's not confined to the kidneys either. Patients often develop liver cysts as well and carry a higher risk of particular type of brain aneurysm, which is why we screen selected patients who have a strong family history.
6: Right. So obviously not good news on that one. And as you said, it's not as if it's rare, but it's certainly less common then the more common kind of benign cysts that we see. So tell us about those. Yeah.
2: So what I see far more often in my older patients is the so-called simple renal cysts. These are extraordinarily common. Some studies suggest that at least one in four people over the age of 50 has at least one, climbing higher again past age 70. They turn up incidentally almost always on a scan done for some entirely unrelated reason. They don't run in families, they don't meaningfully multiply or enlarge over time, and they don't affect kidney function, shrink the kidneys, wreck blood pressure, or lead to dialysis. In the overwhelming majority of cases, we do exactly nothing about them beyond noting their size and appearance. And if a cyst looks at all atypical on imaging, we use an established grading system called the Bosniak classification to decide whether it's worth a closer look, purely to exclude the very extremely rare possibility of an early kidney cancer rather than a genuine simple cyst. So if you've ever been told you have a cyst or even multiple cysts on your kidneys, ask your doctor whether this looks like ordinary age-related cysts or whether there's a genuine pattern, family history, declining kidney function, pointing towards the more serious autosomal dominant polycystic kidney disease. The word is the same, the disease is not.
6: Right, and it clearly wouldn't be a good day if you got told you had AD-PKD. I'm not going to do the full thing. I'm going to stick to the abbreviation. But you alluded to a study, and that may have some hope in it.
2: Yeah, for those generally living with AD-PKD, here's some excellent news because it tackles one of the most demoralising aspects of current treatment. The only approved drug for slowing this condition is called tolvaptan, which works by blocking the hormone vasopressin, the body's main signal to conserve water. So you block this vasopressin and you slow cyst growth, but you also can stop the kidney concentrating urine properly, so patients can end up producing 6 to 7 litres of urine a day. Imagine how much that is. Yeah. We do spend most of your time in the toilet. Yeah. So imagine being up 6 or 8 times a night indefinitely as the price of slowing your disease. It's such a burden that a meaningful number of patients simply just stop taking the drug. So researchers at the Mayo Clinic, led by nephrologist Dr. Faub Shabib, have just published a study in the Journal of Clinical Investigation that may finally address this issue. While testing compounds in the lab models of AD-PKD, looking ironically for drugs that would make cyst growth worse purely as a research tool, they tried a drug called probenecid, which is a drug when I was a boy in medicine we used to use to treat gout. And it's been around since the 1940s, originally used to help conserve scarce wartime penicillin supplies by slowing how quickly the kidneys excreted it, and also used for gout. They expected it to accelerate cyst growth, but instead, to their considerable surprise, it slowed it. It did exactly the opposite. So that unexpected result led them somewhere far more interesting than one old drug. They found that probenecid affects how kidney cells handle urate. That's the same molecule associated with gout, as I mentioned. And that urate inside the cell acts as a signal that moves water channels to the cell surface, allowing the kidney to concentrate urine through a pathway entirely separate from this vasopressin. So they uncovered a second, previously unrecognized system the kidney uses to regulate water, independent of the hormone we'd assume was running the whole show for the best part of the century of physiology.
6: Okay.
2: And so here's where it comes immediately practical. In preclinical studies and a small clinical trial, adding probenecid to this tolvaptan reduced urine volume by around 30% and cut nighttime urination from several trips a night down to roughly once, while preserving tolvaptan's disease-slowing effects. Quality of life improved meaningfully for these patients. So Dr. Shabib is clear that probenecid itself isn't the long-term answer. It's an old, fairly blunt drug with effects elsewhere in the body, and it isn't widely available everywhere. But it's done its job as a discovery tool, and his team is now using this newly uncovered pathway as a blueprint for generally targeting the next generation therapy. So it's worth mentioning too that this work carries a real personal weight. Dr. Shabib was drawn into kidney research in the first place after watching his own father live with polycystic kidney disease. So Two conditions, one word. If you've got simple cysts on an aging kidney, you can largely relax. And if you or someone in your family is generally living with ADPKD, this discovery is one of the more promising developments that I've seen in years. Not a cure, but a real step towards making existing treatment livable and a signpost toward the next generation of drugs.
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2: Thousands of Australians could potentially reverse type 2 diabetes, and I use the term reverse, just by using their phones, according to a landmark new Australian study. Researchers at La Trobe University evaluated the Defeat Diabetes digital program over a 12-month period, looking closely at an app that focuses on nutrition education, behavioural change, and low-carbohydrate dietary interventions. Note that I have not said any drugs. The results are completely challenging the long-held assumption that type 2 diabetes is an inevitably progressive condition requiring escalating medication. Dr. Penny Figtree is a GP and one of the clinicians that participated in the study, and I'm delighted to say she's on the line. Good evening, Penny.
32: Good evening, Russ.
2: Now, the results from this 12-month study are quite staggering, with nearly one in five participants achieving remission without the need for glucose-lowering medication. So how exactly does a digital low-carbohydrate nutrition program achieve outcomes that standard medications often struggle to match?
32: Look, I know it sounds sort of strange, doesn't it, an app in your pocket doing such an amazing thing, you know, reversing this terrible disease. But yes, indeed, that's what it showed. And I think the wonderful thing about this app, it's got two great things. The first thing is the nutritional approach that they use is a low carbohydrate approach, which, you know, a lot of your listeners might have heard of. It sounds, you know, radical on the internet. They make low carb sound some sort of weird thing, but it's actually very evidence-based. And so the app uses this low carb approach, which is simply restricting, you know, bread and pasta and rice. So this very powerful low carb approach.
2: Please also mention sugar there, Penny, as well.
32: Yeah, of course. Well, sugar. I think most people with diabetes hopefully realize that sugar isn't so great, but also bread, pasta, rice just breaks down in your blood into glucose molecules, and then people take medication to lower that glucose.
2: Sure.
32: Whereas a low-carb approach is just magic because you limit that bread, and so you don't need to take medication to cover the glucose that the bread brought into your body. So a lot of people with diabetes don't even realize that, but that bit of bread is bringing in glucose and you're sometimes injecting insulin to cover your bread. You know, why don't you just have the cheese and don't have the bread with it, and your sugars are fine and you don't need medication. So it's that powerful low-carb approach that is the foundation of the app. But I think the other bit that is very important to recognize is you can tell patients a lifestyle approach, but it's difficult to do it by yourself.
2: Yep.
32: So you might go to the GP, you might go to the dietitian, they'll tell you what to do. And if they give you a low-carb approach, you might not be able to do it by yourself. But there is a wonderful sort of community around this app. So it gives you community. It teaches you behavior change, what to do when you're out with friends. There are webinars. It sort of teaches you about your diabetes. So people are empowered and not sort of alone. So it's got that community aspect to it as well. So a beautiful, clear, evidence-based dietary approach, wonderfully explained, and then this supportive network around it with meal plans and weekly meetups. And so that's why I think this is just a fantastic app for people with type 2 diabetes.
2: You see, the carbohydrates you mentioned, I call them white death. And I say to my patients, you've got to eliminate white death from your diet. And also, I think that the vital point you made there is that really what this app is doing is giving people entry into coaching, because I don't think you can do anything without a coach. You know, if you're in a football team or a cricket team or you're going in the Olympics, you must have a coach. And this is giving them access to a coach and a community that's going to support them.
32: Exactly. And it's in their pocket, you know, so if you've got a bit of a worry, you can whip out your phone and ask a question and there's going to be a community there to help
2: that's
32: you.
2: Wonderful.
32: So, yeah, that's what I think too. I call it the white, you know, the white stuff. Don't eat the white stuff.
2: I call it white death. I'm a bit more unsubtle about that. And just whilst we're talking about diet before we move on to the next question, what about fruit? Because I still think everyone should be having 2 or 3 pieces of fruit per day, 3 to 5 servings of vegetables, but there is fructose in the fruit, and a lot of people get concerned about that.
32: Yes. Well, look, I don't really like fruit, so I don't know if you've ever worn a continuous glucose monitor and eaten a banana. So I would say to someone with type 2 diabetes, if you think a banana is good for you, then eat one and see. Wearing a continuous glucose monitor or measure your blood sugar, you know, every 5 minutes after you've eaten the banana for half an hour.
2: Yeah, that's a banana.
32: And
2: not apples or oranges.
32: Well, I think you might see that they'll put you... I ate a plum. I am actually an interesting person because I don't have type 2 diabetes, but I get quite a big blip in my blood sugar. And a plum will take my sugar right up to 8. I'm not a diabetic.
2: I had a patient.
32: For that diabetic, that sugar will stay high and won't come down. So, yeah, I'm happy with, you know, a bit of fruit, but I'm certainly not encouraging it.
2: I must say, I had a patient who owns a stone fruit farm, and during the apricot season had about 10 to 15 apricots a day, and his blood sugar level went through the roof. But anyhow, when we're seeing that those who started the program on diabetes medication, 13% discontinued it entirely by the end of the year, alongside significant reduction in blood pressure, cholesterol medications. Is the one-way street towards more prescriptions finally being overturned?
32: Isn't that exciting? exciting how so many patients came off, you know, diabetes medications, blood pressure medications. And certainly that's what I see in my practice using this approach, is you're sort of like the drug stopper. All of a sudden you don't need all these blood pressure and diabetes medications. So it's great that, this study showed that. And I know, like, at my upbringing as a GP was we were always told type 2 diabetes was, like, chronic, progressive. I'd explain to patients, look, you're going to need more drugs with time, and as your pancreas dies, you'll end up on insulin. You know, it's this chronic, progressive, miserable disease. But recently, we are recognizing that you can put this disease into remission, particularly if you act early. If you look at a lot of the mainstream, like the RACGP diabetes handbook, they'll talk about bariatric surgery for remission or very low energy diet, you know, drinking OptiFast and low calorie, you know, which I call misery. And what they're sort of not recognizing and what this study is showing is this lifestyle approach is equally as powerful as those other approaches.
2: No, I think it's
32: putting
2: more powerful,
32: diabetes
2: Penny.
32: Into remission.
2: It's more powerful. Yeah. I think lifestyle, I talk about my 80-10-10 rule, 80% lifestyle, 10% orthodox medicine, 10% evidence-based supplements, and I think lifestyle is four times more powerful than the other two. But beyond just blood sugar levels, participants lost an average of 5 kilos and saw significant improvements in their liver markers like the ALT and the gamma GT. How important is it to look at these broader metabolic health gains rather than just focusing on a single diagnostic number like the blood sugar?
32: Yes, we'll see again this Defeat Diabetes program. What they saw was not only ceasing diabetes medications, but also blood pressure medications. And so what it was doing is sort of targeting the root cause of all these diseases that we like to think of as separate diseases. So, you know, your gastroenterologist looks at fatty liver, and the heart doctor looks at your blood pressure and your heart disease, and the kidney doctor looks at your kidneys, and the endocrinologist looks at your diabetes, and everyone pretends they're separate conditions, but they're all the same. They're all metabolic dysfunction with the same root cause, which is insulin resistance.
2: Yep.
32: And I like to think of it as a tree. And what the Defeat Diabetes is doing is it's chopping the tree down at the base by attacking that insulin resistance. And this is why this study with using the Defeat Diabetes app was great, because it showed blood pressure gets better, diabetes gets better, people's waist circumference goes down. So you see all this magic happening at once. HbA1c is one thing, but certainly triglycerides went down, you know, liver tests got better. So there's just this across-the-spectrum improvement in, like, whole-body physiology, which is just so exciting. And I think GPs loved this app, didn't they, in the study? They all said that they liked it. Why? Because for once in your life, you're stopping drugs, you're seeing your patients get better. It's so rewarding. It's wonderful for patients, but also for the doctors who are giving them this Defeat Diabetes app and this opportunity to try this lifestyle.
2: Well, I often say to my patients, if all my patients lost somewhere between 5, 10, 15, 20, 30, 40 kilos, depending on how much they need to lose, I'd be twiddling my thumbs all day, so I'd have nothing to do. But anyhow, a diagnosis can feel incredibly overwhelming, but the study showed self-reported well-being improved by 9 points and diabetes-related distress fell significantly. So how crucial is the psychological support and behavioural change aspect of this app in ensuring patients actually stick to the lifestyle changes?
32: Yeah, I think that's the crucial part of this program, and what separates it from just Googling low carb on the internet is that wonderful support, you know, regular emails, regular webinars, recipes coming in, community support, and educating people about diabetes. So they're really teaching people, which empowers them. Mm. And of course, that then gives them confidence. You know, perhaps if a friend tells them something wrong, well, they know, and they're feeling better. And so, again, it just feeds on itself. But I do feel the Defeat Diabetes app separates itself because of that wonderful behaviour change, psychological support, community, which they really work hard at. And, yeah, I mean, the results are there, aren't they, in the study.
2: That's just fantastic. And look, the final point before I just ask you how people can avail themselves of this app, but and I think this is the least important, but it's still very important. The most important is how it affects the individual using it. But type 2 diabetes currently costs the healthcare system over $3 billion in Australia every single year. So with the proven results, what needs to happen so that structured dietary support becomes the heart of standard of care rather than just an out of reach alternative?
32: Yeah, exactly. Look, our current model is unsustainable. It's based on expensive medications, visits to doctors, blood tests all the time, and it's just unsustainable and unhappy. And what I love about this is it's an app which you can go to the app store and purchase it and boom, there it is. And so the consumer themselves can drive the change by doing it themselves. And so that's what's really powerful. The consumer gets the app, off they go. And so they're almost showing their doctor how it's done. So I feel that's powerful because a lot of patients do this and show their GP how great they're doing and change the GP's mind. And then, of course, we need to educate not only general practitioners, but dietitians, endocrinologists, cardiologists, even nephrologists. Mm. You know, if they all knew
2: all
32: about
2: of us.
32: This.
2: Yep.
32: Yeah, if all doctors, dietitians, health coaches knew about this approach, then that would be amazing. But, of course, we're all brought up in the low-fat paradigm, and so it's difficult to change minds.
2: Yep.
32: Yes. So when you say to a patient, margarine is not good for you and you don't need low-fat milk, they find that hard, and the GPs still are giving out that advice, not
2: of
32: their
2: course.
32: Fault.
2: Oh, a lot of
32: no one is telling them.
2: A lot of
32: no
2: the august institutions
32: them.
2: Around the world are still talking about how dangerous saturated fat is, which is complete and utter nonsense. But anyhow, the important thing...
32: I just want to say one thing, Ross.
2: Please.
32: I would love, but I want the RACGP, so the College of General Practitioners, they have a diabetes handbook and they don't hardly mention low carb.
2: Oh,
32: it is just a whisper in a back page. And

0: are driven by insulin resistance, and this app is targeting that. And honestly, it's life-changing, and if you're listening, that's what you need to be doing.
1: Yeah, well, Penny, I cannot disagree with one thing you've said. I completely agree that going low carb and having coaching is the way to go. So please, if anyone's listening and you have any of the things that Dr. Figtree has said tonight, whether you're insulin resistant, whether you're pre-diabetic, diabetic, hypertensive, fat around the belly, cholesterol issues, fatty liver, gout, you name it, that's all part of insulin resistant. 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
0: Thank you, Ross, for having me.
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11: With just one last medical matter to attend to. Very important one at that.
1: I wouldn't actually call this one a medical matter, but at last...
11: Well, after it's a good medicine. I hate to trot out that line, but it's true.
1: I've got to say to you, Adam, tonight I'm going to give confirmation of Murphy's Law with a wonderful Irish explanation.
11: Okay.
1: So here we go. Murphy drops some buttered toast on the kitchen floor and it lands butter side up. He looks down in astonishment, for he knows it's one of the laws of nature that buttered toast always falls butter side down. So he rushes round to the presbytery to fetch Father Flanagan. He tells the priest

That a miracle has occurred in his kitchen. He won't say what it is, so he asks Father Flanagan to come and see it with his own eyes. So he leads Father Flanagan into the kitchen and asks what he sees on the floor. And I won't do the Irish accent, but, well, says the priest, it's pretty obvious. Someone has dropped some buttered toast on the floor and then for some reason they flipped it over so the butter was on top. No, no, Father. I dropped it and it landed like that, exclaimed Murphy. Oh, my Lord, said Father Flanagan. Drop toast never falls with the butter side up. It's a miracle. Wait, it's not for me to say it's a miracle. I'll have to report this matter to the bishop, and he'll have to deal with it. He'll send some people around to interview you, take photos, etc., etc., etc. So anyhow, a thorough investigation is conducted, not only by the archdiocese, but by scientists sent over from the Curia in Rome. No expense is spared, Adam. There is great excitement in the town, as everyone knows that a miracle will bring in much-needed tourism. Then, after 8 long weeks and with great fanfare, the bishop announces the final ruling. It is certain that some kind of extraordinary event took place in Murphy's kitchen, quite outside the natural laws of the universe. Yet the Holy See must be very cautious before ruling a miracle. All other explanations must be ruled out. Unfortunately, in this case, it has been declared no miracle because they think that Murphy must have buttered the toast on the wrong side. Have a great week, everyone, and join us next week for 2 hours of more healthy living.

0: 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Keep your home warm with Rinnai Heating from the Energy People, Fyshwick.
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2: Good evening, I'm Sarah Wiedersehen. Fresh polling has revealed One Nation has dropped in popularity following Pauline Hanson's press club address. Nine's political editor Charles Croucher has more on the Redbridge Accent poll.
3: It has Labor retaking the lead from One Nation on primary votes. The ALP is up to 30, One Nation down to 29. Now that's all inside the margin of error. The coalition has slipped further and sit now at 18%. On a two-party preferred basis, Labor leads One Nation 56-44. That's a 10-point swing from the last poll. In the traditional two-party, the coalition, Labor leads 54-46. On the leaders, Pauline Hanson has taken the biggest hit. Her net approval rating is now at negative 10 points. That's down 10 points from last poll. However, Senator Hanson still sits ahead of the Prime Minister. He is at negative 18, a slight bump from last month.
2: Australia's major capital cities have recorded their worst housing auction clearance rates in more than 5 years. Cotality data shows Sydney recorded a preliminary clearance rate of 47.3%, its lowest since April 2020. Melbourne recorded its weakest rate since the city's COVID-19 lockdowns in September 2021. Brisbane came in at 39.3%, while Adelaide was the standout, with the clearance rate soaring to 68.7%. The opposition says the federal government has fumbled the rollout of the under-16 social media ban. Labor will double the maximum penalty for companies who fail to adhere to the laws to $99 million. The eSafety Commissioner will also have additional powers to compel information from tech giants. Liberal MP Julian Lisa has told Sky News the government has mismanaged the implementation.
4: And there's clearly people who are subverting the social media ban. That's the first thing. And the second thing is that the big tech haven't taken this seriously enough. And that's why we'll consider these matters when the government presents their full policy proposals to us.
2: A date has been set for the state memorial service for former Australian of the Year Professor Richard Scollier. The leading melanoma pathologist died earlier this month at the age of 53 after a three-year battle with brain cancer. His life will be commemorated on Monday, July 13, at the Sydney Opera House. People can access tickets for the memorial from Monday, June 29. And the death toll from Venezuela's twin earthquakes has now surpassed 1,400. More than 41,000 people are missing as rescuers work to find survivors in the rubble 4 days after the quakes hit.
5: For Canberra's best coverage of the NRL, join the Continuous Call team every Saturday and Sunday from 1 p.m. Now a sports update on 2CC.
2: New South Wales Blues coach Laurie Daly has made some big changes to his side for next month's State of Origin decider. Brian To'o and Katoni Staggs have both been axed, while Manly's Hamole Oluquatu has been recalled to the squad, along with Stephen Crichton and Liam Martin. The Knights have claimed a scrappy 12-6 win over the Tigers to wrap up round 17 of the NRL. Earlier, the Raiders defeated the Dragons 24-16 in Canberra. Newcastle has held off West Tigers to end. Fremantle have moved 2 games clear on top of the AFL ladder with a 51-point win over Gold Coast. Dockers defender Carl Warner says it was a tougher game than the final margin showed.
6: We know that can have pretty good ball movement and look to try and shift us a bit, so I think the conditions sort of helped us second quarter onwards, where I got a little bit wet and it was harder to move the ball. So yeah, that's sort of our plan going into it. We just probably couldn't really convert, or our composure and forward 50 probably just lacked a little bit at times.
2: That's the latest news and sport.
1: 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Canberra's cold. Your house doesn't have to be.
7: An overnight low of 5 degrees, the chance of showers in the afternoon and evening, top of 15 degrees. Cloudy tomorrow with a high chance of showers in the afternoon and evening, another top of 15. More rain predicted for Wednesday with light winds expected, maximum temperature of 16 degrees. Then partly cloudy and the high chance of showers on Thursday, top of 14 degrees.
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1: 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Ring in on 131-873. Coming up this hour, we'll be joined by award-winning Australian singer-songwriter Fanny Lumsden, with 2 ARIA Awards, 10 Golden Guitars, and a brand new single called Difficult Woman. Fanny is one of the biggest names in Australian country music. We'll chat about her new song, her upcoming album, and her latest tour. After 10, we'll be joined by Rob Kaldor and journalist Issy Odderberg, hosts of the podcast Tensions Transplanted. We'll discuss whether Australia's becoming more divided, the impact of social media and misinformation, and ask whether we've lost the ability to have respectful conversations about difficult issues. Then, in the 11 p.m. hour, we'll talk with Reverend Ian Barnett, founder of the Grandparent Movement. We'll discuss the important role grandparents play in family life, the challenges many are facing today, and how the movement is helping equip and encourage grandparents to make a lasting impact on future generations. Now, tonight, I want to talk about a statistic that should stop all of us in our tracks. What if I told you that more Australians are now dying from drug overdoses than from road crashes? Would that surprise you? Would it shock you? Or have we simply become so used to hearing stories about drugs that we've stopped paying attention? A new report from the Pennington Institute reveals that 2,272 Australians died from drug overdoses in 2023. That's more than 6 people every day. Think about that for a moment. 6 Australians today, another 6 tomorrow, and another 6 the day after that. Where's the national outrage? Where are the television campaigns? Where are the roadside billboards? If the road toll suddenly doubled overnight, wouldn't we be talking about it constantly? What's even more concerning is that nearly 80% of those overdose deaths were accidental. They weren't people intending to end their lives. These were sons and daughters, mums and dads, brothers and sisters whose death may have been preventable. So why isn't this getting more attention? Many Australians still think overdose deaths only happen to people living on the fringes of society. But is that really true anymore? How many more people are using prescription painkillers? How many families have been affected by addiction but never speak about it? How many people are struggling in silence right now? The report also found that overdose deaths have exceeded the national road toll every year since 2008. That's for nearly 2 decades. If this has been happening for that long, why does it feel like so many of us are only hearing about it now? And what about the role of prescription medications? Opioids remain the most common drugs involved in overdose deaths. Many of these medicines were originally prescribed by doctors to help people manage pain. So where is the balance between treating pain and preventing harm? And then there's another question. Are we approaching this issue the right way? Should we be focusing more on education, more treatment services, better mental health support, more rehabilitation programs, or tougher laws? What about regional Australia? Are enough services available outside our major cities? If someone wants help today, can they actually get it when they need it? And perhaps the biggest question of all, if most overdose deaths are preventable, what responsibility do we all have to do something about it? So tonight, I'd like to hear your thoughts. Have drugs, addiction or overdose affected your family? Do you think Australia's doing enough to tackle this issue? Are we focusing on the right solutions or are we missing the bigger picture? This isn't just a statistic. These are real people, real families, real communities. So What do you think? Why aren't we talking about this more? And what should Australia do next? Give us a call on 131 873. I'd love to get your thoughts. Have you ever wondered where you really came from? Not just which town your grandparents lived in, but the deeper story of your family. The people whose decisions, struggles, triumphs and sacrifices helped shape the person you are today? Who were they? What challenges did they face? What risks did they take? And what if there are stories waiting to be discovered that nobody in your family has talked about for generations? Over the past few years, ancestry research has exploded in popularity across Australia. More people than ever are building family trees, digging through old records, visiting cemeteries, searching newspaper archives, and taking DNA tests to uncover their family history. And why are so many people doing it? Is it simple curiosity? The desire to connect with the past? Or perhaps a search for a deeper understanding of who they are? For many, the discoveries are nothing short of remarkable. What starts as a simple curiosity about a great-grandparent can suddenly uncover stories that have been hidden for generations. Some people discover convict ancestors transported to Australia in the early days of settlement. Others find connections to gold rush pioneers, war heroes, Indigenous heritage, or relatives who travelled halfway around the world in search of a better life. But what if the story of yours has been told isn't quite the whole story? DNA testing has opened doors that previous generations could never have imagined. People have discovered long-lost cousins living on the other side of the world. Some have found siblings they never knew existed. Others have uncovered family secrets that have been carefully hidden for decades. How would you react if a DNA test revealed a branch of your family tree that nobody knew about? What if you discovered relatives in another country? What if your heritage wasn't what you'd always believed it to be? There are stories of Australians discovering that the man they believed was their biological father wasn't actually related to him. Others have uncovered unexpected cultural backgrounds or ethnic origins that completely change their understanding of their identity. What would change how you see yourself? Would it answer long-standing questions or create new ones? For some, these discoveries bring joy and connection. For others, they raise difficult questions and emotions. But isn't that what makes family history so fascinating? The fact that every family has its mysteries, its triumphs, and its untold stories. And what makes ancestry research truly compelling is that it's not really about the past, it's about understanding ourselves. After all, how can we really appreciate where we're going if we don't understand where we've come from? How much of who we are today has been shaped by the people who came before us? When we learn where we come from, we gain a greater appreciation of the journeys, hardships and opportunities that brought our families to where they are today. We realise that history isn't just something found in textbooks. It's something that lives in our own family stories. And you don't need to be an expert historian to get started. Many local libraries have genealogy resources. Historical societies can provide valuable assistance. Online databases have made records more accessible than ever. And DNA testing services continue to connect people across continents and generations. But tonight, I want to hear your stories. Have you researched your family tree? Did you uncover an incredible story about an ancestor? Have you taken a DNA test and discovered something completely unexpected? Did you find a long-lost relative, uncover a family mystery, or learn something that changed how you see yourself? And perhaps the biggest question of all, if you looked into your family's past, what might you discover? Give us a call and join the conversation. The number, 131 873. That's 131 873. What surprises have you uncovered in your family?

0: true, you know. It's true, you know. Norwegian Wood revved Bob Dylan up basically because John Lennon had been listening to all Dylan's songs and wrote a song in the way Dylan would write it. And that created the whole dramas between the Beatles and Bob Dylan and the Beach Boys, which created all that wonderful music of the 60s. Siv, welcome to the show, mate.
1: At least I sounded better than Bob Dylan does. He's got a voice like a chainsaw.
0: I know. No, it's the way he sings, the rhythm and
1: it's
0: all that.
1: It's the way that he writes good music, but he can't bloody sing it.
0: No.
1: On the topic of Carl Stefanovic, ordinarily, I wouldn't give a stuff about the media talking about itself and, you know, who's in and who's out. It happens all the time. Yep. People come, people go. On this occasion, I'll say something on it because there's a couple of things about this that intrigue me. One, why would you, as a media organisation, give permission for a podcast, an independent podcast, while they're employed with you? Why would you say to a high-profile guy like, okay, you can go off while you're employed with us, and do your own thing, do your own little podcast, you know, instead of waiting for his time to be up, and then he goes off and does what he wants. Why would you... And then, for Carl, why would you put on somebody like Tommy Robinson and not challenge the guy?
0: You're kind
1: on a
0: of
1: whole
0: saying,
1: range of stuff.
0: You're kind of implying there's a split coming and they worked a way to do it.
1: Well, they wanted an out. Yeah. They've got their out. I mean, initially it was, well, we're not going to pay you, you know, what you asked for. We're going to get you out in November.
0: Yeah.
1: You know, just keep biding your time.
0: Yep.
1: But this thing has precipitated that. Now that this has happened and all this has blown up, we're going to agree that you can't be hosting that Today Show. I just find the whole thing very odd.
0: Very odd, Siv.
1: And to me, the overhanging question for me is, why would an organisation say to you, you can do your own podcast while you're employed with us?
0: Yep.
1: Without even thinking about the reputational damage that could cause, depending on what's on that podcast. That's just really strange to me.
0: It does.
1: Very odd.
0: God bless you.
1: Talk to you, Bill.
0: Thanks for your call.
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4: Welcome to the show, Pam.
5: Oh, hello, Bill.
4: Hello.
5: Those statistics on fatalities from drugs is horrific, yeah. But at the same time, it doesn't surprise me.
4: No.
5: Firstly, we have a pill-popping society. Sometimes you can have aches and pains and, you know, they can go away. But if people are so inclined, and then, of course, they go to the doctor, get a prescription, or whatever means they do, when, in fact, if people one way of managing pain is exercise. And so too, watching diet,
4: yeah,
5: weight, and all of those sorts of things.
4: Yeah.
5: But also then with illicit drugs. I can remember years ago, you know, you hear someone from a university saying, oh, it's only about 1-2% of the population taking drugs. Well, even then, from all that you would hear, it was plain that it was more than that. And it's almost become part of a culture.
4: So what would you do, Pam?
5: Say
4: you were the Prime Minister or something. What would you do?
5: Well, they would have to have horrendous campaigns and guidance and the like. I mean, when you think of thousands who turn up to these festivals and they have drug testing,
4: yep.
5: I mean, everyone reacts very, very differently to drugs. And they don't always know what's in them. And you hear so much now, alcohol being too expensive, so they go out on the night again, taking illicit pills. Girls don't want to drink alcohol. I mean, I'm not saying that's a better alternative. Because they don't want to put on weight, so yeah. they take pills.
4: Yep.
5: And, you know, once upon a time, in the country areas, people lived a pretty clean sort of a life. And when you hear among youth in the country areas, it's just rife.
4: Well, that's part of the problem. Like the police can find billions or millions and millions of dollars worth of these drugs being smuggled in, and they talk about that, but they don't talk about the market. There's a huge market here for them.
5: Well, apparently with the cocaine, think the drug lords, they make more money in Australia than taking it elsewhere.
4: Yeah. Yeah.
5: Perhaps they think it's worth the risk.
4: Well, goodness it is. Knows. It obviously is.
5: Well, they're probably only capturing the tip of the iceberg.
4: The iceberg, that's right. That's
5: right. It's horrific.
4: It is, and to me, war on drugs thing, we've lost it. We've totally lost the war on drugs, so we might as well start looking for a new way to deal with these things. But don't want to do that.
5: Can you imagine the cost to society in health problems as time goes on?
4: Yep.
5: Particularly with young people, they think it's smart, it's not going to hurt them, but...
4: We have this idea in society of if you take a drug and you'll feel better. And so do people do? They take drugs and they don't feel better, so they try other drugs.
5: And there's another thing, the abuse in society over drugs. I mean, it was hearing a cry about cigarette smoking, but smokers didn't sort of bash up their kids and knife others and bash their wives around. I mean, it must be adding to the crime rate horrendously.
4: That's right. Good on you, Pam. Thanks for your call.
5: Thanks, Bill. Bye.
4: Bye.
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4: Tonight we're talking to one of the most acclaimed and hard-working artists in Australian music today. From humble beginnings on a sheep farm in regional Australia to performing at Glastonbury and major festivals around the world, Fanny Lumsden has built an extraordinary career on talent, determination and a deep connection to the communities that have supported her journey. A two-time award-winning ARIA Award winner, 10-time Golden Guitar winner, 3 times AIR Award recipient, Fanny has become one of the leading voices in Australian country and folk music. She has recently released her brand new single, Difficult Woman, a raw and powerful song recorded live on a single take featuring just Fanny and her guitar. The track is the first glimpse of her upcoming studio album and explores themes of confidence, identity, and standing firm in who you are. Alongside the new music, Fanny has also announced her unique OnlyFans Club Story Tour, an intimate run of shows where audience can expect songs, stories, and perhaps a few secrets she's never said before. Hi, Fanny. Welcome to the show.
15: Hello.
4: And congratulations on the release of Difficult Woman. Was that the moment or experience that inspired the song? What was the moment?
15: Oh, I think the moment was probably an accumulative moment of many things over the years, and me probably experiencing this factor when you're actively not making someone else comfortable. Even if you're saying whatever you're saying with kindness, sometimes you get labelled difficult.
4: Yes, you do. Now, the line, "I know what I want, I say it kindly, and that makes me a difficult woman," it's really powerful. So is that a statement you make often?
15: I think I've picked up over the years that, like, when I've said things that, like, when I'm really sure and confident about something, and again, I'm not saying what the other person really wants to hear, I always just get called difficult to work with, or even if it's like, it's not really being difficult at all. It's just being sure. And so, yeah, I feel like at some point I flipped that and kind of it empowered me more than put me down.
4: And is that why you recorded it just in a single take with your guitar? Get it kind of raw and stripped back?
15: Yeah, I think because of the lyrics of this song are so direct, like the most direct I think I've ever written. And the song, it's like it says everything it needs to say in the lyrics. I didn't think we needed to sonically build it up to like add to the emotion. And so I was like, oh, we'll just record it as raw as possible. I think it just needs to be just me and the guitar. And I also wanted to make it like, if I mucked it up a little bit, it didn't matter. I just needed to feel exactly as it came out.
4: Now, you've described this as the first taste of a new album. So does Difficult Woman set the tone for the album about what's coming next?
15: Yes and no. I think, like, thematically, maybe it has a thread. Maybe it's the most extreme version of that. It's definitely a very joyful, hopeful album. And, like, the music, it features my whole band. So the new album, like, it's really upbeat. There's lots of fun songs. And so, yeah, I suppose Difficult Woman is, like, one end of the spectrum of it.
4: Now, you've won multiple ARIAs and Golden Guitars, but you're strong in yourself. Being fiercely independent, has that allowed you to do what you mightn't have been able to do otherwise?
15: Yeah, I think that it's just like being really independent and in how we've approached everything. My husband and I work together on everything we do. I think it's just like to be flexible, and we can make decisions based on instinct a little bit more, and like, I feel like it's faster. Like, you know, you don't have to wait for a command of, like, a chain of command to say yes to something before. You can just do it straight off the bat. And I don't really have to compromise on other things that I really love and really believe. Maybe, yeah. I could be as difficult as you want, you know?
4: But you've been playing country halls around rural Australia, and you've performed at Glastonbury. That's just remarkable. When did you realise your music was connecting with people beyond Australia's borders?
15: I reckon, actually, this is pretty funny. I reckon it was Glastonbury itself, because the Glastonbury performance was our debut UK show, which is so nuts because we didn't have an agent or anything over there at that stage. I had worked with somebody who just took a punt on us and booked us on Avalon stage at Glastonbury. And so it was actually the first time we'd ever played in the UK. We on the Glastonbury stage at Avalon, and I didn't think anyone would be there, but it was packed. Like, the people were just like all the way back, like it was so thick, and they just all danced and sang, and I was like, oh my gosh, I just couldn't believe it was happening in real time. And so, yeah, it was pretty incredible.
4: And did that boost your confidence?
15: Oh my God, yeah. I think I'm the only like female Australian country artist to have ever played Glastonbury. Yes. And so to like, as a self-managed, like independent artist who lives in the bush, like it just sometimes these things happen and you're just like, I don't know how that one happened. That was incredible. Yeah. So yes, it did.
4: And you've got fans in England now, haven't you?
15: Yeah, we've been back 5 more times since then, actually, in the last 2.5 years. And we took our country halls tour to Scotland and we've been doing lots of festivals over there and we'll be heading back again next year. And, yeah, we just love it over there. They're really great.
4: Those Scottish festivals are something else, aren't they?
15: Yeah, they really are. They've got a similar vibe to Australians, I think.
4: Now, you've announced OnlyFans Story Club Tour. It sounds part concert and part storytelling. So what can they expect? What can audience expect?
15: Well, you know, usually our shows are like this full band, very high energy, very kind of choreographed kind of show that is very fun. But, you know, that kind of is limited in how much I can yap and how much the stories can come out and how natural it can kind of flow. So this one is just basically going to be me and the guitar out the front. And then, you know, I'll have like, you know, some stuff up on the projector and I'll, you know, it'll just be a fun kind of thing. I've got lots of stories to tell that we've never told before. I went on tour last year with Paul Kelly and we like 2 or 3 Europe. There's lots of stories from that. There's lots of stories from all the touring over the years. So I think it'll be a lot more interactive on a kind of personal level.
4: But you're also a volunteer firefighter, filmmaker, business owner and mum. How do you do all that?
15: with a lot of help from my husband and my family. I haven't cooked a meal except for pizza in a long time, so I couldn't claim any of that. So yeah, a lot of help, but it does help, I suppose, with the songwriting and that kind of stuff as well.
4: Now, for people hearing Difficult Woman for the first time today and perhaps discovering your music for the first time, what do you hope they take away from the song? And what's next for you in 2026?
15: I think for Difficult Woman, I think you already said it in the question, I think it's hope. I hope they take away hope. I hope they take away like some empowerment from taking that feeling back. Like it's a song of joy, I think, really, in acknowledging that sometimes this stuff happens, but like it actually makes you more powerful if you want to use that to your advantage. And for the rest of the year, we've got so much coming up, actually. We are going to be releasing our record later in the year, which we haven't announced yet, but we will be. And we've got a lot of touring coming up. We're playing up at Darwin Festival and out at Mundi Bash and a few other things. We've got, yours and ours festival in Wollongong as well. So, yeah, we've got lots planned.
4: Fanny Lumsden, God bless you, sweetheart. Thank you. It's lovely talking to you. And thanks for talking to us tonight.
15: Thank you so much for having me.
4: Thank you.

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1: Chris Bowen has now gone and asked the energy retailers to explain why some of their prices are in fact going up. 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They'd be really nervous, you know. Got the phone call from the energy minister. 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Oh, yeah, well, what are you going to do about it? 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
9: Hey, Glenn, welcome to the show, mate.
10: Hi, Reverend Bill. How are you?
9: Good, thank you.
10: That's good. Talking about your drug statistics, they are horrific.
9: Yep.
10: They're really frightening.
9: What do you mean by frightening, Glenn?
10: Well, the amount of people that we're losing to illicit drugs and things like that, it's just horrible.
9: And that's only just a small, small fraction, because they don't count alcohol in that. So if you add alcohol to that, which is hundreds of times worse, you get some idea of how society's coping at the moment.
10: Yes, I've never gone anywhere near drugs in my life, and I'm glad I never did.
9: Yeah. Yeah.
10: When I was a boy, my mum and dad sat me down in front of the TV. I don't know whether you might remember this or not. There was a show called No Roses for Michael.
9: Oh, yeah. I dimly remember it, mate.
10: Yes. Yeah. And I sat there and I watched that and I cried.
9: Yeah.
10: And I thought, you're kidding. And my mum was so taken with my reaction to it. But she said, I hope you never go anywhere near any drugs, Glenn.
9: So what you're saying is education kind of works.
10: It did. It worked wonders on me.
9: Yeah.
10: Yeah. Yeah, I remember that show and it's always stuck in my head.
9: Yeah. So what do you think we should do, Glenn?
10: I'm at a loss. I really don't know what you do.
9: Yeah?
10: I don't.
9: Do you think we're too far gone?
10: I hope not.
9: What would be too far gone be to you? What would it? What would you say when we're too far gone?
10: Jeez, I've never really thought about that.
9: Because it's like they're kind of the police are finding all these millions of dollars worth of drugs, and you can be sure that that's only half of one, or maybe even whatever percent, a tiny fraction of the amount that's coming in. And you can see that if there's billions or millions of dollars of drugs coming in, it's a big issue, isn't it? And you got all these young people buying all the different sorts of drugs that are around.
10: Yes. On another note, tomorrow is the anniversary, 59 years since the lovely Jane Mansfield died in that car crash in Louisiana.
9: Oh, I dimly remember that too.
10: Yes. Yeah, the
9: you must be almost as old as me, Glenn.
10: I'm 64.
9: Oh.
10: Yeah, my mum was the same age as Jane.
9: Ah, your mum taught you about it.
10: Yes, I was 6 years old at the time.
9: But, so have you watched all her movies?
10: I've seen a few of them. She's a very beautiful woman, I think. Yeah. You know, the last time I spoke to you was when it was Marilyn Monroe's 100th birthday.
9: Yeah, that was just a few weeks ago, wasn't it?
10: Yeah, 1st of June.
9: Mm. Yeah. Yeah. Oh, dear, the world changes, doesn't it? Slowly revolves.
10: There was all the three adults in the front seat were obviously taken from us, but there was three children in the back seat, three of her five children in the back seat, and they all survived the accident. And if you saw the state of that car, you wonder how anybody got out of it.
9: And that was before seatbelts or anything.
10: The kids were in seatbelts, and there were seatbelts in the front, but the adults didn't wear them.
9: Oh.
10: But and one of the there was two of her sons and one of her daughters, and she is Mariska Hargitay. Who, do you know the show Law and Order SVU?
9: Oh yeah,
10: that's Olivia Benson, the character in that. That's Jane's daughter.
9: Well, well, well. You learn everything every day, Glenn. God bless you. Thank you for your call, mate.
10: Daughters.
9: Yep. God bless you.
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9: I've been kind of, I suppose you call it fortunate, to go to both drug summits that the government did, the first one under Bob Carr and the second one under the Premier at the moment. And, like, if you want to get my take on drugs, the reason when we made it illegal, what we did was we created a black market. And then what the black market does is they have to make more and more powerful drugs to make sure that they can keep making the money that they're making. And so all of a sudden, it's like horse races. You know, you create better and faster and faster and faster horses. Well, in the drug system,

0: kind of anti-drug education program, and we created a whole centre which we created in King's Cross, and kids from schools would come from all over schools. There was inner circle and there was a star ceiling, and I wrote a poem around the star ceiling, all of those sorts of things. And it turned out to be really good, a program that said to kids, look, your body is so precious. Why do you want to stuff it up by putting things in it? And we'd created the whole thing, and it got the attention of King Prince Charles at the time, and the Prince's Trust took it to England. And I'm going back to England in a little while because there's the 40th anniversary of the Life Education Centres there. But what touched me was the reason we created that was basically because there were so many deaths. And many of those people, I'll die with their memories, with the memories of them. You know, a young guy called Joe who used to hose the floor of the Wayside Chapel, and he was a lovely guy, and he died from drug overdose. Bad batch of heroin came in and he died. And I saw a sign somebody wrote on the wall. This is 60 years ago. Joe, gone but not forgotten. Well, Joe, you weren't forgotten. And then there was a time with Tony Trimmingham when I had this program in Ashfield for families where, you know, day after day after day, families were coming in because their young people had died from drug overdoses. We never learn. We never learn. That's what gets me. We're still going on and on and on with this legal attitude, which just doesn't solve anything at all. It just creates worse and worse drugs. I'd love your comments on that on 131 873.
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3: Coming up, we'll be talking with Rod Kaldor and Issy Odeberg about their new podcast, Tensions Transplanted. 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
2: Good evening, I'm Sarah Wiedersane. Two new opinion polls are both showing One Nation's popularity has taken a hit following Pauline Hanson's press club address in which she spoke of her vision for a monocultural Australia. The news poll in The Australian has core support for Labor up 3 points to 33%, ahead of One Nation, which has fallen to 29%. Labor has also retaken the lead from One Nation in the Redbridge poll, while the coalition has slipped further and now sits on just 18%. A state memorial service for Professor Richard Scollier AO will take place on Monday, July 13 at the Sydney Opera House. The former Australian of the Year died earlier this month at the age of 59 after a three-year battle with brain cancer. The Department of Prime Minister and Cabinet says a limited number of free tickets will be made available to the general public. The Greens maintain the under-16 social media ban doesn't go far enough to protect Australians. Labor will double the maximum penalty for companies who are found to be in breach of the laws. The eSafety Commissioner will also have additional powers to compel information from tech giants. But Greens Senator Sarah Hanson-Young argues Australians should have greater control about what appears in their algorithm.
3: You should be able to decide what's in your social media feed. You should be able to dump doom scrolling if you want to. You should be able to protect your data from being monetized by big tech.
2: The federal government says inflation is expected to peak lower than was previously anticipated. The budget forecast indicated that headline inflation would reach a high of 5% this year. Labor now anticipates the figure will peak at 4.25%. Treasurer Jim Chalmers has told the ABC while strides are being made, a number of uncertainties remain.
4: That is very, very welcome progress. It does show, I think it does illustrate, the progress that we're making together in this fight against inflation. Now, there's still a lot of uncertainty in the Middle East and elsewhere. There's still more inflation than we would like in our economy.
2: The family of a teenage girl found dead in a suitcase in Thailand has spoken of its pain and says the death penalty should be imposed on the Australian man charged with her murder. 45-year-old Simon Carman claims he acted in self-defence when a dispute over $20 reportedly led to a confrontation before the teenager's death. And three children have been injured, one seriously, after a man car crashed into a chicken shop on Sydney's northern beaches. It's understood a father coming to pick up his child ploughed into the group.
5: For Canberra's best coverage of the NRL, join the Continuous Call team every Saturday and Sunday from 1 p.m. Now a sports update on 2CC.
2: The axing of Brian To'o for the State of Origin decider is among four changes to the squad made by Blues coach Laurie Daly. Dolphins winger Jack Bostock has been named as To'o's replacement. Centres Tony Staggs and Tolu Kalu have been dropped from Stephen Crichton and Knights centre Bradman Best. Liam Martin also returns from injury for the Blues. Appy Curasao has been dropped. In the AFL, Fremantle has tightened their grip on top spot of the ladder following a 51-point win over Gold Coast at Optus Stadium. North Melbourne beat Essendon 79-65. At the FIFA World Cup, Steve Clarke has resigned as Scotland's head coach after the country was eliminated. England has beaten Panama to top Group L and set up a clash with DR Congo in the last 32. That's the latest news and sport.
1: 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Your house doesn't have to be.
6: An overnight low of 5 degrees, the chance of showers in the afternoon and evening, top of 15 degrees. Cloudy tomorrow with a high chance of showers in the afternoon and evening, another top of 15. More rain predicted for Wednesday with light winds expected, maximum temperature of 16 degrees. Then partly cloudy and the high chance of showers on Thursday, top of 14 degrees.
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1: 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Coming up soon, we'll be joined by broadcaster Rob Kaldor and journalist Issy Odeberg, hosts of the podcast Tensions Transplanted. We'll discuss whether Australia is becoming more divided, the impact of social media and misinformation, and ask whether we've lost the ability to have respectful conversations about difficult issues. Then in our 11 o'clock hour, we'll be joined by Reverend Ian Barnett, founder of the Grandparent Movement. Grandparents have never been more important, yet many are navigating challenges they never expected. We'll discuss the vital role grandparents play in today's families, the pressures they're facing, and how the grandparent movement is helping them strengthen relationships and leave a lasting legacy for future generations. Have you ever wondered where you really came from? Not just which town your grandparents lived in, but the deeper story of your family. The people whose decisions, struggles, triumphs and sacrifices helped shape the person you are today. Who were they? What challenges did they face? What risks did they take? And what if there are stories waiting to be discovered that nobody in your family has talked about for generations? Over the past few years, ancestry research has exploded in popularity across Australia. More people than ever are building family trees, digging through old records, visiting cemeteries, searching newspaper archives, and taking DNA tests to uncover their family history. And why are so many people doing it? Is it simple curiosity? The desire to connect with the past? Or perhaps the search for a deeper understanding of who they are? For many, the discoveries are nothing short of remarkable. What starts as a simple curiosity about a great-grandparent can suddenly uncover stories that have been hidden for generations. Some people discover convict ancestors transported to Australia in the early days of settlement. Others find connections to gold rush pioneers, war heroes, Indigenous heritage, or relatives who travelled halfway around the world in search of a better life. But what if the story of yours has been told isn't quite the whole story? DNA testing has opened doors that previous generations could never have imagined. People have discovered long-lost cousins living on the other side of the world. Some have found siblings they never knew existed. Others have uncovered family secrets that have been carefully hidden for decades. How would you react if a DNA test revealed a branch of your family tree that nobody knew about? What if you discovered relatives in another country? What if your heritage wasn't what you'd always believed it to be? There are stories of Australians discovering that the man they believed was their biological father wasn't actually related to them. Others have uncovered unexpected cultural backgrounds or ethnic origins that completely change their understanding of their identity. What would change how you see yourself? Would it answer long-standing questions or create new ones? For some, these discoveries bring joy and connection. For others, they raise difficult questions and emotions. But isn't that what makes family history so fascinating? The fact that every family has its mysteries, its triumphs, and its untold stories. And what makes ancestry research truly compelling is that it's not really about the past, it's about understanding ourselves. After all, how can we really appreciate where we're going if we don't understand where we've come from? How much of who we are today has been shaped by the people who came before us? When we learn where we come from, we gain a greater appreciation of the journeys, hardships and opportunities that brought our families to where they are today. We realise that history isn't just something found in textbooks. It's something that lives in our own family stories. And you don't need to be an expert historian to get started. Many local libraries have genealogy resources. Historical societies can provide valuable assistance. Online databases have made records more accessible than ever. And DNA testing services continue to connect people across continents and generations. But tonight, I want to hear your stories. Have you researched your family tree? Did you uncover an incredible story about an ancestor? Have you taken a DNA test and discovered something completely unexpected? Did you find a long-lost relative, uncover a family mystery, or learn something that changed how you see yourself? And perhaps the biggest question of all, if you looked into your family's past, what might you discover? Give us a call and join the conversation. The number, 131873. That's 131873. What surprises have you uncovered in your family's past? Now, tonight, I want to talk about a statistic that should stop all of us in our tracks. What if I told you that more Australians are now dying from drug overdoses than from road crashes? Would that surprise you? Would it shock you? Or have we simply become so used to hearing stories about drugs that we've stopped paying attention? A new report from the Pennington Institute reveals that 2,272 Australians died from drug overdoses in 2023. That's more than six people every day. Think about that for a moment. Six Australians today, another six tomorrow, and another six the day after that. Where's the national outrage? Where are the television campaigns? Where are the roadside billboards? If the road toll suddenly doubled overnight, wouldn't we be talking about it constantly? What's even more concerning is that nearly 80% of those overdose deaths were accidental. They weren't people intending to end their lives. These were sons and daughters, mums and dads, brothers and sisters whose death may have been preventable. So why isn't this getting more attention? Many Australians still think overdose deaths only happen to people living on the fringes of society. But is that really true anymore? How many more people are using prescription painkillers? How many families have been affected by addiction but never speak about it? How many people are struggling in silence right now? The report also found that overdose deaths have exceeded the national road toll every year since 2008. That's for nearly two decades. If this has been happening for that long, why does it feel like so many of us are only hearing about it now? And what about the role of prescription medications? Opioids remain the most common drugs involved in overdose deaths. Many of these medicines were originally prescribed by doctors to help people manage pain. So where is the balance between treating pain and preventing harm? And then there's another question. Are we approaching this issue the right way? Should we be focusing more on education, more treatment services, better mental health support, more rehabilitation programs, or tougher laws? What about regional Australia? Are enough services available outside our major cities? If someone wants help today, can they actually get it when they need it? And perhaps the biggest question of all, if most overdose deaths are preventable, what responsibility do we all have to do something about it? So tonight, I'd like to hear your thoughts. Have drugs, addiction or overdose affected your family? Do you think Australia's doing enough to tackle this issue? Are we focusing on the right solutions or are we missing the bigger picture? This isn't just a statistic. These are real people, real families, real communities. So what do you think? Why aren't we talking about this more? And what should Australia do next? Give us a call on 131 873. I'd love to get your thoughts. This young man was a runner-up on American Idol, John Foster. And this song just brings me to tears. Don't Close Your Eyes.

0: Isn't that just beautiful? Just absolutely beautiful. Linus.
1: Hello, Bill.
0: Hello, mate.
1: Yeah, good to talk to you again, Bill. You and I spoke a few months ago about my meeting with Lorraine Bailey.
0: Oh, yes.
1: Yes, yeah, yeah, yeah. That was a terrific discussion.
0: Yes, yeah.
1: But, yeah, Bill, just talking about family history, my father's family came from Bathurstville.
0: Yeah.
1: And my great-great-grandfather was a teacher in Bathurst. And he received a telegram from the what is now, I suppose, the Department of Education, transferring him to be principal of the Trunky Creek School.
0: Yes.
1: And we've still got the telegram. My uncle in Bathurst has the telegram, and it says, "Make haste to your new appointment at Trunky Creek." And he rode on a horse and he rode through the rain and got pneumonia and passed away.
0: Ah.
1: And, yeah, yeah, which was a family tragedy.
0: Oh,
1: Thanks,
0: Linus. I hope other people ring in and tell us about bits that are a bit happier than that. God bless you and thank you for your call.
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8: Disagree without becoming divided. Can we still have respectful conversations about difficult issues? 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And what role do the media play in shaping those conversations? 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The series brings together experts, community leaders and people with lived experience to examine some of Australia's most challenging social issues. Rather than generating more heat, the podcast aims to create greater understanding. Joining us tonight are the hosts themselves, Rob Kaldor and Issy Odderberg, to discuss why they created the series, what they've learned along the way and what they believe it will take to strengthen social cohesion in Australia. Welcome, guys. Welcome. So, Rob, what inspired you to create Tensions Transplanted?
9: So, Bill, thanks for having us on. After October 7 in 2023, a few months later, it became very apparent that the narrative had changed from, you know, the Jewish community and the Israeli nation being attacked in Israel to Jews in Australia actually being attacked. So I was part of, there was a group of Jewish academics and creatives that their details were leaked, the details of their conversations, they were doxed. There are many, many instances of anti-Semitism that were taking place. And the initial series that I made was an attempt to document that with a lot of people's personal stories. I then did a follow-up series which sort of looked at the effects, potential effects of anti-Semitism in the federal election. And I thought that was the end of the series until December 14 happened last year. And we know what that date was because, Bill, I know you were working that night when it all happened. And I decided that it was worth doing a third series because anti-Semitism in this country has really ramped up. But I needed a heavy hitter with me, and I got that heavy hitter, and I brought Izzy into the podcast. Izzy is a renowned journalist, and has really given us some real credo moving forward.
8: So, Izzy, why did you feel this conversation was so important now?
10: I felt like I had so many questions. I had so many questions about certain aspects of the rise of anti-Semitism. Like, why is it happening? How do we fix it? Why now? Why this, you know, particular global conflict? And I could see a lot of hypocrisy as well in some of the discourse. And I just had so many questions that it seemed to me to be a very good way for me to actually answer some of my own questions, but also on the basis that if I had questions, probably other people had very similar questions or related ones. And so I could potentially help them answer those questions for themselves. So I felt that there was a real gap in the people that were being put forward to talk about some of these issues in the mainstream media. And I felt like there was a lot of really interesting perspective that we could surface and really add to the conversation in a constructive and helpful way. And I'm really, really proud to say I think that's what we've done. You know, we've got more episodes to come online, but we're really, really happy with how it's shaped up.
8: So the title's intriguing, Rob. What does Tensions Transplanted actually mean?
9: Well, essentially, it's about how can an overseas conflict have such an impact in Australia? It's like this conflict between Israel and Hamas, which is now globalised to include, you know, Iran, Hezbollah. We all know what's been going on. But why is it having such a direct impact in Australia? And we're not talking about... We purposely do not in this podcast talk about the politics in Israel and the Middle East at all. It's really about why has it seeped into everyday life in Australia on a daily basis. I mean, Bill, things happening to friends and colleagues that I know on a daily basis simply because they're being Jewish. Why has that morphed into daily life in Australia? So that's why the tensions are transplanted.
8: So is it mainly about the effect on Jewish people or the effect on Australia generally?
9: Well, they're both. It's definitely both. I mean, when you look at the attack on Bondi, obviously the target was Jewish people, but attacking Bondi, attacking sort of this iconic place in a symbolic way, it's affected many Australians and also people's reaction to it. I don't know, Izzy, if you think differently.
10: I definitely think that it has anti-Semitism is a really good barometer for when things are going wrong in a society, right? It seems to be one of the first hatreds to always appear on the horizon. And I absolutely would argue that if we've got a problem with anti-Semitism, then we've got a problem with hate. Right? It's a broader issue than that. But I would go further and say that, like, when we're looking at things like how mainstream media has contributed to that, to some of the, you know, divisive rhetoric that we're seeing broadly in Australian society, what we're actually talking about is how does the media function? What is objectivity versus balance? And these are some of the broader issues that affect all of us, whether or not anti-Semitism is first on your agenda of things that you're concerned about in terms of division within Australian society. So I would argue that for a lot of our interviews, so we also talk about hate speech. We also talk about extremism in Australia and also the nature of extremism, how it differs between what many people would call left-wing extremism and also right-wing extremism, and how they're different and how the perspectives are different. So, I mean, beyond the fact that I think we all have a responsibility to each other to ensure that we all feel safe in Australian society, I certainly think there's a lot of broader lessons to be learned within the podcast about, you know, generally, what are some of the factors that are contributing to this and how is it increasing hate more broadly? You know, white supremacists who are anti-Semitic are not only anti-Semitic, they're also against Muslims, they're against people of colour, they're usually against Aboriginal and Torres Strait Islander Australians. Like, these things are all connected. You know, we cannot isolate them, even though obviously for the Jewish community, anti-Semitism is very much front of mind at the moment because my kids don't feel safe.
8: You just brought up the thing about people of colour and Islamic people and that. Are you talking with them in the podcast?
10: Yes, we have a very broad representation. So one of the people that we speak to is Hamza Howardy, who is just the most phenomenal. I have to say, I mean, I've been a journalist for 3 decades, and when I got off the phone from Hamza, I called Rob and I said, that was one of the most fascinating interviews I've ever done in my life. And Hamza is a man who grew up in Gaza. He went to a Hamas-run university and a Hamas-run school. And 3 months before October 7, he actually escaped from Gaza as a refugee because his criticism of Hamas had resulted in he and his family being, you know, having death threats. And he now is living as a refugee in Berlin. And his perspective was just so enlightening. And there are others. There are others who you know, there's a very broad cross-section of people that we've spoken to. I think that what we did try to do was really to find the people who had meaningful things to say, rather than sort of, you know, adding to the cacophony of voices that we find far too often in mainstream media and certainly on social media. We wanted to dig up people who had really valuable, interesting, and also informed perspectives to take this conversation forward. And that was what we set out to do. And as I said, I really think we've done it in a helpful way.
8: Guys, let's take a break for a few minutes.
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5: I'm talking with broadcaster Rob Kaldor and journalist Issy Odeberg. So, Rob, is misinformation now one of the biggest threats to social cohesion in Australia?
6: Bill, I do think so, because one of the things that sort of really shocked me, and I think Issy touched on it before, the difference between there's balance and objectivity, and there's a whole lot of people on social media that present things as facts and a fait accompli, and once that's a fact, they sort of riff from that further, and that becomes, you know, misinformation built on lies and things like that. There's not enough objectivity going on. And I think in our latest episode, one of the things that really shocked me as a broadcaster is that effectively there's about 25% of the amount of journalists that we had, I think it was 10 years ago, in employment. So the role of a journalist with their training, with looking at an issue from a position of trying to find an objective truth if possible, is gone. And it's been handed over to social media to, you know, people are, the more clicks, the more attention you get on social media, and therefore these views which are baseless or half-truths are becoming the truth in many people's eyes. And that's the problem that I see. Social media has had such a negative effort on social cohesion, because what happens is the more activity happens when there's conflict within a social media post, for example. It brings more people in, and you've got the roles of AI and things like that with people having bots. Social media has just created a whole lot of chaos, and people do not know how to talk to each other anymore.
5: So, you see, after all the interviews you've conducted, what gives you hope that Australians can still have respectful conversations about difficult issues?
7: I think that, you know, realistically in Australia, we do have freedom of speech and we can engage. I think that the heat is coming out a little bit now, and I think those conversations are starting. But I won't lie, in some of the interviews I said, how do you still have hope? Because some days it's really difficult to see a light at the end of the tunnel. But I think over and over, Australians have demonstrated that they, you know, reject extremism. And I have faith that we will do that again, and that we will sit down. I mean, Haf Dalal is, you know, has been involved with Multicultural Australia for decades, and he said that he is seeing the first of the people, you know, in terms of the metaphor, coming back into the room. He said there was a long period where no one was in the room. You know, and what he's seeing is that people are coming back to the room, and that gives me hope. But I won't lie, it's been a very, very difficult 2 years to be Jewish. Oh. And, you know, I have also Aboriginal children. So, you know, it's been not an easy time. But I think that it definitely, the podcast gave me hope that we can move forward. But I hope that in the wash up of, you know, the next 2 years, you know, after the last 2 years, that there are certain sectors of Australian society, like the mainstream media, that can have some reflection and engage in some hindsight and actually think about how they've contributed to where we find ourselves at this moment in time.
5: And finally, guys, I'd like to ask you this question. The podcast about bringing everybody together, it's run by two Jewish people. How can you guys run a podcast about bringing Australia together, which is run by two Jewish people, without being flayed by one side or the other?
7: Okay, so As someone who has reported on many difficult issues in the course of my career, I would say that there's no issue where you're not going to get attacked by both sides when it's contentious. My husband is an Aboriginal journalist. He's woken up in the morning to death threats and also praise on the same article. It's the same for me working in the women's health space. This issue is no different. But what I would say is that one thing that Jews are like seriously good at is criticizing the Israeli government, and we engage in this a lot. And I think that while there is nervousness because of the conflation between Jews wherever they are and the Israeli government, which is clearly ridiculous and I would argue actually racist, we certainly, I think that there are very few politicians who are more unpopular than Netanyahu within my community. And I would also add that I have worked in human rights spaces since I was 19 years old. I've always been very critical of certain aspects of the founding of Israel, although I definitely am someone who wants to see Jewish self-determination in the world. And I think that part of the issue that we have here is that we are actually, irrespective of our views, we are actually all human beings.
5: Yes.
7: We are all human beings and we all care. There is no Jew, let me tell you. I'm guaranteeing you, and if they are, they are no one that I would ever have run into in my life. I know a lot of conservative Jews. There was no one that was happy about what happened in Gaza. There was no one who that I know, and I have a very broad cross-section of people who was, and don't forget that people's cousins were being called up to fight, right? People's children, people's cousins, people's nephews and nieces were being called up to fight in this horrible war that none of us wanted, right? The conflict goes back much further. It didn't start on October 7th. There's zero question. Yep. And I have had many concerns about the rights of Palestinians and the future of the two-state solution preceding October 7th, as have many Jewish Australians and other Jews around the world. But we have to stop conflating Jews with the government of Israel. I have never been to Israel. I have never voted in an Israeli election. I have never had a say, but yet I had boycotts called against me for small literary festival that I was doing to promote a book that I wrote about pregnancy loss. This is not okay. This is not okay.
5: Thank you.
7: There are lines.
5: Thank you, darling. Thank you very, very much. This is a bit emotional for me, but I was here watching what was going on, and I'm also on various things, and I remember sitting with a group of Jewish people and Islamic people, and the pain and the fear and the hurt in their eyes, and the Jewish people being afraid to go out of their homes, and the Islamic people sleeping in the mosque because they were so afraid. It's anything we can do to make this country the fair country it's meant to be, we're own. God bless you, and thanks so much for talking to us tonight.
7: Couldn't agree more. Thanks so much for
5: having
7: us.
5: Thank you.
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5: Yeah, Dave, welcome to the show, mate.
16: Yeah, this concern with New South Wales Police, their violent nature to homeless people, that one was on Channel 10, they seem to have that thug mentality to bash people up at will. It's just happening too many of us are getting bashed, false complaints, and becoming a manufacturing of crime, the New South Wales Police Force. So the public's got someone to fear, the New South Wales Police Force. And I think our intelligence, national security, is any good anymore because we're all fearing the New South Wales Police Force these days.
5: So are you feeling threatened by the police?
16: Look, you can go on a national surveillance system for no reason at all these days. And be bashed to pulp. And this is serious problems. If we got a Stasi system running, it's no more a democracy.
5: Well, do you know anybody who's been bashed by the police?
16: Shelco boys, beaten to bloody drag behind a chemist, beaten to pulp. For a false rumour from a union thugs through the Woolworths Corporation. Blood everywhere, no ambulance, just for sake of beating the daylights. For music, by the way. American copyrights.
5: We've got to be a bit careful about that, Dave. Got to be a bit careful. But you say police. Well, there's every now. So you don't have much trust in the police investigating these things.
16: No, because they can fabricate it. Seems like that homeless was shown on Channel 10 only because someone filmed it. The homeless would be accused, and it'll cost you a couple hundred thousand dollars to defend yourself against these folks. And they can fake it so much, these cops.
5: Have you got anything good to say about the police, Dave?
16: Well, not these days. They're not the police we once knew. They've been highly... It could be the way they think. Could be their fatherless problem. It could be... Who knows is what's going on. But it's not the same club we used to know. They seem to be highly unionised. Highly... And they link to other unions. God, it's not safe to be in any political group. Because if you're not of their group, You're going to get bashed.
5: Let's see if a policeman will ring in and talk. God bless you, Dave. Thank you for your call. George, hello.
17: Oh, g'day, Bill.
5: G'day, George.
17: Yes, I do have a few things, good things I could say about the police. I think there's a lot more corruption, I think, in the past that got swept under the carpet. So yeah. We sort of forgot, and I think many police commissioners have kind of subsequent New South Wales police commissioners have helped get rid of a lot of that corruption. But there's still obviously problems out there, and you know. So anyhow, but what I really rang up about.

0: So I think it was something like about maybe 60% of the population voted in that election, and Hamas got about 40-odd%, and Fatah, I think the mob they replaced, got just under that. So basically they got, you know, maybe a third of the eligible population, if that, to vote for them. So it's not exactly a ringing mandate.
1: Isn't that ironic? You've got a lot of Jewish people not really supporting what Netanyahu is doing, and you've got a whole lot of Gazan people not supporting Hamas. Two are slugging it out.
0: Yeah, well, what happened then, which was a bit worse than the Jewish Israeli situation, is that once Hamas got into power, they basically and they were supplied arms by Iran
1: and the USA.
0: And Israel.
1: Yes, right.
0: That's right. because they wanted a scarecrow figure, somebody, an evil villain that they could point the fingers at and could justify their policies of, increasing the settlement of occupied territories.
1: Meanwhile, mate, people in Australia just want to live in peace, don't they, and leave all that behind. But it's really hard.
0: Well, we'd like to see the same over there. I mean, when Israel was formed, if they could have got on together, they could have formed a very prosperous sort of, peaceful kind of confederation.
1: A very prosperous nation, that's right.
0: There were people on both sides, for various reasons, didn't want that. And I just sort of wanted to mention that even Trump basically kind of admitted as much about Netanyahu in a recent phone call, where he got a bit angry at old Benjamin and said, I'm the one that's keeping you out of jail. Because, once the war finishes, then all those charges of corruption.
1: You will come up, yeah. We've got to go. Got to go to the news, mate. 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
3: Good evening, I'm Sarah Wiedersehen. One Nation's popularity has taken a hit, according to two new opinion polls. Labor has regained the lead in the latest AFR Redbridge poll, with its primary support rising 2 points to 30%. Core support for One Nation fell to 29%, while the coalition has slipped further to 18%. The newest news poll in The Australian also shows Anthony Albanese has secured a bounce back in voter support. The grieving parents of a 17-year-old girl allegedly killed by an Australian man in Thailand have spoken of their heartbreak. Her body was discovered stuffed in a suitcase that had been dumped near a railway line in the coastal city of Pattaya. 46-year-old Simon Carman from WA remains behind bars charged with the girl's murder. He's told police he was acting in self-defence.
4: I feel bad for what happened to your daughter. Mm. It was out of my control. I hope you. Mm. I know you'll be very sad, upset, same me.
3: If found guilty of murder, he could face the death penalty. Two 11-year-old boys have been rescued from the rubble of collapsed buildings after powerful earthquakes struck Venezuela. Video shows the first boy being pulled from the twisted debris to the applause of rescuers. More than 1,400 people have now been confirmed killed in the twin quakes. Tens of thousands of people remain missing. The ceasefire between the US and Iran remains on shaky ground after they traded strikes in and around the Strait of Hormuz, both countries accusing each other of violating the interim agreement. President Donald Trump has taken to Truth Social to post, "It's very possible that Iran may never learn, and that it's possible the US may be forced to militarily complete the job." Police are investigating whether a father mistook his accelerator for the brake when he ploughed into a chicken shop on Sydney's northern beaches. Hugh Phillips reports.
5: Emergency services were called to Allambie Heights following reports of a crash. Officers finding a BMW station wagon that had been driven into the front of the establishment. It's believed the man was picking up his son when he hit the group of children. Paramedics treated an 11-year-old boy at the scene for leg and arm injuries. He's been taken to hospital for further treatment. Two other children sustained minor injuries. Hugh Phillips reporting.
3: And the Department of Prime Minister and Cabinet has announced former Australian of the Year, Professor Richard Scollier, will be remembered at a state funeral at the Sydney Opera House on July 13.
6: For Canberra's best coverage of the NRL, join the Continuous Call team every Saturday and Sunday from 1 p.m. Now a sports update on 2CC.
3: Blues coach Laurie Daly has dropped Brian To'o from the New South Wales side for the State of Origin decider. Brisbane centre Tony Staggs has also been axed. Hamoli Olakau'atu has been recalled to the squad, as has Stephen Crichton and Panthers back rower Liam Martin. The Tigers have gone down to the Knights 12-6. Tigers coach Benji Marshall says they let the game get away from them.
7: A couple of key moments in the game that are hurting us at the moment. Look, there was a lot that I liked today, but yeah, the fact we couldn't ice that game, given the possession we had, the good ball sets we had.
3: In the earlier NRL game, the Raiders beat the Dragons 24-16. In the AFL, the Dockers have thumped the Suns 80-29. Earlier, Essendon went down to North Melbourne 79-65. That's news and sport.
0: 2CC weather. Alexander Watson Insulation. Canberra's cold. Your house doesn't have to be.
8: An overnight low of 5 degrees, the chance of showers in the afternoon and evening, top of 15 degrees. Cloudy tomorrow with a high chance of showers in the afternoon and evening, another top of 15. More rain predicted for Wednesday with light winds expected, maximum temperature of 16 degrees. Then partly cloudy and the high chance of showers on Thursday, top of 14 degrees.
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1: Well, dear listener, welcome back. Welcome back. And as you all know, it's the bewitching hour. And that's the hour when every line comes into this microphone. And I'm here to talk to you. I want to talk to you, you know. That's what we're part of. Be part of our congregation of kindness. Like there's people listening to me, you'll be all alone. Give me a ring. Give me a ring. I know what it's like. Give me a ring. 131-873 is the number, and join our congregation of kindness. That's what the world needs today, eh? You can join that by going to revbillcruise.com, but you can join the conversation by ringing me on 131-873. Coming up this hour, we'll be joined by Reverend Ian Barnett, founder of the Grandparent Movement. Grandparents have always been one of the great strengths of Australian families, but many are facing challenges they never expected. Tonight, we'll explore why their role is more important than ever, the issues they're dealing with, and how the grandparent movement is helping grandparents encourage, support, and leave a lasting legacy for their children, grandchildren, and generations to come. Tonight, I want to talk about a statistic that should stop all of us in our tracks. What if I told you that more Australians are now dying from drug overdoses than from road crashes? Would that surprise you? Would it shock you? Or have we simply become so used to hearing stories about drugs that we've stopped paying attention? A new report from the Pennington Institute reveals that 2,272 Australians died from drug overdoses in 2023. That's more than six people every day. Think about that for a moment. Six Australians today, another six tomorrow, and another six the day after that. Where's the national outrage? Where are the television campaigns? Where are the roadside billboards? If the road toll suddenly doubled overnight, wouldn't we be talking about it constantly? What's even more concerning is that nearly 80% of those overdose deaths were accidental. They weren't people intending to end their lives. These were sons and daughters, mums and dads, brothers and sisters whose death may have been preventable. So why isn't this getting more attention? Many Australians still think overdose deaths only happen to people living on the fringes of society. But is that really true anymore? How many more people are using prescription painkillers? How many families have been affected by addiction but never speak about it? How many people are struggling in silence right now? The report also found that overdose deaths have exceeded the national road toll every year since 2008. That's for nearly two decades. If this has been happening for that long, why does it feel like so many of us are only hearing about it now? And what about the role of prescription medications? Opioids remain the most common drugs involved in overdose deaths. Many of these medicines were originally prescribed by doctors to help people manage pain. So where is the balance between treating pain and preventing harm? And then there's another question. Are we approaching this issue the right way? Should we be focusing more on education, more treatment services, better mental health support, more rehabilitation programs, or tougher laws? What about regional Australia? Are enough services available outside our major cities? If someone wants help today, can they actually get it when they need it? And perhaps the biggest question of all, if most overdose deaths are preventable, what responsibility do we all have to do something about it? So tonight, I'd like to hear your thoughts. Have drugs, addiction or overdose affected your family? Do you think Australia's doing enough to tackle this issue? Are we focusing on the right solutions or are we missing the bigger picture? This isn't just a statistic. These are real people, real families, real communities. So what do you think? Why aren't we talking about this more? And what should Australia do next? Give us a call on 131 873. I'd love to get your thoughts. Have you ever wondered where you really came from? Not just which town your grandparents lived in, but the deeper story of your family. The people whose decisions, struggles, triumphs and sacrifices helped shape the person you are today. Who were they? What challenges did they face? What risks did they take? And what if there are stories waiting to be discovered that nobody in your family has talked about for generations? Over the past few years, ancestry research has exploded in popularity across Australia. More people than ever are building family trees, digging through old records, visiting cemeteries, searching newspaper archives, and taking DNA tests to uncover their family history. And why are so many people doing it? Is it simple curiosity, the desire to connect with the past, or perhaps the search for a deeper understanding of who they are? For many, the discoveries are nothing short of remarkable. What starts as a simple curiosity about a great-grandparent can suddenly uncover stories that have been hidden for generations. Some people discover convict ancestors transported to Australia in the early days of settlement. Others find connections to gold rush pioneers, war heroes, Indigenous heritage, or relatives who travelled halfway around the world in search of a better life. But what if the story of yours has been told isn't quite the whole story? DNA testing has opened doors that previous generations could never have imagined. People have discovered long-lost cousins living on the other side of the world. Some have found siblings they never knew existed. Others have uncovered family secrets that have been carefully hidden for decades. How would you react if a DNA test revealed a branch of your family tree that nobody knew about? What if you discovered relatives in another country? What if your heritage wasn't what you'd always believed it to be? There are stories of Australians discovering that the man they believed was their biological father wasn't actually related to them. Others have uncovered unexpected cultural backgrounds or ethnic origins that completely change their understanding of their identity. What would change how you see yourself? Would it answer long-standing questions or create new ones? For some, these discoveries bring joy and connection. For others, they raise difficult questions and emotions. But isn't that what makes family history so fascinating? The fact that every family has its mysteries, its triumphs, and its untold stories. And what makes ancestry research truly compelling is that it's not really about the past, it's about understanding ourselves. After all, how can we really appreciate where we're going if we don't understand where we've come from? How much of who we are today has been shaped by the people who came before us? When we learn where we come from, we gain a greater appreciation of the journeys, hardships and opportunities that brought our families to where they are today. We realise that history isn't just something found in textbooks. It's something that lives in our own family stories. And you don't need to be an expert historian to get started. Many local libraries have genealogy resources. Historical societies can provide valuable assistance. Online databases have made records more accessible than ever. And DNA testing services continue to connect people across continents and generations. But tonight, I want to hear your stories. Have you researched your family tree? Did you uncover an incredible story about an ancestor? Have you taken a DNA test and discovered something completely unexpected? Did you find a long-lost relative, uncover a family mystery, or learn something that changed how you see yourself? And perhaps the biggest question of all, if you looked into your family's past, what might you discover? Give us a call and join the conversation. The number? 131 873. That's 131 873. What surprises have you uncovered in your family's past? Here's a song we all love.

0: Just need that 11 a.m., 11 p.m., don't you? Helen, hello. Welcome to the show, Helen.
1: Oh, hi. Thank you, Reverend. I've got a bit of something happened to me on Friday when I went into the Commonwealth Bank at Mount Druitt, and they told me to go.
0: Why?
1: Not to come. I don't know. And they said, go on, just keep going. So I went out.
0: Oh.
1: And I'm in quandary still. I don't know what I've done.
0: Oh. Have you tried to go back and find out?
1: Well, I thought I might go today. Oh, well, so, Monday, sorry.
0: Yeah.
1: Yeah, when that comes.
0: I've found with things like that, a good approach is called dumb and curious, right? You just walk in and you say, I just can't understand. Why was I kicked out? And you see what happens.
1: Okay.
0: Dumb and curious, Helen.
1: Well, thank you.
0: If you get what I mean. That's a good approach often in lots of ways. I use it a lot. Dumb and curious.
1: Thank you for your good advice. I'll try it, see how it goes.
0: And ring me back next Sunday and see what they said.
1: Oh, thank you. Thank you, Reverend Bill. Thank you.
0: God bless you, darling. God bless you. Thanks for your call.
1: Bye.
0: Bye.
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0: Hey, Kim, what made you pick up the phone?
14: Yes, Reverend. I just want to... Hello, can you hear me?
0: Yes, I can hear you. Yes.
14: Yeah, I just wanted to say this is changing the subject a bit, but it's pretty important to many, many people's hearts. That in Brisbane, there's a section at Moreton Bay called the Ormiston College, where there is a corridor of eucalypt trees along with a population of koalas.
0: There. Yes, yes.
14: And it's very heartbreaking what's going on. They are not properly controlling the... Look, the trees are just being cut down left, right and centre. There's a special corridor that is going to be ruined, so any wildlife, any koalas cannot make it across roads or anything like that. There's a particular koala called Leaf, L-E-A-F, that has endured being hit by a car several times. It also has a little joey. Now, it is in danger of being killed any minute, any second of any day. And I just cannot understand why authorities, council, I mean, there's over 500 people signature in that area protesting to stop the cutting down of these trees. And apparently, you know, when things are being built and trees are being cut down, it's government policy, or it used to be, to have what you call spotters close by to catch, relocate koalas' wildlife. This is not happening. One so-called spotter was found watching from her car. There's meant to be people there to catch these poor koalas as they fall from the trees and hopefully catch them before they, you know, hit,
0: yeah.
14: get killed.
0: Yeah. This is outrageous, Kim. This is outrageous.
14: It's not going on. There's no precautions taken. And the area itself, they're cutting down hundreds of trees. This is the only area in southeast Queensland that has got the biggest eucalypt population and also koalas, and it's being destroyed.
0: Yeah. And you're saying a lot of people signed a petition or something.
14: Yes. After hearing this information today from a particular lady who went to a protest there, she said Google, which I did, Leaf, L-E-A-F. So I spoke to Google and I said, Leaf, L-E-A-F, the koala bear in Ormiston fighting for its survival. And there is a whole lot that comes up on Google stating all the koalas that are losing their lives, being killed, dying. They don't even have signs up in that area for the koalas trying to look for somewhere to go. She said there are no signs even near the road saying, please, koalas crossing here. And koalas are very territorial, extremely territorial.
0: Yes, they are.
14: But they're not even giving them a chance to relocate anywhere.
0: So, Kim, people listening today, where can they email or whatever? Where can they protest?
14: Well, first of all, the Redlands City Council.
0: Redlands City Council. Do you hear that, everybody? Yes. Give them a ring tomorrow morning. Yes?
14: And also the Ormiston College.
0: Ormiston College.
14: Yes, I think it's spelled Ormiston College. They can go on radio in 4BC, your sister channel here in Brisbane, 133882 in Brisbane, and you know, just point out to people, if this reaches one or two extra people that can... You know, they may have someone they know in a high place that has a heart, that can show compassion, that can help. I mean, the population of the koalas, I don't know, I know that
0: the government's got to take its finger out of its bum and do something, isn't it?
14: But they're not, Jim. Sorry, Bill. I keep saying, Jim earlier. Sorry, yeah. Reverend Bill.
0: No, that's all right.
14: And I'm so grateful that for 2GB radio and also 4BC that are prepared to listen to people that have genuine qualms and upsets about things that are wrong in this world and society.
0: Yeah, Kim, you ring me next Sunday and tell me what happened. I hope a lot of people listening will protest. because the only way you get anywhere is by protesting.
14: Thank you, Reverend Bill. The other point is in regards to Leaf, this fairly koala. Disabled koala with a little Joey, which could be killed at any minute. I just cannot understand why a sanctuary, a local sanctuary, that is not prepared to take... There must be a private sanctuary or animal shelter that's prepared to I know you've got the wonderful Port Macquarie Koala Hospital down in Port Macquarie, but, of course, that's in another state. I just can't understand why phone up...
0: Kim, neither can I. Ring me again next Sunday and tell me if you've heard any change. Because this has to... I know a lot of politicians listen to this. So let's hope somebody makes sure change happens and that poor koala gets the help and the care it deserves. God bless you, darling.
14: Bill, thank you very much. I appreciate that.
0: Next Sunday.
14: Thank you.
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0: Grandparents have always played a special role in family life. They provide wisdom, support, encouragement and often a sense of stability across generations. But in today's fast-changing world, many grandparents are facing new challenges as they seek to stay connected with their children, grandchildren and communities. That's where the Grandparents Movement comes in. It's a growing organisation dedicated to encouraging, equipping and supporting grandparents as they embrace the important role they play in the lives of their families. Through resources, conferences, seminars, and the podcast With Hope, the movement is helping grandparents discover how they can make a lasting impact for future generations. So joining us tonight is Reverend Ian Barnett, founder of the Grandparent Movement. Ian is passionate about helping grandparents recognise the unique influence they have and providing them with the tools and encouragement they need to thrive in that role. He's here to share the vision behind the movement, the challenges grandparents are facing today, and why investing in grandparents can have a powerful ripple effect throughout families and communities. G'day, Ian.
1: Hello, Bill. Great to be here.
0: Good on you, mate. Now, tell us a little about yourself, mate.
1: Yeah, look, I've been married to my bride for over 40 years, have three married kids and seven grandkids now, and for many decades... Don't hold this against me, Bill. I was an Anglican minister in the Sydney Diocese. So that's where the whole concept of the movement, grandparenting, came to my head.
0: Yeah, tell me, why was it created and what's it all about?
1: Yeah, look, around 2016, I had three grandkids. And then my three kids said, well, Dad, next year you're going to have another three in 2017. And I thought, I wonder what was out there for grandparents to think about who they are and can they impact their grandkids, because more and more grandparents are having access to grandkids and doing all sorts of things. Yeah. And all I could find was stuff about grey nomads, retirees, seniors,
0: yep.
1: And all that sort of, and there was nothing out there about grandparenting, yep. Or let alone leaving a faith legacy to your kids who follow you. So I thought, well, what the heck, I might as well start something. So in 2017, I launched the National Grandparent Movement. I grabbed the title, made it up, and we started that year with our first conference, and from there on, we've grown.
0: What's the vision of the movement?
1: It's all about equipping, encouraging, and really releasing grandparents into their world of being a grandparent. Because more and more grandparents, actually, we're living longer, we're still active, and compared to the previous generations, we want to be involved in the lives of our grandkids. We want to have an impact. We're influential still. Some people might sort of want to put us in a corner and say, well, you're just old, just stay over there. But I believe actually there's much that we've learnt in our own life from our own journey and walking with God. And so there's stuff that we can share with those who are following us, and especially grandparents.
0: Because what I've noticed is the very old need the very young and vice versa.
1: Yeah, absolutely. And look, there's research that's come out to actually say for grandparents, having grandkids involved in your life actually keeps you strong and healthier.
0: Yeah.
1: It gives you that sense of purpose and you think, here's the future, and you want to be involved.
0: Yeah. I often wonder why schools aren't more involved in retirement villages.
1: Yeah, they should be, because I know a lot more schools are having what they call Grandparent Day. But the reality is that there's just a strong connection. And you can see that in communities and things like that. So, yeah.
0: So what are the kind of the biggest problems that grandparents face in? What are the challenges?
1: I think there's a lot. I mean, from long-distance grandparenting to watching a generation. Like, don't forget, probably as baby boomers, Bill, you're way too young to be a baby boomer, but you probably are. We always thought that our kids would get married, live happily ever after. That certainly not happened.
0: What didn't happen to me, mate.
1: What we've noticed is there's a high level of brokenness, a high level of challenge between parents and kids. There's, because of brokenness and different marriages, some parents can't, grandparents can't get access to grandkids.
0: Yep.
1: They're trying to work through, how do I talk to my grandkids about anxiety, gender issues, mental health issues? Yep. All these things are at the forefront, let alone technology and all the rest. How do we try and function in a world that we're living in today to actually help our grandkids thrive and survive and get stronger?
0: And what happens to grandparents who've kind of split up?
1: It's hard. It's complex. I often encourage them, don't give up. The key things, as grandparents, and you probably realise this, Bill, too, we're number two in the chain of command. We're not number one. Parents are still number one. And we have to engage with our kids, our adult kids, to actually seek... Nearly the word might be permission to speak directly to our grandkids about a whole range of things.
0: Because sometimes grandkids will tell you things they won't tell their parents.
1: Absolutely. Look, and every grandparent, like this is, we're coming up to our ninth conference, and that is a common theme for so many of them, that grandkids, no matter the age, I'll just say like from 5 to 15 or older, have such a strong relationship with their grandparents, they will just open up about a whole range of things.
0: And they'll tell you what they think of their parents.
1: Absolutely.
0: Too.
1: And then you'll realise, have you told Mum or Dad this? No. Do you want me to share? No. And it's amazing. They actually have such, they find grandparents such a safe space to speak openly about a whole range of things, which is a wonderful thing.
0: Give us some stories, mate.
1: Yeah, look, we've seen situations in the grandparenting world where people have shared about how through heartache they've really released new days with their grandkids, which is wonderful. Grandparents have said to me they feel valued now through the ministry in terms of speaking directly to kids and grandkids. Often the sense is, you know, there was one lady, she wasn't even married, never had kids or grandkids, but she was playing a role in church and community. And she felt after engaging with us that, in fact, she had a purpose and realised that she wasn't finished yet. Mm-hmm. And you can see that in the whole volunteer world. More and more organisations are using, dare I use the word, Bill, retirees, to help them survive. Mm. We might have the time and the energy still, and they're calling upon us to actually get engaged and to help them out. You know, mums and dads, you know, my own kids are busy, both working, both needing, you know, transport assistance, things like that. Can you pick the kids up from school, take them to sport and all those things, let alone helping financially, what we call the bank of mum and dad. But that's a whole other story. And so you get situations where even in brokenness, you know, with brokenness you see some grandparents will move to Queensland or some other places and, you know, the dad is living in Melbourne and you try and develop, how can I have long-distance relationships with the grandkids? And so technology, often grandparents will say it's a curse, but here we are. It's also a blessing because of FaceTime and all these other things that we've learnt through this thing called COVID.
0: Because one of the ironies of life for me is you spend all your younger years trying to get away from your family, trying to get away, you know, just get out there. And then when you get older, you try and bring them back in. So you're kind of battling your own knowledge of what you did when you were younger.
1: You are. You know, you grow up and you think, okay, I made it and I can't wait to say goodbye. You know,
0: can't wait to get out of here. That's right.
1: Let me get out. And then all of a sudden, a point in time comes. And for us as grandparents, we're living in our last chapter. I know that. You know, it's not as if I'm shocked that, in fact, I'm nearly 70. It's like, well, you know, the day will come when I won't be here. But all of a sudden, you're wanting your family to be around you, which is so important because they're the ones that really matter. Yeah. And I've noticed, I don't know whether you've noticed this, Bill, but as I've gotten older, I think I've become more emotional.
0: Tell me about it.
1: The grandkids. Just not that I wasn't emotional with the kids, but it just seems to be different. You just feel the pain more.
0: Yeah.
1: Have you noticed?
0: Yeah.
1: Definitely. It's just crazy.
0: Definitely. Yeah. And you think, what the hell?
1: And it just comes upon you.
0: So come on, give us a couple of stories.
1: Yeah, it comes upon a different time. Look, I remember talking to, you know, a granddad in particular, who was really struggling and finding it really hard and was asking me questions about, well, how do I connect, what can I do? And I felt that the challenge he was facing was actually trying to impose himself on the kids and the grandkids. And so all of a sudden they didn't want to talk to him. They just like, you know, it's granddad again. And I said, mate, why don't you try and just listen? Try and listen to them without forcing your views on things. Because, you know, often as we get older, we have fairly fixed views on a whole range of things. And so I said, try and just listen more and sit with them. And for men in particular, walk with them and do something with them. You know, because as I get older, it's easy to get down on the ground, much harder to get up, Bill. I know that you notice that. You're so fit, you wouldn't worry about that. But I find that a challenge. And so he tried that and actually, you know, praise God, it actually worked for him. He got in touch with me again and said, actually, I've noticed they've started to listen to me differently. And I said, that's because you're probably letting grace and kindness determine how you engage. Instead of you being, you know, thumping the table and, you know, either here's a book you should read or here's the Bible or you should do this. It's hard to tell our grandkids you should do this or shouldn't do that again when we're number two. And so there's many stories like that where the softness in a grandparent needs to come out. You know, the self-control, the patience. I mean, I don't think I've gotten that under control yet. But we need to work out how can we be patient with the grandkids and our adult kids, because often the adult kids will stray and do all sorts of things, much to our horror, I suppose. But we need to work out how can we still be kind and tender-hearted to them, because it really matters. Because the day comes when, in fact, they'll want to connect with you.
0: So for an isolated grandparent, what do you recommend?
1: Yeah, look, I encourage them to use technology. Don't be fearful of technology. One of the great things about, you know, can I say, I just said it, Bill, great things about COVID, we all had to learn new skills. And for an isolated grandparent, try and use the key moments like birthday, Christmas. If you have a good relationship with your adult kids, why don't you ask them, is there any special events coming up? with your grandkids, sporting events, something at school, this or that, uni, graduation, any number of things, and then try and be there. There's such a statement about if you're physically there at some event, the grandkids remember.
3: Yep.
1: Even if they haven't spoken to you about anything, but the fact that, you know... Granddad was there and he travelled a long way, and while I don't talk to him too much, or grandma was there, and just front up, step up, be there physically, that's worth so much.
0: Because when we were growing up, we thought youth was everything. One of the surprising things you find, I think, is that age matters. They actually respect the wisdom of the supposed wisdom of the age.
1: Well, it's true. The Bible talks about that in terms of, Proverbs 16 and 17, that grey hair is a crown of glory. Yeah. And you're right. Look, we've lived a long life. There are things that we know, and there are things that we can pass on. And it's surprising if you do it in a helpful way, you actually will get a hearing. From your kids still.
0: So that's one thing. Do you push religion?
1: Not really. I think it's a part of Scripture, in 2 Timothy 1 where the Apostle Paul's talking about Lois and Eunice, grandma and whatnot. I don't think she sat down for 4 hours and did a doctrine lesson with a big Bible, shut up, do this, do that, if I can say that. I think just through living and loving and being there, and demonstrating what grace and kindness look like was the powerful impact about the Christian faith.
0: Yeah.
1: It really matters.
0: So what are your hopes for the future?
1: Our goal is to influence and impact 30,000 grandparents around Australia. Our ministry now has gone overseas, which is great. So last year we had about 1,000 people watching either online or in person. We want to see more and more grandparents. We want to hear the word grandparent used more and more. To actually see people step up and say, yeah, actually, I've still got something to say. There's still something I can do in this world. God hasn't finished with me yet. I'm still active. I'm still awake. And maybe there's more I can do, because some of the research says that even if you go on a grey nomad tour and play golf for the first 2 years after retirement...
0: I can't think of anything worse, mate.
1: But that some do. The research says after a year or two, you get bored. And then you ask yourself the question, so is that it? And it's not. And more are getting involved and thinking, well, how do I influence? How do I impact? How do I tell stories?
0: Your website?
1: It's ngmlegacy.com.au. 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
0: Thank you, mate.
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0: Welcome to the show, Wendy.
8: Oh, hi, Reverend Cruz, Bill Cruz. I just wanted to say about the ancestors.
0: Yes.
8: In 1992, we came to Sydney for a wedding, and I'm living in Brisbane now, which I hate the weather up here, and you have to stop at the point. And when I went to Sydney, my uncle Ari from Melbourne came up, and we went to visit my auntie Frieda because it was her son that was getting married. We went to see her at Marrickville, and he had this letter that he wanted me to read to my dad, because my dad's Greek, right, and he's passed away now, but he's in Sydney. And he said, just read this to your dad and explain it to him. So I read it, and blow me down. It was my relatives in the States, in Salt Lake City, right? And I had no idea. So this is 1992. So then I promptly started writing to them and connected with them. And they've done a huge family tree for our family. Because I'm originally from Kalamata, Greece, right?
0: Yes.
8: So I'm actually born there. And we came out, you know, when the immigration or the migrants were coming out.
0: So did you come out not knowing about all the relatives overseas?
8: Yes, my dad never thought to say anything about it. And then the story is, and I connected with Nick was my dad's first cousin. He's just recently passed away too, sadly. But he was so computer literate, and he lived in Salt Lake, and he's the one that did all our family tree. So I've got relatives all over the place, actually.
0: There's and do you contact them?
8: Yeah, I stay in touch with them. More than 500 in the States, all over the place. You name it, they're everywhere.
0: You Greeks got around.
8: And then also in Norway, because some of them have gone to Norway.
0: Yeah.
8: And then I've got the relatives in Greece, because my dad was one of 11.
0: Yeah.
8: Half are in Greece, one's in Boston in America, and the rest of them here in Australia.
0: So did you kind of go from thinking you were the only one in the family and suddenly find there's 500 of you?
8: Yeah, well, what happened was my great aunt who went to the States, she had three attempts from Kalamata to get on the boat in Athens. And when she got to the, in 1927 this was, so her name is Stella and Stavroula in Greek. And she had three attempts, and when they finally let her on the boat, they wouldn't let her stay on the boat until they let... She had to cut her hair right back then. And so she grabbed the hair, and this is what my cousin said. His mum grabbed the hair and threw it into the ocean and said, there, you're not getting it, because they probably thought she had either nits or they're probably going to use it for wigs. Who knows? And then when she got to Ellis Island in New York back in 1927, her future husband, they already organised it. You know, the proxenia is what we call it in Greek, where you've got to set up marriage. And another great aunt Bridgeport, Nebraska, had organised for a future husband to be at Ellis Island.
0: So, Wendy, how does it feel to have all of these relatives?
8: Oh, it's wonderful. It's wonderful, yeah. Because we stay in touch with them with all the different social media.
0: You must be writing and doing social media every day.

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0: the street. Well, as my old grandma used to say, Billy, it's time to sling your hook and get out of here. I really want to thank you for listening tonight. Hope you can join me again next Sunday. And until then, God bless and good night.
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3: Hello, I'm Sarah Wiedersane. New polling shows Pauline Hanson's popularity has fallen after a series of controversial comments made by the One Nation leader. The AFR Redbridge poll has seen Senator Hanson's net favourability rating plunge 10%

0: in a month. Meanwhile, the latest news poll in The Australian has Labor retaking the lead over One Nation after the minor party's primary support dropped 3 points. Australia's major capital cities have recorded their worst housing auction clearance rates in years. Cotality data shows Sydney's clearance rate fell to 47.3%, its lowest since April 2020. Melbourne recorded its weakest rate since the city's COVID-19 lockdowns in September 2021, while Brisbane came in at 39.3%. Adelaide was the standout, with the clearance rate soaring to 68.7%. The government claims harsher penalties will force big tech companies to comply with the social media ban. Federal politics reporter Nelson Scott.
1: Since December, more than 5 million children under 16 have had their social media account removed, deactivated or restricted. But despite the measures, many young people are still logging on, leaving them exposed to cyberbullying and graphic content. The government argues tech giants are failing to enforce the rules and plans to double the maximum fine for breaches to $99 million. The eSafety Commissioner will also get beefed up powers to investigate compliance. Communications Minister Annika Wells claims it's all about ensuring big tech plays by the rules.
2: If you want to do business on Australian shores, you will comply with Australian laws.
1: But the opposition's Julian Lisa has told Sky News the fact changes are being made shows the ban isn't going to plan.
3: Labor has clearly fumbled this.
1: The government is hoping to legislate the new penalties by the end of the week. Nelson Scott, Canberra.
0: The US president has warned Iran may no longer exist if the country continues violating the ceasefire. Donald Trump posted the threat to social media after a vessel trying to navigate the Strait of Hormuz was fired upon by Iranian drones. Strategic Analysis Australia Director Michael Shoebridge says the strait remains a key sticking point in the peace agreement.
4: The Iranians want to have control of the strait into the future, not just for the next 60 days, and so they're wanting to demonstrate that shipping doesn't pass there unless it coordinates with them. And meanwhile, the Americans are trying to escort shipping down the Omani side of the straits as far away as possible from Iran.
0: And former Australian of the Year, Professor Richard Scollier, will be remembered at a state funeral at the Sydney Opera House next month. The pioneering cancer specialist died early this month at the age of 59 after a three-year battle with cancer.
5: For Canberra's best coverage of the NRL, join the Continuous Call team every Saturday and Sunday from 1 p.m. Now a sports update on 2CC.
0: Blues coach Laurie Daly has dropped 5 players for the State of Origin decider in Brisbane next month. Brian To'o, Victor Radley, Katoni Staggs, Appy Korosau and Dylan Lucas have all been left out of the squad. In NRL action, the Knights have claimed victory over the Tigers 12-6, while the Raiders defeated the Dragons. The result returns Canberra to the winner's circle, snapping a 3-game losing streak. In AFL action, North Melbourne triumphed over Essendon and Fremantle thumped Gold Coast by 51 points. At the FIFA World Cup, defending champions Argentina defeated Jordan 3-1. They'll face Cape Verde in the round of 32. That's the very latest news and sport.
6: 2CC weather, Alexander Watson Insulation. Canberra's cold. Your house doesn't have to be.
7: A low of 5 degrees this morning, then the chance of showers in the afternoon and evening, top of 15 degrees. Cloudy tomorrow with a high chance of showers in the afternoon and evening, another top of 15 degrees. More rain predicted for Wednesday with light winds expected, maximum temperature of 16 degrees, then partly cloudy and the high chance of showers on Thursday, top of 14 degrees.
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1: Well, good morning. How are you? Good to be back from 2 weeks of holidays and to a completely different environment for the next 2 weeks as well. As we fill in for not just Mike Jeffries on the Monday morning for the next 2 weeks, but also we're filling in across the country for Tony McManus as well. So it's a good evening still in Perth through 6PR to our listeners, 5AA in Adelaide as well, still a good evening. 3AW Melbourne, we're on air here all this week and all next week from this show, which also goes from Sydney, 2GB to 4BC Brisbane, 2CC Canberra, and also our network stations. Great to be here with you. 131873 is the phone number, and 0460 873 873 if you want to give us a text as well. Overnights at 2GB.com's the email on this very chilly, doesn't matter where you are, probably some places more so than others, but a very chilly Monday morning, 29th of June, almost heading towards the end of the year. Now, for regular listeners, before I went away, what we were doing was giving you pretty much a tally of where we were at on a day-by-day basis with the Iranian conflict. So today is day 122. Does that change and differ from the last 121? Well, it hasn't really. When I went on holidays, it looks like they had decided to agree to a memorandum, an MOU, which said that they had both sides, America and also Iran, and hopefully with Israel and the issues they've got with Lebanon as part of this MOU as well, it looked like we had a situation where we may have some status quo and we actually may even have a ceasefire. I don't know how many people thought that that would actually happen. I hate to sound like the pessimistic one, but I said to Francis before I went away, he said, "Oh, great. Looks like we got ourselves the ceasefire." And I said, yeah, it's not going to last. And I hate to be the pessimist on that, but as it turns out, it's pretty much the case again. So there's been a new Israeli attack reported on southern Lebanon yesterday, according to the Lebanese state news agency. And the United States military said it struck Iran after a tanker was hit in the Strait of Hormuz in the latest escalation since the two sides signed an interim peace agreement a couple of weeks ago. Well, to me, it looks like that's out the window again, too. And so what happens now? Well, it's back to the saber rattling, really, isn't it? With Donald Trump mostly on his Truth Social site saying that he's going to get heavy-handed when it comes to Iran and that region. Also still trying to deal with Benjamin Netanyahu and Israel as well, trying to keep them out of Lebanon. That situation has happened. But also there were other drones heading into Kuwait and all over the place. So back to where we pretty much were a couple of weeks ago, and really back to where we were at the start of this 121 days ago. Got any thoughts on that? Let me know. Any ways to fix this? 131873 is the phone number. Also, let's have a look and see what else is going on. They've got record heat waves crippling through Europe. It's taking the nuclear reactors offline. And, you know, here in Australia, we hear that it's cold. In England, we go, yeah, right. Well, apparently it is hot there. It's like when they say it's hot there, we go, yeah, right. I mean, it does get cold there, but when it gets hot there, it gets hot. And it's really hot there now. People dying in France. I think there was 40 people the other day that died. And the extreme heat going through Europe and through the UK is closing schools and factories, taking lives. People are scrambling to cope with the new experience. I read somewhere that it's quite snobbish if you've got air conditioning in Paris, and they don't really see that in France as being bourgeois. If you've got your air conditioning in Paris, it's frowned on. I bet they're not frowning on that now. A lot of people are scrambling to cope with the experience because people just aren't acclimatized. And there have been something like 44 degrees Celsius weather conditions, which has given them strict alcohol bans enforced in some places. Well, you wouldn't want to have strict alcohol bans going on in the UK during World Cup. And by the way, hello, Roger. How are you? He says it's not coming home. Well, it is going to come home, Roger. It was another win for England, as it was for Australia. And we'll talk about that throughout the morning. And we'll catch up with George Danikian as well. Closer to home, the latest news poll, a runaway train of negative media coverage over the May budget has had some backflips and has seen the Prime Minister inexplicably experienced a bit of a modest bounce back. Meanwhile, the latest news poll result, conducted by The Australian, finds the primary vote support for Labor increased by 30% to 33%. The other most striking element of the poll is the really woeful performance of the Liberal Party under Angus Taylor. The Coalition recorded a new rock bottom of 17%, the Greens at 13%, the others at 8%. Now, what does this tell us? Well, apart from anything else, the headline, Angus Taylor trounced by Pauline Hanson, there also seems to be somewhat of a small backlash when it comes to Pauline Hanson and her poll results, and a lot of this is being attributed to this whole monoculture push and the speech that she made at the Australian Press Club, which I watched a couple of weeks ago, and we talked about that. Some people have said it's a politically naive idea to go with the monoculture push, and other people have said it hasn't really done any good. Some people have said they've made a big mistake, One Nation, and in particular Pauline Hanson, by turning this important debate about how we expect immigrants to integrate into Australian culture. They've just haven't come at it from the right direction. The news and the whole views on this whole monoculturalism thing, by the way, isn't a new idea. I was looking into it. It goes back to originally Billy Snedden, who served as the Liberal Immigration Minister, and he called for a monoculture in 1969. And there are to's and fro's on this whole monoculture immigration thing as well. Do you think, though, let me open up the phone with this on you too straight away, 131 873, do you think that the monoculture idea hasn't done Pauline Hanson any favours? Similarly to what Karl Stefanovic did with his chat with Tommy Robinson. And boy, can we talk about that. 131 873. I saw when Karl did that, I was thinking to myself, being English, because I know the history of Tommy Robinson, not his real name, and for all intents and purposes, he's considered a thug, even by the fanatics, the right-wing fanatics in the UK. So for Karl to go over there and say, well, I think we should give him a platform and allow him to do his thing, I think the lack of interaction and also holding Tommy Robinson to account for his views didn't do Karl Stefanovic any favours at all. However, he also spoke to Holly Valance, who's quite right-wing, and I just wondered where Karl was going with this. I mean, I don't know the guy personally, but I thought this was a very strange trajectory and route to take for somebody who's, for all intents and purposes, a happy-go-lucky bloke. And then when I saw him go off into this direction, I thought, well, what are you trying to achieve? And maybe there's something on the nose there with Channel 9, because he was over there when Sir Keir Starmer resigned, one of the biggest stories in UK politics. You got Karl over there and he's not reporting on it. So I thought, well, what's happened there? Has he had a falling out with Channel 9? Is this way of his way of getting out of this contract with Channel 9? And I don't know. To me, I can't figure this one out. As somebody that's had a media gig for about 46 years, you make some missteps when you first start out. But after you've established a brand as this happy-go-lucky ochre Australian, to then ostracise, I would say, what, half the audience? Maybe 60-40 either way? 70-30 either way, depending on where your political beliefs are. Do you think that it was necessarily a good idea for Karl Stefanovic to take the direction that he's taken? So there's a lot to talk about. And also, of course, we'll keep you up to date throughout the morning as well on everything that's happening. I've got the news channels on, so anything that happens as it happens, we'll let you know. There's a lot going on too. I will speak to Craig Gabriel a little bit later on, because he's live at Wimbledon. And as well as that, Alex First is the movie guy. Got FIFA updates throughout the morning for you. We'll cross to our Hollywood reporter and my former next-door neighbour, Catherine Tulich, in Los Angeles, because she's been hanging out with all kinds of people, including Larry David. So we'll talk about Larry David and the pursuit of unhappiness, which is his latest project. Oh, there's a lot going on this morning. I want to talk about how Putin wanted to make Russia great again. Instead, Ukraine is the new rising power in Europe. And it certainly seems like there's no... Just like the Iranian situation, really. There's just a real standstill there, and neither side making very much progress there. I know Putin's petrified of being assassinated, so we'll talk about that. And also, today, Lunar Day. Let's give you that as well. It's the 15th lunar day of the waxing moon. Today, that means the symbol is the fiery serpent. Today will be a high-energy day. There's a chance for you to give away to temptation, persuasion and laziness. I had a good couple of lazy weeks on holiday, so I can keep up with that. Look out for your pancreas and your diaphragm today. And also make sure that you eat spicy, hot and lentil food. And porridges are good for you as well. The spleen's going to be very active today, and the symbol is the butterfly. Well, there you go. I think we've covered everything except a chat with you. 131-873 is my phone number. 0460-873-873 on the text, and I'll read a few of those in a sec.
0: Mark Levy. 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
1: Oh, of course, I realise I can't give time calls, can I? Because if I do that, it's going to muck up everybody. I mean, I can give you time calls for every individual city, but then that'll take up 5.5 hours of the show. So how about No, I was going to say, how about we do 21 past the hour? But that's not going to work in Adelaide, is it? All right, well, let's just forget the whole idea. We're awake. It's not quite the middle of the night, but at some stage throughout that, we will have the middle of the night. So when we get to the middle of the night, I'll say it's the middle of the night. How's that sound? Hello, Mick, how are you? What's the damage on the footy tipping? We want to know what happened while you were away. Wait till I tell you about that tomorrow, Mick, when we get our footy tipper Michael on. But it's pretty good. Hello, Viv. How are you? Hope you had a good break, Phil. Nice to have you back. Can't wait for Craig Gabriel. Thank you, Viv. Let me get through a couple more of these texts and then I'll get to the phone. Nothing worse than working in an office or shops when somebody comes in and can't speak English. That's from Joy. Wendy says, hello, Phil. And also Francis and Graham. Graham's not here this morning. Hudson with an H is. Hope you and Sam had a great break. We did. I'll tell you all about it, Wendy, a little bit later on this morning, and the bubble tent that we went to. Hello, Rob. Phil, we've got a treasurer who has a doctorate in political science, honours in public policy, not economics. Do you think Albanese and Chalmers, who don't have the qualifications in economics, appreciate their changes? Have they just reduced the wealth of energy, the wealth of every homeowner by reducing the equity they currently have? Now, some would have negative equity, says Rob. What else have we got here? There's quite a few coming through. Hello, Andy. How are you? Joe says, Phil, 1959 is totally different to 2026. Well, what are you trying to compare here? I wasn't doing any comparison, Joe. I was simply bringing up the fact that the idea of monoculture is not a new one. And that it was Billy Snedden who served as the Liberal Immigration Minister and then later on the leader who came up with the idea of monoculture in 1969. And at the time, people were pretty much as annoyed by that as perhaps 50% of the audience are now. That was the point I was trying to make there, Joe. Appreciate your text. Let me get to some more of these texts in just a minute. Tiffy, how are you? Great to hear from you as well. Let me have a good look at that in just a sec. But in the meantime, Chris at Broadmeadows is on the phone. How are you, Chris? Good morning.
8: Good morning, Phil. This is a spider-free zone.
1: A spider-free zone?
8: Yeah, remember I was telling you about my phobias?
1: Yeah, I know. Because I went into the mountains when we did this holiday thing. And I tell you, we were fully immersed in spider country. So don't worry about that.
8: Yeah. I was just going to suggest... I'm always keen to keep a close eye on things outside of the focus on the Middle East because, when it comes to deploy and anti-deploy, it's a bit like when the Chinese vessel was circumnavigating the continent, our Australian continent, with live fire on it. And I sort of think, is that a possible decoy to test us out? So I did want to cost the taxpayers millions of dollars in setting up AWACS aircraft into the Indian Ocean, the Asia Pacific, when from the Philippines towards Australia. But you just never know what the Chinese, with their cat and mouse tactics, might be trying to do. Because the Chinese people, the community, are very beautiful people, but they're questionable governments and leaders, and that are just, you just don't know. And apart from that, I don't want to intentionally switch the turbo to see the lefties, what they're doing on the ABC when it comes to the world news. But I have a lot of emotion and sadness for the Venezuelan people. The Americans have been targeting some of those very fast speedboats, trying to run off drug hauls and all that. But, no one deserves that earthquake of that magnitude, or any earthquake of that magnitude anyway. But apart from that, I'm safe and well, Phil, and I'm looking ahead for one day at a time now because, I've tried to been on a disability pension since 1996, been on psychiatric medication for 37 years and just trying to keep things very simple because anything I do just to be the spirit of guy I normally would be, it has been a bit difficult lately, but with you guys at TGB and our own other arrangements here in Melbourne, you just keep me safe and well and out of harm's way and making choice decisions to do good things.
1: Good man. That's good to hear. And that's more important than anything, is making sure that you're happy and your health is good too. In terms of the China situation, I don't know whether or not they are snooping, whether we are right in being paranoid about that. But we'll talk about that over the next few days as well. And it's, as far as the Venezuelan situation is concerned, you're right. Death toll from that has been devastating. 1,400 people on Saturday. And hopefully they'll get the help that they need. Good to hear from you, Chris.
8: Yeah, thanks, thank mate. You, Phil. Goodbye.
1: And you too, my friend. Take care. Bye-bye. Hello there, Paul. How are you this morning in Melbourne?
9: I'm well, thank you, sir. Welcome back.
1: Thank you.
9: I'm a bit worried about what's coming out of Russia lately. This might be difficult to grasp, but in terms of the Russian political leadership, Putin is actually more on the dove than the hawks. And it's all relative, but if you look at Medvedev and others like that, they keep using the N-word as in nuclear. And we've got a situation now with the Ukrainians. Back in the Soviet days, the Ukraine was a bit like Silicon Valley for them. They built the Moskva, which got sunk. They built the Duga over the horizon radar, which is like the one we just sold to Canada. They were the technology innovation center of the Soviet Union. And they've come up with some pretty amazing technologies around drones and so forth, which they're now using to regularly bombard Moscow. And if you think about it, any superpower, how long would they tolerate their capital being bombed before they do something rather extreme? You wouldn't put up with it if Washington was getting hit or London or anything the Blitz. And some of the thinking that's coming out of the Russian leadership now about, well, if Europe's going to continue to support and supply the Ukraine, then the Europeans, maybe they're going to enjoy their capitals getting bombed. I don't know where that goes from here, but I just wonder how wise it is to bomb the capital of a nuclear superpower. And, I mean, you've got to expect a reaction.
1: We're going to talk about that later because I've got a guy on who's a professor from the University of Melbourne talking about how Putin wanted to make Russia great again. Instead, it looks like Ukraine have flipped that and they look like they could be a rising power in Europe. And like you said, better the devil you know if Putin is petrified of being assassinated or just, you know, replaced in a coup, who are the hawks that could take over? We'll talk about that later. Good to talk to you, mate. Thank you so much. That's Paul in Melbourne. 131-873 is the phone number. And after this, I believe 5AA in Adelaide will be joining us.
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1: And I believe 5AA Adelaide have just joined us. Good morning. I'm Phil O'Neill, sitting in for Tony McManus, who normally does the 5AA, 3AW and 6PR show, but he's on holiday for the next 2 weeks. And Mike Jeffries is too, who normally does the Monday morning 2GB, 4BC and 2CC show. So both me and Francis, and also Hudson with an H, will be doing this over the next 5 days for 2 weeks, with Graham, who, as we know, is Scottish, joining us a little bit later on as well. Hello, Ryan. Speaking of Pixar, Phil, Incredibles 3 will be released in 2028. Disney animation was created in 1923, made lots of short films since then, 64 feature films from Snow White and the Seven Dwarfs from 1937, all the way up to Zootopia 2. We're going to talk a bit about movies and entertainment a little bit later with Alex first. David, how are you? Philly, you're still fighting with Clinton over a jar of biscuits. Well, I came in over the holidays to do an interview with the guy that does Crossing Over, whose name has escaped me now, but I'm still going to have brain fog for the next couple of weeks. You know, the Crossing Over guy. Anyway, I'll have a chat with him on later on this week. But I saw Clinton Maynard, and I said, mate, do you know I've been stealing your jelly beans? And he said, I didn't even know the jelly beans were there. And I went, oh, okay. So I might have been eating six-month-old jelly beans. But anyway, yeah, we'll do the bloke from, I can't think of his name, Crossing Over. You know the guy I'm talking about. He sees dead people. I'll be having a chat with him later on this week. What else have I got here? Joe says, why do you commentators keep bringing it up? He's talking about Pauline Hanson and also monoculture. He said it was dead and gone then and it'll never happen. Pauline Hanson does not deserve any publicity. We do not need racism here. However, you guys are doing a good job of keeping it going. Well, I can't speak for anybody else, Joe, but I can speak for myself. And you've got to talk about things that are making the news on a talk radio show, on a talk format, because that's what people want to know about. And with open lines, you've also got to hear people's opinions as well. And so in order to find out the most important part of the opinion, it's important to go back to where the story started and then work our way forward, which is the case with the reference that I made before to Billy Snedden. Whether or not you agree or disagree with the monoculturalism, it's an important topic that we are now talking about and discussing whether it's a good or a bad thing by looking at all of the components of the argument, and then at the end of it, deciding whether or not our opinion is the right one or the wrong one. So that's the reason why, Joe. John Edward, you are right, Rob. Thanks for sending me that. Appreciate that. Phil, I don't know much about Karl Stefanovic and his podcast, says Jackie. He can do whatever he wants on his show. The lefties wouldn't have complained if he'd interviewed Albo's bestie, Starmer. Well, it just, I think in order for you to have a two-sided and open conversation, you should have everybody on your podcast from both the right and the left, unless, of course, you just want to go off on a Joe Rogan trajectory, and that's, you know, the direction you want to take your career in. And when I saw that's where Carl wanted to go, or seems to want to go, I thought, well, that's curious. That's not what I would have expected from him. He has every right to do that and to have whatever he wants on his podcast and whoever he wants. If he wants to, though, have both sides of the conversation, then he would need to also get the yang to that yin. But if he doesn't want to do that, like you said, it's his podcast. I wonder how long, though, he'll want to go in this direction, whether this is truly the direction. This is just me speaking out. I got no idea. I got no skin in the game, so I honestly don't care either way. But I did think, you know, here's a guy who is very popular with just about everybody. And, wow, what a great place to be. Brand Stefanovic is really, depending on whether you completely dislike him, he's largely vanilla or beige, and that's not necessarily a bad thing if you want to be everybody's friend and you want to do, you know, the kind of stuff that he's done, right? Like a morning show. But maybe he's just had enough of that. Maybe that was a monkey on his back. Maybe he thought, well, I'm going to cast that off and I'm going to show you a completely different side of me. All well and good, except that that's going to stick. And what if he changes his mind? I don't know. That's my opinion about it. But like I said, I don't have any skin in the game on that one. Maybe you've got some thoughts on the direction that Carl's going with his career. Hello, Justin. How are you in Frankston this morning?
20: G'day, Phil. How are you, mate? Long time no hear.
1: Good to hear from you, my friend. What's going on?
20: Nothing much. Just been watching the World Cup.
1: Fantastic. Socceroos doing really well as well. Surprising everybody.
20: Yeah, they got through to the knockout stage. Their next game is against Iraq.
1: Yep.
20: So hopefully if we win that, you know, who knows how far we can go.
1: Who knows how far anyone will go in the World Cup? That's the thing, you know, some of these smaller nations. But some terrific football, you know. And again, the way soccer or football, depending on, you know, whichever name you want to give it. And incidentally, football, as I call it, or soccer, is one of the biggest sports in Australia. And I think a lot of commentators are starting to realise that now, that it is up there among the one or two. Yeah. So, you know, a lot of people jump on board the bandwagon, but a lot of football fans are really not surprised with how popular this has been.
20: Exactly. And just also, too, Portugal drew as well, too.
1: Yeah. Yeah, with the great Ronaldo. Did you see Messi come on as a substitute?
20: Yeah, I've actually got a Messi Barcelona top.
1: Fantastic. What a great player.
20: Yeah, definitely. But, it's good to hear your voice back again. And hopefully Tony Mack's enjoying his holiday.
1: Yeah, it was good fun. It was good fun, my holiday, and hopefully Tony will. Good to hear from you, Justin. Oh, look who's on the phone. We'll have to play our the first of the comeback from holiday intros. Morning, Kim.
21: Good morning, Phil. Welcome back.
1: I was thinking about you on my holidays, but I was especially thinking about you on the second day, or, you know, I guess the second day I was on holiday, which was the Saturday, when I went and saw Disclosure Day, and I thought, wonder if Kim's seen it.
21: I did. I've seen it twice. I absolutely thought it was jaw-dropping, sensational. I thought it was brilliantly filmed. I thought the storyline was just mind-boggling. I just loved it.
1: Yeah, I thought it was good too.
21: I went with a friend the first time who said, a male friend who said, unbelievable, fantastically made. And a girlfriend who said, I can't get my mind around it, but she said, what a movie. Mm. And her parents had seen it, and they live up in Cairns, and she said that they just loved it.
1: Yeah, it was terrific. A lot of people didn't like it because they thought...
21: I can't understand why.
1: I know, I think they saw a lot of holes in the plot, but from a UFO fan's perspective, maybe it didn't give you what you wanted. I loved it as a UFO UAP fan, but also as an action movie and just a good bit of escapism, I thought it was terrific.
21: Could you tell me what the holes in the plot were? Because I thought it was just brilliantly done. The only two things that annoyed me was I thought Colin Firth mumbled at the start. And I think you've got to listen closely, because one guy said, and what did he say? And I said, I was about to ask you. I said, he's not talking very clearly, is he? He was very gruff, and I don't think he excelled himself enough as far as, you know, being clearly spoken. But the thing that got me was Emily Blunt, who I really don't like. She's a British actress, and I've never liked her in anything, not that I've seen her in much. And in that Devil Wears Prada, just plays herself or plays the same part. But in this movie, she was absolutely Academy Award-winning stuff. Her American the American accent was flawless.
1: I won't give away.
21: I just thought she was fantastic.
1: I won't give away what I thought the flaws were, because there are people who haven't seen it. But you know, one of the ones was, without giving too much away, the object that they grabbed hold of, and they were able to do so many different things with it. You know, how would they have known how to control that? Was one of them. But again, I don't want to give away too much because people are still going to see it. Can I remind you, incidentally, the other reason I was glad that you rang. And I've got books to send you. I just didn't get around to do that. I will do that.
21: That's okay.
1: I promise they will be there this week. The UFO Festival, Thursday 6th through to Sunday the 9th of August. And I'll find out exactly where it is. But it's going to be in Queensland. It's from the UFO Research Queensland people. And because I've got to get you there as our official Queensland UFO expert.
21: Well, I presume it would be at the convention centre in the city.
1: Right, because you'll have to you'll have to ask people questions, although you're not very good with technical things, so that might be an issue.
21: I'm pretty good with the recorder. I know how to record that.
1: Oh, do you?
21: I've got a recorder, yeah.
1: Oh, okay. Well, in that case, can you interview people as well for us?
21: I'd love to, yeah.
1: Done.
21: Of course.
1: Sorted. All right. Well, we've still got a couple of weeks to go with that. Let me get all of that sorted. Let's talk more throughout this week, because there's a lot of UFO stuff I want to talk about.
21: Yeah. Can I just also say, I don't know if you're aware who played her boyfriend or partner in it.
1: Mm-hmm.
21: The tall, blondie-headed guy.
1: Yeah, I don't know who he was. I've never seen him before.
21: Oh, he is the son of Kurt Russell and Goldie Hawn.
1: No, is that right?
21: Yes, that's Wyatt Russell.
1: Well, there you go. Gee, there's an enduring love affair, isn't there? Those two, I mean, that's just been amazing. All right. Kim, good to hear from you. Ring me all week.
21: Oh, look, there's so much I can say about that movie. I think it's probably also for anyone who believes in UFOs or have seen something strange in the sky that they know is no helicopter or plane, Qantas plane. It's just mind-boggling. To me, it's a thriller. It had the most incredible car chase.
1: That was good.
21: And what he was holding in his hand, I could explain all that, but I'm not going to go into detail. I think it's all pretty self-explanatory. And I just thought it was so brilliantly done. It would have to be up there with Schindler's List, Spielberg's best, War Horse, Spielberg's best, and this one.
1: Yeah, well, both Sam and I gave it a 9 out of 10.
21: Absolutely brilliant.
1: Glad you loved it, Kim. All right, let's talk later this week.
21: Yeah, okay, thanks, Phil.
1: Thank you. 131873 is our number too, by the way. My radio girlfriend, Prue McSween, just got back in touch over the text. Hope you enjoyed your glass house and didn't throw too many stones. Talking about this tent that Sam and I went on holiday with. It's a bubble tent. I've got so much to tell you about, including that bubble tent, but I've got to get back to your calls, including Rick and Jane, who would like to try and dissect what they think Pauline Hanson's trying to say with her message. That's coming up next.
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1: Vicky, how are you? She says, Phil, that guy had a messy shirt. I have a messy bedroom, like what you did there. Tiffany, how are you? Happy birthday, 50th for Sunday. Yes, Sam did get to see some kangaroos on this journey. And yes, she did get to talk to them as well. I'll tell you about that in just a sec too. Milo Slav, how are you? Australia playing Egypt, Phil, not Iraq. And a couple of other people mentioned that as well, including Paul too. Good to hear from you, Paul. And Rob, who is driving. Maureen, nice to hear from you. And Annette says, Tommy Robinson has been persecuted for telling the truth. And now Carl is. Well, to break that down, I think that Tommy Robinson was persecuted for telling his truth, as Carl is telling his truth. Whether or not it is the truth is open to interpretation, isn't it? And on the subject of which, let's get to Jane in Brisbane. Morning, Jane. You've got an idea of what Pauline Hanson's trying to say here.
25: Well, she was trying to say what she was saying. We have to get back to our traditional base, which is Aboriginal people who are here, and we acknowledge them and we have a good relationship with them. They're our people, but we're their people. But for Albanese's first term, pushing the voice to the extreme, which upset the Aborigines because we were happy in our numbers and things, that was folly. Now, with Pauline, as Beef Onslow says to Luke, the numbers of people that are coming, I'll do him first, the numbers of the people are coming quietly by every day are huge, and just landing here with no visas, just arriving and then disappearing into the country, into the city, and they're from foreign countries. And so Pauline's trying to say we've got to get back because they're unaccountable, we can't afford them. So they go straight on to public welfare. And the problem is that there are no, with computers, there are fewer and fewer paying jobs.
1: Mm.
25: I mean, retailing is down to very few employees per store, and schools are flat out not being able to teach in languages that the newcomers come in. It's the numbers are extreme. We have to get back to English-speaking, English basis of thinking people. We, in fact, don't need another immigrant ever, as long as we can see. And this is what Albanese has allowed. Far too many, well, they call, Mafi, we call them the Saris and the Shrouds, because that's all who you see wandering around the city of Brisbane. So it's totally out of whack, too, in employing people. They're on the public purse, and the public purse is in such debt, as Chalmers, you know, is finding, huge debt.
1: I'm going to have a chat later on this morning, by the way, Jane, to a guy who's a professor of economics, and he's got an idea for some simple changes to Australia's skilled migration, basically, you know, designed around a points test, which is something we'll talk about. But let me run this idea by you. Switzerland are going to cap their population at 10 million. They're about to hold a referendum on that. I think if they had a referendum on that here, be a lot more interest in that referendum than the yes no vote that we had recently. What do you think about that idea then of Australia having a referendum where we cap the population and so we get to a point of what, should we say 29 million, 30 million? We're not far off that now. We cap it there.
25: We cap it. We're far fewer than that, Phil. This is the driest continent on Earth. The only places inhabitable really is the right, I like to call it, because people don't know east and west anymore, but the right-hand side of this country from the tip of Cape York to Wilson's Promontory, and it's only on the seaward side of the Great Dividing Range. For goodness sake, over the Great Dividing Range, right across to little Perth, down the bottom left-hand side there and up in the Kimberley where there's water. There is no water.
1: Mm.
25: Absolutely no water.
1: By the way, Francis just brought this into me as well, that the voters in Switzerland rejected a proposal to limit that now, so they're not very much into it at all. They don't like the idea. So, okay, so if we were to cap it then and have a referendum here, then
25: we just,
1: what would be a fair figure?
25: Send them back.
1: But well,
25: send
1: yeah, but
25: them
1: who,
25: back now.
1: Who do you,
25: these people are arriving without visas. They don't get past the airport station without visas, just arriving and just popping into a cab and going, particularly to Sydney. But they should be just stopped at the bloody airport and put into an igloo and ask for their visas. And when they haven't got them, they should be held there under bond, in inverted commas, put on the next aircraft back to where they come from, because they're basically coming from the subcontinent.
1: Well, you said that 28 million is too many, so then let's make it, say, 25, just for the sake of pulling a figure out. What happens to the 3 million people who already live here? How do you decide who has to go?
25: Well, all of the people who arrive without their damn visas. Just moving into Western Sydney, in particular, where and Anthony Albanese has not stopped it, because they are on welfare. If they're immediately given, and I have a friends up in Townsville who are seeing people, and they wear their dress, they wear their saris, and they wear their shrouds up there, and they're falling around up there, and so happy that the minute they're arrived, they're given.

0: 55% of participants voted against, 45% for. Would we have an appetite for Albo to bring out some kind of referendum on a capping of the population in Australia? Let me know, and I'll have a chat with you after the news, which is coming up next.
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0: Hang on there a sec, Justine and Rick. I'll get to you just after the news. And Craig Gabriel's in Wimbledon. We'll talk to him too.
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12: Hello, I'm Sarah Wiedersehen. Two new opinion polls are both showing One Nation's popularity has taken a hit following Pauline Hanson's press club address, in which she spoke of her vision for a monocultural Australia. The news poll in The Australian has core support for Labor up 3 points to 33%, ahead of One Nation, which has fallen to 29%. Labor has also retaken the lead from One Nation in the Redbridge poll, while the coalition has slipped further and now sits on just 18%. The family of a teenage girl found dead in a suitcase in Thailand has spoken of its pain and says the death penalty should be imposed on the Australian man charged with her murder. 45-year-old Simon Carman claims he acted in self-defence when a dispute over $20 reportedly led to a confrontation before the teenager's death. Fresh strikes between the US and Iran is threatening to derail any progress made on a deal to permanently end the war. The US says it's launched strikes on Iranian military infrastructure near the Strait of Hormuz in response to Iranian attacks on commercial

0: commercial shipping. Adjunct professor at the University of Western Australia and former naval officer Jennifer Parker has told Nine things are not trending in the right direction.
1: This is certainly the most concerning developments we've had in the last couple of weeks. Of course, this all started on Thursday when Iran decided to attack a merchant ship exiting the Strait of Hormuz. We've seen US responses, Iranian responses, and this tit for tat.
0: The federal government is confident new penalties will force big tech companies to comply with the under 16 social media ban. The maximum fine for companies that breach the laws is being increased to $99 million. The eSafety Commissioner will also receive new powers to gather information from social media giants. Communications Minister Annika Wells says these organisations currently aren't doing enough to protect children.
2: And I am not satisfied that the social media companies are doing everything in their power to keep under 16s off their platforms. In fact, it is clear to me that these companies are taking a leaf straight out of the big tech playbook and are trying to get away with the bare minimum.
0: A state memorial service for Professor Richard Scollier will take place on Monday, July 13 at the Sydney Opera House. The former Australian of the Year died earlier this month at the age of 59 after a three-year battle with brain cancer. The Department of Prime Minister and Cabinet says a limited number of free tickets will be made available to the general public. And three children have been injured, one seriously, after a car crashed into a chicken shop on Sydney's northern beach.
3: For Canberra's best coverage of the NRL, join the Continuous Call team every Saturday and Sunday from 1 p.m. Now a sports update on 2CC.
0: The axing of Brian To'o for the State of Origin decider is among four changes made by Blues coach Laurie Daly. To'o has been replaced by Dolphins winger Jack Bostock. Centres Katoni Staggs and Tolu Kola have also been dropped for Stephen Crichton and Bradman Best. Liam Martin also returns from injury for the Blues. Round 17 of the NRL has wrapped up with a win to the Knights over the Tigers, while the Raiders have beaten the Dragons. In the AFL, Fremantle have tightened their grip on top spot on the ladder following a 51-point win over Gold Coast. North Melbourne beat Essendon 79-65. At the FIFA World Cup, Steve Clarke has resigned as Scotland's head coach after the country was eliminated. England has beaten Panama to top Group L and set up a clash with DR Congo in the last 32.
4: 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Canberra's cold, your house doesn't have to be.
5: A low of 5 degrees this morning, then the chance of showers in the afternoon and evening, top of 15 degrees. Cloudy tomorrow with the high chance of showers in the afternoon and evening, another top of 15 degrees. More rain predicted for Wednesday with light winds expected, maximum temperature of 16 degrees, then partly cloudy and the high chance of showers on Thursday, top of 14 degrees.
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1: Morning, how are you? Yep, filling in for, firstly, Mike Jeffries in Sydney on 2GB and also 4BC and 2CC. Mike's normally on a Monday morning, but because Mike did 2 weeks of fill-in for me while I was away the last fortnight, I'm going to be doing the same for him. Tony McManus is taking 2 weeks off, so we're also covering on 3AW. Morning, Jay, how are you on 3AW too? Pressing the buttons in the wheels of steel. Also, we're on 5AA and on 6PR as well. So I won't give you any time calls because that's just going to mess everybody up. 131873 is our phone number. 0460 873 873 on the text. Overnights at 2gb.com on the email. Hello, Adrian. Just got your one as well. Adrian at Sanssouci. Give me a second, I'll have a closer look at that. Also, let me get to a couple more texts. Sorry if I missed any texts too, by the way. There's quite a few that came in, and if I didn't read it, it's only because I didn't see it. Glenn, how are you? I must correct Justin. Aussies playing Egypt in round 32, not Iran. And we'll talk to our mate George Tanikian about FIFA and about football later on this morning. T says, people in southwest Sydney didn't sign up for the influx of immigration. We can't move. And I got some statistics that I'll tell you about too. Australia doesn't track exact permanent immigrants arriving without a visa, as all permanent migration requires a visa at the point of entry. So people arriving without a valid visa are classified as unlawful non-citizens, and those attempting to claim asylum are typically processed under a specific temporary or bridging solution. So out of the 500,000 migrant arrivals annually, the number of individuals who actually manage to enter Australia without authorizations, very, very small. Apparently the indications are only somewhere between 180 to 200 people being held who arrived by air or boat without a valid visa. Hello, Margaret. Give me a sec to have a look at your text because that's quite a long one and I want to have a good look at it. Annette says, England's a basket case, Phil. Tommy Robinson has only been trying to get governments and the judiciary and the police to do their job. Did you watch the podcast? I've been following him for years, says Annette. We're talking about Karl Stefanovic and getting Tommy Robinson on. And I think the thing is, again, that you can't say to someone, look, you can't have these, well, you can't say to someone anything about their podcast if it's their business and it's their opinion and it's not owned by a corporation, so therefore he's not accountable to the commercial dollar. Put out there what you want if you want. However, I think the issue that people had was that he wasn't challenging Tommy on his opinions. And again, if that's what he wants to do and that's his podcast, that's fine. But what do you get though, if you have someone, and it's divided Australians' opinions, as has the whole idea about monoculturalism, but what about if you get somebody on, for example, Karl Stefanovic, get somebody on who's a really unsavoury character? Do you know what I mean? Would you, somebody that's on the nose with everybody, right? Would you then expect him to push back? Or would you go, well, that's Karl's podcast, you know, that's what he does. He should be allowed to speak to whoever he wants. What if he got on somebody like Thomas Sewell, you know, the neo-Nazi bloke? Or what about, again, if he got on someone like a Desi Freeman, you know, something really unpalatable, would we go, well, he's, you know, got the right to have whoever he wants on his podcast? Or would we go, mate, really? Do you think that's cool that you had him on your podcast and you didn't challenge him? So, you know, again, that's my question is just simply that. You know, what's the line? You know, what do we expect? Louis Theroux's really good at this because he sits back and he does the old Andrew Denton thing. Denton's another great interviewer. They do this give them enough rope idea, that if you give people enough rope and you hang out and don't ask any questions, Louis Theroux's really good. People tend to fill the gaps with silence with, you know, what they don't mean to say. And, you know, maybe that's the direction Karl should take. Look, I don't know. It's not my podcast. I just I just wonder why he would want to go in this particular direction. Maybe you can explain it to me. Hello, Tony. How are you, mate? Hope Jenny's well. Today's her birthday. Fantastic. Happy birthday to your beautiful wife, my friend. Was Craig Gabriel a professional tennis player before he became a commentator? I'll ask him in a sec because he's coming up. Also, regarding Pauline Hanson, Tony says, what she's saying is that migrants, regardless of nationality, should assimilate more into Australian society rather than live in enclaves. Although, if you look at... It's funny because I was thinking about this on holiday. If you look at cities like New York and Manhattan, for example, they have the Puerto Rican district, they have the French district, they have all of these individual little districts where people go and live among people from the countries they come from. So it's not necessarily a new idea to Australia. And they go to these regions and these districts because that's where they'll find their traditional food and things like that, without the assimilation question being brought into the equation. So, you know, if that's the issue, certainly it's one of them. But what are the other issues that should be talked about too? And also, as I mentioned before, you know, capping the population like they wanted to do in Switzerland, and they failed with that referendum. What would be the figure that you would cap it on? Hello, Isabel. Thank you for your lovely text. Has another one here on the text. Phil, the Albanese government promote they're not supporting the ISIS brides in their repatriation, but taxpayers will be funding rental assistance, welfare support, courses and financial. Taxpayers shouldn't have to be financing people who didn't want to live in the country and supported fighting against Australians overseas. Again, just going back to the Pauline Hanson thing, well, in which case, what laws can you try and narrow it down to? What ideas are you narrowing it down to so that you know specifically what the message is, rather than throwing out this whole blanket idea, this whole net of, well, monoculture is the way to go. Russell said, Phil, what Pauline is saying is Australia in any street or suburb up until 1990, that decade. All right, let's get to some phone calls because Rick's been hanging on there for a while. Morning, mate. How are you? Rick in Mount Druitt.
2: Good morning, mate. How you going?
1: Good, buddy.
2: Good. Okay, so let me clarify what Pauline Hanson's saying, okay? Mm. We live in a multiracial country, okay? Which means we get people from all over the world that come here, and that's great. What Pauline is saying is multiculturalism doesn't work because all it really does is just water down the original culture of the host nations. What she's saying is this. If you want to go and, because of your religion, you want to go into Ramadan or you want to go to a mosque or whatever it is, you want to go to temple, whatever it is you want to do in your own home, your own private life, that's awesome. However, when you're out with everybody else here in Australia, it's our culture. Never forget where you've come from. And a lot of them have come from really bad countries because they've decided to come here for a better life.
1: But does that mean that we don't have mosques and things like that, though, in Australia, Rick? If that's, you know, the criteria, then that their religion can't exist here?
2: Well, okay, so Islam is a multicultural system, yeah, but it's also monoculture. You see what I mean? You've got to have two monocultures and they are going to clash. Pauline is essentially saying, basically, never forget where you came from. That's fair enough. But you absolutely must respect where you've come to.
1: Hmm. That's fine. I'm sure we'll all agree with that.
2: Yeah. Well, there's a couple of friends of mine that I work with that are Muslims, right? And these guys, like, they're naturalized, they're buying a house, they've got one child each, and they're looking at me and going, you know what, seriously, somebody needs to get on to the Prime Minister and bend his ear because we left, he said, my parents left here, you know, like 20 years ago to get away from these people, yeah, because we're nothing like them, and the government's letting them back in. Do we have to move again? No. I'm an Australian now. This is where I stand, and I'm not going to anyone. And I reckon that is beautiful. Because, I mean, look, I work with a couple of Muslim guys, and they are the coolest people, honestly. They're not all the same. And again, Pauline, another point. She was talking about extremist Islam, not Islam in general, period. Okay? If you think about it, if they're all exactly the same, then this place would be, it'd pretty much be on fire. But it's not. Why? Because 99.99% of them, mate, they're just like the rest of us. Every time some nutcase from an extremist portion of the religion goes off, they all get tarred with the same brush. And they're looking at the government like we're looking at the government going, dude, seriously, why are you letting these people in here? So, yeah, that's essentially what Pauline is saying. Respect where you come from, but respect where you live here. Never forget where you come from, but while you're here, you live by our values. Oh, and how to change that? Start at schools, okay? We need to be able to give kids growing up that are currently in the system and the kids that are going to be coming into the system more of the understanding of the Australian culture, the Australian way of life, the way we used to have things where you were pushed at school to do better, jump for that brass ring, go harder, okay? Nowadays, you might have 10 kids in a race and the smart kid is the kid that walks down to the finish line and says, well, hey, listen, I participated, I want an award. That's not the way it worked when I was back at school in about 1965, yeah? There were three groups, first, second, and third, and anybody else was a rabble. If you really wanted to do that, if it meant winning, if that meant that much, you'd go for it. You'd try your hardest. And this is, look, when you fail, it's not a failure. It's an education. It's learning to do better.
1: Let me ask you this, though, Rick. If you want to be a welcoming country to all cultures, then you would presume that, of course, you want them to assimilate. But also, shouldn't we also attempt to understand a little bit? And this is, I'm asking this as a question to you. Do you think that we should try and understand a little about their culture as well and welcome parts of their culture? Not at all? So we shouldn't at all in any way try to also assimilate?
2: No, well, here's the thing. They're coming to our country. They've made the decision, not us. It's up to them to learn to read, write, speak English to help them integrate into our monoculture. Simple.
1: All right, Rick, good to talk to you, mate. Thanks very much. Let's get to Craig, who's on the phone as well in South Geelong. Hello, Craig.
3: Fabulous, Phil. How's it going?
1: Good, mate. Nice to talk to you.
3: Yeah. It's on this, as a Pauline Hanson thing, I watched the press conference. And when she mentioned about the monoculture, I thought, okay, this is gonna explode. But what got me was the critics, like these really not very smart politicians on the other side that came out and used the Socceroos as the analogy to criticise her, And my first thought was the Socceroos is the perfect analogy for what Pauline Hanson was saying. All these people coming from around the world, coming together, wearing the green and gold, playing for Australia. That's exactly what she was talking about. And the critics, as I said, they're using this argument and using the Socceroos as an analogy, which actually just supported what she was saying. They're not very smart, these people.
1: Yeah, although there were a lot of Italians who actually wanted to play for Italy, incidentally, who realised when they couldn't, they'd jump into the Australian team as well. But it's the same thing with Gout. You know, Gout's another great example of somebody that, you know, we seem to also differentiate between whether or not a person is successful in their sporting areas, so therefore they are representing Australia. Well, they've decided to represent Australia because they were born here anyway. And, you know, we tend to forget that. And you're right. That's a good analogy. I appreciate that, Craig. Let me get to Justine, who's on the phone as well in Baldwin. Hello, Justine. How are you?
4: Good morning. I don't think I've spoken to you before.
1: Oh, hang on. First time caller jingle. I haven't done enough. I've got to find that quickly now because we have to play our jingle.
4: I think, I don't know, but anyway, I'm Tony's favourite daughter from Melbourne, so I'm just making sure while Dad's away, If anyone's not nice to you, just let me know, because I'll report back.
1: Okay, well, that's very nice. Thank you very much, Justine. Hang on, I've got it here. Here you go. This is for Justine.

0: go, Justine. Well, I hope that you enjoy the experience. Obviously, we're not trying to change anything about Tony's show, nor Mike's either, but, you know, obviously different types of styles and different presenters, you will have different ways of presenting things. I hope I don't get you offside, Justine, because you sound like a lovely person.
1: Well, I'll just let you into a secret. I box 4 to 5 mornings a week.
0: Fantastic.
1: So just, I'll give you my email. So you just let anyone know.
0: Yeah.
1: That, yeah, you'll be fine.
0: Fantastic. How good is boxing? I do a lot of boxing. Isn't it the greatest?
1: Really?
0: Yeah, it's, you know, anybody that thinks it's easy when they watch somebody pound the bag for 2 minutes, give it a go and see how you feel after those 2 minutes are up. Mm.
1: Well, it's the only time I stop talking and I have to concentrate. So.
0: Yeah.
1: The trainers know if they ask me a question while I'm boxing, it doesn't end well. Let's say that.
0: Well, you know, the thing I like about it, especially classes, is I want someone to tell me what I have to do, because then you don't have to think, because you haven't got the energy to think when you're pounding on a bag and you can't breathe and you're just trying desperately not to throw up the water you just drank during the hydration break. That's what I like. Just tell me what I have to do. Don't ask me any questions.
1: And for 45 minutes.
0: Yeah.
1: But anyway, Phil, I'll report in and I'll just... For 2 weeks is going to go very quickly.
0: Yeah. I know that you've got my back now, Rocky.
1: Absolutely. They call me the chatterboxer.
0: You got it. Well, ring any time, all right?
1: Take care. Thanks, mate.
0: Thank you. Thank you. That was Justine in Bourne. Do I have time to take Maggie, or do we have to get to Craig, by the way? All right, we'll get to Craig after this. Maggie, hold on there a second, Adelaide. Also, let me get to a couple of texts here. Phil, around 1,000 migrants land on our shores daily, day after day, month after month, with all the issues we have with the housing, medical care. It's not sustainable. As Jane mentioned, they're all mainly coming to the capital cities in the Eastern States and Perth. That's why Pauline Hanson wants to bring the numbers down, says Michael. Wouldn't it be interesting, though, and a different conversation if the middle of Australia was actually a bit like living in a city rather than, you know... It's the same with Canada, middle of Canada. You don't go there because it's a bit of a no man's land out in the tundra. Same thing with Australia. Imagine, though, if Australia was quite livable in the middle of it, we could probably have a population quite easily of 100 million. But alas, we can't because it's too hot. 1:24. Whoops, I did give the time call. That's only in New South Wales and on the East Coast. I apologise, Adelaide and Perth. I don't know what time it is in London, but we'll get to Wimbledon next.
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0: All right, just another text from Tony. Furthermore, Phil, if you get the chance to watch Peter Credlin's recent London interviews, they go a long way to explaining and justifying why Pauline's preparing for Australia to become a monoculture. My Italian parents back in 19... Well, you actually didn't give me the right, the rest of it, 1930-something or other, assimilated as quickly as possible. And yes, please pass on your wishes to Jenny. Well, that's probably a good point too, and a very interesting point. Assimilation as quickly as possible would be another way of looking at it too. Let me get to some more of your calls and more of your texts. By the way, I think we may have hung up on Craig Gabriel a moment ago, and he wasn't very happy with us, and so he's been hanging up on us. So hopefully we haven't upset the greatest man in the history of tennis. I'm just waiting for Francis to give me the heads up so we can go live to Wimbledon any second now. But because I was running late, I didn't get to Craig on time, and then Francis rang him. And he hung up on him. I would like to think that our good friend Craig Gabriel's just messing with us, but I'm not sure. Hopefully we can get to... Oh, good. Okay. Whew. Where's his intro?
11: Do you like tennis?
0: I thought I was in trouble with you.
11: Do you like tennis?
0: Obviously I am. You play. Don't give me the cold shoulder. You know that I love you. And it was my fault that we were running late too, by the way. So you can forgive me for that. Oh, come on. You know what?
12: Yeah, well.
0: I was going to tell you how much I missed you and how much, how excited I am that Wimbledon's back on.
12: You're so full of crap.
0: Oh, come on. How dare you? We love you. I love you. I've even done some prep for this and I'm going to take it seriously.
12: Yeah, you know what was happening? I actually, in all seriousness, I was disconnecting the call because it was coming up a suspected spam every time.
0: Well, that's us, yeah. Well, that's exactly from Spamalot. That's if you get a phone call with spam on it, you know it's us.
12: Yeah, okay, fair enough.
0: Well, by the way, somebody wanted to know if you were ever a professional tennis player.
12: I was a multimedia star on and off the court.
0: We knew that. By the way, hot enough for you?
12: Well, it's much better today. It's calmed down a bit. I think we were at about 25, 26 today, which is a lot better than the last few days where we've been ranging between 34 and 37.
0: I imagine it gets... Will they have a...
12: And sticky. It's been humid. You know, I felt like I was back in Singapore where you want to have three showers in one day.
0: Yeah, you just want to do that anyway, regardless of the weather. Yeah. But will they have, you know, the thirst and the drinks breaks like they have? I was going to ask this in the soccer. But they kind of do that anyway, don't they, really?
12: Not really, no. Oh. I mean, look, at the every odd change of ends, yeah, they have about a, I think it's whatever it is, 30, 40 seconds between... games, and you know, they're able to just recharge or something, but and then after a set it's like a 90 seconds, so it's nothing like the footballers are doing, which a few of the players have actually been quite amused about, and they have commented. It's been interesting to see something like that happen.
0: It's not great when you're watching it.
12: Made a comment, he says, this is professional sport, what is this ridiculous what do they call a beverage break?
0: Beverage
12: or something
0: break.
12: Or other like
0: in
12: that?
0: A stadium which is air conditioned in 21 degrees, but you know, cool. I guess they forget they got to do that. Let me ask you some tennis questions. I know you'll be surprised by this, but I've got some.
12: Yep.
0: Serena Williams making a comeback.
12: Oh, first with the news.
0: Against Australia's Maya Joint.
12: Yes. In fact, Serena did a pre-event media conference today. Mayor, I caught up with Mayor, joined a couple of days ago, and she's pretty excited about it and pretty low-key, as she always is. And she was saying, I'd never, in any chance, figured that I'd be having an opportunity to play Serena, who's a legend, and, I watched her growing up. And I put it to her, I said, she won her first Wimbledon 4 years before Mayer was born, and the last time she won Wimbledon, Serena, that is, Mayer was just 10 years old.
0: That's right.
12: So it's going to be, Serena was saying, yeah, I know her, I'll be watching some of her matches on video, but didn't really go into much detail.
0: You've taken a bit of my thunder here, because I was going to, really excite you and surprise you with the fact that I knew that. The joint was born 7 years after Williams won the first of her Grand Slam singles titles.
12: Yeah.
0: And although Williams is favoured to win the match, she's got the second round clash coming up with Alex Ila, and that could draw a huge crowd. So, I did my research here, and you're just stomping all over it like it didn't even matter.
12: Absolutely. Well, what do you expect, really?
0: Nothing, actually. I'm as surprised as you are that I did some research. Don't worry.
12: I actually think that Serena could have more pressure on her and be a bit more nervous. Whereas, as Mayer was saying when I spoke with her, that she said, I'm going to go out there with an attitude I've got nothing to lose, and just play. So you don't know what's really going to happen. I mean, talking with Ila Tomljanović, who was the last first player that beat Serena, was at the US Open 4 years ago, she feels that Mayer has got the ability to do it. Sam Stosur, the Australian Billie Jean King captain, also feels that Mayer, even though she's had an up-and-down season with some back injuries and her form hasn't been great, she's going to go out there and really do whatever she can in the situation. It's on center court, the third match on center court on Tuesday. So it's certainly the one that the match has been attracting the most attention.
0: Of course, and then she could face the Wimbledon champion Iga Świątek in the third round of the clash between two eras of women's tennis. They've never played each other on tour.
12: Well, yeah, but let's not look that far ahead. There's plenty to go before that happens, and Iga will be playing first match on center court on Tuesday. But, tomorrow, first day of the championships, the 139th Wimbledon championships, and Jannik Sinner will be playing the first match on center court against Miroslava Kuzmanovic.
0: I really don't know why I bothered here. I thought you'd be so impressed that I got Iga Świątek's name right, and then you just again... Oh, did
12: wrong.
0: I? Right. What was I close?
12: It's not even close. It's Świątek.
0: Well, yeah, I had a go at it, though. Just like Anna Sabalenka facing local British hope Emma Raducanu in the third round at Wimbledon. That's exciting.
12: Third round, we haven't even started the first round yet. And we don't even know Emma is going to end up playing. I mean, she's talking about injuries and whatnot, and she says she hopes she's going to be able to play tomorrow.
0: Well, I had a go, at least. A lot of people send me texts going, that Craig is really well-respected in tennis circles, and you come on with him and you ridicule him and you make fun of all of the people who are playing. Why don't you at least make an effort? I make an effort, and then you're not happy with it.
12: You get shot down in flames each time.
0: Crikey. Okay, let's talk about some of the Australians playing. Alex de Minaur.
12: Yeah, he'll be on Tuesday as well. Alex will be with a match he should win. He's playing an Argentine who's ranked 66 in the world, Roman Andres Burruchaga.
0: Oh, are you asking me or telling me? I don't know.
12: No, I'm telling you. Try
0: good.
12: That one.
0: Yeah,
12: Roman Andres Burruchaga.
0: Well, I was going to have a go at Thanesky Kokkinakis, but I thought I did quite good. And Rinky Hinkie's playing.
12: Okay.
0: Rinky Hinkie's playing.
12: Yeah. Well, Rinky Hinkie is actually playing tomorrow. So you've got something, right? Rinky is going to be playing Jesper de Jong, and it's the last match on that particular court. Before that, Adam Walton from Queensland will be playing Dino Prismic. The first Australian that will be on court at this year's Wimbledon will be Alexander Vukic from Sydney. He's up against Jensen Brooksby, and the other Australian on court tomorrow,
13: And later in the day, it will be Daria Kasatkina against British wildcard Mimi Giroux.
0: Well, bless you. Paul wants to know if all the dogs at Wimbledon get a free ball that's been used on the game.
13: No, no, they don't. We can't encourage these creatures. I mean, they're here for work. You know, they're here to continue with the security aspect. So we can't
0: give them a free ball.
13: No treats. Goodness gracious.
0: Okay, then, Craig, do you think Jannik will bounce back at Wimbledon and win back-to-back titles? Says Roger.
13: Well. Yeah, look, I think so. I think, well, he has to be regarded as the favorite out of everybody. I mean, but a lot of people feel that this is the best opportunity for Novak Djokovic to win a record-breaking 25th major and an 8th Wimbledon. We'll see. Novak will be playing last tomorrow on center court against Wu Yibing of China.
0: Will he be? That's the question.
13: Exactly. But yeah, look, I wouldn't mind seeing Jannik, other than an Australian, obviously.
0: Okay.
13: Winning back-to-back Wimbledons.
0: Tanya, one more question from our listeners, and I'll let you go, but obviously we'll talk more later in the week. Tanya wants
13: to... holding up dinner.
0: Sorry about that. What are you having? What free meal have you to plug?
13: I'm going out. I'm going to the house of some friends here in Wimbledon.
0: Right, okay. Well, that's nice. And enjoy that. Like, I've been waiting for an invitation to your house, which I haven't had. Even Clinton Maynard went. But anyway, Tanya wants to know what aftershave you wear.
13: Well, you know what? I actually left it behind in Sydney, so I had to go and get another bottle of Lacoste.
0: Of course it would be Lacoste. Ask a silly question. It's obviously not Beckham, nor is it, dupe.
13: No.
0: Or Blue Stratos.
13: It's certainly not Beckham.
0: What about High Karate?
13: Higher who?
0: I'm just showing my age here. I love you. You know that. If we're running late, don't take it personally because you're my best friend that I've ever had.
13: The bestest ever.
0: Evs. Thanks, Craig. Good to talk to you, mate. Cheers.
13: All right, bud.
0: There he is, Craig Gabriel, our tennis correspondent from Wimbledon, and we'll talk to him later on in the week. Look, people on the phone, I've got to get you after this. Thanks for hanging on there, Keith, Maggie and Sam.
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0: I'm Phil O'Neill and I'm sitting in for Tony McManus for the next couple of weeks and also for Mike Jeffries on this Monday morning. Hello, Wayne, how are you? Phil, regarding monoculture, Jim Haynes was talking to, I think, Pat Panetta last week, and he explained what monoculture actually means. And he says these critics of Pauline in regards to this topic are so far removed from what monoculture actually means and what Pauline said. Maybe it'll be helpful to some listeners who may have missed Jim's explanation to maybe go back and find that sound clip of Jim Haynes who explained it so well. Thank you for that, Wayne. Yeah, we'll go and dig it up. And I'll try and get Pauline on the show too. She was due to come on, but then she got really busy and then I never got another reply to my text. So maybe it's me, which wouldn't surprise me, but I'll keep on the case. Rob says, well, it's obvious that Craig would use Brute 33, and the next text is taking it to the next one. Craig Gabriel's aftershave is Brute 30 stroke 15, of course. Tony says those hydration breaks in the World Cup allow the broadcasters to whack in some advertising, and don't they ever. And there's a couple more coming through on text. I'll get to those in a moment. England captain Ben Stokes has made a stunning announcement. He's ending his international career at the conclusion of the ongoing third test against New Zealand. Stokes, the all-rounder, one of the finest cricketers ever to play for England. He was in the middle of a bowling spell at Trent Bridge, and he made the statement saying he intends to end a 15-year international career. Maybe he was just out there in the middle of it, and he thought, you know what, stuff this. I might just sit at home and watch the cricket on the telly instead. Maggie, good morning to you. Thank you so much for holding on. How are you?
20: Are you speaking with me?
0: I am, Maggie. We haven't had a chat since the last time that I was on 5AA, so it's lovely to have you back.
20: Okay. Well, good morning, Phil. Welcome back, and I rather suspect you're going to be a breath of fresh air.
0: Oh, bless you. And good morning, incidentally, to the 5AA listeners group and the 5AA radio listeners group with disabilities from Pamela Mary, of which I'm a member of both of those groups. And it's always lovely to be able to talk to the people in Adelaide. And it's such a fine and close-knit listener group that you've got as well. Do you understand, Maggie, about Pauline Hanson's idea of monoculture and multicultural?
20: I've got so many things to speak about, but two that I was going to address this morning. Firstly, Pauline Hanson, and then 60 Minutes. But going back to Pauline Hanson, and I will quote, we cannot be a multicultural society. We are a multiracial society. We are but we must be monocultural. Australians must live under the one cultural umbrella. And my current viewpoint sums that up very well.
0: Yeah, that's a good way of looking at it as well. Incidentally, just with this one that you wanted to talk about, the two-year attempted cleanup of Victoria's big build, and I know that this was on 60 Minutes, there's not too much in terms of us being able to talk to this because of the fact that there are charges and things like that. So in terms of that, it wouldn't be right of me to speak about that, if that's okay.
20: I was hoping, and when I come on there, I need, I know, to stress with whatever I say at all times is my current viewpoint,
0: of course,
20: or opinion, and often it's I go by what has been alleged, but I don't always go along with that.
0: Yeah, of
20: but
0: course.
20: At all times, I remain open-minded. I like to hear others' viewpoints and sides of the story.
0: That's it, exactly. Well, that's how we like to do the show as well, Maggie, and that is to come on and hear all sides of the story. In this particular case, and thanks for understanding that this is still alleged, and Francis and I have managed not to get ourselves in trouble on this overnight show for nearly a year and a half now, and we want to try and get to the end of the year without that. But, you know, it's good that you are willing to listen to all sides of the argument, because that's the only way we can come up with what we consider to be our own individual and authoritative opinion on things. If we've just read something and we've come on and gone, well, this is what I think about this and I know I'm right. Well, yeah, but what backs up your argument? So, you know, it's the thing that we try to do on the overnight show is to hear as many different opinions as we possibly can. And then at the end of it, maybe we'll all be 1% smarter.
20: Phil, may I just then therefore elaborate on what I believe I heard a quote from Albanese a few days ago in a conversation, and it was post-budget in reference to that, I believe, in his conversation, it will all dissipate, you know, and that got me thinking and scratching my head in whatever reference he was referring to. Could have been a bit different, but with my mind, I've got to be careful because it's my view.
0: and you're welcome to it. All I'm saying is, Maggie, don't get me in trouble, and I'm happy with it.
20: No, I'm trying not to. This is just my viewpoint. You know, it's a case, you know, in that my view is that supposedly we've got another couple of years before our next federal election, and a lot of people are very gullible. They've got short minds, short memories, and all that. You know, with all this that's gone down with the latest federal budget, are they hoping that time will pass by and people will certainly forget? That's just my viewpoint.
0: No, you're right, and that's a good point too, and I appreciate that, Maggie. I better go, but I appreciate that. Please ring me in the next week and a half too, and be great to hear from you from 5AA. But that's right, you know, the problem that, you know, Albo has is the fact that he thinks that we forget, but everything that you say is not just on public record, it's also on video, and someone's recorded it. So if you're going to lie, then, you know, remember that you're going to get caught out eventually. All right, let's get to this update. And then, by the way, I've got a lot of people on the phone. Keith, Sam, Wendy and Al, I can see you there. I'm going to get to you, but we also have a news break coming up in a sec.
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22: an investigation into claims Canberra hospital executives created a danger to public health has been ordered by the ACT Integrity Commissioner.
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5: One of our regular callers is Nicholas, who I haven't heard from for a couple of weeks. Don't think I didn't think about the regular callers, incidentally. And Michael says Nicholas admitted last week he needs a couple of wines a day so he's not grumpy. If that's his happy-go-lucky side, I'd hate to hear him when he's grumpy. Are you replacing Tony for the next 2 weeks? Yes, I am. I hope that doesn't displease you too much. If it does, please text me only once to tell me how much you're not happy, and then you can turn off for a couple of weeks. I've got one fellow in particular who's been emailing non-stop while I have been away, but every time I check my emails, it's basically a heinous email saying how much he hated me. But you don't have to listen, incidentally. You can just turn off your radio, and I'm cool with that. You know, horses for courses, like I said. Let me get to a couple more. Hello, Bridget. How are you? Phil, what was the pro-Palestinian protest in front of the Sydney Opera House? Certainly not the Australian culture. Never thought I would see that in Australia. It was like a third world gathering, and that was terrifying. Get them out. We want Australia back, and we love the Jews. So much has changed in 10 years, bringing in the wrong people with the wrong culture. I think, you know, we've got to, at some stage also, address the continuing protests. I know we've talked about it a lot on the Overnight Show, but, you know, just to have continual protests week in and week out from the usual offenders isn't doing them any favours. It's certainly not doing our opinion of them any favours either. And it doesn't matter who you're protesting for. I think there should only be one protest per year so you can get your message out there, and not one that's going to disrupt the city. We can talk about that later, though, because we've got a lot more to talk about. Hello, Christine. Nice to hear from you. Hello, Gary. Jerry. I'm sorry, Jerry at Sutherland. Saw you had an email for Mike while I was away, too. That made me happy. I thought, it's my mate Jerry from Sutherland. Says, I need a couple of wines every day too, but his is spelt W-H-I-N-E-S. Don't forget, last time we had our Tuesday morning, this was a couple of weeks ago, we decided that Tuesday morning would be called the Tuesday Soapbox. And that's where we all get on and complain about things so we could get it off our chest earlier in the week. And I've got something I want to complain about. So I'm all ready to go tomorrow morning. And so we'll give you the chance to do that tomorrow too. Joe says, monoculture, China, North Korea, Moldova, to name a few. Do we really want to join them? What's the update on Scottish Graham's upcoming author?

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6: Hang on there, Keith and Sam, Wendy and Al, all on hold on the phone. So I'll get the news out of the way and then we'll have a chat.
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8: Hello, I'm Sarah Wiedersane. One Nation's popularity has taken a hit according to two new opinion polls. The AFR Redbridge poll shows Labor has regained the lead after its primary support rose 2 points to 30%. Core support for One Nation fell to 29%, while the coalition has slipped further to 18%. The newest news poll in The Australian also shows Anthony Albanese has secured a bounce back in voter support. The grieving parents of a 17-year-old girl allegedly killed by an Australian man in Thailand have spoken of their heartbreak. Her body was discovered stuffed in a suitcase that had been dumped near a railway line in the coastal city of Pattaya. 46-year-old Simon Carman from WA remains behind bars, charged with the girl's murder. He's told police he was acting in self-defence.
9: I feel bad for what happened to your daughter. It was out of my control. I hope you. I know you'll be very sad.
8: Two 11-year-old boys have been rescued from the rubble of collapsed buildings after powerful earthquakes struck Venezuela. More than 1,400 people have now been confirmed killed in the twin quakes. Tens of thousands of people remain missing. The ceasefire between the US and Iran remains on shaky ground after they traded strikes in and around the Strait of Hormuz, both countries accusing each other of violating the interim agreement. President Donald Trump has taken to Truth Social to post it's very possible that Iran may never learn and that the US may be forced to militarily complete the job. The opposition says the federal government has fumbled the rollout of the under-16 social media ban. Labor will double the maximum penalty for companies who fail to adhere to the laws to $99 million. The eSafety Commissioner will also have additional powers to compel information from tech giants.

0: Liberal MP Julian Lisa has told Sky News the government has mismanaged the implementation.
1: And there's clearly people who are subverting the social media ban. That's the first thing. And the second thing is that the big tech haven't taken this seriously enough. And that's why we'll consider these matters when the government presents their full policy proposals to us.
0: A date has been set for the state memorial service for former Australian of the Year, Professor Richard Scollier. The leading melanoma pathologist died earlier this month at the age of 59 after a three-year battle with brain cancer. His life will be commemorated on Monday, July 13, at the Sydney Opera House. And Sydney and Melbourne have both recorded their worst auction clearance rates in more than 5 years.
2: 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Now a sports update on 2CC.
0: Fremantle have moved two games clear on top of the AFL ladder with a 51-point win over Gold Coast. Dockers defender Carl Warner says it was a tougher game than the final margin showed.
3: We know that can have pretty good ball movement and look to try and shift us a bit, so I think the conditions sort of helped us second quarter onwards where it got a little bit wet and it was harder to move the ball.
0: New South Wales Blues coach Laurie Daly has swung the axe ahead of next month's State of Origin decider at Suncorp Stadium. Brian To'o, Victor Radley and Katoni Staggs have all been dropped, while Manly's Homoli Olakuatu has been recalled to the squad, along with Stephen Crichton and Liam Martin. The Knights have claimed a scrappy 12-6 win over the Tigers to wrap up round 17 of the NRL. Earlier, the Raiders defeated the Dragons. At the FIFA World Cup, Algeria has become the final third-place team to book its place in the knockout stages, following a 3-3 draw with Austria.
4: 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Alexander Watson Insulation. Canberra's cold. Your house doesn't have to be.
5: A low of 5 degrees this morning, then the chance of showers in the afternoon and evening, top of 15 degrees. Cloudy tomorrow with a high chance of showers in the afternoon and evening, another top of 15 degrees. More rain predicted for Wednesday with light winds expected, maximum temperature of 16 degrees, then partly cloudy and the high chance of showers on Thursday, top of 14 degrees.
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12: Morning, good to have you company. Fox News are running with the story that the US is launching retaliatory strikes on Iran. We're just trying to find out more information about this now, whether or not these are new strikes that Donald Trump has been threatening to launch on Iran, or whether or not these are ongoing strikes that we've heard of so far. I'm just trying to find out more information about that. That looks like only Fox News are running this. Okay, so these are old strikes. Francis just told me that there. Just noticed that on the telly a moment ago. Although, again, I wouldn't be surprised if the military action continues in the Iran conflict. We'll bring you details about that and everything else going on throughout the overnight show. We're here till 5:30 on the slow train to dawn, and it's great to have you company. Hello, David. How are you, mate? David says on the text, Dave from Cannon Hill. Don't forget, by the way, Dave, hopefully you've been watching the football, my friend. I first encountered Phil Monoculture when I bought the first Beatles album in 1963. Yep, that was in mono. I like what you did there, David. Have you been watching the football? Because it's still coming home at this stage. Rob says, immigration policy, in the first 5 years you live in this country, commit violent crime, you lose the privilege of living in Australia. Well, again, going back to what are the parameters to figure out what it is Pauline Hanson wants to enforce with the monoculture. And I noticed that, and I wondered if it was, in fact, a bit of repercussion or a bit of blowback on her recent comments about monoculture that have knocked her back in the polls a little bit, giving Albo a little bit of a boost. We'll talk about that throughout the morning. 131873 is the number as well. Sam, I know you've been hanging on there for a while in Thomastown. Thank you so much for your patience. How are you?
13: Good, thank you very much. Yeah, good to talk to you, Phil. Tony pumped you up before he went away.
12: Oh, good.
13: Hoping you do a good job, which you're doing, and keep up the good work.
12: Cheers, mate.
13: Really enjoying it. Enjoying the GBU, the theme song stinger at the start, the good, the bad and the ugly.
12: There you go.
13: You know, just quickly there, in the Italian movie, it's actually the good, the bad, and the cheeky, because it's the Il Cattivo. Tony said it the other night too.
12: Is that right? Wow, but they probably worked better for the good, the bad and the ugly for marketing.
13: That's right, because it got an American release, but in the Italian version, that's how the film poster is.
12: Terrific, right? Film. And, you know, Clint Eastwood's only just retired the other day. I think he's about 97 or something, and he said, that's it, I've now decided to stop making films. What a terrific...
13: distinguished career,
12: terrific. So many, not just the ones that he starred in, but the ones that he directed as well.
13: Even his late movies like Heartbreak Bridge there, and,
12: Number Two, one of his last films. And he realised that he didn't need to promote it, didn't have the energy to promote it, and so it went under the radar a little, a bit like the Richard Jewell film that he made as well. But two sensational films.
13: And also Gran Turismo, right?
12: Yeah, Gran Torino,
13: the hard-ass, yeah.
12: Yeah, it was a terrific film.
13: Yeah, that was him down to a T. He was just playing himself.
12: Get off my lawn!
13: what I wanted to talk about then... is the Socceroos. They're actually playing Egypt 4 a.m. for 5 o'clock kickoff on Saturday morning.
12: That's it. Yeah, they're doing well, aren't they?
13: Yeah, and it's just been week after week, because the first game, we watched it at the local pub. I live in the northern suburbs, and I went down to Fitzroy, my old stamping ground, and then I was talking to Ross and Russell, and Russell said, you would have run into my son at the pub there, right? And because Ross used to live in Fitzroy, and I might have, because Russell is a Melbourne supporter.
12: Right.
13: And a young guy I was talking to in the beer garden there, we got there early, and he was a Melbourne supporter as well. So when I get next time, I'll ask Ross that. But just the different nationalities that come. There was a guy in a kilt, like Scotland was playing the match afterwards. And on last week, you know, 20 tradies walk in off the job, right? So they clock out for a few hours, right? And they all buy a pot and a palm, and the local economy just keeps going, and it's been three games in a row now. Next week we're anticipating, but the Egyptians, their gun player, that Mo Salah, right?
14: Terrific.
13: He's done a hammy.
14: Right.
13: And he was grimacing in pain on the bench there, and he substituted himself off. So top players really don't walk off and tell the coach, I'm coming off. Mm. It's really a grave that he's got. But I reckon he should ring up the Joker, Novak Djokovic, because Craig Gabriel was talking before.
14: Mm.
13: Because he had a... And Joker would tell him he had a 5.5 centimetre tear when he won the Australian Open a couple of years ago.
14: Is that right?
13: Right, yeah, and with tennis, it's a less turnaround time, you know. It's only a couple of days, whereas in the soccer, he's going to have probably a week to recover. Well, from now to Saturday morning.
14: Yeah.
13: So we're in with a real chance, Australia, to advance.
14: I think so.
13: This one.
14: You know, and there's something about football as well. They misunderstand or misinterpret how popular football is in this country. You know, you hear the sort of diehard AFL and NRL blokes, and they just go, tiddlywinks, or whatever it is they call it. It's one of the most popular, if not, I'd say, popular game in Australia. And the good thing about the World Cup as well, I think, as opposed to the Olympics, is, you know, the World Cup really brings everybody together in a way that the Olympics doesn't do. You know, the sense of fanaticism that people have got for their football teams, and also to watch the skills that these guys have on the pitch, to see the way they can bend that ball. You know, it defies physics, the way they're bending that ball around the wall. It's unbelievable what they can do.
13: For those real aficionados, I reckon the best game that I saw was this morning. It was Colombia v Portugal, right? Mm,
14: yeah.
13: There were something like 40 shots on goal, and it was a 0-0 draw.
14: Yeah, yeah.
13: And they scored. Colombia scored. The player, he was just centimetres over the line. They had the camera check, and they just kept hammering away, and that's what it is, you know. Different nations getting up, you know.
14: Yeah.
13: Small nations, and suddenly they're in the big time, and they live again. Like Graham Arnold, right, ex-Socceroos coach, he was coaching Uzbekistan, and they went out.
14: Mm.
13: Right, but at least they're in there, you know, and he got them their first win, you know. So it's just what goes around, and it's really, we live again, so it's all geared up for Saturday.
14: Well, I'm an England football fan, so I've been waiting for England to win something since 1966. That was the last time we won the World Cup. And every tournament that we're in, either World Cup or Euro, it's always the same story. We get there, we think we're going to, you know, we live to play another day, and then it always comes down to penalties or something like that, and it's just heartbreaking. So, you know, it's as we say with the England team, it's not the hope we can't, it's not the despair we can't stand, it's the hope.
13: That's right, yeah, because I follow Italy, but I'm Socceroos. So
14: yeah, well, that's it. Well, they managed to play, get some players in there too. Good to talk to you, Sam. Ring any time, mate.
13: Thank you very much. Will do then, Phil.
14: Appreciate that, mate. Thank you so much. Take care. That's Sam in Thomastown there. And also, Keith's been on hold for a while. How are you, Keith? Long time no chat.
15: Yeah, not bad. We seem to be having a bit of trouble of where we're at. Where's the migrants? We should ask them, what do you expect from Australia?
14: Mm.
15: You know, that's the first thing.
14: Yep.
15: As, like when you apply for a job in the company, if I applied for QGB, what do you expect from us? What do you want to get from us? Not just you want a job.
14: Yeah.
15: Now, what can you give Australia? Like, what skills can they bring? That's another thing. And where do you want to live? Do you want to live in the country, or do you want to live in the city? Well, do they all want to live in a city? What do you want to do for a living? So we've got all these kind of things to ask. And do you speak English? Like, it's like me applying for a job in Japan and saying to speak Japanese. Well, you know what the answer's going to be. You've got no chance of learning Japanese.
14: Yeah. We're going to talk later on this morning, incidentally. I mentioned this before to a professor from the Australian National University, and he wants to talk about how there could be some simple changes to our skilled migration program. So we can add up to $9 billion to the economy, but what we need to do is we have to look at a better designed points test so that we know as well, not so much what they want out of this, but what we want out of it as well in terms of skilled workers coming into Australia. So, you know, the idea is there, but I think it's the framework of the idea that we're working with at the moment, you know, narrowing down exactly what's beneficial to us first and then to the people coming into the country.
15: My wife has been very sick with myeloma for 9 years.
14: I'm sorry to hear that.
15: She was not expected to live. But her doctor was a Persian. Well, you've never known such a gentle person.
14: Yeah.
15: And he saved her life. And now it's no good me running around saying, bloody migrants, what are they coming here for? Well, they're coming here to save my life, wife's life.
14: That's it. Exactly right. You know, it's such a shame that often there are people who tar every ethnicity with the one brush as well, because that's not the case of any population. There are bad people, there are bad eggs, but the percentage of that is so tiny. And, you know, we don't want to get ourselves into a situation where we are judging people coming into the country on the fact that we just don't like where they've come from, because, you know, that we're not like that. That's not what Australia is all about.
15: No. All right then, mate.
14: Good to talk to you, mate. You take care in Ballarat. Cheers, Keith.
15: Hello.
14: Thank you. Oh, by the way, Laz, I can see you ringing, and Francis wanted me to tell you that we can't hear you when you ring and we try and pick up the phone. Laz, in Perth, this is. You've been ringing nonstop. Francis has answered your call, but he can't hear you. So I don't know what's going on there, but he made a point of me telling you that. Okay, back with more of your calls after this. 131-873 is the number.
16: Mark Levy. 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
14: Great to have your company here. We've got to get to Los Angeles with our entertainment reporter, Catherine Tulich, in a moment. She went to Larry David's launch of his new show, Larry in the Pursuit of Unhappiness. She's my former next-door neighbour who now lives in Los Angeles and hobnobs with, you wouldn't believe the people she's had a photo taken with. George Clooney's a friend of hers. And this is my next-door neighbour. We'll get to her in a moment. Channel 7 reporter also will give us the update on the Iran conflict, Venezuela and the football as well, and a few other things I want to get to. Gary, good to hear from you on the text. Soccer or football, if you like, is the most popular in participation only because if you look at the rights for rugby league and the AFL as well as the week-to-week crowds, yeah, I think, again, still underestimated the popularity of football or soccer in Australia. Baz, how are you? Graham's games have been great, he says. No kidding, there's been some terrific ones. Hello, Ian on the road, how are you, mate? We've had to be working while you've been on holidays. I've got to tell you about some of the holiday experiences too, Ian, including me making fire with an axe and wood and bits of kindling out in the middle of nowhere. And my wife said I'd never be able to do it. And I surprised her and myself. Hello, Marie. Lovely to hear from you too. Thank you so much for your text. And also, Paul says, it's about time Clint Eastwood's son, Scott, who looks a lot like him, does a modern remake of Dirty Harry. What do you think? Does he act, though? Because I know he plays saxophone. I know he's in a band. Jean, from experience, governments don't like to do proper checks of qualifications, she says on the text. Why aren't they getting kids to do trades that are here? There's ones 17, 18, sitting at home, says Jean. Let me get to Wendy, who's been on and off there with her phone in Cannonvale. I say on and off because your phone's been cutting out. How are you, Wendy?
1: Oh, I'm fine. I just want to say that multiculturalism is not going to work because people are apt to gravitate into small tribal groups. And one religion, I won't mention the name of the religion, but it's quite adamant that all unbelievers have to be killed.
14: Mm.
1: And we should never have let them in the country. One of them, a few years back, posing as a moderate, wanted us to change our laws so he could have more than one wife.
14: Mm. Yeah.
1: And they've got child marriages and honour killings, and they're completely the opposite of Western culture.
14: That's right. But again, you know, the minority within that ethnicity as well. Again, I'd like to think that we don't tar everybody with the same brush. Incidentally, I've been thinking about you too. How are you? You haven't rung me for a couple of weeks, at least.
1: Well, I've been ill.
14: No, you didn't tell me that. What's up?
1: At my age, at 97,
14: yeah,
1: the flu will kill you.
14: Oh, you had that flu going around.
1: Yeah, and I also got a sty in my good eye. I've only got one good eye. I've always been one-eyed.
14: Yeah.
1: But I am literally one-eyed now.
14: Oh, because I know that because you've told me that before, but I didn't know that you'd been unwell. Are you having the flu shot, though?
1: Oh, yeah, I get my flu shot.
14: Good.
1: But the trouble is that they only give you about four, I think. I'm not sure.
14: Yeah.
1: And the flu keeps mutating itself.
14: It does. It was a horrible flu. I missed my flu shot and it knocked me under. So for you, it must have been horrible. Are you okay now?
1: Oh, I'm okay. I tell you what, eat strawberries. Strawberries are a big help.
14: Oh, okay. All right.
1: Well, I've got vitamin C in them than 11.
14: Is that right? Because I keep my vitamin D up. My vitamin D is really high. And I think that helped me as well. Did you have someone to look after you?
1: Oh, yeah, my oldest daughter comes along and helps me. Oh. And I've got another daughter in Mackay.
14: Right.
1: I've got two daughters up here, you see.
14: Well, I'm sorry to hear that. If I'd known that you weren't well, I would have flown there to come and bring you some vitamin D.
1: Oh, God, I would have run and hide. Oh,
14: well, you see, that would have got you up and moving.
1: Yeah, would have, wouldn't it? I'd be running around like a scolded cat.
14: Well, yeah. You know, I'd be going through your drawers looking for my bed socks.
1: That's the end.
14: Oh, no, no. I promise I wouldn't mention bed socks and it just came out. I'm sorry. That was last year's joke.
1: And you stay out of my drawers.
14: Too late now. You tell me now. When you're down the shops, what do you think I'm up to?
1: Yeah.
14: Bless you, Wendy. I'm glad you're feeling better, sweetheart.
1: Okay, bye-bye.
14: Bye-bye.
1: Here.
14: Say thank you, Wendy. Susan says, lovely to hear Wendy. I hope she feels better. I do love Wendy, and I have an affinity and a real sort of connection, as obviously with all of our overnight listeners, that some, you're just very close to our heart, Wendy and Tracy as well. And, you know, when I hear people like Wendy and they haven't been well, that breaks my heart, and I want to be able to do something. But I can't imagine that Wendy would let me sit on the end of a bed and feed her grapes anyway. Also, William at Eagleby. Morning, mate. How are you?
2: G'day. This issue with multiculturalism is like segregation of a society, and it will harm society eventually. We need a unified society. Now, that doesn't mean you can't have your own religions and all that type of thing. The point is, if you have segregation of culture, you end up destroying the country, very similar to what's happening in South Africa and every other country which is having multiculturalism. And then, great example, UK and all of Europe, everything like that. Segregation is what kills the country eventually. It's a slow death, but it happens. And it's basically politicians keeping themselves employed by supplying the answer to the problem they've actually created.
14: Yeah. Yeah, I grew up in South Africa in the 70s during the height of apartheid. And when you see the segregation on a level like that, you know that there are people who are going to feel antagonized by this regardless of the way they know they're not being treated the way they should be treated. And there will be, which as eventually came to the tipping point where you had people saying that, we want to be treated equally. And that's right. When you get segregation, it's obviously wouldn't be on the scale of that, like it was when I grew up in South Africa. But, it's a divisive, just under a different name.
2: Absolutely.
14: All right, William. Nice to talk to you, mate. Thank you so much for your call. I really appreciate that. Glenn, morning in Penrith. How are you, buddy?
3: Is that me, mate?
14: Yeah, how are you?
3: Oh, I'm good, man. That's good to... Oh, well, I wasn't paying attention. I'm sorry, Phil.
14: No, that's all right. That's how I get through my whole life. If I can actually fine-tune my ignorance is bliss, I'll be a bloody happy man. People will say to me, what about that situation with the blah, blah? And I'll go, oh, I had no idea. Really? How long's that been going on for?
3: great to speak to you, mate. I'm hoping that you and Sam had a good day together.
14: Yeah, we did. Yeah, we had a week. She worked for a week, and then the second week we had a holiday. I'll tell you all about the bubble tent when I get a sec. I made fire with an axe, and I'm surprised with that. But, yeah, all in all, it was good fun.
3: I'm ringing about there's a very sad anniversary today.
14: Go on.
3: In 1967, on this day, the beautiful Jane Mansfield was killed in a horrific car accident in Louisiana.
14: Right. Was that... okay. June 29, 1967, you're right.
3: Yeah, the car went under the back of a slow-moving truck.
14: She was very similar, Jane Mansfield, to the plight of Marilyn Monroe as well, and the fact that, they wanted her to be the sex symbol of the 50s and 60s, but she wanted to also be known as the smartest dumb blonde in Hollywood.
3: She had a very high IQ, mate. She had over 160 IQ.
14: Is that right? Although I did read, incidentally, Glenn, just on that, though, that people that have got a really high IQ doesn't necessarily make them smart.
3: She spoke five languages.
14: But obviously, in this case, she could. She was.
3: Yeah. And a very good violinist.
14: Oh, is that right? Wow, you're somewhat of the Jane Mansfield aficionado here.
3: I'm a fan of hers, and I was 6 years old when she was killed in that car accident.
14: Mm. Elton John never wrote a song for her.
3: No, my mum was the same age as Jane.
14: Right, okay.
3: And too, and she used to tell me about the story.
14: Yeah.
3: Yeah, that car was it was 1966 Buick Electra.
14: Oh, okay.
3: It went under the truck. The driver hit the car. She was in the front seat with her then boyfriend, Sam Brody, and the driver of the car, and they hit the back of the slow moving truck. They hit the back of the truck between 70 and 80 miles per hour.
14: I wonder what the backstory was of that car, because I did see a program when they talked about a lot of the history of the cars that have been involved in accidents, like Jane Mansfield, but also James Dean's car had quite a history, and also the one that Princess Diana died in. I saw an amazing documentary about the history of that car, including the fact that it had been written off and that it should never have been back in service on the road. Oftentimes they don't do an in-depth look into, you know, the vehicle that they were travelling in, and they find out when they do that they were really unroadworthy.
3: Okay.
14: Mm. Good to talk to you, Glenn.
3: That car of Mansfield still exists.
14: Oh, yes, it does. Okay, all right. Well, that'd be interesting. Well, look that up. I better go, because I'm going to get to the US after this. Glenn, have a terrific day, mate.
3: All right, mate.
14: Thank you so much. Good to hear from you, my friend. Let's get to the US right after this.
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14: Morning, I'm Phil O'Neill sitting in for Tony McManus, who's on holidays for the next 2 weeks. So we're on 6PR in Perth, 5AA Adelaide, 3AW Melbourne, 2GB Sydney, 4BC Sydney, Brisbane, I beg your pardon, sorry, and 2CC Canberra and our regionals as well. It's lovely to have your company. Mike Jeffries, normally on a Monday morning, he's not here this morning either. He's taking a couple of weeks off after filling in for me. Adam says, morning, Mr. O'Neill. Mr. O'Neill. I feel like I'm in front of the judge again. Lovely to hear from you, madam. Thanks for your texts. And Susan said, Phil, my sister was in South Africa in the 70s and she couldn't believe the segregation. I was only probably 9 or 10, but I was a pretty sensitive soul when I was a kid. So it enabled me to feel empathy even at that young age. And I just couldn't believe that, you know, had this really, we had this proud, these proud servants that would look after us, who would then live in these little huts outside your house. And my dad was quite fair to them. Some people weren't. Some people used to beat their servants, and it was horrible. But even the situation that the servants that looked after us, that they were in, years later, I said to my dad, do you think that was appropriate, that we would have people as servants and they would live out the back in a little hut? And he would try to justify it by saying, yeah, but Phil, you have to understand that's the way it was in South Africa. And I said, yeah, but that doesn't make it right. You know, you essentially were complicit in the way that behaviour was accepted. And you can't try and justify to me the fact that you think that was acceptable, that you would have that kind of segregation and that people will be treated completely differently by the colour of their skin. And to be immersed in something like that. And I lived in Ghana as well, and Rhodesia when it was Rhodesia. And as I said, when you see that, the separation of people just based on the colour of their skin, it's absolutely unacceptable and should continue to be unacceptable in this day and age as well. Okay, let's get to America. Miley Hogan is on the phone, Channel 7 news correspondent. Morning, how are you, Miley? Or what time is it there? It's morning, isn't it?
10: No, you've just missed morning. It's just gone 12:30 in the afternoon.
14: You're in Washington.
10: Good afternoon for you,
14: Dad. Have you been down to the reflection pool, and how's that looking?
10: Yes, it's actually on my morning run route. Right. So I've been very lucky to watch it transition from when it was before the renovation, during the renovation, and where it's at now. And it's been quite a journey. I've seen the water be drained, the paint go on, and now the fence back up as they try to deal with the issues it's having.
14: Because you can't, I'm led to believe, you couldn't get close to the water during the middle of the week because they had police and army every few yards as well, so you couldn't even get near it.
10: Yeah, they've still got a fence up, so you can't actually get near the pool, which is a really disappointing timing if you're visiting DC, because it is the 250th anniversary, so there's all these things going on, but you can't get close to the pool. You can see it if you stand up on the Lincoln Memorial steps, but you can't walk along the pool at the moment.
14: Right, okay, well, hopefully they'll get that fixed before the 250th. In the meantime, as far as the Iran conflict is concerned, it looks like we were making a little bit of progress with the memorandum, but albeit with the situation with Israel and Lebanon, that was throwing a spanner in the works. It now seems like there's more than just a spanner in the works as far as that ceasefire is concerned. Where are we at this morning in Washington?
10: Well, we hear this term again and again when talking about this ceasefire, but I'm going to say it again. It does appear to be on shaky ground. Both sides are back battling over the Strait of Hormuz. There have been these tit-for-tat attacks again, and it started on Thursday local time when Iran used attack drones to hit a commercial ship. The U.S. responding by hitting military targets in Iran, and then Iran responding again by attacking Bahrain and other sites as well. Now, this is appears to be over a dispute about the Strait of Hormuz. Washington is pushing commercial vessels to take this southern route along the Oman coast, but Iran wants ships to use the main northern way so that it can have control over that waterway. And the reason Iran wants to maintain that control over the waterway is its leverage for them during these negotiations. So we are seeing these tit-for-tat attacks, and I just want to tell you what Donald Trump's response has been amidst all of this. He's put a message up on social media saying, there may come a point when we are no longer able to be reasonable and will be forced to militarily complete the job. We were very successful, which we very successfully started. If that happens, the Islamic Republic of Iran will no longer exist. So definitely this threatening rhetoric is coming back out again. But it does appear that both sides are not that keen to go back to a full-scale war at this stage.
14: Yeah, when Donald Trump puts things like that out on social media, you have to wonder whether he's saber-rattling or whether or not he's just trying to get a solution without having to bring the military into it. But it's hard to know. Let's move from there to Venezuela. There's still 50,000 people missing with the Venezuela earthquake as well. And I think the unfortunately, the devastating toll is 1,400 people so far have passed away in this. What's the update on this now?
10: Yeah, absolutely devastating figures and scenes as well coming out of Venezuela. As you mentioned, the death toll has now surpassed 1,400 people. And the last figure I saw was 50,000 still missing. Authorities warning that figure of missing people will fluctuate because it's so difficult to communicate in that area. But the vital, crucial window to try and find survivors is really 48 to 72 hours, and it's just going past that now, but still people are really hoping that they can find people alive. And if you have been following the story and seen the pictures, there have been these incredible stories of survival where they have found people who have been lying under rubble in the darkness for up to 3 days, and they have managed to survive. The issue that is happening in this country is getting to them. If you've watched the pictures, you've probably seen everyday people out there using shovels, using their bare hands to dig through that rubble and get to them. And that's because this is a country that is not well equipped for an emergency like this or of this scale. They're under-resourced. They don't have the machinery. The country has been riddled with corruption. And now international aid groups are on the way there. Many are already on the ground, but the roads are damaged. There's been these difficulties for them to get there. They're also managing everyday people who are trying to race into the disaster zone. So it's just this chaotic situation where people are just desperate trying to find their loved ones.
14: I can see people desperately going through the rubble as well at the moment on Sky News. They're showing some video of that too. And like you said, people who haven't got the equipment or anything like that, a lot of people just using their bare hands. That's a terrible situation there. Let's move on to something else, perhaps a little happier, and that is the football. Have you been to any games?
10: Unfortunately, I drew the short straw out of the correspondence on this one, and my colleague Rob has been able to cover all of the World Cup. But I have been enjoying myself. I've been going down to the local pubs in the US here in Washington and watching the games. And the very last one, the US game was on at the same time as the Aussies were playing, but we managed to talk them into putting one TV screen on for us so we could watch the game, and we had a great time, and it was a lot of fun. So there's certainly a lot of atmosphere here.
14: Yeah, it looks terrific, but I can't believe they haven't given you a ticket to one of the games. I mean, you've got to be able to wrangle one out of them, surely.
10: I'll be working on them, wearing them down slowly.
14: That's exactly right. Of course, the Socceroos have got a game coming up as well, so I think that you have every reason and every right to get a press pass to be able to go and do that under the guise of doing work.
10: Well, I will definitely put it forward to them. I think the game is on the 3rd of July. So it'll
14: Sunday
10: be
14: morning,
10: right,
14: yeah.
10: Right before Independence, July 4th here in the US. So
14: that's right.
10: It'll be a good vibe all around.
14: Yeah, so Independence Day. I'm just trying to figure out whether we'll actually be on the air for that. That will be on Saturday. But how about, can we catch up later on in the week just to get an idea of how things are going just in the lead up to Independence Day?
10: Oh, absolutely. I will be available.
14: Terrific. Hopefully you'll get a ticket to the football too.
10: Sounds good. Hopefully we can. Hopefully you'll be calling me and I'll be at the game.
14: Yeah, brilliant. I'd like to hear that. Thank you so much. Miley Hogan there, Channel 7 news correspondent in Washington. And after this, we're going to go to Los Angeles and find out about Larry David's latest venture.
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14: I'm Phil O'Neill. We're sitting in for Tony McManus all this week and next week, and also for Monday for this week and next week for Mike Jeffries as well. Let's go to Los Angeles. Catherine Chulich, our West Hollywood reporter, is there, the entertainment reporter. I just noticed you came up in West Los Angeles, and being your former...
30: West Hollywood.
14: There you go. Being my former next-door neighbour as well, you know, again, I'm just surprised that one minute you were hanging out in, the ghetto that is where we used to live, and now you're rubbing shoulders with George Clooney and also people like Larry David as well.
30: Yes, exactly. Yeah, there was a great premiere the other day for Larry David's new show, because no one thought he was coming back after Curb Your Enthusiasm. He did 12 seasons of it, and he seemed to be winding up, and he's turning 79 on the July 2nd, so, you know, he's getting up there. But he was enticed back by the Obamas. He's very good friends with Barack and Michelle, and they have a production company now, and they were doing a show for HBO Max to sort of celebrate, as July 4th is coming up. It's the 250th anniversary of America,
14: right,
30: or yep, as they like to call it, a semi-quincentennial.
14: Well done.
30: I practiced that one. Yeah. So there's going to be like fireworks and all sorts of celebrations. But so this is Larry's take on American history. It's called Life, Larry, and the Pursuit of Happiness, and Almost History of America, obviously a take on life, happiness, and the pursuit of happiness.
14: Mm-hmm.
30: So this basically is like a sketch comedy show because there's 7 episodes and it takes different bits of American history and then turns it into a Larry David sketch.
14: Oh,
30: like
14: okay.
30: Curb in costume, shall we call it. So it's a very funny introduction. Barack Obama comes on very serious talking about the anniversary and the celebrations and that. And then it breaks into sort of a comedy bit with Larry David. And then it goes into different pieces of history. So like, for example, of course, the writing of the Declaration of Independence, there was a historical figure I'd never heard of, but one of the founding fathers, Robert Livingston, who actually helped draft the Declaration.
14: Right.
30: So Larry playing this in costume, but of course has decided to add like 20-something extra things in why they want to break away from the British, like as in like you should never share an umbrella, or you should never cut a queue. I mean, or you should... you shouldn't share desserts. I mean, all these really minor things that he wants put in the Declaration of Independence.
14: Yeah, I can see.
30: And all the founding fathers there.
14: Brilliant. Well, let's have a listen to this. This is you at the press conference with Larry David talking about the new sitcom. And let's have a listen to see what he had to say here.
0: The Obama's company wanted to do a show with me about the celebration of the 250th anniversary of America. And I thought it was I liked the idea. I was a history major because you never know when you're gonna get into a discussion about the Franco-Prussian War. And everybody said to me at the time, a history major, what are you gonna do with that? You can't do anything with that. And 55 years later, they were right, yeah.
14: Fantastic. So did you get the chance to talk to him at all?
30: Oh, just briefly, you know, and I actually spoke to, there were, like, Henry Winkler was there, who plays actually in the first episode. There's a lot of special guests. Look out for Jerry Seinfeld, Vince Vaughn, I mean, there is John Hamm. So, yeah, like, Henry Winkler was lovely. He was really sweet. And I just basically said hello. I don't you think you schmoozed too much with Larry. He kind of kept in his little corner.
14: I can imagine. I saw you got a photo, though. Your Instagram library is looking amazing. Was Obama there? Did you manage to cozy up and get a photo with him?
30: No, he wasn't there. I was hoping he would be. No. I guess the security and stuff would have been a bit mind-blowing for him.
14: No, it's never stopped you since. Who have you met lately? I mean, I mentioned George Clooney, who was just very welcoming to you and said, Catherine, great to see you again. Again, I'll just point out this is my former next-door neighbour and we were living in poverty just a few years ago. But anyway, who else have you? What other great stars have you?
30: one of my favourites is that I got to sit next to Michelle Pfeiffer for dinner at this farm-to-table experience in Los Angeles. They were actually promoting her show, Madison. But it was just extraordinary. She looked amazing. She's so lovely. And that was just sort of, wow, I'm sitting at dinner with Michelle Pfeiffer. She's sitting right next to me.
14: Isn't that incredible? Did you steal her fork or her? Did you steal a knife, a napkin afterwards?
30: No, but I said, you do eat, don't you? Because, you know, she was bringing up, you know, she was like, you know, as they do pick at their salad. She said, oh, yes, no, I do. I said, do you like to cook? And she said, well, I have my special roast chicken every Sunday night that the family loves.
14: Brilliant. Well, listen, I've got to get to the news, but very quickly, where are you off to next? Because I know you're about to go hobnobbing again.
30: Yes, well, I'm off to the premiere of the new Minions movie. That's on this afternoon. It's Sunday here, and that's on this afternoon, and the after party. I mean, I just love the Minions because they're so fun, whatever they do. So this is the latest Minions movie.
14: Okay.
30: So, yes, that's where I'm going.
14: All right, I'm going to keep an eye on your Instagram. Are you hoping to run into more famous people at this after party?
30: You just never know. There's always somebody there.
14: Can I check in with you?
30: My Insta.
14: Can I check in with you a bit later on this week? Maybe about Friday morning.
30: Of course.
14: Because we're all living your high life vicariously here in bloody cold Australia while you're out there in Los Angeles.
30: Yeah, lovely warm Los Angeles. Yes, it's summer here.
14: Thank you so much, Catherine. There you go. My former next-door neighbour who now knows famous people and went to dinner with Michelle Pfeiffer, Catherine Tulich, there in Los Angeles.
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6: Great to have your company. 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We're all awake and some of us are under blankets lying in bed listening. Well done if that's you. Let's get the news update, then back with more of your calls.
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9: Hello, I'm Sarah Wiedersehen. Two new opinion polls are both showing One Nation's popularity has taken a hit following Pauline Hanson's press club address, in which she spoke of her vision for a monocultural Australia. The news poll in The Australian has core support for Labor up 3 points to 33%, ahead of One Nation, which has fallen to 29%. Labor has also retaken the lead from One Nation in the Redbridge poll, while the coalition has slipped further and now sits on just 18%. The family of a teenage girl found dead in a suitcase in Thailand has spoken of its pain and says the death penalty should be imposed on the Australian man charged with her murder. 45-year-old Simon Carman claims he acted in self-defence when a dispute over $20 reportedly led to a confrontation before the teenager's death. Fresh strikes between the US and Iran is threatening to derail any progress made on a deal to permanently end the war. The US says it's launched strikes on Iranian military infrastructure near the Strait of Hormuz in response to Iranian attacks on commercial shipping. Adjunct professor at the University of Western Australia and former naval officer Jennifer Parker has told Nine things are not trending in the right direction.
10: This is certainly the most concerning developments we've had in the last couple of weeks. Of course, this all started on Thursday when Iran decided to attack a merchant ship exiting the Strait of Hormuz. We've seen US responses, Iranian responses, and this tit for tat.
9: The federal government is confident new penalties will force big tech companies to comply with the under-16 social media ban. The maximum fine for companies that breach the laws is being increased to $99 million. The eSafety Commissioner will also receive new powers to gather information from social media giants. Communications Minister Annika Wells says these organisations currently aren't doing enough to protect children.
11: And I am not satisfied that the social media companies are doing everything in their power to keep under 16s off their platforms. In fact, it is clear to me that these companies are taking a leaf straight out of the big tech playbook and are trying to get away with the bare minimum.
9: A state memorial service for Professor Richard Scollier will take place on Monday, July 13 at the Sydney Opera House. The former Australian of the Year died earlier this month at the age of 59 after a 3-year battle with brain cancer. The Department of Prime Minister and Cabinet says a limited number of free tickets will be made available to the general public. And 3 children have been injured, one seriously, after a car crashed into a chicken shop on Sydney's northern beach.
12: For Canberra's best coverage of the NRL, join the Continuous Call team every Saturday and Sunday from 1 p.m. Now, a sports update on 2CC.

0: The axing of Brian To'o for the State of Origin decider is among four changes made by Blues coach Laurie Daly. To'o has been replaced by Dolphins winger Jack Bostock. Centres Katoni Staggs and Tolu Kola have also been dropped for Stephen Crichton and Bradman Best. Liam Martin also returns from injury for the Blues. Round 17 of the NRL has wrapped up with a win to the Knights over the Tigers, while the Raiders have beaten the Dragons. In the AFL, Fremantle have tightened their grip on top spot on the ladder following a 51-point win over Gold Coast. North Melbourne beat Essendon 79-65. At the FIFA World Cup, Steve Clarke has resigned as Scotland's head coach after the country was eliminated. England has beaten Panama to top Group L and set up a clash with DR Congo in the last 32.
1: 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Canberra's cold. Your house doesn't have to be.
2: A low of 5 degrees this morning, then the chance of showers in the afternoon and evening, top of 15 degrees. Cloudy tomorrow with the high chance of showers in the afternoon and evening, another top of 15 degrees. More rain predicted for Wednesday with light winds expected, maximum temperature of 16 degrees, then partly cloudy and the high chance of showers on Thursday, top of 14 degrees.
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1: Morning, how are you? Yeah, it's going to be here filling in for Tony McManus for the next 2 weeks across Australia, and being a Monday morning, as I mentioned before, Mike Jeffries isn't on this Monday or next Monday because he's also having a couple of weeks off, having filled in for us for the last couple of weeks. Interesting to hear the weather forecast for around the country. A bit of rain everywhere, but as usual, Darwin, 31 degrees and mostly sunny. It doesn't ever change from that, does it? Even during winter. But loads of rain around, I see. Perth, today, 95% chance of rain. Also, 95% chance of rain up at Adelaide, 90% in Melbourne, 75% in Canberra, 85% chance of rain in Brisbane, and also in Sydney. It's a 80% chance of rain. So we're getting hit by a massive rain bomb that's going to hang around for the next couple of weeks. 131 873 is the phone number, and 0460 873 873 on the text. Overnights at 2gb.com on the email as well. Got some music news coming up for you, and also some entertainment with Alex first, letting us know what we need to do to go and see the best movies that are around. Let me have a look. Life as we know it is back to normal now, somebody said. Well, that is true. Thank you. And I know what your point you're making is, I'm back on air here. We're all here with our one happy family. But it's so weird to say that life is back to normal for any of us that are awake at 3 o'clock in the morning, because there's not really much normal about it. Also on the text here, this one that came in from Jerry, talking about the Jane Mansfield accident, as we were in the last hour. He said the accident resulted in regulations for heavy vehicles to mandate Mansfield bars to prevent cars from running under the rear. Is that right? That's when the name came from. Well, there you go. Maggie says, Phil, I'm somewhat surprised to hear that you were born in South Africa. Now, I wasn't born there. I was born in the UK, but I went there as a child. She said you don't have that distinguished accent, which incidentally, the South African accent, very similar to the New Zealand accent too. Apartheid, not good, Phil. However, I know of some families who looked after their servants very well and paid for school or uni tuition for their families. There was a lot of that, and there was a lot of goodwill. And she also goes on to say, I know that some people who lived in Kuala Lumpur or Malaysia in the late 1960s, they had servants. We're all hypocrites to an extent, Phil. Anti-slave labour, the flip side, from where are most of our purchases coming from? For example, cars, clothing and much more, mostly employing slave labour. But yeah, it's having grown up, as I said, in an environment like that, and also having spoken to my father and when he was alive and said, look, you know, you were complicit in this and you can't make an excuse that that's the way things were. But also my father was a terrible racist as well. So I made a point very early on of not being like that, because he would call that a generational thing, but a racist is a racist is a racist, in my opinion, based on the experience that I saw in South Africa, and also the way that he would carry on too, which was unconscionable, be the nice way of putting it. Also, Maggie says, surely the term monoculture could be up for interpretation. And this one that came in from Joe. Hello, Joe. Phil, as far as I understand it, the Strait of Hormuz is international waters. Iran has no legitimate leverage as far as the ships passing through that waterway. There is a bit of a caveat on that, though, and that is that they have a 7-mile offshore nautical, 7-mile nautical area, which is actually part of their country as well, Joe. So for 7 miles from there and from Oman's borders, nautical miles, that still remains part of their culture, part of their country. However, a new map has just been released by the Institute for the Study of War, and it revealed there's a bit of a strategic twist in this US-Iran war when it comes to the Strait of Hormuz, following the launching of strikes by Tehran against US bases for the Gulf in retaliation for the American attacks. The Iran Revolutionary Guard Corps claimed they destroyed 8 important US military facilities. Now, the issue is with the map, It outlines how Iran is allegedly attempting to strengthen their grip on the key strategic Strait of Hormuz, highlighting the zones of Iran's illegitimate traffic separation scheme, which is known as the TSS, the pre-war traffic separation scheme and the South traffic separation scheme. So basically, it's believed that they are also fudging where they believe, you know, their lines of exclusion are. It's been reported by the International Institute for the Study of War that Iran likely attacked vessels because it was presumably using the southern route along Oman's coast to transit through the state instead of Iran's illegitimate traffic separation scheme, the TSS. So the long and the short of that is that the international community has been attempting to circumvent Iran's TSS. This has undermined Iran's efforts to establish control of the strait, which we were to presume some part of it was part of their international border. As I said, 7 miles nautical miles off the coast of Oman and also off the coast of Iran, they consider to be their waterway. But it also looks like, from what we can gather from this, that they are also fudging it and they are moving the lines to suit them, which is interesting. It's something that we shouldn't be surprised by. Zach here. Hello, long time listener, Phil. You could say an OG listener. Are you going all around Australia? Perth, Adelaide, Melbourne, everywhere. At the moment, we are, Zach. Good to hear from you, my friend. And yes, currently going all around Australia for the next couple of weeks, uniting us all in one opinion. And the opinion is, let's find out as many different opinions as we can and then make up our mind at the end of it. And yes, I did go on holiday too. I meant to mention this to you just very quickly. Sam, my wife, said, we're going to a bubble tent. And I said, okay. She said, it's like glamping, but it's a gigantic bubble out in the middle of nowhere, literally in the middle of nowhere, right? Out just beyond Lithgow, New South Wales. So a little bit more inland of Lithgow, in the middle of the mountains. Absolutely magnificent. Not somewhere that you want to drive to, though, if you don't have a four-wheel drive, as we found out. Because what... I don't know if you've ever seen those videos. If you know when they have these school buses or lorries driving around the mountains of somewhere like India, and it's just a dirt track with a completely straight down drop at the side, and you go down 200 feet. It was like that. Petrifying. Sam's there gripping the seat, and it wasn't a track. It started off as a dirt track and then became less of a dirt track and more just of potholes and large boulders. We're driving a city car trying to navigate through these potholes, mud and boulders while trying not to slip off the side of this sheer cliff drop to the, you know, to nowhere. And I'm going, don't worry, honey, it'll be fine. You know, just calm down. Anyway, eventually we get there. The kangaroos everywhere. She loved that. And we get there and then you've got to walk down a mountain to get to this bloody bubble tent. And then when you get to the bubble tent, we got inside of it. It's a gigantic bubble. I mean, there are kitchens outside of it, right? So there's a kitchen over here and the bathroom and what have you. They're all sort of separate. But the bubble itself essentially is just a gigantic bubble with a bed in the middle of it. And we got in there and the bed wouldn't stop rotating. And so we're trying to find a, you know, a manual to tell us how to stop the bed from rotating. Of course, the remote control for that was the last thing we could find. So, you know, we're standing on this bloody rotating bed in the middle of the mountains inside a giant bubble trying to stop it turning around in circles. Eventually did that. It's already dark and we had to pull the cover off the bubble tent. How hard do you reckon that was? Essentially, it's a tarpaulin, you know, like stretched over the top of the bubble tent. And you've got to have two doors. You have one door that you go in, and then you've got a sort of an airlock, and then you open the other. You can't have both doors open, otherwise the thing will deflate on you. And I thought, I'm going to wake up in the middle of the night, and it's going to be just, I'm going to be breathing in plastic because this thing would have accidentally deflated. Anyway, that wasn't the case. Couldn't get this cover off. Took ages. We managed to do that. By now it was dark, and Sam said, well, why don't we have dinner by the fire? Said, oh, yeah. She said, there's the axe. Chop some wood. I said, you want me to start a fire? You realise I'm a city slicker, right? So now you can do it. And I'm thinking, well, okay, I won't look it up on YouTube. I'll just start it. I used 3 fire starters to get it going, chopped lots of wood, got Kindle, eventually added more and more. Lo and behold, I actually managed to get a fire going, and it wasn't bad. All things considered, I was petrified that I was going to start a huge bushfire and I was going to be on a current affair, but that's just how my mind works. And eventually we got this fire happening, and it was absolutely magnificent. Views like you couldn't even imagine. You couldn't even imagine. For miles and miles, just sheer cliff face and mountains and, you know, didn't see any UFOs, unfortunately. And then the incredible thing was, in the middle of the night, in the morning, you wake up, and because the sun's coming up, you can't see the joins in the plastic. So you're just essentially lying in almost 190 degree, completely surrounded by nature. You can't see the balloon itself. You can't see the cover. So you literally are lying out in a bed in the middle of nature. Unbelievable. Unbelievable. Until I accidentally broke the door. So the doorknob came off the outside door. So we were trapped in the bloody bubble. And I had to try and reattach the door handle using a couple of kitchen knives. I did it, but anyway, that was my that was my adventure. That was my Steve Irwin MacGyver moment out in the wilderness. And I said on the way back, I said, next time we're going to a bloody hotel. All right, after this, Alex First gives us the movies first, and let's have a look and see what's in at the cinema.
0: 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Now, Bowen said, quote, I understand these fixed cost increases have caused a lot of concern. 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Oh, yeah, well, I'm sure they're quaking in their boots, Chris. They'd be really nervous. You know, got the phone call from the energy minister. What do you think they say? What do they say to him? Oh, yeah, well, what are you going to do about it? That'd be the end of the conversation.
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1: Gene says on the text, I just now have a vision of you going round and round on the bed. Yeah, if we hadn't been able to find the remote control on that bloody... I don't know why they had to spin the bed around, but we would have spent all night just going round and round in circles on that bed. And incidentally, Marie said something along the lines of... if it was that transparent, there would be no hanky-panky. Well, trust me, I'm sure that kangaroos and wallabies and things like that have seen things that they would have possibly had in this tent if it wasn't for the fact that my wife and I have been married for ages, so there ain't no hanky-panky. But that did cross my mind, don't get me wrong. I did think, you know, for a moment there could be a little bit of fragrant delecti. But, you know, what worried me? In the back of my mind, I'd hear this. I think, oh, that's right, Wolf Creek. I'd forgotten about the possibility of that. Cameron, I will give the details to... I wonder how I can get the details of that. Let me find out the actual details of this camping trip, because Cameron says he wants to go. It sounds fantastic. Yeah, I'll find out the actual details and I'll tell you after this, because we need to find out a little bit about what's on at the cinema this week.
9: And now on Overnights, entertainment with Alex First.
1: How are you, mate?
10: I'm very well, Philip. Pleasure to speak with you. And I gather you're a bit of a film buff. You enjoy them?
1: Yeah, that's it. And it's a pleasure to talk to you. Yes, I do. I'm very fond of the current batch of YouTubers who are making these films, like Obsession and Backroom, and also anything A24, although I worry a little bit about what's going to happen with A24. Now they've got some cash and they've become a little bit more corporate.
10: Well, I tell you something, the idea of a 16-year-old making a movie on YouTube and then by the age of 20 having one of the most successful films of 2026, what a great story that is.
1: Mm. What surprised you of this, you know, this sort of periphery film industry at the moment? What have you seen so far in the last few months that have really surprised you?
10: Look, I suppose there's been a couple of movies that I think referenced over the last few weeks that I've really appreciated, because generally speaking, what happens after Oscars, there's a dull period, right? The Oscars and there's a lull. Now, a couple of movies, I don't know whether you've ever seen something called Primavera. That is absolutely wonderful. A foreign language movie with a 22-year-old as a star. And I thought she was just something special. I'm going to watch what she does in the future.
1: Okay.
10: The other one is Tuna, T-U-N-E-R, with the one and only Dustin Hoffman in it.
1: Yeah, great film that, isn't it? Really good idea too.
10: Isn't it wonderful? And Leo Woodall, who I've seen a couple of times before, he's established himself with this movie. I'm going to watch what he does next, because, I mean, it's such an interesting, unusual storyline. A surprising crime thriller, I reckon, with medically challenged individual, a piano tuner who becomes a safecracker. What an unusual combination.
1: I imagine you've seen both Exit 8 and Backrooms, very similar concepts. Which of the two did you prefer the most?
10: Look, I thought Backrooms was pretty special, although I'm not saying everybody would enjoy it. One of the things that surprises me, I usually go and see media screenings early. Mm. With this one, I saw it in the cinema because there was a clash and couldn't get to it. And the audience wasn't just young, because I would have imagined that, especially with horror genre, I would have thought younger people would be more attracted. Do you like horror or do you
1: not? We love it. Yeah, Sam, my wife, just we watch any horror film we possibly can. And you usually don't get disappointed. Having said that, I watched Hokum on the weekend and I thought that could have been better.
10: Really? It's funny. I enjoyed Hokum. And, you know, that's the beauty. You can go along and see a movie. Your mate sees the same thing. You think entirely different things about it. That's okay. That's absolutely fine. I mean, you know, I've been a critic for quite some time, and I suppose what I get to do is to express my views. Some people will share them, others will not. Tell you what, I did see, I don't know whether you're over these now or not, but what about superhero movies?
1: No.
10: When was the last great superhero movie you saw?
1: Yeah, no, I tell you, if I see Marvel on it, I'm just not interested. And I know that I probably speak as part of a majority as well, because they're losing a lot of money. But for me, just the rehashing of that and films like Supergirl and all of the whole Marvel franchise, when you look at how clever films are being done, like Obsession and Together, you realise you don't need a big budget.
10: There was a really great superhero movie which came out, 20 years ago or more now. I reckon Iron Man was fabulous. Did you see that?
1: Yeah, yeah. Well, you're talking about Robert Downey Jr., that one.
10: That's true.
1: Yeah.
10: It is. But there was a bit of guts to that. Look, most of these movies are about fighting, right? That's what it's all about. And, I mean, Supergirl, which I saw during the week, it's just opened. It's an M-rated movie, 108 minutes. Look, I got to say, it's a feminist take, and I suppose that's what Hollywood's into these days. And I have no problem with that at all. I think that's fantastic. But, I thought it could have been a heck of a lot better. Mind you, there's a couple of Aussies that we should mention in it. Supergirl is an Australian by the name of Millie Alcock. I'm not sure whether you've come across her before. But she's quite feisty and fiery, and I reckon this sets her up to do some probably better movies in the future. No fault of hers. She's good in this particular role. I think the problem with Supergirl is the script. If the script isn't good, let's be honest, I don't care how good an actor you are, if you've got a thin script, it's not going to sell. It's not going to go the distance as it should. And I reckon that's the biggest problem with Supergirl. The other thing about it, it's actually been made by an Australian-born director who did a good movie called Cruella, and his name's Craig Gillespie. So to me, it's impressive on effects. The aliens in this one are pretty well drawn, but it's got a thin storyline. It's also got a striking score. Now, that's one of the other things, especially with younger people's movies. The music in them is usually something special rather than just par for the course, don't you reckon?
1: I think so, as long as it doesn't come across as being almost a giant video clip, which was a bit like the Michael Jackson film.
10: Yeah, I saw the Michael Jackson musical stage show and thought that was fabulous, but I just thought this was a rehash of that one. I was disappointed in the movie. I mean, I know that it was a sanitized version as well. And, you look at things like the Amy movie about Amy Winehouse.
1: Yeah.
10: That was special because it was unadulterated.
1: Yeah, warts and all, yeah.
10: And that's what we want. Like, I don't know whether you saw many, many years ago, a great doco called Senna. That was absolutely...
1: Oh, yeah. Racing one about Ayrton Senna, wasn't it?
10: Yeah, correct. Yeah. That was really super. And sometimes docos are absolutely special. This one just seemed a bit manufactured. I thought the father in it was good. The father was quite some individual, wasn't he? Michael Jackson's father, wasn't it? But I didn't learn a lot out of the movie. But it's done very well at the box office. Now, this is the other thing. Just because something does well at the box office doesn't make it a great movie, I'm afraid.
1: Yeah, and also vice versa. If something hasn't done well at the box office, it's still worth going and having a look at. And I'll give you a couple of examples of that. I saw the Christine movie with Sydney Sweeney based on the real-life story of the female fighter. Don't know if you saw that. I mean, that was, for me, a real standout for Sydney Sweeney, and she's such a good actor.
10: And look, she's been castigated so much, and obviously, her looks have got a lot to do with it, and so on. I agree with you. I've seen her in such diverse roles, and she's doing the hard work. She's doing the hard yards. I'm a big fan of hers. I long to see what she does next, and she's quite prolific on the screen as well. So, I mean, for example, she's been criticised for making ads, the one Jeans for Jean. The controversy around it about that. And again, you've got Gwyneth Paltrow sort of criticised in recent times because she stood up for Israel and Israeli development, etc. I mean, look, are these people not allowed to earn money, is my question. I know it's politically incorrect at the moment, but at times, the moment you're on social media, these days you're criticised. That's my view. And it's at times it seems incredibly unfair, remarkably so. We're far more judgmental in 2026 than we were when you and I were born, don't you reckon?
1: Well, absolutely, and that's because of social media. I saw the whole Jeans for Jeans thing. Sydney Sweeney has great jeans, and I never picked up on the, implication of that or, the supposed narrative of that. If I'd been looking for it, I might have found it. If it hadn't been pointed out, I still wouldn't have actually seen what they were talking about.
10: And it's funny, you and I absolutely share that view, Phil. I was thinking, where is this coming from? Because there's always going to be haters. That's what... I raised this question in the past. Do you reckon we are better off, and this is a really pointed question, are we better off because we've got the internet, or do you think we're worse off, and do you think children are suffering because of it?
1: I think we're better off from a research tool point of view, having the internet, which is what it should have been in the first place. And I understand the social media reason why we've got it and how it's born the way it did. But it just, unfortunately, the people in charge, the billionaires, aren't interested in the safety of the people viewing the videos, aren't in the least bit interested in the algorithms. It's all about making money for them. And that's unfortunate that there's nobody there in a position to put the handbrake on.
10: Absolutely. And I mean, I'm not sure that what we've done in Australia with regards to 16 and over, all of that stuff, I know that they're tightening the rules. In fact, in the last 24 hours, there's been, you know, $99 million going to be charged for those big businesses that defy this. But I'm not sure it's achieved the end that it's meant to have done. And I know the UK has picked up on that as well. Getting back to superhero movies, I'm going to give Supergirl a 5 to 5.5 out of 10. I think it could have been a lot better. But talking about, I mean, school holidays, talking about children's movies, family movies, one of the most successful franchises, and I've just seen a new movie called Minions and Monsters, is The Minions. Now, we're up to number 7 now. Do you remember Despicable Me that came out in 2010?
1: Alex, the thing about these is they're so harmless too.
10: Oh, absolutely. And because they've, I mean, Minions are meant to follow the most evil boss, right? That's what it's all about. That's what the Minion out started out, right? With Despicable Me. But they're not really nasty at all, right? They're just followers. They're not nasty. And I tell you what, as a franchise, it has done extraordinary business. I was looking it up only in the last few hours, how much money it had made before Minions and Monsters came out. And we're talking about $5.5 billion US dollars. What's that? $8 billion Aussie dollars.
1: Wow.
10: Movies. And can you imagine a better way of making money than using your voice and starring in a blockbuster like this? Mm. I reckon it's a wonderful way to make money. I wish you and I would be asked to make a movie.
1: Yeah, I'd love to do that. It would be great. I'd love to do that kind of movie and watch the kids' faces being really happy when they see that I put on some silly voice that's part of a character. For me, that would just be so fulfilling.
10: Well, it's funny because I'm speaking to you out of Melbourne at the moment, and I just went along to a kids thing. Like, three generations of my family went along to something called Frosted, a winter spectacular, and it's at the Big Top at Westfield Fountain Gate for those who happen to live in Melbourne in Narre Warren. And in Narre Warren, watching this sort of thing, you know the joy? It was the joy of seeing a 2-year-old and a 5-year-old with faces lighting up from seeing this is sort of Christmas in June and July. That's the whole idea. And Mrs. Claus, as in Santa Claus's wife, and lots of activities and colour and movement. And the joy that parents and grandparents get out of something like this is seeing the smiles on the kids' faces.
1: Yeah.
10: That's what it's all about. And that's what I think. Minions is something I reckon that translates across generations. I mean, I can enjoy it. My kids can enjoy it. You know, grandparents can go along, et cetera, et cetera. And I suppose that the simple mantra is what I started with. What is the Minions mantra? Well, it is to find the most evil boss of their time to serve.
1: Mm.
10: And in this case, what I liked about Minions and Monsters is it starts with grainy black and white footage. And I thought that was a really nice touch because it gives the Minions a historical context, because the contention is that Minions have been around forever. And suddenly they find themselves thrust into the Hollywood of the 1920s. And it's just hilarious stuff. Really, really good. Some great voice talent. Alison Janney is in this one. Jesse Eisenberg, Christoph Waltz. And it introduces a couple of new characters that we hadn't seen before, who are guys who constantly muck up, which is, of course, the nature of Minions. And you've got to stay on, by the way, to the very end, because there's a reference to the original movie and to the character, remember, Gru and all of that stuff in Despicable Me. So don't go, because folks leave, especially these days, there's a lot of stuff after the final credits. So please remember to stay on. But it's a good film. It's a really good film. And it introduces an alien robot. It introduces a little green monster and lots of other characters besides. So I thought it covered a lot of ground. It moved along at pace. Lots of new characters. It's colourful, which I suppose Minion movies always are. And so much fun. Just, you know, good-natured, healthy fun. And it's also a merchandiser's dream, because there's a lot of Minion merchandise around if you bother to look for it, right? So sure. Minions and Monsters, it's only 90 minutes, perfect running time. It's PG rated. I reckon this is worth about a 7 out of 10.
1: 7 out of 10? Fantastic. I'll talk to you next week. But before I go, let me mention a cursory mention for one of the films I watched when I was on holiday, and I was really surprised by it. And that's Chris Hemsworth in Crime 101. Now, if it was a Chris Hemsworth Marvel movie, I wouldn't go and see it. But I saw this on, I think it was Prime, and I was really impressed. I thought it was a terrific film.
10: You're talking about the one with Mark Ruffalo as well,
1: that's
10: yeah?
1: That's it, yeah.
10: Yeah. Absolutely. Well, I mean, look, Chris Hemsworth is worth watching in everything, and I like the fact that he doesn't take himself too seriously. Obviously, he does in a serious movie, but he's got a great attitude and sort of a bit of a larrikin attitude as well, which I really appreciate. So he's one of our great exports, isn't he?
1: That's it. Did you see that film, incidentally? Have you seen that one?
10: I can't recall having seen it, quite frankly. I'll have to go back. I mean, I suppose I see about 300 or 400 and a year, and I can't remember. But do you remember when it first came out?
1: I think it was at the end of last year, so it's still fairly new.
10: Yeah, look, I'm going back while we're chatting. I'm going back through. It rings a bell. But I've seen a lot since. And
1: Have actually been this year. But yeah, you'll find it, Crime 101. If you see it, let me know. And by the way, I'm going to go and see Leviticus this week too. So
10: when we have a chat,
1: I'll let you know what I think.
10: Fantastic. I did see Crime 101. In fact, there we go. I gave it an 8 out of 10.
1: There you go.
10: Kept me involved and engaged from go to woe. 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
1: 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Let's have another chat next week.
10: 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Thanks very much, Phil.
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1: Morning, I'm Phil O'Neill, sitting in this week for Tony McManus on the stations across Australia, basically, pretty much national, from Perth all the way through to Brisbane. And Tony's got a couple of weeks off, so we'll be doing that until next week, the end of next week, and also sitting in for Mike Jeffries, who normally does the Monday morning show as well. Cameron, this address you want for the bubble tent, I found it, was bubbletentaustralia.com. And Judy looked it up as well. Judy, who told me she's currently on holiday in the mountains in a beautiful hotel. She's supposed to be sleeping, but she can't sleep, so she's listening to us. She said, Phil, I looked up Kappa Tree bubble tent, and it looks great, but it wouldn't be too nice in this weather. Not raining at the moment, the way it's raining at the moment, but Judy, it was really nice last week when it wasn't raining, and yeah, I'd certainly recommend it, but don't try and go down there in a city car, and also don't go down there if you're not prepared to chop a little bit of wood like me and my lumberjack mates, and I'm a lumberjack, but I don't care. Today is June 29. Let's have a look at some music news from previous June 29s in history, like 1985. Mick Jagger and David Bowie recorded Dancing in the Street at the legendary Abbey Road Studios in London, and they did this for the Live Aid charity. They shot the video on the same day. They had a lot of fun, and Mick Jagger was saying that they also harked back to the memories they had when they were making the video of this, when they used to hang out in New York.
19: We used to go out in New York a lot, you know, we used to go out dancing all the time in New York. For David and I, we lived in New York, both of us at that time. So we had a lot of fun times and, yeah, so it was, you know, nice to remember them.
1: I just can't imagine going into a club and there on the dance floor is Mick Jagger and David Bowie. You wouldn't believe it, would you? For a start, you wouldn't believe it was them. You'd go, look at those two guys pretending to be Bowie and Jagger. On this day, June 29, 1994, Oasis made their debut on the BBC show Top of the Pops, performing their new single called Shaker Maker, which was the second single from the band's debut album, Definitely Maybe. And I spoke to the great Noel Gallagher from Oasis about the process of making their first album.
20: You just take it in stages. It's like, let's record an album, let's see how that sounds. It came out sounding better than I'd ever hoped for. You know, it quickly took on a life of its own. They only work if the records are good. You know, if that first album was dog shit, it would have been all right, but it wouldn't have got to a second album. It's all about the records at the end of the day, so as long as I keep making good records, I'll be all right.
1: Are the easiest songs to write the ones that come naturally?
20: I find with songs that you write really quickly, you tend to go off them really quickly as well. They leave you as immediately as they arrive, but then they keep coming back. But there's no golden rule to songwriting. As long as the song exists, then it must be right. It's up to the people to decide.
1: Noel Gallagher there. On this day, 1981, Kim Wilde released her self-titled debut album featuring Kids in America. She's touring Australia later on this year. We'll have to get her on the show. And happy birthday to Men at Work's Colin Hay. Born on this day in 1953 in Scotland, in Kilwinning in Scotland. Pity Graham's not here. He's Scottish. He probably knows Colin Hay's mum. Anyway, Colin Hay moved to Australia with his family when he was 14 years of age. So happy birthday to Colin Hay from Men at Work. And I was talking to Colin about birthdays and getting older. Here's what he had to say.
0: It goes very quickly. You know, I can remember, even just since I turned 60, I thought, oh, I'm 60 now, and it's insane. It just flies by at a furious pace. So I don't sit around thinking about the past, though. You hopefully, you know, leave behind things you don't really need anymore and don't carry too much baggage with you. You know, at least the baggage that you drag along with you, you can carry it on. You don't have to check it anymore, you know?
21: Yeah. And was there any one pivotal point in your life? Was there one pivotal point in your life where you suddenly realized that you were actually accepting of the person that you'd been?
0: Yeah, I think it was in my backyard in Los Angeles where I live, and because I had to give up the drink because it was getting the better of me, I was sitting in the backyard and I just suddenly felt okay. It wasn't like a big revelation, it was a small revelation, but I just kind of thought, oh, okay, I'm going to take off on this path now, and I didn't really want to get away from myself anymore. I felt relatively safe within my own skin, you know.
1: There you go, Colin Hay. Happy birthday, Colin. Born on this day, June 29, 1953. What song am I going to play for you? Well, I'll tell you after this, but let me give you an idea. It's an album that on this day in 1975 went to number one in the UK, and it was the fourth album for this band, which a lot of people thought the band would never happen and certainly would never compare to the lead singer's previous band. But it didn't just equal that band. I think this is one of his finest musical accomplishments, and certainly one of the best albums that I've got of his. Who am I talking about, and what's the album, and what's the song? I'll tell you after this.
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1: All right, here it is, the album I'm going to play, the song from it. And this album's nearly 50 years, over 50 years old, in fact, had its anniversary of the 50th last year. It was released on June 29, 1975, and went straight to number one on the UK charts. And this, I've still got a copy of this album going back to when I had it when I was a kid. So it's still in, you know, good condition, considering it's like 50 years old, pretty battered now, though. And I never had a chance to meet this guy. If I did, then with all of the albums that I would get him to sign, not that he would sign any, it wouldn't be any from his previous band. It would be from this band, which I think was better than his previous band. And also I think this is one of the finest albums he did. And that would be Paul McCartney, whose second band, Wings, had their fourth album on the charts on this day in 1975. The album was called Venus and Mars, and it is, just for the fans, one of the great albums. So I thought I would play this to celebrate the anniversary of Venus and Mars by Wings, getting to number one on the UK charts on this day, June 29, 1975. And what a song, too. Listen to what the man said from Wings.

0: What a tune. Ian said Venus and Mars never had this one, Phil. Yes, they did. Venus and Mars was one of the first singles released from this album. Well, sorry, I should say, listen to what the man said. It was one of the first songs released from Venus and Mars. Goes further on to another track, but obviously I can't play that track because I'm going to run out of time. And also the single version didn't feature the next part of that, but what a terrific song that is too. And Warren agrees with me, Phil, that Paul McCartney and Wings were better than the Beatles. You don't hear me saying that very often, but I stand by it. In fact, I probably do say it too often, and the Beatles fans are just furious with that. But yeah, Warren said, love that, and also Paul McCartney's got a brand new album as well. I still prefer the work of Wings over the Beatles. It's very contentious, but then also I say I still prefer Nickelback over the Foo Fighters, and I mean that sincerely, you know, but that's music. It's all a personal taste, isn't it? But anyway, what a great album, what a great song. Listen to what the man said from 1975 and release. And on this day, June 29th, 75 went to number one in the UK.
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6: Hello, I'm Sarah Wiedersane. One Nation's popularity has taken a hit according to two new opinion polls. The AFR Redbridge poll shows Labor has regained the lead after its primary support rose 2 points to 30%. Core support for One Nation fell to 29%, while the coalition has slipped further to 18%. The newest news poll in The Australian also shows Anthony Albanese has secured a bounce back in voter support. The grieving parents of a 17-year-old girl allegedly killed by an Australian man in Thailand have spoken of their heartbreak. Her body was discovered stuffed in a suitcase that had been dumped near a railway line in the coastal city of Pattaya. 46-year-old Simon Carman from WA remains behind bars, charged with the girl's murder. He's told police he was acting in self-defence.
7: I feel bad for what happened to your daughter. It was out of my control. I hope you. I know you'll be very sad.
6: Two 11-year-old boys have been rescued from the rubble of collapsed buildings after powerful earthquakes struck Venezuela. More than 1,400 people have now been confirmed killed in the twin quakes. Tens of thousands of people remain missing. The ceasefire between the US and Iran remains on shaky ground after they traded strikes in and around the Strait of Hormuz, both countries accusing each other of violating the interim agreement. President Donald Trump has taken to Truth Social to post it's very possible that Iran may never learn and that the US may be forced to militarily complete the job. The opposition says the federal government has fumbled the rollout of the under-16 social media ban. Labor will double the maximum penalty for companies who fail to adhere to the laws to $99 million. The eSafety Commissioner will also have additional powers to compel information from tech giants. Liberal MP Julian Lisa has told Sky News the government has mismanaged the implementation.
8: And there's clearly people who are subverting the social media ban. That's the first thing. And the second thing is that the big tech haven't taken this seriously enough, and that's why we'll consider these matters when the government presents their full policy proposals to us.
6: A date has been set for the state memorial service for former Australian of the Year, Professor Richard Scollier. The leading melanoma pathologist died earlier this month at the age of 59 after a 3-year battle with brain cancer. His life will be commemorated on Monday, July 13, at the Sydney Opera House. And Sydney and Melbourne have both recorded their worst auction clearance rates in more than 5 years.
9: For Canberra's best coverage of the NRL, join the Continuous Call team every Saturday and Sunday from 1 p.m. Now a sports update on 2CC.
6: Fremantle have moved 2 games clear on top of the AFL ladder with a 51-point win over Gold Coast. Dockers defender Carl Warner says it was a tougher game than the final margin showed.
10: We know that can have pretty good ball movement and look to try and shift us a bit, so I think the conditions sort of helped us second quarter onwards, where it got a little bit wet and it was harder to move the ball.
6: New South Wales Blues coach Laurie Daly has swung the axe ahead of next month's State of Origin decider at Suncorp Stadium. Brian To'o, Victor Radley and Katoni Staggs have all been dropped, while Manly's Homoli Olakuatu has been recalled to the squad, along with Stephen Crichton and Liam Martin. The Knights have claimed a scrappy 12-6 win over the Tigers to wrap up round 17 of the NRL. Earlier, the Raiders defeated the Dragons. At the FIFA World Cup, Algeria has become the final third-place team to book its place in the knockout stages, following a 3-3 draw with Austria.
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0: cold. Your house doesn't have to be.
1: A low of 5 degrees this morning, then the chance of showers in the afternoon and evening. Top of 15 degrees. Cloudy tomorrow with a high chance of showers in the afternoon and evening. Another top of 15 degrees. More rain predicted for Wednesday with light winds expected. Maximum temperature of 16 degrees. Then partly cloudy and the high chance of showers on Thursday. Top of 14 degrees.
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1: 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Brand new week. Everything bursting with hope. Coming
10: alive. This moment, moment. 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
1: Yep, good morning, how are you? So, sitting in for Tony McManus for the next 2 weeks as we go national on the show. Also sitting in for Mike Jeffries, who's normally on Monday mornings. He filled in for me when I was on holidays, so I'll be doing that for him this week. Good to be back at work, although my body's probably not going to agree with that. Probably parts of the front of my medulla as well, saying to me, hang on a second, are we back at work at 4 o'clock in the morning again? I thought you promised us we'd never have to do this again. Well, it's good to be back at work, yeah, but there are parts of my body going, you've got to be kidding me. This wasn't part of the deal. It's good to be here. It's Monday morning. It's June 29. Let's have a look at the front page of the newspapers and find out what's going on. Starting off with the front page of The Australian, employers are ramping up their campaign against the next round of tax hikes to hit Parliament by warning there could be up to 400,000 small business owners who'll be slugged by proposed reforms to trusts, arguing it would impact livelihoods and exacerbate the cost of living pressures. That's your front page of The Australian there. Let's get to the front page of the Adelaide Advertiser, who incidentally have got a header across the top saying, Carl chose to embrace a lying thug. From Andrew Bolt, of all people. Andrew Bolt from Sky News, talking about Carl Stefanovic and his new podcast, and also the interview that he did with Tommy Robinson But of all people, I wouldn't have expected that from Andrew Bolt. So there you go. Also on the front page of the Adelaide Advertiser, there's this story of a Qantas pilot reporting that his plane risked being on absolute bare bones fuel if he missed a final Adelaide Airport landing slot as wild weather forced an emergency diversion to the Edinburgh military base. Defence Force records released under the Freedom of Information laws state that QF-691, carrying 119 passengers, had less than 20 minutes worth of fuel when it landed at the RAAF base in January. Qantas insists the jet had 45 minutes of fuel left, well above the legal minimum. However, the Adelaide Advertiser running with the headline, "Flying on Fumes." That's probably something you don't want to hear the pilots come over the intercom with, even with the calm voice that pilots have. Ladies and gentlemen, this is your captain. Does anybody have any spare petrol, any jerry cans on board? That's probably something you don't want to hear. Front page of the Courier Mail, Queensland halfback Sam Walker tipped to dominate Origin for the next decade, and also the Maroons team, Pat Carrigan, back for Suncorp Stadium decider as everybody gets ready for the third decider in the State of Origin. And the other story in the Courier Mail talks about another football, and that would be the soccer football. Queensland secured a massive sporting coup, locking in the Socceroos' highly anticipated post-World Cup homecoming series against the global heavyweights Brazil. So they've got the two-match September blockbuster in Brazil, in Brisbane, which will probably rename itself as Brazil for the week, and also in Townsville. That's expecting to inject $23 million into the economy and to see the two teams play as well. And the problem is, of course, Brazil have the same colour strip as the Socceroos too. So the Socceroos will be playing at home. I don't know what Brazil's away strip is. I think it's all black. That's what they would have to wear. It'd be hard trying to tell the fans apart because everybody'd be wearing their yellow jerseys, wouldn't they? Let's get to the Herald Sun. Still on football, on cloud nine is your Herald Sun front page. Kangaroos beat the Bombers to keep their final hopes alive. And also the other story on the front page of the Herald Sun is that Victorians are paying the highest lottery tax in the country as operators hand over almost a third of every ticket price to the state government. Data from the Australian Gambling Statistics reveal a lucrative tax system. In the 23-24 financial year, Victorians spent $2.125 billion on lottery tickets, with almost $669.3 million going to the Allan government, almost $40 million more than New South Wales. Well, there you go. Did you know that they did a survey of what people would prefer when it comes to getting their lotto payment, whether or not they would take less money for an immediate lump sum payment, or whether or not they'd like to delay gratification and have the payment over a series of, you know, payments. And the majority of people said, no, I'll take it in a lump sum, even if that meant that they would get less money eventually in the actual total, you know, the amount they get. They would rather have less money but the whole amount now than delaying the gratification. And you know what? I'm with them on that. Give me as much as you can possibly give me now, because anything over than what I've got in my bank account would seem like a lot. Getting to the Sydney Morning Herald, one of the world's most respected economic institutions has warned the AI boom powering the Australian and global economy could create an international recession, with the technology obliterating middle-class jobs along the way. Another one of the warnings that they're giving us about AI. And we'll talk to a company later on this week who are in Europe, who are very concerned about the spread of AI. And there's some really interesting and quite frightening statistics I'll tell you about later on this week. Getting to the Financial Review, two of the country's largest for-profit superannuation funds are tracking to outdo their union-affiliated rivals with returns of over 12% this financial year, crediting a higher relative exposure to emerging markets and tipping that global growth, this is global growth withstanding the geopolitical tensions, that could be an issue. One more for you. Well, in fact, a couple more for you. The Age, a two-year attempted cleanup of Victoria's Big Build has failed to stop large sums of money flowing from state and federally funded projects to the underworld. The payments have still been made this year, according to The Age. And this is a story, one of the big stories they had on 60 Minutes last night that we had a few phone calls for. And one more, let's get to WA newspapers. And the long-awaited Perth to Bunbury train service has reopened. The Australind train service reopens to the public today. Following years of breakdowns and delays, residents have welcomed a new $160 million service but have expressed frustration over the limited initial timetable. Good little journey, that too, but certainly made a lot easier, Perth to Bunbury, if you can jump on the train. Another three trains will be added over the next few months as services ramp up, and the Transport Minister, Rita Safiotti, unveiled the new service for a test drive. The three-car train will only open to passengers from today, June 29. So if you're heading to Bunbury, or vice versa, heading into the city of Perth, that's a little something-something for you to make things a little easier for you from today. All right, after this, the issue with this reflective lake that they've got. What do they call it? The reflective pool. The reflection pool at the Lincoln Memorial in Washington. Big issues. You've probably heard about this. Donald Trump's not happy. He's claimed that vandals have gone in there and they've torn up the lining of the pool. So you have all of this green water. What's the solution? Well, it might be an Australian solution to that. I'll tell you about that next.
11: Mark Levy. Business and economists warn the $50 million deal will clip the wings of self-managed super funds, tilt the balance further towards industry funds, and add to public perception the Albanese government's tax package is just a revenue grab. 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
1: I know a lot of people rely on the time at this time of the morning, but because we're going nationally, including to Perth and Adelaide, it's a very different time issues there. So for the sake of the next couple of weeks, I hope you can look at your phone. to see what the time is, because otherwise if I give it, it's going to confuse everybody. But the time is currently where you are at the moment. The Lincoln Memorial Reflecting Pool. It's the largest of many reflecting pools in Washington, and it was built, I think, about 1922. It's a rectangular pool located in the National Mall between the Lincoln Memorial and the Washington Monuments. And the reflecting pool attracts about 24 million visitors annually. Now, a lot of this we wouldn't really care about. However, lately we have been very interested and quite invested in what's going on in this pool, because either somebody's vandalized it or Donald Trump's given some money in a no-bid contract to a bloke who's done a pretty terrible job of it. Or, option three, vandals have got in there and caused all kinds of issues. You must know about the Lincoln Memorial Reflecting Pool and all the dramas that are going on there right now. But did you know that there could be an Australian solution? I spoke to Vince Craig, Professor of Material Physics at the Australian National University, because they're treating the pool with nanobubbles. And we need to know what nanobubbles are. Are they nano-nano, or is that just Mork and Mindy? And I wanted to know how it worked, but also I was saying to Vince, could you believe this, that the whole world right now is invested in the lining of a pool? Nobody expected that.
19: I know, it's interesting, isn't it? The whole world's talking about it. Bit of a surprise.
1: I'm going to ask you some silly questions. One of them is this. Is it algae or algae?
19: I think you can get away either. I would say algae. I think either.
1: Potato, potato, algae, algae. So what's going on here then, Vince?
19: I'm an expert on nanobubbles and bubbles. I'm what I would call an expert on algae or algae. But what happens is when you've got a lot of nutrients in water, there's both bacteria and algae feeding on those nutrients. But if it gets out of balance, algae go out of control and they soak up all the nutrients, but they also soak up all the oxygen. So they sort of kill the... So they outcompete, I guess, the oxygen-consuming bacteria, the aerobic bacteria, and the algae is normally sitting on the bottom, and under those circumstances, put to the top, and this then becomes a really big problem, and you end up with the slime you've seen.
1: Right. What are nanobubbles, and why do we need them?
19: The easy answer for what are nanobubbles is they're just really, really, really crazy small bubbles, a thousandth the size of the thickness of your hair. We kind of only known about them, I guess, for a couple of decades, and we're still learning a lot about them. So why do we need them? Well, we're developing a lot of technologies with them. One of them, of course, is treating wastewater, not just algal blooms, but things like sewage, also drinking water. But they're also being used in food. They're being used medically. When you get an ultrasound image, they sometimes inject you with nanobubbles. They're being used sometimes for treatment in the eye. Let me think. Plenty of other new and emerging applications of nanobubbles are out there.
1: Right.
19: And bubbles, even bigger bubbles, are used a lot more than you'd think in industry for all sorts of applications.
1: Are the nanobubbles part of being the culprit for what's going on here with this reflecting pool in Washington?
19: No, we can't blame nanobubbles. I think they're part of the solution.
1: So if you were to get a phone call tomorrow from President Donald Trump and he says, Vince, come down and fix this pool and bring your nanobubbles with you, what would you do?
19: Well, having seen some of the money floating around, I think I'd be on a plane immediately. And there's plenty of Australian startups working on nanobubbles who would be similarly excited.
1: Can you fix it? Is this an easy fix for what's going on here?
19: If you've got the right gear, which many of them do, so there's companies in Australia, for example, working with the water boards around the place with ozone generators and nanobubble injectors, they'd be ready to go. They'd be there in a heartbeat.
1: In your opinion, what's gone so horribly wrong here?
19: Probably a combination of things. They probably didn't take care of the nutrients flowing into the pond. Then when they painted the bottom of it a nice dark colour, it's absorbed a lot more sunlight heat and the water's got warmer, which favours the algae, and then it's all got a little bit out of control. It's not that hard a problem to fix. If you look around the world, there's fountains in many beautiful cities around the world that are perfectly clean and you can wander around in. So things have gone wrong for sure at various stages.
1: Okay, so again, if you were tasked by Donald Trump to fix this problem, is it the pool lining that you would have to deal with and then get back to introducing more nanobubbles? Can the nanobubbles get rid of the algae?
19: The ozone nanobubbles they're using are really aggressive. They'll kill the algae, but they'll also kill the favorable bacteria. So then you have a problem going forward because the good bacteria are on your side and you've killed them all off. So you'd have to make sure there's very low nutrient levels. And it's a bit like your public swimming pool. You'd have to keep the chlorine up really high and all that sort of stuff. Whereas if you kind of took a more gentle approach, maybe just oxygen nanobubbles, the oxygen nanobubbles wouldn't kill the algae, but it'd feed the good bacteria and they would outcompete the algae and you'd probably have a more sustainable system. But they've got to get all this done by July 4th, so you can see why there's a bit of a panic.
1: Mm.
19: The pool lining treatment or whatever it is has to come out, and at some stage something will be have to done to replace it because I understand it's leaking is why they did that.
1: Right.
19: But you could probably put that on the back burner till after July 4th. That's their big party day where it has to all look good.
1: Do you think this is a case of putting the lining before the nano bubble, or maybe vice versa?
19: Oh, the nano bubble should always come first.
1: Right. Yeah.
19: I think there were probably other solutions to the lining. I'm not an expert on the lining, but I think it's a combination of things must go wrong, right? Let's say you put a black lining in the bottom. As long as you keep the nutrients out, you should be okay. So there must also be they haven't cleaned the water up enough as well. Then the combination of the lining, the extra heat, huge temperatures in Northern Hemisphere at the moment, all that's come together. And nanobubbles have been turned to as a quick fix.
1: Well, you've given us a good solution. Now, if the next call I receive off the board is from Donald Trump, I hope you don't mind, I'll pass your number on to him.
19: Oh, please. I'll be looking at what I'd be charging. I'm pretty impressed by the money that's been thrown about.
1: There's no telling he's dreaming in this particular money conversation.
19: Yeah, exactly.
1: Thank you so much, Vince. Really good to talk to you.
19: Thanks, Phil.
1: There he is, Vince Craig, Professor of Materials Physics at the Australian National University. He's the man to fix the job. A couple of texts that came through on this too. Martin says, hey, Phil, algae is pronounced with a hard G, not a soft. Thank you. Alga is the singular from the Latin. I thought it was Latin, but I just didn't want to pretend that I actually knew what I was talking about, Martin, but I appreciate that. David says, hey, Phil, it sounds like Donald Trump is using Basil's O'Reilly Builders from Fawlty Towers. Well, almost, to be honest. If you get a sec, Google Donald Trump's pool guy and you'll see the guy that he's used. And it was a no-bid contract. This guy's John J. Cafaro. And he just looks like something out of Fawlty Towers. Honestly, if you have a look at the photo of this bloke with what looks like an ill-fitting toupee, he looks like someone who'd sell you some furniture up the Parramatta Road with a cigar in his mouth and a Playboy model next to him. Have a look at the guy that did the pull, because he really is, as Donald Trump himself would say, straight out of central casting. Also, another couple of texts that have come through as well. Gabe says, Phil, you and your multiple time zones. I know. It's going to be fun, isn't it? Better just not to give them. And also, Maggie says, Trump's pool reminds me of a prank by uni students, some of whom have advanced knowledge. Is that what happens? I don't know, Maggie. Well, that's what Donald Trump thinks. Someone's been in there with a penknife. But also, Maggie says, do you know whether ancestry research can be undertaken without submitting to DNA? I don't know, because I've never done it, but I can't imagine you could, to be honest, if you're worried about your DNA, Maggie. I would imagine that you can't do it without your DNA, but I could be wrong. Anybody else help me out with that? By all means, please do on the phone 131 873, or on the text 0460 873 873, and we'll get to the newsrooms for the headlines and the sports update after this. You can rent a little,
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1: Let's get to the newsrooms. Before that, a couple of texts that have come through. Wendy says, morning Phil and Francis and Hudson with the H. Great review on the Minions movie. I'm looking forward to seeing that with my two cute grandsons. Oh, that's fantastic. Have a great time, Wendy. And also, Wendy enjoyed the Paul McCartney 1975 song too. It's terrific. I'm glad we got the chance to play that. Thanks, Wendy, for the text. Gabe says, you can do ancestry research. This is for the text I had earlier from Maggie. Yes, you can do ancestry research without DNA need. All you've got to do is get your birth details of your grandparents. And there you go. You can do that. Well, that's good to know. You don't have to lick anything. and also, this text just came through. AI can fix that reflective pool fill with the advanced algorithm. Yeah, that's very good. Thank you. Let's get to the newsrooms.
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1: And firstly, starting in Sydney, the 2GB newsroom, and it's Dusty Fitzpatrick. Good morning.
30: Good morning, Phil. An investigation's underway after a pedestrian was killed in a crash in Sydney's south. The 40-year-old woman was struck at Mortdale and 19-year-old male driver is undergoing mandatory testing. Police say a New South Wales parliamentary inquiry is wasting their time and delaying work on current cases. The inquiry into unsolved murders and long-term missing persons cases in New South Wales was pushed for by legalised cannabis MP Jeremy Buckingham. And former Australian of the Year Professor Richard Scolia will be farewelled with a state funeral at the Sydney Opera House next month. The pioneering cancer specialist died at the age of 59 after a three-year battle with brain cancer. Thanks, Phil. That's the latest from Sydney.
1: Thank you. Let's go from Sydney to Brisbane, the 4BC newsroom. And good morning, Chloe Affleck.
2: Good morning, Phil. Police are investigating the suspicious death of a woman on the Gold Coast. Emergency services were called to a residence in Bigara Waters last night, where they found the woman with life-threatening injuries. A 23-year-old man was arrested and is assisting police with their inquiries. A pedestrian has been killed in a hit-and-run in Brisbane South overnight. The 72-year-old was fatally struck by a car in Runcorn, with the driver leaving the scene. A vehicle believed to be involved was located in Sheldon a short time later. And a man is due in court today, charged over the death of a baby in Bundaberg. The four-month-old boy was killed in 2024. Following extensive investigations, a 22-year-old has been charged with murder and torture. And that's the latest from Brisbane.
1: Thank you very much, Chloe Affleck. And more details coming up from the newsrooms in 26 minutes' time. Scott at Wente, how are you, my friend? Nice to hear from you. And yeah, have you had much chance doing any work? I guess you would have done last week up on the roof, but next couple of weeks, we've got a lot of rain on the way. You might be able to take a few days off yourself as well. That's your news update.
28: And now, a sports update.
1: To the AFL, the Fremantle Dockers have extended their unbeaten run to 14 with a 51-point win over the helpless Gold Coast Suns at Optus Stadium in Perth last night. The high-flying Dockers kept the Suns to only 3 goals, putting more pressure on the coach, Damien Hardwick. The Suns' final score of 29 points was their 4th lowest in history. Gold Coast, who were among the premiership favourites earlier on the season, have now lost 5 in a row, and their finals hopes are hanging by a thread. While on the other side, the Dockers are the favourites, sitting a clear 8 points in 2nd place. Sydney Swans on top of the ladder, and also Francis's team, Carlton, is that right? Have just won their 6th game in a row. So he's very happy about that. And my mate, the Mad Madigan, and also Michelle, the footy tipper, will be very, very happy with the way the Fozball's going with the Manly Sea Eagles as well. Another win on the weekend. And also, if you've been following our footy tipping competition here at the radio station, we'll talk to Michael, our footy tipper, about this tomorrow night. But it was absolutely amazing how well we did. I won't give you any more details, but we are right up there behind that cheat, Michael McLaren, who uses a listener to get his footy tipping in because he just doesn't do it himself, which to me is unconscionable, beyond the pale. Hello, Siv, how are you? I'm surprised to hear you on air on a Monday morning. Well, and I guess I saw the speaking quickly, thank you. Because Michael's not here, that's why, Siv. I was calling out your name earlier on this morning, hoping to hear from you, but you weren't anywhere to be found, my friend. Okay, we've been talking a lot about immigration throughout the morning. And I had a chat with Robert Brunig, who's a professor of economics and also the director of the Tax and Transfer Policy Institute at the ANU. And he wrote an article for The Conversation about how simple changes to Australia's skilled migration program could add $9 billion a year to the economy. But the issue is that we've got a point system and we've got to figure out how we need and how we get a better designed points test when it comes to visas. So I had a chat to Robert and I wanted to know about this going forward, what some of the solutions are. And also I'll take your calls about this at the end as well. Do we need a better design points test? But I was saying to him, what's wrong with the system that we've got currently in place at the moment?
3: What's wrong with the process at the moment is that we have some things that are really good at selecting productive migrants, and then we have some things that are not. And here we're talking about, you know, migrants come in lots of different program streams. And here we're really talking about skilled migrants. So these are people who are given either temporary or permanent skilled visas based on usually their age, their education, their occupation. And we're talking about reform to that part of the system.
4: Let's talk about the pros before we talk about the cons. What's working?
3: So what works really well is education. Migrants that have more education generally perform better in Australia. Age works really well. So we prefer younger migrants to older migrants because younger migrants come and they spend their whole lifetime working in Australia, paying tax. They tend not to cost the Social Security system much money. And the other thing that's working well is certain occupations. In particular, those really high-skilled occupations high-paying occupations and occupations in the medical professions.
4: You've argued that we need a better designed points test. So currently, how does the points test work?
3: So currently, the points test works by giving people points for a variety of different characteristics. So as I mentioned, it gives people points for education. It gives people points for age. Those things seem to make good sense. English language does really well at predicting who's going to do well. But then we do a bunch of things currently that don't really seem to pay off in terms of people's outcomes in Australia. And you know, I should say here, Phil, that what we're looking at is we're looking at 30 years of administrative data, basically the entire population of Australia linked to people's visa histories. And then we compare how people do to Australian citizens or Australian incumbents who are similar to them in age and education. And there are a bunch of things now that we give points for that don't really predict success in Australia. So one of them is overseas experience. Another is that we require people to study in Australia, and that doesn't really seem to pay off much in terms of employment in Australia. We give people extra points for things like studying in regional Australia or for speaking a credentialed community language or being doing a professional year in Australia. And none of those things seem like they pay off in terms of people's economic outcomes.
4: In terms of a criteria then for a more effective skilled migration points test, what would the main points be?
3: We, I guess, suggest two things. One is we would split the category in two, basically to recognize that most people who are applying for points tested visas in Australia today are actually applying from within Australia. So these are people who came to Australia as students, came to Australia on some other temporary visa, and they're now trying to apply for a permanent points tested visa in Australia. For those people, we suggest really just looking at two simple things. One is age, and one is their observed income in Australia. And the idea is that we know a lot about people who live here in Australia. We don't have to guess how well they're going to do. They're actually already here and they're working, and we can see how well they do. And we should reward the people who are doing well. And those people are a good match for Australia. If a migrant comes here, they get a good job, they're paid well, it means they're integrating well into society, it means they're adding a lot to Australian productivity. Those are the kind of migrants we want. And we can observe that through looking at people's economic outcomes. And then for people coming from overseas, we basically suggest a really simplified points test, which just has four things, basically age, English language, education, and the amount of experience they have in their nominated occupation when they migrate here.
4: The other option you mentioned too were two streams and one goal. Could you explain that one to us?
3: Yeah, so the two streams again is a recognition that we used to mostly select migrants who were overseas and who were trying to come into Australia. And now most of the migrants who are applying are actually already in Australia. So the idea is we use the information on those people based on their experiences here in Australia. That's kind of one stream. And then the second stream is the people who are applying from overseas, and we kind of judge them the way we used to, but we simplify it up. And again, the objective here is, you know, the objective here is the well-being of Australians and the well-being of migrants. And we think that migrant wages are actually a really good way to measure that. Migrants who come here, who do well financially, who get good jobs, tend to integrate into Australia really well. We think wage is a measure of productivity. The more productive you are, the higher your wage. So we think that higher wage migrants are adding more to productivity in Australia. And we think that for the well-being of the migrants themselves, coming here and having a good job and making a good wage is good. So it's kind of good for everybody.
4: How difficult do you think it would be to implement the needed changes then? Would it be a case of red tape or more a case of ideological ideas?
3: I actually think this is a part of the migration program where perhaps there's less ideology than other parts of the migration program. The skilled migration program is a relatively small part of the migration program. It's a part that, compared to a lot of other countries, works pretty well. I think there's a recognition that Australia does really well at attracting high-skilled migrants who come here and contribute a lot to our economy. And basically, we're just saying, let's take that and let's make it a bit better. So I think that in many ways, you know, I don't think there are that many obstacles. I mean, there are always political obstacles that are hard to foresee, but the administrative obstacles are actually pretty simple. We can use the data that we have from the tax office to look at those people who are here and the people overseas. It would actually be a simplified form because of the 10 things we ask them, we would now only ask them 4 of them.
4: Interesting. Let's see where we go with this. Thank you, Bob. Always great to talk to you.
3: Thank you, Phil.
5: That's Robert Brunick. Bob, the Professor of Economics and Director of Tax and Transfer Policy Institute at the ANU. And I got a text from Tim that just said, I'm sorry, but the discussion should be to end migration, full stop. At least 5 years to maybe 10 years. Tim, we've spoken about that through most of the last 5 hours where we talked about the whole concept of the monoculture and how do you actually identify the true meaning of monoculture and what the end game is on that. So we have spoken about that throughout most of the morning. And also we talked about the idea they had in Switzerland where they had a referendum to cap the country's migration to 10 million. That happened over the weekend. Turns out that people said no to that. I think it was about 55 to 45% said no. Let's not cap migration. But we want to talk about this from a different perspective as well, Tim, which is why we had that chat with Bob there, and that is the simple changes to Australia's skilled migration program, which could end up giving us $9 billion a year to the economy. Money that we could use, but do we need a better designed points test? That's the question. What do you think? 131-873 is our number.
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5: Good to be here with you, although Mick's not that happy. Mick, who also comes across on our phone, is Zach, who says, oh, no, he's back. I want, we want, they want Mike. Well, Mike has to have a little holiday, mate, because he's been working pretty hard for the last couple of weeks. But I'm sorry you're not happy with the show. However, I did see that you also loathe Terry Barnes, according to some of your previous texts. And also, you loathe it when people say, all right, airplane. So maybe Mixstroke Zach, I might be the last of your problems, to be honest. Ally Siv, he says, regarding the immigration question, I think we should have a much simpler point system based on what your guest was saying. And I would look at the humanitarian and asylum intake and decide whom to let in from those countries that might have very different attitudes culturally to us, let's just say. Well, on the subject of which, and let's continue with that chat, Chris at Lilyfield. Morning, mate. What do you think?
0: Good morning. Well, I'm only commenting not on those qualifications that you just mentioned there, but as a person in the construction industry now for over 50 years, I can tell you we are sadly lacking good quality tradespeople.
5: And why is that?
0: Why is that? Well, it started out because, unfortunately, we decided that the Labor government decided that everyone should go to university. And admittedly, I did go to university, but nonetheless, I think that we just don't have enough people who are skilled tradespeople at all, and we haven't now for the last 10 years at least, probably the last 20 if you go back far enough. And so unless we up those skills, either that we train people here, because I think what happened was that the TAFE system just fell apart. Now, I don't know exactly why they decided that was a good idea, except, as I said, that everyone thought they had to go to university to become something in the world.
5: So in terms of the economy, though, and also in terms of the building industry, we can't get tradespeople, we can't get young people to get into the trades industry.
0: Wait a minute. What do you mean we can't get?
5: Well, that's an issue that they've got, that they can't get young people to get into the trades, that they don't want to do this. They want to do AI jobs and tech jobs.
0: Well, yes, my son went into IT, that's true, but I think the problem is that they were thought of as being people who have less quality and less education and less whatever else you think about social benefits. But when I look at how much is being made, as an architect, I've made much less money than a plumber.
5: Yeah.
0: And so, you know, you say, what the hell is this, the waste of my time and years studying to become an architect and have this wonderful degree? And yes, it has been a wonderful profession because I've met many hundreds of really fantastic people. But I've also sat through the most dreary meetings at universities, for example, where one professor will argue against another professor about having a good quality building just because he thinks he's got a better, smarter idea than I do, or many of the other professors thought. And so you say committee meetings, forget that, you know, it's just a bunch of BS. So I'm not sure of the reasons, except I can tell you the facts. And the facts are that we have very few skilled concreters, skilled hammer people, skilled carpenters, skilled joiners, skilled electricians. I tried an electrician job, by the way. You've got to have incredibly smart fingers to be able to jangle all those blasted pieces.
5: That's it. I better leave it there, Chris, but you're right. But we also still have the issue, though, again, of simple changes to the skilled migration program, adding $9 billion to the economy. And yes, there is an issue with trades as well. Tim said, sorry, but the economic argument is rubbish. Migration is destroying the country and there's no need either. Why on earth would Australia need to import a skilled migrant? That was Tim on the text. Bob's on the phone from Logan. Hello, Bob. How are you, mate?
12: Oh, hi, Phil. Very good for a Monday morning and start of a new week. Just a couple of things that our esteemed Prime Minister, that's the right word for him, Anthony Albanese, can improve his ratings further after winding back his capital gains tax and the other unpopular tax. He can actually do something for the Australian people by lifting the standards of Medicare rebates. People who go in and have operations and things like that, and generally the population don't get very much back because my local member, who's the Federal Treasurer Jim Chalmers, who campaigned on I'm going to save Medicare, when he got back into power, he did everything but destroy it, and is continuing to do so. The other thing that the Prime Minister can do is to look at a very significant medical development that's occurred in the University of Minneapolis in the United States, where they've come up with a vaccine which apparently will improve the survivability rates of people with pancreatic cancer, lung cancer, bladder cancer and the like. It apparently knocks it all on the head. And but I'm not sure with the, it's under trial there in Minneapolis. But here in Australia, we have the National Health and Medical Research Council, who won't allow things to come forward until it's been proven over a 10-year period. And I've spoken to a lot of medicos, and they say that they're campaigning against the National Health and Medical Research Council's 10-year ban on introducing new life-saving drugs to bring it into Australia fairly quickly, because there's so many thousands of lives that can be saved by that.
5: Mm. Can I just mention, by the way, and you did mention the polling figures with Anthony Albanese, and the Labor Party have rebounded in the latest polls, retaking the lead from One Nation, pushing the coalition to historic lows. Somebody said here on the text that it was Pauline's monoculture line that's basically slowly dying on the vine, and this is part of the issue, this texter said, that was causing the reason why Albo had a rebound in the polls. What do you think, just very quickly, about that?
12: Well, I think the polls are rubbish. Mm. The best poll is the election, which he should man up and call as soon as possible so we can get rid of this disgusting, horrible, know-nothing, do-nothing, completely ridiculous government that he leads. Polls come and go, and the best one, of course, is
5: The only one that matters.
12: The vote.
5: That's it. Good to talk to you, Bob. Thank you so much. Mary says the lean towards university started in the 80s when Bob Hawke announced that we needed a clever country. John says the point system for migration is worthless if the participants hide an ideology designed to conquer their new home by stealth and lies, says John. Phil, welcome back. Thank you very much. Judy at Woi Woi, lovely to hear from you. I was expecting to hear Mike. He is taking this Monday and next Monday off, then back to normal. Michael got your text as well, and I got another one that came in from another... I think was it? Oh, no, this one that came in saying, my nephew, Phil, was a plumber and then had to become a barrister and took a pay cut. Well, there you go. Maybe that's the issue. Maybe the issue is this. But then again, I've heard arguments to the contrary, that if you get into the trades, you can actually have a good trade, a good future, and also you can make a bit of coin out of that as well. So it's, I guess, both sides of the coin there when it comes to that argument.
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3: They say a garden reflects the soul. 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The all

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2: Good morning, I'm Dusty Fitzpatrick. Fresh polling shows One Nation has dropped in popularity following Pauline Hanson's press club address. Sarah Wiedersehen has the details.
3: Two new opinion polls show One Nation's popularity has taken a hit, with Labor regaining the lead. The news poll in The Australian shows primary support for the Albanese government has increased from 30% to 33%. Core support for One Nation fell from 31% to 29%, while the coalition has recorded a new historic low of 17%. The Financial Review's Redbridge Accent poll also has Labor retaking the lead on primary votes. But it's Pauline Hanson's popularity that has seen the biggest drop. Her net favourability rating has plunged 10 points in a month. Sarah Wiedersehen reporting.
2: The Treasurer is promising to fix an unintended consequence of the federal government's tax reforms to protect widows and divorcees, but he's refused to say how. Labor's tax laws include a provision which affects upon co-owners of investment properties. It means if the pair divorce or one dies, they would lose exemptions to the capital gains and negative gearing changes. Venezuelans are clinging to glimmers of hope as aid workers continue to search through rubble for survivors of last week's twin earthquakes. At least 1,400 people have been confirmed dead, while tens of thousands of people are still believed to be missing. Two 11-year-old boys have been rescued after being trapped for days. The US and Iran are accusing each other of violating the ceasefire following fresh tit-for-tat strikes. US Central Command says it's hit multiple targets across Iran in direct response to continued Iranian aggression against commercial shipping. Former naval officer Jennifer Parker has told Nine there's a danger this will continue to escalate.
4: We've seen US responses, Iranian responses, and this tit-for-tat. It's not clear at the moment how this could de-escalate. And so, yes, there is a danger now that this will continue to escalate, and we'll see the level of conflict that we were seeing back in March of this year.
2: Also making news, an Australian man accused of murdering a teenage girl in Thailand has told her family he feels bad for what happened to their daughter. And former Australian of the Year Professor Richard Scollier will be remembered at a state funeral at the Sydney Opera House next month. The pioneering cancer specialist died earlier this month at the age of 59 after a three-year battle with brain cancer. The Department of Prime Minister and Cabinet has announced his life will be commemorated on Monday, the 13th of July. In finance, the Australian share market is forecast to open up 22 points. One Australian dollar is buying 69.93 US cents.
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2: In AFL action, North Melbourne triumphed over Essendon and Fremantle thumped Gold Coast by 51 points. The Knights have claimed victory over the Tigers 12 points to 6 in the NRL, while the Raiders have snapped a three-game losing streak with a win over the Dragons. Raiders coach Ricky Stewart says the team still has a long way to go.
6: It was very ugly. I suppose an ugly win is better than an attractive loss.
2: Blues coach Laurie Daly has dropped five players for the State of Origin decider in Brisbane. Brian To'o, Victor Radley, Katoni Staggs, Abby Corrissau and Dylan Lucas have been left out of the squad. Alexander Vukic will be the first Australian on court for this year's Wimbledon. And England captain Ben Stokes will retire from international cricket after the third test against New Zealand. That's the very latest news and sport.
1: 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Alexander Watson Insulation. Canberra's cold. Your house doesn't have to be.
7: A low of 5 degrees this morning, then the chance of showers in the afternoon and evening. Top of 15 degrees. Cloudy tomorrow with a high chance of showers in the afternoon and evening. Another top of 15 degrees. More rain predicted for Wednesday with light winds expected. Maximum temperature of 16 degrees. Then partly cloudy and the high chance of showers on Thursday. Top of 14 degrees.
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1: Morning, how are you? Yep, everybody's on holiday. So today, across the country, on 2GB with breakfast, James Willis, followed by Luke Grant. On 3AW, Jimmy Bartel and Mike Allen. 4BC, Ben Davies for breakfast. 5AA, early breakfast with Sam Daddo and Nick McHenry. And also 6PR, the best of, coming up as well. And usually Mike's on, Mike Jeffries, this time of the morning. But we're filling in for him and also filling in for Tony McManus for the next 2 weeks as well. Michelle, though, who also comes up on my phone as Lorraine, says it's terrible, Phil, that you're not giving the time. I wake up in the dark to listen to you and also to find out the time. There's no point even turning you on anymore. The thing is, though, Michelle stroke Lorraine, is that if we do the time, it is pretty confusing giving all of these different time zones. And every time we do that, we're going to give you spend more time giving you the time than actually we have time for. I'm sorry about that. Ally Mick at Winston Hills wanted to let me know that Peter Hook, his gig at the NMOR has almost sold out. It's on a Saturday. That'll be Peter Hook from Joy Division and New Order playing some songs, the best of those bands. And he's also got stuff from his new album, The Light, as well. Appreciate that. Hello, Ash. Just curious, says Ash, when are the so-called unbiased, taxpayer-funded ABC going to offer Carl Stefanovic a job like they did with Grace Tame? We spent a lot of the morning talking about Carl's decision to take his podcast in the direction that it has, something that, to me, still seems a little confusing. I'd like to get him on the show and ask him if he's always harboured directions to do the kind of politics that he's doing now or what the intention is, because I'm sure he seems like he knows what he's doing. So, Carl, if you're listening, give me a ring. Here's another one. Phil, Pauline's Mono Cuisine. You can serve a Thai red curry, but not a green curry. Spaghetti bolognese, but not a marinara. Peter said, what happened with your weather report there? We had a little technical issue. It's the best way I can describe it. But I can also throw my hands up and go, wasn't my fault. That was the main reason, by the way, Phil. The polls went down for Pauline Hanson. It was the monoculture issue. This is what Michael thinks. But he also said some people didn't like scraping SBS and subscription for the ABC, says Michael. My brother-in-law is a plumber and doing very well for himself, says Siv. However, this one that came in from Gary, Phil, you can't say that young people don't want to do trades. You can't put every young person in the same shoebox. I know a young kid that's been trying to do an apprenticeship carpentry job for the last 2 years. Can't even get a look in. And the energy's all closed down as well. Where do young kids get an apprenticeship from these days, says Gary. Well, I wasn't making the figures up or the story up, Gary, because Australia is currently in the grip of a major nationwide skilled trade shortage. And the fill-in rate for the trade and technical roles is critically low. I don't know why, but this is the situation. The in-demand occupations and the most affected trades include electricians, carpenters, plumbers, motor mechanics, metal fabricators, and the industry is reportedly short of over 100,000 workers to meet government housing and infrastructure targets. So, Gary, I don't know why that is, but the statistics are there, and it's definitely a fact. So, you know, maybe we should take some more professionals that we can find out about that over the next few days to see why the issue is existing. Also, Garrett Wadalba said the so-called skilled immigrants, it's a massive rip-off up here on the coast. In the last 5 years, each suburban shopping centre has four or five barber shops, all these people coming out of skilled hairdressers, always wanting cash, saying their tap and go is broken. I'm sure it's the same all over the country. That was Gary that sent that text in. And I got a couple more coming in as well. Hello, Jason, how are you? The liar will bounce back at the polls. Looks like his lifelong socialist attack to the rich policy is working with the youth vote. There you go. Peter says nobody deserves a vote. And that was about it with the text. Okay, I think I pretty much covered everybody. Let's cover something else that's really important. The soccer. FIFA World Cup is continuing in America, and I've got our overnight FIFA reporter, that is the great George Denehian, on the phone as well. Socceroos, how are you feeling about it, mate? Oops, there we go. I've got the other wrong button to go to. I beg your pardon, George. I hit the button, and you can tell I've just come back from holidays. How are you feeling, Socceroos?
2: Oh, I'm nervous. This is the serious part of the competition. Can you imagine? 39 days is this extraordinary event called the World Cup of Football.
1: Mm.
2: And they've scheduled 104 games, and we've reached that stage now where it's the final 32. This is the serious stuff where if you don't win now, there are no other opportunities available to
1: That's
2: you.
1: It. Let's hope that doesn't go out to penalties, because that's a horrible way to go out.
2: And get a load of this. How do we start the round of 32? Well, we ask one of the host nations. Remember, this is three nations, Canada, United States and Mexico, to host it.
1: Mm.
2: Well, Canada have been asked to go to LA, Los Angeles, to take on South Africa. So get a load of that. Hey? Yeah, that's the way to do it.
1: Can I talk about a couple of games on the way here? So Australia, sure, yeah, still in it, still playing really, really well. Popper would be happy.
2: Oh, look, Popper would be thrilled to bits. Deep down, he and Paul O'Connor and the entire support structure would be thrilled with what they've seen. A young 18-year-old called Lucas Harrington has not only just turned on the most mature performance from an 18-year-old. And hang on, you wouldn't mind if I told you it was his debut.
1: Mm, that's it.
2: At a World Cup.
1: Yeah.
2: Oh, and the kid was just great. And he's just one of many. Young Patrick Beach, who's actually got a new beach name for himself in St Kilda.
1: Saw that.
2: St Kilda Beach will be known as Patrick Beach until the end of the tournament. Oh, I think it's hilarious. But look, it's wonderful. And as you touched on, Popper would be very, very thrilled, but he also now knows it's very serious. There is a unique opportunity for Australia to create history by beating Egypt. And this is a team led by Mo Salah, who everyone in the football world knows as one of the kings, the princes of Liverpool.
1: Mm.
2: Yeah, so special stuff going on, and that's coming up early Saturday morning around about 4 o'clock. So get ready, Australia.
1: That's it. What about it so far in the battle between the two heavyweights, Ronaldo and, of course, Lionel Messi?
2: Yeah. Look, what we're seeing is three great stars. Kylian Mbappe, the French superstar, has decided to put the ego to one side and actually starts doing what he's renowned for, and that is score goals. So he's been scoring very well, thank you very much. And he's doing it at a prolific clip. You've got a young guy at 39 called Lionel Messi from Argentina who's decided, you know what, this game, after winning his first World Cup, he's now decided that this caper is really easy. And he's just sitting back and allowing 11, 12, 13 other boys from Argentina, you know, just push the ball around and find little holes for him. And if he needs to, he'll just finish them off with aplomb.
1: That's it, yeah.
2: And you got Ronaldo on the other side, who's 41, who's saying, hang on, I want to be in this party too. And everyone, of course, is watching now this wonderful business where you've got all these big stars and they're ready to play.
1: My team.
2: Ask much more.
1: That's right. My team is doing all right. The mighty England are still in it. And, of course, got Congo coming up as well.
2: They've got Congo coming up, but they've also got a young guy called Harry Kane who's notched up 70, I'll say it again, 70 goals for the season, right? And he's now become the leading all-time scorer for England. So he's in rare form too. And you can't ask much more than having your best weapons or your sharpest weapons at the top of their game.
1: That's
2: now you need a little bit of luck.
1: A lot of people haven't realised this, George, but you know it. If you look at Prince William and imagine him with hair, you will see Harry Kane. I'm pretty sure they're the same person.
2: I think you might be right. And we still haven't determined the lineage or the provenance of both those people, so we need to sort it out real quick.
1: All right, Australia versus Egypt, what do you think?
2: I'm thinking we can create history. I really do believe there's a young guy, and the saying is nest level. We're talking about Nestor Iracunda.
1: Mm.
2: He could, given a good foil, whether it be Mo or Volpato at the front with him. He needs a sidekick. It's like Batman and Robin. He can be the most lethal Robin on the planet, but he needs a Batman. It's going to be interesting to see who they put up. But he could be that sharp knife that creates mayhem, because when he hits the ball, goalkeepers actually jump the other way. it's coming at them at lethal force. You
1: That's
2: know?
1: It.
2: Amazing stuff.
1: We've
2: Amazing
1: seen
2: stuff.
1: Some incredible free kicks. So we've got South Africa versus Canada coming up. Also, one of the big ones, France and Sweden, Mexico and Ecuador. There are some really good teams, Germany and Paraguay.
2: This is the serious stuff. And understand this. All the naysayers before the tournament started were poo-pooing the idea of three countries coming together to co-host what would be the biggest football tournament ever in the history of the code. The crowds have been outrageous. The excitement has been top draw. And to see Austria and Algeria qualify in the last seconds with a 3-3 draw, give me a break. I mean, people were saying, Austria's out. After going behind 3-2 with about a minute and a half to play, and we've seen an outrageous goal with about 10 seconds to go, giving Austria life and a chance to continue in the competition.
1: Yep.
2: Just remarkable.
1: Brilliant.
2: So it's been magic football, magic.
1: When's Australia's next game, incidentally?
2: Saturday morning, 4 o'clock. Get up early, all right?
1: There's going to be a lot to talk about between now and then, George.
2: Oh, tell me about it. We'll be here for you.
1: Fantastic. There he is, the great George Zanicki and David Cannon. He'll said two of the biggest names you should look out for. Well, one in particular, Jordy Boz from the Socceroos. Yeah, he nearly scored the other day. What a great player. And another one that came in here, Phil, the Egyptians have fanatical supporters and the king was one of them, Tutankhamun. So come on, that's for the Egyptian fans as well, for also fans of Tutankhamun. Are you going? Because Tutankhamun's coming. Sorry. All right, back with more of your calls after this.
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1: Hello, Susanna. How are you? Nice to have you with us. Neville says if the the construction of data centres in Australia is prolific, especially in Sydney, much of the skilled labour is there. Hundreds of apprentices there, especially electrical, says Nev. And also another text that came in, we were talking about that. This one's from Gabes, who says apprenticeships, 16 to 17-year-olds leave school because they hate to start apprenticeship. And then they realise that early mornings, following rules, no phones at TAFE, worse than schools. Maybe that's why you've got your 50% dropout by the end of year three. Roy is on the phone from the Gold Coast. Hello, mate. How are you?
11: I'm well, thank you. I just wanted to say that amongst the small print in the Albanese budget, they have dropped the subsidy for apprentices. They've cut it out.
1: Yes,
11: and,
1: I noticed that
11: worried me because a friend of mine who takes on four every couple of years said he's going to cut back to one.
1: Yeah.
11: I'll also say that here in Queensland, the state government budget that just came out with Chris Afui, they have retained the subsidy for apprentices. They haven't increased it, but they have retained it. So, but that will be one reason why there'll be less apprentices in the coming years.
1: That's right. And there are three things in that too: industry cuts, housing and clean energy, the eligible apprentices in priority building and renewable energy sectors still receive up to 10 grand, but there's been a cut there, and also employer thresholds. So it's a threefold issue there, Roy.
11: Correct. It takes a couple of years to get any value out of an apprentice, so the subsidy certainly helps.
1: Yeah, appreciate your call, mate. Thank you so much. And we will talk more about that in the next few days as well. 131873 is the number, although I should get out of here in a sec. And on the text, Anthony said, first-year apprentice needs to be 16 and in full-time employment. The problem started when they locked up the schools in year 12. Jerry says, Phil, if you don't want to confuse people by giving the time because you don't want to pick favourites, well, it's not a case of picking favourites, Jerry. It's more a case of if I give one time call, I'm going to give everybody's time call. And we'll be here all night giving time calls. He suggests we try Greenwich Mean Time. Good. Okay, that means why don't we just do NASA time if we're going to get really confusing? Kim says the reason why young people can't get an apprenticeship is because there's very little incentive to give the opportunity to someone. It's economically crippling for a small business owner, says Kim. But yeah, it looks like, and you're right there, with the Albanese government reducing and restricting apprenticeship incentive payments across a lot of the industries as well, that also would be a catalyst and a big issue that wouldn't be helping to contribute to that.
0: And now on Wake Up Australia, a finance update.
1: Finance. One Australian dollar currently buying 69 US cents and 52 British pence.
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12: an investigation into claims Canberra hospital executives created a danger to public health has been ordered by the ACT Integrity Commissioner.
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1: Hello, Janet. She says the Masters Builders Association train apprentices. Thank you, Janet. Annette is a big fan of Steve Carline. Thank you for that. And also Anthony said, why be a tradie? Public servant fat cats earn a whole bunch more. All right, I'm out of here. For next on 2GB, James Willis. On 3AW, Jimmy Bartel and Mark Allen. 4BC has Ben Davis. Everybody's on holiday, as you can see. 5AA, Early Breakfast, Sam Daddo and Ned McHenry is coming up next. I'll see you tonight.
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27: It's 6 degrees in Canberra, 2 in the Snowy Mountains and 7 degrees in Goulburn. From the Capital Radio Newsroom, good morning. I'm Tia Priest-Willamott. Fresh polling has revealed One Nation has dropped in popularity following Pauline Hanson's press club address. Sarah Wiedersane has the details.
28: Two new opinion polls show One Nation's popularity has taken a hit, with Labor regaining the lead. The news poll in The Australian shows primary support for the Albanese government has increased from 30% to 33%. Core support for One Nation fell from 31% to 29%, while the coalition has recorded a new historic low of 17%. The Financial Review's Redbridge Accent poll also has Labor retaking the lead on primary votes. But it's Pauline Hanson's popularity that has seen the biggest drop. Her net favourability rating has plunged 10 points in a month.
27: Overseas, two 11-year-old boys have been rescued from the rubble of collapsed buildings after powerful earthquakes struck Venezuela. Video shows the first boy being pulled from the twisted debris to the applause of rescuers. More than 1,400 people have now been confirmed killed in the twin quakes. Tens of thousands of people remain missing. The ceasefire between the US and Iran remains on shaky ground after they traded strikes in and around the Strait of Hormuz. Both countries accusing each other of violating the interim agreement. In a post on Truth Social, President Donald Trump says it's very possible the US may be forced to militarily complete the job. Back here in Australia, the ACT Conservation Council is welcoming the government's plan to clean up Lake Tuggeranong. The government's 10-year plan aims to help improve the lake's quality by 2036. Convener Simon Copland says it's well needed.
2: Lake Tuggeranong has been subject to a number of algal blooms, which really suggests that it's not particularly the healthiest waterway. And so this is a really important investment to clean up the water of Lake Tuggeranong.
27: And former Australian of the Year, Professor Richard Scollier, will be remembered at a state funeral at the Sydney Opera House next month. The pioneering cancer specialist died earlier this month at the age of 59 after a three-year battle with brain cancer. The Department of the Prime Minister and Cabinet has announced his life will be commemorated on Monday, July 13th. A limited number of free tickets for the state memorial service will be made available to the general public.
3: Sports update.
27: The Raiders have rejoined the winner's circle, defeating the Dragons 24-16 at GIO Stadium. Simi Sasungi led the way for the Green Machine on his return with 6 tackle breaks, 238 run metres and 95 post-contact metres. Coach Ricky Stewart says he's an impact player.
5: Yeah, it was amazing how he's been out for so long. He's come back and had that impact. You know, you can't cry over injuries and you haven't got in the team, but I think his performance today just showed you how much we missed him.
27: Meanwhile, the Tigers have gone down to the Knights 12-6. Tigers coach Benji Marshall says they let the game get away from them.
6: A couple of key moments in the game that are hurting us at the moment. Look, there was a lot that I liked today, but yeah, the fact we couldn't ice that game, given the possession we had, the good ball sets we had.
27: In the AFL, the Dockers have thumped the Suns 80-29. Earlier, Essendon went down to North Melbourne 79-65. And at the World Cup, Algeria has become the final third-place team to book its spot in the knockout stages following a 3-3 draw with Austria. Meanwhile, Steve Clarke has resigned as Scotland's head coach after the country was eliminated. And England has beaten Panama to top Group L and set up a clash with DR Congo in the last 32. And that's the latest from the Capital Radio newsroom.
25: 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Alexander Watson Insulation. Canberra's cold. Your house doesn't have to be.
27: Showers today in 15 degrees. Rain tomorrow and a top of 16 degrees. More rain forecast on Wednesday and 15, then 15 again and showers easing for your Thursday. Right now it's 6 degrees in Bruce, it's 6 degrees in Parkes and it's currently 7 degrees in Bonython.
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9: Good morning, Canberra. It's 24-6 on this Monday, the 29th of June. Good to be with you this morning. 6255 1206, the number if you want to join us, or get us via text on 0488 266 266 and let us know what's on your mind, Canberra. Now, I have lost count of the number of times I've come on this program and talked about how small businesses are doing it tough here in the ACT. Now, we know they're doing it tough right across Australia, but even more so here in Canberra because firstly, they've got to pay the Canberra tax. And secondly, they've got to deal with a government that doesn't care about them and is actively trying to force them out of business. But when it comes down to pure bureaucratic bastardry, you've got to say enough is enough. Now, let me preface this by saying I'm all in favour of crackdowns on, particularly in hospitality, businesses that aren't doing the right thing when it comes to their health and safety requirements. They need to make sure that they're clean and safe and then people aren't going to get food poisoning. But when it becomes draconian and just, as I say, bureaucratic bastardry for the sake of bureaucrats being able to justify their own existence, particularly when businesses are already on their knees, we need to call it out. Now, I've spoken to a number of hospitality businesses over the last few weeks who have told us about health inspectors that have come in and said that they need to upgrade certain things and change certain things and fix things in their kitchens and in their dining rooms, etc. Now, that's fine. But when it comes to pettiness, that's not fine. And I'll give you an example of one business that had a health inspector come in and do an inspection and say, you need to fix this, this, this, this, and this, and gave them a list of, say, a dozen different things they needed to fix. That business then fixed all of those dozen things. When the health inspector came back to check that all of those things had been fixed, decided to hand a list of another six or seven things. Now, the question from the business owner is, why didn't you tell me all of these things the first time so that I could have got them fixed so that they were ready for you to inspect today? Now, either our health inspectors are incompetent and slack and not picking up the things they should, or they're just trying to justify their own existence. Now, the problem we have here in the ACT with situations like this is we have no ministerial oversight. The departments and directorates within the ACT government are a law unto themselves. And we know, we've talked about that time and time again in various departments right across the government where the ministers just don't care what's going on in their own departments, which leads the bureaucrats to go rogue. And in this case, it's just, as I say, pure bastardry. And it can't go on any further because businesses are struggling. Now, if businesses have got to take their eye off the ball and stop doing what it is they do to make money, to focus on this rubbish that some low-level bureaucrat trying to pump up their own tyres wants to carry on with, well, I'm not having it. You know, another business that's been in operation for decades and decades and decades has now been forced to close because it's not up to current code. Now, it hasn't been up to current code for years because it's a very old venue. Now, I'm not saying it's old, but there are onerous requirements now, like separate sinks to wash your hands in and all of those kind of things. And, you know, places that were built 50, 60 years ago don't have them. So if you've got a prominent business in Canberra that has now had to shut to revamp its entire fit out because some bureaucrat went in there and said, you know what, haven't shut you down for a while, better do it now. It's not good enough. Now, what they need to be doing is focusing on businesses that are doing the wrong thing. And there are hospitality businesses out there that aren't cleaning their kitchens properly, that aren't making sure that their food is refrigerated properly and all of those things. But then what do? Well, we come up with this ridiculous process where businesses have to go through and tick a box every day to say, yes, my fridges are at the right temperature. Yes, my food is labelled properly. And there's no oversight of whether or not they're telling the truth. And I've had business owners saying, well, why do we have to do this every day? We have a thermometer on the outside of our fridge that tells me what the temperature is. But no, we've got to take another thermometer and put it inside the fridge to double check that the thermometer on the outside's right, and we've got to do it every day. And we've got to handwrite it on a piece of paper to hand to the inspectors when they come in. Well, how many businesses do you reckon are going to fill that paper out properly? You know why? Because they're too busy cooking your bacon and eggs or making your coffee for you. But this is the kind of rubbish that goes on here in the ACT because, as I've said many, many times before, we've got a government that doesn't care about business, doesn't listen to business, won't talk to business, and wants business to shut down. Well, good luck to all the public servants trying to get their cup of coffee if we send every cafe broke. Good luck to all the senior bureaucrats who want to go out and enjoy the largesse and go out for lunch if we shut all the restaurants down. And then we as the general public who seem to go along with this, well, it's time for us to stand up and say no. We want our small business. We want our local cafe. We want to be able to go out and have dinner when we can afford again and if that ever comes. And we've got to stop, as I say, this absolute bureaucratic bastardry. Let's get talking, Canberra.
0: Who am I? beyond silent majority, big mouth.
9: Well, there's a lot of other things to get through this morning. You would have heard the polling in the news. Look, as always, the Redbridge poll's got to be taken with a grain of salt. But when news poll tells you something, you got to stand up and listen. Labor is up 3 points to 33% on their primary vote, which is still very, very low. One Nation has gone down 29%. And the Coalition now at an all-time low, down 1 point to 17 points. The Greens are up 2 points to 14%, which I just find absolutely extraordinary. But the story this tells here is I think people are starting to wake up to the fact that whilst One Nation might be out there sharing your grievances and telling you what's wrong with the joint, they don't have a lot of solutions, a lot of answers on how to fix the joint. And that's starting to come in. But what the real story here is the Coalition can't even capitalise on that. So for the worst government in Australia's history to go up 3 points in the polls, we're going to say that we've got a real crisis on our hands when it comes to proper opposition. Now, I went off about this last year, and it's still going on social media. One Nation are now jumping up and down about the War Memorial not playing the anthem when they open the Anzac Hall, and various other groups have jumped onto it because they love the outrage machine. Well, how about the outrage about the fact that we can't put fuel in our cars, can't put food on our table and can't keep a roof over our heads? Where is the outrage on that? Where are the speeches from One Nation Muppet politicians on that kind of stuff? But more importantly, where is it from the Coalition? I mean, the Coalition leader, Angus Taylor, is an economist. When was the last time you heard him talk about the economy? I mean, he's out there talking about Brumbies in the Kosciuszko National Park, something that the federal government's got no control over whatsoever. Now, I understand that it's his local, the area where he grew up, and, you know, he's a farmer originally. But we need him to be talking about how we put food on the table, how we keep a roof over our heads, and how we put fuel in our cars, and how he's going to fix the economy that Labor has royally stuffed up. And that's why the polls are where they are. Now, forget the commentary from the people behind Redbridge because they're about driving Labor votes. But News Poll have nailed it here. Now, the other thing is that Pauline Hanson is waning in her personal popularity now to the point where Anthony Albanese is the preferred Prime Minister. How can that be? That our worst Prime Minister ever is our preference. Well, it says there's not that many choices, doesn't it? 6255-1206 is the number if you want to have your say this morning. The Australian Medical Association's issued a stark warning regarding the sharp increase in ambulance ramping across the territory. According to their latest report card, local health infrastructure is facing unprecedented strain, and new data highlights that handover delays between emergency responders and hospital staff have reached their most dangerous levels in years. Well, this is inevitable. When you have a health system that's not operating properly, this is inevitable. And we need the ACT government to step up and realise that healthcare is a priority rather than all of their vanity projects. Now, the federal government is going to double the penalties for social media age ban violations. They're now $99 million for the platforms. And again, they keep missing the point here. This is Me Tooism. Their policy has failed. And rather than actually fix the policy, they're going to tinker around the edges to make it look like they're doing something, which is what the original policy was about in the first place. We don't know what the answer is. We'll just pretend we're doing something. Despite the fact that the experts have told us what the answer is, we're not listening. Look, there's plenty of other things to talk about this morning. 6255-1206. It's a quarter to six.
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4: Lionel Messi becoming the all-time leading scorer with his 18th goal at a World Cup. Magic Messi, he has scored all five of Argentina's goals at this World Cup. 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
27: Fresh polling has revealed One Nation has dropped in popularity following Pauline Hanson's press club address. Two 11-year-old boys have been rescued from the rubble of collapsed buildings after powerful earthquakes struck Venezuela. And the ACT Conservation Council is welcoming the government's plan to clean up Lake Tuggeranong. 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
3: It is 11 minutes to 6 o'clock. Can I say that it's just going to be miserable today? Cloudy with a couple of showers and a high of 13 degrees. Tonight, mostly cloudy with a low of 5. Right now, it's cloudy and 6 degrees. It feels like 7 degrees. Winds are east to southeasterly, 4 kilometres an hour. Wind gusts about the same, and the air quality is fair. Looking ahead of tomorrow, morning rain, then cloudy with a top of 13 degrees. Cloudy with a little rain and 14 on Wednesday. Breezy with clouds and some sun. 14 on Thursday. Friday, mostly cloudy, windy, cooler with a low of 10 degrees. And then we get a little bit of sun on the weekend, mostly sunny and 13 on Saturday, sunny and 11 on Sunday. This is going to be a jam-packed show today. We've got a lot going on. It's International Fisherman Day today, so we'll catch up with Glenn Malham from the Canberra Fishermen's Club. Sky Capuccio, the CEO of the Council of Small Business Organisations of Australia, is going to talk to us about the proposed trust tax changes. And there's been a lot of talk about what it's going to cost to build a stadium here in Canberra. Obviously, rather than talk to the Muppetry, I'm going to go to somebody that actually knows how to build a stadium, and that is former ARL Chief Executive John Quayle. He's going to join us for a chat later this morning, amongst a whole bunch of other things. Before we get to that, though, let's have a look at some news headlines. Andrew, you got some news for us?
4: So the ACT Conservation Council is welcoming the government's plan to clean up Lake Tuggeranong. The government's 10-year plan will help improve the lake's quality by 2036. Convener Simon Copland says it's well needed.
3: They've been talking about this for as long as I've been here. Maybe they'll get around to it one day. Anyway, what else we got?
4: Sure. So more than 8,000 ACT residents gathered at South Point Shopping Centre over the weekend for the Oz India Fair. Visitors saw 30 live cultural performances across the program, including Indian, African, Pacific Islander, Tongan, Chinese and Thai communities.
3: You know what I get about this, right? So it's the Oz India Fair, but you've got all these other countries performing at it.
4: Hey.
3: Yeah, anyway. Right.
4: So they also had the community stalls, cultural displays and traditional food celebrating the various cultures from around the world.
3: Yeah, okay. I noticed that Mark Parton's been getting in on the multiculturalism bandwagon, you know, taking pot shots at Pauline Hanson now because he doesn't understand what multiculturalism is either, but we'll talk to him after 9 o'clock, after 8 o'clock about that, yeah. What else you got?
4: And the iconic statue outside Gungahlin Library has received a makeover 2 years after vandals trashed the landmark.
3: Okay. I drive past that all the time and I couldn't tell you what it is.
4: Well, it's a bunyip, apparently.
3: A bunyip. There you go. Of course it is. Righto. Thank you, mate. Let's have a look at some sport.
2: 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Sport Shorts.
4: The Raiders have rejoined the winner's circle, defeating the Dragons 24-16 at GIO Stadium.
3: I sent Ricky Stewart a text after the game saying that's more like it, and his response was very simple. Needed it.
4: I like that.
3: Yep.
4: So Simi Sasagi led the way for the Green Machine on his return with 6 tackle breaks, 238 run metres and 95 post-contact metres. Ricky Stewart says he's an impact player.
3: Yeah, well, there's no doubt about that. We might try and get Ricky on for chat tomorrow if we've got room, yeah.
4: And the Tigers have gone down to the Knights 12-6. Tigers coach Benji Marshall says they let the game get away from them.
3: It's probably the worst game of football I've ever seen.
4: Mm.
3: It was terrible from both sides.
4: Yeah, I saw enough. So the Blues coach, Laurie Daly, has dropped Brian Tuo from the New South Wales side for the State of Origin decider.
3: Yeah, he's made some interesting decisions. Mm. Bringing Bradman Best and Stephen Crichton into the centres, I think, makes a lot of sense.
4: Yeah.
3: Dropping Appy Corriss out from the belt, he didn't use him last game, so probably a waste of time having him there. But Appy should be the starting hooker, but anyway, I guess we'll see what happens. That's this Wednesday, isn't it?
4: Yeah. And Brisbane's centre, Kotoni Staggs, has been axed.
3: Yeah.
4: How Malay...
3: Don't worry about the pronunciation, mate. Yeah, yeah.
4: Has been recalled to the squad. as has Stephen Crichton, and Panthers back rower Liam Martin, Ethan Strange and Hudson Young are both also back in blue for the decider.
3: Yeah, Ethan Strange should have been starting. That's what's making sport news this morning.
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3: It's World Industrial Design Day today. What do we call it? I can't remember what we called the subject at school, you know, like metalwork and woodwork and all that kind of stuff. Industrial arts.
4: Just metalwork and woodwork.
3: What did you make?
4: Oh, some very fancy things like a mug holder, like a coffee mug tree, and like a pen holder. Very
3: in woodwork. Things. I remember when I was at school in woodwork, it would have been year 7 or year 8, we made like a wooden pencil box with a sliding lid.
4: Yeah, that
3: was kind of cool.
4: Yeah, that was a bit advanced, but
3: yeah, right. Metalwork. I can't remember what we made in metalwork. No idea. We also did plastics. That became a new thing.
4: Well,
3: we had to make it like a key holder. Yeah. Hug holiday. Okay, whatever that is.
4: Cute.
3: International Fisherman Day. We'll find out all about that with Glenn Malham shortly. National Camera Day. I now have a camera in the studios. Anybody, if you go to the 2CC Facebook page, my 7 o'clock editorials are up there now, like videos of them. So if you want to see my ugly mug, you can. International Mud Day. Did you ever watch Boston Legal? Not Boston Legal, Suits?
4: Vaguely, yeah.
3: And one of the Rick Hoffman's character would go mudding, where he'd just like sit in a tub of mud.
4: Mm.
3: Anyway. National Waffle Iron Day, National Almond Butter Crunch Day. That sounds good. St. Peter's Day and St. Paul's Day, which we acknowledged at Mass yesterday. National Diesel Billy Day, whatever that is. And International Day of the Tropics. Wouldn't that be nice?
4: Yeah.
3: They are the days of the year for Monday, the 29th of June. All right, let's have a look at some famous birthdays.

0: I just went and saw Adam Harvey yesterday afternoon at the Royal Hotel in Queenborough. Fun show, as always, with Harvey. Alan Connolly's 87 today. The Australian cricketer, former Victorian and Australian fast bowler, represented Australia in 29 tests from 1963 to 1971. How's that? You missed about, I called you up. Do you know who Ken Doan is?
1: I feel like I'm about to.
0: 86 he is today. Australian artist. He's famous for all that. He did the logo for the 2000 Olympics.
1: And
0: was the one of the Swan Lager ads was about him. They said you'd never make it.

0: went on to be huge. Yeah, he did make it, that which was what the theme of those ads were. Mike Willacy was born in Perth on this day in 1942, died age 76 in 2019. Very famous for being, well, When a Current Affair was a serious current affairs program, he was the host of it, and who could forget the interview he did with John Hewson that lost him the unlosable election?
1: I mean, if it's just a cake from a cake shop that is not presently subject to sales tax, okay, it will not attract the GST.
2: But isn't
1: but
2: that...
1: if it is a cake shop, it's cake from a shop that has sales tax and it's decorated and candles, as you say, that attract sales tax.
0: Anyway, he couldn't explain it and nobody else bought it and Paul Keating became Prime Minister again. 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It is 2.5 minutes to 6 o'clock.
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0: Australians with modest balances who use self-managed funds face expenses over 10% higher each year compared with profit-to-member alternatives. Chief Executive Misha Schubert says following the guidance of a social media ad is very risky.
1: You're basically pulled into a high-pressure engineered sales funnel where they basically sort of convince you to move and then switch you into a part of the super system that has fewer regulatory oversights, less protections, and often where the risk profile is substantially higher.
0: Prime Minister Anthony Albanese will meet his Vanuatu counterpart here in Canberra today. The government is expected to commit $500 million to supporting climate change adaptation and economic growth in the Pacific nation. The pair are also expected to ratify a security treaty, making us Vanuatu's primary policing partner to help curb China's influence. Canberrans are being urged to take their pets to the vet instead of applying at-home remedies from online sources. Research shows 36% of pet owners are turning to home remedies or online searches before contacting a vet, while another 34% are actively seeking lower-cost veterinary treatment options. Dr. Megan Nayland from Petstock says the industry is trying to offer cost-effective solutions to veterinary care.
2: We call it spectrum of care approach. Which is addressing each individual circumstance that an owner or pet might have, be that financial restrictions, emotional limitations or conditions within the household that make some treatments not feasible.
0: And Canberra's representative for the Nestle Golden Chef's Hat Awards says she's excited to once again represent the ACT on such a big stage. Rose won the ACT region competition for the second time and will now head to Melbourne to take on the best young chefs from around the country. Rose says she learnt a lot from last year's competition.
3: It's really hard, but it's teach me so many things, like teach me to be like more organised and clean, and I have to be stronger, more confident.
4: The latest finance report.
0: The Dow Jones is down 44 points this morning at 51,876. Gold is selling at $4,088 an ounce, and one Australian dollar is buying 69.03 US cents.
4: Sports update.
0: Ethan Strange and Hudson Young have both been named in the New South Wales team for the State of Origin decider. Blues coach Laurie Daly has dropped Brian To'o and Katoni Staggs from the side. Meanwhile, Hamole Olakau'atu has been recalled to the squad, as has Stephen Crichton and Panthers back rower Liam Martin. The Knights have defeated the West Tigers 12-6 in Newcastle to wrap up round 17 of the NRL. Earlier, the Raiders downed the Dragons 24-16 at GIO Stadium. And Serena Williams has come out swinging at drug testing rules for tennis players, saying the unprofessional system prevented her from coming out of retirement earlier. The 23-time Grand Slam champion is due to compete at Wimbledon, which kicks off tonight. And that's the latest from the Capital Radio newsroom.
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6: Morning, I'm Brooke Shea with the latest Canberra traffic around the state circle. Seeing a little patch of congestion building from Queanbeyan. Travel time via Canberra Avenue will take you just under 15 minutes. Foggy conditions across the capital this morning on the Tuggeranong Parkway to the Glenlock Interchange and across the Barton Highway up through Yass. Just take extra care on our roads. Alpine conditions in the Snowy Mountains and Kosciuszko National Park affecting the Snowy Mountains Highway, Monero Highway, Kosciuszko Road and Alpine Way. To Theodore, it's looking good on the Monero Highway southbound if you're headed out of the capital this morning. Driving too close behind another vehicle reduces reaction time and can lead to accidents. Fines apply. Maintain a safe distance to ensure everybody's safety. If you see anything on the roads, call 1300 545 082.
5: 2CC weather. Alexander Watson Insulation. Canberra's cold. Your house doesn't have to be.
0: Showers today and 15 degrees. Rain tomorrow and a top of 16 degrees. More rain forecast on Wednesday and 15, then 15 again and showers easing for your Thursday. Right now, it's 6 degrees in Ford, it's 6 degrees in Hackett, and it's currently 7 degrees in Chisholm.
5: Canberra's news leader is 2CC.
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3: It's 6:07 on this Monday the 29th of June. Good to be with you this morning. 6255 1206 is the number, or get us via text on 0488 266 266. Now, I talk a lot about hospitality businesses going under in the territory, and, well, they seems to happen at least once a week. But the same is happening with construction businesses. A series of builder insolvencies across the ACT has exposed what has been described as regulatory gaps in local homeowner protection frameworks. Now, this is a classic example of the building industry being in a dire position. Costs are going up. The bureaucratic red tape that businesses have got to go through to get anything built continues to compound, despite the government talking a big game on fixing it. But the reality is that we've got a whole bunch of builders who have, signed up to contracts to build homes, for instance. The cost of everything has gone up, but because they've got a contract, they've got to do it at the price, and they go broke. Well, then the homeowner has no recourse if they need to come back to get defects fixed, etc. It's one of those double-edged swords that we really need to address. Now, New South Wales have dealt with it through legislation. Here in the ACT, of course, we'll look at New South Wales's legislation, stare at our navels for 3 or 4 years, and then say, no, we'll reinvent the wheel and come up with something that doesn't work. Well, we need to get onto it, and need to get onto it quickly. But on top of that too, new data reveals residential building approvals across the territory have plummeted by 17%, signalling significant challenges for our local housing supply. The sharp decline places this territory roughly 1,450 homes behind the targets outlined in the National Accord. Does that surprise anybody? And we'll keep talking about missing middle. We'll say, but we're building the missing middle, despite the fact that we're going to make it impossible for anybody to build the missing middle. I'll give you an example. I got a mate who imports modular homes. Now, they're like a container. It comes in as a 20 or a 40-foot container and basically folds out into a house. All you got to do is put a slab or piers down, and in about 20 minutes, you can actually install a house that people can move into. He can import them fully furnished with everything in them, kitchens, bathrooms, a lot, and you can basically pick your own design, and they start at about, I don't know, 55, 60 grand, something like that. He's reached out to the government and said, you know, look, if you guys are serious about affordable housing, he said, I can import these things for you. We just need somebody to put them. No response. Just didn't even get a response from them. Extraordinary, isn't it? 6255-1206 is the number. Let's have a look at some petrol prices.
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3: Well, I haven't done a Saturday shift in a while, so it's been a while since I've spoken to Glenn Malham, the Vice President of the Canberra Fishermen's Club, but I thought, well, today is International Fisherman Day, so I've got to get Glenn on for a chat. G'day, Glenn.
4: G'day, Stephen.
3: Have you got anything planned for International Fisherman Day? Are you going out and hitting the water today?
4: Oh, boy, am I doing. At the moment, I'm getting myself all ready for an 8-week epic trip up to across the country up to Exmouth for a bit of a fish up there.
3: So, oh, wow.
4: When it gets cold, the tough get going.
3: So tell me,
4: I'm out of doing.
3: Now, you know that I'm no fisherman. I love my seafood, but I'd rather somebody else catch it for me. If you're doing a big tour like that, how much gear do you need to take with you? Because I imagine your conditions would change depending on where you are.
4: Exactly. And even sometimes where you are depends on, you know, whether you're going inland, on the shore, or offshore. So I'll be probably doing a bit of reef fishing and stuff like that. So I'll take stuff that's a little bit heavy, but I'll probably hold some lighter gear, some little trout-sized gear back, just in case I'm fiddling around in an estuary or around a marina with the weather being bad. So it's good to take a range of gear so you can adapt to whatever you're facing.
3: The important thing about today is that we need to acknowledge how important seafood is in the food chain, so to speak. I mean, I know we sort of think of seafood as a bit of a luxury, those of us that have got to buy it in fish shops, that is. But the reality is that around the world, there'd be a lot of populations that starve if they weren't out there doing what you do on a day-to-day basis.
4: Yeah, people do it for sustenance, but it's such a complex area to manage. You know, it's just about the only food source we have, which is wild caught in the majority. Like, there's a lot of fish farms around the place, but you imagine getting a steak and putting it on your plate. There's a farmer that's got to own a farm. He's got to go and make sure that the cows are fed, their medical requirements are taken care of. Whereas the majority of wild caught fishery is just, you know, you head out there and you go straight to the harvest phase. So that's got complexities because, you know, people aren't paying for the inputs, but there's a big race to maximise the outputs. So it's one of those areas that needs to be very well managed. Otherwise, a couple of people will take the lot. You'll have a big factory ship turn up. They'll clear the place out and no one will have anything, including the little guys. So it's a really complex area that perhaps doesn't get as much attention as it should get.
3: The European Union has been very strict on rules to stop that kind of thing from happening and to maintain local fish stocks. Are we doing enough in Australia, in your view?
4: Well, I think we can do an awful lot more. It's one of those things where people get really good at regulation when they get faced with the results of not having regulation. So I think things were pretty awful for a while. And the different countries argue about the same patch of fish. So they've even had wars over the areas of the North Sea over who gets what bit. So I can understand Europe is very regulated on this, but Australia, we're not too bad at managing stocks, but sharing it around and doing some sensible things could use a bit of improvement. For example, this is probably the best one that I have at the moment, is the states look after the fisheries out for about 2 miles.
3: Yep.
4: Beyond that, that's a federal. Now, everyone likes to look like you're green and everything, and you want to put in national parks and areas where people can't fish. And what's happening is the states are doing it, which is forcing anglers in their little tinnies to go further and further offshore to go for fish because they can't fish close. Mm-hmm. And then the federal government thinks they want to join in. They put in a few national parks and the rest right offshore. And in some cases, they're a bit ineffective because we're talking about pelagic fish. We're talking about people that a fish that move around a lot. So it's pretty hard to have a national park for itinerant fish.
3: Yeah.
4: So, you know, it just becomes all ridiculous. It's not, we need, I suppose, the overall overarching cooperative kind of way of managing our fisheries rather than everyone doing their own thing in their own little area, because it's becoming a bit stupid. And some of these little one of the other real bugbears for people are these areas for grey nurse
3: sharks
4: protection. Grey nurse shark protection. The surveys they took to say that grey nurse sharks are endangered are heavily flawed, and they only seem to focus on stuff that's very close to a port. So you'll find most areas with a grey nurse shark protection area are right out the front of a major port. So it's a black ban on fishing at these areas. So in particular, these guys with their little recreational boat that would otherwise fish at these reefs that are nice close to the port and safer, but if anything goes wrong, have to go further away. So if the weather shifts, they've got a long way to go in poor weather and, you know, it's dangerous. So, I mean, we need better science, really, because some of their surveys are just garbage.
3: Fair enough. Well, Glenn, I'm back on Saturdays in a couple of weeks' time, but it sounds like you might be away. So, mate, I wish you the best with your trip and happy International Fisherman Day.
4: Thank you. You too.
3: Good on you, mate. Glenn Malham, Vice President of the Canberra Fishermen's Club on International Fishermen Day, 16 to half past six.
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7: One Nation's popularity has taken a hit, according to two new opinion polls. Prime Minister Anthony Albanese will meet his Vanuatu counterpart in Canberra today. And Canberrans are being encouraged to take their pets to the vet instead of applying at-home remedies from online sources. And in sport, Ethan Strange and Hudson Young have both been named in the New South Wales team for the State of Origin decider.
2: Transtate tyres for Pirelli tyres. 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
8: No major incidents to report across the capital this morning. We've got heavy fog across the Tuggeranong Parkway and over the Glenlock Interchange. Alpine conditions in the Snowy Mountains and Kosciuszko National Park affecting the Snowy Mountains Highway, Kosciuszko Road and Alpine Way. Into Garran this morning, we'll have lane closures that will kick in from 8:30 a.m. on Kitchener Street for road repair works. Delays will be both directions until 4 p.m. Travel time looking good from Eagle Hawk to Collector northbound via the Federal Highway, 26 minutes. 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
3: It's 21 minutes past 6, 6255 1206, the number if you want to join us this morning. 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Miserable day today, cloudy with a couple of showers and a high of 12 degrees. Right now it is cloudy and 6 degrees but feels like 8 degrees. No wind to speak of, but the air quality is fair.
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3: Well, joining us this morning is Senior Communications Advisor in the House of Commons in London, Jake Thrupp. Morning, Jake.
12: Good morning, Stephen.
3: Now, you've written an article in The Australian this week talking about your experience in the House of Commons under the Keir Starmer government. In a nutshell, talking about what his legacy is going to be, and it's not all that flash.
12: No, that's right. I mean, on top of having a lack of political judgment, I outlined two key things, and that was when he was elected, he did not revise his manifesto, which is one thing he ought to have done. And then the second thing was keeping Rachel Reeves as his chancellor. And apart from being totally out of her depth, she basically presided over anti-growth policies, basically. And you know, he should have really shafted her last year, actually, and he actually might have had a chance to survive if he did.
3: So what do you think Andy Burnham is going to do with regards to Rachel Reeves? Does he have enough currency or stock to get rid of her and put somebody else in? And if he does, is it going to be Ed Miliband?
12: Well, the rumour is that she will be demoted to a junior portfolio. You're right, Ed Miliband is incredibly in the running to be the Chancellor. I mean, if it were up to me, you'd bring back someone like Gordon Brown, right? You'd appoint him to the House of Lords, which they can do over here, which is I actually think is a very good way of doing things. Mm. And we saw David Cameron come back as Foreign Secretary under Rishi Sunak. But yeah, it looks like Ed Miliband is in the running here, and that would just be a disaster. I mean, the markets would spiral out of control if that were the case.
3: The term you've used in your column in The Australian is Starmer presided over the wimperfication of British foreign policy. Explain what you mean by that.
12: Yes. Well, basically, an addiction to welfareism where people are on benefits. So since Labor were elected to power, an extra 600,000 people are claiming jobs benefits, out of jobs benefits. You've got this wealth exodus. And then but basically on the international stage, I outlined basically the folly of Starmer's foreign policy. And that is, apart from he says, oh, Britain is has a leading role in NATO. Well, it does not. Mm. The UK spending has slipped to 12th. So wow. It was third in 2021, and it's now 12th. Then in terms of Ukraine, he says, well, the UK will lead the coalition of the willing. But Stephen, I mean, Britain don't have the capacity to basically help Ukraine. I mean, they don't have the capacity to help out in the Indo-Pacific. Mm. They've got their own threats on their own doorstep. They've got Russian submarines. They've got Russian warships in the channel. They cannot even do this. And then the other thing is, oh, we're going to safeguard the strait. Yeah, after hostilities end.
3: Well, I remember
12: when the Gulf kicked off, there was no naval presence in the Gulf.
3: Well, that's an interesting point because what I remember, one of them, probably the very first time you and I spoke on this program was the fact that the British needed to send a ship to Malta and it took days to get there and, you know, one of their own protectorates they couldn't even protect.
12: Well, that's right. I mean, they could not dispatch one destroyer, and just dispatching one destroyer was 50% of their capacity. Now, at the moment, all their Astute-class submarines, that's their nuclear-propelled submarines, all five of them are in port at the moment.
3: Wow.
12: So they actually have no nuclear-powered submarines at the moment at sea. And that's what I mean. I mean, with him, I mean, and this is the problem with this defence investment plan, which you and I spoke about the other week, which will be, I think, released, I think, on Tuesday. Now, the armed forces need £28 billion to avoid cuts. Starmer is only offering £10 billion in real terms. Now, the latest headlines are that he will offer an extra $1 billion to shore up his legacy on the way out, but that's still not going to do enough. That won't touch the edges. And this is what I mean. I mean, basically, Britain under Keir Starmer, Sir Keir Starmer, has, I mean, they're no longer impactful. And are they consulted? Probably not. I mean, he wants to give away the Chagos Islands.
3: Yeah.
12: Because some bozo on some international court, on the International Court of Justice, who was the Chinese judge, said that Britain is an advisory judgment, Britain should give it away. Yeah. So what has he done? He and his foreign secretary go, yes, we should give away the Chagos Islands, which is a strategically positioned joint US-UK military base.
3: Which makes it's
12: incredible,
3: sense
12: this guy. No, it makes no sense, no.
3: Ah, goodness me. Before I let you go, what's the mood like in the House of Commons at the moment? I mean, obviously you're on the other side of the House, but tell me what it's like working in the place at the moment.
12: Well, the mood is, what will Andy Burnham do differently than Keir Starmer? That's the mood. Because he's going to give an economic speech tomorrow, a major economic speech, because he's very economically vague.
3: Yep.
12: No one really knows what he stands for. And everyone says, well, if he's all for what Keir Starmer stood for, why is he even replacing Keir Starmer? The second thing is, if he outlines such a different agenda, well, then there's going to have to be a snap election. There's no doubt about it. The outcry and the outpour and the pressure externally will be so great that I can really see a general election being held before Christmas. I can see him going into October, which will be the Labor Party conference. I can see him rallying the troops. And he can afford to lose 100 MPs, by the way. So he will lose 100 MPs. He's willing to probably sacrifice that. And he'll probably have a bit of a bounce, and he'll probably go to November to seek his own mandate.
3: Ah, goodness me. Lots to talk about. We'll catch up with you again on Wednesday. We might get an update then.
12: Sounds good. Thanks, Stephen.
3: All the best. Jake Thrupp, he's a senior communications advisor in the House of Commons and one of the best analysts when it comes to military stuff in Europe these days, and extraordinary that he refers to the wimperfication of British foreign policy. Hell of a way to put it, isn't it? It's 29 minutes past six and we think we've got it bad here in Australia.
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7: It's 6 degrees in Canberra, showers today and a top of 15. From the Capital Radio Newsroom, good morning, I'm Tia Priest-Willamott. One Nation's popularity has taken a hit, according to two new opinion polls. Labor has regained the lead in the latest AFR Redbridge poll, with its primary support rising 2 points to 30%. Core support for One Nation fell to 29%, while the coalition has slipped further to 18%. The newest news poll in The Australian also shows Anthony Albanese has secured a bounce back in voter support. Financial experts are urging young Australians to do more research before switching their super into high-risk funds. Super Members Council data shows some Australians with modest balances who use self-managed funds face expenses over 10% higher each year compared with profit-to-member alternatives. Chief Executive Misha Schubert says following the guidance of a social media ad is very risky.
15: You're basically pulled into a high-pressure engineered sales funnel where they basically sort of convince you to move and then switch you into a part of the super system that has fewer regulatory oversights, less protections, and often where the risk profile is substantially higher.
7: Prime Minister Anthony Albanese will meet his Vanuatu counterpart here in Canberra today. The government is expected to commit $500 million to supporting climate change adaptation and economic growth in the Pacific nation. The pair are also expected to ratify a security treaty, making us Vanuatu's primary policing partner to help curb China's influence. Canberrans are being urged to take their pets to the vet instead of applying at-home remedies from online sources. Research shows 36% of pet owners are turning to home remedies or online searches before contacting a vet, while another 34% are actively seeking lower-cost veterinary treatment options. Dr. Megan Nayland from Petstock says the industry is trying to offer cost-effective solutions to veterinary care.
16: We call it spectrum of care approach. Which is addressing each individual circumstance that an owner or pet might have, be that financial restrictions, emotional limitations, or you know, conditions within the household that make some treatments not feasible.
7: And Canberra's representative for the Nestle Golden Chef's Hat Awards says she's excited to once again represent the ACT on such a big stage. Rose won the ACT region competition for the second time and will now head to Melbourne to take on the best young chefs from around the country. Rose says she learnt a lot from last year's competition.
17: It's really hard, but it's teach me so many things, like teach me to be like more organized and clean, and I have to be stronger, more confident.
18: The latest finance report.
7: The Dow Jones is down 44 points this morning at 51,876. Gold is selling at $4,088 an ounce, and one Australian dollar is buying 69.03 US cents.
18: Sports update.
7: Ethan Strange and Hudson Young have both been named in the New South Wales team for the State of Origin decider. Blues coach Laurie Daly has dropped Brian To'o and Katoni Staggs from the side. Meanwhile, Hamole Olakau'atu has been recalled to the squad, as has Stephen Crichton and Panthers back rower Liam Martin. The Knights have defeated the West Tigers 12-6 in Newcastle to wrap up round 17 of the NRL. Earlier, the Raiders downed the Dragons 24-16 at GIO Stadium. And Serena Williams has come out swinging at drug testing rules for tennis players, saying the unprofessional system prevented her from coming out of retirement earlier. The 23-time Grand Slam champion is due to compete at Wimbledon, which kicks off tonight. And that's the latest from the Capital Radio newsroom.
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19: Looking good out of Higgins to the Glenlock Interchange via William Hovell Drive will take you just under 10 minutes. Plenty of fog across the capital. Just take extra care on our roads this morning. It's already building on Drakeford Drive, both ways at Marconi Crescent into Canberra. Expect outbound delays on Commonwealth Avenue with bridge renewal works underway, as only one lane open each way over the bridge. Into Garran, lane closures will kick in from 8:30 a.m. on Kitchener Street for road repair works. Delays both ways until 4 p.m. today. 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
2: 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Alexander Watson Insulation. Canberra's cold. Your house doesn't have to be.
7: Showers today in 15 degrees. Rain tomorrow and a top of 16 degrees. More rain forecast on Wednesday and 15, then 15 again, and showers easing for your Thursday. Right now, it's 6 degrees in Ford, it's 6 degrees in Hackett, and it's currently 7 degrees in Chisholm.
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1: It's 23 minutes to 7 o'clock. After 7, we'll catch up with Stephen Pios from FIFA to do an update on the FIFA World Cup. And I'm just looking at some of the permutations here. If we beat Egypt in the next round, we'll face either Argentina or Cabo Verde. I think that'll be Argentina. And I don't think we're getting past that. But if we do, we'll then face either Switzerland, Algeria, Colombia or Ghana in the quarterfinals. That's actually an easier round. Then if we get to the semi-finals, well, we could be up against Brazil, Japan, Cote d'Ivoire, or the Ivory Coast, as we used to call it, Norway, Mexico, Ecuador, England, or the Democratic Republic of Congo. Wouldn't it be great if we came up against the Poms in the semi-final? And, you know, because guaranteed you're going to be hearing a lot of this. Well, I imagine soon enough, and no, I can't play it for you, the football's coming home thing, but I will. Oh, actually, no, I can, I think. What about this?

0: Actually, it might actually be coming home this time because the Poms are playing pretty good football. Time to look at some of the big issues facing the world at the moment with the one and only Alex Center from the Central Media Group. Morning, Alex.
1: Good morning. How are you?
0: I'm upset.
1: Me too. Why are you upset?
0: Well, because social media-inspired pasta sauces are going viral. No. I thought I put my foot down on this a year ago.
1: No
0: TikTok pasta.
1: They offer a low effort, high reward hit.
0: Now, there's no high reward. What for the hits on social media, you mean?
1: The personal hit of feeling like you're recreating something. It makes people feel like they're in on the moment that everyone's sharing online.
0: Yeah.
1: And there's a guaranteed small win and a small risk of getting it wrong, which I usually do get it wrong, by the way. But this is a move where we're seeing viral TikTok pastas that are actually now influencing the bigger brands to bring out, you know, pasta sauces that align with the TikTok trend. So, for example, the Marry Me sauce, which I don't know if you know what that is,
0: no.
1: But it's a creamy sun-dried tomato sauce that's apparently so great that you will get you a proposal. Now, Mark hates cream, so it shouldn't be the Marry Me sauce. It should be the I'm mediocre around dinner sauce. And but it's pulled in over 400 million views on TikTok, and actually Heinz are now turning it into a jarred sauce in the UK.
0: Well, there you go. Heinz are soup. They got nothing to do with pasta sauce. They should be staying out of it.
1: I agree. Mind your own business at this one, Heinz. Yeah. Like, look the other way.
0: And
1: that's fine.
0: Can I just say this, right? So if that was the only criteria to get a marriage proposal, I will put my pasta up against any of these, up against this Marry Me sauce any day. And I reckon I could pick any one of a dozen of my pasta creations and I'd get the proposal first.
1: Well, my belief is that if you ever went speed dating,
0: yeah,
1: you wouldn't actually need to say anything. You'd just go table to table with a little, you know, jar
0: right.
1: or a little plate of food.
0: Yeah.
1: And that would be enough.
0: Maybe
1: I think that you would win. Yeah, 100%. But it's not just the Marry Me sauce. It's also things like the baked feta pasta. Remember a few years ago it was really popular to put a whole block of feta with cherry tomatoes and garlic and olive oil, and they'd put it in the oven and then they'd just mash pasta into it?
0: Yeah, I know.
1: It caused a feta shortage in Finland.
0: Yeah, it's just horrible. I actually asked my parish priest for a girl's phone number the other day. Maybe I should tell her, look, I'll cook her pasta.
1: Yeah, I'll make pasta for you
0: after
1: church.
0: Yeah, indeed. Moving right along. Tell us about these trending surgical procedures that change the colour of your eyes.
1: So I have to be clear that this is a procedure that's known as corneal tattooing, but it's different to iris implant surgery, which is also risky, but it's actually a legitimate surgery.
0: Hang on, people are tattooing their eyeballs?
1: Yeah, so demand is actually surging off the back of some viral videos. A very well-known New York practitioner said that he was going to do around 400 of these in 2024 because of TikTok videos around the procedure. So people are loving it. Now, the problem is it's off-label. It's without FDA approval or supervision.
0: Mm.
1: And it's a really concerning trend because of the risks, you know, light sensitivity, infection, inflammation, dye leaking into the eye. You know, you could have a buildup of pressure that can cause glaucoma and vision loss. So, you know, scientists aren't just alarmed at, you know, the fact that people are trying this, but they're alarmed at the rate that people are comfortable trying something like this.
0: Yeah, okay. I'm still trying to get my head around. Well, I hate the concept of tattoos in general, but tatting your eyeballs, goodness me.
1: It just sounds scary.
0: Now, there's a new Toy Story movie out, from what I understand. Tell us what Tom Hanks has said regarding Toy Story lately.
1: So Toy Story, I find Toy Story boring. I know so many people love it, but it's such a popular franchise. And Tom Hanks has come out and basically said he's very concerned but also understands why so much of the content that they have, you know, filmed over the years. I mean, it's a 31-year-old, you know, franchise. It came out in 1995. He's aware that the character of Woody could be, you know, created in the future when he's passed.
0: Yeah.
1: Because of the way AI is able to replicate his voice. So, you know, Tom Hanks has pointed out that every word he's ever recorded exists, and so the studio could put together something that they wanted to put out Toy Story films much quicker than what they're actually producing.
0: Well, I guess toys never die, do they?
1: They never die.
0: No. My nephew loved Toy Story when he was little. I remember I've got a video of him when he was, I don't know, about two, and sitting on the couch, and he's pointing at me, and he's because he's watched it about 900 times by now, and telling me what's coming next. And then when it did, he just thought it was hilarious and laughed his head off.
1: Yeah,
0: and it was Buzz Lightyear saying to infinity and beyond. It was like,
1: do you know that I've never watched The Lion King?
0: What, the original or the new rubbish one?
1: No, the actual original movie.
0: Oh, really? You got to see it. It's great.
1: I couldn't do it when the dad died. I was gone. That was it. Never again. Never again turned it on since the 90s.
0: The new one's rubbish, but, yeah, no, go and watch it. It's well worth sitting through because it gets good at the end.
1: Yeah.
0: I know. It was sad when Mufasa died. No, you know, and look, now that James Earl Jones is no longer with us, there will never be another Mufasa. Joffrey Jaffer, for that matter.
1: I loved him.
0: Yeah, it was cool. Have you seen the sequel where he held the funeral before he died?
1: No, but that would be fun.
0: Yeah, and Morgan Freeman narrated it?
1: I just want to say I'm really glad that we've come to a decision that you're going to start giving pasta sauces to women.
0: Okay, I didn't know we did come to that decision, but okay. Yeah. Alex, good to talk to you. We'll catch up again later in the week.
1: Thank you.
0: All the best, Alexandra from thebigsmoke.com.au. We'll talk to her next week about some of the big issues facing the world at the moment. I don't know. Well, look, I rate my pasta, as you know. But anyway, moving right along. All right, let's have a look at some sports shorts.
2: On 2CC Breakfast with Stephen Senatiempo. Sports shorts.
0: What's your go-to recipe? Do you cook?
3: Yes, I do, yeah.
0: What do you...
3: So I do love steak, pasta, stuff like that, yeah.
0: Oh, steaks, yeah. Look, if you get a steak, right, actually I've got a really nice T-bone in the fridge that I bought at the market, the Fishwick Markets on the weekend that I think I'll have that today. But I'm going to make one of my pasta sauces. I'm going to have to do it on Wednesday.
3: Yeah.
0: But it's Italian sausage and broccolini with a bit of lemon juice. And Ian Meikle from the City News, the Sunday Roast, he has a Meyer lemon tree. And Meyer lemons are my favourite lemons. Oh, your name's Myers, right?
3: Yeah,
0: spelled differently, but
3: same thing.
0: But anyway, they're great because they're unwaxed. You can use the zest and everything. But anyway, that's not sport. What do we got in sport?
3: So with the sport, Blues coach Laurie Daly is defending his decision to cut star winger Brian Tuo out of the side for next week's Origin decider.
0: Mm.
3: Tuo makes room for young Dolphin Jack Bostock to make his debut after spending game two on the bench. And Wimbledon action will kick off tonight with Alexander Vukic, Adam Walton and Daria Kazatinka in the Aussie
0: Open.
3: This is
0: going to be an interesting week where we've got to do tennis player names.
3: And the state government's push for major events will see one of the world's football's biggest teams in action this year. So fresh from a FIFA World Cup, Queensland will play host to a Socceroos home series against Brazil in September.
0: Okay.
3: The two-game friendly series will be hosted in Brisbane and Townsville and is expected to generate more than $20 million.
0: Okay. I think there's some of the big European clubs are coming out to playing in Perth.
3: Okay.
0: Shortly too, so that'll be good. Thank you, mate. We'll do some sport a little bit later on. 6255-1206. We'll have a look at some finance after the break. It is 13 minutes to 7.
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7: One Nation's popularity has taken a hit, according to two new opinion polls. Prime Minister Anthony Albanese will meet his Vanuatu counterpart in Canberra today. And Canberrans are being encouraged to take their pets to the vet instead of applying at-home remedies from online sources. And in sport, Ethan Strange and Hudson Young have both been named in the New South Wales team for the State of Origin decider.
2: Transtate tyres for Pirelli tyres. 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
8: Morning, I'm Brooke Chen with the latest Canberra traffic. Around Commonwealth Avenue, expect outbound delays this morning with bridge renewal works underway as only one lane open each way over the bridge. London Circuit, the west side is now closed between Northbourne and Commonwealth Avenue. East side sections also closed between Northbourne Avenue and Theatre Lane. Indigaran Lane closures will kick in from 8:30 a.m. on Kitchener Street for road repair works, causing delays both directions until 4 p.m. today. And plenty of foggy conditions across the capital. Just slow down and drive with extra care. 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If you see anything on the roads, call 1300 545082.
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0: It is 9 minutes to seven. Let's have a look at some finance this morning.
2: On 2CC Breakfast with Stephen Sinatiempo. 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
0: Well, Scott Phillips from the Motley Fool is away this week, so you're going to be stuck with me. It's going to be a cut-down finance report for this week, but the Australian dollar has now dipped below that 70-cent mark. It's at 68.95 US cents. The SPI 200 up 0.18% or 16 points to 8,774. The S&P and ASX 200 also up by that same figure or 15.5 points, 0.18%, I should say, to 8,764.2. The All Ordinaries are up 0.14% or 12.6 points to 8,964.2. The S&P 500 is down, though, 0.05% or 3.47 points to 7,354.02. The gold spot price is up 0.37 or 37 cents, I should say, to $4,071.95 US dollars. The Brent crude oil price is down $3.27 to $71.99 US dollars per barrel, and the iron ore figure is up $1.27 now, 98 $6.76 US dollars per tonne. So that is what's happening in finance. I hope my mate Matt, who's a financial advisor who generally listens about this time on his way into work from our Bungendore way, I hope I did okay, mate. And I won't talk about my shareholding. He hates it when I talk about my little shareholding. That's what's making financiers. You would have heard this story over the weekend that a 45-year-old Australian man has been arrested and charged with murder and torture by Thai authorities after the body of a 17-year-old girl was discovered inside a suitcase. He was apprehended at Bangkok Airport as he reportedly attempted to flee the country following a missing person report filed by the victim's family. The victim's been identified by local authorities as Tunchenok Donhomla, whose sudden disappearance sparked an intense and rapid police investigation. While the suspect initially denied the charges against him, Thai police sources revealed that he later expressed feeling bad for what had happened to the young girl during questioning. The tragic discovery has devastated the teenager's family, as you can imagine, with her father speaking publicly about profound grief and shock gripping their local community. I mean, can you imagine what that'd be like? Here back home, though, further details emerged indicating that the accused man had previously had firearms seized by local police before embarking on his trip to Thailand. International law enforcement agencies are currently collaborating to reconstruct the timeline of events leading up to the teenager's death. And investigators are focusing on how the suspect interacted with the victim and the precise circumstances surrounding her containment and eventual discovery. Now, it's caused significant media attention both here and overseas, obviously, highlighting the complexities of cross-border criminal investigations and consular legal support. Now, the accused remains in Thai custody without bail as prosecutors prepare a comprehensive murder and torture case for the local courts. Now, of course, innocence until proven guilty here in Australian courts. In Thailand, I don't know what the I don't know much about the Thai legal system. But it does raise a question, doesn't it? I'd love to get your opinion on this. 6255 1206. I often, and I know we have a responsibility to our citizens when they get themselves into trouble overseas, but what responsibility do our citizens have to Australia? Now, I'm of the view, if you go off, and we see all these bogans that get over to Bali and carry on like, pardon my friend, dickheads, and yet we provide consular support that, you know, at what point do we say, hang on, you have brought Australia into disrepute, you're on your own, son. What are your thoughts on that? 6255 1206. Now, I've got mates who say, well, yeah, but you don't want to leave Australian citizens at the mercy of some overseas legal system that might not be as rigorous as ours. And maybe that's the case. But surely we have a responsibility to behave like Australians when we go overseas. Or maybe that's the problem. We do behave like Australians. But you know what I mean? We need to understand that we're representing our country when we step on a plane or a boat or wherever, not to carry on like idiots. 6255 1206. Tell me what your thoughts are.
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0: Well, a major law enforcement operation here in Canberra resulted in the arrest of seven teenagers following a dangerous multi-suburb pursuit involving stolen vehicles. It began when police spotted two stolen hatchbacks being driven erratically through residential areas, and the suspects allegedly drove directly at a police officer and deliberately rammed a stationary patrol car during the confrontation. It spanned several areas before tactical units successfully intercepted the vehicles and contained the occupants. Now, the arrested individuals aged between 14 and 19. Goodness me. And face serious charges, including car theft, dangerous driving, assaulting emergency workers. And ACT policing have released footage of the operation highlighting the high risk posed to the public during this chase. Law enforcement officials expressed deep concern over the escalating nature of youth property crime and dangerous driving behaviours. Well, what do you expect when we have a government that doesn't believe in law and order? You know, we decriminalise drugs, we say that that criminals are the real victims, we don't put enough police out on the street, we wonder that why police have got to put up with this rubbish. They shouldn't have to. But that's the ACT we live in at the moment. Coming up after the break, we'll catch up with Stephen Payos from FIFA for an update on the World Cup. And the CEO of Cosboa, Sky Capuccio, is going to join us for a chat too. 2:30 to 7.
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7: It's 6 degrees in Canberra. Showers today in a top of 15. From the Capital Radio Newsroom, good morning. I'm Tia Priest-Willamott. Public hearings for the Royal Commission into Anti-Semitism will resume today. The third hearing block will focus on the distribution of anti-Semitic content and other forms of hate speech online. It will also examine anti-Semitism in traditional media and broadcasting. A political expert believes both Iran and the United States do not have an appetite to extend the war. Both sides have been trading attacks in the Gulf less than 2 weeks since a deal to negotiate a permanent end to the conflict was signed. Professor Martin Keir has told Today Tehran is using the Strait of Hormuz as leverage over the US.

0: Conservation Council has welcomed the government's long-term plan to restore the health of Lake Tuggeranong. The 10-year strategy aims to improve water quality in the lake by 2036. Convener Simon Copland says it's important to act now.
1: I think what we're facing here is that we have a number of lake systems in the territory, which are often human-made lakes. And what happens in those lakes is their water can become quite stagnant. And so when you have a lot of nutrient flow, which can happen through gardening, through leaf litter, through construction sites, all of that kind of stuff, when that flows into the lakes, it can create these algal blooms.
0: And one of the country's biggest energy providers is warning the economics of new wind farms are rapidly deteriorating. Electricity retailer AGL says soaring construction costs had created a widening gap between the cost of new wind farms and the returns investors could expect.
2: The latest finance report.
0: The Dow Jones is down 44 points this morning at 51,876. Gold is selling at $4,088 an ounce, and one Australian dollar is buying 68.90 US cents.
2: Sports update.
0: The Canberra Raiders have avoided a fourth straight loss, defeating the Dragons 24-16 at home. Down 10-6 at halftime, Xavier Savage ran away for two lengths of the field tries in the second half, with Tom Starling sealing the win with 5 minutes to go after coming on from the bench. Ricky Stewart says playing Starling from the bench is his best position at the moment.
3: I just noticed a little bit of a lull in Tom's energy and enthusiasm in regards to his physicality, and I've put him back to the bench. That doesn't mean he's going to be on the bench for the rest of the year, but you've got to look after people physically at this stage of the season as well.
0: And Blues coach Laurie Daly is defending his decision to cut star winger Brian Toe out of the side for next week's Origin decider. Toe makes room for young Dolphin Jack Bostock to make his debut after spending game two on the bench. Daly admits it was a difficult call.
4: He's given great service to New South Wales and I'm sure he'll be back, but just for this game we just feel like we just needed to make that change. Jack's a young man, gets his opportunity and we expect him to play well.
0: Raiders stars Hudson Young and Ethan Strange both being named again in the team. And that's the latest from the Capital Radio newsroom.
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6: Looking good on the Monaro Highway from Highmarsh Drive into Simonston to Hume will take you just under 10 minutes. We've got ongoing roadworks through Hume. That's got lane closures northbound on Lanyard Drive at the Monaro Highway. Foggy conditions across the capital from the Tuggeranong Parkway to the Glenlock Interchange into Garran lane closures will kick in from 8:30am on Kitchener Street for road repair works until 4pm delays in both directions. And the Commonwealth Avenue slowing outbound with bridge renewal works underway. Only one lane open each way over the bridge as a result. Road trauma's hidden cost isn't just lives lost, it's lifelong injuries. Slow down, drive to the conditions, avoid distractions. 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
5: 2CC weather. Alexander Watson Insulation. Canberra's cold. Your house doesn't have to be.
0: Showers today and 15 degrees. Rain tomorrow and a top of 16 degrees. More rain forecast on Wednesday and 15, then 15 again and showers easing for your Thursday. 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
2: It's 7 past 7 on this Monday, the 29th of June. I've lost count of the number of times I've talked about the fact that the ACT government just doesn't care about small business. Not only do they don't care, but they don't understand small business, they don't listen to small business, and they won't talk to small business. Now, that's one problem we've got. And in the current economic environment, it takes on an even more insidious reality, and that is that businesses are on their knees because of the economic environment we live in at the moment, and you couple that with the fact that we've got a government that is actively trying to shut them down. But the other problem we have here is the lack of ministerial responsibility, which means the directorates and departments of the ACT government are a law unto themselves, and we're seeing that now with health inspectors in the hospitality sector. Now, don't get me wrong, I'm all for shutting down businesses that are putting their customers at risk. Now, the last thing you want to do is go out for dinner or go and have lunch somewhere and end up with food poisoning. So businesses need to make sure that they are clean and they are operating to health standards. But when it comes about these bureaucrats just justifying their own existence, that's another issue. Now, I had a local hospitality business tell me about an inspection they had a couple of months ago from the health inspectors at the ACT government, who came in and gave them a list of about a dozen things they needed to fix in their hospitality venue to bring them up to code. No problem with that at all. But when they came back to double check, after all of those things had been fixed, they decided, no, we're going to add another half a dozen things to the list. And of course, the business owner says, well, why didn't you tell me this when you came here the first time? I could have got them all fixed when I got all the other stuff fixed. No, because we've got bureaucrats who think that they are lord overlords of our hospitality industry and just like to justify their own existence. And that has got to stop. I mean, we've seen businesses that have been in operation for decades upon decades of decades shut down because of this bureaucratic bastardry. And it is enough is enough. But then on top of that, the onerous requirements that are just there to make it look like the government is doing something to try and keep us safe rather than actually affecting any real change. So, for instance, most hospitality businesses will have thermometers on their refrigeration equipment. But no, every day they've got to get a separate thermometer, put it inside the fridge, and then record it on a handwritten bit of paper. Well, how many businesses do you reckon are actually going to do that every day? Because they're too busy making your coffee or making your bacon and egg roll for you or cooking your steak for you. So then we have an inspector comes around every now and then and looks at this handwritten bit of paper and goes, oh, okay, you're to code. Well, who knows if they are or not? I mean, it's just one of those bureaucratic bungles where people are doing things just for the sake of doing them. Now, small business owners are struggling at the moment. Here in the ACT, their electricity prices are through the roof. Their gas prices are through the roof. Their staffing costs have gone up. They've got to pay this ridiculous portable long service scheme, which is just going into a slush fund for the government. And on top of that, all their material costs are going through the roof. So they've got to do everything they can to keep their doors open, but yet they've got to take time out of their busy day to write down the temperature in their cool room every day. When there's a thermometer on the cool room and the inspectors could just come in and look at it and go, okay, that's above code or it's not. But then on top of that, we have these, and I don't want to use the word I want to use, but these trumped up bureaucrats who come into their businesses and go, you need to fix these dozen things. I'll come back in a week and check them. And then come back and go, you know what, I've decided there's another dozen things you need to fix because I need to justify the fact that I'm out and about and pretending to do my job. Is there any wonder that businesses are going broke hand over fist in this territory? And the ACT government will say, oh, but we've got more smart startups than anywhere else. Yeah, but they're not like for like. And businesses are going broke at a faster rate here in Canberra than they are anywhere else in the country. And it's because of this kind of rubbish that is forcing businesses out of business. We've got to stand up and say enough is enough. Let's get talking, Canberra.
3: I'm the unsilent majority, big mouth.
2: Well, the FIFA World Cup rolls on, and the great news is that the Socceroos have qualified for the round of 32 knockout stage. They will head to Dallas to take on Egypt on Saturday, the 4th of July. That's this Saturday coming. To talk to us about it, FIFA host Stephen Payles is with us. Stephen, it's looking good.
4: Good morning, Steve. Good morning. Yes, smorgasbord football over the weekend, mate. There was more games I think I've ever watched in the history of any World Cup, mate, with the 24 that we had from the start of the end of the final round. But look, great weekend of action, mate. We were talking all weekend, and I think for the Socceroos to get through the way that they did was absolutely fabulous. Great result against Paraguay on Friday. And the biggest part about that, Steve, is this. Had we have not got that result, that draw, had we have lost by whatever margin to Paraguay, we would be on the plane home right now. So as it turned out, all of those, you know, third place teams that needed results got them and some. And then we saw teams like Iran go out in dramatic fashion yesterday because they didn't have the extra point. So great result, mate, and it's all bubbling up for us for next week.
2: Now, there's been some great football, but I'm just looking at Football 360's Facebook page and they've come up with the permutations for the Socceroos. Now, if we get through to the quarterfinals, we've actually got a relatively easy run. Switzerland, Algeria, Colombia, or Ghana. Unfortunately, to get there, we've got to get through Argentina.
4: That's right. That's right. Look, I've done the permutations for you, Steve, so I can run you through how we're going to win the FIFA World Cup.
2: Right. Okay.
4: So we're going to beat Egypt on Saturday morning, and then after that, you are correct. It's. I think the round of 16 is the big one for us. If we can get Argentina, then we'll get revenge for the result in Qatar a couple of years ago, where we gave them a massive run, which was excellent. Then after that, as you said, I think it'll probably be Colombia's been the most impressive team that we could face in the quarterfinals. And then after that, I think we'll end up with England. England will beat Brazil in the quarterfinals, so we'll get revenge on the Poms for whatever. Just we love beating them in anything that we can. And then after that, we'll take on probably Spain or France in the World Cup final. But look, it does, back to your point, it does open up a little bit. I think Egypt is a kinder game than what Belgium would have been in the round of 32. I can't see Cabo Verde, they're doing something miraculous and getting through Argentina. But look, if we want to test ourselves, and I've got no problem with taking on Argentina now, an ageing Argentina, and then after that, it does open up a bit for us in the quarterfinals. So let's hope.
2: We should talk about Egypt for a moment because they were lucky to get across the line with Iran with that VAR controversy. The one thing about it is the quality of the football has been outstanding in this tournament, but there's been no end to controversy, though.
4: There has. There's been lots of situations like that. Did you see yesterday, Steve, as well? Just quickly, I'll touch on it while I remember. The Colombia winner against Portugal, which was ruled offside by a toe. And we're not talking like half a footy or a footy. It was a toe that was ruled off. So there's been all these controversial calls. There was that offside call, you know, in that Iran game versus Egypt, which would have sent Egypt out as well and would have had us taking on Iran. So there's been lots of talking points here when it comes to things like offsides, refereeing decisions and that sort of thing as well. Now, I don't know if it's a good thing or not, because according to the letter of the law, they have all been right, especially with these offside decisions that are minuscule in terms of their actual amount that said player was offside, for example. But it has created all these, you know, talking points, different qualification methods of teams getting through as well. But look, it's had attention on the game. I think it's been a pretty good World Cup so far. The hydration breaks has been the biggest killer by a mile. The fact that we're playing four quarters of football now as opposed to the two halves that, you know, we've been playing for 150 years. And that I've grown up with, that's the biggest killer. But I think the games have been pretty good overall. And I think, you know, in Australia especially, if we can get through on Saturday morning, there'll be lots of focus and attention into next week.
2: Now, there was a lot of controversy around these hydration breaks too, but people seem to have gotten used to that now.
4: I think what it does, Steve, it gives you a chance to go to the toilet, mate, or something that you never had the opportunity to do for us watching football our whole lives. But look, I still don't love it. I think the biggest things that you've noticed is that the technology they're putting on the screens with the data of the match momentum. So you can see that teams are battering teams for the first 23 minutes or 24 minutes, and then you'll see a break come in. And then what happens is there's a big shift in momentum, or you might see a goal due to a tactical tweak that the coaches can give their players. And now what you'd see like in the Premier League or La Liga or even the Champions League for that matter, is you can see that teams that dominate can sort of tweak themselves to go on and get the goal or two that they deserve, as opposed to the whole momentum of the game swinging. So I just hope FIFA don't do something like change the direction of play like they do in basketball or something like that after quarter time, because that will throw a real spanner in the works. But that's the part. I think people have got used to it in the sense that there's nothing you can do now. The talk's been done. Let's just crack on with the football. But yeah. I still don't love it, mate, if I'm honest.
2: Now, we need to talk about the other results. Ecuador, a monumental 2-1 upset victory over Germany, but our poor cousins across the Dutch, 5-1 down to Belgium. Heartbreaking for our New Zealand cousins.
4: Yeah, it was, mate. Look, for our cousins over there, I was hoping they were going to get the job done when we spoke on Friday. I said I would love a game in the round of 32 versus New Zealand, which was a real possibility. But sadly for them, they were just never in this game. We saw Trossard from the Premier League scoring a double, the Arsenal man. Kevin De Bruyne scored. Lukaku came on late and scored. And then Elijah Just, who's been a brilliant player for New Zealand, got a goal for them. But there was a few sort of big results and big upsets that got teams through. I think we saw Norway rest everyone versus France. Steve, you remember that one from the last game of their group. Yeah. I think they've just decided, look, we're not going to be a massive chance versus this great France anyway. Let's rest our players and get ready. So they got hammered. The Kiwis went out as well. And then we also saw some big results in terms of Ecuador, as you said, them getting through over Germany. We saw Turkey upset the US, which was big. I don't know if that'll knock their confidence as we head into the final, you know, stages of all the games. And then yesterday as well, I thought Portugal were terrible. I mean, Colombia really should have beaten them.
5: Yeah.
4: The crazy draw yesterday, Algeria and Austria, for everyone that talked about potentially, you know, being a fix or something like that to get the draw, that seesawed all over the place. And we saw England as well, Steve, get back on track with a 2-0 win. So there's just so many games to talk about. Since we've last spoken, there's been about 18 games, I think 20 games. So results everywhere, but some beautiful fixtures coming up now for the round of 32 and another 3 weeks of this great World Cup.
2: Well, mate, we'll talk again on Friday and get a full preview of the Socceroos game Saturday morning. And then Monday, we'll talk about our victory over Argentina.
4: That's right, mate. We'll talk about how we've got through Egypt, how we're going to stop Messi, and then how we're going to take on the might of Colombia in the quarterfinals, mate. Look forward to it.
2: Indeed. Good on you, mate. We'll catch up then.
4: Good on you, mate.
2: Steve Paos from FIFA. We'll catch up with him again on Friday. Where are we there? Tina wants to have a chat. G'day, Tina.
6: Yes, good morning. Ages ago, I spoke about vacant land in developed areas.
2: Yep.
6: And now the Canberra's housing crisis is worse, and the minister, la la la, and they're going to put an act through or a law through. But it should have been done a long time ago with a limit of time. If a block is in is zoned, serviced, and ready for housing, it should.
2: Yeah, but the problem is, though, Tina, I agree with you to a certain extent, but, you know, in the current environment, people just don't have the money to develop these blocks, and the ACT government makes it as hard as possible for people to actually put houses on. So, look, I agree with you, and I think you make a very good point, but there are some complexities around that. Coming up after the break, we'll catch up with Duncan McNabb. He's going to be live with us in the studio to talk all things true crime. It's 19 past 7.
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7: an investigation into claims Canberra hospital executives created a danger to public health has been ordered by the ACT Integrity Commissioner.
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8: The United Kingdom will soon welcome its seventh leader in just over a decade.
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10: Public hearings for the Royal Commission into Anti-Semitism will resume today. A political expert believes both Iran and the United States do not have an appetite to extend the war, and the CEO of Lifeline Canberra has stepped down after 12 years in the role. And in sport, Blues coach Laurie Daly is defending his decision to cut star winger Brian To'o out of the side for next week's Origin decider.
1: Transtate tyres for Pirelli tyres. 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
11: Looking good on the Monaro Highway from Hindmarsh Drive into Simonston to Hume will take you just under 10 minutes this morning. Into Wodum Valley, patchy traffic building Hindmarsh and Yamba Drive all directions. Slow patches as well past the hospital, both directions to Kitchener Street. Into Garran, we've got lane closures that'll kick in from 8:30 a.m. on Kitchener Street with road repair works there. Until 4 p.m, there's delays both directions. Plenty of foggy conditions across the capital on the Tuggeranong Parkway and through the Glenlock Interchange. Just drive with extra care on our roads this morning. 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
2: It is 22 minutes past 7. It's going to be a miserable day today. Cloudy with a couple of showers and a high of 12 degrees. Right now, cloudy and 6 degrees. But it does feel like 8 degrees, so I suppose that's a bit of a bonus. No wind to speak of, fair air quality. And it's going to be probably a bit miserable until we get to about Thursday. Friday is going to be ordinary. And then the weekend, look, cold but sunny. So I guess that's good news. All right, time to talk true crime with the one and only Duncan McNabb.
13: On 2CC Breakfast with Stephen Senatiempo. True crime with Duncan McNabb.
2: And he's live in the studio. I lost track, Duncan, about how long we've been doing this, and this is the first time we've met in person.
14: It is, Stephen. We've been doing this for years, every Monday morning.
2: Well, that's right.
14: And it's great to be in Canberra.
2: Now, we should talk about your background because, and I say this everywhere, that you are a former police detective and now you're, not only a true crime author, but you're kind of like the leading true crime spokesperson, so to speak.
14: Yeah, I do a lot of talking because, I've written lots of books and strange background. I was a copper for years.
2: Yep.
14: 40 years this year, by the way. I stopped.
2: Okay.
14: Did a lot of criminal defence, made a lot of TV and all that sort of jazz. So these days when something comes up that's in that wheelhouse that I understand, quite often chatting on radio, TV and so on, so I'm almost trying to explain what's going on rather than just simply reporting it.
2: Well, let's talk about that because we seem to have lost the, well, I'm not going to say we've lost the war on crime, but we seem to be becoming a bit lax, and particularly here in the ACT, and you and I have spoken about that a bit, but I want to talk about a story in Brisbane at a moment where we've now got this cocaine trade in Australia has become so lucrative that the criminals are becoming more brazen. Once upon a time, criminals only targeted themselves. Now, and we've talked about this in Sydney too, are people getting caught in the crossfire?
14: Yeah, we've got a very different crime scene coming up. Okay, the main players have always made truckloads of money out of it.
2: Yeah.
14: We have the most, I think we have consistently the most successful cocaine trade in the planet coming into Australia. I mean, in the 1930s, we had per capita the highest cocaine usage of anywhere in the world, outstripping the US.
2: Yeah.
14: Last Friday, the United Nations have dropped their annual report, which suggests that between 15 and 64 years of age in Australia and New Zealand, I think it's 4.2% of people use cocaine. United States, runner-up, 1.9%.
2: So wow.
14: It's a world-beating business, but for the drug cartels particularly, the prices here are so high and the profits are so vast that it's a great business, and the problem is the chance of catching them isn't all that high.
2: No, that's the thing I don't get, is because we're in the midst of a cost of living crisis. Where are these cocaine users getting the money from?
14: I seriously don't know. Yeah. We know it's a cash business essentially. And it's an interesting point you make, because I took back in the late 80s when we had the Black Monday or Tuesday, whenever it was, 87, cocaine usage in Sydney was massive.
2: Yeah.
14: It was socially acceptable. And I think one of the issues we have with cocaine use in Australia is that it is very much a middle-class vice.
2: Mm.
14: So there's always a bit of money left over for a bit of pleasure. And that's great for the drug traders, lousy for everyone else.
2: No surprise then that we have a higher than national average cocaine use here in the ACT because we do have higher incomes. It's gone through the roof since decriminalisation, but the government tells us it's not because of decriminalisation though. Nothing to do with it apparently.
14: Yeah, and, tomorrow's probably Friday. Look, it's a convenient excuse for government to try and talk it down, but the realities are very, very different. It's high for a reason. There's a great demand for it. We're not winning the war on drugs. I think, just musing the other day, when I left the coppers, we were fighting the war on drugs.
2: Yeah.
14: 40 years later, we're still doing it. It's a protracted battle. But the bottom line is, it's driven by a massive market. The crims don't go into a market unless they know they're going to make a lot of money.
2: So let's talk about that. We've become a bit of a mecca for outlaw motorcycle gangs here in Canberra because we don't have the anti-consorting laws that other jurisdictions have. But are they involved in the cocaine trade?
14: The outlaw motorcycle gangs going back to the mid to late 80s are absolutely deeply involved, and they've been involved globally as well. And, you know, the outlaw motorcycle gangs, the big ones, Hells Angels, Bandidos, and so on, are global crime businesses. They were set up, they morphed very quickly into transnational crime businesses decades ago. They're great at logistics management, really, really seriously good at it. They're great at these international connections that they've got are great to exploit. They're opportunistic, and the other thing about them, of course, is getting involved with the outlaw motorcycle gangs to investigate them is bloody hard work for the coppers because it's so dangerous.
2: Why are cocaine prices so high here in Australia? Because, I imagine it's a difficult business to be in because of the difficulty of importing into Australia as opposed to, you know, coming across the border from Mexico into the United States is significantly easier. But I find it, clearly we're losing the border war because it's obviously still getting through.
14: Yeah, Australia's waterfront has always been our soft spot for crime. It's a porous border. It's such a vast border. A couple of things that I remember over the years that strike me, there's the low search rate for containers. The crooks know where the drugs are in, so they slide through. Organised crime on the docks is still there.
2: Yeah.
14: Very conspicuous. I was in Chicago researching a book on the cartels years ago, and there was quite common knowledge that 500 kilograms could be put onto a Beechcraft King Air, the twin, and flown from the United States, island hop to Australia, end up at all sorts of places in northern Australia, but also in regional airports in New South Wales.
2: Yeah.
14: And then they would backload the cash from the drug deals to pay for the next shipment. Great business. And now we see recently that the old Pacific route, which was popular back when marijuana was very much in vogue, that Pacific road from South America direct through the Pacific Islands, Samoa, Tonga, Fiji, into Australia is also picking up again. We had that massive bus, which looks as though the Pacific route may have been involved. That was, 3.1 tons of coke, $800 million worth. It's just a massive business, but it's so profitable. Old research a couple of years back when I was doing the cartels, rough price, $10,000 for a kilo of coke in Mexico. Landed price in Sydney, $250,000. And that's before you break it up and dilute it.
2: So, Duncan, enjoy your time in Canberra.
14: Thanks
2: for depressing me.
14: Good on you, mate.
2: Duncan McNabb, our true crime expert, he'll be back with us next month on the program. Next week, I should say, not next month. Coming up after the break, we'll talk small business with Sky Capuccio from Cosboa, 29 past 7.
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10: It's 6 degrees in Canberra. Showers today and a top of 15. From the Capital Radio Newsroom, good morning. I'm Tia Priest-Willamott. Public hearings for the Royal Commission into Anti-Semitism will resume today. The third hearing block will focus on the distribution of anti-Semitic content and other forms of hate speech online. It will also examine anti-Semitism in traditional media and broadcasting. A political expert believes both Iran and the United States do not have an appetite to extend the war. Both sides have been trading attacks in the Gulf less than 2 weeks since a deal to negotiate a permanent end to the conflict was signed. Professor Martin Keir has told Today Tehran is using the Strait of Hormuz as leverage over the US.
17: Part of the unintended consequences of the war is that the Iranians have discovered just how much pressure they can place on the United States by just even saying that the Strait of Hormuz are closed, and the economic damage that can do to Western economies.
10: The CEO of Lifeline Canberra has stepped down after 12 years in the role. James Wybrow has the story.
18: Carrie Leeson began as a grassroots volunteer at the charity before taking the top job in 2014. The decision was first revealed by Ms. Leeson in an email to Lifeline volunteers seen by the Canberra Times that praised their commitment and kindness to supporting the Canberra community. Ms. Leeson also wrote that her time as CEO was the honour of a lifetime, and she leaves the organisation with absolute confidence in the future. James Wybrow, Capital Radio News.
10: The ACT Conservation Council has welcomed the government's long-term plan to restore the health of Lake Tuggeranong. The 10-year strategy aims to improve water quality in the lake by 2036. Convener Simon Copland says it's important to act now.
19: I think what we're facing here is that we have a number of lake systems in the territory, which are often human-made lakes. And what happens in those lakes is their water can become quite stagnant. And so when you have a lot of nutrient flow, which can happen through gardening, through leaf litter, through construction sites, all of that kind of stuff, when that flows into the lakes, it can create these algal blooms.
10: And one of the country's biggest energy providers is warning the economics of new wind farms are rapidly deteriorating. Electricity retailer AGL says soaring construction costs had created a widening gap between the cost of new wind farms and the returns investors could expect.
12: The latest finance report.
10: The Dow Jones is down 44 points this morning at 51,876. Gold is selling at $4,088 an ounce, and one Australian dollar is buying 68.90 US cents.
12: Sports update.
10: The Canberra Raiders have avoided a fourth straight loss, defeating the Dragons 24-16 at home. Down 10-6 at halftime, Xavier Savage ran away for two lengths of the field tries in the second half, with Tom Starling sealing the win with 5 minutes to go after coming on from the bench. Ricky Stewart says playing Starling from the bench is his best position at the moment.
20: I just noticed a little bit of a lull in Tom's energy and enthusiasm in regards to his physicality, and I've put him back to the bench. That doesn't mean he's going to be on the bench for the rest of the year, but you've got to look after people physically at this stage of the season as well.
10: And Blues coach Laurie Daly is defending his decision to cut star winger Brian Toe out of the side for next week's Origin decider. Toe makes room for young Dolphin Jack Bostock to make his debut after spending game two on the bench. Daly admits it was a difficult call.
21: He's given great service to New South Wales and I'm sure he'll be back, but just for this game, we just feel like we just needed to make that change. Jack's a young man, gets his opportunity and we expect him to play well.
10: Raiders stars Hudson Young and Ethan Strange both being named again in the team. And that's the latest from the Capital Radio newsroom.
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11: Morning, I'm Brooke Shear with the latest Canberra traffic. Your travel time from Queanbeyan to Bungador via the Kings Highway will take you 23 minutes. Getting a good run for the Majura Parkway this morning. Both directions approaching the Federal Highway. We do have some pretty thick fog in the region, so just slow down and take extra care. Seeing delays with ongoing roadworks through Queanbeyan. Monaro Street closed there in both directions between Lowe and Atkinson Streets. It's building as well into Hume with ongoing roadworks on the Monaro Highway at Lanyon Drive with those northbound lane closures in place. If you believe that happiness matters to seriously ill children, make a tax-deductible donation to Starlight by June 30. Donate today at starlight.org.au. If you see anything on the roads, call 1300 545082.
15: 2CC weather. Alexander Watson Insulation. Canberra's cold. Your house doesn't have to be.
10: Showers today in 15 degrees. Rain tomorrow and a top of 16 degrees. More rain forecast on Wednesday and 15, then 15 again and showers easing for your Thursday. 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
15: Canberra's news leader is 2CC.
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2: 23 minutes to 8. No surprise that small business owners have told the Council of Small Business Organisations that they fear proposed trust tax changes could leave them paying thousands of dollars more tax each year, placing more pressure on businesses that are also facing rising costs, challenging trading conditions and all of the other bureaucratic nightmares that we've been talking about this morning. To talk to us about this, the CEO of the Council of Small Business Organisations of Australia, Skye Cappuccio, is with us. Skye, good morning.
23: Good morning, Stephen. Nice to be here.
2: It's good to have you again. Look, hasn't this been subject to one of these so-called carve-outs of the new tax policy?
23: No, we saw some changes for small business with regards to capital gains tax that were announced previously, but the discretionary trust taxation changes that will impact small business, and quite a number of small businesses, haven't been altered.
2: Is the problem here that the narrative that government's trying to paint, and that I think they're trying to get the general public to believe, is that anybody who's got one of these trusts is an evil millionaire of some kind, but a lot of small businesses are using these for legitimate purposes.
23: Exactly. So there's about 400,000 small family businesses, genuine businesses that are using discretionary trusts to manage their business. And the government budget papers suggest that about 200,000 of those will have a higher tax burden once these changes come in.
2: So I guess how do you get this message through to a government that seems to belligerently want to, well, they have got it through the parliament now, and now we're going to see the reviews and changes after the legislation's already been passed, which I imagine doesn't leave you with a lot of hope.
23: So the trust taxation legislation hasn't been put up to the House yet.
2: Good.
23: So that will be a separate tranche of legislation. So we are actively trying to engage government in the conversation so that they recognise the impact that this is going to have on hundreds of thousands of small businesses across the country. Our argument is, if we think there's a problem with the way discretionary trusts are taxed, let's look at what those loopholes the government is concerned about are. If there's regulation there that isn't working, let's look at how we make it work, rather than introducing the blunt instrument of a 30% minimum tax rate for all discretionary trusts.
2: Yeah, okay. So as far as your lobbying efforts go, how do you actually work this? Because I get the sense that, yeah, both at a local level here in the ACT, but also at a federal level, there is a reluctance to listen to small business, particularly, and listen to experts. And I got to say, I don't know who's actually developing this policy, whether the government's getting bad advice or they're just not listening to good advice.
23: Yeah, I think we would agree that this policy seems to have come out of nowhere, and it certainly doesn't have that input from small business who could have flagged some of these issues before we reach this point. But for us now, the focus is on having a productive conversation with government and supporting them to recognise the impact this will have and how this will affect small businesses across the country.
2: So we should point out to people that don't understand how these trusts work. Generally, you know, you might get a mum and dad business. Rather than actually paying themselves a wage, they have a distribution from this trust, which gives them a favourable tax condition. And given that small businesses aren't making that much money at the moment, they desperately need it.
23: So there's some really genuine reasons that small family businesses set up in trusts. They're often better for succession planning, better asset protection, and it's often quite a good way to work if you have like a lumpy income throughout the year. And you're right, then trusts distribute money to those who are working in the business. The change here is that instead of taxing the beneficiary, so the person who has had that distribution, yeah, at their personal income tax rate, they will tax all family tax trust income at 30% minimum or higher if your personal income rate is higher.
2: Extraordinary. Sky, I wish you the best of luck with your lobbying efforts here. Good to talk to you this morning.
23: Great to chat. Thanks, Stephen. Bye.
2: Good on you. Sky Capuccio is the CEO of the Council of Small Business Organisations of Australia, or COSBOA. Still lots to come on the program. We'll talk to former Home Affairs Secretary Mike Pezzullo shortly, and we'll catch up with the Shadow Minister for the NDIS and Shadow Minister for Families and Social Services, Melissa McIntosh. It is 19 and a half minutes to 8.
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10: Public hearings for the Royal Commission into Anti-Semitism will resume today. A political expert believes both Iran and the United States do not have an appetite to extend the war, and the CEO of Lifeline Canberra has stepped down after 12 years in the role. And in sport, Blues coach Laurie Daly is defending his decision to cut star winger Brian To'o out of the side for next week's Origin decider.
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11: Morning, I'm Brooke Shear with the latest Canberra traffic. Your travel time from Queanbeyan to Bungador via the Kings Highway will take you 23 minutes. Getting a good run for the Majura Parkway this morning. Both directions approaching the Federal Highway. We do have some pretty thick fog in the region, so just slow down and take extra care. Seeing delays with ongoing roadworks through Queanbeyan. Monaro Street closed there in both directions between Lowe and Atkinson Streets. It's building as well into Hume with ongoing roadworks on the Monaro Highway at Lanyon Drive with those northbound lane closures in place. If you believe that happiness matters to seriously ill children, make a tax-deductible donation to Starlight by June 30. Donate today at starlight.org.au. If you see anything on the roads, call 1300 545 082.
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2: It's a quarter to eight. Former Home Affairs Secretary Mike Pezzullo is on the line with us. Mike, it's been a while. Good morning.
27: Good morning, Stephen.
2: Look, a couple of things I want to talk to you about. I want to talk multiculturalism for a moment because as a son of Italian immigrants who came out here post-war like I am, this debate seems to have gotten very murky, and I think we've got a bunch of people talking about a concept that they don't really understand.
27: Well, I agree, Stephen, and indeed I'm in the same boat as you. Both parents migrated from Italy, and I was born and raised in Sydney, then moved down to Canberra 40 years ago. So same life story, I suspect, or very similar at least. I think we need to unpack two different things, Stephen. Multicultural Australia is a reality, whether anyone likes it or not. I'm going to avoid the political commentary. I'm just going to state that as a demographic and sociological fact. We are by a country mile in terms of foreign-born as well as at least one parent-born overseas, the most multicultural country on earth in the OECD, without any doubt.
2: But is that multiculturalism or multiracial?
27: No.
2: Because, I mean, I think of it as cosmopolitanism rather than multiculturalism.
27: Correct. So I was going to describe that as a multicultural Australia or a multiracial Australia. I note that Senator Hanson uses the latter term, others use the former term.
2: Yeah.
27: As an adjective, I really don't think it matters.
2: Mm.
27: In terms of the ideology, or if you will, the political construct of multiculturalism, so now I'm going to move to using that word as a noun,
2: that's
27: more recent. The first evidence I can find of an articulation of it as a policy construct, so I'm now speaking to you and your listeners in terms of policy, not sociology or demography, is 1973. Al Gorazby, just sworn in at the time as the Whitlam Immigration Minister, gave a very significant landmark speech saying towards a multicultural Australia. That's what his speech was about, 1973. Yeah. From that point on, Whitlam, Fraser, Hawke, and then Prime Minister subsequently have had various programs, and I'll describe them as programs of multiculturalism, which variously involve peak groups, consultation with peak groups. As you know, there's plenty of groups in Canberra that represent their communities. They're not all the same. Sometimes in one city you'll find three or four different federations all seeking to speak for the same community. Sometimes there's grants involved, and sometimes, frankly, there's an intersection with party politics, because obviously in some cases you even get branches that are heavily dominated by one ethnic group or another, and I suspect those federations sometimes play a role.
2: Yeah.
27: So let's distinguish between, if you like, the use of the adjective, use whatever adjective, you know, it suits you, but in the end our demographic reality is unquestionable. And then the question becomes, what policy construct should we put around Australia, given that history, which is really much more recent, Tommy, as I said, from the 70s onwards?
2: Because my concern is when our parents came out here in the 50s and 60s, we integrated into Australian society. We brought the best bits of our culture with us, but we were inherently Australian, whereas now we tend to have a policy where we want everybody to come to Australia and still be everything else. And I think about America, where people talk about being Italian-American or Chinese-American or Iraqi-American or whatever, whereas here we have this tendency to talk about our homeland rather than Australia. And I think that's the problem. We're creating silos rather than a vibrant, diverse culture, so to speak.
27: I think you can make that argument. Even the government's assistant minister for multicultural affairs, Julian Hill, gave a very important speech earlier this year where he said that we were moving from bridging between communities to separating between communities.
2: Yeah.
27: And this is a sitting minister making the point that, in effect, you've just made. So we're going to bridge our communities or we're going to separate them. I think what ultimately counts, and here's another term that you can throw into the mix, your overall national culture, so there's that culture word again, I think is really about the idea you have of how you want to run and organise your country and how you want to treat one another. So, for instance, Australia, since about the 1890s when we started thinking about federation, so had a very clear view about its democracy. We don't use violence. We don't use fisticuffs. We sort out our political differences through the ballot box. We go to the parliament and we accept the majority outcome. Now, you and I both know, Stephen, a lot of people come here from countries where that is either honoured really in the breach, where it's only superficially honoured, or in fact not honoured at all. So I think there's a big role here in terms of I'm not going to use the term monoculture because I think that's now too contested.
2: Yes.
27: But in terms of our national culture, I think there's a huge amount of work with more recent arrivals. And I don't put this on the arrivals. I put this on the government authorities. And I used to be the Secretary of a Department, so it's on me as well, to do much better in terms of civics, in terms of explaining our history, in terms of explaining the fact that we don't have really a solid record here of civil disputation.
2: Mm.
27: Yes, there were frontier wars with some of the Indigenous groups early on, but we didn't have the sort of invasions, the civil wars, the revolutions, the political conflicts that a lot of countries have experienced. And in fact, a lot of the migrants who come here, including not just from Italy, but from Latin America, from Asia, from Africa, they're quite stunned at how peaceful our history is. So I think there's a big task ahead of us in that bonding or bridging role to explain that history, to say, look, keep your culture, keep your language. Yes, you can speak Italian at home. I find it easier to converse with my mum in dialect because yeah. it just suits her. She's been here, Stephen, over 60 years. I would hate to think anyone would suggest that she needs to leave because her English isn't up to scratch.
2: No, and I made the point about my dad when he came in 1950 as an 18-year-old and spoke no English and tried to buy underpants at Woolworths and realised he needed to learn how to speak English. You know, I mean, so we did get through it.
27: Yes, and it's a sort of a functional English. I'm sure your parents are the same as mine.
2: Yeah.
27: It's a functional English. It's a good enough English. And yes, they've got their own approach to cuisine. You know, they follow news from home and so on and so forth. I just don't think any of that matters, Stephen. Mm. What matters is if we're going to turn those differences into conflict.
2: Yes.
27: And that's what we have to avoid.
2: Now, I do need to talk to you about the return of this latest or the last ISIS bride. Now, the problem that I see here is that the government decided that this last woman was dangerous enough to apply one of these temporary exclusion orders, but now has overturned that almost 5 minutes later. What was the point?
27: Well, I was the secretary of the department which sponsored and developed that legislation that went through in 2019, and I won't go into the sort of internal cuisine and certainly not the confidential cabinet deliberations, but to get it through the parliament, which obviously is not just the House but obviously the Senate as well, there were some compromises that had to be built into that legislation, and that compromise turns on what you've just described in technical terms is a return permit. A person could be hit with a TEO or slapped with a TEO. However, and this was put in to avoid constitutional risk, if they apply for a return permit as a citizen and they're willing to comply with whatever conditions the minister puts into that permit, the law as it currently stands says the permit has to be issued.
2: Right. So even if we do put a temporary exclusion order in place, there's conditions on that, and if they agree to the conditions, well, then it basically negates it, so to speak. But the cost here...
27: He's obligated to issue it, yes.
2: But I saw an interview with you on Sky News the other day where you talk about this overall cohort and, you know, the issuing of passports and everything. We've handled this pretty badly, haven't we?
27: Well, I was perplexed. I said in that interview that you're referring to, I was perplexed that on the one hand, you now have AFP prosecutors, not in relation to the woman most recently arrived, but two earlier arrivals, the ones that are in court at the moment, including for slavery charges. In terms of the denial of bail application, the AFP prosecutors, obviously they're running off their legal brief, are arguing against bail. In other words, we need to keep this person incarcerated pending trial because they're a risk to the community. Yeah. Well, if that view is held by the prosecutor, then either that view wasn't imparted to the passport issuing authority or it was, and they just simply ignored it. Because if you're a risk to the community being at large, then under the Passport Act, why wasn't that considered under Section 14 of the Passport Act, which requires the delegate to have regard to risk to security? I just think that's quite perplexing, Stephen.
2: Yeah, I think perplexing is a good word. Mike, I do need to move on, but I'd love to talk to you about this for hours, but I appreciate your time this morning.
27: Thanks.
2: All the best. Mike Brazillo, the former Home Affairs Secretary, he always makes infinite sense, doesn't he? Now, I want to talk about the National Disability Insurance Scheme for a moment. Melissa McIntosh is the Shadow Minister for the NDIS and Shadow Minister for Families and Social Services and joins us now. Melissa, good morning.
1: Good morning.
2: Before I get on to the NDIS, recent polling is not looking good for the Coalition again, although One Nation seems to be slipping, but the Coalition's not picking any of that up. Where is it all going wrong?
1: It's certainly disappointing to see that polling. It's really interesting. Obviously, we're not tracking just yet, even though the work's been put in and the policy work's been put in. On the ground in my electorate, I was out all weekend, and it's feeling really strong on the ground. So it's quite an interesting readout that the polling and the on-the-ground feeling are not comparable right now. But we've obviously got a lot more work to do to turn things around.
2: Now, Parliament has, at the end of this week, will rise for the winter break. When it comes to the National Disability Insurance Scheme, last time you and I spoke, we were going to talk about the report from the Senate inquiry. That's now been delayed until August. What happens between now and then? And is this a good sign that we might actually get some proper changes to this legislation?
1: As long as the deal between the Greens and the government isn't just a political stitch-up, we don't have the details about this extended inquiry yet. As you know, we've talked about it before, I pushed really hard to have the three-day inquiry and I supported a longer inquiry, but we don't know if people are going to get a chance to speak at a hearing again and how many days that might be, whether submissions will be open again. There were over 4,000 submissions to the inquiry and the government's been really slow in uploading those onto their website. So there's still a lot of unknowns. I would hate for this to just be a political play because the Greens have already said they're not supporting the inquiry. In fact, the amendment that they said that they got a deal done with the government was something that Butler had already said he would do, and that was around the living support and pulling them out to make sure that they're not caught up in some of the cuts. So there's still a lot of unknowns. We're expecting that the legislation will come back to the House this week, and I hope there's some decent amendments from the government to address the concerns.
2: The biggest concern I have with this legislation is the permanence issue, and with people who are profoundly disabled having to prove that they are permanently disabled. Yeah. I mean, I would have thought these things were fairly self-evident.
1: That was one of my big concerns as well. And that so many people have contacted me. So if you're profoundly disabled, if you're missing limbs, if you have Down syndrome, these aren't resolvable disabilities. They're lifelong and people have gone through enough already to get on the NDIS and it's costly to be reassessed and it takes a lot of time. So I agree. It should be a bit of common sense applied to the reassessment of people with disabilities and then also a bit of clarity from the government around who's actually going to be coming off the NDIS. Mm. We know there's 100,000-odd kids with mild level autism, but in Senate estimates we uncovered there was over 300,000 people that would be kicked off. So who are the rest of the people? What sort of disabilities do they have? I think Australians need those answers.
2: No doubt about that. Well, good luck this week for the last week. Melissa, good to talk to you this morning.
1: Thank you so much.
2: Melissa McIntosh, the Shadow Minister for the NDIS and Shadow Minister for Families and Social Services. Let's have a very quick look at some sport.
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12: The Knights have triumphed over the Tigers to move into fifth place on the NRL ladder. Down 6-0 at halftime, they managed to get ahead to win 12-6. The Adelaide Crows are hoping Isaac Rankin has escaped injury after rolling his ankle during Showdown 60. Tennis legend Serena Williams will make her Wimbledon comeback. The 23-time Grand Slam winner has drawn Aussie Maya Joint in her opening round.
2: Well, we wish her the best of luck. Let's see how she goes. Coming up after the break, we'll talk local politics with opposition leader Mark Parton, and then former ARL boss John Quayle is going to talk to us about what it's really going to cost to build a stadium here in Canberra.
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10: It's 7 degrees in Canberra. Showers today in a top of 15. From the Capital Radio Newsroom, good morning. I'm Tia Priest-Willamott. Opposition leader Angus Taylor is urging his colleagues to be patient as he tries to reset the coalition. Two new opinion polls show core support for the party continues to flounder at record lows. Mr. Taylor is also struggling to make any inroad as preferred Prime Minister against Anthony Albanese and Pauline Hanson. The opposition leader says there is more work to do to win back voter trust.
0: You can't turn around a tanker in a few months. We have to just keep working and plugging away at axing Labor's toxic taxes, scrapping net zero, at ending mass migration, at putting Australians first. I know that's what Australians want to see.
10: Overseas, 11 people have been killed after a skydiving plane crashed in eastern France. One pilot, five passengers and five instructors were on board the civilian aircraft when it went down yesterday. The crash is one of the deadliest private plane accidents in French history. Back here in Australia, ACT pet owners are being encouraged to take their furry friends to the vet instead of attempting at-home remedies. Research shows more than a third of pet owners are turning to home remedies found online to help their pets instead of contacting a professional, with the cost of living crisis used to justify the decision. However, Dr. Megan Nayland from Petstock says these remedies usually have no scientific basis and actually harm the animal.
8: We see all sorts like apple cider vinegar down ears and into food, etc., to treat things when often

0: Mr. Salmon has told Region Media vandalism is par for the course and he's happy the statue has been repaired.
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0: Checking petrol prices, unleaded is $1.65 at the 7-Eleven in Casey. It's $1.62 at the Ready Express in Dixon, and it's $1.67 at the Ampol in Mawson.
1: The latest finance report.
0: The Dow Jones is down 44 points this morning at 51,876. Gold is selling at $4,088 an ounce, and one Australian dollar is buying 68.91 US cents.
1: Sports update.
0: Ethan Strange and Hudson Young have both been named in the New South Wales team for the State of Origin decider. Blues coach Laurie Daly has dropped Brian Toe and Katoni Staggs from the side. Meanwhile, Hamole Olokoaltu has been recalled to the squad, as has Stephen Crichton and Panthers back rower Liam Martin. England captain Ben Stokes has announced his retirement from international cricket in the middle of a test match. The all-rounder confirmed the move just before tea on day four against New Zealand, earning a standing ovation from fans. And Canada has won the first knockout match of the World Cup, securing a 1-0 victory in the second minute of stoppage time. And that's the latest from the Capital Radio newsroom.
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3: Morning, I'm Brooke Shen with the latest Canberra traffic. Plenty of foggy conditions across the capital. Slow down and drive with extra care out on our roads this morning through the Tuggeranong Parkway. You're getting a good run this morning in both directions. Approaching the Glenlock Interchange, the Barton Highway, it's quite thick through Yass as well. Into Gungahlin, utility works underway, affecting Gundaree Drive westbound between Horsepark Drive and Powland Street. Into Hume, it is building through the ongoing roadworks on the Monero Highway at Lanyard Drive with northbound lane closures in place. Want that big deal feeling? You can this Prime Day with big savings on beauty, fitness, fashion and more. 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If you see anything on the roads, call 1300 545 082.
2: 2CC weather. Alexander Watson Insulation. Canberra's cold. Your house doesn't have to be.
0: Showers today and 15 degrees. Rain tomorrow and a top of 16 degrees. More rain forecast on Wednesday and 15, then 15 again and showers easing for your Thursday. 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
12: It's 8:07 on this Monday the 29th of June. Rarely a day goes past that we don't talk about problems in the health system here in the ACT. And we've talked about the fact that we have a lack of capacity when it comes to specialists. We have a lack of capacity when it comes to doctors and nurses. We have a directorate that seems to be completely oblivious to the fact that its health system is not working. We had a government that thought, well, our hospital's not working. We'll steal another one and see if that'll help things. Well, it hasn't. It's now dragged the other hospital Hospital down to the level of Canberra Hospital. But now the Australian Medical Association

0: has issued a stark warning regarding the increase in ambulance ramping across the territory. Now, this is something we've heard about in other parts of the country, probably for the better part of the last 2 or 3 years. But what it means is we've got ambulances basically parked outside hospitals with no capacity to take the people in the back of the ambulance into the hospital. That's in a nutshell what ramping means. In other words, the ambulance stays on the ramp out the front. Now, the new data highlights that handover delays between emergency responders and hospital staff have reached the most dangerous level in years. Now, the trajectory challenges the ongoing baseline stances previously held by the government regarding local health system capacity, but medical professionals say that emergency departments are facing a critical combination of record-breaking community demand and a compounding structural bottleneck. Well, if indeed, and that's the government's line, that we have this record-breaking community demand, apparently more of us are getting sick and more of us are going to hospital, well, then that means we need to focus on the important stuff, like getting our hospital system working, rather than focused on vanity projects like, well, I don't know, light rail?
1: Call now, 6255 1206. Breakfast with Stephen Senatiempo on 2CC.
0: To talk that issue and other local politics issues, ACT Opposition Leader Mark Parton's with us. Mark, good morning.
2: Good to be here, mate.
0: Look, this is something that is not really new. I mean, we know about the capacity of our emergency departments has been diminished for quite some time now, but this is the first time we've actually had a stark warning from the AMA saying ramping's a problem.
2: It's pretty scary, isn't it? Yeah. And I couldn't help but think when you were doing your editorial there about the number of op-eds that we've seen from John Stanhope and Khalid Ahmed over a decade where they've talked about money that should have gone to health that's gone elsewhere, and the chickens are certainly coming home to roost, aren't they?
0: Well, no doubt about that. But I guess the problem is that we know that there's no money, and we know that money is being directed to things that aren't necessarily urgent. And I use the light rail as an example because I don't believe light rail to Woden is going to happen in my lifetime. We don't have the money. We don't know how we're going to get it across the lake. And it's going to cost, I mean, by my estimation, somewhere in the vicinity of $10 or $12 billion. Well, that's a lot of money that goes towards, well, you can build 12 hospitals based on the government's
2: figures. The opportunity cost of that is just extraordinary.
0: Yeah. Now, the other thing, let's talk about the hospital for a moment. Northside Hospital, when the announcement was made that the government needed to steal it from Calvary and we're going to build a new hospital and we're going to spend $1 billion on it, Calvary said, well, we can do it for $500 million.
2: Yeah, yeah.
0: It's now $1.5 billion.
2: Yeah, yeah.
0: And they haven't turned a sod yet.
2: No, I know. Mate, it's scary. And you know, when you continue to look at the, I know you were bagging me last week about the ACT debt watch, but wow, when you continue to look at where we're heading on that big picture fiscal disaster, it's really scary.
0: Yeah, my criticism is not of the concept of debt. It's just that I wish we could move beyond stunts and get into actual solutions.
2: Yeah,
0: that's my answer. And you know, I know you say we're not going to release policies until the last year. Well, you've been doing that for 24 years and losing. Isn't it time to do something different?
2: We've released more policies in the budget reply this time around than has ever been done before.
0: Okay, so what's the policy on the tram?
2: On the tram?
0: Yeah.
2: At this stage of the game, I'm kind of sitting with you. At this stage of the game, our policy is very similar to Labor's, mate, because they keep on pushing it down the road. We pointed out in the budget that's just come out that they've removed things from what was to be stage 2B of the tram because it appears that the government have arrived at the conclusion that it's too expensive to do it in the way that they'd originally suggested. And we certainly subscribe to that. I just wish they were bold enough to say it.
0: Now, the other issue with regards to, and I guess this kind of ties into the health system a little bit, is that ACT Fire and Rescue now has record amounts of overtime. So we're spending $8 million a year, which in the overall scheme of things is not a lot of money, but it's $8 million a year just to get us to the base level. So, you know, I think the government said they're putting another 80 fire and rescue personnel in, and it's still 50 short.
2: And here's the thing, mate. When I first came into the Assembly in 2016, this was a massive issue.
0: Yeah.
2: And at that stage, the overtime bill over the year was $4 million. And they were running around like headless chooks saying, oh, we got to fix this and we can't do this. And obviously there's been a lack of planning and we're going to put in a plan to fix it. We're now 10 years down the track and that $4 million has ballooned to $8 million. And this is just not how you run fire and rescue.
0: Well, I had a listener do some calculations, and I don't know how accurate it is, but it sounded pretty straight up to me, is that if we just employed the staff we needed, it'd cost us less than $8 million.
2: Yeah, mate, well, that's the thing. That's the thing, is that because people say, oh, this is obviously a budgetary issue. Well, it's not a budgetary issue because the way that we're dealing with it is costing us more so it's remarkably bad.
0: Now, the other thing we've got to deal with here, because I know of several fireys who are basically just sitting on their couches at home because they're on administrative leave because of union overreach and bullying. What's being done about this? Because this is not an isolated story. I'm hearing stories every day of fireys that want to go back to work but can't because they've effectively been bullied out of the joint by the union.
2: I've heard similar, and I know that Deborah Morris, who is the shadow, has had a number of face-to-face conversations with people involved in this sort of drama. And wait for more, because we'll certainly have more.
0: I'm a huge football fan, and I sometimes rail against the bandwagoners who jump on every 4 years and become overnight experts, but look, if a few stay on every time, I'm happy with that. The government was dragged kicking and screaming into creating a live site in Garema Place. And still got it wrong.
2: Yeah, they did. It was remarkable. When I turned up, I thought, where's the screen? And someone said, I said, no, that couldn't be the screen. So look, at least they tried something, but gee, they did it badly.
0: Is it time for, you know, at a cost of maybe a few a few hundred thousand dollars, to put a permanent big screen in Garema Place for all sorts of things? Put advertising on it when there's nothing on.
2: I think when we get instances like this, it's certainly a juncture where you say, yeah, maybe that should be considered. Now, I don't know what they're going to do on Saturday morning, because they had already flagged a week and a half ago that they were going to do a government live site for the round of 32 game. 4 a.m. Saturday, I'm not sure what they're going to do.
0: Yeah, okay. Because I know that the jetty down on the lake they're obviously charging for people to attend there. The Governor General was at the dock watching the game.
2: We went to the Australian Croatian Club yesterday morning for Croatia, Ghana, and Colombia, Portugal.
0: Yep,
2: and it was packed, and just a great atmosphere.
0: But beyond that, the general state of Garema Place. Now, I know that the government spent millions of dollars doing it up, and a lot of the business owners say, "Look, it's at least better than it was." Yeah. But I had coffee with a mate from Sydney there about 3 weeks ago, who looked up and down Garema Place and said, "Geez, this place is old and tired." And I said, "Well, they just finished doing it up."
2: Yeah, yeah. No, it doesn't look like the capital of the nation, does it?
0: No, it doesn't. Now, I've got to talk to you about multiculturalism.
2: Please.
0: You've been posting stuff all over social media about it. I think you've completely missed the point. But my question is, why are you getting involved?
2: Because I think it's wrong for One Nation. I think it's wrong for Pauline Hanson to question what language you speak at home. Well, you know, I don't think it's got anything to do with her.
0: But I think you've completely misrepresented what she was getting at in the broader terms.
2: In her speech at the National Press Club, she was adamant that the fact that 23% of households in Australia speak a language other than English at home, that there's no possible way that we could ever get to a situation of social cohesion.
0: So why does she care?
2: Why does she care what language is spoken at home?
0: Well, haven't you missed the point here that it is about that social cohesion issue, and you've completely lost the point of what multiculturalism actually is, and that is separating everybody. Now, I don't buy into the term monoculture, but as somebody that comes from an ethnic background, I grew up in a household where we kept the best of our culture, but we integrated into Australia, and that's all she's talking about.
2: It is, but I think it's being interpreted by a large cohort of Australians completely differently.
0: But isn't that their problem?
2: Yeah.
0: And I know she's clumsy, but no argument that Pauline Hanson is somewhat clumsy about the way she puts these things together. But again, this is a national issue. It's not a bread and butter thing for you.
2: Look, I know it's not, but I was incensed by the suggestion that somehow a senator, who's based in Queensland and comes to Canberra should determine what language people speak at home.
0: Okay, well, I'm not sure that was what you were saying. Mark, good to talk to you. We'll catch up next week.
2: Thanks, man.
0: Mark Parton, the ACT opposition leader. After the break, we're going to talk to former ARL chief executive John Quayle about what it actually costs to build a stadium. 17 past eight.
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3: The Albanese government will spend another $400 million to extend fuel support for another month.
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4: an investigation into claims Canberra hospital executives created a danger to public health has been ordered by the ACT Integrity Commissioner.
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9: Opposition leader Angus Taylor is urging his colleagues to be patient as he tries to reset the coalition. 11 people have been killed after a skydiving plane crashed in eastern France, and an iconic statue outside Gungahlin Library has received a makeover 2 years after vandals trashed the landmark. And in sport, England captain Ben Stokes has announced his retirement from international cricket in the middle of a test match.
1: Transtate tyres for Pirelli tyres. 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
10: On the Monaro Highway from Highmarsh Drive into Simonston to Hume will take you just under 6 minutes. Plenty of pressure as well through Hume with the ongoing roadworks. On Monaro Highway, that's very busy both ways at Lanyon Drive as there's northbound lane closures in place. Up into Gungahlin, utility works underway affecting Gundaroo Drive just westbound between Horse Park Drive and Pavlin Street. Foggy conditions across the capital. The Tuggeranong Parkway, though, moving quite nicely both directions to the Glenlock Interchange. Travelling out of the capital this morning, a steady run on the Monaro Highway through Theodore. Want to feel like a big deal? You will during Prime Day. 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
1: 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Canberra's Best Breakfast with Stephen Sinatiempo on 2CC.
0: 21 past 8, cloudy with a couple of showers, heading towards the top of 12 degrees. It's 7 degrees at the moment with some light rain and it feels like 8 degrees. Well, there's been a lot of talk around about the cost of building a new stadium here in Canberra for, well, the better part of a decade, certainly as long as I've been here in Canberra. But the latest story talks about the new Takaha Stadium in Christchurch, which apparently is going to cost $537 million Australian dollars, which kind of flies in the face of the suggestions from the ACT government that to build a new stadium in Civic will cost $2.9 billion. Now, there's only one person I trust to give me real answers on this kind of stuff, not only because he knows how to fill a stadium up, but he has built stadiums as well, is the former ARL chief executive and now board member of Venues New South Wales, John Quayle. John, good to speak to you again.
14: Good morning, Stephen.
0: We've talked about this Canberra Stadium a few times now. $2.9 billion seems excessive to me. What are your thoughts on that?
14: Well, it's not a matter of how much first, Stephen. It's a matter of what do we want and what does the city want for the future. It is no use basing a stadium on what someone has just built one for, because it's what goes around it. Did they own the land? Did they have the land? Did they build it on the same site? That sort of thing. And since we spoke 12 months ago, the costs in building have gone up in excess of 20%.
0: Yes.
14: So the longer we wait, the bigger the price. But as I said to you then, if you look at the most recent stadiums, and I use CommBank at Western Sydney, which was the Parramatta Stadium was about $380 million build for the 30,000 seats. But it was built on the same site. There were a lot of savings. If we look at then Allianz, it is an 800, or let's say with parking the lot, you know, $1 billion stadium.
0: Mm.
14: So it's all based on, first off, the number of seats do you want? What do we want in a stadium for Canberra? And it's not just a stadium these days for just one sporting code. You have to build a multi-use arena that is going to be utilised for the city for the next 50 years. So how many seats is that? Is it 25 comfortably or is it 30? A lot of people these days, and especially with respect to some politicians, think, oh, we've got to have more than Sydney.
0: Hmm.
14: Well, the reality of that in regional areas in a city like Canberra is unrealistic, because what is going to fill that stadium? What are the biggest tenants? And if we look at the Raiders, and then we look at, yes, the Raiders in successful times could generate 30,000 people, no doubt.
0: Yeah.
14: But is that every week? Is that every year? So to me, we always try now and look at the reality of what do we want and what is the amount of seats? Because you've got to start then, do we want to have good corporate facilities? In somewhere like Canberra, you need that. Mm. You need the corporate facilities, which offers the corporate people the right of an enjoyment of that day or night of entertainment. And because of weather, do we want a roof? And in Canberra's situation, the government have probably said, yes, for the conditions in Canberra, if we want to put on a concert, and we say these days, well, if you design it and you're building it with, you're able to convert it to a concert mode, and that's all in that initial cost, but saves the promoter incredible cost, he will come there more often. So, Stephen, it's a matter of how many seats to start with. And these days, stadiums are costing between, let's say, and I've been just on recent figures, let's say 20,000, between 20,000 and 80,000 a seat.
0: Right.
14: So if you put that per seat, you can add up, you get to $1 billion very quickly, as we've seen in Tasmania with a new AFL stadium.
0: John, this...
14: So to us, it's very difficult to just say... criticise when you say $2 billion. Now, if it's going to be state of the art, if it's going to be for everything, if it's going to have a roof, yes, that's going to be the cost. And is that the future? Yes, it is. So do it.
0: This stadium in Christchurch is a 25,000 seat with a roof capable of being expanded to 36,000 for concerts. Now, I don't know how state of the art it is, but based on those figures, given that the ACT government has got a couple of sites where they can actually build this already without any land cost. But I guess the question that I really want to get to is, does it matter where this thing is? Because the Raiders and the Brumbies want one in Civic, close to in the CBD, whereas the government's preferred option is to build it at Bruce, where the current stadium is. I just wonder, in modern times, does it really matter?
14: Well, it does when you're looking at cost.
0: Okay.
14: Because what's within the city? What's the cost? What is the cost of purchasing that land? What is the environmental impact on that area? What is parking? Are we going to forget about parking and everyone is going to walk there or come in public transport? Those things are asked first. What is the future of technology? Yes, turning it into that, which is wonderful to hear those words. But what is the cost in getting it from the ground up?
0: Hmm.
14: And if that is a better site and a better site for the future, that's fine. But if the reality of that is an extra $1 billion, it's out of the question.
0: Yeah.
14: You then look at the sites. As I say, I use Allianz, built on the same site. Yes, it's a disadvantage to people for 3 years. Yes, I look at Parramatta, built on the same site. We look at Penrith today, $300 million for Penrith on the site, because we are saving considerable amounts of money in the area of design, in the area of electricity, and all those things that go around it. So again, Stephen, once you get that what do we want stuff, That's the question that then is costed. You can't base this argument on what New Zealand can do until you see the reality of that. And if they can build it for the price that they're saying they're doing, yes, you can build it. But what is the facility within?
0: Yeah, and then when we look at, you know, things like a lot of people talk about the stadium in Las Vegas, and I think, well, that's, you know, pie in the sky stuff for us. But I guess the final question is, somebody who has built two of these stadiums recently in your capacity as a board member of Venues New South Wales, we've done something like 17 feasibility studies on this. How many feasibility studies is enough?
14: Well, that's plenty. You don't need any more. That is plenty. Because this is a reality. Every time, with respect to our governments, they come in, someone new comes in, look, I have a wonderful idea, but I need a new business case. No, you don't. You need to understand where we're going to do that, where we're going to build it to start with, decide that. And I'm saying, yes, it's wonderful for us all in our football codes and our entertainment to say, right in that facility will be wonderful. Yes, it will. But I'm saying if it's $1 billion more, realistically for the city, you look at how do we do a better stadium with the money that we've got. And those arguments, you don't need a business case to say, do we want it in the city again? Because, as you said, if there's been 17, well, that's 10 too many. Reality these days, it's pretty easy to decide on where the best site is. But when we look at that site, what's around it? Is there parking? Is the facility there for public transport, or is everyone going to walk to it? Because then we see at Moore Park, we're always going to have the problem of getting in and out because of the access when you have the big events. So if that's fine within the city of Canberra, forget about it, and then don't worry about when the patrons say, oh, we couldn't get out of the stadium, it took us an hour. Yes, it will. So all those questions are already in the business case.
0: You would hope. John, always good to get some common sense from you. Good to speak to you this morning.
14: Thanks, Stephen.
0: All the best. John Quayle, the former ARL chief executive and now board member of Venues New South Wales. It's news time, 8:30.
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9: It's 7 degrees in Canberra. Showers today in a top of 15. From the Capital Radio Newsroom, good morning. I'm Tia Priest-Willamott. Opposition leader Angus Taylor is urging his colleagues to be patient as he tries to reset the coalition. Two new opinion polls show core support for the party continues to flounder at record lows. Mr. Taylor is also struggling to make any inroad as preferred Prime Minister against Anthony Albanese and Pauline Hanson. The opposition leader says there is more work to do to win back voter trust.
17: You can't turn around a tanker in a few months. We have to just keep working and plugging away at axing Labor's toxic taxes, scrapping net zero, at ending mass migration, at putting Australians first. I know that's what Australians want to see.
9: Overseas, 11 people have been killed after a skydiving plane crashed in eastern France. One pilot, five passengers and five instructors were on board the civilian aircraft when it went down yesterday. The crash is one of the deadliest private plane accidents in French history. Back here in Australia, ACT pet owners are being encouraged to take their furry friends to the vet instead of attempting at-home remedies. Research shows more than a third of pet owners are turning to home remedies found online to help their pets instead of contacting a professional, with the cost of living crisis used to justify the decision. However, Dr. Megan Nayland from Petstock says these remedies usually have no scientific basis and actually harm the animal.
18: We see all sorts like apple cider vinegar down ears and into food, etc., to treat things when often that's without any grounds that it's going to work. And often a quick call to the vet, not even an appointment, might have helped them get onto a better path.
9: Canberra chef Rose will be heading to Melbourne to compete in the Nestle Golden Chef's Hat Awards for the second time. Rose won the Canberra Region competition at CIT and will now take on the best young chefs from around the country. Rose says she got her love of food from her family, who have worked in the industry for over 50 years.
19: I can see the way that food can bring people together and how people feel happy when having good food. It just make me love food.
9: And an iconic statue outside Gungahlin Library has received a makeover 2 years after vandals trashed the landmark. Alexander Bunyip has served as the ACT's unofficial mascot since 1972, when he was first written and illustrated by cartoonist Michael Salmon. Mr. Salmon has told Region Media vandalism is par for the course and he's happy the statue has been repaired.
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9: Checking petrol prices, unleaded is $1.65 at the 7-Eleven in Casey. It's $1.62 at the Ready Express in Dixon, and it's $1.67 at the Ampol in Mawson.
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9: The Dow Jones is down 44 points this morning at 51,876. Gold is selling at $4,088 an ounce, and one Australian dollar is buying 68.91 US cents.
21: Sports update.
9: Ethan Strange and Hudson Young have both been named in the New South Wales team for the State of Origin decider. Blues coach Laurie Daly has dropped Brian Toe and Katoni Staggs from the side. Meanwhile, Hamole Olokoaltu has been recalled to the squad, as has Stephen Crichton and Panthers back rower Liam Martin. England captain Ben Stokes has announced his retirement from international cricket in the middle of a test match. The all-rounder confirmed the move just before tea on day four against New Zealand, earning a standing ovation from fans. And Canada has won the first knockout match of the World Cup, securing a 1-0 victory in the second minute of stoppage time. And that's the latest from the Capital Radio newsroom.
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10: Morning, I'm Brooke Shea with the latest Canberra traffic. It's very busy into Canberra Central. Barry Drive, Marcus Clark Street. It's stacked up on Parks Way eastbound, approaching the Commonwealth Avenue. Traffic tries to get onto that to go to the Parliament Triangle. It's a busy run with ongoing roadworks over the bridge as one lane open each direction. Outbound delays for Kings Avenue, both directions through Barton, approaching Morshead Drive into Russell. And into Hume, ongoing roadworks causing delays Monaro Highway, all directions at Lanyon Drive with those northbound lane closures in place. For 24/7 roadside assistance, it's here to help not just tow. 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If you see anything on the roads, call 1300 545 082.
22: 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Alexander Watson Insulation. Canberra's cold. Your house doesn't have to be.
9: Showers today and 15 degrees. Rain tomorrow and a top of 16 degrees. More rain forecast on Wednesday and 15, then 15 again and showers easing for your Thursday. 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
2: This is Budgie Baker. There's a few clouds across the mountains. This is the start of the change in the weather, and everyone's still working hard to get more areas open where they can, but it just might go into a bit of a holding pattern until we get snow later in the week. Selwyn, ready to go, but still not quite enough snow on the ground to open. Charlotte Pass, the Cozzy Carpet is pretty good spot for the first-timers. Cozzy Triple Chair for the foot passengers, and there's also a small hike park, which is a lot of fun. Perisher Front Valley, just a conveyor going for the first-timers. Sturton Mitchell T-Bar, hopefully to Tower 1 for a little more terrain, and a conveyor open in Smiggins. Trebo, Friday Flat, still okay. Easy does a chair, two more snow runners in action there, and we are in for a few days of damp weather, and then the snow before next weekend, and you can ski, play and save it. Selwyn Snow Resort, the most affordable snow resort in New South Wales.
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0: 22-9. I just had a friend of mine post something on social media asking whether or not we should have term limits for politicians. And he made the point that we've got the same faces for decades. Is it time for a change? Now, when you look at the top 10 or the longest 10 members of parliament, or those that have served for the longest, Bob Catter has been there for 33 years and 3 months. More than 50 years in public life. The Prime Minister has been there for 30 years and 3 months. Tanya Plibersek, 27 years, 8 months. Catherine King, 24 years, 7 months. Now, apart from Bob Catter, all of these Labor so far. Penny Wong, 23 years, 11 months. Tony Burke, 21 years, 8 months. Justine Elliott, 21 years, 8 months. Helen Polly, 20 years, 11 months. Barnaby Joyce has been there 20 years, 9 months. So that's the first non-Labor politician, now One Nation, but you know, most of it in the Nationals. And then Carol Brown, Labor Senator, for 20 years, 9 months. Look, under the old prescribed benefit scheme, when politicians had generous pensions, they'd get out and go and do something else and we'd get some turnover. Unfortunately, not so much anymore. Bruce from Monash says, Mark doesn't like people thinking for themselves. He loves to tell them what to think. Speaking about Mark Parton, I imagine. Look, one senator that I think is getting out way too early is Shadow Minister for Home Affairs and Immigration, John O'Dunham. John O, good morning.
4: Good morning, Stephen. Thanks for having me.
0: Is there an argument for term limits, or at least, you know, and I remember saying to your colleague Matt Canavan once that if I was Prime Minister, the first thing I'd do would be bring back the prescribed benefits or pension scheme, because everybody still thinks you get it anyway.
4: Yes, the number of emails and social media comments I've had suggesting I'm now going to be on $1 million a year on some sort of pension scheme, and that's why I'm going. I couldn't tell you how many I've had. But look, I think it is a difficult discussion to have at a time when people can't pay their power bills and people are choosing between private health insurance and mortgage repayments and the like, to talk about a fairly generous retirement benefit scheme for politicians. I do think that people who are in public life need to think about whether their communities are getting the best out of them. My personal view, and I've explained to you and publicly before as well, why I'm getting out, and that is for family reasons. But I also am of a view that if you can't do what you need to do for your community inside a couple of terms, and in the Senate that's 12 years, then there's something wrong. I've given it all I've got, and did as best I could in government and had a good crack in opposition. Now it's time for someone else with fresh energy to come in and try and have a crack. So I admire those who can stay on, but my personal view is, get in, work hard, get out.
0: Well, I'd go so far as to say, and this is a personal opinion, that those 10 names that I just read out, not a single one of them deserves to still be there. But anyway, moving right along to the issue at hand, the latest or the last of this cohort of ISIS brides is now going to be repatriated. 29-year-old Hodan Abbey has been granted a permit to return home. Now, I spoke to former Home Affairs Secretary Mike Pezzullo about this earlier this morning, and he says he was it was under his watch that this regime was brought into play. And he said the problem we've got here is that even if we put one of these temporary exclusion orders on somebody, if they agree to the conditions, we have an obligation to repatriate them and give them a return permit. So clearly we need to change legislation here.
4: That's exactly what we need to do. I mean, the idea that we would import back this risk is, I think, something that is unacceptable to most Australians. And this is a person, again, to remind your listeners, chose to leave Australia, chose to affiliate with a listed terrorist organisation. You know, there is no way that their views on life are compatible with what we Australians think is right when it comes to the rule of law and to society and equality of the sexes and all of those things that we hold dear, including a democracy and observing the outcome of elections. This individual is a massive risk. Now, they say they've abided by all of these conditions and must be granted re-entry into the country under this permit. The conditions included a 24-hour notice before they use an electronic communication device or book a ticket to something or to go somewhere. This means this individual is going to be under 24-hour, seven-day-a-week surveillance and monitoring. Mm. Now, that is taxpayers' money. We've already talked about the potential $2 million per ISIS bride per year. This is an obscenity. So here we are letting them back in, putting these conditions in place at great taxpayers' expense and heaven knows the risk. When we could just change the laws to strengthen them, we're in Parliament now. I'd be happy if they brought them into Parliament. We'd look at them, make sure they were robust and pass them to protect Australia.
0: I guess the question is, given that we are talking about Australian citizens, and that's the real crux here, is that we have a responsibility to citizens whether we like it or not, are we going to be able to legislate robustly enough that the High Court is not going to overturn it?
4: Well, I think it's worth a try. At the moment, the government aren't trying. They've literally just gone, it's all too hard and we are left with this situation. And let's not forget, of course, too, we've got that group of people here, the NZYQ cohort. This is rapists and murderers who were being held in detention, who've committed hideous crimes against Australians while they've been here, and they're not Australian citizens. We can't deport them because their countries won't take them back because they are a risk to their national security and the safety of their people. So we get it both ways. We are forced to take back those who are Australian citizens who are, frankly, a risk to us. And yes, that is because we have a very robust constitution. Again, it doesn't mean our government shouldn't do the work to try and amend the laws and try and prevent them from returning. But then we have to keep here those who are a problem in other countries, again, at great cost. We're going to spend something like $4 billion on sending these people to Nauru over the course of time. So Every which way you look at it, Australian taxpayers are being punched in the gut by our approach to this.
0: And particularly at a time when there's no money to spare. Jono, this week, last week of Parliament, before we rise for the winter break, are you going to come back after the break?
4: Yes, I definitely will be back after the break. They can't get rid of me that easily.
0: Righto.
4: I've still got a bit to get done. I've got to finish our migration policy, which will include how we will set a number of people coming into this country so that whoever comes in behind me is ready to go with all of that. There's still some work to do for the people of Tasmania, but this year will be it for me. And I have to disagree with you. I don't think it's too soon for me to get out there. As Albert Hubbard said, graveyards are full of people we can't go on without, and I'm pretty sure my team's going to be just fine without.
0: Well, let's talk about that, because the polling out this morning, and as I always say, the Redbridge polling's got to be taken with a bit of a grain of salt, but News Poll is saying the same thing, that whilst One Nation are on the slide, the Coalition's not picking any of that vote up. How do you start to get some cut through?
4: Well, let me put to you my views on why Labor were able to claw back some points from One Nation in particular. That is because they made their argument around whether it's the issues related to monoculturalism or multiculturalism. They had a very strong, consistent, coherent position. I think it's safe to say that the opposition had a slightly less coherent view on these things, and so that is something people were concerned about. What's more, though... Now, while there was a lot of criticism, rightly so, when it comes to Labor's budget, what they did in the eyes of the punter is they heard those criticisms, amended their laws, and were able to get them through the Parliament. And I think for most mainstream Australians who are thinking this government's doing the wrong thing, and then they hear a Prime Minister and a Treasurer saying, oh, hang on, we've got it wrong, we're going to have to make some changes, they go and amend it and get the laws through the Parliament. They were marked up for that. That is a government being responsive, I think, is their argument and their view, and that's probably why we've seen some of the results there. For our part, we have to continue to offer that alternative, which we did, but in a very, very difficult environment where, again, you had a lot of things going on outside of what we would have hoped to have been focusing on, and that was the budget. Our calls and our claims for budget amendment and changes to those tax laws, or indeed opposition to those tax laws, got lost in that debate. So now we need to continue to prosecute not only what we believe to be right when it comes to matters tax and budget, but also other things like this unfair private health rebate scrapping for people over 65, for example, or the burgeoning aged care waiting list where thousands of people are dying every year waiting to get access to aged care. So we've got to get on and actually start talking about issues that matter to Australians, not stuff that matters to the press gallery in Canberra. And I reckon you'll see the numbers start to shift over the next little while.
0: Jono, we probably won't talk before the break, but I'll catch up with you when you get back from, when the weather starts to warm up a bit.
4: And I'm looking forward to both of those things. Thank you, Steve.
0: Good on you, mate. Jono Dunningham, the Shadow Minister for Home Affairs and Immigration. Now, the International Justice Mission of Australia has issued a statement regarding online safety for children. And they say the Australian government must fast-track digital duty of care legislation to better protect kids online. The CEO of IJM is David Braga and joins us now. G'day, David.
5: Hi, Stephen. How are you today?
0: Very well. Look, I guess this ties into the fact that the government has just made an announcement they're going to double the penalties for platforms for not, administering this social media ban for young people. But for mine, this is just a strengthening of a law that's not working. What do we need to do differently?
5: Yeah, I think what the government has shown is that they're willing to be world leaders on e-safety, which is fantastic. But what we really need to do is protect children who are being abused on adult accounts and adult devices.
0: Yeah.
5: So all of the chat and everything that's been talked about is about children on their accounts. What about the abuse that's happening on adult accounts? So we've got to move past this and put in place a robust protection for those children. And we think the only way to do that is to bring into place the digital duty of care, which the government has already said they will do. They said that back at the end of 2024. So it's been out there for a while. Let's make that happen.
0: So what are you talking? Because, I mean, it's easy enough to say, okay, we're going to restrict kids from having their own accounts, but preventing them from using adult accounts is a more difficult proposition, I would have thought.
5: Yeah, the type of harm we're talking about is child abuse that is perpetrated by adults looking for children who are being trafficked around the world to gratify them. And so if we can protect those children against those adults, it will also bring protection for children in many different guises, including Australian children from all sorts of other harms happen on these devices.
0: So not necessarily kids being groomed or approached by adults, but adults sharing nefarious material, so to speak.
5: That's true, but we think there would be look back into, potential grooming behaviours and the types of, sextortion and issues like that that go on. Because if the devices are set up to block illegal content, that would pick up some of those forms of illegality as well.
0: Which is what I've been saying since the very beginning of this, is we need to protect the at-device level protections, which we have some of the very best organisations in the world here in this country who have largely been ignored by the government when they've tried to suggest, well, hang on, let us protect the devices and then the rest of it takes care of itself.
5: And that's why we think moving the legal regime, to a digital duty of care would really shift the calculus for the technology companies, because it would put the onus back onto them to provide the devices that are protected against these harms. And it's up to them how they do it then. The reality is that they've got all of these AI classifiers that they release onto devices to do all sorts of things. And why not a classifier that's going to block illegal content? We know it can be done. There are examples today. A company in the UK, SafeTonet, has a product called HarmBlock, which is an AI classifier that does this. So let's legislate for it and make it a reality and start protecting children properly.
0: Yeah, well, there's a company called Cori here in Australia that does the same thing. David, really good to talk to you, and I wish you the best of luck with this campaign.
5: Good on you, Stephen. Thanks so much.
0: David Braga, the CEO of the International Justice Mission of Australia. It is 8 minutes to 9 o'clock.
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8: Opposition leader Angus Taylor is urging his colleagues to be patient as he tries to reset the coalition. 11 people have been killed after a skydiving plane crashed in eastern France, and an iconic statue outside Gungahlin Library has received a makeover 2 years after vandals trashed the landmark. And in sport, England captain Ben Stokes has announced his retirement from international cricket in the middle of a test match.
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10: Morning, I'm Brooke Shearn with the latest Canberra traffic. It's a queue. We've got delays with the ongoing roadworks on the Minerva Highway at Lanyon Drive with northbound lane closures in place. Up at Gungahlin, utility works underway affecting Gundaroo Drive westbound between Horse Park Drive and Palin Street. A busy run through Canberra Central that's stacked up all directions. Barry Drive, Marcus Clark Street. Slowing now through the ongoing roadworks on Commonwealth Avenue. Only one lane open in each direction. Travelling out of the capital this morning, a steady run on the Minerva Highway southbound through Theodore. Pancreatic cancer numbers are outrageous and they need to change. 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If you see anything on the roads, call 1300 545082.
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0: The United States military carried out a series of large-scale airstrikes targeting missile storage, drone facilities and coastal radar sites inside Iran. Following the American airstrikes, Iran's Islamic Revolutionary Guard Corps launched retaliatory drone and ballistic missile attacks against neighbouring nations hosting US military bases. The US Wildland Fire Service confirmed that three firefighters were killed and two others injured while responding to the Snyder wildfire. And in domestic politics, Republican Representative Julia Letlow secured victory in a highly competitive Senate primary runoff election in Louisiana. And the United States Department of Commerce officially authorised artificial intelligence firm Anthropic to re-release its restricted Mythos 5 model to a chosen group of partners.
1: On 2CC Breakfast with Stephen Sinatiempo. Sport Shorts.
12: George Russell has won the Austrian Grand Prix. Oscar Piastri finishing fourth. Canada has defeated South Africa in the first knockout match of the tournament. Canada secured a 1-0 victory in the 92nd minute of the match.
0: Fantastic. We're expecting a cloudy day with a couple of showers, the high at 12 degrees. Right now it's 8 degrees and feels like 9. We've got time, maybe time for one famous birthday. Who have we got here? Little Eva was born in North Carolina in 1943, died age 59 in 2003. Had a hit with this before Kylie did. Ah, That's all we've got time for today. We will be back to do it all again tomorrow from 5:30 in the morning. If you want to get in touch with us overnight, head to 2cc.net.au and click on the feedback icon. Stick around now for the morning show, but until we come back in the wee small hours of tomorrow morning, don't do anything I wouldn't do. Don't be a muppet and don't stop believing.

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14: It's 8 degrees in Canberra. Showers today in a top of 15. From the Capital Radio Newsroom, good morning. I'm Tia Priest-Willamott. Labor says it's not taking a spike in the polls for granted, claiming voters have responded well to its budget. Two new opinion polls show the Albanese government's primary vote is again eclipsing One Nation. The coalition has seen its core support drop to historic lows, with the Greens now nipping at its heels. Senior Government Minister Murray Watt says the opposition is adrift.
15: The Liberal Party and the National Party are in all sorts at the moment. They don't know what they stand for. They don't know who their potential constituency is. They're already divided again, just like they were a few months ago, and we've seen more leadership speculation.
14: Overseas, the United States insists technical peace talks to end the war with Iran are still on track, despite a recent flare-up in fighting. An Iranian official says Tehran did not take part in negotiations slated to happen today due to recent attacks on the regime. Iran is now claiming to have destroyed 8 US military sites in Kuwait and Bahrain. More than 3 days since two earthquakes devastated Venezuela, rescue teams have pulled two 11-year-old boys from the rubble alive. The Venezuelan government says they are now in critical hours to find any remaining survivors alive as the death toll rises to 1,450. Save the Children's Valentina has told today it's been a huge coordination effort.
16: One of the most amazing things that we have seen so far is the solidarity that also the civil society organizations is doing. And, well, everyone has the main focus, which is helping the affected.
14: A Googong fashion designer's work has been selected as a finalist in the 2026 Indigenous Storytellers Scholarship. James Wybrow explains.
17: Kartika Medcraft-Smith is one of nine emerging Indigenous creatives selected as finalist and receives a $1,000 cash prize as well as one-on-one mentoring from Indigenous model Samantha Harris. Speaking to Region Media, Kartika says the mentoring will support her development in this space more than anything. Launched in May with a catwalk event in collaboration with the Canberra Institute of Technology, Kartika's collection, Pakana Dreaming, is a range of easy care, everyday clothing designed with family and accessibility in mind while honouring and sharing ancestral stories.

0: a game since May, while Laurie Daly made the shocking decision to drop star winger Brian To'o. Meanwhile, the Raiders have rejoined the winner's circle, defeating the Dragons 24-16 at GIO Stadium. Simi Sisangi led the way for the Green Machine on his return with 6 tackle breaks, 238 run metres and 95 post-contact metres. Coach Ricky Stewart says Sisangi is an impact player.
1: Yeah, it was amazing how he's been out for so long. He's come back and had that impact. You know, you can't cry over injuries and who you haven't got in the team, but I think his performance today just showed you how much we missed him.
0: And that's the latest from the Capital Radio newsroom.
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3: Foggy conditions across the capital. Slow down to take extra care out on our roads this morning. We've got delays into Cume with ongoing roadworks, slowing up Monaro Highway all directions at Lanyon Drive with northbound lane closures in place. And into Garran, lane closures have now kicked in on Kitchener Street, affecting traffic for road repair works in both directions until 4 p.m. today. Nominations are now open for 2027 Australian of the Year Awards. Who inspires you? 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I'm Brooke Sheehan. That's the latest Canberra traffic.
2: 2CC weather. Alexander Watson Insulation. Canberra's cold. Your house doesn't have to be.
0: Showers today in a top of 15 degrees, rain tomorrow and a top of 16, more rain forecast on Wednesday and 15 degrees, then 15 again and showers easing for your Thursday. Right now it's 8 degrees in Belconnen, it's 8 degrees in Braddon and it's currently 8 degrees in Woden.
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2: And now, right across Australia, this is Mornings with Luke Grant, filling in for Mark Levy.
8: Good morning. Welcome. This is Luke Grant in for Mark Levy. All this week, while Mark takes a well-earned break, it is Monday, it is June 29. Partly cloudy in Sydney, slight chance of a shower. 20 in the city, 19 at Penrith and at Parramatta 19. Bondi and along the coast, 18 the top. Good morning, Canberra. Cloudy day, high chance of showers, 15 the top. As we get into it for a brand new week here, lots going on. Really don't know where to begin, but I settled on this because as you drive around and you look at the petrol prices on offer, they're back to where they, well, just about where they were at the end of February. And if something comes along to interfere with that, like you, I go, really? So it is that we, on that basis, report that things aren't all that good with the peace deal around Iran. Some disturbing developments this morning in the US-Iran peace deal. Not that I think anyone expected that this would go all that smoothly or that quickly. And after tit-for-tat aggression over the weekend, the latest this morning is the Iranian foreign minister

0: declaring that his country alone had the authority to manage commercial traffic through the Strait of Hormuz. This will go down well in the White House, don't you think? Iran's Islamic Revolutionary Guard Corps said it had targeted a US naval base in Bahrain and the Ali al-Salem air base in Kuwait with drones and missiles in retaliation for American attacks. Now, there was no damage reported to US facilities, but the skirmishing that began after an attack on a cargo ship in the Strait last week has eroded the hopes for a return to normalcy that were prompted by the truce. But I say again, this was never going to be just smooth sailing, pun intended. US officials blamed Iran for the resumption of hostilities, saying it had launched drone attacks on two vessels in the Strait in recent days. Iran has not claimed responsibility for those attacks, but reiterated on the weekend its demand that vessels follow its designated routes in the Strait. Now, a senior US official, who, of course, spoke on the condition of anonymity to discuss the negotiations, said no talks had been called off and that technical negotiations over executing this memorandum of understanding were still planned for coming days. But hours later, a bloke called Mehdi Fazeli, a member of the office that publishes the work of the Iranian Supreme Leader, he said the talks had been cancelled for Sunday their time. We'll see where all this goes. Again, not meant to be smooth sailing, but let's just hope the price that we drive by each day doesn't go up too quickly. Our two opinion polls published today tell a similar story here in Australia. News poll in the Oz, Labor 33%, One Nation 29%, Coalition 17%. Now, over in the Fin Review, the Redbridge poll has Labor on 30%, One Nation 29%, Coalition 18%. So pretty much on par. And look, let's remember, people get excited. Oh, the poll, did you see the polls? An election is 2 years away. Now, we had an election a year ago. And if someone said to you, oi, you know what? In a year's time, One Nation, they'll be polling 30%. You'd be going, yeah, good on you. But that's where we find ourselves. Anything can and probably will happen. The commentary is interesting. Phil Khoury in the AFR says Pauline Hanson's popularity has fallen following her controversial remarks about paid parental leave and multiculturalism, while Labor has edged back ahead of One Nation, reflecting the current volatility in federal politics. The AFR Redbridge Group Accent Research poll, it shows Pauline Hanson's net favourability plunged 10 percentage points in a month. Now, I was quite taken, and I saw Tanya Plibersek perhaps last week or the week before get up in the House of Reps and say, oh, look at this, Pauline wants to knock paid parental leave out of existence, and that's simply just not true. And I've checked with party officials today, and without mentioning who I spoke with, there is an admission that the language from Pauline was perhaps clumsy, and the likely suspects have just taken that and you know, done their best, but that's what happens. And I don't know if you agree with this or not, but, you know, Pauline Hanson, if she was to leave politics tomorrow, wouldn't get a gig in talk radio the day after, although that would be a fascinating prospect, because she doesn't necessarily command the ability to pick a word at random and put it with a bunch of others and sound like she knows what she's talking about. Not suggesting I do either, but, you know, there's something wonderfully imperfect about the way Pauline Hanson just talks and just says things, because they don't go through a focus group. They come from her heart and her mind and out they come. And, you know, perhaps she doesn't say the right word, but and that'll get her into trouble. But for lots of people who support her anyway, that's somewhat endearing. 2 years is a long way away. Labor regained the lead from One Nation after its primary vote inched up 2 points to 30 in the poll. They sampled 1,000 voters last week. One Nation fell 2 points to 29. There'd be lots of political parties around the joint that wouldn't mind having 29% right now in the polls, right? In the same week, opposition leader Angus Taylor said he had arrested the party's slide. The poll showed Coalition's primary vote dipped 2 percentage points. Timing's everything, Angus. You know that. I mean, for goodness sake, commenting on the polls, that's something that people in the media could do, or those around the political body politic could do. But I think once a leader starts doing the poll commentary, you know, it's got hair on it, right? Taylor's own personal rating slid 5 points to minus 9%, lowest since he rolled Susan Lee for the leadership in February. And look, there's been a bit made about Angus Taylor and his performance. Did anyone really think that he becomes leader and everything changes? Is there a politician that might just turn low party performance into very competitive party performance in a few months, other than Pauline Hanson? Yeah, it'll take time. It'll take time. Redbridge director Tony Barry said the sharp drop in, and that it assumes it can happen, and I'm not so sure that's a thing. Time will tell. Redbridge director Tony Barry, who's a mate of mine, a very good human, said the sharp drop in support for Hanson was a timely reminder of how quickly the landscape can change as One Nation enters the political mainstream. Tony told the Fin Review that Pauline Hanson has been politically very effective at identifying grievances, but now she's providing some of her policy prescriptions. We're starting to see some contours around the One Nation vote. Both Hanson and Taylor remain more popular than Anthony Albanese, not one of the headline stories, which is odd, whose net favourability plummeted following the May budget and remains mired at minus 18%. Labor plus Green votes total 44%. Coalition plus One Nation equals 47%. There's 9% that want to vote for the other ones. If the game you're playing for us is ridding the country of a hopeless government, and I know this is somewhat simplistic, but if you're looking for hope, Coalition plus One Nation equals 47. 47's not far off 50. Sort yourselves out. And by the way, the enemy is Labor. It's not Pauline, Andrew Hastie, and the rest of you. Hey, one of the benefits of working weekend mornings here is a chance to closely observe the numbers around our property market, because Saturdays are when the majority of homes go to auction, right? Now, in recent weeks, the clearance rates have been tanking, and it's thankfully no longer going unnoticed. In fact, there was a week, maybe two ago, where in Brisbane, the preliminary clearance rate was, I'm sure I'm right when I say it was 18%. I think it tidied up as more news came through, but it was still, you know, in the 20s, I think. Just 47.3% of homes up for auction last week sold. This is Sydney. Early totality figures show it's a lowest clearance rate in 6 years, if you don't mind. That success rate is expected to drop further as results come through. 478 of last week's 642 planned auctions have recorded the data so far. They say historically major price plunges occur when the auction success rate drops below 50%. Sydney home values have already dropped an average of $75,000 in the quarter to June, the second largest nominal fall ever. This is according to the ABS. Sydney's final clearance rate the week prior to last was even worse at 41.7%. That's the lowest level since the city's first COVID lockdown in April 2020. Now, SQM research, using a slightly different measure for failed auctions, showed a clearance rate of 31.9% that same week, similar to April 2020 and late 2008 during the GFC. Their research director, Louis Christopher, I'll speak to Louis this morning, he blamed recent low auction clearance rates to a collapse in buyer confidence. And he said sentiment started falling with the interest rate hike in February, then worsened after subsequent rate rises, the Iran war, and critically, the budget full of lies. Louis Christopher says we're now in a downturn that will last some time. Agents are telling sellers that no one will be turning up at their auctions. And if you break Sydney down a little bit, how about these percentages? Central Coast, 26%. Bankstown, 34%. Hills District, 37%. Northern Beaches, 38%. Wow. That and the fall in property values. I worry about that group that on the, you know, the nudging along of the federal government who said, hey, we'll help you get the deposit, no dramas. Sorry, the taxpayers will help you get the deposit. You don't have to pay that mortgage insurance. You know, you should be able to get into the market. It's generational inequity. We don't want to say blame the oldies, but, you know, we kind of mean that in a little way. But, hey, we'll help you get into a home. Here you go. And then you buy your home in Sydney to see it fall by 10%, all of a sudden negative equity. Anyone experience that? Given those numbers, it's got to be a thing, surely. Sydney's run of weekly auction clearance rates at under 50% started the week after the tax reforms were announced in the May budget. As I said, I'll speak to Louis Christopher from SQM Research in about 20 minutes. Now, Parliament is sitting today in Canberra, the last week before the hard-working politicians of Australia and the federal Parliament get a five-week break. Well done them. It's a fascinating week in prospect. I see mining bosses in The Australian warning that the Albanese government's new industrial relations policy is certain to encourage corrupt behaviour. Now, you look at that and you go, hang on, how do you draw that conclusion? Well, it's the Minerals Council of Australia. They've sent a briefing document to its members arguing Labor's push to allow the government to discriminate against businesses that don't strike pay deals with unions could implicate $50 billion of Commonwealth contracts available for the sector. Now, the policy, in a bill to be debated in the Senate this week, includes a new exemption to discrimination laws allowing the Commonwealth to favour businesses that strike enterprise bargaining agreements with unions. The proposal stunned business leaders when it emerged earlier this month in a bill that was mainly aimed at allowing the Fair Work Commission to cope with increased applications driven by artificial intelligence. The Minerals Council of Australia warned $50 billion of potential Commonwealth contracts for the sector could be used to encourage companies to agree to uncompetitive workplace arrangements across large tracts of the mining industry. Now, I don't want to go off like a two-bob watch, but this has a potential to be corrupt. And unless we have people with a backbone in the body politic to call this stuff out, this will just be a thing. You can't have the government decide on supporting a business based on the fact that they've got a deal with a union. The now government is funded by unions. What the hell is going on here? Now, I notice one of the ministers involved here, Amanda Rishworth, she's a workplace relations minister, she said the bill would simply allow Commonwealth government spending to support secure jobs and fair working conditions through preferencing enterprise agreements negotiated in good faith and genuinely agreed. Now, you've got a federal government whose election work is funded by union super and the unions now trying to make it the case that when the government, using our money, when they do a deal for supply or provision of labour or whatever, they can now take into effect whether there is a union-sponsored agreement. And people are going, oh, yeah. This is National ICAC stuff. I'm telling you. You can't get into the gig with the checkbook of the unions and then reward them by saying, oh, you know what we'll do? We'll make sure that this will up your membership. It's an absolute piss take, excuse me. We'll see where that goes through the week. But the assistant liars, the Greens Party, if you're going to hop on board with this, we won't miss you. I've been covering the Brumby story here for years because to me it matters. And it matters because I accept the cultural connection. The Brumbies and their predecessors went to war in the First World War. And they've been part of the Snowy Mountains Heritage, and it's not talking about a, you know, a cute poem or a really nice movie and a couple of things like that, and it's not about that. This is about someone saying, there's too many Brumbies. What are they doing? Well, amongst other things, I think they're displacing the mountain pygmy possum or a southern corroboree frog or something else because their numbers are so big. And you say, well, how do they count them? Well, I say, we've got this invasive species council who talk to government about these things, and they're a body we'll explore perhaps through this week. They estimate the number of Brumbies. They saw in 2024 512 in one of their counts, and they said, righto, we saw 512. That means there's 4,000. That's too many. So you know how they get rid of them? What do you think they do? Capture them, rehome them, something like that? They send someone up in a helicopter with a rifle, and then they shoot them. And then sometimes when they shoot them, they don't get what I hate to say is a clean shot. So then you can have one of these beautiful Brumbies just lying there, bleeding out, potentially drowning in its own blood. Charming, isn't it? Disgusting. So they see 512 and they say, righto, that's 4,000. Then in 25... their 512 becomes 819, and their 819 becomes 16,500 Brumbies. So we've got to get the helicopter up there and shoot the Brumbies. 512 equals 4,000, 819, not even double, equals 16,500. And if you want to listen to this, some of the Brumbie advocates who I support completely, they tell me for the mathematics to work, Brumbie stallions, that would be a bloke Brumbie, would have to give birth to twin foals. You see what's wrong here? Now, critics are not disputing environmental impacts, but they're demanding that decisions involving the large-scale slaughter, the aerial shooting, be based on transparent, verifiable and independently reviewed evidence. What's wrong with that? The group, a group, is calling for an independent audit of population estimates, the full public release of underlying data, independent field-based research, a guaranteed number of horses to remain unharmed, and a transparent assessment of alternative options. Now, Chris Minns, who appears to be a very decent human, it's not acceptable for the Premier to lead a government that thinks it's okay for these horses to be shot by shooters in helicopters who can't guarantee anything like a humane death and who won't put forward people who support the numbers or even offer the numbers up for scrutiny. What a disgrace. Over to you, although we've been holding our breath for some time. I know we're going to talk about sport in a moment or two. By the way, the New South Wales and Queensland Origin teams are out there. We'll visit that shortly. But the England cricket captain, Ben Stokes, has pulled the pin. He's announced his retirement from international cricket in the middle of a test match. He fell for 30 in his last international innings. The 35-year-old all-rounder confirmed his impending exit shortly before tea on the fourth day. They're playing New Zealand in Nottingham. He informed his teammates in the dressing room early before the start of play. The three-match series locked one all. That is bizarre, isn't it? It is bizarre. Now, sport, the NRL, Sunday matches first, the Raiders. They can, tell you, I don't know what to make of it. Ricky, I love you, Ricky. I want you to do well. I don't know what happens. Minor premiers to this? Anyway, they snapped their slump. They beat the Dragons 24-16. Newcastle, wow, mistake-a-thon, but too good over the West Tigers 12-6. The Panthers remain on top despite their loss on the weekend. They lead the Warriors, Dolphins and the Sydney Roosters. State of Origin news, the Blues coach Laurie Daly. He's made some changes, six in all, headlined by a debut for the Dolphins flyer Jack Bostock. That's a great story. Good on you, Jack. He comes in on the wing. Brian To'o has been dropped, ending his run of 17 straight Origins. Stephen Crichton and Blake Braley have returned from injury, while Liam Martin and Bradman Best are recalled. Billy Slater's Maroons come in with all the momentum, of course. Pat Carrigan named for a stunning return. The Broncos lock raced back from ankle surgery in just 29 days. Cowboys back rower Jeremiah Nanai has also won a recall. Gee, he played well against the Panthers on the weekend, didn't he? To the World Cup, Socceroos know their fate, of course. It'll be against Egypt and it'll be on Saturday next at 4 a.m. The match being played at Dallas. We win, we keep going. We don't win. Ah, well, at least we had a go. It shapes as our best shot yet at a maiden World Cup knockout win. Egypt's Mo Salah is in a race against the clock to be match fit. He limped out of their draw with Iran. All of that, part of a very busy show as we continue to bring you the latest as it happens here. I'm just looking at the teams. I've got them in front of me now. I saw Laurie Daly on his feet at a media conference. Yeah, Blake Braley will be wearing 17. Reece Robson still the hooker. Victor Radley wearing jersey 20. Olakau'atu's back. Geez, he's a damaging running forward, isn't he? How is not in the starting lineup? I really don't know, but he's not. Isaiah Yeo is a captain and is locking the team, and I think I mentioned the changes for the Queensland team. Pat Carrigan, that's a pretty swift comeback, isn't it? I don't know if he'll play necessarily, but he's certainly been mentioned in dispatches. Now, you can call me 131 873, text me 0460 873 873, email me by going to 2gb.com. In Sydney, it's 12 degrees, it feels like 10. It's 8 in Canberra, 8 in Lithgow. And it's Luke Grant in for Mark Levy all this week on The Morning Show on 2GB, 2CC and 2LT. We'll keep you moving about the place. Helping us out, of course, this morning is Steve Carline. Good morning.
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0: 25 to 10. Lots of feedback this morning. Thank you for getting to us. This one, g'day Luke. I read that Jack Goff is a partner of Emily Dyball, who works as a senior advisor in the environment portfolio for the Environment Minister. Jack Goff is CEO of the Invasive Species Council. Yeah, look, thank you, Maureen, for telling me that. I am aware of that. And, of course, I make we make no inference that something is not right, nor should we, because we have no evidence of anything. But there is a connection there. I don't know that it's necessarily worthy even of mention. I assume Emily is entitled to the privacy that comes with working for government. She's not up there as a frontline person, so I know that's a thing, but I don't read anything into that. I really don't, but thank you. Morning, mate. Good on you, Brett. Regarding the aerial shooting of Brumbies, I've been a regular shooter for over 30 years, spent 16 years in the cops, was actually out shooting this morning. I can guarantee you that no one can guarantee a kill shot or a humane shot from a moving, vibrating helicopter. It's even ridiculous to claim it. Okay, thank you so much for getting in touch. Rob says, Luke, Pauline needs to stop clumsy announcements. Labor, Greens and the lefty media will always pick one word out and weaponize it to destroy one nation. She must do better to articulate her message through to win over the city voters and not rely on regional support. Well, that's probably not unfair, Rob, but there's something endearing when Pauline misspeaks or doesn't quite nail the word, she sounds like one of us. And it's weird, but when you look at politicians, you know they've been through the, the media training. Oh, great question, Luke. Blah, blah, blah. She just says what she thinks, and it's refreshing. And you know what? It's pretty bloody Australian. I think that's something she doesn't have to worry about so much. Peter Cochran's called through, former member for Monaro. Hi, Peter.
12: Morning, Luke. Look, just following up on comments you made with regards to the Invasive Species Council and specifically Jack Goff, and nothing to do with the relationship of the individual in the minister's office.
0: Yeah, good.
12: None of my business.
0: Nor mine.
12: Can I say that the claims that this fellow is making are outrageous, and let me demonstrate some of these.
0: Yep.
12: He claims, and on television just recently, that the Brumbies are destroying the fragile alpine ecosystems. There are no horses, no Brumbies in the alpine areas. They're all subalpine, montane area. They're in areas which have been grazed for 200 years. They're in areas where there are ski fields, where there are snowy mountains, hydroelectric stream. There are roads, there are power lines. The mining industry was at Kyander for 7 or 8 years, one of the biggest gold mines in the entire Kosciuszko National Park and Australia, in fact. And so this area is not exactly pristine wilderness. That's the first point. The second point is he talks about the endangered species. The corroboree frog does not inhabit the areas where the Brumbies are. They're in specific areas of the park, and I know where some of them are, and others do too. Nobody goes near them. Not only that, the practicalities of trying to get a horse into a bog where the damned frog lives is almost impossible.
0: Yeah.
12: If you try to ride a horse into those bog areas, they just would not go in there, nor will the Brumbies, nor do they need to,
0: yeah.
12: because there's nothing in there that they want to eat. There's plenty of water in other places. The third point is with regards to the damaging of the streams, the creeks and the banks and so forth. The fact is that horses and any other animal water at certain points along the way, and there are certain points where they've shown photographs of where horses have trampled boggy areas. In fact, what that does is when the pugs that the horses' feet form, in other words, they depress the ground in those bog areas, they actually capture the water, they trap the water, so that, in fact, irrigates the area rather than let it flow across the land and irrigate the land.
0: Yeah, now, look, mate, you know this because you have for years and years and years ridden horses in the park, haven't you?
12: I have, Luke, and I still do. And at 80-odd years of age, I can almost, you know, describe probably more accurately than a lot of science is what has changed those mountains. And it's nothing to do with Brumbies. It's a lot of it to do with human activity other than Brumbies.
0: Yeah, and of course that leaves aside what's happened with Snowy Hydro 2.0 and various other things. Mate, I've got to go, of course, of time. We'll keep in touch this week. I don't intend to drop off this issue. It's too important. Thank you for calling. G'day, Peter.
10: G'day, Luke. Always great to hear you.
0: Thank you.
10: Just this morning on, you know, there's just obsession out there with the polls. Look, the polls are interesting. The trends are interesting. But the point I want to make, and I know you've made it on air before as well, that it's the Australian people that choose governments and decide the kind of government we want. And you know, whether it's this poll or the 100 polls that come after it, it's election day that matters.
0: Yeah.
10: And when it's Labor that's saying, oh, we'd rather face Andrew Hastie and we expect that to happen, you know that they're scared of Angus Taylor,
0: yep.
10: because they know that Angus Taylor on his best days and in a campaign can beat the liar that is Anthony Albanese,
0: yep.
10: the one that's never had a job, the
0: yep.
10: one that doesn't care about Australians,
0: yep.
10: the one that keeps turning up and lying. He's a compulsive liar, isn't he, Luke?
0: Well, look, I'm sure he would disagree with that, but I think on the available evidence, Peter, you and I would say, you know, if you lie 50 times about what you intend to do, then that does say quite a bit about you and your character. I think you and I would agree on that. And I think the point about, you see, this began, I would argue, under Malcolm Turnbull when the Liberal Party became or tried to become something it wasn't. It had never been. That might be unfair, but that's my belief. And then you had a couple of years of him, and then you had the remnants of him in there saying, oh, quick, we've got to, quick, net zero, and all this other stuff. You're not going to unwind that in two news polls. And to suggest that, you know, Angus Taylor is under pressure, he's under no pressure. The people who are under pressure are the ones that aren't patient and can't look in the rear vision mirror and work out what they did wrong. Anyway, you can have your say on the open line, 131873. 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

0: It's a 10:15. 131 873 is the open line number. Now, what's happening with our property market? Auction clearance rates are down, and it's been the case since the government's announced their changes in the budget to negative gearing and various other things. I don't know what to make of it other than I've sat here on the weekends during the weekend morning program and reported the clearance rates, and even comparing them to where they were a year ago, they are now just consistently down. So what is it? What's going on here? Louis Christopher, founder and managing director of SQM Research, is on the line to give me his opinion. He's quoted in a story in the Telegraph today. I don't know that there's any joy in this, I have to say. If you've got a property and you've got a property in Sydney and its value is about to dip by 10%, you're going, hello, aren't you? Let's get Louis on the line. How are you, mate?
1: Morning, Luke. Nice to be with you once again.
0: Nice to talk to you. Auction clearances, the rate falling to record low levels. Just how bad is it? And when was the last time we saw it like this?
1: Yeah, it's definitely a weak market. The last time we had auction clearance rates at these levels was briefly during the first lockdown of COVID in 2020. If we were to go back prior to then, we go all the way back essentially to 2008, notwithstanding we did have a downturn in 2017, but clearance rates weren't at these levels in 2017.
0: Gee. There's lots of things at stake or at play here, mate, surely. Interest rates, we had a rise earlier this year. I think the commentary is about more interest rate going up than going down. So there's that. And now, of course, the budget changes and all the uncertainty around that. Does that feed into where we are?
1: Absolutely, it does. So there's been a number of events which have created a shock in the marketplace, starting off with the first interest rate rise back in February. Then, of course, we had the outbreak of the Middle East war, and that created a lot of uncertainty for the outlook for the economy and living standards. Then we had a further two interest rate rises, followed by the taxation changes. We started noticing the market turning in early February. So I think the first interest rate rise took some of the wind out of the sails of the market, and then these consecutive events really smashed the market. And here we are today where, yeah, the market is falling at an annualised rate in Sydney. It looks like it's running about 10 to 11% if you were to analyse it right now.
0: Jeez.
1: We think this year that the market in Sydney is going to fall up to about 9% in total for the calendar year.
0: Wow. Answer me this, mate. If you've been a recipient of the federal government's 5% deposit scheme, so, you know, designed because we've had this generational inequity going on and we've got to get young people into homes and, you know, who doesn't want to do that? But so the government helps you with this 5% deposit scheme and you bought in Sydney. If the value of your place drops by, and let's call it 10%, does that likely send you into negative equity? And what does that mean?
1: Absolutely it does, especially if you bought from the period when they expanded the scheme, which was October 25. The data shows that across the country, there were about 120,000 first-time buyers who jumped in from October 2025. Through to March 2026, and 50,000 of which bought in Sydney and Melbourne. So, yeah, there's thousands of people out there who took advantage of the 5% deposit scheme, and a number of those will be facing negative equity as we speak. Now, people have said to me, well, you know, negative equity, as long as you're not bankrupt, as long as you keep servicing the loan, you'll be okay, you'll get into positive equity eventually. And look, that may well be true, but what it does mean in the here and now is that if you go to a bank requesting more money to borrow for a car, for a business, whatever it may well be, no one's going to lend you money while you're on negative equity.
0: Do we know for sure what impact the government's changes announced in the budget will have? Won't it take time, Louis, for that to play through? I guess I want to ask you, is it possible that it can get worse? Are we at peak negative, if you want to call it that, right now? What do you see?
1: Look, I think in terms of the fear in the market, we're at peak negative. I think that the shock and awe of what's happened will eventually settle down. But I also believe the downturn's going to be with us for some time. I think it's going to be with us, keeping everything else equal, for around 2 to 3 years. So what's going on fundamentally in the market is that investors have left the market predominantly. And investors will come back to the market only when rental yields are higher. And the reason why rental yields will be high or need to be higher is because investors are no longer getting that tax benefit. And so they will demand, before they re-enter into the market, a higher rental yield. In other words, a lot more properties will turn into cash flow positive properties for investors to jump, before investors will jump in again.
0: Yeah. Great to hear your voice, Louis. Really appreciate your expertise, mate. Stay well.
1: Thanks, Luke.
0: Good on you. Louis Christopher, founder and managing director of SQM Research. When you see SQM Research, they're the guns. I'm telling you, they're the guns. 9 to 10.
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4: 5.5 to 10 it is. Look, I made the mistake. Well, it wasn't a mistake. A place I buy wine from had a sale, so I put a carton in my cart. I know this isn't the biggest news of the day, and I didn't complete the purchase. Of course, I was tired and I went to sleep. They've rung me three times. I want to talk about the wine in your cart. I don't. God, I probably will later. Damn it. How annoying is that? Can't you just put stuff in your cart and just leave it there and not be bothered? They're not going to ring me and say, oh, wow, we got him across the line. Go you. Not going to happen. Now, a boy was hospitalised and two other children treated for injuries after a car ploughed through the front of a popular Northern Beaches chicken shop yesterday. The white BMW station wagon crashed into the front of the Wicked Chicken Shop in Allambie Heights, where the boys were seated inside. Ambos attended, treated a boy believed to be around seven for leg injuries. The child conveyed to hospital for further treatment. Two other children treated for minor injuries. Let's hope they're all okay.
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5: The tax office has sent out hundreds of thousands of letters and emails reminding people to include income from side hustles and jobs, rental income, shares, crypto, and a lot of these platforms like Uber. At the same time, the ATO has ramped up its compliance orders over the past 12 months as it attempts to recoup $50 billion worth of unpaid tax.
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1: Jeez, I wish your ceremony had hurry up. I'm starving.
2: Oh, me too. How long does it take just to say I do?
1: Tell me about it. I just saw the Coast to Coast Golden Rose Boys setting up at the reception. Man, did it smell good.
2: Oh, Ripper, I can taste it now. Succulent pork with lashings of gravy, beef, chicken, turkey...
1: Mate, is this supposed to be helping my hunger?
0: I now pronounce you husband and roast. You may kiss the side dish.
1: Coast to Coast the Golden Roast. 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
5: All right, almost time for the news here. Before we get there, I'm told a tram has stopped in the city with emergency crews arriving to find out what's going on. Thank you to the listener that tipped me off to this. No light rail will operate until the one that's stuck is no longer stuck. That's between Circular Quay and Town Hall. 131 873, that is the open line number. The news is next.
6: 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Keep your home warm with Rinnai Heating from the Energy People, Fishwick.
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7: It's 10 degrees in Canberra, showers today in a top of 15. From the Capital Radio Newsroom, good morning. I'm Tia Priest-Willamott. A political expert believes both Iran and the United States do not have an appetite to extend the war. Both sides have been trading attacks in the Gulf less than 2 weeks since a deal to negotiate a permanent end to the conflict was signed. Professor Martin Keir has told today Tehran is using the Strait of Hormuz as leverage over the US.
8: Part of the unintended consequences of the war is that the Iranians have discovered just how much pressure they can place on the United States by just even saying that the Straits of Hormuz are closed and the economic damage that that can do to Western economies.
7: A small plane carrying a group of skydivers has crashed in eastern France, killing all 11 people on board. Witnesses say the aircraft fell shortly after takeoff when a loud engine noise was heard. Five of the victims were first-time skydivers. A new app has been developed to help parents introduce common allergy-causing foods into their child's diet. Data shows food allergies are now affecting 1 in 10 Australian babies. National Allergy Council Chief Executive Dr. Sandra Vale says the technology focuses on what is known about allergy prevention.
9: We also know that babies with eczema, and particularly where the eczema is not well managed, are at increased risk of developing food allergies as well. And we also know that delaying the introduction of those common food allergens doesn't help.
7: Canberrans are being urged to take their pets to the vet instead of applying at-home remedies from online sources. Research shows that 36% of pet owners are turning to home remedies or online searches before contacting a vet, while another 34% are actively seeking lower-cost veterinary treatment options. Dr. Megan Nayland from PetStock says the industry is trying to offer cost-effective solutions to veterinary care.
10: We call it spectrum of care approach. Which is addressing each individual circumstance that an owner or pet might have, be that financial restrictions, emotional limitations or you know, conditions within the household that make some treatments not feasible.
7: And an iconic statue outside Gungahlin Library has received a makeover 2 years after vandals trashed the landmark. Alexander Bunyip has served as the ACT's unofficial mascot since 1972, when he was first written and illustrated by cartoonist Michael Salmon. Mr. Salmon has told Region Media vandalism is par for the course. He's happy the statue has been repaired.
4: Sports update.
7: Ethan Strange and Hudson Young have both been named in the New South Wales side for the State of Origin decider. Blues coach Laurie Daly has dropped Brian To'o and Katoni Staggs from the side. Hamole Olakau'atu has been recalled to the squad, as has Stephen Crichton and Panthers back rower Liam Martin. Meanwhile, Corey Horsburgh has been named in the squad for the Maroons. The Knights have triumphed over the Tigers to move into fifth place on the NRL ladder. Down 6-0 at halftime, they managed to get ahead to win 12-6. Knights captain Kalen Ponga says despite the win, the side still has a way to go.
11: We're finding ways to win during this period.